0: God, I love my job.
1: In the small hours of the morning, I had a vivid dream. I dreamt Delia Smith was in the back of the boat, dressed in a black velvet evening gown and wearing a sparkling tiara. She was cooking glorious meals for one and then eating them all herself. She was angry. She was dribbling down her front.
2: So, my cooking's not good enough for you, hmm? How to eat out in fancy restaurants, do you? As if you could get to the sauce without me. We'll soon see about that. Ever seen a stuffed pork chop with fennel sauce eaten in one mouthful? No? Well, watch this.
1: I woke in a sweat. The river was rising. Boogie was crawling out of the boat. A lump came to my throat. What a noble dog was this. All it needed was a quiet word from me, and rather than see the quest for the sauce jeopardized, he was willing to sacrifice himself. He stood on the bank in the rain, then turned and gave me a, "I'm just going outside, and I may be some time," sort of look. It was then that I spotted Jennifer's mobile phone in his mouth. I watched as he trotted over to a rhododendron bush, buried it, then trotted back to the boat and stuffed his nose back up his bottom and fell asleep. I looked over at Jennifer. She was gently snoring, with a smile on her face and a dog hair on her upper lip.

0: Good day to you. Great crested Sam Tucker at your service. Excuse the bags under the eyes.
1: Sam Tucker arrived the next morning. He wore one black Wellington boot and one green one. His supplies for the journey consisted of a cheese and chutney sandwich and three boxes of Liefrau milch.
0: Oh, yes, it feels good to be back on the river. I miss it, you know. You can't expect to be abusive to lock keepers three times a day for 30 years and then just stop. It ain't natural.
2: Are you sure he's an authority on the river?
1: Trust him.
2: I find it hard to trust a man who has his shirt tucked into his underpants.
1: We pushed away. Sam Tucker stood boldly on the bows. Jennifer sat sternly in the stern. Boogie lay asleep under the tarpaulin. I sat in the middle, as usual.
0: Straight ahead of this fork here.
1: What about the no entry sign?
0: Ignore it!
1: Within minutes, we were tangled up in weed and reeds. The banks closed in, the boat wedged itself in mud. There was no water ahead.
0: It's funny.
1: Sam, I think this is the Thames and Severn Canal.
0: That's right! Quickest way to Crickley.
2: It says in the guidebook it was abandoned in 1933.
0: Oh.
2: Turn around.
0: I suggest we turn around.
1: We turned around and went back to Lechland. And this time took the right channel. Sam was undaunted by his early navigational error.
0: This is it. No turning back now.
1: Forward to the source.
0: Right. Forward to the source.
2: Yes, forward to... Has anyone seen my phone?
1: Yes, I've been meaning to, I haven't seen your phone. I mean, why should I have seen your phone? I don't have any need for your phone, do I? I haven't touched your phone, I haven't seen it. It's a very nice phone. It's a very nice phone.
3: Boogie Up the River was written and adapted by Mark Wallington and starred Timothy Spall as Mark and Carla Mendonca as Jennifer. The other parts were played by Ainsley Foster, Gary Parker, Geoffrey McGiven, Terence Edmund, David Holt, Kate Binchy, Simon Godley, and Ronald Herman. The producer was Caroline Lenny.
4: Inside every Cape Plum, there's a nice clean stone asking to be let out. 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
8: And what we're going to do for money if you lose your job?
9: How about you taking your turn to earn some?
8: You know there's no jobs round here for blokes like me.
9: For idle ones? No, you're right. Now come on, get in the car, I'm going to be late. You and old Kevin, out the house.
10: Oh, Mum, you got to show me up in front of me mates.
9: You should have thought of that before you went AWOL yesterday, Kevin.
10: Oh, what am I supposed to do at school at 7:30? No one gets there that early.
9: Don't worry, it's all sorted. I should think you'll be quite busy.
10: Busy? Doing what? Oh, Mum, it's a flipping stupid idea.
9: Gary, will you get him in the car?
8: Kev, shift!
10: Flaming hell! I don't need an armed escort, you know.
9: The way you're going, Kevin, it'll be good practice for when...
11: Well, I had to eliminate you some way, so I could live. I'm going out now and blow up every pole and wire I see. I don't care what happens to me, as long as you're all dead.
12: You haven't the strength. Why do you
9: get in the car, the pair of you?
13: It's early to be looking for business, isn't it, love?
2: Oh, get lost. I'm not telling you again!
14: Hey, Miss Ramrose from last year, do you?
2: The spots look familiar, yeah? Come on, Bev.
8: Who was that on the phone, anyway?
9: Paul Newman.
8: Ah, oh, very funny.
9: Who do you think it was? Me toy boy? He's the union rep.
8: Calling you at 7 in the morning?
9: They're privatising us, Gary. It's an emergency. You've not got a clue, have you?
10: It's all right, Mum. I'll get out here.
9: Kevin. Anyway, Paul
8: It's Paul now, is it?
9: That, as we're a grant-maintained school, they can write what they want in the new kitchen contract. So, we just need to get them to write me and the girls in as the staff. Simple.
8: You reckon?
9: Here, slow down. Joe said she'd wait outside the superstore. What are you wearing?
2: Get lost!
9: Joe, get in here before you get arrested.
2: Oh, sorry, Bev. I thought it were more trouble.
10: I could live out here, ma'am.
9: You'll stay put.
2: Hiya, Gary. Kev.
10: Hiya.
8: Forget to put your frock on, did you?
2: Bit early for you, isn't it, Kev?
10: I know it.
9: I've arranged something special for our Kev, you know, to make it worth his while coming in.
2: Hey, you'll probably be the lollipop lady outside school, Kev.
10: Ha-ha.
2: Full of ideas, your mum.
8: Their brain schemes more like.
9: Joe, what have you come as?
2: Well, it gets so flipping hot in them kitchens, I'm hardly gonna wear me thermals, am I?
9: Yeah, but nice if you wore summit, though.
15: There you go, love.
2: Thanks, Sheila.
15: You'd better get your overall on before Mrs. Allrenshaw sees you. She won't be happy you trolloping around in front of the kids like some go-go dancer.
2: Go-go dancer? You don't like me hot pants, then?
15: I think they're brilliant. Wish I had the figure for them. But not the red. It clashed with me varicose veins.
2: So what's your problem?
15: It's going to be easy enough to get rid of us without giving them any more reasons. Here, do you want one of Sophie's cornflake biscuit disasters from yesterday? I really like them.
2: No, ta.
15: I didn't sleep a wink last night. I've been that upset. I mean, you spend 25 years in their kitchen and they just chuck you on the scrap heap. I'll never get another job if I lose this one. I mean, a little cleaning job in the afternoons won't pay the bills.
2: Oh, here we go.
9: Johnny,
2: me! Can we guess?
15: Bless her, she'll kill herself one of these days. You all right?
9: I've scratched me mud guard. Should have run the flaming thing over. Joe, what are you wearing?
15: We've done that, Sally. Come on, love.
2: We're just drowning our sorrows in a brew.
9: Ta, I know he didn't come in today. What's the point if they're going to get shot of us? Hope there's loads left in that pot. The bin men are just coming up the drive. Morning, girls.
16: Morning.
9: What you got to be so chirpy about?
17: A whole day away from the old man always lifts me spirits. And I've even managed to get Kevin to school. Stan's agreed to show him the ropes.
15: There you go.
17: Ta.
2: What? You want your Kev to be a caretaker?
17: Listen, I'll be happy if he's anything other than a lump of lard like his father. Anyway, I've been speaking to the union and they're going to back us. They reckon we'll probably keep us jobs, whoever takes over the kitchens, as long as the school makes it a condition of the contract.
15: Yeah, but what jobs and what pay?
17: I'm going to set up for us to see Mrs. Orr later.
15: Oh.
17: See what's what.
15: Good,
9: that's
15: good.
9: Right.
18: Morning, ladies. We wondered if breakfast at Beverly's was showing this morning.
17: Of course it is, Barry. Come on in. Joe, you couldn't do him some...
19: There were fireworks the very first night. Things that you should be afraid of, perhaps. For they might remind you of other more horrible things, but these were beautiful rockets that...
16: ...to the highest bidder.
18: Oh, yeah? Happened to us 2 years back.
16: You know, I'd always find a use for you, Barry. How about you lot kept your job?
18: Sort of. More hours, less money. We would have been for it ourselves if we'd realised.
19: Living of the rains and the dusts. And in the shadows, with bottles of assorted liquor at his elbow, the man in the Panama hat lit a Turkish cigarette and stared into the crowd.
16: Right, so, how about we go for it? Ourselves?
17: Yeah, what?
20: What did she say?
17: Look, Sheila, love, the sell-off's not a tragedy, so let's not turn it into a farce.
1: And I said to her, if I catch it on my grounds again, I shall call the dog warden.
21: Oh, I see.
1: Right, Kevin. If you plunge down the drainage hole while I shove the rod up from this end, we might just clear it. Come on, lad. Today, please. I haven't got time for messing about.
21: Yeah, but haven't you got any longer gloves?
1: We're clearing a urinal. Not getting into nuclear blinking waste.
21: Yeah, but I might get some splashes up my arms.
1: Oh, get on with it, lad. Ready? Plunge. Oh. If your mates wouldn't spit the gum out while they're having a pee, then I wouldn't need to do this every few weeks.
21: Oh, what a stink. How can you... Oh, can
1: if
21: you...
1: it's the only job you can get, you take it. I left school with no qualifications. I'm in no position to be fussy.
21: Oh, oh.
1: Gotcha. Crikey. Ugh. Look at that plug of chewing gum. No wonder it were blocked.
21: Oh, flipping heck.
1: Oh. Come on, lad. Let's go and have some breakfast.
21: Oh, my God.
16: What's your sausage roll, Sally? 89 degrees. Sheila, how many of everything?
22: 100 ring donuts, 50 chocolate chip muffins, and 50 flapjacks.
16: Joe, what you got?
20: 100 toast, 100 tea cakes.
16: And one tart. Right, girls, I hope you've all got clean drawers on, because we're meeting Mrs. O after break. Get a few things sorted.
15: Oh, that's
16: right,
15: good.
16: And you, Joe, you'd better keep your overall on.
23: I'm really sorry, Ben. I've not been feeling well all morning. It's me, you know, morning sickness. And I've been so upset since yesterday. So's my Darren, but I wanted
16: Sophie,
23: to come in. I've just been throwing up all morning.
16: Sophie, what? Love, calm yourself down, love.
23: Okay.
16: You're here now. Catch your breath and go and get your hat and your pinny on.
23: Yeah, okay.
15: Hey, Soph, could you do us a favour after break and make another batch of your cornflake thingies? I've finished a lot.
23: Yeah, of course.
15: Oh. Thanks, love. Are you okay, Sheila?
17: Yeah, I'm fine. You're just a bit tired, that's all.
16: Well, you go home and you put your feet up. Hello?
24: Hi, Anne, this is Renee. Hey, have you heard?
16: Heard?
24: I mean about Travel in Time Incorporated. It's trips to Rome in 21 BC, to Napoleon's Waterloo, any time, any place.
16: Renee, you're joking.
24: No, I'm not. Clinton Smith left this morning for Philadelphia in 1776. Time travel arranges everything. Oh, it costs a lot, but just think. To actually see the burning of Rome, Kublai Khan, Moses in the Red Sea.
16: That we're really not sure where this leaves us.
15: I don't know that myself, Beverly, but it's not all going to happen overnight. We will keep you fully informed about progress as it happens. So far, it's only a decision.
25: I've not been in your office before, Mrs. O, but I'd heard. You always get off with a sherry, you know, if you're important enough.
15: Oh, of course. Joe, yes. Oh, do excuse me. I assumed it was a little early, but you ladies have been up for hours already. Who's for a little amontillado?
25: No, not really.
26: Well, I'll have one.
15: Do you know, I remember hearing that the pubs around the old Billingsgate Market would open up very early for the fish trailers and their wives.
27: I've never been called a fishwife before.
22: But then again, I've never been treated like a slave to be bought and sold, neither.
0: Ladies?
3: Oh, what lovely tumblers.
22: Oh.
0: Yes, I'm afraid I'm a little short of sherry glasses at the moment.
4: Bet at the war.
24: Anyway, when I heard about this travel in time, I called Tom up at the office and told him all about it, and he was as amazed as I was.
4: Here was the chance that Roger and I had talked and prayed about for so many years. To run away from his work at the bomb factory and from mine at the...
0: contract with a new company, like. All Dale School could insist that we're all kept on, at the same rates of pay and on the same hours.
22: Well, Beverly, we don't want to tie the new manager's hands behind the backs before they've even started, do we?
25: Depends what...
4: But you... Roger, Kristen...
24: Anne?
4: Roger, Kristen...
5: Roger Kristen. Mr. Roger Kristen, isn't it?
6: I'm afraid you're mistaken.
5: Mr. Kristen.
22: Me? If you wanted things kept exactly the same, you'd have to run the kitchen yourselves, really, ladies. That's exactly what I've been telling them, Mrs. O.
0: Well, I didn't really mean it.
25: I don't think it's such a bad idea. Between us, like.
5: I thought I knew you because you did not pull your trousers up. Everyone does. If you don't, the trousers bag quickly.
6: Very interesting, Mr. Sims.
5: I'm a long way from home, Mr. Travis. And in need of company.
6: Mr. Sims, we
16: have... are out of this world. It's my Sanjay. He's shown me a secret knack. Oh, honestly, you've got one-track minds, you two.
25: Hey, I'll have some of them samosas for my lunch, Sal. Sort us a couple out, would you?
16: Okie dokie. Sophie, while you have.
25: Another sherry, please.
22: Not in your condition, you're not. Hey, I'm no, sorry, Beverly, but hey, I'm a little short of dinner, please. So you'll have to have...
5: 2155 AD.
6: What nerve! Him sitting there looking us up and down.
16: Mrs. O and the Board of Governors giving us the chop.
22: They think some company can do this cooking a lot cheaper.
25: Henry, the thing is, we reckon...
22: No, you and Sheila reckon no one else.
25: All right, me and Sheila reckon we might as well all step into boss's shoes ourselves and go for the contract.
7: You what? You lot run your own company? Oh, that's good. Oh, that's brilliant, that is. Oh, that's cheered me up no end. You!
6: And that thing about my pen...
22: She's worked here 12 years and it's the first time I've seen her laugh.
16: Oh, she's just like one of them laughing skeletons on the girls' train. She gives me the creeps.
23: I've suddenly lost my appetite.
22: She'll be the first to go when we're in charge.
26: It's Mrs. Ollerenshaw here, head teacher of Old Dale School.
6: Congrats. Everything we can't get in the future. Gave him away, too. Did you see all the bottles on the table he was sitting at? He's still testing us. He's not positive of us, not completely. Well, we can't run out now. We'll have to go to Acapulco leisurely.
4: Maybe he is sure of us, but he's just playing.
6: No, I wouldn't put it past him. He's got all the time in the world. Well, he could dally here for weeks and bring us back to the future 60 seconds after we left it. He might keep us wondering for...
26: Butch.

0: and tell him to bring the Media Studies Department camcorder. 20 large tins of baked beans, 15 of tomatoes. Come in! Oh, hello, Stan.
1: Bev, how's it going?
0: Oh, I'm just catching up on me orders now they've all gone home. How was my Kevin this morning?
1: I kept him busy.
0: Oh, thanks.
1: Kevin told me your bad news and was wondering if they said out about caretakers.
0: No. You're quite safe, Stan. It's just us for the chop. Nobody knows what's going to happen. Except Sheila, of course. She's got it all sorted out. Some harebrained scheme where all of us girls get together and bid for the school catering contract.
1: That's a brilliant idea. You all know what you're doing. Been doing it before most of these kids were born. And you do it for them, not just for the money.
0: You've not been at Mrs. Old Sherry and all, have you?
1: You what?
2: Mum, you still here?
0: In the office, Kevin. I'm surprised he's still here.
3: You're right, Stan.
1: Cleaned yourself up after this morning, have you, lad?
3: Just about, yeah. Is me dad here?
0: Not yet, no. But he'll get here, if he knows what's good for him.
3: I've been thinking, if I got me GCSEs next year, do you reckon they'd let me stay on to do me A-levels?
0: Well, I don't see why not. Is that what you want to do?
3: Well, I've been thinking about it.
0: That's great, Kev.
1: Good for you, lad.
0: Oh, that'll be Gary. See you tomorrow, Stan.
4: Here, girls! You know, after that sherry yesterday, everything tasted great. We should give the kids some.
5: Ken, what am I on next week?
0: After the miracle of your...
6: Dims.
7: Never mind. Go to sleep.
8: To go, love. In the meantime, here's some more for you.
5: Oh, thanks a bunch.
9: She's getting cheeky, that one. Who's been teaching her?
10: Me.
0: Sally, what's your fingers?
9: Fish fingers 87, bacon fingers 89.
0: Sheila, what's the story?
11: 2 large trays of apple crumble, 3 jugs of custard, 30 doughnuts left over from break time, and I've done 1 small tray of tapioca.
4: Oh, the kids won't touch that. It's like frog's bone.
11: Not for the kids, just for me and that lovely biology teacher.
4: Honestly. She don't give up that one. Mind. Sandwich trolley coming through.
11: Did I bring those crumbles through yet, Bev?
0: No, not yet.
11: I'm not concentrating. Didn't sleep again last night. Had a nightmare about a lunchtime supervisor. Kept seeing Rita's bony face grinning at me.
9: Oh, hi, Rita.
11: Oh, flipping heck.
9: Yeah, had you worried.
12: Senor, your breakfast.
13: Thank you. Well, I hope these eggs are as good as they smell.
14: It still amazes me. Fresh ham and eggs anytime you want them.
13: Sounds like a traffic jam out there. Wonder what it is.
12: Oh, senor, you have not heard? An American motion picture company is here making a movie on location.
13: A movie, huh? Sounds interesting. Let's watch them. What do you say?
14: Well...
13: Come on, let's watch
4: them. Is it Dave?
12: You what?
9: They're putting the kitchen out to a private company.
12: When?
9: Well, they haven't decided yet, but Sheila reckons us girls should take it over.
12: You've been at the cooking sherry again, have you, Sheila?
9: Yes, we are, actually.
11: You don't see us as having brains, then, do you, Dave?
12: What?
11: Think we're all just pennies and ladles, do you?
12: No.
11: Well, you can just take your cans of old oil, shove them in your wagon and bugger off.
12: Right?
11: Go on.
12: Oh, right.
11: From
12: right.
11: Now on,
12: I'm
11: people
12: sorry.
11: Don't think we're good enough. Needn't come round here scrounging bloody lunch. Go, will you? Go. Well, what are you all gawping at? Come on. We've got lunch to serve.
0: Yeah. Come on, girls. Dishing up time.
4: Remind me not to get on the wrong side of Sheila.
11: I'll bring that...
15: Mr. and Mrs. Boyd, are we hating Mexico. We all hate it. But we're here doing some preliminary shots for a film.
13: Oh, I see.
15: Yeah, the rest of the crew gets here tomorrow. My name's Joe Melton, the director of this epic.
13: How do you do? I'm Bill Travis. This is my wife, Sue.
15: Glad to meet you.
9: Werner, here.
0: Sally, you better call for an ambulance. He looks serious.
9: Right.
4: Oh, no.
0: So...

0: Mr. Chislington, what I had envisaged was a slick and professional corporate video film that captures the potential and vision that is just beneath the surface here at Old Dale School.
1: Oh.
0: And I thought the opening shot could be of me addressing the viewer and inviting them to come on a tour of Old Dale School, where dreams of a bright future become a reality.
1: In my experience, Mrs. Ollerenshaw, corporate videos in the style of the Queen's Christmas speech usually aren't taken very don't have the desired impact, unless you've got a budget that can afford a professional presenter.
0: Mr. Chislington! Yes, Maggie! Oh, my God. That's all we need.
2: And which ball cares from the kids?
3: That one. With all the roses. Over 200 names on the card. Bless them.
4: It shows how much they care about you, Sheila. We all do.
3: I know, love.
5: I expect you've had loads of visitors.
3: Oh, only my daughter, Carol, were allowed in yesterday.
6: And the rest of your family are here now, eh, Sheila?
3: Oh, why?
5: You're saving me a fortune and all. Friday nights, I'm usually shelling out at bingo.
3: Oh, it's lovely to see you, girls. I miss all that chit-chat. What happened for lunch, then, after I took a dive?
0: They kept the kids in lessons for another 40 minutes. And after you were safely on your way, half the staff room come through and served lunch.
4: We were too upset to do out.
5: We just sat in Beb's office staring at each other.
0: Mrs. O put on a white coat and...
7: Meet me in the plaza in 10 minutes. I'll be sitting on the bench by the tree. Pick me up in your car and we'll drive to a deserted spot and have the travel machine pick us up there.
0: Bill!
8: It's all right, Susan. It's settled. One last thing, Sims.
9: I reckon them pots have never been cleaner. It's the first time they've had an acid bath.
0: And don't you worry. You take your time to get better. We'll manage. I'll get one of our old girls to come back for a while.
3: Just you remember.
7: The plaza, then. In 10 minutes. Your wife will be safe here and may stay as long as she wishes. Say your goodbyes.
10: There goes Mr. Big Talk. Goodbye.
0: Snow, you can leave everything to us. We'll sort out a good deal with the new bosses.
3: New bosses? When are you girls gonna stop tugging your forelocks? Here's our chance to poke the bosses in the eye and stick our hands in their pockets at the same time. We've got to do it. We're the only ones as'll put us first.
7: Good. Right on time. This was easier than I thought. What?
1: He's crazy. No, no,
5: no, no!
11: In Sheila tonight.
12: Oh, Sally.
5: Oh, no. No, Bev. Don't tell me.
12: She's gone, Sal. Oh. Half hour ago.
5: No.
12: The coach has been on the phone.
13: Adios, senor.
14: Will they want to see you again?
13: No, no, we went over it and over it. It was an accident. I lost control of the car.
15: And I can think of no greater symbol of her commitment to and her consideration for others than to tell you that it was her wish to have this service in the late afternoon, so that all of her colleagues could attend with ease, and so that no one should go without a proper meal. Sheila Ebsworth. A dinner lady.
10: Well, you ought to get your minds off it. We're doing some shooting up the street here. Come on up and watch. It'll do you good.
8: I don't know.
10: Oh, you ought to see me work, Bill. It's really something.
2: Honey?
8: Sure, we'll be glad to.
10: Great.
2: I still can't believe it. All happened so quickly.
14: I can still see her lying there, covered in custard. She dropped like a stone.
6: Look at all them flowers. Blimey. There's a lot of people gonna miss her.
2: Well, it's part of life, isn't it? Dying. That's why you've got to live it to the full. Oh, I hope Sheila did everything she wanted to. But that must be the worst. To be on your deathbed wishing you'd done this, that and the other. But, you know, you've been too scared.
16: Yeah.
17: Listen, girls. Sally and I have been talking. Sheila were right. We're capable women. But are we thinking of selling ourselves short? We're going to let some company run by blokes who know nothing about school dinners come in and tell us what to do, when to work, how much to get paid? I don't think so. We're going for that contract. And I know exactly what we're going to call the new canteen. Sheila's Kitchen.
16: Oh, yeah.
6: Brilliant.
2: Sheila's Kitchen.
8: Will change in our lives.
10: Sure. Have some more champagne.
18: Sounds too good to be true.
8: Let me refill it, Bill. What kind of film would my wife be good for?
10: Well, I'd like to do a story of suspense.
18: Really?
10: Absolutely.
6: Sophie. Joyce Gibbs, Sheila. Tim Dante, Gary. Bill Dean, Stan. Andrew Wincott was Mr. Chislington and the Vicar. Maxine Finch, Rita. And Stephen Hoyle was Kevin. The script consultant was Anne Edivine. Studio engineer, Dave Peacock. And the director was Taran Ali. Dinner Ladies is a Bonalatti production for BBC Radio 4.
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0: piano is Colin Sell, and your chairman is Humphrey Littleton.
1: Thank you very much, ladies and gentlemen, and welcome to the program, which, when it comes to quality, stops at nothing. And from this point on, goes backwards. Here are Tim Brooke Taylor and Willie Rushton. And Graham Darden and Barry Cryer. And to the general relief of the nation, we're going to start this week with Mornington Crescent. And teams, I must tell you now, as we're starting with this game, that this week's Frog Arts rule applies. Okay?
2: It's a bit hard on Tim.
1: Well, we're doing it now, and we start with you, Willie Rushton.
3: Oh, you've got to get out of it, haven't you? Brentford High Street. I'm playing Frog Arts.
4: Chiswick High Road.
5: Why are you going next? Is it you?
4: Frog Arts.
5: Frog.
4: Come on, Tim. Nod off.
1: Concentration, please.
5: Oxford Circus.
4: It's Willie.
3: Oh, that one. Right. Tottenham Court Road, that's all right. Tottenham Court Road.
4: We could do Tim now.
5: We can make
4: Tim go now, can't we?
1: Wait a minute. How many times do you want to? Not twice.
5: Barry.
3: We can pass, can't we?
5: Barry, I'm fripping on this one.
4: I see.
1: Put you in a bit of a spot.
4: Jermyn Street, Oxford Circus. I can come in there.
3: And you can go again, because that's to our advantage.
5: We can demand you go again.
3: Yes, in fact, we insist upon it. With a cry of Froggatt.
4: You want to make me go again?
3: Hmm.
4: Thanks to Froggatt. Right. Piccadilly Circus.
1: You're going to have to limit the conferring teams.
3: Don't have to. Point and Crescent.
1: Yes.
6: No, he has.
1: Thank you, partner. Think about it.
4: This umpire is a piss.
5: There's nothing objectionable in that, is there?
1: Advantage, Willie Rushton and Tim Brooke Taylor. And we go on to the point where I warn you that at the end of the program, I'm going to ask you to introduce the late arrivals at the cricketer's ball. We're going to do an ad-lib poem now. I'm going to give one member of the team, who I'll nominate in a moment, an opening line of a poem, and he has to continue it until I buzz, when he will go over to a member of the opposite team. And we're going to start this week, I think, with Willie Rushton. Here's your opening line, Willie. I'd like to tell you what I do when I go to bed.
3: I'd like to tell you what I do when I go to bed. But large parts of what I do are probably best left unsaid. It's an intimate business. Private affair. And I never fail to tremble as I scramble up the stairs. No, I'm sorry.
1: I think it'd be better...
3: My scansion blew you.
1: Yes, it blew
4: you. I scramble up the stairs. The little lamp I hold aloft, it gutters in the dark, and I console myself with thoughts of days in Regent's Park, when there upon the sunny sward full length I did down lie. Best of luck.
1: With a pint of lemon shandy and a piece of veal ham pie. Those were days when I'd lie with my mistress fair. She was a right little crocker, lying on grass right there. Her name was Sally Binns. I remember it quite well.
4: I used to lie with Sally and listen to church bell. And now and again, and often now, whenever I got the urge, I'd...
3: Oh, Sally Binns! Sally Binns and I would compose a little dirge to the strains of...
4: More of a strain than you
3: thought. The Warsaw Concerto. We'd lie there in the sun. Thank you.
1: See you afterwards.
4: And round about, half past 12, we'd often share a bun.
5: What?
4: And then away to London Zoo, our happy way we hide, to feed the remains of our lunchtime bun to any elephant we spied. But then one day, in London Zoo, a tragedy there struck.
7: Escaping from open air Shakespeare there, arrived young little Puck. As you will know, our Sally Binns, she loved him and had lots of fun, and that is the day it became known as Sally Binns Dunn. When I... she has no, been no. done. I speak with mouth so clean. For you with dirty minds, it could appear obscene. But Sally Binns, she was a lass who loved to play quite fair.
8: This has nothing to do with our poem, so I think we'll leave it there. Before you start to shout and scream, before you sneer and scoff, why don't polar bears like penguins? Because they can't get the silver paper off.
1: Thank you, Barry. You've no idea how grateful I am to you for that. In fact, I shall give you 40 marks.
2: And we'll give you 20.
1: With Sally Binns at the piano, we come to a... With Colin Sell at the piano, we come to a musical round, and this one's called Blues. And as you know, I ask one team to give the other team a topic for a blues, which they must then improvise. And Colin Sell will provide the introduction and accompaniment. I shall award 2 marks for wit, cleanliness, and brevity, coupled with ethnic feel. Or not. I think you can do the singing, Barry and Graham, so will you give them a topic, please, Tim and Willie?
7: We'd like them to do... birth control.
1: Birth control blues.
7: Calypso. We prefer.
2: Yes,
7: can we just
2: progress
7: let through? Let's do calypso.
2: Okay. Do you want... That's more fun already, isn't it?
7: Oh.
2: Oh.
8: A man with the children that I know. And a wife who the front of his pyjamas up did go. And quite naturally, he asked why. She said, it goes to show, a stitch in time saved 9, you know.
1: We'll give you 2 marks for that.
4: I'd like to
1: just explain to those of you listening that I really do not know my blues from my calypso. We're doing a calypso now. You're going to do, Tim, are you going to do a calypso?
7: Yeah, I think it's... I prefer a calypso.
1: It's central to the smooth running of this program that the chairman knows what's happening.
7: Why change the habit of a lifetime?
1: Okay. Tim and Willie, you're going to sing. Give them a topic, please.
8: Rupert Murdoch.
4: Cha-cha-cha.
2: Oh, cha-cha.
7: Rupert Murdoch has bought the Spectator.
3: What he put on page 3, we will tell you later.
7: It's a naughty full frontal of Margarita Lasky. Sorry, Willie.
3: Sorry. I preferred Rupert Murdoch when he worked with Arthur Askey.
2: Thank you, Matt.
1: Well, Willie, you get 16 for that, which puts you marginally in the lead. Next game is called Straight Face. And this round, the aim is not to amuse the audience. So I'll give each of you 60 marks in advance.
4: We've played this.
7: Yeah. Every round the same.
1: Each panelist in turn says a word, and the first one who gets a laugh from the studio audience is disqualified. Remaining 3 then continue the game in rotation until only one survives. And for that one, I will award all the points that remain. Right. We're going to start with you, Graham Garden.
4: Pencil. That was a sneeze, not a laugh.
7: The nearest you've got to a... No. Clock.
4: Portcullis.
3: abattoir.
8: Oh.
1: That was beginning to sound like a titter, but I'll as it was the first time round, I'll let you off that one, Willie, but don't do it again.
3: Bat.
8: Plug.
7: Diarrhea.
1: You're out. You'd have been out if they hadn't laughed. Okay, we skip you this time. So, Barry, it's you.
8: That was disgusting. Dysentery.
1: That's you out, Barry, I'm afraid, too. Which leaves now a very tense conflict between Willie Rushton and Graham Gardner.
3: Horse.
8: Grenadine.
3: Bus.
8: Cube.
3: Wah.
8: Nodule.
1: Oh. Hopeless failure, Graham.
3: Well,
1: the winner, ladies and gentlemen, Willie Rushton. Now we have a round called My Music, which is based on that evergreen radio show, and I call it evergreen because it's always moldy. Colin Sell is going to play the start of a tune, and the teams then have to continue singing what they think it is. And Colin Sell will then demonstrate musically whether or not they're right. Right you are. Now we're going to start with you, Graham and Barry.
8: To you upon my knee, tea for two and two for tea, me for you and you for me. Hello. No. Yes.
1: Well, when you say yes, are you asking a question or making a statement?
8: I was saying yes. Question mark.
1: Your guess was that was tea for two.
8: Yes.
1: And we'll go over now to Colin Sell to see whether you're right.

0: Well, you are right, and that puts you ahead, Graham and Barry. Incidentally, there's an interesting story, you know, about Heather, too.
1: Yes?
0: Yes. Now...
2: We've got the thinking man, Steve Race, here.
0: We go over to you now, Tim and Willie. And, Colin, will you tell them what their tune is?
3: Tell us.
0: Well, don't actually tell them.
2: Seems to be a shortcut to the end of the round. Jingle bells, jingle
4: all the way. Oh, what fun it is to ride on a one-horse open sleigh. Hey, jingle bell, jingle bell, jingle all the way. Oh, what fun it is to ride on a one-horse open sleigh.
0: Hey, hey. Well, the audience is obviously with you. Now, Colin.
4: Hey!
0: Yes, quite right. And Graham and Barry, you're marginally in the lead, and we'll see what you can do with this next game, which is a game known as Well-Known Plots. I want each team member to summarise the plot of a playbook or whatever it is that I shall give them. And to push things along, I want them to do their summaries in 15 seconds. Now, we're going to start with you, Tim Brooke-Taylor. Will you summarise, please, the plot of Lady Chatterley's Lover in 15 seconds from now?
5: I say, Gardener.
6: Yes, my lady.
5: Oh, I'm awfully sorry, but I appear to have tripped and you've fallen on top of me.
6: I'm a lady. It ain't too bad, is it?
5: No.
0: Very good. Oh, and as you did it...
2: We weren't allowed one-word answers, were we?
0: As you did it in... As you did it in 7 seconds under the time, I award you 7 marks at the suggestion of Graham Gardner. Now, Graham, will you please, in 15 seconds, outline to me the plot of Waiting for Godot?
6: Has he come yet?
1: No.
0: Well, you just made it there on the 15 seconds. Willie Rushton, we're going over to you, and you, please, will outline the plot of Oliver Twist to me in 15 seconds from now.
7: Can't some more, Mr. Beadle, asked Oliver Twist. No, you can't, Mr. Beadle. I shall run away, said Oliver Twist. Welcome to London, said the awful dodger. Come and work with Mr. Fagin. My off, you pick pockets for us, said Fagin. Hello, boy. Why have you got your hand in my pocket? I shall adopt you, said Mr. Brownlow. Ah, well, he said, not easier. That's it, Oliver, things are doubtless. Look up after Nancy gets hers, Bill Sarge gets his, Fagin get lost, and the awful dodger joins the board in Longrow. And they didn't. He was discovered by Lionel Barton and lived happily ever after.
0: Fantastic. Just made it.
7: Oh, yeah.
0: Just made it with 1/2 a second to spare.
7: Oh, excellent.
0: Well done, Willie.
7: Slightly shorter than the musical version.
0: Right, it's over to you now, Barry Cryer, and I want you to outline for me in 15 seconds from now the TV series The Second World War.
8: I have this piece of paper. Is this the spark of the...
0: I'm afraid you were 2 seconds over there, Barry, so I have to dock you 2 marks from that one. So that's that. And we're going to go on now, teams, to Kim's game. A number of items will be passed on a conveyor belt in front of one member of each team, and he has to remember as many of them as possible with the help of his partner. So, Barry and Graham, your objects are coming past on the conveyor belt for 15 seconds from now.
1: Alison Clare going home. Brillo whoopee cushion.
9: Wobbly bunny.
1: Thank you. A wobbling bunny. Jelly Lord Goodman.
10: There's
1: a conveyor belt. I remember that.
10: Yeah. There was a tweed toothpick. There was a weather report by Michael Fish. And there was
1: Fish a report by Michael Weller.
10: Yeah. <going fast. laughs> You spotted it just before me, I think.
1: Good Eklund and some friends.
10: Oh, yes.
1: Oh, they're still coming along.
10: Yeah. Cut glass jockstrap.
1: Two-way social democrat. An insoluble spittoon. And
10: inflatable John Biffin.
1: Holding a cuddly goy.
0: We've only got 25 seconds to go.
1: Relief map of Barbara Cartland. I remember that one.
0: There's help coming from the audience.
1: Help coming from the audience.
10: What?
1: Oh, there's help going away from the matching set of National Fronts.
3: Chocolate teapot.
0: Yes. Yes. We've only got 20 seconds left.
2: I want one of those.
0: I can't decide whether to let Tim take back the audience or Barry to take back a cuddly Humphrey Littleton. Okay, right. Well, we go over now to Willie Rushton, and your objects are coming up in the next 10 seconds, Willie.
9: If I'm lucky.

0: There was a herring fleet.
1: That thing with bells on, what was that?
2: Happy Motor.
3: Now Magazine.
1: Now Magazine.
0: Now Magazine, yes. Hundreds and thousands and thousands of old copies.
1: God heavens, more of them.
0: And Sir James Goldsmith, what's left of him?
1: Yeah, he was the thing that had bells on it. I know.
4: John
1: McEnroe
4: in the
1: loo. John
2: McEnroe.
1: Where did you say he was? John McEnroe Vindaloo, was he? Really? That explains the language. He got it off the wall. What else is there, Willie? It's your turn.
0: I wasn't looking, to tell you the truth. I'm an extraordinary woman in the audience.
2: You only have 4 seconds left.
0: An audience.
1: What was that?
0: Mr. Brownlow.
1: Mr. Brownlow, was it?
0: And a practicing homosexual.
2: We're going to play now word for word teams. And this is the game where one member of a team says a word and his partner must say another word totally unconnected with the first, and so on. And the other team may, and indeed must, challenge and try and prove a connection. All right, we're going to start with you now. Willie Rushton, will you start with the word?
0: Knee.
1: Hat.
0: Horse.
2: Challenge there from Graham Garden.
5: No, it's a well-known holiday postcard, a horse with a hat. You must have seen it. Actually, a straw hat and a horse.
2: Yeah.
5: Flowers.
2: Well, we'll put that one to the audience. Have you ever seen that?
6: Yeah.
2: Yes, right. Graham, the audience.
1: That's
2: says,
1: right, it is a donkey. You're
2: yes,
1: quite right.
2: Right.
1: It is a donkey.
2: In a berry. Challenge from Graham Garden.
5: I admit it's a horse wearing a donkey, but that doesn't affect my challenge.
2: Now, you win the challenge there, Graham. Will you take up with a word with Barry?
5: Camera. Flint.
2: Challenge from Willie Rushton.
0: Under the donkey with a hat, the donkey's on a plinth. In the hat.
2: No.
0: On the postcard.
2: Another
5: plinth Charles or plinth Edward.
2: Now, I won't allow that one. So, Barry, continue, please.
5: Clavicle. Bucket. Bombazine.
1: So, can I just check what Graham said?
5: No.
0: He said bucket.
1: Ah.
5: But you're still going to play, aren't you, Graham?
0: I'm still going to play.
5: What was your word?
0: What
5: was your word?
0: I don't know, I never listened. Bombazine, you said.
5: Bombazine, thank you, Willie. Bombazine, right.
2: Challenge from Tim.
1: He said bombazine as well. I think there's a connection.
2: Wrong game.
1: Sorry.
2: Right. Graham.
5: Velvet.
0: Artifact.
5: Microphone.
2: Challenge from Tim Brooke Taylor.
1: They're both silly names. Mr. and Mrs. Fact and her son Artifact, and Mr. and Mrs. Raphone and her son Microphone.
2: Right, we've got to hurry this along now, Tim. So, Tim, will you take it up again after that brilliant
1: glass
2: introduction?
0: Pauper.
1: Handle.
0: Brazilian.
1: Light.
0: Trouser.
1: Screen.
2: Challenge from Barry Crown.
5: Trousers are removed behind the screen, well known.
2: I wondered if
5: you
2: said
5: surgeries. Yes.
2: Yes.
5: The old cop
2: yes.
5: syndrome.
2: Yes. So, will you quickly take it up, Barry, then?
1: That's what I mean by the cough drop.
5: Curacao. Frown.
2: Challenge from Tim Brooke Taylor.
1: After Curacao, I don't frown. Do you?
5: So there's no connection. Carry on, Barry.
2: Quite right, Barry. Carry on.
5: Toothpick. Crescent.
2: Sorry?
5: Crescent.
2: Crescent.
5: Moon.
0: Very close again, oh, Jim.
1: I know.
0: My thumb was trembling on the buzzer there.
1: I know there's a connection there somewhere.
5: Full. Yeah. Emu. Rod Hull.
0: There's an address, Moon Crescent.
1: Moon Crescent, is it? Does Rod Hull live at Moon Crescent?
0: No, that's the herring fleet.
1: No.
2: Keep it going.
5: Mackerel.
0: Nah.
2: Challenge from Willie Rushton.
0: Emu and mackerel pate, well known.
2: Right. Yes, well, that brings you in the lead there at the end of that game, Tim and Willie. And we're going on now to play the game Wobbling Bunnies. And this, team is the game in which as you... Oh, well, no, we haven't got time for that one. So we'll hurry on to the last one and introduce the late arrivals to the cricketer's ball.
1: Pray, will you curtsy and bow here? Here is Prince Charles in the royal box.
5: Well,
1: He appears to have bowled a maiden over, but I'm not surprised with his googlies.
0: No. Also in the same box is extraordinary Eastern cricketer Abdul Iman Al Protector.
1: His friend from Scotland, Jock Strutt.
3: Hello there, will you welcome Mr. and Mrs. Tindia Touring Team. Son, where's Tindia Touring Team?
0: And the terrific bouncers with their lovely daughter, Rachel Hayhoe Flint's terrific bouncers.
3: And over there from Scotland, will you welcome Mr. and Mrs. Keeper and their little son, Wee Kit Keeper.
1: Will you welcome, please, Mr. and Mrs. Rate and their slightly stupid posh daughter known as the slow Ava Rate.
0: Ding-a-ding-a-ding-a-ding. Who's that? Oh, it's the third man.
1: and his friend, Sally Midoff.
3: Oh, there's Ulrich Dennis Leslie, picture selectors. Known to us initially as UDL Picture Selectors. There's Gordon Bowles. Dennis Compton, now known as the Oval.
1: That lovely lady from Australia, Lillian Thompson.
3: She's a bit of an artist.
0: From South Africa, Fervort Defensive Prod.
1: Mr. and Mrs. Dizbat and their daughter Carrie Dizbat.
3: And here's the cabaret, Bette Midler and Legs.
1: Mr. and Mrs. Pidshot and their son Stu Pidshot.
3: Mr. and Mrs. Thames Bottles Gone. Their statuette daughter, Bo Thames Bottles Gone. Oh, it's Freddie Truman playing cards over there. E.W. Swanton.
2: We're coming up to the point where I have to say that we're running out of time.
3: Oh, Lord, there, Mr. and Mrs. Stopped Play and their son Wayne Stopped Play. Oh, no, it started again.
0: Breathless Ushers are close tonight, tend to make the match to win, and their son Dezo Breathless Ushers are close tonight, tend to make the match to win.
2: Well, that's it. We have no more time. Until next week, goodbye.
6: Barry Cryer, Graham Garden, Tim Brooke Taylor and Willie Rushton were being given silly things to do by Humphrey Littleton, with Colin Sell setting some of them to music. The programme was produced by Jeffrey Perkins.
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1: Hancock's Half Hour.
2: Morning, Miss Pugh. We have a pile of fan mail to answer, I believe.
3: Two.
2: Oh.
3: Both asking for signed photographs. One from America.
2: Oh, me famous spread to the colonies. Wonder how the settlers are getting on out there. Yes, it's a tough life with those Indians and the herds of marauding bison knocking the towns down. Terrible. You'd better send me Englishman Poe's. Keep him in touch with home. They must be rather provincial being so far away from everything.
3: Right. The other one's from a girls' hostel in Wigan.
2: Girls in Wigan, yes. Probably want a bit of glamour in their lives. Send them the great lover. The black patch over the eye with the yachting cap on. That's the one with the distinguished grey hair at the sides.
3: Self-raising flower, wasn't it?
2: How dare you, there's some very sexy stuff amongst that lot. This one here in the leather jacket and the flying goggles, standing on the wings of me tiger moth. Look at that devil-may-care smile. Sardonic is more the word. The mouth turned up at one corner.
3: It looks as if you've got toothache. It's corny. You're old-fashioned. Women don't go for this sort of thing.
2: Oh, yes, they do. My mother used to climb up the wall looking at Francis X. Bushman. In exactly the same get-ups. I copied them from him.
3: You live in another world, don't you? Get up to date. Get some modern style photos taken. Take a few pointers from the current heartthrobs.
2: I've seen them. Basil Rathbone, George Rath. Tom Mix. All my contemporaries. I know what's going on. I've got my finger on the pulse of the nation. Don't you worry.
3: Oh, isn't it pathetic? Tom Mix, Basil Rathbone. The young girls of today don't know them. Fashions have changed. You've got to look scruffy these days.
2: There's nothing wrong with these photographs. I've sent thousands out to my fans and I have not received one complaint.
3: You've received a complaint from everyone.
2: Only because I didn't put a stamp on the envelopes. They have nothing to do with the photos. I'm quite happy with them. They all show me off to my best advantage.
4: Hiya, Tub. Coming down the cafe for a cup of tea?
2: No, I'm not. I'm busy.
4: Always busy, aren't you? Wish I had something to do. Still, I wouldn't know how to do it. No, it's just as well, really. Hey, photographs. These are you, Tub?
2: Yes, they are.
4: I like photographs. You don't have to think about them. You just look at them. I always think they spoil photographs when they put all those words and writing underneath them.
2: Must be very puzzling for you.
4: I think photographs should be I always think they spoil photographs when they put all those words and writing underneath them.
2: Quite.
4: One picture's worth a thousand words.
2: Yes, quite.
4: I shouldn't think it's necessary to have words under them.
2: No, quite.
4: I had me photo taken once.
2: I bet they'd have to put words under that.
4: Yeah, they did. Wanted. £5 reward. Answers to the name of Billy or Ratbag. Will the finder please return to Mrs. Kerr, 34, the Sheds, Wagga.
3: Poor little boy, he got lost. How old were you?
4: 27.
2: I'll bet you had an exciting childhood. You ought to have done. It's lasted long enough. Now go and sit down and be quiet and I'll give you a chocolate biscuit.
4: Hey. Aren't you going to let me have a look at your photographs?
2: All right. They're my fan photographs. They were taken by the best photographer in London. Duffelcoat Charlie, Horse Guards Parade.
3: A street photographer?
2: No, people as well. He's very much in vogue at the moment. Everybody's going to him. Society and royalty are flocking, they are. He's known as the Annie Goney of the flash powder. Prince Satana, postcards ninepence.
3: Horse Guards Parade. Where's his studio and his dark room?
2: He hasn't got one.
3: Well, where does he do his developing, then?
2: He borrows a guardsman's busby and does it under that. Doesn't matter how he does them, it's the finished product that counts.
3: And what good have they done you? They haven't got you any work, have they?
2: Not yet, I grant you.
3: And they never will. Producers, look at those. They think they must have been taken 30 years ago and you're probably getting on for 80 by now.
2: Then why haven't they offered me any old men parts? No, that theory won't hold any water, me proud beauty.
4: Hey, look, let's face it, Tub, you do look a bit of an idiot in those photos. They probably think it's a gag. Get some new ones taken. Can't do any harm.
3: Well, you might even find you're in great demand once they get around the agencies.
2: All right, I'll try your way. I'll have some new photos done. But I'm not having the guitar. It's a waste of time trying the rock and roll approach. These days, if you're over 12, you've had it. Ring up the photographer and make an appointment. I don't know how I'm going to tell Duffelcoat Charlie. He gets very annoyed if you go elsewhere. Still, c'est la vie, comme ci, comme ça.
4: What does that mean?
2: Don't be nosy.

0: So you really think my old fan photos have been holding me back, Sid?
1: Of course they have. I've been telling you that for years. I mean, I'm a good agent, but even I've had trouble getting you work. All because of those photographs. That Valentina one. Diabolical it is.
0: My sheep pose? That's my favourite.
1: Yeah. When I started showing it around, they thought I was collecting money for Arab refugees.
0: You sure the place we're going to is all right?
1: All right. This geezer is the best theatrical photographer in London. I send all my clients to him. He charges 50 nicker a sitting.
0: £50 for one photograph? I want it in postcard size, not Cinerama. £50? I made my last film for less than that.
1: But it's worth every penny, Sam. It's worth every penny. This boy is fabulous. He does beautiful retouch jobs. He'll make you look like $1 million. He'll take them wrinkles out, get rid of the crow's feet under your eyes, pin your ears back, cover up some of that loose stuff around your neck, straighten the nose out a bit, put the eyes further apart.
0: What an attractive picture you paint of me. I'm having no retouching done on my photographs. I face the world as I am.
1: Well, we'll see what he says anyway. He might have some ideas when he sees you. He's never been defeated yet. This is it. Hilary Sinclair.
0: Oh, my word. I bet he's all corduroys and blow waves.
1: Shut up. Get inside.
2: No, no, no. Don't move. I stay just where you are. The light catches you perfectly.
0: Who, me?
2: Oh, a vision of sheer heaven. Now, please don't move. I must take you. It's pure poetry of line and composition.
0: Get away.
2: Just tilt the head so that the sunlight just dances on your hair.
0: Oh, you mean like this?
2: Yeah. Oh, yes, yes. I shall call it in juxtaposition.
0: No, no, no, no, no. What about textures?
2: Yes, yes. It's even better.
0: I'm getting out of here.
2: I got it. Oh, thank you so much. That's going to be very, very sheesh. If that doesn't get first prize at this year's salon, I shall be quite overcome. Now, what can I do for you?
1: Hello, Hilary.
2: No, Sydney, dear boy. With you, it's a long time since you've been right to see me, you naughty boy.
1: Yeah. Well, I'm sorry, Hilary. You know how it is. Lots of work.
2: No, I know how terribly tedious it must be. I know, I'm the same. It's absolutely months since I've been to the Albert Hall.
1: Yeah, and me.
0: He's talking about music, not all in wrestling.
1: Yeah, well, look, Hilary, I got a customer here for you.
2: And of course, this is the puppet I've just photographed.
0: I am not a puppet.
2: Just a manner of speaking. I mean, we artists, you know, who must allow us a few extravagances.
0: All right, then, but just watch it, eh?
2: Oh. Rather peculiar friends you have, Sidney. Most quaint.
1: Yeah, well, don't start a punch-up, Hilary. I want you to take some snaps.
2: Snaps, Sidney? You don't take snaps. I paint with light.
0: Oh, swipe me, paints with light.

0: face with light. How very, very Julian Slade.
1: Now, I don't think I like your friend, Sidney. I wish I hadn't snapped it. I mean, photographed it. I think I should open a camera and let the light in.
2: Now, calm down, Hillary. All we want is a set of publicity photos. I want you to get the best out of it.
1: Oh, let's have a look at him. And I say you. Stand out of my arc lights. Turn around.
3: Ugh, heaven.
1: Well, I think what happened is a lot of shadow. There's such a lot to hide, isn't there?
4: I'll slush him, Sid, so help me, I will slush him. One more remark and I'll wrap that enlarger around his neck. Haven't been insulted like this since I went to the Turkish bath.
2: All right, Ellery, take no notice. Just do the best you can, boy.
1: Oh, let's see now. Undo your shirt to the waist.
4: Oh, dear.
1: Oh, what a pity. No hairs on the chest. Never mind, I can scratch some in on the negative.
4: You are not scratching any hairs in on my negative. I'm not the hairy type. I'm more the smooth-skinned Lex Barker type.
2: If Hillary says you've got to have airs, you're going to have airs. He knows what's best.
1: I say, well, what sort of legs have you got?
4: Don't you think you're going a bit too far, my man? My legs are my business.
2: Oh, shut up, Hancock. Hillary must have a good reason for asking.
1: Well, yes. See, I thought perhaps a beach-combing subject might look rather attractive.
2: You see that, Hancock? A beachcomber. A wandering nomad, a scavenger. He's got your character already.
1: Yes, I think an old straw hat. A shirt open to the waist and tied in a knot. Trousers cut very raggedly to just below the knees. Standing barefoot in the sand with palm trees waving in the background.
4: I know. Look at inside oysters for bars of coconut chocolate.
2: No, thank you. He's right, Hancock. He's right. It's very you.
1: Oh, yes, it's the only one. He'll look delicious. Rip his trousers at the knees.
2: Come here.
4: No, Sid, please, no.
2: Come here.
4: No, Sid, stop it.
2: There we are.
4: Oh, well. So much for me clerical grey drain pipes. I had these specially tailored. This is 24 and 6 off your bill for a start.
1: 24 and 6?
4: Yes, mate, 24 and 6. I don't buy rubbish, you know.
1: Aren't your legs white?
4: One pair of long underwear, 12 and 6.
1: Yes, well, that's better. So those are your legs?
4: Yes, these are my legs. If you don't take that smirk off your face, you'll be on the end of one of them in a minute.
1: Well, let's face it, they are rather odd, aren't they?
4: What's odd about them? Got one on this side and one on that side, haven't I? What more do you want?
1: Oh, I'm sorry, I don't think the legs ought to be in.
4: After slashing my trousers about, how dare you? My legs are out, I'm out.
2: Oh, you better keep the legs in, Hillary. Have him standing in the water up to his knees, that'll do it.
1: After his straw hat, I think it'd be better. This is going to be very difficult, Sidney. I don't think there's more than 3 inches of him in proportion.
2: Surely you can do something with him, boy. Look, old boy, this is very important, son.
1: All right, I'll do it for you, Sidney. Right, I've taken it.
4: Haven't posed yet.
1: It doesn't matter. All the hard work's going to come now. The things I've got to do to this negative. I'll be up all night.
2: Right, boy. Come on, Hancock, let's leave him alone. We'll get on with it.
4: You call a taxi. I refuse to walk through the streets of London with my legs poking out.
1: I'll send the prints round tomorrow.
4: That's very quick.
1: Well, I don't want them in here any longer than I can help.
2: Well, tell her, Hillary. Thanks a lot. I'll send you a check tomorrow. Say ta-ta to Hillary.
4: No.
2: Say ta-ta to Hillary.
4: No. I don't like him. He said rotten things about my legs. Come, Sidney, we will away. Can I have my shoes and socks, please?
5: Tub, can I have another chocolate biscuit?
4: No.
5: You've had three. You'll spoil your dinner.
4: Oh, just one.
5: No, I've hidden the tin.
6: Mr. Hancock, they've arrived.
5: What have?
6: Your new photographs. Oh, what a difference. They're beautiful. Oh, Wallaby Jim of the Island.
5: Jimmy. Oh, dear, oh, dear. My goodness, is this me? Yes, of course it is. I recognize the shirt. He's done a good job. I'll give him that.

0: fascinating man I've ever seen.
1: It's remarkable what he's done. It's only because your name's on the bottom that I realised it was you.
2: But what's he done to your ears? Why aren't they sticking out?
0: They don't stick out that much anyway.
2: They do when there's a wind behind you.
0: Only a strong wind.
1: Well, I think it's lovely. All the women will fall for you when they see it. That big chest, the slim waist, the fine, sturdy, muscular legs, that noble face. And that wonderful hair on your chest. Oh, well, it's the sort of man I've been dreaming about for years.
0: Well, I wish I'd have to watch out. Put a drop of bromide in her tea.
2: Tub, what's he done with the wrinkles?
0: Why don't you shut up and just accept what's in the photograph?
2: I can't. You haven't got a big chest and a slim waist. You've got a slim chest and a big waist.
0: All right, so he's moved it up a bit. That's photographic license.
2: Yeah, but how's he done it?
0: How should I know how he did it? Probably cut the negative under me chin and above me legs and turned it upside down.
2: How did he straighten the nose out?
0: I don't know how he straightened the nose out. If you don't watch it, somebody's going to have to do the same thing for you. I think the photo's a very good likeness. I'm particularly impressed by the way he's captured the beauty of my legs. He didn't think they were photogenic at the time. In fact, he was quite nasty about it. But he's done well. They've turned out very slim.
2: Do you notice the insides of them are straight?
0: What about it?
2: You know what I think?
0: What?
2: He's taken one, split it down the middle, and moved it over.
0: He has not. He has, you know. You're dead right, he has. Look, I've only got 2.5 toes on each foot. Still, that doesn't matter. We can always say the rest of them are buried in the sand.
3: Hello, Hancock. Good morning, all. Well, it's happened.
0: What has?
3: That photograph has been the turning point of your old career. I've shown it to all the film producers and they've gone raving mad. They reckon that you're the best-looking hunk of man they ever seen. They all want you.
0: No.
3: Yeah? They can't wait to launch you as the screen's newest and most romantic heartthrob. I've had an offer for £10,000 a picture to start shooting any time you feel inclined.
0: Isn't this exciting? At last, they've recognised my true value. Can I choose my own part?
3: Certainly. You hold a whip hand. They said to me, we must have that boy.
0: Oh, good. We'll remake Gone with the Wind with me in the Clark Gable part.
1: Oh, yes. Yes. Can I be Vivian Leigh?
0: You could be Moby Dick if you like, but not in my film, mate. And after that, we'll redo all the Lawrence Oliver films. All his early stuff before he started smoking. Yes, my word, it'll be the biggest box office attraction since they started selling drinks on a stick. Where do we start, Sid?
3: Well, of course, we've got a bit of work to do before we start any actual filmmaking.
0: What? What are we going to do? I mean, I'm already...
3: Well, no, not quite. You can't go before the cameras yet.
0: But you said they wanted me.
3: They want the bloke in the photograph. Not you, you great ugly lummock. We've got about 6 months' work to do on you before we can get you like that.
0: But I don't understand.
3: Look,
0: I mean,
3: let's face it, son, you don't look nothing like that photograph. You already did a smashing job on the negative and it's put you in great demand. But if I took you along as you are, they'd sling us out on our necks. Now, I'm afraid before we cash in, we've got to do to you what Hillary did to the photograph.
0: You are not splitting my leg up the middle.
2: I think it'll be easier to find someone who looks like the picture.
0: No, it wouldn't. Get back to your bricks.
3: Now, you know what? I think the best thing to do is start at the top and work our way down. Now, first of all, we'll try and get those ears flattened down.

0: How's the ears coming along, Tub?
1: Pardon?
0: I said, how's the ears coming along?
1: What?
2: He can't hear you while he's like that.
0: It's been a week now. How much longer can he lay on his side with 10 bricks piled on his ear?
1: We'll take him off now. See if he's done a trick. There. Has it done it? Is my ear flat? Where's the mirror?
2: There you are.
3: Oh, yes. How very attractive. Who put those bricks on my ear?
0: I did.
1: Didn't it occur to you to straighten it out before you put them on?
0: I didn't think it'd matter.

0: It was curled over. Now look at it, it won't go back, it's lifeless. Bent beyond recognition. Looks like a lump of red cabbage stuck to the side of me head. A week of agony, and what for? I may well ask. Nothing. I've got earache now. Go on, get out of striking distance.
1: Never mind. We'll leave the ease for the time being. Give it a chance to get back to normal, and we'll try the original idea. We run a bit of wire from each ear around the back of his head. The shorter the wire, the closer the ears come in.
0: Why don't you have a couple of rivets and some nuts and bolts and things like that? Look like Frankenstein's monster by the time we've finished.
1: Now, don't get discouraged, son. We've got a lot of work to do on you and not much time to do it in. What's next?
2: The wrinkles and the crow's feet.
0: No, please, nothing else to me, head.
1: The wrinkles and the crow's feet. Bill, get the mud pack ready. Right.

0: Good morning, Milkman.
1: Good morning. Who are you? Harry Belafonte?
0: No. I am not Harry Belafonte. I have a mud pack on.
1: Oh. Well, I beg your pardon, madam.
0: I am not a madam. I am a him.
1: Well, would you mind telling me what him you are?
0: Him number 23, railway cutting. So just give me a pint of red cap and hop it. Hey, hey, hey, cap with a chisel.
2: It's all right, it's coming off.
0: Mind out. If you're not careful, the only thing we'll have to do to the nose is look for it.
2: There we are. It's all off.
0: Thank goodness for that. The man in the iron mask. I'm sure Rosano Brazzi doesn't have to go through all this. Show us the mirror. Oh, yes, yes.
3: I see.
0: Who put the mud pack on?
3: I did.
0: And where did you get the mud from?
3: Out of the garden.
0: Why didn't you sift it first?
3: The wrinkles have gone.
0: Yes, all we have to do now is to get the tweezers and pull the stones out of me face.
2: Yeah, well, never mind. We'll leave the face for the time being and give the dents a chance to close up. What I'm worried about is that body. Now, somehow, we got to get two stones shifted from down there to up here. 10 hours road work and a Turkish bath 4 times a day. That should do it.

0: I don't get out any steam rooms. Where's Hancock?
1: I don't know.
2: I'm over here.
0: Well, I don't know. Either this steam's very thick or we've overdone it. I can't find him.
2: Over here.
0: Oh, yes, I see you. How's it going?
2: I've lost 3 stone.
0: Great, marvellous. That's better than I expected. Oh, it's done you the world of good. You've got something like a physique now.
1: Yeah, look, bones. I didn't know you had any.
3: No more, Sid. Please, no more. Carry me home. I've had enough.
0: You're not going home. You're going to the hospital. We've still got the ears, the nose and the wrinkles to do. Now, I found a nice, cheap plastic surgeon.
3: Please, Sid, I want to turn it.
0: You take his feet.
3: No, please.
0: Take his feet. Don't listen to him.

0: There. Now, hospital wasn't so bad, was it?
1: 3 weeks of sheer torture.
0: But it was worth it, boy. Look at that Uta. Dead Greek, that is, boy.
2: Oh, you look wonderful. Just like the photograph now.
3: How are the ears? Has he done them?
0: They're just like two little silk purses compared with what they were.
4: And the wrinkles are gone, Tub, smooth as a peach.
0: I got the dentist to straighten the teeth out while you were unconscious.
1: Very considerate of you.
0: And I had the tattooist in, too. He's altered the shape of your lips. You got a mouth like Liberace now.
3: No wonder you haven't put a cleft in me chin.
0: Take a look in the mirror.
3: Oh, Sid, no. Not that I haven't always fancied a cleft chin, but...
0: Don't you like it?
3: Yes, but how am I going to get my electric razor in there?
0: Yeah, but apart from that, how do you like the finished product?
3: It's rather good.
0: Rather good? It's an exact replica of the photograph.
2: Oh, Anthony. Oh, you fascinating creature. You're more handsome than I knew a man could be.
3: No, no, not now, dear. I've been through a lot. Don't start all that all over again. Go and sit in the fridge.
2: Oh, Anthony. Anthony, you're driving me mad. Mad!
3: Well, you've been driving me mad for years, but I haven't said anything. Go and have a lie down.
0: That'll be the film producer. I told them, you see them, to talk about the picture. See that? I made them come round to see us. You're big time now, boy. Good afternoon, Mr. Guggenheimer. This is him. Rock Hancock, your new romantic star. Good-looking boy, eh?
5: Yeah, good-looking kid, yeah. But see here, James, we decided not to make this picture.
0: You can't do that. We got them all ready for you.
5: Yeah, well, that's your business. We don't want any more good-looking boys. They don't mean anything anymore. Hundreds of them. Now, we decided to make a comedy. The public want to laugh. So we're only signing up comedians now.
3: I'm a comedian.
5: With a face like that? Oh, no. You're too good-looking, son. You're a pretty boy. We want comics with funny faces, which is what I wanted to talk to you about, James.
3: Yes, but I...
5: Do you mind, son? I'm talking, huh? Now, James, we just found the boy we want. We found a photograph in the files, and this is the boy, a natural. The funniest thing you've ever seen, but we don't know who he is.
0: Perhaps I know him. What's he like? Describe him.
3: But, Sid, tell him about what I've been through.
0: Oh, shut up. Don't bother me. I can't talk to has-beens now, Mr. Guggenheimer. This comment.
5: Well, we've only got his photograph. He's a little fat guy in a leather jacket with flying goggles standing on the wing of a tiger moth. It's the funniest thing you've ever seen.
3: But that's me. That's me before he got at me.
5: Yeah, will you keep that bum quiet, James? I'm offering £10,000 for this picture. I've just got to have that boy.
0: And so you shall. I know him. I'll have him on the set in front of the cameras in 6 weeks.
3: But, Sid...
0: Shut up. Leave everything to me, Mr. Guggenheimer.
5: Well, I'm depending on you, James.
0: See you, Mr. Guggenheimer. Shut up.
3: Now, Sidney, just you listen to me.
0: Not now, son. We've got a lot of work to do on you. We haven't got much time to do it. Grizzly, get in the kitchen and sling everything you can find into a pot and cook it. Bill, bring up the hospital and reserve a bed in the plastic surgery ward. We've got to get this boy unstitched.
3: No, not again, Sid. No more.
0: Well, cloud his ear. Try to loosen it. We've got to get it flapping again.
3: Oh. No, Sid, please.
0: You want to look like your old photograph, don't you?
3: Well, yes.
0: Well, take that then.
3: No. Oh,
0: Anna.
3: Sid.
0: Get in.
3: No. Call me Grecian Uta. Stop pulling my ear. Oh, Stoney, leave me alone. Oh.

0: That was Hancock's Half Hour, starring Tony Hancock with Sidney James, Bill Kerr, Hattie Jakes and Kenneth Williams. Theme and incidental music composed and conducted by Wally Stott. The show written by Alan Simpson and Ray Galton. The program, which was recorded, was produced by Tom Ronald.
1: Sometimes you take so much trouble making half their pudding, you forget to make
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3: 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Beautiful. Do you want some custard?
2: Oh, thank you.
1: 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Good and creamy. Because Brown and Poulsen make it.
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6: This is the BBC. But they call it Ireland.
7: Well, I don't like what he's doing, Pat. I don't like it. We ought to have a meeting about it.
8: Whilst that record of sheep is being played, here are the remains of a goon show washed up on a Brighton beach near Croydon.
9: Yes, oh yes. And in faded writing, we see that the title is... Part one.
10: In 1917, England was at war.
8: France was at war.
11: I was at lunch.
12: It's going to be tough.
10: 1917, and here is an impression of it.
13: Mon Dieu, j'ai retreat.
10: In 1917, British Chiefs of Staff call meeting. Yes, all right, that's enough, that's enough. After all, enough is as good as a feast.
8: I haven't had enough.
10: Oh, haven't you?
8: No.
10: Well, swallow this obstacle.
8: Delicious. What was it?
10: It was enough.
8: I didn't feel as if I had enough.
10: Well, it was enough. It was marked on the tin, ANUFF, net weight 4 ounces. So you have just eaten a 4 ounce nuff.
8: Well, if that was a 4 ounce nuff, I haven't had enough nuff.
10: Well, I've had enough. Say, ah.
8: Oh. At last, I've had enough!
10: End of part one. I call you heads of services together to break the news. Gentlemen, apparently for the last 3 years, we've been at war. W-A-R, pronounce...
8: I say, it sounds jolly dangerous.
10: That's what I keep asking myself. If only we knew, we could tell a policeman. We must try and capture one of those naughty enemies and find the nationality of his body.
8: Right. I'll go down to the labor exchange and get a body tester. End of part two, sir.
9: And now, part three.
14: The lounge of the East Acton Labor Exchange.

0: Thank you, lads. Thank you, lads. I'm so glad you like bad music.
1: Yeah! This is not a tune you fiddle on, Coach. What about a rock and roll out in the hall? What about that, Daniels?
0: Here, direct from his triumphant tour of the Paris Labor Exchanges. That great unemployed Frenchman, Count Jim Knee Trembler. Moriarty.
2: Ready for my first number, I sing Sous la Torche de Paris.
0: Thank you, thank you. Oh, no, no, no, no, no buttons, please, no buttons.
1: Oh, well, I hope you know that I'm the manager of this labor exchange.
3: Pardon me, manager. Any fear of work today?
1: Oh, you can take that broken limbs kit off.
3: Only you got to be careful these days. There's a lot of work about, matey. I got to be careful. Only 3 more days and I celebrate me 50 years without work.
1: 50 years unemployed? Good heavens. Fill in this form for you'll all be.
3: Listen,
1: what?
3: There goes the danger of work, Bill.
1: Quick, barricade the door.
0: Give me the binoculars, Moriarty.
2: What can you see?
0: Nothing.
2: But which direction is it going in?
0: What do you want, knock-up?
1: Out of the war office. Gentlemen, I think you should know that we're at war.
0: Oh, was it something we've said?
1: We want a decent chance to fight a Germany to try and capture one of the enemy, intact.
2: Ah, I watch it work.
1: Well, the chap who is successful, there'll be a nice little nest egg waiting for him.
2: Oh, how much in money?
1: No money, I told you. You get a nest with an egg in it.
2: I could risk my life for an egg and a nest?
1: Chickens do it all the time.
2: Then send a chicken.
1: Gad, what a brilliant idea. Chicken, chomp, quick, mark.
4: Meantime, here is a jolly Dutchman who'll obliterate himself with porridge, Manx Felderay.

0: And now on the faded document I see... Part four.
1: In which Gritpipe and Moriarty leave the exchange and seek out their fortune.
2: We must find someone to sleep tonight.
3: Yes. Look, there's a cottage 800 miles away.
2: I'll knock.
4: Too many 800 miles away. Welcome to the manor, dear friends. It's only a luxury 50 million pound villa, but it's home to me. What's mine is yours. Let's be jolly friends forever.
3: Is your name Charlie?
4: No? Why?
3: Well, you look like one.
4: No. My name's Benny Seagun Fox. Oh, thank you, Paris.
2: Ah, oh, what a nice little place he has here, eh? What a nice little place. What a nice little room, nice little floor. Nice, everybody's nice. Everybody's nice in the town, right? I like that.
3: Yes,
2: well,
4: it is a nice place, isn't it? Yes. Yes. It belongs to Lord Delpus.
2: Lord Delpus.
4: Yes. Looking after it for him while he's away.
3: Will he be gone long?
4: Quite a while, I should say. They buried him this morning.
3: What was the trouble?
4: Well, he'd been lying on his back for 2 days.
3: Well, that doesn't mean a man's dead.
4: This time it did. He was at the bottom of the lake.
3: Oh.
2: Oh. Farmer.
3: Well, Neddy, I'm going to be frank.
4: Right, I'll be Tom.
2: I'll be Gladys.
3: Neddy, how would you like to buy these Duff shares in the German army?
4: Are they worth anything?
3: Of course. You know, I have certain information that I've just thought of, that the Germans are bound to win any war they enter.
4: What the chance?
3: Yes.
4: Wait here. I'll get my savings out of the P.O.
3: This I must see.
4: It's all in pennies.
3: Well, we don't mind spending pennies. Moriarty comes.
2: All right. One, two... 3, 4, 5, 6, 7, 8, 9, 10, 11, 12, 13, 14, 15, 16, 17, 18, 19, 20, 21, 22, 23, 24, 25, 26, 27, 28, 29, 30.
3: Thank you, Ned. And now a sailor's farewell. Farewell.
4: And so saying, the two nice men threw me out of the house. Who left that splash outside?
5: Yeah, your name, Nelly Sigrun?
4: Ha! A river policeman standing in the river.
5: Yeah, I'm on duty. I'm delivering your call-up papers.
4: For the sake, I ordered the time.
5: Don't mess about now. There's a war on. W-A-R pronounced...
2: War!
5: Your country needs you. Y-O-U pronounced...
2: You!
5: Got him. Try this here cannon on for size.
4: Right. I say, this battle is empty.
5: It must have been right.
4: Hello?
6: Hello?
4: Oh, an echo.
6: Oh, an echo.
4: Me.
6: Me.
4: Hello?
6: Hello?
4: I'm an idiot.
6: You shot me off.
5: Robert Seagun, I'm sending you to Watershot. Follow this shell.

0: drawers, cellular, one. Shirts, Angora, two. Tins, mess, one. Socks, worsted gray, two pairs. Guns, bang, one.
1: Yeah, I will. Min, a man's just come in through the roof.
2: Oh, dear, the place is in such a mess, do I?
1: Min. Here he is.
2: Poor fellow. What's your name, young man?
3: No.
2: It's Mr. Lagarde.
0: Good morning.
2: Morning, Mr.
3: Morning.
2: Morning.
0: Morning.
3: Morning.
0: Morning.
2: Morning.
3: Morning.
2: Morning.
3: Morning. Morning. Morning. Please. I've had a secret. I've been sent here for my uniform. You see, England's at war.
2: War? I'd better go and get the washing in.
0: Sir, we haven't a uniform big enough for you here, but go to this address.
3: The Elephant Equipment Unit? Pune, India. Right. Farewell!
4: Where the flying fish will lay, and the sea rolls like a mess, and the pilot.
5: In anticipation of his arrival, the BBC have placed a microphone at his destination. So, over to that.
0: Take him out and shoot him.
3: Oh, no, sir. I'm not putting in them socks. Last time you let me down, overpowered me, sir.
0: You see what you've done. You've offended them. Down, boys, down. Do you realize, sir, that these socks were mentioned in dispatches?
3: All right, socks. Shoot them. Quick, march.
0: Gad, what a magnificent sight. A squadron of British Army socks on the march. Oh, someone knocking on the door with a duck. Oh,
6: hello, my darling.
0: Eccles, what do you want?
6: I love you, my darling. My love.
0: Steady, madam, steady, madam.
6: My little darling. I want you to have these. I picked these for you. I grew them myself.
0: A handful of hair. Oh, shoot. Gingis, put these in a jar of hair oil. Come in, Jay.
7: Come inside.
0: You silly fellow. You military fool. Come inside.
6: It's the spring, you know. It's the spring, folks. I want some old-fashioned loving.
0: Oh, right. Granny?
6: No!
0: Come down.
8: Not that.
0: Oh, Huff-Buff train.
3: Ah, how nice of you to meet me at the station, Major.
0: Well, it was the least I could do. A quantity I specialize in.
3: I see.
0: Well, now. Well, well.
3: How's the war going?
0: Well, the Germans are losing.
3: Oh, Horace! Folks. Then these shares are losing their value, folks. Folks.
0: Don't worry, Nelly, folks. Look, here's a special offer. 10,000 unused 1904 calendars.
3: And you know, four? That's gone.
0: Ah, but if it ever comes back, you'll make a fortune.
3: You loony military man, how can it come back?
0: Great and larping nagglers.
8: Look here. Look. Monday comes back once a week. December comes back once a year.
3: Well,
8: 1904 will come back. It just takes longer, that's all.
3: It's a deal. Ah. Here's an advance 1 shilling and re-Angen quartet.
8: Spin.
3: Splomb.

0: the Western Front, Siegmund prayed for the Germans to win.
1: I say, Colonel, there's something dash strange about that private, Siegmund.
2: Yeah.
1: During that last German attack, all he did was point his finger at them and shout, "Bang, you're dead."
2: Perhaps he'd run out of ammunition.
1: No, he hadn't. I inspected his finger, and it was fully loaded.
2: Is this true, Siegmund?
3: It was like this. I'll
2: give you 10 seconds to answer the question.
3: I'm sorry, I can't answer.
4: Well, hard luck. Anyway, you won yourself a wonderful, dishonorable discharge from the Army, so let's give him a great big hand.
3: To become a civilian.
2: Hi, Nettie. Ha ha ha.
3: You spelt Y-O-U pronounced. What about those Duff German army shares? Germany's nearly lost the war.
5: Nettie, if you lend us those 1904 calendars, all will be well. Now, what I want to do about this is...
3: His idea was to drop the 1904 calendars in England by Zeppelin, making the English believe the war hadn't even started. Giving Germany the advantage.
6: Giving Germany the advantage.
0: Meantime, midnight on a lonely anti-aircraft site in Epping Forest.
2: What is that noise out there? Advance, Major Bloodknock, you'll be recognized.
7: Hello, Jim.
2: Name the password.
7: Oh, I don't know, Jim. I don't know the password, Jim.
2: Captain,
8: What is this? Evil for the night. Where would Dolly start living?
2: Nothing. This man doesn't know it's a passage word.
8: Neither do I. We'll have to take him in.
7: What are you laughing at, Jim? What are you laughing at, Jim?
8: What's he laughing at? Oh, dear. He comes into police line, Eddie.
2: I told him not to wear them woolly underpants.

0: E palad na to bata.
1: Nigagin, nigagin.
0: Dad, Dad.
1: What?
0: Happy? Hey!
2: Suddenly see studio audience. Hello, everybody. Thank you. For my first song, I will sing the Rock Around. You got to rock and rock, you got to rock all day. You got to rock around the clock all day. And you, you nutted me. I've been nutted, oh, my nut, nut, nut. Lump of my nutty nutter. Twits, I wasn't singing, I was in agony. I was hit on the head by this.
3: Oh, gee, it's a 1904 calendar.
2: Oh, if it's 1904, I better get back home to Mum.
3: What for?
2: I haven't been born yet.
3: Oh, gee.
2: Oh, my dad went off topic for this.
4: Here is a special news bulletin. British troops will come home from France at once.
5: Hooray, folks! They think it's 1904. The plan worked. My German army shares will be worth a fortune.
6: Wrong.
5: What?
6: The British dropped 1918 calendars on Berlin. And the Germans surrender.
5: Oh, dear.
7: Sounds like the end, doesn't it, Wal?
8: Perfectly correct, Mr. Seagun. Good night.
7: Good night, Wal.
5: I can hear your socks, Brady. I know you're there.

BBC recorded program featuring Peter Sellers, Harry Secombe and Spike Milligan, with the Relative Quartet, Max Geldray and the orchestra conducted by Wally Stott. Script by Spike Milligan, announcer Wallace Gieslade, the program produced by Charles Chilton.

0: Will you have a polo, dear Liza? Dear Liza, will you have a polo, dear Liza? Polo.
1: How very kind of you, dear Henry. I most certainly will. I'll have three or four or maybe more.
0: But you take me old tube.
1: Because they happen to be my tube of polo, dear Henry. Have one. Mm.
2: 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Tibby, Tibby, Tibby. 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And Tabby, she's happier than ever. 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
8: I say, Daffers, it's 4 o'clock.
9: I know, Richard. Someone sit beside me on the sofa. That's right. Now put your arms around me. Kiss me.
8: Oh, but Daphne, it's tea time.
9: Later, you impetuous fool. Kiss me.
8: I say, steady on, old fruit. It's tea time.
10: There is an excerpt from Love in the Afternoon. Now that in our series, a film worth remembering, which is more than could be said for the next half hour.
8: However, for those of you down in the dumps, here's another load of rubbish. That, I'm afraid, means a sort of radio show which is beyond our ken. Among those taking part are Mr. Anthony Wedgwood China, Molly Coddle, the Mashed Pipes of the Tobacco Association, Lady Thalia Tall Topper.
11: She's a bit high, eh?
8: To continue, is there Adrian Brubeck, the Whipsnade Monkeys Brass Band, and of course Mr. Kenneth Hall, who prefers to remain anonymous. Ladies and gentlemen, Kenneth Hall. Welcome to Beyond Our Ken. Well, now, let me, as usual, tell you some of the things that happened last week. On Monday, well, I was due for a few days' holiday, and I stayed at a little place quite close to the Pont d'Avignon. Actually, it was called Pontefract. But a jolly little hotel that specialized in French cooking, and one of their nicest dishes was the proprietor's daughter. She tried to prepare the specialité de maison for me. It was a pâté de foie gras. But unfortunately, it went wrong, which is rather a pity to foie gras, really. Still, she made up for it with some excellent choux de Bruxelles très vite, which, of course, is instant Brussels sprouts. Well, I learned that from a Frenchman who was also staying there, and I couldn't help noticing that at every meal, all he had was one egg. Eventually, I asked him why, and he replied,
12: "Well, monsieur, an œuf is an œuf."
8: And so the yoke was on me. However, that's quite enough of that, if I may say so. Well, let's get on with this week's show. They say that a change is as good as a rest, and that's how we feel this week, so we're going to do something rather different.
13: Yes, tonight, Beyond Our Kent Productions brings you one of its special extravaganzas.
14: Lavish costumes, lavish scenery, and a cast of over 90.
10: That is, if Jiggs Brown will take part.
14: It's the only radio show that's ever been in Technicolor.
15: Judging by your nose.
13: Glittering, glamorous spectacle that includes our own fabulous waterfall.
12: Oh, yes, I'm here as usual.
14: Talent never before assembled at a microphone. A team of brilliant performers.
9: And Kenneth Williams.
10: Charming.
14: Hear him in 100 different roles. The Alec Guinness of the Edgware Road.
13: Here, too, the vivacious Betty Marsden in a new, powerful and provocative role.
11: It's no good, Clyde. I must go. Don't you see, my darling? I just can't go on like this. I must go, Clyde!

0: Well, don't be long, dear.
1: Suave, romantic Hugh Paddick in a role that will win him 1,000 new fans.
2: I'm playing Lady Windermere.
1: Then there's the versatile Bill Pertwee, the man of 1,000 faces.
3: And why does he have to wear that one?
1: And, of course, there is Kenneth Hall, who accepts his most challenging role to date.
4: I play the part of a little girl with long blonde hair.
1: Yes, it's an absolutely new interpretation of Alice, as we proudly present, with apologies to Lewis Carroll, Horn in Wonderland, or Beyond Our Looking Glass.

0: One day, I was picnicking on the bank of a river with my sister, who was busy reading a book. She was sitting there like a chalk ice, held wrapped. And I got fed up, so I wandered away to look around the countryside. I decided to make a daisy chain. But as I bent down to pick the daisies...
1: Ooh! Sorry, my dear chap, but you're in the way. And I really am in the most frightful hurry.
0: But you're a white rabbit in a waistcoat and with an enormous pocket watch that seems to be digging into you.
1: Yes, time is pressing, my dear chap. And I'm really very late for my concert. I'm on the stage, you know.
0: Oh, are you, Mr. White Rabbit? What do you do?
1: I produce magicians out of a hat. Well, must fly. Goodbye.
0: Hey, wait a minute. I say.
1: What?
0: You forgot your watch.
1: Oh, thanks. Mustn't forget that. The watch isn't paid for. I got it on tick.
0: Oh, I wonder where he's gone. Into hiding, I hope, after that one. Oh, no, he's going down that rabbit hole. I know, I'll follow him. After all, I've been in a worse hole than this. Well, here goes. Whoa!

Thank goodness I landed on something soft. My head. Now, where am I? What a beautiful place. What a lovely day. I'm not surprised. It's Jill Day.

0: then I feel. I thought... Oh, she's disappeared. Now, where am I? Ah, I'm in a garden of flowers. How strange. They all have faces. Surely they can't be live flowers.
1: Oh, yes, we are. Hello.
0: Who was that?
1: Me, over here. I'm Mr. Antimum, but you can call me Chris. How do you like my petals? I'm Adam Bronze at the end.
0: Yes, you're very pretty. You ought to be picked.
1: No, there's no bow.
0: I can't get over it. How did a living flower like you get here?
1: I was bought by the stalk. You want to meet the others? This is Rhododendron.
2: I'm delighted to know you.
0: Well, what lovely stems.
2: Thank you. I suppose you wouldn't like me for your buttonhole.
1: Oh, take no note. She's too fresh, that one. I'll be all right for a day or two, then she goes droopy.
2: You mind your own business, or I'll report you to the Horticultural Society. Yes, I will. About the other evening.
0: Oh, what happened?
1: Nothing. It was all a mistake.
0: Well, come on. What was it?
1: Well, right. Well, they found me in the wrong bed.
2: I've met that other flower, the one behind
0: you. Oh, no, I haven't. How do you do?
3: The pleasure's mine, I assure you.
0: And what are you?
3: I'm a nasturtium. not just any nasturtium, you understand. I'm a rather extra special nasturtium, you might say.
0: Yes, you were well cultivated.
3: Almost certainly, yes. I came from a very famous nursery. I started in a greenhouse, of course. I was raised on extra special fertilizer. They went to great pains to see that I was not exposed to too much sun.
0: In case you dried up?
3: Precisely, yes. But the most interesting aspect in my botanical history is that I was cross-pollinated with a garden hose.
0: Really?
3: Yes. Now I'm the only nasturtium of a species that's self-watering.
0: Well, now, this has all been most enlightening, and I think you're all very lucky to be nice flowers.
1: Oh, that's how much you know. It's not much fun being a flower, you know.
0: Oh, why not?
1: Well, how do you like bees buzzing around your ear hole and stuffing pollen up your uter?
0: Yes, I suppose that is a point. Now, look, could one of you please tell me exactly where I am?
2: Don't you know? You're in Wonderland.
0: In Wonderland, eh? Well, I must look round.
1: Yes, you do. How do you manage to keep the fat?
0: All right. All right, Mr. Antelon, that's enough from you. I'll pull you out by the roots.
1: Mm.
0: Now then, where shall I go?
1: Why don't you?
0: Never mind. I know. I'll walk through these woods. Perhaps I might meet... Oh, good gracious. Who's that sitting under that tree? It looks like Bob Monkhouse. Oh, no, it isn't. It's a Cheshire cat.
4: That's where you're wrong, Dad. I'm a Hepcat. Swinging Place is Wonderland.
0: Well, who are you?
4: You mean like, what's my name? It's Exit.
0: Exit?
4: Yeah, I'm Way Out Man.
0: Perhaps you can tell me the way out.
4: I don't dig you.
0: Look, what are you doing here anyway?
4: Me? I just kind of popped in for that way out joke. A swinging man.
0: Swinging man, yes. So he should be, shouldn't he? Well, I'll have to find the way myself. I think I'll take this path through the woods. Yeah, no, I'm feeding a team. Oh, there's somebody in that clearing. It's two little fat men in striped jerseys. I wonder who they can be.
5: Hello, Tweedledum.
6: Hello, Tweedledee.
5: Here, what do you think? I've lost my rattle.
6: Good. About time you took those marbles out of your pocket.
7: I say, Tweedle. Look, here, through the bushes. An enormous bird egg.
1: Well, oh, honestly, Tweedle, you are dumb. That's not a bird's egg, it's someone's head.
4: Hello there, you two.
1: It doesn't look like Alice, does it?
8: I wonder who it can be. Perhaps it's Christopher Robin.
4: Well, it's neither. I'm Kenneth Horne.
1: Yes, but we all have our problems.
4: Could you please tell me the road out of Wonderland?
8: Well, I should ask the AA man, Mr. Milne.
4: Look, now, who are you two, anyway?
1: We've got a little song about us, haven't we?
8: Yes, would you like to hear it?
4: No.
1: We thought you would.
8: Tweedledum,
7: Tweedledee, you are you, and I am me.
8: In us you see two funny guys,
7: a sort of Morecambe and Contrary wise.
8: Tweedledee, Tweedledum,
7: he's my friend.
8: I'm his chum.
7: Inseparable in everything.
1: And that is why you'll always hear us sing.
8: Like bacon and egg or a pair of kippers.
1: Sausage and mash or a frogman's slipper. They go together and so do we.
8: Like Nina and Frederick or a whiskey and soda.
1: A piece of ripe Stilton and it's Hilda.
7: They go together and so do we.
8: Like Box and Cox, a pair of socks, two bookends on a shelf.
1: Like Gin and It, a brace and bit, a Victor Borga and himself.
8: Exactly the same as two peas in a pod. Who else are we like now?
7: Of course, Charles.
8: And Rodney.

0: Now will you tell me
1: the way? Can't stop now, old man. We're off to the Queen's Croquet game. Bye-bye.
0: I say, wait a minute. Oh, they've gone. What did he say? The Queen's Croquet game?
2: That's right. Most exciting.
0: Why, it's a frog.
2: Yes. Excuse me, voice. I've got a man in my throat. You wanted to know about the Queen's Croquet game.
0: Yes, but first of all, which queen?
2: The Queen of Hearts, of course. She's quite a card. Lives in that palace over there with the King Jack and right down to the ace.
0: I see a royal abundance. So anyhow, I must be getting along. It seems as if I'll never get out of this place. And what a lot of funny things are going on. At least they're supposed to be funny.
3: I heard that young man off his head.
0: Oh, dear, it's the Queen. I'm sorry, Your Majesty.
3: Yes, I should think so. Here comes the King.
4: All right. When I play the King, don't tramp it. Who's this?
0: Senator Thorne.
3: Oh, off with his head.
4: Oh, belt up, you silly old faggot.
3: I say off with his head.
4: How can we? He's lost part of it already.
3: Off with his head.
4: Oh, shut up, you old buffoon.
3: And oh, nearly, Ambrose.
4: I never touch you, you dopey adder.
3: Then what on earth?
0: There's a porpoise close behind us.
5: And now it's cabaret time. Once again, we're privileged to present the Mock Turtle.
0: I might have known. It's the Fraser Hayes Four.

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1: We timorous, coor, and sleeket moosey, a runnin' loosey aboot the hoosey. We a wee frail body in your tailless condition. You'd scarce make a meal for a starvin' pussy.
2: Three blind mice, three blind mice. 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
0: They all run out of the farmer's life. She cut up the cow with a carving knife.
3: They all run out of the farmer's life.
0: She cut up the cow with a carving knife.
3: They all run out of the farmer's life.

0: great big egg, and he seems to be talking to himself. 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He's got a roving microphone.
1: Hello, listeners. This is Humpty Dumpty Snake. Well, I'm speaking to you now from the top of a high wall in Wonderland. There's an air of expectancy about the place as if something's going to happen. But, of course, I'm used to such things by now. In fact, I've become quite hard-boiled. Here comes the procession now. All the king's horses and all the king's men, and what a magnificent spectacle it is. I can see, too, the shimmering golden coach glinting in the sunlight. And as it passes me now, with the crowds waving and cheering, we catch a glimpse of the familiar figure inside. Richard Dimblebear. Well, the procession has moved off into the distance and... Oh, I say, that's strange. Some of the king's horses and king's men have stopped. They seem to be waiting around. I wonder why. Perhaps I can ask one of them if I can just lean forward a little. This is Scrambled Snake returning you to the studio.
0: Poor old Humpty Dumpty. Well, this won't get me to the Mad Hatter's tea party. Oh, there's a mushroom over there. I don't expect that can help. But wait a minute, there's something on top of it. An old caterpillar smoking a hookah pipe. Good afternoon.
2: And good afternoon. Would you care for a puff of me pipe?
0: Well, I don't think so, thank you. What's in there, anyway?
2: Oh, all sorts of things, sir. They're very kind to me here in Wonderland. Hardly a day goes by without someone coming up with something and saying to me, put that in your pipe and...
0: Very solicitous, yes, I see. Now tell me, what's life like as a caterpillar?
2: Oh, very tiring. My feet are killing me. And I wear out so many shoes.
0: Yes, I suppose you do. Oh, look, there's a moth flying overhead.
2: Yes, you'll never get me up in one of them things.
0: Too old?
2: Yes, but a good joke's worth doing again.
0: Now, I'm going to the Mad Hatter's tea party. Oh. Any idea where it is?
2: Oh, yes, it's not far away.
0: Oh, good. Well, nice to have met you. Goodbye.
2: Wait a minute. Haven't you forgotten something?
0: I don't think so.
2: Ain't you going to ask me how long I've been a caterpillar?
0: Well, I will if it'll make you happy. How long?
2: 35 inches.
0: How long?
2: 35 inches.
0: All right. Well, I'm off now. Can I get a taxi cab?
2: No, but you can get a music link.
0: That's a good idea. I say, music link.
3: Where to, sir?
0: Mad Hatter's tea party, please.
3: Righty-ho.
0: Ah, well, at last I'm here. Now, we'd better meet everybody. Top of the table, the Mad Hatter.
4: Hello there.
0: Next to him, the Duchess.
5: Delighted to be here.
0: And then, of course, the March Hare.
6: I was wandering round my warren the other day, and somebody...
0: Yes, thank you very much indeed. Now, the first question seems to be, where is the Dormouse?
6: I think the answer lies in the teapot.
5: That's right, the teapot, of course.
6: Yes, he's probably right up the spout.
0: I'll open the lid. Wake up, Dormouse.
7: Mm-hmm, mm-hmm. Good afternoon. Sorry, I was asleep.
0: Well, glad to have you with us, Dormouse. Now, the question I want to ask is this. What is the way out of Wonderland?
5: Well, now, let's see. Yes, I think you go through Looking Glass Land. You turn...
6: Oh, shut your cake, old man. Now, look here, sir. Why do you want to leave Wonderland anyway? It's a very beautiful place here.
7: Yes, and the pubs are open all day.
3: Yes. None of the frustrations of the modern world.
6: I don't know why you want to leave.
0: All right. Now, what you're all trying to say is that everything is wonderful in Wonderland.
6: Yes, and I make no bones about it. That's a very good cue for song.

0: very nice, too. Now, perhaps they can... Oh, they've disappeared. There's no one left except a strange little man with a bit of paper sticking out of the top of his left sock. Now, who are you?
1: Mr. Pigeon, I've got a message for you.
0: Yeah. Oh, thank you. Oh, it's an invitation to the Mad Hatter's tea party. Here's a map showing how to get there. Good. Now, I go along here and... Oh, dear, where am I? It's a long street with a very high wall and... Oh, there's a familiar character sitting on top of the wall.

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1: An early morning music isn't played by Fenway.

0: We haven't got a government. 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
1: We don't use tranquilizers. No one ever dopes a horse.
2: For all I dare, the Faradays, not that one, of course.
3: Oh, everything is wonderful in Wonderland.
4: John Osborne doesn't live here.
0: Things go right for Cecil Snape.
1: We don't have jukebox jury.
2: And who on earth is Adam Gray?
5: In Wonderland, in Wonderland, it's always full of Sunderland.
6: And parking meters you will never see.
2: No frozen foods or bingo, no compares, sickly grins.
1: Bernard Levin's emigrated, and the pools we always win.
0: And we've never ever seen a show with Kenneth Williams in.
3: Oh!

0: never heard of megatons, of BB, or of Ben.
1: In fact, there isn't anything that's not beyond our account.

0: Well, well, there you are. We shall be back to normal next week when, among other things, we shall be having a policeman in the studio telling you jokes. Sort of offbeat humor. There will be an excerpt by courtesy of Egyptian television of their frank interview series, Fez to Fez. So, until next week at the same time, this is Kenneth Horne saying goodbye for now, leaving you with this thought which comes from a listener in Hackney. Are the vital statistics of a mermaid 36, 22, and 4 and 11 a pound? Good night. You have either been listening to or have just missed Beyond Our Ken, a sort of recorded radio show in which you heard Kenneth Horne, not to mention Kenneth Williams, Hugh Paddick, Betty Marsden, Bill Pertwee, Jill Day, the Fraser Hayes Four, and the BBC Variety Orchestra conducted by Paul Fennelly. Eric Merriman wrote the script and lyrics, Eddie Braden the music, and the show is produced by Jakes Brown.
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4: On Tuesday, Dr. Death and Mick McManus will be talking about the excitement of wrestling with Lady Summerskill.
5: And finally, on BBC Two, David Attenborough will be showing you a film of the life and habits of the natives at the television centre.
2: Meanwhile, for those of you more easily pleased, here is 30 minutes of clumsy tomfoolery as we take you round the horn. Story so far. The tumbril rolled through the streets of Paris, bound for the dreaded Madame Guillotine, played by dreaded Madame Bill Pertwee in drag. Lovely, white-throated, swan-necked aristocrat Kenneth Williams clung to her father. Crusty, snaggle-toothed old roué Betty Marsden. The screaming mob, played by screaming Hugh Paddick in a greasy treacle, shrieked vile obscenities, which were cut at rehearsal. And the sinister drums, played by Edwin Braden's sinister drummer, and available for bar mitzvahs and weddings, beat out their sinister message. Beneath the guillotine crouched a tattered, wizened old crone, knitting. And as the blade fell, she raised her head and cackled,
6: "My name's Kenneth Hall." That was Douglas Smith, a nightclub hostess of No Fixed Abode, who appears by permission of the Run of Kutch Darts Club and 5 Minute Car Wash. Well now, here first are the answers to last week's quiz. Question one, nautical codes. And the answer was in three parts. You can do it with a rocket, you can tap it out, or you can dress it overall with bunting. Well, if that doesn't work out, lower a small boy smeared with honey. Now, the next question was, complete the titles of these plays or films, As You. Well, the answer was, As You Like It, and not As You Would Wish to Find It. Then there was Cat on a Hot. Well, of course, that was Tin Roof and Not Hot Brick. And the third title was She Stoops To. Now, the answer was, of course, Conquer. And I got some very original replies to this. But, to be honest, most of you were wildly improvising. Now, Once again, we have in the studio the man who is the self-appointed head of an autonomous kingdom within Great Britain, Mr.
7: Grant Fartuk.
6: Ah, yes.
7: Grant Fartuk. King Grant Fartuk, monarch of all peas mouldier.
6: Yes. As king, are you often asked to make public appearances?
7: Oh, gracious, yes. Hardly a day goes by when I don't appear in front of the public or the saloon bar. I do the spoons, you know.
6: Oh, yes.
7: Yes, my gracious queen, beloved mother of the empire, goes round with a cap. I sing songs of an incoherent and suggestive nature, to wit and viz. Let's all go around to Mary Ann and tickle a tune upon her piano.
8: Look, there she is, madam. You've got a lucky face, sir. Bless you, sir, bless you. Ah, good luck, young miss.

0: Heart, I believe you've had the pleasure of Her Royal Highness with my good Lady Queen Buttercup. Give Mr. Orne the royal greeting.
1: Hello, cheeky face!
0: I told you before not to say that, it cheapens you. See, Mr. Orne, she's not a natural aristocrat of the blood like I am. The Grunt Futtocks go back into the mists of antiquity, oh. You know. They do.
2: Yes,
0: they
2: go
0: right back. Yes. It's a Roman name, Grunt Futtoccius. Yes, that's true. It means, the name means noble of brow and furtive of hand. Yes, I've incorporated it into the family crest, oh. Emblazoned with the motto, Per linctus ad phosphamus est.
2: Oh, what does that mean?
0: I don't know, we've got it off a label of a bottle of medicine.
1: Dr. Catamol celebrated Allspurge.
0: Yeah. Well, Mr. Orne, I'm afraid the audience is at an end. We must away. We have a formal court appearance to make. We're up for receiving stolen horse meat at Bow Street.
2: Well, I hope everything turns out all
0: right. Oh, don't worry, mate. Don't you worry, mate. Oh, no. I shall claim the divine right of kings, and if that don't work, I shall plead the headaches. Come on, Buttercup, lace up your boots. We're going.
1: But you're

0: And what a glittering regal pair of pantaloons they are, aren't they?
1: And now, combining the best elements of spy thrillers such as Thunderball and The Man with the Golden Gun, we present Kenneth Horne as The Man with the Golden Thunderball.
0: I just finished a case I relaxed by the water's edge at Captain Grimsby. And sipped from my finely fluted crystal glass of oatmeal stout. I lay back with that feeling of well-being that only comes from complete and utter drunkenness. My ears started to ring. I picked one up and answered it. Hello, Mick Jagger here.
2: Stop that wishful thinking, Horn. This is Haverstrap here, MI5. I've got Brown Horrocks here. He wants a word with you.
3: Hello, Horn.
0: Hello, Brown Horrocks.
3: I've been trying to get you. Where on earth have you been? Do you realize I've been on the blower all morning?
0: Big deal.
3: Absolutely essential you get back to London immediately. Have you got transport?
0: Yes, sir. I got my 2.4 drophead announcer here. I'll leave right away. And with that, I leapt onto Douglas Smith's back, slid him into first gear, did a fast racing change, and roared away.
4: Rum, rum, rum, rum, beep, beep, beep, rum, rum.
0: Can you do sheep as well? All right, we know you can. All right. All right.
1: 10 minutes later in London.
0: 10 minutes?
1: I took a shortcut through Luton. Oh. It's not such a pretty...
0: All right. Oh, yes. What an announcer. Now, where was I? Oh, yes, I strode into HQ up to a door marked private and strode in without knocking.
5: Ah, Horn.
0: Ah. Ah, Brown Horrocks, I didn't realize you were busy.
5: Miss Golightly and I were engaged on top secret work. I trust you'll keep it top secret.
0: Yes.
5: A memo, you understand, to the PM. About his latest crisis.
0: What's up, sir?
5: You remember they took off a show called Not So Much a Program?
0: Yes.
5: Well, something dashed funny's been going on.
0: You don't mean and so to Ted, do you?
5: No, I don't. No, you remember there was a terrible fuss about why it was taken off. We were never given the real reasons. Well, we found out why. I'll just take this dust sheet off here. Now, look at this figure.
0: Good gracious, David Frost.
5: Ah, looks like David Frost, doesn't he? But look, you can unscrew his head. You see?
0: Then the resemblance is perfect. What is it, a robot?
5: Precisely. Perfect, down to the last detail. At least I don't know Mr. Frost that well, but... As you can see, there's a mole on his hip.
0: A live one?
5: Oh, no. Just a clever facsimile. Now, here, help me to get his vest off,
0: right.
5: Will you? Now, you see this panel? You must prise it open so... And inside, a small common or garden talking doll device. So, in fact, the person we all thought was David Frost is, in fact, merely a lifelike robot. But we don't know what's happened to the real David Frost. Now, under this dust sheet, you see this figure?
0: Mm-hmm.
5: We'll just give it a push so, and...
2: Cretin, cretin. They're all cretins. Everyone's a cretin except me.
0: Bernard Levin.
5: Ah, not the real Bernard Levin, but a robot.
0: How can you tell?
5: Very simple. We discovered on examining him that there was a screw loose. Otherwise, it's perfect. The real Levin could be anywhere. Somebody's kidnapped the real panel and substituted grisly grinning effigies in place of the grisly grinning originals.
0: Who?
5: Well, we do have one slight clue. There's a label on each one that says Empire Made. Manufactured by Chuen Ginsberg Novelty Corporation, Hong Kong Limited.
0: Yes, well, not much to go on, but I think we might find our answer in... Chipping Sodbury.
5: Now, I think you're wrong, Horn.
0: Oh, well, in that case, I'll try Hong Kong.
5: Well, good luck, Horn.
0: Smith, announce me to Hong Kong.
1: 10 seconds later, in the Street of 1,000 Artifacts, Hong Kong.
0: Yes, thank you, Smith. As I pushed my way through the throng, I had a sudden feeling I was being followed. Behind me was an old mandarin. He stood watching me, stroking his pigtail, which hung from the back of his pig. attached to his watch chain. He appraised me coolly. I appraised his coolly. A huge giant of a man. He came for me and we grappled. I gave him a quick cross buttock and he didn't like that at all. He sprawled back and then leapt at me with a karate chop.
6: One karate chop coming up with double portion of baked beans.
0: And then something hit me and I went headfirst down the slope to oblivion. Sometime later, I came to find a pair of cool gray eyes staring into mine. An oval face swam into view framed by long blonde hair. It was either the most beautiful girl I'd ever seen or Jimmy Savile. The vision spoke.
7: You know who I am, Mr. Horn.
0: The most beautiful girl I've ever seen.
7: No, Jimmy Savile. No. Please. No relation to the disc jockey.
0: Oh.
7: Just a remarkable coincidence.
0: Our eyes met, a shiver crept down my back, ran round my waist, and hid in my navel. She moved towards me, her lips puckered. I knew that this was it. She was either going to kiss me or whistle in a monastery garden. I pulled her down towards me and then...

0: I suppose you think that's funny.
1: I realized what she was up to. The whistle was a signal to warn Chu N. Ginsberg. I had to get out of here. But first there was something I had to do. I took her into my arms and pressed her to my... Smith! Smith!
2: Yes, sir?
1: You know the drill.
2: Oh, dear, yes. 2 weeks later.
1: 2 weeks?
2: Well, why not? It's only fiction.
1: Ah, yes.
2: 2 weeks later, Master Spy Kenneth Horne waddled nimbly up the stairs to the study of the fiendish doctor.
3: Come in. Ah, Mr. Horne, what brings you to Kowloon?
1: Well, we're on to your little game. We know what you've been up to.
3: It's a pack of lies! It's lies! Cannot prove anything. Was merely trying to help young lady onto bus. It's not my fault. You see, I'm short-sighted. I have good war record, decorated for bravery in kamikaze, told constable, most sorry, and pleaded Japanese headaches.
1: Look, I'm not talking about that incident. I'm talking about your kidnapping the not-so-much-a-program panel.
3: Uh-huh.
1: Yes, and substituting dummies in their place.
3: Uh-huh.
1: In an attempt to discredit the BBC.
3: Yes, I have been prisoners here.
1: Now, look here.
3: One moment, aha! Before coming to honorable tag of miserable sketch, we have entertainment. I will summon a most desirable geisha, Lotus Blossom. Ah, Lotus Blossom, most beautiful flower of East.
4: Yes, Gov. I await your command, O mighty Mandarin, and come bringing a hint of Eastern promise.
1: And more than a hint of garlic, too.
3: Feast your eyes upon her, Mr. Horn. In all province of Kowloon, there is no maiden whose radiance and beauty and exquisite proportions can compare to Lotus Blossom.
5: Really?
3: Yes, things very bad in Kowloon. Sing for us, my little bamboo shoot. One of your plaintive traditional airs, that our ears may be assailed with 1,000 delights as the tinkling cadences of the nightingale's sweet tones waft us to Nirvana. After me, a one, a two.
6: If you don't want the whelks, don't mutter, mutter. Keep the baby's fingers off the slab.
3: You
6: don't know where.
3: Thank you, Mother Clotin. Very good. Yes. Thank you very much. Don't call us, we'll call you. And now is the horn. On with the plot.
1: All right, you grinning devil, the game's up. This small bore Douglas Smith I'm holding is loaded and I'm not afraid to use it.
3: I don't believe you. It is a trick.
1: Right, you forced me to do this. Right, Smith?
2: Yes, sir. Bang, bang.
1: Well, Dr. Chu N. Ginsberg.
3: All right, I know what you want. I will do it. I'll release David Frost and send him back to England. That's what you've come for, isn't it?
1: Good heavens, no. I've come on behalf of the government to ask you to keep him here. Well, that's the end of the story, but somehow I feel we haven't heard the last of...
3: Dr. Chu N. Ginsberg, M.A., failed. Goodbye.
1: Goodbye. Well, now, here are another four lifelike effigies with an ingenious device so that when you press a button, they sing a track from their new LP, Maria Callas Goes Pop. Ladies and gentlemen, the Fraser Hayes Four.

0: And now, trends.
1: This is the part of the show for the trendy young moderns, the people who are fused, as opposed to people of my generation who badly need rewiring. Now, first, trends in health. With the pressures of modern living, most people have forgotten how to relax. In the studio with me tonight, we have the author of a new book describing a new method of relaxation, Dr. Gaylord Hemoglobin. Now, doctor.
2: What's happened?
1: Now, would you tell us something about your method for relaxation?
2: Well, it's all to do with the nerves.
3: The nerves!
2: Yes, sir.
1: You feeling all right?
2: In heaven's name, stop badgering, man. Don't keep on and on. What are you staring at? Why are you looking at me like that? What are you planning to do? You're carrying a flick knife. I know you are. I warn you, one step towards me and I shall scream.
1: Look, I'm only just trying to... I'm sorry, you seem a bit on edge.
2: I'm all right. I'm all right!
1: Yes, no. Dr. Hemoglobin, what actually does your method of relaxation consist of?
2: Well, in moments of stress that modern life is so full of, what I always do is... But I could live there. I'm not sure.
1: That's what I'm... Excuse. I'm afraid I didn't quite hear.
2: I said I locked the door, jumped into bed and pulled the covers over my head. They can't get you there, you know. But things. Horny little things with feet. Yes, that's what I do. In less than 12 hours, I'm fast asleep. Calm, peaceful, and utterly relaxed. Relaxed, I tell you, relaxed. I'm relaxed. I know what to do. I know how to relax. I'm sorry.
1: Well, thank you. Oh, well. You know, I feel better already, I think. Now, trends in music. Here again is that doyen of folk singers whose homespun tunes have made him one of the highest paid entertainers in the country. Rambling Sid Rumpo.
4: Since I last been here, I've been a rambling and a wandering and a gypsying up and down the country, driving of my continental Bentley-o. Dilly dally daffy down my dingle-o.
1: I beg your pardon?
4: I'm just being picturesque, you see. It's an affectation, oh, a doodle-o, a ruff-a-duff, folly-roll-a-lido, chirrup-chirrup. Now, I'm going to sing you a sad sea shanty sung by the herring fisherman of Hampstead Garden Suburb. It's a very plaintive lament on account of Hampstead Garden Suburb be landlocked. Sort of things. And this song tells the story of a poor fisherman what comes home one night with an empty net, and his wife says to him, "What have you caught me, Billy O? What have you caught me, darling Willie?" To which he answers, "Nary a one, me Susie O. I bought a tin of sardine from the supermarket up." And then he sings.

0: Thank you. Thank you, Rambling Sid Rumper.
1: You
0: know,
1: very nice.
0: Yes, when I hear you sing like that, it makes me want to throw off the trammels of civilization and belt you one with a Marlins bite. Now, trends in the home. Recently I saw an advertisement in a Sunday paper which said, why not get with it in the garden? So I thought, well... So I thought with the summer coming, it was time to have my garden replanned. So I phoned this firm, Boner Homes and Landscaping. And the next day, their representatives came around.
2: Oh, hello, I'm Julian. This is my friend Sandy.
1: That's right. We're Boner Homes, incorporating Fabe Gardens.
3: Yes.
1: Just filling in, actually, between acting jobs. We've just been in that commercial where there's me and Julian sat in this car, and then all these horse guards go trotting by.
2: Okay, then San turns, looks at me, and we both change to filter tips. Mm.
1: He took his part lovely. Now, let's have a barger at this garden, you all.
0: Well, it's through here.
1: Oh! Oh, it's nasty. Oh, I couldn't be doing with a garden like this. Could you, Jew?
2: No.
1: No. All those horrible little nest gnomes.
2: Oh, no. It's a bit noddy in Toyland, isn't it? And all that grass, that'll have to go. I mean, grass in a garden, Sands.
1: Oh, it's raised passé. No, the mind boggles.
2: Boggles?
0: Yes. Oh. What do you suggest?
2: Paving, that's what we suggest. That's the answer. Paving, isn't
0: crazy?
2: It?
1: Absolutely. Oh, you can have your various types of stone. Show him your brochure, Jew.
2: Oh, yes. Well, you see, you have here you've got your Florentine marble.
1: Oh, lovely in the Florentine.
2: Oh, beautiful.
1: Lovely Florentine marble.
2: Or you have your ceramics.
1: Oh, Fabe ceramics, Fabe. All hand down by a disciple of William Morris in Ladbroke Grove. Or Jewel. Wait a minute, Jewel.
2: What?
1: How'd you see his patio?
2: Wait a minute now, wait. Hang on a minute.
1: Yes.
2: Hang on. It's all happening in here.
1: Yes.
2: In here. I've got it.
1: Yes.
2: I have got it.
1: Yes.
2: Terrazza.
1: Terrazza. Oh, fantabulosa. Yes. And then maybe I could do something wild with a couple of creepers up his trellis. I'm beginning to see it. Go on, Jewel.
2: What about something decadent? A sunken bird bath.
1: Oh!
0: Well, I'm afraid I don't know any sunken birds.
1: Ooh, bold! Now, go on, Jewel. Go on. It's beginning, Jewel.
2: Yes.
1: Come in, Jewel.
2: Singing, yes.
1: Don't rush.
2: It's beginning to come over me in waves.
1: Oh, waves.
2: You know how I get it, in the waves. I see it as a miniature version of a piazza in Florence.
1: Oh!
2: That's how I see it.
1: Yes. Wait, no!
2: Yes.
1: You can't have... It won't work. No.
0: Why?
1: Well, you can't have a mock Tudor house with an Italian at piazza out the back.
0: Well, what do you suggest we do?
1: Only one thing for it. The whole house will have to come down.
0: All right. You know, I shall miss that house. Still, they're very decent about it. They're leaving me the tool shed up in the garden for me to sleep in. Finally, the winner of our limerick competition. Now, the winning entry came from Harvey Kay of 34 Parklands Drive, N3, and goes like this. A very rude boy from Lahore wrote the following words on a door. Well, now, next week's competition. It starts as follows. A monkey who lived in the zoo got terribly bored with a view. And I will repeat that. A monkey who lived in the zoo got terribly bored with a view, and all you have to do is to complete the limerick And answers, please, on a postcard to Round the Horn, care of BBC, London, W1. And to the sender of the best postcard goes this week's prize of an electric toothbrush, especially designed for people with electric teeth. Cheerio. See you next week.

That was Round the Horn, starring Kenneth Horne, with Kenneth Williams, Hugh Paddick, Betty Marsden, and Bill Pertwee. On the musical side, you heard the Fraser Hayes Four and Edwin Braden and the Hornblowers. The script was written by Barry Took and Marty Feldman and produced by John Simmons.

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5: We would like to warn listeners that the following program contains comedy of an explicit nature, likely to cause amusement to persons of a jolly disposition. We would also like to apologize for the rather explicit actors used during the program, and also for the explicitly verbal nature of the scripts, likely to cause reaction to ears of an oral disposition. Thank you.
6: We would like to apologize to listeners for that somewhat explicit apology, which may have caused confusion to listeners of a thick-as-too-short-planks disposition. The explicitly continuity announcer-like manner was essential to warn listeners of a phoning-in and complaining-in-loud-voices disposition of the explicitly explicit nature of the next program, which could cause distress to some listeners. In fact, it's so bad we're not even going to broadcast it. Instead, we're going to show you an old film. Now, this was made in CinemaScope, and unfortunately, therefore, will not fit exactly onto your radio sets. Now, this may result in the beginnings and ends of sentences being slightly chopped off. We would like to apologize for this.
7: Century foe, resent a inimoscope fill. Tiny on the Bount. Tarring Charles Laugh and Clark Gabb.
8: Ice the main, bra.
9: Arden, Captain Blig.
8: Ice the main, bra.
9: Ardo.
8: Esther Christia.
10: Yes, can.
8: This man is deaf as a poo. Oh, Dad, Elmy. Heir of all my ship's officers gone.
10: They're all in bed with Kirby, Cap.
8: Kirby?
10: No, Kirby, that new kitchen maid, Cap.
8: It's your dead woman. Who will all pay for this, all of you? I'll have you all flogged to death for this.
10: That's what you think.
8: What do you mean?
10: Eve decided it's Tim to get rid of you. Here, going to dump you in the Porsche of the screen that's been cut off, Blim.
8: Oh, wouldn't da. Oh, wouldn't da do that to your cat. Oh, let go of my arm. Let go of me. Let go of me. Let go
5: There will now be a short intermission.
11: Intermission.
5: And now...
6: Good evening. As you already know, 1977 marks the silver jubilee of Her Majesty the Queen. To commemorate this historic and illustrious event, the BBC are now presenting a special souvenir edition of the humorous wireless programme The Burke's Way to Dynamic Living. This special souvenir jubilee show, transmitted on the finest quality gold leaf embossed jubilee airwaves and broadcast at the finest quality diamond inlaid jubilee megacycles, on finest quality gilt-encrusted jubilee VHF will, we are sure, furnish you with a priceless comedic memento, the jokes of which you will still be able to treasure even when they are 70 years old. A week next Tuesday. And so now, as the commemorative jubilee japes commence, we begin with the opening credits, specially composed and read for us on this grand jubilee programme by a finest quality Jubilee poet laureate.
3: Oh, golly. It's so jolly. I'm delighted to come and in this royal show appear. And even little pussies so excited. It's moving him to onomatopoeia. This year of Jubilees, a time for sharing, to rid the land of all its greedy gobblers. To give my poems all a special airing, for let's be honest, they're a load of off my mind. Now with Chris Emmett, Nigel Rees, Fred Harris, and Miss Jo Kendall, let the show begin. And if you think you can write something still more trite, you're a better man than I am, Gunga Din.

0: Hello. And welcome to this special royal souvenir edition of The Berkey's Way to Dynamic Living. And first, this speech, which you're now listening to, read by finest quality me, from a finest quality hand-prepared vellum script, typed by a finest quality hand-prepared BBC secretary. And we begin with three royal jokes. Here's Patrick Litchfield. And here's the second joke.
1: Who was that knight I saw you with last, lady?
2: That was no knight. That was Brigadier Sir Fortley Damien, Fitzwillington Smorf, Petersfield or Rothschild's Pierre, Coburg the Third. OBE, CBE, MBE, OGMBRBE, DMBRCJRLGJBE, CRMOBDRGMBRSDMRBE, GFBLMCDRBMMMGMGRMDRGBDRMSBE, and bar.
0: And the third joke.
2: My corgi's got no chin.
3: How does it bark?
2: Woof, woof.
4: Well, now it's time to just sit back in your armchair, rest your head on the cushion, and sip your cup of tea. 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Whitehall Trouser Dropping Company in association with a little blonde raver with big ones, but the wife doesn't know anything about it, and poor blimey, Grandma, what are to do when the vicar finds out?
0: So, over now to the foyer of the Whitehall Theatre and Clifford Hushed Voice.
5: A very good evening to you from the foyer of the Whitehall Theatre, and from me as well. And as you join us, I'm speaking a bit like this and telling you that at this very moment the doors below us are opening to admit no less a person than that most distinguished of all distinguished guests, Her Royal Highness, Her Majesty, Johnny Quango. No, that can't be right. I think there's been a slight slip-up in the distribution of the invitations here tonight, because we appear to have a royal party headed by heavyweight wrestler Johnny Quango and not the Queen. So while we're waiting, here is a short piece of music.
6: Good morning, garage mechanic. Do you repair cars?
7: That's right, pal. £15, please, pal.
6: £15? What for?
7: Professional advice, pal.
6: That's a bit expensive, isn't it?
7: Yeah. It's a bit expensive. £26, please, pal.
6: What for?
7: Professional advice fee advice. Anything else?
6: Yes. Would you come and have a look? I mean, if I asked you to come and have a look at my car, but only if, how much would that cost?
7: £56, pal.
6: Phew. I see.
7: £97, please, pal.
6: What for?
7: The estimate, pal.
6: Look, this is ridiculous. All I want is for you to have a look at my car.
7: No, I can't do it, pal. Sorry.
6: You're just lazy.
7: I'm not lazy.
6: You are lazy.
7: I'm not lazy.
6: All right, prove it. Get out of that bed and come and look at my car.
7: Oh. All right. Sorry, pal. Can't do anything about that.
6: Why not?
7: Doesn't work properly. Doesn't work properly. Broken, isn't it? I can't do anything with inferior goods like that.
6: Well, can't you mend it?
7: Mend it? Blimey, what is this, pal? Billy Smart Circus? Have you any idea how long it takes to get the parts for a job like this?
6: Yes.
7: Damn. Well, all right, I'll do it. I'll do it, but it'll cost you £300,000.
1: £300,000?
7: Well, there's your tappets, pal. There's your tappets.
1: Well, how long will it take?
7: Well, I've got a rush on, you see.
1: I can't see any other cars.
7: No, no. We're very busy.
1: How many cars have you got to repair, then?
7: Pardon?
1: How many cars?
7: I've got 60 cigarettes to smoke by tomorrow morning. I'm sorry, pal, but I can't do anything for you. If you're really set on getting it mended, I can only suggest you try the vicar across the road.
1: Why?
7: Well, he does a very good service.
1: I beg your pardon.
7: He does a very good service.
1: Is that it, then?
7: Sorry, pal. Well,
1: what sort of a punchline's that? I mean, surely you can do better than that. I mean, you know, I mean, something like, I got to go now, I'm only here delivering the groceries or something. I mean, anything.
7: Sorry, pal. I can't get the parts for that sort of punchline. It's a Christmas rush. I'm up to my eyes in tags at the moment.
1: No.
7: I just can't afford
1: it. Forget it. I'm leaving.
5: Well, we interrupt this short piece of music to return you here to the foyer of the Whitehall Theatre, where I think I can, in fact, just now see Her Majesty coming in. Yes, she's dressed resplendently in a magnificent diamond tiara, spangled with 167 glittering jewels, and wearing a full-length sequined evening gown in powder blue, offset by a charming mink stole in radiant white, draped elegantly round her shoulders. Oh, no, I'm sorry, just a piece of grit in my eye. No, the Queen hasn't yet arrived, so, Oh, I see, yes, thank you. While we're waiting, let's hear the Bells of St. Mary's performed by the East Catford Frank Spencer Impersonators Society.

0: We're sorry that Her Royal Highness still hasn't arrived yet for this royal farce. So in the meantime, I'm going to cry.
1: Well, we're sorry about the breakdown in our commentator there. We'll have him fixed as soon as possible. For the moment, though, there now follows a BBC Minority Interest television program.
0: Hi. Tonight on the Old Grey Whistle Test, we've got some really far-out sounds for you, including the new one from Proboscis Asparagus Disorder's album. The new one, Unexpurgated Vegetative Walrus Conscience, and some really wild film, A Fat Briefcase and the Drivel Biscuit by Greta. In concert, of course, with the autopsy on Reg Critberg of 5 Acacia Gardens, Bloomsbury. Right now, though, we take a look at the blues scene, and it's great to start off with one of the truly classic Delta bluesmen, Courtshort Williamson.
2: Well, I woke up this morning.
0: Yeah, that was great, Courtshort. Yeah, really great. And you can hear 457 of Courtshort's other numbers on the new Blue Horizon single, Second Door on the Left Revisited. Right now, it gives me extra special pleasure to welcome to the studio one of my personal rhythm and blues favorites, Deaf Boy Smedley. Hi there, Deaf Boy. Great, great. Yeah, now, what's the number you're going to do for us tonight, Deaf Boy? Yeah. Well, far out.
3: Well, we interrupt this minority interest television program to return you to Clifford Hushed Voice at the Whitehall Theatre.
0: Well, welcome back here to the foyer, and I'm afraid that while you were away, the Queen did, in fact, arrive. Yes, and then she left again because she'd forgotten something. So, while she's getting Prince Philip, I'm now going to mingle here in this most distinguished foyer and talk to some of the many distinguished and glittering personalities who've gathered here for this auspicious occasion. Well, now let's see. Well, if it isn't Rod Hull and Emu.
4: Pardon?
0: If it isn't Rod Hull and Emu, it must be Eric Foad of Croydon.
4: Yeah.
0: Well, good evening to you, Mr. Croydon.
4: What?
0: May I compliment you on your excellent looking bow tie there?

0: I should have put something else on as well, there.
1: I can't afford any other clothes. I just lost my job with the Ministry of Transport.
0: Oh, really?
1: Yeah, I was their chief accident black spot, you know. Then to make matters worse, my wife threw me out the flat last week.
0: Oh, yeah, that must have been terrible.
1: Yeah, it was. We live on the 24th floor. She said I wasn't fit to spit on. So now I've got to find somebody else to do it. And yesterday my granddad died.
0: I see, yes.
1: So I've been down in the dump.
0: Oh, really?
1: Yeah,
0: yes.
1: We couldn't afford a proper funeral. We had to...
0: Yes, well, thank you, Mr. Croydon. Well, Mr. Croydon, you certainly seem to be having a bad time.
1: Yes, thank you, yes.
0: Well, Mr. Croydon, thank you very much. And now, let's move on.
1: I had to have my cat put to sleep yesterday as well.
0: Yes. And now let's move on.
1: You see, on account of it suffers from insomnia.
0: Yes, well, isn't he a panic? Now, well, who's this over here?
1: And you, I haven't had a thing to eat for 16 years.
0: Yes, I'm sure. Well, I think I can just see...
1: My stomach's gone back to live with its mother.
2: Look, will you get out of the way, you weedy little dipstick? Get out!
0: Well, that's just a few of the famous faces in the foyer here tonight as we await the arrival of Her Majesty the Queen. And, right. So, while we're still waiting, here is another intermission.
3: There will now be another, not quite so short, intermission. Coming soon to this intermission, Birkett's feature films for soccer fans. The people who brought you Alice in Sunderland, 2001, A Luton Town Homegate, Malcolm MacDonald in Jaws and The Dance of the Zombies, an analysis of West Ham's field play so far this season, now proudly present the epic football thriller of all times, Bill Shankly as Sherlock Holmes in The Hound of the Baskervilles.
4: It was an uncommonly dismal and freezing night in late November. Round the corner at the bakery, the bakers were slowly dropping off. Round at the cobbler's shop, the men were... Round at the cobbler's shop, the men were feeling the cold worse than anyone. I had just been out visiting a patient in a ramshackle old bed and was thinking how much quicker it would have been if I'd used a cab. That was as I returned, close on 12 o'clock, to my rooms in Baker Street. Ah, my dear Holmes, I perceive that you are still up then.
5: Aye, I am, Watson. I think I've nearly finished this case at last.
4: That's absolutely incredible.
5: It certainly is. There were 24 bottles in it when I started. Here, help yourself. Yeah, I say, Watson. Have you seen a match anywhere at all?
4: No.
5: Well, try and get along to Stamford Bridge tomorrow, then. Chelsea versus Southampton Cup tied. I reckon Mike Channel will be past fit again.
4: Really, my dear Holmes, I wish you would refrain from continually pontificating about that awful football. You're supposed to be a private detective.
5: All right. Here's something that'll interest you, Jimmy. This was left behind here by some visitor while I was out. From the look of it, I'd say it belongs to a footballer who speaks with a Scottish accent, has an IQ of 12 and a half below zero, and enjoys kicking things.
4: What makes you think that?
5: Well, I don't know any other people.
4: My dear Holmes, I fear you are wrong. Here, let me have a look at the lace hanky and see what I can make.
5: Ah, that must be the visitor again now.
6: Mr. Holmes, I need your help. Oh, you recognize me, of course.
5: Centre-half for Brentford United.
6: What? But I am a dainty little ballet dancer.
5: Oh, that's quite close.
6: My name is Miss

0: Marjorie Baskerville. My father, Sir Henry, and I fear that we're about to be slaughtered. What do you advise?
1: Well, if I were you, my little girl, I'd play Hudson and Torshak out in midfield. We'll possibly Terry Mancini, then...
2: Holmes, I don't think that's what she means.
0: Indeed, I don't, Dr. Watson. No, what we are frightened of is a gigantic hound.
1: Oh, well, you've nothing to worry about there, then. Nothing at all.
0: Are you sure?
1: Absolutely. In my experience, gigantic hounds have absolutely no feel for tactical ball play at all. They find it very difficult to dribble with the paw.
2: Holmes, will you please try and put football out of your mind just for 1 minute?
1: But I'm hoping to pull off a set of 8 draws this week.
2: That's better. Now then, Miss Baskerville, have no fear. We shall accompany you down to Dartmoor on the next train. But when we arrived at Baskerville Hall that night, we discovered to our horror that Sir Henry had already gone out.
0: Gone out, Frimpson? But where?
3: Across the old moor, ma'am.
2: Old moor? What does that tell you, Holmes?
1: A load of stupid predictions that never come true.
2: Exactly. I think we'd better go after him. Quick.
0: I only hope we're in time. Oh, my God. Did you hear that? It sounds like an awful, diabolical attack.
1: In that case, I think we should put Trevor Brooking in the number 10 shirt and bring up Jennings to Bradford with possibly Osgood consolidating the forward line.
2: Holmes, silence, look. It's Sir Henry being savaged by the hound.
0: My poor father. Torn apart by that ghastly, horrible great hound. Ripped limb from limb. Horrifically savaged to death by that terrible, evil monster. Oh, have you nothing to say, Mr. Holmes?
1: Well, I thought it was a reasonable result, considering we were away from home, and the conditions weren't very favorable. Mind you, if we'd had Peter Shulton and St. Kevin Keegan and Ray Clement, I think I would have put the money in.
4: Yes, Bill Shankly in The Hound of the Baskervilles, coming soon to this intermission.
5: Well, now we rush you straight back to the Whitehall Theatre foyer, where apparently something is now on the verge of happening. A bit.
6: Yes, and back here at the Whitehall Theatre foyer, the news is that the royal party has not yet arrived. We can only hope they'll make it before the end of the show, which will be upon us at any second. Oh, just a minute. Yes, I think that here they come now.
7: Well, that ends Lesson 13 in our amazing series of Royal Correspondence Courses Commemorate Jubilees of Berkshire. After sending off for just 135 of our pamphlets on royal etiquette, you too could be in a position to rub shoulders with people very high up. Simply stack the books on the floor and then stand on top. In today's incredibly finest quality royal broadcast, Joe Kendall, Chris Emmett and Nigel Rees were the court jesters, and Fred Harris was the jester that got away. To commemorate the majestic script of Andrew Marshall and David Renwick, the BBC are planning to fire a 21-gun salute. And after that, producer Simon Brett of Stepney. See you next week, subjects, and happy dynamic living!

the Burkis way, with a light-hearted look there at the royal family. Thank goodness we can get away with that sort of thing these days without fear of reprisals. And now, news of programmes later today on Radio 4 at 9 o'clock.

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1: Yes, it's for you. It's your dinner. It's called Cupboard Love. Cupboard Love's different. Comes in a packet, not a tin. See this foil pouch? Keeps it moist and squeezy. That's right. It's a new kind of cat food. Moist. It's good for you. Like it?
2: New Cupboard Love. What the well-cared-for cat has for dinner.
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1: Hello, darling.
2: Hello, honey.
1: Sorry I'm late, but I went back with Betty. She wanted to show me her new coat.
2: Was it a good film?
1: It's a beautiful coat. I tried it on and it looked really lovely.
2: How about the film?
1: Beautifully warm, too. And it wasn't all that expensive.
2: Why, where did you sit?
1: I'll go and hang my things up.
2: You can tell me all about it when you come down.
1: About the coat?
2: About the film. An everyday conversation, but one which led eventually to the writing of this biography. The life story of that shy young man, David Alexander Bliss, known to us as George Cole.
1: It's certainly time I had a new coat. It's not a question of being in fashion. I find it embarrassing.
2: What?
1: Walking around in period costumes.
2: How much?
1: Betty's coat?
2: Yes.
1: 20 guineas.
2: Tell me about the film.
1: We quite enjoyed it, but it was rather depressing.
2: Good gracious, it worked.
1: I'll be coming back to the coat.
2: Depressing?
1: Heavily psychological. The characters were all twisted up inside. The son of the family had taken to a life of crime. Mother blamed father, father blamed her, and the son blamed them both. I felt quite sorry for his girlfriend. She was an orphan.
2: So?
1: She only had herself to blame.
2: But it all came right in the end.
1: Don't be silly. Happy endings went out with Snow White and the Seven Dwarfs.
2: I'm obviously out of touch.
1: It would take me more often.
2: Tell me how it ended.
1: The mother died of grief. The father was so upset he drank himself to death. And the son, having guilted his girlfriend, only had himself to blame.
2: But he died as well?
1: Oh, yes, she shot him.
2: How morbid.
1: Terribly. I was expecting the manager to walk on the stage at any moment.
2: To say what?
1: Is there a psychiatrist in the house?
2: Well, that's nothing. You should read this book.
1: Good?
2: But depressing, heavily psychological.
1: The characters all twisted up inside.
2: Even the covers warp.
1: Oh, dear. Did you watch the play on television?
2: Yes, I did.
1: And?
2: Even the picture was distorted.
1: Oh, I'm not at all sure I want to be Harold. Life's grim enough already.
2: Oh, yeah, right it is. And a Dickens struggle, too.
1: You don't have to tell me that. Look at the struggle I have to get a new coat.
2: I'm developing a guilt complex.
1: I'm glad.
2: But then, to be fair, that's why authors write as they do.
1: Why?
2: People are complex. And there's a skeleton in every cupboard.
1: That's no reason to keep opening the door.
2: Well, that reminds me, David phoned. He's all right for Friday evening.
1: Oh, good. What reminded you?
2: A skeleton in every cupboard.
1: Poor David. Nobody could call him complex.
2: No. He's definitely a simple character.
1: He's shy.
2: Oh, sorry. Only joking.
1: Incurably romantic and completely without guile.
2: That could almost be the story of his life. An open book in romantic vein and full of misprints.
1: Nice like reading.
2: Oh, definitely, bless his old heart. Heart's getting low. Shall I make it up or are we going to bed? Anne.
1: Sorry, I was just thinking.
2: About?
1: Chapter 1, Admiral Seymour, David's very first girlfriend.
2: Oh, she just came back a few years. How old was he then?
1: About 17, I suppose. He'd certainly left school.
2: And still had everything to learn.
1: I arranged for her to come round one evening, remember?
2: Oh, yes. And then sent me in to break the news to him. That was one evening when we needed a psychiatrist in the house. An evening I shall never forget. He was sitting in that very chair. Hello, ma'am.
3: Yes, Tony?
2: We've got somebody coming round this evening. Her mother's a friend of Anne's, Admiral Seymour.
3: Oh, gosh.
2: You know her, then?
3: Well, yes, I went to a party once, and she was there.
2: Pretty?
3: Oh, gosh. jolly pretty. Dark hair and dark eyes. Lovely eyes, actually. But rather an odd color. Sort of greeny color. A lovely smile, too, and a lovely voice. Just sort of musical.
2: You obviously got on like a house on fire.
3: Oh, no. I didn't speak to her.
2: You didn't?
3: No. Except when we were introduced, of course.
2: And then you said, how do you do? Never mind. You have every chance to speak to her this evening. Anne will be busy in the kitchen, and by a lucky coincidence, I've got an odd job to do in the other room.
3: Well, what's so lucky about that? I thought you hated doing odd jobs.
2: Lucky for you.
3: Me?
2: Yeah.
3: Oh, I see what you mean.
2: About time.
3: If you didn't do it, Anne might rope me in.
2: You'll be alone with Abel.
3: Alone?
2: Yes.
3: Couldn't we come and help you?
2: Oh.
3: I just wouldn't know what to say if we were left on our own.
4: Nonsense.
3: I wouldn't, honestly. I don't know what comes over me, but the moment I am with... I try to get into conversation with... not that I do, but I have, and I can't, honestly. I just... Something just... The words just won't... Not that I can think of anything, but my brain goes all... And my throat...
4: All right. I'm convinced. But you've just got to conquer it, you know. And if you tried, you could conquer it tonight.
3: How?
4: Mind over matter. I'll prove it to you. You don't find it difficult to talk to another man, do you?
3: Well, no.
4: All right, then. Forget she's a girl.
3: Forget?
4: Blot it out of your mind. You met a chap at the party. Now then, what would you say if you saw him again?
3: What would I say?
4: Yes.
3: Hello, Eric. Nice to see you.
4: Eric?
3: Well, that's the chap I met at the party.
4: Oh, wait. An imaginary chap.
3: Oh, no. He was really there.
4: No. On second thoughts, we'll stick to him. Supposing he was coming round this evening, what would you say to him?
3: Hello, Eric. Nice to see you.
4: He's after that.
3: What have you been doing with yourself?
4: Splendid. And then?
3: He'd tell me.
4: Yes, that's reasonable. But supposing he was looking particularly smart, what would you say?
3: What are you all dolled up for?
4: Well, you'd hardly use that phrase to Avril, but you'd be right to mention it.
3: Well, I doubt if she'll bother, actually.
4: About what?
3: Dolling herself up to come round here.
4: Mention it anyway. Tell her how charming she looks and how charming she looked at the party. The girl expects it.
3: Yeah, a moment ago you told me to forget you.
4: That she was a girl. Yes, I know I did. He's a vain chap.
3: Oh, gosh, that's the last thing you could say about...
4: About that. Eric. Forget the whole idea. It was a mistake to leave it.
3: I'm sorry.
4: It's all right. I'm sorry I lost my temper. I only wish I could think of something else. Describe her again.
3: Avril?
4: Yes.
3: Oh, dark hair and dark eyes.
4: Lovely eyes.
3: Sort of greeny. Mm-hmm. Rather an odd shade. A lovely smile, too. Her whole face seemed to shine. And a lovely voice. Sort of musical.
4: Yet you have the effrontery to tell me you wouldn't know what to say. Don't you see that proves you can conquer it?
3: Does it?
4: Yes, well, of course it does. That'll be Avril. It's now or never.
3: Oh, never.
4: Rubbish.
5: All right, Uncle.
4: Let's have a look at you. Got a handkerchief?
3: Yes.
4: Mop your brow. I'll tell you what we'll do.
3: What?
4: Arrange a distress signal. Now, let me think. I know, the radiogram. I'll turn it on ready. There. Put a record on. I'll hear it in the other room.
3: Realize I'm in distress.
4: And come a-running. Mop your brow.
3: I have.
4: Well, mop it again. Here, use my handkerchief. You can wring that one out later. Oh, you poor old lad. You'll be all right. And if you're not...
3: Put a record on.
4: Right.
5: In here.
6: Oh, thank you.
4: Come along in, Avril. I believe you met David.
6: At a party once. Hello.
3: Hello.
6: How's the baby, Anne?
7: Asleep, I hope.
6: Get back to the kitchen. Excuse me, won't you, Avril?
4: And me. I've been detailed for an odd job. David's dying to talk to you, aren't you, David?
3: Dying?
4: See you both in a minute.
6: I thought you were dying to talk to me.
3: Yes.
6: Well?
3: Nice to see you again, Eric.
6: Eric?
3: Avril. Sorry, I was thinking of another chap.
6: Another chap?
3: Yeah, thinking of another girl.
6: Well, that was very horrid of you.
3: No. I wasn't thinking of anybody else.
6: And then why say you were?
3: I don't know. But I know what I wanted to say.
6: What's that?
3: How dolled up you look. How charming you look. And how charming you looked at the party.
6: Well, I don't suppose you even noticed me.
3: Oh, that's just where you're wrong. I noticed everything about you. Your eyes, the way you... everything.
6: What about my eyes?
3: I noticed they were odd.
6: Oh!
3: sort of shady.
6: That's so rude.
3: No, I'm not being rude.
6: Well, it sounds like it.
3: Sorry.
6: What were you trying to say?
3: Well, I noticed what an odd color you were.
6: I was?
3: Your eyes was. Eyes. Well, lovely shade of green. And so was your smile.
6: Green?
3: Yes, and your face was all shiny. No. Your smile was lovely.
6: And my face?
3: Was green. I'll put a signal on.
6: No.
2: distress... a record. Oh, yes. Here we are.
6: Well, what's it called?
2: Oh, gosh. I'll put this one on instead. Ride of the Valkyrie. I want to make sure he hears.
6: Who?
2: Tony. Tony likes it loud.
6: Well, I do.
2: Well, I can't help that.
6: You really are the rudest person I ever saw. Else you think you're doing? You wake Caroline.
2: Oh, all right, I'll turn it off.
6: Oh, too late. You really are impossible. I'm going home.
2: Oh, no, please, I didn't mean to...
5: Right, Admiral.
6: Goodbye.
5: Goodbye?
2: She's going home. Gone home.
5: What happened?
2: Everything.
5: Oh, dear. I'm afraid I was out in the garage.
2: Well, that's all right. It wasn't your fault. It was a complete failure.
5: Oh, there'll be other evenings and other girlfriends.
2: What an awful thought.
5: You'll conquer it in time.
2: Never. Never, as long as I live.
5: Bless his heart, he never has got over it.
6: No, not completely.
5: But he's never admitted defeat.
6: Not for a second. It's getting cold in here.
5: Time for bed. He's better than he was.
6: Oh, much. He's learned to live with his shyness.
5: Yes, but what a life.
6: A chapter of accidents.
5: Enough to fill a book. Mind you, you're right.
6: Right?
5: Nice, light reading.
2: My life story?
6: The Misadventures of a Shy Young Man by Anthony Fellows. I hope you don't mind.
2: Well, on the contrary, I'm flattered to think... Misadventures?
6: In the nicest sense.
2: But I don't understand. How did it all begin?
6: The other evening. I'd seen a film, and he was reading a book. Both heavily psychological.
2: So?
6: He thought he'd try something lighter.
2: In the nicest sense?
6: Yes.
2: Hear that, Psyche? Tony's going to write a book about me. Oh, yes, and you'll be in it, too. Well, naturally.
6: Oh, by the way, he wants a few biographical details.
2: Not from you, from me.
6: What did that mean?
2: Well, roughly, big-headed. you know, it's funny. I didn't realize Tony was a writer.
6: I'm still totally convinced. But he seems confident enough.
2: Really?
6: Horribly. But then men are always the same. Football to foreign affairs. They have one favorite comment.
2: What's that?
6: I could make a better job of it myself.
2: Well, that's true enough. But has he actually started?
6: The first two paragraphs.
2: Have you seen them?
6: Well, no. I'm not allowed to read it myself.
2: So he reads it to you?
6: Yes.
2: And then you have to criticize?
6: Criticize? I have to live with him.
2: Oh, no, just a second. You're not suggesting Tony can't take criticism.
6: I'm not suggesting it. I'm warning you.
2: Warning me?
6: It'll be your turn this evening. And if the conversation takes its usual course, there are quite a few stumbling blocks.
2: Oh, dear. I suppose you couldn't take me around the course.
6: How?
2: Well, point out the stumbling block so that I can work out the answers.
6: All right, then. Let me think. What's he likely to say now? Ah, yes. Only scribbling it down for my own amusement. It'll probably be very bad.
2: To which I reply, oh, nonsense, Tony. I'm sure it'll be terribly good. And the next?
6: Not a chance of getting it published.
2: Answer? I'm sure there's every chance. Next?
6: No need for any more.
2: Why?
6: You obviously know what you're doing.
2: Oh, gracious. I never thought I'd ever hear anybody say that about me.
6: I know. I was surprised myself. Oh, and David, don't forget, if he reads it to you, don't criticize. Just be a good audience.
2: Applaud his handiwork.
6: Every time he pauses.
2: Pauses?
6: For applause.
2: Oh, gosh.
6: Oh, dear, there he is. You will have to be careful, Poppet. I know Tony's got a sense of humor, but Anthony Fellows, the author, takes himself very seriously.
2: Don't worry, I won't stumble. Not now I've been round the course.
7: Oh, hello, dear.
6: Hello, darling.
7: Hello, David, old boy. How's the world with you?
2: Oh, fine, thanks, Anthony. You?
7: Anthony?
2: Oh, Tony, I was thinking of your pen name.
7: Oh, so you've heard about the book?
6: Yes, he doesn't mind a bit, do you, David?
2: Oh, on the contrary, I'm flattered.
7: Why, I can't imagine why, only scribbling it down for my own amusement.
2: Hello, we've started. You started it, then?
7: Oh, I roughed out a couple of pages. Probably be very bad.
2: Oh, nonsense, Tony. I'm sure it'll be terribly coarse.
7: Coarse?
2: I'm sure it'll be terrible nonsense. Terribly good.
6: It certainly started promisingly.
7: I don't see how you can tell yet.
6: The style's amusing.
7: Oh, you think so?
6: Delightfully, and it flows so smoothly.
2: Beautifully smoothly.
7: Trying to pull my leg?
2: No, of course not.
7: You haven't read it, so how would you know?
2: Well, could we come back to that one?
3: darling, that is, I...
6: You feel you read it?
3: Yeah, after listening to Anne. According to her, it's superlative.
6: So it is.
3: I'm longing to hear it.
7: No, I'll read it to you later on.
3: I say, will you?
7: Oh, you're by the only chance you'll ever have, it'll never be published.
3: Answer? I'm sure there's every chance.
7: Pulling my leg again?
3: Well, no, that's the only possible answer.
7: Why? I've never written anything before.
3: No, but you've always had the gift of expression. And I've always envied you.
7: Oh, never mind. You're learning.
3: Am I?
7: Obviously, you got yourself out of that neatly enough.
3: It wasn't too bad, was it?
7: I mean, I meant it as a compliment. You like to hear it now?
3: Please.
6: I'll go and get it for you.
7: Ah, thank you, dear. It's on the writing desk.
6: Yes, I know.
3: Oh, Anne said you wanted some biographical details.
7: Well, one or two, yes.
3: She wants to be asked some, too.
7: Oh, all right, then. When were you born, eh? Psyche?
3: Honestly, she's almost human.
7: She hasn't even barked.
3: What, and give her age away?
6: Here you are, darling.
7: Ah.
6: I've brought your notes as well.
7: Oh, good. I jotted the queries down somewhere. Ah, yes, here we are. First of all, the mystery of Rosalind Yar.
3: Good gracious. I'd forgotten about Rosalind.
7: You went out together for about a month, then suddenly she disappeared from your life.
3: Promising to phone.
7: Well, what stage did you reach?
3: Stage? Oh, Christian names.
7: That's all that.
6: She was awfully pretty.
3: About the prettiest of all my girlfriends.
7: Oh, I wouldn't have said she was as attractive as Shirley, Oh, yes, that was another query.
3: Her surname?
7: Yes, Summers.
6: Oh, yes, of course, Shirley Summers.
7: She'd get my vote every time.
3: Well, does a married man have a vote?
7: Yes, it's definitely a secret ballot.
3: I'd still vote for Rosalind.
6: You better keep that secret, too. Otherwise, you'll be in trouble with Zoe. What time's she coming, by the way?
3: Well, she'll be here in a few minutes.
6: Oh, good.
3: Actually, there's no comparison. I wouldn't call Zoe pretty.
6: I would.
3: Would you?
6: If I were you.
3: She's so much more than that.
6: That's better.
3: Well, that's what I meant. But anyways, it's rather an insipid word. You talk about a girl being chocolate box pretty.
7: Yes, and as often as not, you can elaborate on that.
3: Meaning?
7: For display purposes only, nothing under the lid.
3: Well, that's certainly not true of Zoe. She's so full of personality, all the others seem colorless. So full of fun, too. So gay and alive. And then, you know, in a way, her looks reflect her personality. Her eyes are always laughing, and when she smiles, even that funny little nose seems to join in the joke. No, pretty is not the word for her. It wouldn't do her justice.
6: No, but you have. What a charming description.
3: Worthy of me. I say, that is a compliment.
7: But with one regrettable omission.
3: Not a word about her figure. Well, no. But then I wouldn't attempt to describe the impossible.
6: An unfortunate remark.
3: Well, I mean it's so perfect. Oh, dear, I'll never get any better.
7: Ah, but you have. And that brings us to chapter one, Averil Seymour.
3: Oh,
7: remember that evening?
3: A nightmare. I called her Eric.
7: Said that her eyes were odd, her smile was green.
3: And her face was shiny. And then came the distress signal. I put that record on, you remember?
6: That reminds me, I've got the supper on. I'll leave you to the misadventures of a shy young man.
3: By Anthony Fellows. Are you going to listen as well? All right, then. Just keep quiet and be a good audience. Well, applaud his handiwork. No, just keep quiet.
7: What do you think of the title?
3: Well, first rate.
7: No, not too sure about it myself. Still, here goes. I married his sister. That's how I became involved and why I happen to be writing this book. I saw a lot of him during my courting days, but I put that down to his youth and forgave him. Rather a nice touch, eh?
3: Oh, yes, very amusing. Sorry, I missed that pause.
7: Pause?
3: for applause.
7: I suppose you're not pulling my leg this time.
3: No, of course not.
7: Then perhaps you'd explain.
3: I can't imagine what I was thinking of.
7: Something Anne said, perhaps?
3: Oh, no, she didn't say it.
7: Oh, so it was said, then?
3: Yes, but not by Anne.
7: Oh, don't be ridiculous. I haven't read it to anybody else. What else has she been saying behind my back?
3: Well, how good she thought it was. And that she was sure you'd get it published.
7: I'm not overconfident myself.
3: Those were her very words just before you came in.
7: What?
3: How overconfident you were. how horrible you were. Confident she was.
7: Would you ask her to call me when supper's ready?
3: You haven't finished.
7: Oh, yes, I have. Finished with it altogether. I was under the impression I was writing something lighthearted. But now even that first line strikes a tragic note.
3: First line?
7: I married his sister.
3: Oh, gosh. I properly put the cat amongst the pigeons.
4: No. No, it's just an expression.
3: I'm even getting you muddled now.
6: Everything's under control. Oh, finished already?
3: Completely.
6: What did you think of it? Some of it's quite witty, isn't it?
3: No, you don't understand. I got into my usual muddle.
6: Oh, dear. Was he very cross with you?
3: With both of us.
6: I shouldn't worry. You'll soon... Both of us?
3: Yes.
6: Oh, dear, again. Still, you'll soon get over it. I hope Zoe's not going to be late.
3: No, I haven't improved, you know. It's all very well to talk smugly about that nightmare evening with Avril Seymour, but the fact is, I'm the same as ever.
6: Nonsense. It's just one of those evenings.
3: That's what I'm afraid of.
6: Oh, there she is now. You go and let her in, and I'll go and cope with Tony. Oh, and David.
3: Yes?
6: Knowing the trouble you have with names, it's Zoe, not Avril.
3: Thanks.
6: Hello, darling.
3: Hello, Eric. Come along in.
6: Eric?
3: Oh, gosh, I'm sorry. I was thinking of chapter one.
6: Chapter one?
3: Avril Seymour.
6: Oh, who's Avril Seymour?
3: My first girlfriend.
6: But you called me Eric.
3: I know, that's what I called her.
6: Would it help if I went out and came in again?
3: I'm past help. In here, darling. After you.
6: Oh, thank you. Hello, then. What's your master been up to, eh? There's loyalty for you. Where is everybody?
3: Well, Anne's coping with Tony. He's in a bit of a temper.
6: Why? What did you say to him?
3: Well, it's rather a long story. You see, he's writing... He may be writing a book about me.
6: Oh, what a wonderful idea.
3: You think so?
6: Definitely. It'll be such a change to read something nice and... Something nice.
3: And light.
6: In the nicest sense. Was she pretty?
3: Who?
6: Chapter one.
3: Oh, very.
6: I suppose it'll be quite a thick book.
3: Why?
6: So many chapters.
3: Girlfriends, you mean? Quite a few.
6: All of them pretty?
3: Mostly.
6: And who's the prettiest of them all?
3: Well, actually, there was a slight disagreement about that.
6: Oh, was there indeed?
3: Well, yes, Tony voted for Shirley Summers.
6: And, of course, you voted for...
3: Rosalind Young.
6: Who did Anne vote for?
3: Oh, she agreed with me, I think.
6: And Psyche?
3: Well, she voted for herself.
6: I demand a recount. But then, perhaps I wasn't a candidate.
3: Not really, no.
6: Worse and worse.
3: Well, it wouldn't have been fair to the others. Not with your personality.
6: Ah, now that sounds more hopeful. Tell me why.
3: Well, they may have been pretty, but you seem colourless. Make all the others seem prettier. I've started again.
6: Let's do just that.
3: What?
6: Start again while there's still time.
3: All right, then. Where from?
6: Who's the prettiest of them all?
3: Well, actually, there was a slight disagreement about that.
6: Yes, I know, but how would you vote?
3: Rosalind Young.
6: I'll make it easier for you. Was she prettier than me?
3: Well, there's no comparison.
6: Well, really, there's such a thing as being too honest.
3: No, you don't understand. Pretty is not the word for you.
6: What is the word?
3: Insipid.
6: That's even worse.
3: No, I meant the word, not you. You're so much worse than that. So much more than that. You're so full of personality that the others seem colourless.
6: Oh, so we're back there again. Well, it's nice to be back.
3: So gay and alive and so full of fun.
6: Good gracious, it was worth waiting for.
3: Was it?
6: Well worth it.
3: And you know, in a way, your looks reflect your personality.
6: Do they?
3: Yes, they do. Your eyes are all funny. And when you smile...
6: Funny?
3: Always smiling. And when they laugh, your eyes are always laughing.
6: And when I smile...
3: Even your nose is a joke. What's the use?
6: Persevere. When I smile...
3: Even your funny little nose seems to join in the joke. Perfect's the only word for you.
6: Oh, I'm overwhelmed.
3: Oh, yes, there's something else, too. I missed out.
6: My figure?
3: Yes, and that's regrettable.
6: Regrettable?
3: No, the omission's regrettable.
6: And my figure?
3: Unfortunate. Impossible. I'll put a signal on.
6: David, darling, what are you talking about?
3: Well, you must know, chapter one. I was so terrified of being left alone with Avril, Tony arranged a distress signal. If I wanted him, I had to put a record on. What's more, I did.
6: Not seriously.
3: Yes, really. I put it on so jolly loud, it woke the baby up. Carol, of course. Alexander wasn't born. Anne was furious.
6: I'm not surprised.
3: And so was Avril. She went stamping out of the house. Oh, what a nightmare it was. What am I being so smug about? Well, let's face it, I haven't changed.
6: Well, I'm glad. I like you as you are.
3: Just as well. Why do you?
6: Why? Put a record on. Just because, that's why. Darling.
3: Oh, gosh. Would you like some music?
6: Would you?
3: Might as well. Well, I'll turn it on. There we are. Well, then, let's see what record. Good heavens. Now, that really is a coincidence. It's still here.
6: What?
3: The one I played that evening.
6: Oh, what's it called?
3: Oh, I won't tell you. I'll put it on. There. It'll warm up in a second. It'll give you some idea how desperate I was.
6: That desperate?
3: That desperate? Oh, dear. You wake Alexander.
8: David, what on earth do you think you're doing?
3: I'm sorry. I didn't know the volume was turned up.
8: Oh, too late. Zoe, I've got something on the stove. Would you go and look after it for me?
6: Yes, of course.
3: I'm sorry, Anne.
8: I should jolly well think you are.
3: That'll teach me to be smug. All right, I know. You like me as I am. I bet even you can't tell me why. Can you? No, I thought not.
4: David, old boy, what the dickens is going on?
3: The volume was turned up.
4: Where's Zoe?
3: In the kitchen.
4: Oh, dear. What happened?
3: Nothing, surprisingly enough. I was my usual self, but...
4: She didn't mind?
3: Apparently not.
4: Hmm.
3: But you were wrong, you know. I haven't improved a bit.
4: Oh, yes, you have. And Zoe proves it.
3: How?
4: Better choice.
3: Well, there's something in that.
4: Everything better. Huh? Sorry, I'll do it better.
3: Oh, don't be silly. It was my fault. I'd love to hear the rest sometime.
4: I'll read it, you after supper.
3: Well, jolly good.
4: Still not happy about the title.
3: Well, I think it's first rate.
4: You can stop being tactful now. I think, what else could I call it?
3: I know what you could call the chapter with Zoe. Bliss.
4: That's it. That's the title. Just that. Bliss.
3: By Anthony Fellows.
4: Uh-huh.
3: Or better still.
4: Better.
3: You don't mean to stop being tactful.
4: All right, you win.
3: And it is better, though, I say it myself.
4: Well, say it then.
3: A Life of Bliss.
9: That, needless to say, was A Life of Bliss. The artists taking part were David Bliss, George Cole, Anne Fellows, Diana Churchill, Tony Fellows, Colin Gordon, Psyche the Dog, Percy Edwards, Zoe Hunter, Sheila Sweet, Avril Seymour, Leslie Nunnally. This recorded program was written by...
3: Anthony Fellows.
9: No, by Godfrey Harrison, and produced by Leslie Bridgemont.
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11: Once upon a time there was an engineer.
12: Choo-choo Charlie was his name, we hear.
11: He had an engine and he sure had fun. He used good and plenty candy to make his train run.
13: Charlie says, love my good and plenty. Charlie says, really rings the bell. Charlie says, love my good and plenty. Don't know any other candy that I love so well.
14: Sir, nothing tastes nicer than Cadbury's Dairy Milk.
15: Oh.
14: Lovely, isn't it? Mm. And as anyone can see, every bar is chunky.
15: Magic.
16: Yeah.
14: That's because there's a glass and a half of full cream milk in every half pound. That's why, sir, nothing tastes nicer.

0: Once upon a time there was an engineer.
1: Choo-choo Charlie was his name, we hear.
0: He had an engine and he sure had fun. He used good and plenty candy to make his train run.
2: Charlie says, love my good and plenty. Charlie says, really rings the bell. Charlie says, love my good and plenty. Don't know any other candy that I love so well.
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0: It's morning, and the bishop, with a paper parcel tucked firmly under his arm, hurries up the palace drive. He's in the best of spirits.
1: Yes, my lord?
2: I'm back.
1: Oh, did you buy anything at Canon Pollard's sale?
2: Yes, Snoot, I did. A great bargain.
1: Oh, what?
2: There you are.
1: An interesting-looking parcel, my lord. May I see what it is?
2: No, Loot. Just take it into the study, will you?
1: Oh, very well. You wouldn't like me to undo it for you, my lord?
2: No, Loot, I should not.
1: Oh.
2: Any messages?
1: The Reverend William Skinner rang, my lord.
2: Skinner from Hawley? What did he want?
1: He was wondering if you planned to visit Hawley, my lord.
2: Why, has he got some more of those lovely apples he gave us last year?
1: No, my lord, not visit, you know.
2: Ah, yes, of course, you've been an official visitation.
1: Yes, well, you haven't made one there for 4 years.
2: Really? Oh, well, we must begin to think of going again. What's he worrying about, though? Most of the parish clergy hate me nosing round asking where everything's got to.
1: Well, the dean's been out there.
2: The dean? What's it got to do with him?
1: Skinner said he asked him all sorts of questions.
2: Oh, Lord. Still, never mind that. Look what I bought.
1: Oh, what a very nice bow.
2: Oh, no, that filthy old thing. I had to have that. It was in the same lot.
1: But it's rather a nice shape, my lord.
2: No, no, it's rubbish. These are what I wanted.
1: Oh, candlesticks.
2: Well, of course they're candlesticks. What do you think of them?
1: Oh, aren't they nice?
2: You think so?
1: Oh, yes, I do, my lord. Yes.
2: Well, the point is, Newt, what are they made of?
1: Well, they are pewter, aren't they?
2: No, Newt, they are not pewter.
1: Oh, how very disappointing.
2: They are silver.
1: Silver? Oh, Jesus, I'd never have guessed.
2: Neither did anyone else at the sale, fortunately. That's why I got them so cheaply. Do you know, I only gave £10 for them.
1: £10 for a pair of pewter candlesticks?
2: They are not pewter, Newt. They're silver.
1: Oh, yes, so you said. I'm a lord.
2: Yes, Newt.
1: How do you know they're silver?
2: Oh, well, Newt, I have an instinct about these things.
1: And is that conclusive evidence, my lord?
2: Oh, of course not. But you know what dear old Canon Pollard's house was like, an absolute glory hole. Every cupboard crammed with stuff. He didn't know what any of it was, and nothing's been cleaned since his mother died.
1: No, they haven't had that. Shall I put them out for Mrs. Loosemore to clean, my lord?
2: Mrs. Loosemore? And let her have the thrill of seeing the silver glint through after years of neglect. No fear, we'll clean them ourselves.
1: Well, then I'm going to get the things from the
2: kitchen. No need to. I bought some dusters and this cleaning stuff. It's especially for old silver.
1: Oh, my lord, how exciting. May I do this one?
2: Absolutely, of course. Now, I'll do this one. Now, let's see who can detect the first gleam. Eh?
3: May I come in?
2: Oh, yes, Henry, dear old friend, you've come just at the right moment.
3: Oh, really, Bishop?
1: You certainly have, Archdeacon.
3: Oh, splendid. Shall I be mother?
2: Henry, put that decanter down. I don't mean that sort of moment.
3: Oh, don't you, Bishop?
2: No, the moment of discovery.
1: Look what the bishop has bought at Canon Pollard's sale, Archdeacon.
3: Gracious, not those old pewter candlesticks.
2: Why, Henry, do you know them?
3: Know them, Bishop. I gave them to him.
1: Really, Archdeacon, where did you get them?
3: In the market.
2: What did you give for them, Henry?
3: A pound, Bishop. Mark you, I was overcharged.
1: A pound?
2: I expect that was some time ago, wasn't it, Henry?
3: Yes, Bishop. Last May.
1: Well, the bishop thinks they're silver, Archdeacon.
3: Really?
2: Yes, Henry. Now, what do you say to that?
3: Well, we all make mistakes.
2: But I have not made a mistake, Henry. You know what old Pollard's house was like.
3: No, yes, Bishop. My word. Do you remember the day we went there and you christened his grandson?
2: Oh, yes, Henry. What a day that was. Do you remember?
1: Well, I'd rather not, actually, my lord. No.
2: Why? Oh, yes, of course. You had some champagne, didn't you, Newt?
1: Oh, no, Lord, please. Don't remind me. I'd really prefer that you didn't.
2: I must say you behaved very strangely.
1: Well, that is just not fair, my lord.
2: Do you remember, Henry? We had to put him to bed.
3: Oh, yes, Bishop. Then I had to put you to bed.
2: Nonsense, Henry. Nonsense. I was perfectly all right.
1: Well, you didn't get up next morning, my lord.
2: Well, that was because the christening cake didn't agree with me. Now, come on, Newt. We must clean these candlesticks.
1: Yes, of course, my lord. I must say they do look awfully like pewter.
2: They may look like pewter, Newt, but I tell you they are silver.
1: Yes, my lord, so you said.
3: Hello? What's this?
1: That's a bowl, Archdeacon.
2: Oh, it was in the same lot. I had to buy it.
3: Oh, really? I suppose it's gold.
2: Of course it's not, Henry. Don't be ridiculous.
3: Oh, sorry, I just wondered.
2: What are you two laughing at?
1: Nothing, my lord. Nothing, nothing.
3: Nothing, Bishop.
2: really, you two are being extraordinarily tiresome today.
1: I'm so sorry, my lord.
3: Sorry, Bishop.
2: Henry, what have you come here for anyway?
3: Well, yes, I nearly forgot. Old Jones at Ringmold, Bishop, he rang up.
2: Jones? What does he want?
3: The Dean's been out there.
2: The Dean?
3: Yes, he's been asking questions.
1: Who's like it when he went to Hawley, my lord? Isn't that funny?
2: Funny? I've had enough of this. The cathedral is his responsibility. He has absolutely no business interfering with my parish clergy, and I intend to telephone him and tell him so.
3: Hear.
1: May we listen, my lord?
2: You certainly may. Now, what's the deanery number?
4: St. Ogg's 23725, my lord.
2: Oh, thank you. 237... Hello, Dean. I was about to telephone you.
4: So I observe. You wish to speak to me, my lord?
2: What? Oh, yes, Dean. I most certainly do.
4: Excellent. And I wish to speak to you. What have we here?
1: Our candlesticks, Dean. The bishop just bought them at Canon Pollard's set.
4: Indeed.
2: Yes, well, never mind about them. Now, Dean, what I want to say is...
4: May I ask what you gave for them, my lord?
1: £10, Dean.
2: Now, as I was saying...
4: £10, really?
2: Dean, will you please explain?
4: They are, of course, silver.
2: Will you please... What did you say, Dean?
4: I said they are, of course, silver.
2: What? Oh, Henry Newt, you doubting Thomases. Oh. Did you hear what the Dean said? My dear Dean, do come and sit down.
4: Thank you, my lord. Now, what is it you wish to say to me?
2: That was nothing quite unimportant. Now, tell me, what makes you think that those candlesticks are silver?
4: Because I can't imagine anyone paying £10 for them if they weren't.
2: I see. Well, now, look, Dean. What I want to say to you...
4: I thought you said it was unimportant.
2: Oh, did I? Well, I've changed my mind. Now, what is this I hear about you going out to Hawley and Ringmold and asking a lot of questions? It is simply not done.
4: Things that are not done very often should be.
2: What do you mean?
4: Visitation to these parishes appears to be overdue.
2: Nonsense. I was in Hawley only 4 years ago.
4: Parishes should be visited every 3 years, my lord.
2: Oh, well, the archdeacon's been out there since, haven't you, Henry?
3: No, Bishop.
2: Well, it's just possible that this one small parish may have been overlooked.
4: These two parishes, I understand Ringmold has not been visited either.
2: Oh, surely, Dean, in any organization one must allow for a margin of human error.
4: As the Archdeacon has often heard me tell the canons at our chapter meetings, my lord, human error is only an excuse for inefficiency.
2: Oh, indeed. Well, I should like you to tell me, Dean, what you are doing out at Hawley.
4: There was something I wished to see in the church.
1: Was it the oblique haggis cave in the South Isle, Dean?
4: No, the new heating plant in the boiler house. While I was examining it, Skinner came in, and naturally there were some things I wished to know.
2: I bet.
4: I wished to know the size of the bore.
3: About 6 foot, aren't you, Dean?
2: This interference is intolerable.
4: Interference? I thought you'd be pleased to be reminded. Visitation is, after all, one of a bishop's main duties.
2: I am aware of my duties, thank you, Dean, and I should be grateful if in future you would concentrate on yours.
4: As you wish, my lord. I am so sorry that my good intentions have been misinterpreted.
2: Good morning, Dean.
5: Good morning, gentlemen.
2: To stand here in my own palace and accuse me of inefficiency.
1: Well, of course, he is very efficient himself, isn't he? He does run the cathedral beautifully, you must admit.
2: I admit no such thing. I bet if I went in there and snooped round like he did at Hawley, I'd find quite a lot wrong. Don't you agree, Henry?
3: Yes, Bishop. Why don't you?
2: What? Snoop round the cathedral? Oh, no, I couldn't. Not in my nature.
1: Well, of course, you could make a visitation, my lord.
2: To the cathedral?
1: Mm-hmm.
2: Could I?
1: Yes. Well, you do have the powers, but of course it's never done.
2: Well, if it's never done, what's the good of talking about it?
1: Well, only in exceptional circumstances.
3: Things that aren't done very often should be.
2: What's that, Henry?
3: What the Dean said, Bishop.
2: Henry, the Dean also said visitation is one of a bishop's main duties, didn't he?
3: He did, Bishop.
1: And that is tremendously true, too, isn't it?
2: Yes, naughty kids. Oh, what a prospect! To sit in the chapter house and make him show me his accounts. To demand to see the inventory and sit there reading out the items while he runs round trying to find everything. My word. After all I've stood from that man, it really will be rather pleasant.
3: It certainly will, Bishop.
1: Will? Well, you surely don't intend to do it, my lord.
2: Certainly not. Will you telephone the dean, please?
1: Oh, Moses, well, but my lord, when will you conduct this visitation? After Easter?
2: Oh, a bit sooner than that. Don't you agree, Henry?
3: Yes, Bishop. What about after lunch?
2: Perfect, perfect. Ask him to meet us outside the chapter house at 2 o'clock, Newt, and don't mention why. We'll let it come as a surprise. We don't want him to sort things out before we get there, do we, Henry?
3: No, Bishop, we don't.
1: But the Archdeacon can't come, my lord.
2: What do you mean? Of course he can.
1: Oh, no, as a member of the chapter, Archdeacon, you're on the dean's side.
3: That's a matter of opinion.
2: Well, I mean, can't we stretch a point?
1: Oh, no, no, it's right out of the question, my lord.
2: A very tiresome. Henry, what will you do with yourself all afternoon?
3: Oh, I don't know, Bishop. I was looking forward to being with you.
2: Oh, I know, it's a shame. Tell you what, I've got a treat for you.
3: Oh, thank you, Bishop. Shall I pour it out myself?
2: No. I did not mean a glass of sherry.
3: But you said you've got a treat for me.
2: I have. You, Henry, shall be the first to see the silver glint through after years of neglect. Now, you put on with this duster, and you take off with that one. And gently, Henry, gently. With old silver, one must be very gentle.

0: Dean, how very nice of you to come along like this.
1: Your chaplain asked me to meet you here outside the chapter house at 2, my lord.
0: You see, Dean, I have decided to make a visit here.
1: Oh, I'm delighted to hear it, my lord. May I ask if you are going to Ringmold first or to Hawley?
0: Neither, Dean.
1: Then where are you going, my lord?
0: Here, Dean. The bishop is coming here.
1: Here, to the cathedral.
0: Yes. You see, all the things you said this morning made me realize that as bishop, I have never once visited your cathedral.
1: I see. You realize, my lord, that a visitation to a cathedral is extremely unusual.
0: Oh, I know, Dean, but as you said yourself, things that are not done often should be.
2: Oh, yes, and that is tremendously true, isn't it, Dean?
1: This cathedral has not been visited since 1890, my lord.
0: Really? Is it as long ago as that? Well, well, high time we put the matter right.
1: When do you wish to make this visitation, my lord?
0: Now, Dean.
1: Now?
0: Yes, no time like the present, is there?
1: But that is impossible. I must have time to make preparation.
0: Why, Dean, aren't things in order?
1: Certainly they are. But a visitation must be conducted according to custom. I assemble the chapter and the cathedral staff. You read us your charge. And then, with the aid of the Chancellor, we must proceed to a detailed inquiry and inspection.
0: Oh, no, Dean, there's no time for all that. I thought we could just go quietly through the accounts together.
1: Well, if that is what you wish to do, my lord, you are certainly within your powers.
0: Yes, I am, aren't I? Now, where shall we begin?
1: Well, I have the books in the chapter house, if you wish to have a look at them.
0: I do, Dean, I do. A good, long, hard look.
1: Then shall we go in?
0: With pleasure, Dean, with pleasure.
1: If you would care to sit at the table, my lord.
0: With pleasure, Dean, with pleasure.
2: What are all these huge books, Dean?
1: The cathedral accounts, Newton.
2: Good gracious.
1: Shall we start?
0: Oh, yes, by all means.
1: Here we have January 1890.
0: 1890?
1: Well, surely you wish to see the accounts since the last cathedral visitation, my lord?
0: Oh, yes, well, I don't think we need go back as far as that, Dean.
1: Oh, very well. How far do you wish to go back?
0: Oh, well, let me see. When did you come here, Dean?
1: 1956, my lord.
0: Oh, yes, of course, the year of Suez. That'll do, Dean. You can put the earlier ones aside.
1: Oh, very well, my lord.
0: No, Dean, no, no, I said put the earlier ones aside.
1: But I have, my lord.
0: But you've only moved one book.
1: Yes, my lord.
2: You mean all these great big books are only since 1956, Dean?
1: When I arrived, I found the accounts were not kept in such detail as I should wish.
0: Oh, well, you seem to have made up for it.
1: I hope I have, my lord. Now, January 1956.
0: Oh, well, on second thoughts, Dean, I don't think we'll go back as far as that either.
1: Well, how far do you wish to go back, my lord?
0: Well, let me see now. What about last month?
1: Last month. Ah. Yes, here we are. Now, this is the profit and loss account for last month, my lord.
0: Ah, yes. Now, let me see. Oh, yes, I think perhaps I better put my glasses on.
2: Is that better, my lord?
0: Newt, have a look at this.
2: Ah, yes, my lord.
0: What do you think of it?
2: Well, it's very neat, isn't it?
1: Of course you understand bookkeeping, my lord.
0: Oh, of course, Dean. I'm just simply adjusting myself to your particular system.
1: It is the usual system.
0: Oh, is it? Well, you know, I don't think we really want to wade through all this. Isn't there something that'll show me the position at a glance?
1: Ah, you wish to see the latest trial balance sheet.
0: Balance sheet? Yeah. Yes, that is what I want, so that I can see where you've gone wrong. So that I can see where you are going.
1: Here, my lord.
0: Ah, yes, this is more like it. Newt.
2: Ah, yes, my lord, yes.
0: What do you think?
2: Well, it's very neat, too, isn't it?
1: Would you like me to explain it to you, my lord?
0: Yes, Dean, very good idea. That perhaps will save time.
1: With pleasure. Here we have income from the capitular estate, 3% war loan, other stock, the general reserve, bank deposit, current account. Naturally, the profit and loss account shows itself on this side.
0: Naturally.
1: Yes. On the other side, my lord, the liabilities. Wages, salaries and stipends, insurances, rates, heating and lighting, office expenses, repair and maintenance charges. I think you will agree, my lord, we are managing to keep our heads above water.
0: Speak for yourself, Dean. Speak for yourself.
1: I always think the beauty of a balance sheet is the way it complements the revenue account. Don't you agree, my lord?
0: If you say so,
2: Dean. I must say, Dean, I'm very impressed by all that you've shown us. Don't you think the Dean keeps the accounts most efficiently, my lord?
0: Well, I can't see anything wrong with them, certainly, though, of course, figures can be made to show anything.
1: Would you like me to take you through them again, my lord?
0: Oh, no, Dean, no, no, no. Once was quite sufficient, thank you, quite sufficient.
1: I have here a rather interesting breakdown of the fuel account.
0: Oh, I'm sure it's riveting, Dean. But good gracious, is that the time? We must get on. Now, let me see the inventory.
1: The inventory? I thought you only wished to see the accounts.
0: Oh, no, Dean, no. I should like to check up on the cathedral treasures, too.
1: Well, I'm afraid the cathedral inventory...

0: Do you wish me to go and fetch them?
1: Oh, if it's not too much trouble, Dean, I should like to assure myself that everything is in order.
2: I don't think you need have fears on that score, my lord.
1: Oh, I'm sure I needn't, Dean, but let us have a look, shall we?
2: Well, very well. I'll go and get them.
1: Something wrong, Dean? Have you remembered something that isn't quite as it should be?
2: No, my lord. I have remembered that the chapter house inventory is in this drawer. I imagine you wish to make a start here?
1: Here? But there's nothing here except this table and the chair I'm sitting on.
2: I think you will find there are a few other items, my lord. Shall we begin?
1: Oh, well, as you wish. Give me the inventory, and I will sit here and read out the items, and you can nip about and find them for me.
2: Oh, well, that is hardly practicable.
1: What do you mean?
2: If you wish to check things, it is surely better for me to read out the items.
1: What? Oh, well, yes, I suppose so.
2: If you will allow me to sit down.
1: What? Oh, all right, very well.
2: Thank you, my lord. Item, one doormat, coconut, 4 feet by 3 feet.
1: Right.
2: Please examine it, my lord.
1: Why?
2: It might not be correct.
1: Oh, really? Yes.
2: Item, one door handle, brass with circular linear decoration.
1: Yes.
2: Please examine it.
1: Yes.
2: Item, one finger plate, brass, ensuite with the foregoing.
1: Yes.
2: Please examine it.
1: But I can't examine everything.
2: Oh, but you must, my lord.
1: I can't. We should be here all night.
2: You should have thought of that, my lord, before you embarked on this visitation.
1: 447.
3: 447.
1: 448.
3: 448.
1: 449.
3: 449.
1: Dean, there are only 449 hymn books. One is missing.
2: Impossible. You have made a mistake.
1: But we haven't. Have we, Luke?
3: No, we've been very careful, Dean. Rather we have.
2: You said that the last time when you claimed two were missing.
1: Well, we may have been mistaken that time.
2: And what about the time before when you said there was one too many?
1: Oh. Well, this time we've been much more careful.
2: Then perhaps, if you count once more, even more carefully, my lord, you will find there are 450 hymn books as there should be.
1: If you want them counted, you must count them yourself. Come on, Luke. We're going.
2: Going? You can't go, my lord. You haven't finished.
1: Here. What are you doing?
2: Locking the door.
3: Oh, Dean, what are you going to do to us?
2: Unlock the safe, of course. You said you wanted to see the treasures, my lord. Here they are. If you will take them out, I will read out the list. One gold chalice set with rubies, one silver gilt candelabra with matching snuffer, one gold ewer, two silver patens with matching covers engraved. The portable font, my lord. Where is the portable font?
1: I'm sorry, Dean. It is not.
2: Here. Nonsense. It must be.
3: But it isn't, Dean. It really isn't here.
2: Oh, really must I look myself. Now then. What is this?
3: Well, that's the silver gilt goblet with a fluted base and a vine leaf motif.
2: Oh, well, then it must be this.
1: But that's the silver ewer, one of a pair. Look, there's the other one.
2: Well, then it isn't here.
1: Now will you believe me?
3: We did say it wasn't.
2: But I can't have lost the portable font.
1: Well, I'm very sorry, Dean, but it looks as though you have.
2: Oh, what shall I do?
1: I don't know, Dean. Don't ask me.
2: Well, we must check again right from the beginning.
1: You can, Dean, but I'm afraid I must go home.
2: Oh, but you can't leave me like this.
1: I'm very sorry, Dean, but time is getting on. Come on, Luke.
3: Yes, don't worry. I expect it'll turn up. Won't it, my lord?
1: Yes, so if you would please unlock the door.
2: Huh? Oh, yes, of course.
1: Come on, Luke. Thank you, Dean.
3: Coming, my lord. Now, don't worry, Dean. I expect it's just got mislaid.
1: Really, what an afternoon.
3: Oh, the poor Dean. Doesn't he look worried, my lord?
1: Yes, I must admit, I feel almost sorry for him.
3: And when he keeps everything so nicely and is so efficient, just one little human error.
1: Human error? Did you say human error?
3: Yes, my lord. Why?
1: Just realized! The Dean!
3: What about him?
1: He's lost the portable font.
3: Yes, isn't it sad?
1: Sad? It's marvelous. It's just what I've been waiting for.
3: Where are you going, my lord?
1: Going, Newt, back into the chapter house to have a few words with the Dean.

0: done it. I've done it.
1: You have, Bishop?
0: I've caught the deed out, Henry.
2: Yes, Archdeacon, the poor dean has lost the portable pond.
1: Oh, what did you say to him, Bishop?
0: Enough, Henry, enough to ensure that in future he'll mind his own business.
1: Oh, well done, Bishop. I wish I'd been there.
0: Now, how have you got on with the candlesticks, Henry?
1: Oh, me? Oh, well.
0: Henry. What's that?
1: Oh, this, Bishop. Just a knife.
0: Well, I can see that. What are you doing with it? You're not using it on my candlesticks, I hope.
1: Oh, only to scrape out the dirt from the hallmark, Bishop.
2: Oh, Archdeacon, you found the hallmark?
0: Henry, you clever old Archdeacon. I knew they were silver. Quick, Luke, get the book on hallmark.
2: Yes, my lord.
0: Yeah. Quick, Henry, let me see.
1: There, Bishop. It's been painted over.
0: Ha, ha, ha. I knew they weren't pewter.
2: Well, here we are, my lord. Hallmarks there should be four. The first is the place of origin, the second the maker's mark, and the third the date letter, and the fourth the sterling mark.
0: Ah, yes, now, the third is very clear. That's an O.
2: Oh, well, that's the date. What sort of an O, my lord?
0: Oh, a big round one.
2: Golly. Well, that's 1690, William and Mary. They must be very valuable, my lord.
0: I knew it! And you both thought they were pewter. Now, the second one is R.
2: An R. Well, that should be the maker's symbol. Oh, no, it says letters or initials were sometimes used.
0: There, probably a man called Robinson. Hello. The first is a letter as well, and it's an I.
2: Place of origin. No, that rather should be a symbol.
0: Oh, well, I expect it was a tree or something.
2: And the rare important one is the last, my lord. That's the sterling mark.
0: Right. Will you look, Newt? Your eyes are younger than mine.
2: It's now for 1690. It should be a lion passant gadon. Now, let me see. Oh, dear.
0: What's the matter?
2: Well, it's another letter, my lord. An N.
0: Is it?
2: Yes. I-R-O-N.
0: I wonder what that means.
1: I think it means they're not silver, Bishop.
2: No, my lord, they are iron.
0: Iron? Oh, nonsense. Look, that's somebody's initials. My instinct can't be wrong. We should just have to carry on cleaning them.
1: But I've been cleaning them, Bishop, all afternoon.
0: Well, obviously, that stuff I bought's no good. We shall have to find something stronger.
1: But I'm using something stronger.
0: What, in that bowl?
1: Oh, yes.
0: What is it?
1: Oh, just a few odds and ends. A scouring powder, bleach, caustic soda.
2: Moses, look what it's done to these rubber gloves, my lord. They're practically dissolved in the bowl. Look what it's done to the bowl, my lord. It's quite shiny.
0: Oh, never mind the bowl.
2: Oh, but do look, my lord. It's really rather a sight. It almost looks like silver.
0: Silver? It is silver, Henry. Look, it's silver. This bowl is silver.
2: Oh, look, my lord, there's a hallmark.
0: Yes, Newton, it's a real one. I knew my instinct couldn't be wrong. Oh. Really, who can that be?
2: Oh, shall I go, my lord?
0: No, Newt, I'll go. You work out the hallmark.
2: Right here, my lord.
3: Oh, Dean, it's only you.
4: May I see you for a moment, my lord?
3: No, Dean, as a matter of fact, I'm rather busy. May I suggest you telephone my chaplain in the morning and make an appointment? I'm sure he'll fit you in if he can.
4: Oh, very well, my lord. I'm sorry to have disturbed you.
3: Not at all, not at all. Good night, Dean. By the way...
4: Yes, my lord?
3: Found the font yet?
4: That is what I wished to speak to you about.
3: Really?
4: My records show that it was borrowed for a private christening 3 years ago and not returned.
3: Oh, well, it was your job to see that it was returned, wasn't it?
4: Yes, my lord.
3: Who borrowed it?
4: You did, my lord.
3: Me?
0: Now, look here, you can't go around making irresponsible accusations like that, Dean.
4: I have your signature.
3: What? No!
2: Yes, my lord, yes.
0: Do you remember a private christening I conducted 3 years ago?
2: A private christening? Oh, no, but all that's not kind. That really isn't very kind.
3: What do you mean?
2: Well, twice in one day. You know how I feel about that christening.
0: Oh, yes, of course, Canon Pollard's... Yes,
3: I did take one, yes.
4: You remember, my lord?
0: Well, I certainly did conduct a private christening at that time, Dean.
4: And what did you do with the font afterwards?
3: Oh, well, Dean, I don't remember what happened afterwards.
2: No, you see, Dean, the bishop had some christening cake, and it didn't agree with him, did it, my lord?
0: I can't even remember what the thing looked like.
4: No, it is described here, my lord, sterling, silver, and engraved.
1: Oh, bishop! Bishop!
0: Just a minute, Henry.
1: But this bowl...
0: What about it?
1: Well, it's got writing on it.
2: Oh, so it has, Archdeacon. S-O-C, sock. Well, what could that mean, my lord?
4: St. Ogg's Cathedral, Newt.
5: Thank you. My portable font.
2: Oh, of course. You must have left it at Canon Pollard's after christening, my lord.
0: Oh, well, yes, I must have forgotten to return it, I suppose.
4: And I forgot to check, my lord.
0: You did, Dean. And we were both guilty of inefficiency.
4: Not inefficiency, my lord. Let us call it human error.
0: Why not, Dean? Why not?
4: Shall we say 8 o'clock tomorrow morning?
0: 8 o'clock?
4: To continue the visitation.
0: Oh, I hardly think that will be necessary.
4: Indeed, it will. I have arranged for the inventories to be waiting for us.
0: Oh, no.
4: We will check everything in great detail, and who knows what we may find.
0: Oh, Dean.
4: We must check every altar frontal, every vestment, every psalter, every kneeler, every surplice, every alb, every cotter.
0: No, no, I won't. I won't, Dean.
4: You must, my lord. You really must.

0: that final episode of All Gas and Gators, the parts were played as follows. The Archdeacon, Robertson Hare, the Bishop, William Mervyn, the Bishop's Chaplain, Derek Nimmo, the Dean, John Barron. The Bishop Pays a Visit was written for television.
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2: Armando Iannucci's Charm Offensive, presented by Armando Iannucci.
3: Well, thank you very much, the hands of the studio audience and the mouth of Vaughn Savage. And welcome once again to Charm Offensive, the show which Melvin Bragg once described as foul. And it's been a week of shifting cultural trends. We could have seen the beginning of the end of reality television this week when falling ratings forced ITV to take celebrity wrestling off primetime telly. Which is a shame because Radio 4 has just spent a fortune recording its own celebrity wrestling on FM, starting later this week with a fight between Eddie Mair and Jenny Murray.
4: This is PM. I'm Eddie Mair. The diplomatic temperature around Iran...
3: Yes!
4: ...nuclear weapons.
5: Good morning.
3: And on the up this week has been the newspaper craze of Sudoku, the game where there are some numbers in a grid and you have to work out the missing ones. It really is slightly loads of fun. So much so that Charm Offensive is going to be the first programme to launch Sudoku on the radio. So, everyone at home, pens at the ready. In the studio, we've got eight people standing in an 81-box grid. Here are their numbers.
6: 4, 7, 5.
3: Okay, you should have been able to work out where each person was shouting in relation to each other, if you have digital. And we'll be playing all numbers shouted by 81 people at the end of the show. Okay, joining me this week on Charm Offensive are Marcus Brigstock, Mark Steele and John Oliver.
7: Hello. Hello.
3: And to start with, let's examine the bearded American multimillionaire who's clearly out to spoil everyone in this country's fun. George Lucas. He's just brought out a new Star Wars film, Revenge of the Sith, which once again uses state-of-the-art visual effects to make it look as if millions of people actually care. So to begin with, team, I wonder, have you cared enough to have bought any of the merchandise?
8: Mark.
9: No, it passed me by first time round, really, and I've
3: by.
9: Just done it. What one we're up to now, and it's gone backwards as well, isn't it? Is it like Star Wars minus six or something now?
3: Yes, it's 4, 5, 6, 1, 2, 3. It's a very expensive Sudoku, really.
10: There are actually 9 in the original trilogy, though.
3: John,
11: he's getting more and more innovative though in merchandise and how he can make more money. You can now buy a Star Wars airbag for your car that, on impact, you get smashed in the face by an inflatable Ewok. That's got to be money well spent.
3: The whole thing, really, is based on a trade war. That's the thing that's amazed me. This enormously action-packed sci-fi sequence is all about an intergalactic tax system that's got out of it.
10: Imposed by some ever so slightly Japanese-looking folks. Slightly, you think, oh, hang on, that's a bit off, until you see the hovering Jewish person, and then you think...
3: Although George Lucas has said that The Revenge of the Sith, actually, everything starts to make sense. All the racism will make sense.
10: Right. There's lots of them have tie-ins with, you know, with food products and stuff. I opened a box of Rice Krispies the other day, and it actually had the Kessel Run in it. And I did it. It took me 24 parsecs because, they've put speed bumps on it since Han Solo did it. Just about 10 nerds got that. And everyone else had... What? He lost me at Rice Krispies.
3: I find myself there just turning into High Court Judge thinking... What is a Kessel Run? Apparently George Lucas filmed this latest film using the rules of Dogma.
5: It's all natural lighting, yeah. No music, and they're all done in real time. So if they do go on a journey of 59 million light years, it actually does take 59 million light years, which is why it seems like that.
9: A light year is a measure of distance, though. I've not quite got the hang of this show, have I?
3: And there is the other aspect of Star Wars films, I find, which is that George Lucas has his characters speak a very peculiar form of English, in which the word order gets slightly out of kilter, or kilter out of which the word order gets. It's called Manglanglish. And you can translate any phrase into it. For example, charm offensive becomes the sieve of charm. We could do it with panellist names. Marcus, you're the stock of Mark Brigg.
11: I quite like that.
3: Mark Steele is the eel of Markster. And Vaughn Savage, you're the vag of the Vaughnser. Well, those of you who can't be bothered waiting to see the latest Star Wars film, The Revenge of the Sith, or to give it its correctly manglangled title, The Etpis of Buck, will be pleased to hear we've set up a live feed to a screening so we can have a bootleg of the sound of the film. You can hear a few people in the audience, but the quality's not bad.
7: Remember back to your early teachings.
3: Is that monster meant to be Jamaica?
8: My tub hasn't got a spoon. The Jedi use their power
12: for good. This is the biggest letdown since the Treaty of Versailles.
3: They only had salted popcorn. Is that all right?
8: Who invented mixing salt and sweet popcorn? What death-in-the-mouth weirdo came up with that?
3: Oh, good, there's a debate about trade barriers coming up. You got sat-nav.
12: Are we still in the cinema, or was that a social question?
3: Thank you very much. We shall move on. This week, Pope Benedict XVI exerted his reactionary authority in an act tabloid newspapers didn't call The Revenge of the Sith-teenth. He announced he was speeding up the process to make his predecessor, John Paul II, a saint. All he needs is proof of just two miracles carried out in John Paul's name, and if he can get them in the space of a month, John Paul will have smashed the all-time canonization speed record previously held by Saint McGuirter, the patron saint of speed records. So the challenge is on, and this is where you, the listeners, come in. We want you to text or email us any miracles you may have spotted, or better still, photograph them on your mobile and send them to us. We'll pass them on to the Vatican somehow. Probably by praying them there. I don't know if... we've already had some miracles sent in. There's a chap in Hendon who says that he dropped a bunch of keys onto the floor and they landed in the shape of Cliff Richard's face. Any other miracles?
12: Yeah, there's a girl in Bedford who claims to be able to turn water into squash. I've got no reason to doubt her.
9: What do these people that believe in these miracles that you get in the Sunday papers must think that God's up there thinking, right, there's still some people who don't believe in me. Right, I'll prove it once and for all. I'll write my name on the inside of an aubergine in Paris. Then there'll be no doubt about it.
3: Did you see that? Someone's texted us to say they saw Wayne Rooney's face on a potato. Yeah. Although I can't feel like they just saw a potato.
10: That's definitely in the area of miracle or coincidence, isn't it?
12: I've got a text from a lady in Toddington who said that Jesus appeared to her in a film.
3: If you looked at him, you could see the face of Robert Powell. On his face.
12: Yeah. There's very little justice in the Bible, the more you think about it. If you think about it, Moses, now, there's someone who's got to be on anyone's top five list of their favourite Jews. But technically...
3: What sort of a list is this that people...
12: let's not pretend we haven't all got one scroll somewhere.
9: Special theme night this Saturday on Channel 4, 100 Top Jews. Yeah. Yeah. Hosted by Jimmy Carr. But Mel Brooks at 83?
12: Mel Brooks is in my top five.
9: Judas at number three, there'll be an outrage. Fiddle the vote.
12: But when you think...
3: Stephen Fry? Oh, I didn't realise.
12: Some of them are very surprising.
3: Sorry.
12: But when you really think about...
3: Sorry, John, we rained on your Jewish parade.
12: That's right.
10: I've had a text, just with the miracles, I've had a text from a man in Kent who claims he prayed for a nameless soggy pianist. last week. So that's one.
3: Just before we move on then, is there anyone who people would like to make a saint?
12: I'd like to make Jamie Oliver a saint. He's going to save us all. And he's taught me a very important thing as well, and that is that an unhealthy lifestyle is like a homing pigeon. Sure, it's a lot of fun at the time, but one day it will track you down and it will kill you.
10: I'd like Greasy to be made a saint. Just... It'd be lovely and confusing.
3: Just as a miracle come in here, someone said Christopher Eccleston got through an episode of Doctor Who without gurning. Okay, time to catch up on where everyone is with their Sudoku grids. John and Mark each have two contrasting pairs of completed lines in a staggered form, but Marcus has completed four grids and in the process of eliminating possible sequences for a seventh column. Just to let you know, next week we'll be playing Subarka, where the rules are you get to flirt with Ally McCoist. Now then, young people. Bluewater Shopping Centre is currently the centre of a storm after banning from its premises young people with hoods, toddlers fitted with bull bars, and all tannoy music recorded after 1993. And the whole youth debate culminated in this charming clash on the Today programme earlier this week, where a reporter was sent out to speak to some hoodies.
13: Can I just ask you, do you feel as if you're threatening to people?
14: That's how we are, man. That's how we grew up, man. Come on, man. Life.
13: So how do you feel when you hear
15: ghetto.
13: That? Sorry?
15: It's ghetto, mate.
13: Oh, I've just seen a group of youths who've got their hoods up walking through the streets together.
14: That's because they think they're Tupac. They want to be thugs, right? That's their fault, innit? They want to act bad then. That's them, innit? They look suspicious.
16: And I did have a baseball cap on then, but it was like one of them ones that protect my ears as well.
13: What do you think of that? You've heard that a shopping centre's banned people from wearing baseball caps and hoods like you've got on.
16: I do think that is a bit stupid, but then...
14: They do look suspicious, don't it?
16: Yeah.
13: So, but you're wearing a baseball cap and a hood?
14: I know, yeah, it does. It does make you look... It gives a bad impression, innit?
13: But you're wearing them?
14: Yeah, I know.
3: I suddenly thought I was in a kneeling comedy there. Hello, sir, what do you do? It just felt so...
9: That is a dangerous clash of two worlds, Radio 4 and youth culture.
3: I think if that happens, the universe implodes.
9: He must have gone back, Tupac. Looked it up in the dictionary, it isn't... Well, yeah, because you do. I find myself a little bit thinking, well, look, when I was that age, I used to shoplift, but at least I did it clearly.
3: Did I hear one of them say that he wears a hood to protect himself from the rain and he's got a cap that protects his ears? Yeah. That surely is a deer stalker. Yeah.
10: His mates call him Sherlock Holmes.
9: What people forget about the Bluewater thing, about the ban on hoodies, is it's very, very hard on beekeepers.
3: Yeah. Or the lady from the Scottish Widows advert.
9: Yeah. What they've done is they've said to the nation's youth that violence is caused by rap because rap's about violence. And you think, if violence is caused by music about violence, what impact must Tchaikovsky's 1812 overture have had then? 19th century Europe must have been awash with drive-by cannonings, mustn't it?
3: I once saw some young people in a shopping centre with a sawn-off cannon. Very frightening.
12: There's some Prussians.
9: Prussian youth.
3: How do you respond to the idea of putting young people in these orange-coloured uniforms they're talking about while they do community service?
12: What, and putting them in camps?
3: Yes. new Labour camps. Yes. It's part of Blair Youth. I think the only way to resolve this whole issue is to engage with young people. This is a listening programme. This discussion can only be settled if at this point in the programme we find out exactly what young people want. And the best way to do this is to ask the youngest person in the audience what he or she wants. So let's just quickly find that person out. Could you stick your hand up if you are the youngest person in the audience? Well, it's a simple question. Okay, well, I'll tell you what, I'll have to choose. Hang on. Got my microphone here. I'm going to try and find the what looks to me like the Radio 4 equivalent of the youngest person in the audience. You'll do.
15: Hello.
3: Hello, young man.
15: Hello.
3: I'll just take a second. First of all, now, you are a young people, aren't you?
15: Would you like me to translate? I speak youth.
3: Okay.
17: He wants to know if you're young and ting, man.
15: Yeah.
17: He says yes.
3: What is your name?
17: He wants to know what you go by. Like, have you got a tag or something, or are you just like...
15: Jonathan.
3: Is that short for anything?
15: J-Ro.
3: Wicked. And what do you do, Jonathan?
15: I work lobbying on climate change.
3: And when you do that, do you wear a hood?
15: In the rain.
3: Jonathan, which one of us is the minger? Did you have any other questions for our youth people here?
12: Jonathan, how's it hanging?
15: Okay.
12: Oh, God, I can't understand the words he says.
9: He's dissing you, man.
17: Speaking as a youth, if anyone asks you to big up yourself, should you be offended by that, or just sort of go away and do it quietly?
15: Do it quietly.
17: Yeah, yeah.
3: Are you currently daisy-chaining?
15: Not currently.
3: Okay, right, the big question, the final question here. Jonathan, as spokesperson for young people, what it is that you, the young people, really want?
15: Lots more interesting sounds we can use as ringtones.
3: Well, that's a fantastic coincidence, because we happen to have Von Savage standing by with this week's downloaded ringtone noises chart. Here's the top 10 noises young people have downloaded this week onto their mobiles.
18: At number 10, it's a yodeling Sith. At 9, the sound of battered fish entering a fat fryer. Up 3 places at 8, a talking, swearing snake. In at 7, a pig in shoes falling down a fire escape. No change at number 6, it's a mosquito coming nearer and nearer. At 5, the sound of a crazy Dimbleby. Last week's number 9 moves up to 4, it's Rebecca Lewes on fire. New at number 3, your own voice saying, "I do believe that's for me," in a funny accent. Straight in at number 2, a lonely budgerigar pecking at a bell. And still at number 1 for a fourth week, a lorry reversing over Peter Kay.
3: Now, no change on the Sudoku, but just announced next week we'll be playing Subaru, where you get to knock down a grid of lollipop ladies on a 4x4. I was just thinking that this obsession with Sudoku, and research that came out last week saying that actually our obsession with video games and computer games actually is making us cleverer, it's sharpening up our instincts and it's raising our IQ, has made me wonder, as a society, are we getting cleverer or almost stupid? But on the downside, there is this craze for happy slapping, which is just taking photographs on your phone of hitting people, jackass-type stupidity, and that Oxford students do jump off a bridge into 2 inches of water despite being told not to. So just where do we stand in this are we clever or are we thick dichotomy?
9: I saw an episode of The Weakest Link in which someone was asked, what man-made object built in the 3rd century BC is said to be the only man-made object visible from space? And the bloke answered, the Millennium Dome.
3: I was on Blind Date. They teamed up a student with a girl who clearly wasn't a student. They had a day out in London, and they came back next week and they interviewed them, and she said it was really boring because he wanted to take me around lots of museums. And the question said, well, what museums? And she said, the Trocadero. Rock Circus and Madame Tussauds.
10: In the olden days, when a train passed through a tunnel, ladies used to hold a pin between their teeth to stop a man stealing a kiss in the darkness of the tunnel. And I've actually been doing something similar to stop this happy slapping craze by driving a nail through my cheek. And let me tell you, if someone happy slaps you and gets a nail through their hand, that it's them that looks foolish, not you.
12: The incredible thing, though, is not in so much the happy slapping craze, but it's in the reaction to it. The first time I heard about it was on the local news, where there's this guy said it started off as a South London craze, happy slapping, and then looked deeply into the camera and said, it has now spread to Kent.
9: I was brought up in Kent, and I can tell you, happy slapping would be a move towards intellectualising the place.
3: Now, most of you will have realised by now that Mark, John, Marcus and myself are all right-wing. which means we're eminently qualified to take part in the next part of the programme, which is called Tip Top, It's Top Tory Think Tank Time. With no women. this is the part of the show where we have to be members of a Conservative Party think tank devising ways in which the party can broaden its appeal so that in 4 years' time it can nearly be in power. So, gentlemen, any solutions?
12: I'd advise the Conservative Party, I think, not to focus quite so much on immigration, because the policy they had of in the elections, the 24-hour security at a tiny minority of British ports... I've estimated if they wanted full round-the-clock security, that would take about 2.3 million new security guards, which we would have to recruit from overseas and pay illegally low amounts to. And in that sense, it is possibly the first ever Conservative ironic immigration policy.
9: There was a brilliant one on about the 2 days before the election. Oh, we're supposed to be a think tank, aren't we? Yes.
3: That's all right.
9: One of our chaps was on was on the radio just a couple of days before the election. And it was just when, you know, when you're just sort of waking up and you only half hear something. I didn't even hear what the question was. But I just heard his answer, and his answer was, can I say once again how outrageous it is that I am supposed to come on here at 7:20 in the morning and you've had Ruth Kelly on at 8:10 in the prime slot 3 times in a row? And the first thing I thought was top marks for being that angry that early in the morning. Because most of us have to wave, and I have to wake up and then work up to a ranting rage by even Ian Paisley probably has to have a cup of tea and appreciate the garden and do a few guttural before.
3: What does Ian Paisley's car sound like when it starts up in the morning?
9: I don't know, sir.
3: There was this strange debate the Tories had earlier in the week about whether they should wear a tie or not in interviews. Because if you don't wear a tie, that shows you're a progressive.
15: Yeah.
3: If you do wear a tie...
15: Secret code.
3: Yes.
15: It's quite a lot like cottaging.
3: Yes.
15: Really.
3: House of Commoning, I think.
15: Yeah, exactly. Whatever you have hanging out of your back pocket, that defines which area of the party you're in.
3: Right.
15: If Ken Clark's hanging out the back of your trousers, people know you're a bit old-fashioned.
3: On now to your complaints. Now, the new BBC Charter makes a public commitment to respond to any complaints from its viewers and listeners. A responsibility Charm Offensive doesn't take lightly in a section of the show called Your Right to an Out-of-Office Reply. And First off, we've received a sackload of emails from Doctor Who fans complaining about remarks I made last week about Christopher Eccleston's constant gurning. Thousands have written to Eccleston's defence. Typical of them is the following email, which says, Dear Armando, I was appalled to hear Christopher Eccleston's facial performance described as gurning. It is not gurning, but actually an amazingly accurate rendition of a little-known Time Lord behavioural characteristic known as Gallifreyan face-morphic disconduct. If you're going to make derogatory remarks about actors' facial characteristics, then please confine your comments to Billy Piper's lips, which are so big her face looks like a jackknifed hovercraft. Yours truly, Jeff O'Dowdings, president of the Christopher Eccleston's Gurning Appreciation Society. And finally, we have a complaint from a Mr. R. Kilroy Silk, who says he was upset by a reference in last week's show to him coming fourth in his constituency during the general election. He claims I said that he lost to an MP, and he claims that I said, ironically, the MP was called Elizabeth Blackman, and that I went on to say, God, how that must have hurt. Now, Kilroy Silk says this is offensive because it tars him with a racist brush, the sort of brush that could only have been wielded by a Scottish Italian. Well, I'm afraid you misheard the recording, Mr. Silk, because if I play the clip again, you'll hear that I actually said the complete opposite. Let's hear that. Okay, well, I just want to move on to my other favourite moment from the election, which was Robert Kilroy Silk's result. The person he lost to was an MP called Elizabeth Blackman. God, that must have not hurt. So there you go. Vindication, Mr. R. Kilroy Silk. Or should I say, Mr. Arithmetically Low Sense of Humour, Killjoy Sulk. Okay, the final part of the show is called For God's Sake, Calm Down, It's Only Manchester United. And we really ought to get some perspective when tackling this story. I mean, I saw two headlines on the same day. One said Glazer gets United, and the other said North Korea boosts Arsenal. I know which one I find more worrying, but apparently not. The sale of Manchester United to American businessman Darth Glazer has so enraged loyal Man U fans that they've had to build an extra runway to let them all fly up there to complain. So finally, team, where does the Manchester United takeover leave football, sport, and life itself?
9: Well, as you say, you know, these Manchester United fans saying, oh, but a little club has been taken over by this big corporate monster. It seems to me it's like if Kentucky Fried Chicken were bought out by McDonald's and then said, oh, and our poor nice little family restaurant's been taken over.
3: Yeah, there is this fear that with the takeover, he'll turn Manchester United into some sort of commercial enterprise.
9: Yes.
3: Do you think he's going to change the name? Because he changed the name of, what's it, the Tampa Bay...
11: Buccaneers.
3: Mm. Tampa Bay Buccaneers.
11: Yes.
9: Glazers Lasers.
3: The Old Trafford Overdraft. Yeah.
5: Malcolm's Mancunian Marauders.
11: He's got everything. He's also got 75% at the moment of the British public's capacity to hate. We need that 25% left over for asylum seekers, but I tell you, if he keeps pushing us, he's going to get it.
3: They've taken on a lot of debt, haven't they? Or he has incurred a lot of debt.
11: Yeah.
3: And there is a fear that actually, in order to repay this debt, Manchester United will have to sell off all their good players.
15: Or consolidate them into one... massive player. One huge, whining, fally downy, not get up until everyone's seen me, and then just slap a bladder about fop overpaid ponce.
3: Okay, just finally, time for us to wrap up the Sudoku puzzle. You remember the numbers we started off with?
6: 4, 7, 5.
3: Well, by now you should have filled in all the squares in the grid, and your answer should sound like this. And the first person to shout that answer in an email wins tonight's star prize, which is a DVD of Revenge of the Sith with a bonus 40 minutes taken out.
19: That was Amanda Iannucci's Charm Offensive, presented by Amanda Iannucci. The guests this week were Marcus Brigstock, Mark Steele and John Oliver. It was written by Amanda Iannucci and John Holmes, Danny Robbins, Ian Martin and Dan Tetzel, and the producer was David Tyler. The programme was a positive production for the BBC.
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2: Bags, Mags, and Bags, written by Sanjeev Kohli and Donald McCleary. Episode 4, Build the Titanic.
3: That's not a dinner suit, Sanjay.
4: Yeah, it is. It's a suit. And I'm going to eat my dinner in it.
3: It isn't a suit. It is a t-shirt with a suit crudely printed onto it. You look like an inflatable snooker referee.
4: I don't even want to go to the bloody wedding.
3: Yes? Well, tough biscuits. I can't go, so you have to. You are representing the family, and by God you will do it in a cummerbund and a pair of slacks with a line all down the side.
4: I can draw a cummerbund on my t-shirt with a biro.
3: Ah, good morning, Mrs. Muirhead.
5: You don't, Mr. Madhu. I'm all at sixes and sevens as it is.
6: Yeah, so what's actually left to come?
5: It's a little tiny plastic violinist. Last of the string quartet.
6: Oh, I would have thought they'd want the last issue to come with someone more significant, you know. The chap pointing at the iceberg, maybe.
5: Oh, no. That was the very first one that came.
7: And free binder with part two.
3: Ah, yes. But how many people fill the binder, eh, Mrs. M?
5: Oh, don't. I don't want to jinx it.
3: I mean, in all my years of shopkeeping, huh, you're the first person ever to successfully complete a part work.
5: Oh, don't.
3: No, I'm serious. I have many blood relatives in the international small retailer community.
6: And it is a community.
3: Yes, it is a community. And not one of them has ever had a customer with the tenacity and sheer bloody-mindedness to successfully navigate a part work concern. You are a modern miracle, Mrs. Muirhead.
5: I want all this to stop.
3: I'm very sorry, Mrs. Muirhead, but most of my customers enjoy the low-level banter.
5: I don't mean the banter, Mr. Madhu. I like the banter. It's just this part work has been going on so long.
3: I know, and such devotion to the scale model of the iconic but doomed ocean liner. It's to your credit.
5: I have a confession to make, Mr. Madhu. I've no interest in the Titanic.
3: What?
5: Well, it started out so innocently. It seemed like a hobby, you know. Harmless. Something to do in a wet afternoon.
3: Or a dry one.
5: Yes. And part two
7: came through with part one. Yeah.
5: So that was nice. Something for nothing. And at first it was enjoyable. They reel you in with the big bits. The funnels. The iceberg.
6: The man pointing at the iceberg.
5: Yes. But by the time you get to issue 27 and lifeboat 16, well, it's hard to stay interested. But by then it's more than a hobby. It was an obsession. I started to get superstitious about it. Got it into my head that it was somehow tied to my well-being. I know that sounds irrational, but I couldn't break the cycle. I'm so tired, Mr. Madhu. I want this to end. I need this to end. I want my life back.
6: Plus it's very fiddly to cancel a direct debit.
3: Fiddly, yes.
6: It's very easy to set up.
3: I mean, that's the easy bit, isn't it?
6: But to cancel it,
3: fiddly. But you'll still come by for issue 200, won't you? I mean, I kind of wanted to make a day of it.
5: Oh, yes. So do I. I want to mark it my day of release. I'm going to Debenham's this afternoon to pick out a new frock. This is the first day of the rest of my life.
3: Oh, good. Would you mind taking my idiot son to Debenham's? He is in dire need of a wedding trouser.
5: Oh, it's not often I get to take a young man to Debenham's.
4: I'm not going to Debenham's with her.
5: I'll buy you a slice of death by chocolate.
3: Are you threatening my son?
4: No, it's a cake, Dad.
3: Oh, right.
4: Come on, you.
6: Gosh, I thought she liked doomed liner.
3: Yes, you'd think that a subscription to this very specific part work would have implied that, yes.
6: I know that Linda, who subscribes to the Bill Johnny Depp's Face magazine, is actually very keen on Johnny Depp, particularly his face.
3: Yes, all these different part works all over the world. You've really got to hand it to Mr. Giannini.
6: Oh, yes, he's the boss man.
3: Yes, he strides like a colossus over the world of part work. Did you know it was his idea originally, to fragment larger objects and then on a bi-weekly basis release them to an eager-paying public relative to a flimsy magazine? It was him, Giannini. He made that quantum leap.
6: The man's a legend.
3: Lives in a bloody castle, that's what I've heard. Servants, tennis courts, koi carp swimming in his boiler. And this castle, it's in a lovely village in Italy. Many virgins have been abducted from the village and had their throats cut. Mr. Giannini bathes in their still warm blood in order to retain our natural youth and vitality.
6: Sounds a bit far-fetched, all that ghoulish gubbins.
3: Well, it is, but that's the point. He's bloody loaded. And he lives in the shadows. He has a mythical quality. He is both amazing and great.
6: I'll tell you what's amazing and great. Someone completing a part work in your shop. All right, Alok.
8: Right, Dad, it's sorted. The examiner's a maybe, the informer's wavering, but the trumpet is in heavy pencil.
3: Good, good, good. Excellent. What in the name of Terry's old gold are you talking about? The trumpet is in heavy pencil.
8: The Lindsay trumpet. Papers. I've got all the local papers coming on Friday.
3: Ah, yes, good thinking, son. The completion of the part work must not go unnoticed.
8: No, no. They're coming to see my internet pillar.
3: Oh, bloody hell, here we go. Your famous internet pillar. A pillar with the internet on it. Such things have no place in a shop.
8: What are you talking about? It's making money, isn't it?
3: All it's doing is attracting goths.
8: You're building loyalty, though, aren't you? Getting them in young?
3: Yes, but what do they buy? You promised me secondary purchases. 12 goths we'd had in here, right, over the course of 7 hours. And what have they bought? 1 bottle of Lucozade Sport, which they bloody shared between them.
8: Well, there you are, then. A goth buying a Lucozade Sport. I mean, that's aspirational.
3: Meh. No, once the wedding is finished, so is that pillar.
8: That wasn't the deal.
3: Listen, son, the only reason I even entertained the idea of that totem of misery was to attend Minnie's wedding, virtually speaking.
8: You will, Dad. I mean, that's the beauty of the internet, Dad. You can attend a wedding in Holland from the luxury of your own internet pillar.
3: So we can trust Sanjay with the, this thing?
8: Webcam, yes. And you'll like this. We've attached the webcam to a special hat which Sanjay will actually wear, so you can experience the wedding from his perspective in real time. And we sorted out two-way sound, so you can tell him what to do.
3: Only if it bloody works. Right, so what were you looking at here?
8: We are seeing the inside of a hotel room in Holland. Sanjay? Sanjay, this is Eagle One. Come back.
9: I thought I was Eagle One.
8: No, no. I am Eagle One. Eagles see things. I see things, you know? I'm the eagle round here. You're the sparrow.
9: Piss off. I'm the one in the field. I'm the one that has to hover near wedding cakes like Robocop. I'm the predator here. I'm the one that sees things. I'm Eagle One.
8: That's a negative, Sparrow. You're going to FUBAR this whole operation.
9: Oh, if you call me Sparrow one more time, I'll point the hat at the TV and make you watch Under Siege 2 on pay-per-view.
10: Isn't the internet amazing?
8: I'm Eagle One, I see things.
9: I'm Eagle One, I see things.
8: I'm Eagle One.
9: I'm Eagle One.
3: I'll settle this. Dave, what is the surliest member of the bird kingdom?
10: Tricky one, that. Birds are chirpy by nature. Crows can get a bit grumpy, though.
3: Right. Sanjay, you a crow one.
9: Oh.
3: Alok, you're a tit.
8: Why a tit?
3: Because you're always drinking my milk. And you're a tit.
10: Ramesh, perhaps you should have a bird name as well.
3: Right then. I am the hawk, because I bloody well see things. Dave, what bird would you like to be?
11: Jan Leeming.
3: Oh, come on, play the game.
10: Well, I suppose I'd quite like to be an owl, because they're wise, aren't they? And they're quite dignified, especially when they wear those hats.
3: Birds wearing hats? What parallel universe is this?
10: Well, look at the graduation cards.
3: Oh, right, right. You mean the owls with the mortarboard?
10: Yeah.
3: Yes, and they are also brandishing the rolled-up degrees under their wings and wearing tiny monocles.
10: Yeah.
3: Then owl it should be. Owl. Tit?
8: Hawk.
3: Tell Crow to move around his hotel room so we can make sure the webcam will be suitable for cyber-mingling.
8: Right. Sanjay?
3: Alok.
8: Crow?
9: Yes. Tit?
8: Put the hat on and pretend that the reception is taking place in your hotel room.
9: How am I supposed to do that? There's no one here. Tit.
8: I can't do this, Hawk. Crow's doing my head in with all this tit chat.
3: Right, give me this thing. Right. Crow, Hawk here. How are you doing?
9: Fine. You?
3: I am fine. Now, dry run for wedding. Your hotel room is the venue for the reception, right? I want you to imagine that the minibar is the band, the drawer containing the Good News Bible. Is it good news?
9: Yes, it's good news.
3: Good. The drawer is the wedding cake, and the trouser press is your Auntie Shobna. Got it, Crow?
9: Yes, Pheasant.
3: Hawk!
9: Sorry!
3: Right. First up, I want to enjoy the band. In fact, I want a request. Ask for the chicken polka. It invariably breaks the ice.
9: Right. So you want me to ask the minibar for a chicken polka?
3: Just use your bloody imagination, we will at this end. Open the door of the minibar and ask it for a chicken polka. Oi!
8: What? Jesus!
9: What?
3: Did you eat the Toblerone from the minibar?
9: May have.
3: You idiot! How much was it?
9: I don't know. 20 euros?
3: I have no son.
9: It was 3 in the morning. I was starving.
3: This simulation is terminated. Tit in formless, fatherless crow.
11: All set for the big day, Mrs. Muirhead?
5: Yes. I've got my frock. Well, actually, Sanji picked it out for me.
11: Oh, let's have a look.
12: No!
5: What's that?
3: You won't believe it, Dave. Oh! Hello, Mrs. Muirhead.
5: Are you all right?
3: Oh, no. I'm smashing. I was just doing inventory when I happened to glance at the cover of Hello magazine. It featured a gone-to-seed celebrity coming out of the ocean on a long lens. Her emaciated body was most unappealing. And I saw a mouse.
5: Oh.
11: So, what can we do you for?
5: I wanted to get a rain hood. I'm having a hair done for the big day. Don't want the rain spoiling it.
3: Here. Take this one, Mrs. Muirhead. It features Snoopy accompanied by Woodstock in a yellow Macintosh. It's most amusing.
5: Oh, lovely. What do I owe you?
3: Tut, tut, tut. On the house, Mrs. Muirhead.
5: Oh, lovely. It's a good rain hood. Nice thick plastic. The rain will just bounce right off. Right off that, I imagine.
3: You didn't come for the rain hood, did you?
5: Well, I don't want to tell you how to do your job. It's just, well, it is still coming, isn't it? I mean, I just had a horrible feeling that...
3: Mrs. Muirhead, do not worry your newly Snoopy and Woodstock-themed head. I have been doing this for 30 years. Everything is A under control.
5: Oh, good. I didn't mean to...
3: No, I know.
5: It's a nice it's rain hood. Bye.
3: Goodbye. Dave, everything is not A under control. I have told a little pork fib to Mrs. Muirhead. I was just going through the periodical shit... And in place of issue 200, they've given me this.
11: I'll give it here. Porcelain Wizard Quarterly. The wizard-based quarterly that leaves no wizard unturned. First issue featuring legendary Cornish sorcerer, F. Wished the Wizard, and
3: Freebinder.
11: Oh, dear.
3: Yeah, I'll phone the distributor. They'll have it. No, I've just spoken to the distributor. They don't have it. I mean, your customer service, you should know.
13: I'll just check the lecture. Now, you might hear silence now, or it might be tears for fears with a new system. Now then, build the Titanic, B. B, B, B, B, B for Bumblebee. That's how you remember it.
3: Jesus Christ.
13: Oh, are you still there?
3: Yes.
13: Not tears for fears, then?
3: No.
13: Oh, well, you can keep me company now. Oh, I've lost my place. Now, oh, it's not alphabetical. That's a blow. Right. Inside the World's Strongest Man, build Hitler's private zoo, James Nesbitt's miniature world of Victorian lavatories. Oh, here we are. Build the Titanic, you say?
3: Yes.
13: Oh, issue 200?
3: Yes.
13: No, that's not on the system. Oh, yes, it is. Oh, that was a very limited run. You see, no one's ever completed a part work, so they wouldn't have run off many.
3: Well, how many?
13: I don't know, love.
3: Have you got any left?
13: Not here. They've all gone out.
3: But you don't understand. A woman's future happiness depends on this.
11: Come in, Crow. Are you there, Crow?
9: We're persisting with this, are we, Dave?
11: Well, clearly not. You just called me, Dave. How's dinner?
9: Food's all right. I am wearing a hat with a camera on it, so I'm not exactly a chick magnet.
11: Must say, that surprises me. Are all the family there?
9: All here. Couple are coming just for the reception, but all the diehards are here.
14: Ooh, am I on the duty on your son's head, Ramesh?
9: He's not there, Uncle.
14: Hello, Ramesh. Hello. Yeah, you like this. This man, you see, on his deathbed, you see, a red Indian. But you know, I mean, the Native American, the bloody PC brigade all gone mad.
11: Crow, move away from the drunk uncle.
14: But where are you going?
11: Right, Sanji, I've got a list of questions here from your dad.
9: Go on, then.
11: First of all, find your Uncle Monty.
9: Hey, I can see him. Oh, no.
11: What?
9: He's sitting talking to that tool, Rajiv. He's bending his ear about his new pharmacy.
11: You're there representing Ramesh. You have uncle's rights. Get in there.
9: Ready? Sorry? Sorry, excuse me.
14: There you are. So this Red Indian, he has three sons, you see?
9: Not now, yeah. Uncle. Hey, won't you locate it? I'm moving in.
12: I'm not going to stop candy whistles. I'm only about the medicines.
9: Hey, Chief, shut up. It's only a bloody pharmacy.
14: It's not a pharmacy. It's a gold mine. It's right next to the GP.
9: Enough. In position. Dave, what's the question?
6: The question is, do they have a John Lewis's in Holland? Because I have bought the happy couple John Lewis's vouchers. If the answer to the question is no, would Monty be willing to do an exchange for cash or perhaps a like-for-like swap for vouchers for a similar Dutch concern?
9: Hey, okay. Uncle Monty, what was that about John Lewis's?
6: Actually, do you know what? Ask your dad. That's him coming now.
9: Hawk.
15: Hello, Grove.
9: What's this gibberish about John Lewis vouchers?
15: Never mind, Sinji. The agenda has changed drastically. Monty?
16: Amish, nice to hear you. Have you heard this joke about the Red Indian on his deathbed?
15: No time for pleasantries, Monty. I need you to find something out. Did your shop or any other shops in Germany receive issue 200 of a... Oh, now, it would be in German, wouldn't it? Dave?
6: Fabriken des Titanic, Patenwert?
16: Hold on. You can't just ask a question like that willy-nilly. Do you mean to say that someone is to complete a part work?
15: This we are hoping?
16: Hey, everyone, wait till you hear about this. Someone is about to complete a part work in Ramesh's shop.
15: Sanjay, you have at your disposal a wide cross-section of mainland Europe's finest newsagents and confectioners. I need you to spread the word.
9: What about my chicken chart?
15: Your chicken chart will just have to take second place. Delicious though it looks, we have a crisis.
6: Well, Sanjay, what news?
9: Nothing. I've asked everyone. They've all phoned their shops. No one has seen issue 200.
15: Oh, well, we tried. Go on, son. You can get back to your chicken chart now.
9: It'll be stone cold by now.
15: Shop is all about sacrifice, son. Oh, well.
17: Got it.
15: What?
17: Mr. Giannini's home phone number.
15: Bloody hell! How did you get that?
17: Well, Sandy here, one of your internet-loving goths you seem to hate so much.
18: I'm not a goth anyway. I'm a mosher. Goths are pure lepers, man.
17: Anyway, Sandy here heard about our predicament, and he's something of a, well, he's computer daft. And he's managed to hack into the international phone system and get Giannini's number.
18: Who is Giannini anyway?
15: Mr. Giannini? He's the Bill Gates of Partworks, a ghoulish publishing enigma who is rumored to consume babies.
18: Coolio.
15: Yeah, quite. He is the man behind everything from the Lady Diana, Queen of Hearts, Pewter Doll's House to Hannah Gordon's Tales of the Unknown. If anyone can source our miniature violinist, then it is this powerhouse publisher. Sandy, I apologize for any ill feeling I may have harbored towards goth kind. Although your actions have proved my theory that as individuals, your subculture is most agreeable. How is your mother, by the way?
18: She's very well, thanks for asking.
15: Please, help yourself to any single confection below the value of a Ritter's Sport.
18: Thanks very much, Mr. McGee.
15: Right now, I must steel myself for a conversation with the master. Wish me luck. Not the ruffle bar, Sandy.
19: I'm so sorry to keep you waiting. Mr. Giannini will talk to you now.
20: Yes?
15: I'm very, very, very sorry to disturb you at home, Mr. Giannini, and I appreciate it is important to do so, Mr. Giannini, but there is a matter which I feel that only you can resolve, Mr. Giannini.
20: Oh, please to call me Paolo. Always a pleasure to speak to someone on the front line.
15: Oh, I thought you were annoyed with me.
20: Oh, no. I'm afraid I have to speak a very abrupt manner when I speak English. My tutor turned out is very angry man with many issues.
15: He has taught you well.

0: I'm very excited about what I've just heard. Never before has anyone ever completed any of my part works.
1: What? Really? Nobody?
0: Nobody.
1: Never?
0: Never. Not even me.
1: This is an even bigger day than I thought.
0: Well, it's a big commitment. Now, I understand that you have a time constraint.
1: Yes, well, the world's press will be arriving at 5 p.m. local time, so I really need to get it within the next 8 hours.
0: We can have your issue FedExed to you within 5 hours. It will be my pleasure. The fact that no one has ever completed one of my part works does weigh quite heavily on me. Which publication was it?
1: Build the Titanic.
0: Let me put you on hold while I speak to my people.
2: Any joy, Ramesh?
1: I can't believe it, Dave. I'm actually on hold to Mr. Giannini himself. And he's going to do it. He's going to send the minuscule violinist. Oh, it's like a dream world. I can't believe this. Do you know what he told me? Do you know what he told me?
2: No, I was over there.
1: He told me, the partwork king mind, that he has never ever heard of partwork climax being reached.
2: What, never?
1: Never.
2: Ever?
1: Ever.
2: Not even doctor's answers?
1: No, not until today. This truly is a great day.
3: Mr. Maggio?
1: Paolo? Hear that, Dave, huh? Paolo?
0: My voice has arisen for sounding abrupt now because I am genuinely upset. It would seem that due to a clerical error, my own personal copy was sent to a retailer in mainland Europe. And there are no more copies in my warehouse. Heads will roll, if that is any consolation. I'm very sorry, Mr. Maddio. Goodbye.
1: Oh, bums. Okay, Crow, make your way to the happy couple, wish them all the best, and hand them the John Lewis equivalent vouchers.
4: Okay, Hook, on my way. Subhash, Sangeeta, Dad says all the best.
1: Oh, yes, wish them a happy life.
4: He wishes you a happy life.
5: Oh, you might want to comically suggest that you only give them 6 months.
1: Nice one.
5: Yeah, and that marriage isn't a word, it's a sentence.
1: That's another nice one there.
4: Right, Dad says all the best again. Here's your vouchers. Oh, here, Dad. Subhash wants a word. Follow, Uncle.
1: Congrats. Sorry I couldn't be there.
4: Never mind that. Listen, how's the pub-look thing going? Everyone's talking about it. Sangeeta's really pissed off. He kind of stolen a thunder a bit. Like that time we all watched the England-Cameroon game with our deep sweating.
1: Right. Sorry about that.
4: Never mind that. What's the score?
1: It's, I don't want to put a dampener on your big day, but, well, it's not happening.
4: Oh, no. Oh, bad news, everyone. The Titanic has been sunk.
1: No, listen. Don't let this spoil your wedding. Let me see this lovely five-tier cake that Sanjay's been telling me about. Crow, point your internet head towards the vast cake.
4: Right.
6: Bloody hell, look at the size of that cake.
5: Oh, the little bride and groom look even smaller than usual, don't they? Especially on that massive cake.
1: Yes, Dave. A cake which could be reasonably described as a Titanic? Everyone, please, there's too much loud talking. Everyone, look at me. Thank you. Esteemed customers, Father Henderson.
7: Hello.
1: The man who buys Take a Break every Tuesday, whose name escapes me.
7: It's Murren, and it's for my wife.
1: Another man who I don't recognize.
8: I am a partworks enthusiast. I hope you don't mind.
1: And the world's press.
9: Hello.
1: Hello, Janice. And of course, our most esteemed guest, the delightful Mrs. Muirhead.
10: Hello.
1: You look smashing in your Debenhams frock.
10: Actually, it's not a frock. It's a T-shirt with a frock printed onto it. Sanjay helped me pick it.
1: Bloody hell. And a big shout out to a cross-section of mainland Europe's finest newsagents and confectioners.
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1: Help yourself to a whole soother. So, without further ado, let us unveil the world's first complete partwork. Dave, music!
2: Righto!
1: Ladies and gentlemen, I give you, in miniature form,

0: If the members of the world's press would like to come forward for photos and questions.
1: Janice McGahey, Lindsay Trumpet. How do you feel, Mrs. Muirhead, to be the world's first part-work completee?
2: Oh, I can't tell you, Janice. I feel a weight has been lifted. Just that the man with the violin, to see him standing there. Oh, what a weight off.
1: Hang on, he's a bit big, isn't he?
0: Yes, he is marginally taller than the other three musicians, but, you know, this is statistics, huh? Someone has to be the tallest.
1: He's three times the size of the others.
0: Yes, well, it is a little known fact that on that iconic but doomed journey was the world's tallest man, Robert Pershing Wardlow, and he...
1: Wardlow wasn't on that ship, and he certainly didn't play the violin, not with his sensitive bone condition.
0: You are a very good journalist.
1: Did you get that off a wedding cake?
0: You are a very, very good journalist.
2: Oh, dear. Oh, no. I feel like the weight of the world has come back onto my shoulders.
1: Have you just deceived your most loyal customer and the world's press, Mr. Maju?
0: Wait. There is a perfectly good explanation for this.
3: He is right. There is a perfectly good explanation for this.
0: Who are you?
3: My name is Paolo Giannini.
1: The part works colossus.
4: You are very kind.
1: Is it true that you eat babies?
3: No, but I do drink my own urine.
0: Paolo, you came!
3: Straight from the airport. I couldn't miss a day like this. I hope you don't mind. Oh, I brought a very small friend. I had him specially made.
5: Partworks colossus Paolo Giannini flew in from his distribution warehouse in Guernsey to deliver in person the only existing example of the final piece, Banford Munsey, violinist on the iconic but doomed ocean liner. Mrs. Muirhead's persistence was rewarded with a ticket for a year on a non-doomed ocean liner. Ramesh, you catch that?
0: Yes, it is both amazing and great, yes.
6: You stole the thunder at the wedding again, Dad. Sangeeta's officially not talking to you. Dad?
0: Yes, it is both amazing and great, yes.
7: Ramesh, you know the guys are coming to take down the internet fella today, don't you?
0: Ramesh, eat my thrusty axe of chopping, you big fat orcish bastard.
7: What?
0: Oh, no, it wasn't directed at you, Dave. It was directed at Daisy Duke 99.
7: Who's that?
0: He's a gothic teenager. Take my fist of punching, you lightweight.
7: I thought you liked the goths now. Why are you abusing him? Where is he, anyway?
0: Oh, no, he's not here. No, he's virtual. He's in Denmark. He's in my deathmatch clan, isn't it?
7: What are you on about?
6: It's online gaming, Dave. Dad's got it big style.
0: Too bloody right. Bloody addictive. It's more addictive than the highly addictive sherbet flying saucers.
7: So I take it the internet pillar stays, then?
0: Well, maybe for one or two days, huh? Don't tell a look. I have an email. I'll have to pause in fragging this goth's ass. Now, let's see.
7: Oh, it's from Mr. Giannini. The Giannini Meister. You made a friend there.
0: Yes. Sanjay, look. He's invited me over to Guernsey, you know, to see the warehouse, the nerve center.
6: Whoop-dee-doo.
0: Can't go, though, can I? Can't leave the shop. Or my new deathmatch brothers.
6: Dad.
0: Repack your internet hat, son. You're going to Guernsey.
8: Bags, Mags and Bags with Ramesh, played by Sanjeev Kohli, Dave by Donald Cameron, Alok by Kevin Novak, Sanjay by Omar Raza, Mrs. Muirhead by Maureen Carr, Sandy by Tom Urey, Janice McGahey by Gabriel Quigley and Father Henderson by Gerard Kelly, with other voices performed by the cast. The director was Colin Gilbert, the producer was Gus Beattie. Bags, Mags and Bags is a Comedy Unit production for BBC Radio 4.
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0: Yes, Minister, by Anthony Jay and Jonathan Lynn, starring Paul Eddington as the Right Honourable James Hacker MP, and Nigel Hawthorne as Sir Humphrey Appleby, with Derek Foles as Bernard Woolley in The Right to Know.
1: Good morning, Bernard. Minister not in yet?
2: Oh, yes, Sir Humphrey. He's in his office having a meeting.
1: What about?
2: Nothing very important.
1: I see. And what was that meeting in there yesterday?
2: The minister was just reviewing procedures for briefing him on answers to parliamentary questions.
1: But there were principals present and assistant secretaries and other assorted underlings.
2: Well, just the ones who actually supply him with the actual information, actually, Sir Humphrey.
1: Bernard, this has to be stopped at once.
2: Why?
1: If he talks to the underlings, he may learn things we don't know. Our whole position could be undermined.
2: Why, if it increases our knowledge?
1: It is folly to increase your knowledge at the expense of your authority.
2: Why?
1: Bernard, please stop saying why.
2: Why? I mean, could you develop that point, please?
1: Would you say that the minister is starting to run the department?
2: Oh, yes, indeed. Actually, things are going pretty well, actually.
1: No, Bernard, when a minister actually starts to run his department, things are not going pretty well, actually. They are actually going pretty badly.
2: But actually, in fact, isn't it the minister's job to run the department?
1: No, Bernard, it is our job, or to be more precise, it is my job, for which I've had 25 years training and practice. Don't you realise what would happen if we allowed the minister to run the department?
2: No, what?
1: First, there would be chaos, naturally. Second, and even worse, there would be innovations.
2: Ah.
1: Changes, Bernard.
2: Oh.
1: Public debate, outside scrutiny.
2: Gosh.
1: Is that what you want?
2: Good heavens, no, but what should he do then?
1: A minister has three functions. First, as an advocate, making his department's actions seem plausible to Parliament and the public. He is, in fact, our public relations man. Second, he is our man in Westminster, steering our legislation through Parliament. And third, above all, he is our breadwinner. He has to fight in Cabinet for the money we need to do our job. But he is emphatically not there to review departmental procedures with principals and assistant secretaries.
2: But if he's got the time...
1: Why has he got the time? He shouldn't have the time. That's your fault, Bernard. It is for you to ensure that he has not got the time. Create activity, Bernard. He must make speeches. Provincial visits. We need deputations. Junkets abroad. Mountains of red boxes. Crises. Emergencies. Panics. Pull yourself together, Bernard. You must be leaving spaces in his diary.
2: But he makes them.
1: Then fill them up again.
2: He won't let me.
1: Don't ask him. Do it. Make sure he spends more time when he's not under our feet and can't do any damage.
2: Where?
1: Well, the House of Commons, for instance.
2: Well, Sir Humphrey, I really am doing my best. There's a deputation in there at this moment.
1: What's it about?
2: Well, something completely trivial. Preserving badgers in Warwickshire.
1: Oh, well done, Bernard. Why didn't you tell me this when I asked you before?
2: Well, actually, I thought it was rather, trivial, wasting the minister's time. I thought you wouldn't approve, actually.
1: Oh, Bernard.
2: Oh, well, I'll try and find some other threatened species, shall I?
1: You may not have to look very far, Bernard. Private secretaries who cannot occupy their ministers are a threatened species. Actually.
3: But don't you see? We have a sacred trust to preserve our natural heritage.
4: Yes, well... That's what this proposed legislation is designed to achieve. As I said in the House yesterday, the present system just isn't working. It's a hodgepodge. Local authorities, tourist authorities, national parks, the Countryside Commission, the CPRE. Nobody knows where they are, nothing gets done, and everything is squabbling and backbiting. You know what committees are like.
3: We are a committee.
4: Yes, well, of course, I didn't mean your committee. Anyway, this new setup will create clear authority, simple procedures, and incidentally, save a great deal of public money. You should welcome it.
3: That's all very well, but what about Hayward Spinney?
4: Well, one or two very small areas will have to lose their protected status because it simply isn't economic to administer them properly.
3: But Hayward Spinney is a vital part of Britain's heritage. The badgers have dwelt in it for generations.
4: How can you be sure?
3: It said so in The Guardian.
4: Now, yes, it actually says, the bodgers have dealt there.
3: How would you feel if you were going to have office blocks built all over your garden by a lot of giant badgers?
4: But nobody's going to build office blocks. giant badgers?
3: But there's nothing special about man, Mr. Hacker. We're not above nature. We're all a part of it. Men are animals too, you know.
4: I know that. I've just come from the House of Commons.
2: Sorry to interrupt, Minister, but you're due to your next appointment.
4: Oh, what a pity. Well, thank you for making your case so persuasively. It's been a great pleasure.
3: Yes, but what are you going to do about it?
4: All views will be taken into consideration at the appropriate stage. Now, if you'll forgive me.
2: You go down the corridor, turn left at the end, and down the stairs.
3: Thank you.
2: Most polished performance, Minister. Gracious, emollient, and said absolutely nothing. Very professional.
4: Yeah, why wasn't I warned?
2: About what, Minister?
4: Why was I not warned that unifying the administration of the countryside would mean removing special protected status from this beaver, what's it?
2: A badger colony, Minister. Haywood Spinney, East Warwickshire.
4: Somebody must have known, mustn't they?
2: Well, if somebody did happen to know, Minister, they would not necessarily know that you would want to know what they happen to know in case... Ah, Sir Humphrey.
4: Humphrey?
5: Good morning, Minister.
4: Humphrey, do you see it as your job to help ministers make fools of themselves?
5: I've never met one who needed any help. No, no, dearest Minister, of course that's the last thing we
4: then
5: want.
4: Then why did you encourage me to stand up and tell Parliament and the press that unifying the administration of the countryside will entail no loss of amenity when apparently I've signed a death warrant for a whole army of beavers?
2: Badgers, Minister.
4: Badgers.
2: Beavers would have a navy.
4: What?
2: Oh, nothing.
4: Don't matter, though. Humphrey, why did you let me do it?
5: With respect, Minister, I did not encourage you to say this.
4: You did. Look at this. The department drafted this. No loss of amenity.
5: No, Minister, not no loss of amenity. No significant loss of amenity.
4: That's the same thing.
5: On the contrary, there's all the difference in the world. Almost anything can be attacked as a loss of amenity, and almost anything can be defended as not a significant loss of amenity, seeming to signify that one should appreciate the significance of significant.
4: Now, be that as it may, Humphrey, the publicity can still be very damaging.
5: Oh, I think not, Minister.
4: But if I've said there's going to be no loss of amenity, and then there is...
5: Well, if you'd just like to approve this release, Minister, you'll see it counters all their arguments. It points out that the spinney is merely deregistered, not threatened. Badgers are very plentiful all over Warwickshire. It mentions the connection between badgers and brucellosis cannot be regarded as a significant loss of amenity. It's all there.
4: So you don't think it'll make the national press?
5: Oh, a few lines on an inside page of The Guardian, perhaps. Oh, nothing to worry about. It's only the urban middle class who worry about the preservation of the countryside because they don't have to live in it. Anything else?
4: No. Yes. All right, this may blow over, but it doesn't change my basic question.
5: Which was?
4: Why was I not told about this before I made the announcement?
5: Well, there are those who have argued, and indeed very cogently, that on occasions... There are some things it is better for the Minister not to know.
4: Humphrey, what are you saying?
5: Oh, Minister, your answers in the House and at the press conference were superb. You were convinced and convincing. The critics were silenced. Could you have spoken with the same authority if the ecological pressure group had been badgering you?
4: But I have a right to know. I am the people's representative. What right have you got to withhold facts from me like this?
5: It's in your own best interests, Minister.
4: I mean, some things it is better for a minister not to... It's intolerable. This must not occur again. And it so happens that I have a new plan here for reorganizing this department to ensure that it doesn't.
5: Indeed.
4: Yes, indeed. Now, if we had one undersecretary and two assistant secretaries reporting directly
5: now,
4: to
5: Minister,
4: me...
5: Now, Minister,
4: please. No, wait a minute. Let me tell you my plan.
5: The plan is immaterial. Minister, I have something to say to you that you may not like to hear.
4: Why should today be different?
5: Minister, the traditional allocation of executive responsibilities has always been so determined as to liberate the ministerial incumbent from the administrative minutiae by devolving the managerial functions to those whose experience and qualifications have better formed them for the performance of such humble offices, thereby releasing their political overlords for the more onerous duties and profound deliberations that are the inevitable concomitant of their exalted position.
4: Whatever made you think I wouldn't want to hear that?
5: I thought it might upset you.
4: How could it? I didn't understand a word. God's sake, Humphrey, for once in your life, put it into plain English.
5: Well, if you insist, Minister, you are not here to run this department. You are not here to run this department.
4: I think I am. I think the public thinks I am,
5: too. With respect, Minister, you are wrong and they are wrong.
4: Who does run this department?
5: I do.
4: Oh,
6: Oh, I see. And what am I supposed to do?
1: Minister, we've been through all this before. Make policy, get legislation enacted, and above all, secure the department's budget in cabinet.
6: Sometimes I suspect that the budget is all you really care about.
1: Well, it is rather important. If nobody cares about the budget, we could end up with a department so small that even a minister could run it.
6: Humphrey, are we about to have a fundamental disagreement about the nature of democracy?
1: No, Minister, merely a demarcation dispute. I'm only saying that the menial chore of running a department is beneath you. You were fashioned for a nobler calling.
6: Yeah. Well, I'm quite happy to leave the routine paperwork to you, but I insist on direct access to all information. Never again do I want to hear the phrase, there are some things it is better for a minister not to know. Is that clear?
1: But, Minister, that is an order. As you say, Minister, if that is what you really want.
6: Do you think ministers are a lot of irresponsible 10-year-olds?
7: Have you finished with The Guardian, Daddy?
6: Yeah. Sorry, I haven't got a copy of the Socialist Worker for you.
7: That's all right. Daddy's pleased you came down for breakfast, aren't you, Jim? He hasn't seen you for a while.
8: I was having a lie-in.
6: Better than a sit-in, I suppose. Why were you home so late last night?
7: There are some things it's better for a father not to know.
6: Don't you start.
7: What?
6: Nothing.
7: I was out with the trots.
6: Oh, I'm sorry. You're going to see the doctor, then?
7: The Trotskyites.
6: You're a Trotskyite now?
7: No, Peter is.
6: Peter?
7: Yes, Peter. Well, you've only met him about 15 times.
6: Oh, is he the one with the beard and the hairdo?
7: That's right. Jim, I need your help today.
6: What with?
7: Shopping at the cash and carry, the kitchen plug hole's blocked and the lawn needs mowing.
6: No, sorry, darling, I'm busy with my boxes. They are.
9: This channel is currently offline for essential maintenance and will be back as soon as possible. Please check back soon.
7: Minister. Just as you say, Minister. Please, may I lick your boots for you, Minister?
10: You see, darling, that's not fair. Those civil servants are always kowtowing to Daddy, but they never take any real notice of him.
6: I'll have you know that I just won a considerable victory at the department. Look at that pile of boxes.
10: That's what I mean. For a short time, you were getting the better of Humphrey, but now they've done a snow job on you again.
6: No, that's not it at all. I asked for all this.
10: Why?
6: Yesterday, in so many words, Humphrey told me that there are some things it's better for a minister not to know, which means he's hiding things from me. Who knows, important things, maybe. So, I've insisted that I'm told everything that goes on in the department.
10: How did you get to be a cabinet minister, darling? You're such a clod. Don't you see? You've played right into Humphrey's hands. He must be utterly delighted you've given him an open invitation to swamp you with useless information.
6: Think so?
10: Well, what's in that box, for instance?
6: Technical reports, feasibility studies, past papers of assorted committees, stationary requisitions. Damnation. It's catch-22, isn't it? Either they give you so little information you don't know the salient facts, or so much you can't find them. You can't win. They get you coming and going.
7: There's a story about you here, Daddy.
6: I've read it.
7: Hacker the Badger Butcher.
10: Daddy's read it, darling.
7: What's all this, then?
6: Load of rubbish.
7: It says here, Hacker admitted that removing protected status from Hayward Spinney could mean the end of the badger colony. A spokesman for the Society for the Press...

0: Conservation of British Wildlife said, hacker assigned the badger's death warrant.
1: One, I am not a badger butcher. Two, the badger is not an endangered species. Three, the removal of protected status does not necessarily mean the badgers will be killed. Four, if a few badgers have to be sacrificed for the sake of a master plan that will save Britain's natural heritage, tough.
0: It's a master plan, mein Führer. Oh. The end justifies the means,
1: Lucy,
0: does it?
1: Really?
0: It's because the badgers haven't got votes, isn't it?
1: What?
0: If the badgers had votes, you would be exterminating them. You'd be up there at Hayward Spinney, shaking paws and kissing cubs, ingratiating yourself, the way you always do.
2: Lucy, that's not a very nice thing to say.
0: It's true, isn't it?
2: Yes, it's true.
0: Well, he's in politics. Daddy has to be ingratiating.
1: Thank you very much, dear.
0: It's got to be stopped.
1: Too late. The decision has been taken.
0: I'm going to stop it then.
1: Oh, fine. Well, that should be quite easy. Just get yourself adopted as a candidate, win a general election, serve with distinction on the back benches, be appointed a minister, and repeal the Act. No problem. Of course, the badgers might be getting on a bit by then.
3: Assistant secretaries reporting direct to the minister?
4: I know, Jumbo.
3: But what does he think he is, a civil servant? The arrogance of these politicians.
5: You wanted to check these, Sir Humphrey.
4: Yeah, Bernard, yes, thank you. Yes, fine. Right, now you can show the last one to the minister if you like. Should keep him quiet for a bit. What's the matter?
5: It's just I've been increasingly worried about, well, keeping things from the minister.
6: Would you prefer...
4: No, Jumbo. What do you mean, Bernard?
5: Well, why shouldn't he be allowed to know things if he wants to?
6: Silly boy.
4: Sit down, Bernard. This country is governed by ministers making decisions from the various alternative proposals we offer them, is it not?
5: Yes, of course.
4: Well, don't you see? If they had all the facts, they would see all sorts of other possibilities. They might even formulate their own plans instead of choosing between the two or three we put up.
5: But would that matter?
6: Would it matter?
5: Why?
4: Bernard, as long as we are the ones who formulate the proposals, we can guide them to the correct decision.
5: Can we? How?
6: It's like a conjurer, the three-card trick. You know, take any card and then make sure they take the one you intend. Ours is the four-word trick.
4: There are four words you have to work into a proposal if you want the minister to accept it.
6: Simple, quick, popular, cheap. And equally four words to work into a proposal if you want it thrown out.
4: Complicated, lengthy, expensive, controversial. And if you really want to make sure the minister doesn't accept it, say the decision would be courageous.
5: Is that worse than controversial?
4: Oh, yes. Controversial only means this will lose you votes. Courageous means this will lose you the election.
6: But if they have all the facts instead of just the options, they might start to think for themselves.
5: And the system works?
4: Works. It's made Britain what she is today.
5: Oh, yes. I see.
6: So, what are you going to do about your man, Humpy?
4: Well, I'm giving him plenty to read.
6: Shouldn't you look for an opportunity to show him the positive virtues of being kept in ignorance?
4: Well, if he doesn't know that after 20 years as a politician. You look worried, Bernard.
5: Yes, Sir Humphrey. It's this letter. I found it in one of the minister's boxes.
4: What about it?
5: Well, I don't know whether to open it or not.
4: Well, you know the rules. Private secretaries open every classification up to and including top secret. Only letters marked personal shall remain unopened unless the minister orders otherwise.
5: What about Daddy?
4: I do not immediately see where your father comes into this.
5: No, it's addressed to Daddy, urgent.
4: Does it say personal?
5: No.
4: You know the rules, it must be open.
5: Oh, it's from the minister's daughter.
4: You astound me, Bernard.
5: Oh dear.
4: Trouble at mill.
5: Miss Hacker intends to join the Badger protest.
4: I thought it was over.
5: She and her boyfriend are going to conduct a 24-hour Save the Badgers vigil in Hayward Spinney unless the protection order is restored. And they're putting their announcement out to the press at 5 p.m.
4: I see. Minister's daughter in Badger protest vigil. Well, I suppose it is a little embarrassing, but not too serious.
5: Well, I think, Sir Humphrey, the minister may find it more than a little embarrassing.
4: What do you mean?
5: Minister's daughter in nude Badger protest vigil.
4: What?
5: Miss Hacker and her boyfriend will be, will not be.
4: Starkers, Bernard?
5: Yes, Sir Humphrey.
4: Aha, that puts a different complexion on it.
5: Especially in this weather.
4: To put it in crude journalistic terms, this makes it a big story. Front page with photograph.
7: Hello, Humphrey.
4: Ah, Minister.
7: Anything wrong?
4: Shall we say a slight embarrassment, Minister?
1: How slight?
4: Well, while not in any sense wishing to overstate the case or suggest there might be cause for undue alarm, nevertheless, the fact remains...
1: Speak, Humphrey, up with it.
4: Minister, I have a confession to make.
1: That's a change. Yeah, come on, make a clean breast of it.
4: Not the happiest of phrases in the circumstances, Minister.
1: What do you mean?
4: I have to confess that the Badgers and Hayward Spinney may turn out to be a somewhat bigger story than we thought.
1: Why? They're going to have kittens or something?
4: No, it's not the Badgers who are going to have kittens, Minister. There's going to be a 24-hour protest vigil in Hayward Spinney.
1: Oh, you told me it wouldn't be very newsworthy.
4: But I'm afraid this is rather different. It's been conducted by a girl student and her boyfriend.
1: What, just two people?
4: Yes.
1: Well, they don't matter, do they? A couple of irresponsible layabouts?
5: Well, they might matter to some people.
1: Not to people, Bernard. Everybody's fed up with all these ghastly students. They're just exhibitionists, you know.
4: Well, in this case, they seem to have something to exhibit.
1: What do you mean?
4: It is to be a nude protest vigil.
1: Oh, that'll be all over the front pages.
4: Quite so.
1: The press mustn't find out. Really, I don't know what gets into these students. It's appalling. It's quite shameless.
4: Oh, yes, indeed, Minister.
1: It's their parents, you know. Don't bring them up properly. Let them run wild. Feed them all this trendy, middle-class, anti-establishment nonsense?
4: Oh, I'm sure it's not entirely their parents' fault.
1: Of course it is. Authority, Humphrey. All this student anarchy is a shocking indictment of their parents' lack of authority and discipline. So they take it out on innocent people like me. Who are they, anyway?
4: Well, we know the young lady's
1: lady.
4: Name.
1: Who is she?
4: It seems she's a Miss Hacker.
1: Hacker? Hacker, that's my name. That's a coincidence.
4: Not a complete coincidence, Minister.
1: You don't mean... Not Lucy. Oh, my God. Oh, my God.
4: As you see, Minister, she's telephoning in 10 minutes' time.
1: Oh, well, perhaps the press won't be all that interested. Yeah, they will, won't they? Oh. Well, they really think it's worth going all the way to Warwickshire?
4: For a story like this, Minister, I fear they would think it worth going all the way to the South Pole.
1: How can we kill the story? Advise me, Humphrey.
4: What about a bit of parental authority and discipline?
1: Oh, don't be silly, Humphrey.
5: If you could make her listen to reason.
1: She's a sociology student, Bernard.
4: Well, perhaps Mrs. Hacker could lock her in her room.
1: Anna's out at work. What about the police?
4: Minister sets police on new daughter. And I'm not sure that completely kills the story, Minister.
1: There's something we could do.
4: Well, perhaps if I looked at the files...
1: Oh, marvellous. My daughter's about to get herself all over the front page of the Sun, and probably page 3 as well. All you can think of is the files. Brilliant.
4: Nevertheless...
5: They're all out there, Sir Humphrey.
1: I wonder what sort of angle they'll take.
5: Oh, wide angle, I should think. Oh, I'm... I see what you mean, Minister.
1: Just think of the fun the opposition will have with this. Does the proud father want to make a statement? Is the minister's family getting too much exposure? Did the minister try to conduct a cover-up?
5: Does the minister run the department any better than he runs his family?
1: Mm. And I suppose you'll want me to tell them that Humphrey runs it, won't you?
5: Oh, no, Minister, not I. I'm your private secretary.
1: You mean when the chips are down, you're on my side, not Humphrey's?
5: Minister, it's my job to see the chips stay up. Mm. Hello?
8: Can I speak to Mr. Hacker, please? It's his daughter.
5: I think this is for you, Minister.
1: Ah, Lucy... Hello, darling.
8: Hello, Daddy.
1: I got your little note. You know, for a moment I was taken in. I thought it was serious.
8: It is serious. It's deadly serious. Pete and I are just going to ring Exchange Telegraph and the Press Association. But, then we're off to the spinney.
1: But, darling, you can't think of the damage.
8: What damage?
1: Well, to me.
8: Damage to you? Typical. What about damage to Badgers? It's not you who's going to be exterminated, is it?
1: Well, in a sense, yes.
8: Okay. Then you know what to do.
1: No, look.
8: 10.
1: No, Lucy.
8: 9.
1: No, Lucy, hold on, darling.
8: 8.
1: Lucy.
4: A moment, Minister. Could I
8: 7.
4: Have a word with the lady?
1: Lucy, Sir Humphrey Appleby would like a word with you.
4: A new development.
1: A new development.
8: 6. 5.
4: Miss Hacker, how do you do? I'm Sir Humphrey Appleby, Mr. Hacker's permanent secretary.
8: 5 and holding.
4: Yes, and if I might have a word, dear lady, I just come upon the latest report from the government's own wildlife inspectors. It throws a new light on the issue.
8: Why?
4: Well, apparently there is no badger colony in Hayward Spinney, it says. Last evidence of badger habitation, droppings, freshly turned earth, etc., was recorded 11 years ago.
8: But the paper said that
4: quite so. Apparently the story was fed to them by a local property developer.
8: Property developer?
4: Yes, you see, the authority have plans to use the Spinney for a new college of further education. But the developer wants to buy it for offices and luxury flats.
8: But if it's protected, he won't be able to.
4: Ah, but nor will the council. And he knows that if they can't, they'll spend the money on something else. Then he can move in, say, 12 months' time, show that there is no badger colony, get protection removed, and build his offices. It's quite common practice.
8: So you mean there isn't actually any wildlife in the Spinney at all?
4: Well, there is some. It's been used as a rubbish dump by people from Wootton Wown. So there are lots of rats.
8: Rats?
4: Yes, thousands of them, apparently. Though I suppose they're wildlife too in their way, aren't they? But it'd be a pity to play into the developer's hands, now, wouldn't it?
8: I suppose it would.
4: Yeah, but you let me say how very much I respect your views and commitment. Do you wish to speak to the minister again?
8: No, that's all right.
4: No, right.
8: Oh, well, forget it then.
7: I take it all back.
4: Oh, it was nothing, Minister. It was all in the files.
7: A property developer. Mm-hmm. God, the cunning devil.
4: Yes.
7: Can I see that report?
4: Oh, well, it's not very interesting, really.
7: Oh, come on, really. Let's see it.
4: No, quite honestly, I don't think you'd find it very interesting.
7: Humphrey?
4: Hmm?
7: It was true, wasn't it?
4: Humphrey,
7: was there one word of truth in that whole story you told Lucy?
4: Do you really want to know the answer to that question, Minister?
7: No, Humphrey. Forget I asked it.
4: Yes, Minister.

I came across Mr. Kipling in the meadow by the church. If I've painted that spire once, he said, I've painted it a dozen times. He offered me an apple pie. An artist needs inspiration, he explained. Golden shortcrust pastry, delicious apple filling, and just the right amount of sugar sprinkled on top. But then, when it comes to the little details, Mr. Kipling does have an exceedingly good eye.

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2: How very kind of you, dear Henry. 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
1: But you take the old tube.
2: Because they happen to be my tube of polo, dear Henry. 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

0: 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Oh, the big red letters stand for the Jell-O family. 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
1: Yum, yum, yum.
0: Jell-O pudding.
1: Yum, yum, yum.
0: Jell-O tap. The Elka pudding's just so real.
2: Once upon a time there was an engineer.
3: Choo-choo Charlie was his name, we hear.
2: He had an engine and he sure had fun. He used good and plenty candy to make his train run.
4: Charlie says, love my good and plenty. Charlie says, really rings the bell. Charlie says, love my good and plenty. Don't know any other candy that I love so well.
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0: friend Ben has always believed in the theory that travel is the best form of education. So last month, he booked tickets for a long Mediterranean cruise, and Barbara, Richard, and Ben went along to improve their minds. Phoebe, well, she went along just for the trip. Anyway, the cruise is almost over now, so let's go aboard and travel the rest of the way with the lion.
1: Well, baby, just two more days.
2: I know. I wish we could go on holidays all the time.
1: You do, eh?
2: Yes, because I'm never as happy as I am when we're going home.
1: Well, it's a pretty expensive way of getting happy.
2: I don't care. I want to be back in our own little home and see our old friends again.
1: Yeah, so do I. You know, I'll bet they'll all be at the house to welcome us. Colonel Price, the Chrises, Aggie.
2: Yes, and Skeeter will be there, too, wagging his little tail.
1: Yeah, and Florrie will be there wagging her...
2: A bell.
1: wagging her little tongue.
2: Oh, well, that's better.
3: Hi there.
1: Oh, hello, honey.
2: Oh, Barbara, have you seen Richard this afternoon?
3: Yes, and I don't think he's feeling very well.
2: No wonder he went to the sick bay this morning. Where is he now?
3: In the sick bay.
2: Oh, dear, I wonder what's wrong with him.
3: Well, I don't know.
1: Well, I can tell you. There's a very pretty little nurse in charge of the sick bay.
3: Oh, so that's it. Well, of all the conniving tricks.
2: Oh, darling, everybody falls in love on a holiday cruise. It's the romantic atmosphere. Somehow things seem twice as wonderful as they really are.
1: Yeah, after a few weeks on board a ship, even the plainest girl looks beautiful.
4: Hi, Barbara. Gosh, you look beautiful.
1: You see what I mean?
3: What?
1: Oh, I was only kidding, honey.
3: Well, I'm not. I'm surprised you even noticed me with that pretty little nurse around.
4: What nurse?
1: Now, look, son, you may as well grow up. After all, there's nothing wrong in flirting with a pretty little nurse, is there, Bebe?
2: Not if Richard does it.
4: Okay, I admit it.
3: Oh, that's better. Now, pull up a chair and tell us what the big attraction is.
4: Well, it's a lot of things. She looks so crisp and neat in her little uniform. And her cute little nose is so shiny. And I love that sort of fresh smell she always has about her. You know, carbolic.
2: Well, Richard, you've told us all about how hygienic she is. Now, suppose you tell us about the girl.
4: Well, gosh, Ma, it's kind of hard to explain. Pop, have you ever been in love with a nurse?
1: Richard, you're a troublemaker.
4: All right, I'll explain as best I can.
3: Oh, never mind. Here she comes. I'll ask her myself.
4: You do, and I'll cut you out of my will.
2: You know, she is pretty.
5: Oh, Mr. Lyon, it's time to take your medicine. Here's a glass of water. Now, take your pills.
4: Well, thanks. I'll take them later. Won't you sit down?
5: Oh, no. I really must be running along.
4: Oh, please, Uncle. My mother was just about to invite you to join our table for dinner. Weren't you, Pop?
1: Huh? Oh, yes, yes. We'd be delighted.
2: Oh, we certainly would.
5: That's very kind of you. But I don't get away from the sick bay until 11 o'clock.
3: My goodness. Do nurses on board ship always work that hard?
5: Oh, well, I don't know. This is my first trip. But I must say I'm amazed at the number of men who've been ill on this trip.
1: Have you mentioned it to the captain?
5: No, but I intend to the moment he gets better. Well, I really must be running along.
4: Oh, nurse, please don't leave me.
5: What's the matter, Richard?
4: Oh, I don't feel very well.
5: Oh, that's a pity. Here, let me make you comfortable.
4: Oh, thank you.
5: There, lie back and rest your head on this pillow.
4: Oh, yes.
5: There.
4: Oh, bless you, Elizabeth. I'll never forget this as long as I live. Of course, that might not be very long.
1: Poor boy.
5: Richard, stop worrying. There's nothing wrong with you.
1: Now he is worried.
3: Isn't it lovely on the upper deck?
2: Simply beautiful.
1: Say, where's Richard?
3: Oh, when I passed the sick bay just now, he was telling Nurse Watson about his latest complaint.
2: What's he supposed to have this time?
3: Well, it's something very rare. I saw him getting the symptoms out of a book in the ship's library.
1: Oh, the cunning young devil.
3: Yeah. Too bad he didn't realize it was a veterinary book. Oh, dear. The nurse said, according to his symptoms, he was going to have puppies.
6: What that poor nurse has to put up with.
3: Yeah, I think we better start getting changed for dinner.
1: You go ahead, dear. We'll be down in a few minutes.
6: Okay, but don't be too long.
1: We won't. I just want to get a little more of this sea air.
2: Ben, I think there's a fog coming up.
1: Yes, yes. You know, it reminds me of our first sea voyage. Remember how foggy it was that night?
2: I certainly do. Then the moon came up and we went for a walk.
1: That's right, and I kissed you on the poop deck.
2: Yes. And then we walked a little further and you kissed me on the starboard side.
1: Well, you can't blame me for that. After all, I was with the most gorgeous girl in the world.
2: Oh, darling, I wasn't all that gorgeous. Was I?
1: Even more so. When I saw you standing there in the moonlight, looking so breathtakingly beautiful, something deep inside of me said... Darn that foghorn.
2: Oh, ignore it, darling. Please go on.
1: Well, I said to myself, this is the only girl I'll ever love. Then we walked back to the little room where there was a piano and you sang for me, remember? Mm-hmm. And your voice sounded just like... Fine. Come on, let's go down and have dinner.
2: All right, sweetheart. Barbara and Richard are probably waiting for us.
1: Well, I wouldn't count on Richard. He's probably back in the sick bay again.
2: I wonder what complaint he's thought up this time.
1: Well, he's had everything so far but a sprained ankle.
4: Nurse, I've sprained my ankle.
5: Well, sit down and I'll take a look at it.
4: Oh, thank you, dear.
5: Which ankle is it?
4: The right one.
5: Does it hurt when I press there?
4: Oh, it's agony.
5: Oh, how odd. I was pressing the left ankle.
4: Well, I guess it hurts in sympathy.
5: Well, you won't have to bear it much longer. As soon as I've bandaged it, you can go to your cabin and lie down.
4: Elizabeth?
5: Yes, Richard?
4: After we dock tomorrow, we may never see each other again.
5: You never know. We may bump into each other when we're in London.
4: Oh, I can't think of a nicer way to have a collision. But why leave it to chance?
5: What do you mean?
4: Well, couldn't we meet and go to a...
5: Come in.
7: Hello, Miss Weston.
5: Oh, hello, Barbara.
7: Oh, Richard, I've been looking all over the place for you. Mother and Daddy are... Hey, why have you got that bandage on your ankle?
4: I twisted it.
7: Well, well... Miss Weston, isn't it amazing the number of accidents my brother's had on this voyage?
5: It certainly is. Yesterday he twisted his wrist. The day before he twisted his knee.
7: Yes, he's a proper little twister.
4: Thanks.
5: Let's just say he's unlucky.
7: Oh, come on, Richard, dear. I'll help you to the dining room.
1: Phoebe, haven't you finished packing yet? We're docking in 10 minutes.
2: Well, I'm sorry, dear, but there just doesn't seem to be enough room for all our clothes.
7: Well, I think the sea air swells everything.
1: Oh, Phoebe, did you see our passports?
2: Oh, well, not since I put it in that little round safe in the wall.
1: That's the porthole.
2: I wish you could have seen your face, darling. Here they are.
1: Well, nothing would surprise me in this family. Well, now then, are we all ready?
4: I'm all packed.
1: Don't tell me you're out of the sick bay.
4: Pop, I don't think that's funny.
1: Oh, cheer up, son. You'll be seeing her again.
4: I doubt it. I haven't been with her long enough to make a date.
2: Well, go on. You know where the sick bay is.
4: Ma, it's no good. She knows I'm not sick.
7: Well, if you'd like any help to break a leg, you can always count on me.
4: No, thanks. But, Barbara, you could say you were sick.
7: Take a dose of that medicine. Oh, no thanks.
4: Well, how about you, Ma?
2: Oh, I'm fine, thank you.
4: But the boat docks in a few minutes, and I might never see her again. Don't any of you understand? This is the only girl I'll ever love.
1: Richard, for heaven's sake, pipe down. I've got a splitting headache.
4: You've got a headache? Gosh, thanks, Pop.
5: Come in.
4: Elizabeth.
5: Richard, don't tell me you sprained another ankle.
4: No, I've come for my father.
5: Well, he isn't here.
4: I mean, I came for his head.
5: What?
4: Yes, he's got a splitting headache.
5: Oh, I see. Well, sit down and I'll make a draught for him.
4: Elizabeth, are you staying in London tonight?
5: Yes, I am.
4: Well, where are you having dinner?
5: I hadn't even thought about it.
4: You have to eat something. So, how about me?
5: Does that mean you're inviting me to dinner?
4: Well, sure, will you?
5: Love to.
4: Well, that's great. Where will I pick you up?
5: I'll meet you. Where are we having dinner?
4: Well, do you know how to get to the Ritz Hotel?
5: You bet I do.
4: Well, stay on the bus and our house is the next stop.
5: Oh, well.
4: That is, if you don't mind having dinner at our house.
5: Wonderful. What's the address?
4: It's 181 Southwick Street. 8 o'clock?
5: I'll be there. And now, if you'll excuse me, I have to go to a patient with this mustard plaster and cod liver oil.
4: She says the most beautiful things.

0: Aggie, we're home.
1: Oh, Mr. Lion, it's so good to see you again. I've missed you all terribly. And we miss you too, Aggie.
2: Yes, and you too, Skeeter.
3: Aggie, my wee girl, do you still love me?
1: I do, but I don't know why. Oh, Aggie, you look wonderful.
4: I know. Tell me, did you all have a good time?
2: Yes, but there's no place like the old homestead.
5: Oh, Aggie, do you realize what it's like to be in a foreign country where the people speak a strange language?
4: Well, I should have been in England long enough.
0: Aggie, that's strictly a Scottish joke.
4: And they're the best kind. For I belong to Glasgow, dear old Britain.
2: Aggie, must you?
5: Oh, Daddy, it's only natural for her to be proud of her country. After all, Aggie's pure scotch.
2: Well, she should take more soda with it.
0: Hey, not bad, eh, Aggie?
4: Aye, there's nothing like an English joke, and I'm very glad.
0: Hey, Pop, all this baggage should really go upstairs.
2: Well, thanks, Richard. You know where it belongs.
0: That's what I get for opening my big mouth.
4: Now, I expect you'd all like a nice cup of tea.
5: Oh, not to me, Aggie. I have to go home and unpack. See you all later.
6: All right, sweetie. Aggie, we'll all have tea when Bobber gets back.
4: Very well. I'll put the kettle on.
7: Oh, Ben, isn't it wonderful to be home?
2: Baby, that's the 10th time you said that.
7: Well, darling, we've been together so much lately, I've run out of things to say.
2: Well, we could talk about some of the ancient ruins we've seen.
4: Yoo-hoo! Baby!
2: Here's one of them.
4: Bobby, darling.
7: Glory, darling. Darling, I brought you and Aggie both a bottle of perfume. I'll get it for you.
4: Oh, thank you, dear.
2: Flory, I hate to say this, but I'm darn glad to see you.
4: And I'm glad to see you, too, you old rascal. You know, you never looked better in your whole flabby life.
2: Thanks. And you don't look a day older. But then you couldn't.
4: Now, just for that, you can't have a slice of this sponge cake I baked for you.
2: Oh, you know, I was only kidding, you ravishing creature. Come here and give me a kiss.
4: Oh, Ben, stop it. Stop it, baby. Oh, baby. Oh, stop it, Ben. You're squashing my sponge.
2: Oh, dear, I thought that was a pretty wet kiss.
4: Anything. Here, take this sponge cake and give it to Aggie.
2: Okay, dollface.
6: Here's the perfume, Florrie.
4: Oh, thank you, darling. Tell me, would you all like to have dinner at my house tonight? I'm having a few friends over.
6: Oh, I can't, Florrie. Rich's new girlfriend is coming over here for dinner. Oh, dear, I forgot to tell Aggie.
4: Oh, how exciting. Did Richard meet her on the boat?
6: Darling, of course not. He's known Aggie for years. Oh, I must go and tell her right away. Oh, and thank you again, dear, for your perfume.
4: I hear Richard has a new girl. Tell me all about her.
8: Oh, hi, I'm Florrie. Good to see you.
4: Oh, hello, Richard. Thank you. I hear you've answered the call of Eros.
8: I didn't even know he'd rung up.
4: Oh, no. I understand you've fallen under his spell.
8: Oh, well, that. I guess I have.
4: Then don't keep me in suspense. Tell me all about her.
8: Elizabeth works in the sick bay. She's a nurse.
4: Well, you couldn't do better than choose someone from the nursing profession. You know, when I was a young girl, I was a nurse.
2: What are you trying to do? Put the boy off?
4: Ben, please. Richard, I may be able to give you some advice about the sort of things that will interest her.
8: I certainly appreciate that, Aunt Florrie. Did you work in a sick bay, too?
4: Oh, no, dear. I worked in a hospital. And the surgeon I assisted was a very eminent one. He taught me a lot about plastic surgery.
2: Oh, very interesting. Tell me, Florrie, is yours a do-it-yourself face?
4: I suppose you think you're very clever making fun of my profession. But I'll have you know it took 3 years of skin grafting to build up my background.
2: So that's how I'd got to be that size.
4: Ben Lyon, you have ceased to be a gentleman. And you're certainly no lady.
2: Go on, Florrie. I promise not to interrupt you again.
4: No.
8: But, Aunt Florrie, if I don't know what to talk to her about, how can I carry on an intelligent conversation?
4: Well, I've got a book at home that I'm sure will help you. I'll bring it over for you later.
8: Oh, thanks a lot.
4: In the meantime, perhaps your father will explain some of the more intricate details of surgery.
2: Look, Florrie, I'm just a layman.
4: I know, and you've got the eggs to prove it. Well, see you later, Richard.
8: You know, it's darn nice of Aunt Flora to help me out like this.
2: Yeah, she's a good scout.
9: Oh, Master Richard, Willie Winslow's here. Go right in, Master Willie.
10: Oh, hello, Aggie.
11: Hello, Richard. Hello, Mr. Earl.
2: Hello, Willie. Oh,
8: hi, Willie.
11: Oh, I just thought I'd pop over to welcome you back.
2: Oh, very nice of you. Where's your father?
11: Oh, he's gone to Sussex for a couple of weeks.
2: What's he doing there?
11: Well, he's just got over the flu, you see, and the doctor told him to take a rest and keep away from crowds. So he's gone down the country with Mum and the 15 kids. Some rest.
9: Daddy, have you seen... Oh, hello, Willie.
11: Oh, hello, Barbara. Here, you're just the person I want to see. These daffodils are for you.
9: Oh, Willie, that's terribly sweet of you.
11: And these tulips are for the other pretty member of the family.
2: Well, thank you, Willie.
11: I meant Mrs. L.
2: I know you did. Well, you'll find her in the kitchen.
5: Yeah, she's planning a special dinner for Elizabeth.
11: Elizabeth? Elizabeth who? What does she look like?
5: Oh, she's simply beautiful. Isn't she, Richard?
8: Well, maybe, but I don't think she's Willie's type.
11: Any beautiful girl's my type. I sure would like to meet her.
5: Well, then why don't you come over to dinner tonight? We'd love to have... Ouch!
9: Richard, stop kicking me.
11: Oh, I'd be delighted to come, Barbara. Now, how about giving these tulips to your mum, eh?
5: Come on, you can do it yourself.
11: Ta. See you later, Rich.
8: Not if I see you first.
2: You don't sound too happy, son.
8: I'm not. You should hear the smooth line he's got with the girls. Once he starts talking to Elizabeth, I won't get a word in edgeways.
2: Oh, nonsense. All you have to do is turn on that charm of yours, and you'll have Elizabeth following you around like a lamb.
8: Yeah, but who's going to keep the wolf away?
2: A lion.
9: Everybody.
12: Your mother and father have gone upstairs to change for dinner, and Master Richard's in his room reading a book.
5: Reading a book? Are you sure he's feeling all right?
12: Aye, it's a medical encyclopedia Mrs. Wainwright lent him.
5: Oh, now I get it. He wants to make an impression on Elizabeth.
12: Aye, I think that's the idea. Well, I must go out and see how the dinner's coming along. Hello, Barbara.
6: My goodness, doesn't the table look lovely?
2: Yeah, it really does. Say, Barbara, would you run upstairs and tell Richard to come down? Elizabeth will be here pretty soon.
5: Oh, sure, Daddy. I'll get him down right away.
2: Oh, baby, would you like a cocktail or sherry while we're waiting? Or would you prefer a soft drink?
6: Well, alcohol before dinner always goes to my head. So I think I must have a soft one.
2: Well. You said it. I'll give you some orange juice. Oh, that'll be Elizabeth.
6: Oh, I'll get it. Come right in, Elizabeth.
11: I knew I shouldn't have wore this carnation.
2: Hello, Willie. You want some fruit juice?
11: Oh, yes, thanks.
8: Hey, Ma, Barbara said Elizabeth was here.
11: Oh. Hi, Willie.
8: Hi.
6: Well, she hasn't arrived yet, dear.
5: Then the doorbell wasn't Elizabeth?
11: Dear, listen. I'm beginning to think there's no such person as this.
2: I'll get it.
9: Oh, good evening, Mr. Lyons.
2: Hello, Elizabeth. Come on in.
6: Oh, Richard, don't just stand there. Take your coat.
8: Gosh, I hardly recognize you, Elizabeth. You look lovely. I've never seen you in a dress before. I mean,

0: which under certain circumstances may easily form microscopic deposits of fat in the bloodstream, tending to clog the tissues, which can lead to premature hardening of the arteries.
1: Did that come out of you?
2: Have some more hors d'oeuvres, Elizabeth.
3: Thank you. I adore sardines.
0: Oh, yes, and they're full of calories and good for the brain. Which, of course, is divided into three regions commonly called vesicles, namely the forebrain, the midbrain, and the hindbrain.
2: Anybody care for an autopsy?
0: Please, I'm just coming to something extremely interesting. Now, let's take the hindbrain.
1: Oh, you take it. I'd rather have another sardine.
4: Dinner's ready.
3: No, thank you, Aggie. Come on, everybody.
2: Yes, this way to the operating table.
0: Barbara, cut it out.
5: Elizabeth, you better sit over here by Dr. Lyons.
3: Thank you.
5: And Willie, over here.
1: Oh, Tom.
4: Now then, which of you would like the dark meat and which of you prefer the white?
0: I hope you don't mind my mentioning it, Aggie, but you dissected the turkey the wrong way.
4: Is that so?
0: Well, yes, you see, it's much easier if first you sever the sternum from the costal cartilages and then make a neat incision between the frontal breastbone and the sternal ribs.
4: And are you quite sure you wouldn't like me to give the turkey an anesthetic first?
5: Richard, why don't you use your mouth for eating?
1: Say, Liz, do you like dancing?
3: Love it.
1: Do you, cha-cha?
3: I'm afraid I've never had the time to learn.
1: Poor, I'll teach you.
0: Do you know that,
3: What work do you do, Willie?
1: Oh, I'm a sailor in the Merchant Navy.
3: Oh, how interesting. And I suppose you have a girl in every port.
1: Oh, no. I'll tell you another thing, Liz. I've never seen a girl in any port as pretty as what you are.
3: What a nice thing to say.
0: I read about a very interesting case of hemoglobin deficiency today. Would anybody like to hear about it?
5: No.
3: Willie, why do you keep staring at my hair like that?
1: Eh? Oh, well, it reminds me of a field of corn I once saw. With all the sun shining on it. Oh, it was smashing.
3: Oh, Willie, I love hearing poetical things.
0: Do you know the three main causes of a stomach, eh?
5: No, but I know what's giving us a pain in the neck.
2: Oh, Richard, would you help me bring in the suite?
0: But Barbara...
2: Richard, come on.
0: Oh, all right. What did you drag me away for?
2: Because you're boring her to death with all that medical stuff.
4: You know, your sister's right. When a nurse is off duty, she wants to get away from it all.
0: But Aunt Flory said it would put me in good with her.
4: Now, I'm sure Mrs. Wainwright had the very best intention, but let's face it, she's still a widow.
2: That's right. And if you don't watch out, Willie Wimple's going to steal Elizabeth right away from you.
0: Well, gosh, what can I do?
2: I've got it. Just keep them talking in there for about 5 minutes.
4: What are you going to do?
2: I'm going to give Willie that plum pie I made today. I just remembered, Willie's allergic to plums.
4: Are you sure about that?
2: Oh, positive. I remember when we were kids, we went on a picnic, and Mother gave him some plum pie, and he couldn't stop sneezing.
4: Well, that should take the romance out of the young man.
2: Now, you just keep them busy in there, Aggie, and I'll run home and get it. Mm-hmm.

0: Cool. That certainly was a lovely spread.
1: It certainly was. I've never tasted such divine turkey.
2: Well, have some more.
1: Oh, I haven't any room left.
3: I don't think any of us have.
4: When you see this pie, I think you'll change your mind.
5: Yes, you've never tasted anything like it.
1: I thought we were having souffle for dessert.
5: This is a special surprise, Ma. Oh. Here, I'll serve you.
1: Well, thank you, dear.
0: None for me, Rich. I couldn't eat another bite.
4: Oh, please have some, Willie. I made it myself.
3: Now he'll never eat it.
1: Well, it certainly looks tempting.
4: Oh, good. Here's a piece for you, Elizabeth.
5: And here's yours, Pop. Oh,
4: now, Willie, you'll have some, won't you?
0: Well, it does look awfully good. What kind of pie is it?
5: Well, actually, it's a new kind of fruit the scientists have just developed. They crossed the Sultana with a gooseberry.
1: What happened?
5: They made a date.
0: Rich, who on earth gave you that corny old joke?
3: I did.
0: Blimey. Here, we'll have some more of that pie, Barbara.
4: Thank goodness. I mean, good for you, Willie. There's a nice big piece.
0: Barbara, I think I'll have another... two.
4: Bless you, Daddy.
0: I wonder if...
4: Oh, Willie, there's plenty more pie when you finish that piece.
0: Barbara, please don't interrupt when I'm...
4: Oh, I'm sorry. What were you saying? Your father...

0: said don't interrupt him when he's...
1: What you?
0: Ing.
2: Here, Pop, have my handkerchief.
3: Thanks.
4: Mr. Lyon, I believe you've caught a very bad cold. I think you'd better go to bed.
3: Oh, no, I'm quite... What you...
0: Now, then, don't argue. You're going to bed this minute. I'll go switch your electric blanket on.
4: While you're doing that, I'll get some hot lemon and aspirin.
5: Come on, Mr. L. I'll help you upstairs.
3: Oh, thanks, Willie.
2: Barbara, I can't understand it. Willie's eaten two big helpings of that pie, and he's still perfectly all right.
6: Richard?
2: Yes?
6: I've just remembered something.
2: What?
6: Well, when we went on that picnic, it wasn't Willie who was allergic to plums. It was Daddy.
2: Barbara, how could you make such a mistake?
6: Oh, I'm sorry. I was only trying to help.
2: You sure helped, all right.
6: Oh, hello, Willie. How's Daddy?
5: Oh, he's sneezing marvelously.
2: Poor Pop. Willie, it looks like the party's over. I guess you'll be wanting to go home.
5: It's early yet. I thought I'd take Liz along to the Pally.
2: And so did I.
5: Well, you can take her some other night.
2: Look, she's my girl.
4: Now, boys, stop that. I want you to settle this like gentlemen. Go upstairs and ask Elizabeth who she wants to go out with.
5: Okay, Barbara. Come on, Rich.
2: And be the best man with me.
5: I will.
2: Wait, we better knock on the door.
7: Come in.
2: Say, Elizabeth,
7: oh,
2: I...
7: Shh. Not so loud, dear. Your father's trying to sleep.
2: Elizabeth, I want to take you out tonight.
5: And I want to take you out, too.
4: But what about Mr. Lyon?
5: Let him find his own date.
4: It's terribly sweet of you both, but I'm afraid I can't go out with either of you tonight.
5: Why not?
4: Because Mr. Lyon is ill, and it's my duty as a nurse to stay and keep an eye on him.
5: But now, will you two stop making such a... hurt you?
0: There now, you've awakened him.
5: I'm sorry, Mr. L, but we wanted to take Liz out to have fun tonight.
2: Yes, but she says she doesn't want to have fun. She wants to stay here with you, Pop.
5: Thank you, Liz.
2: Well, you know what she meant. Anyway, you haven't got a cold. It's something you ate.
4: You're wrong, Richard. Your father's in the first stages of flu and has a high temperature.
2: He has?
4: Yes. He's nearly 101.
0: We know, dear, but we don't talk about that.
8: Please, nurse, would you mind getting my crazy family out of here so I can have some rest?
4: Of course. Go along, everybody. Go on.
2: Well, so long, Pop. And I hope... Achoo! And I hope that you'll be better in the morning.
4: Richard, put your tongue out. Let me feel your pulse. Oh, dear. Get in the other bed right away.
2: Huh?
4: Yes, I'll have to take care of both of you now. You've caught the flu from your father.
2: Gosh, thank you, Pop. This is the nicest thing you've ever given me.

That was Christ for the Lions, with Phoebe Daniels and Ben Lyon, with their daughter Barbara and their son Richard. Also in this recording were Doris Rogers, Molly Weir, Harry Fowler, and Lillian Grasson. The incidental music was by Paul Fennelly, who also conducted the BBC Variety Orchestra. Bob Block, Ronnie Hanbury, and Phoebe Daniels wrote the script, and the production was by Tom Ronald.

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0: Hello and welcome to the last in the current series of Act Your Age. First up are the team of budding talents we call the Up and Comers, alongside Captain Holly Walsh, is a comedian who last year had a Radio 4 show called What to Do If You're Not Like Everybody Else. Sadly, like everybody else, I was watching The Apprentice. Instead, it's Andrew Lawrence, ladies and gentlemen. Andrew, first of all, your favourite ever joke, please.
1: There's a young man at his grandfather's funeral, and he's sobbing uncontrollably, and his girlfriend says, "Try not to get so upset." He said, "I can't help it. I feel partly responsible." She said, "Why?" He said, "'Cause last week I went to see him in hospital. He looked terrible. He was all connected up to a life support machine." I said, "Granddad, are you all right?" He said, "No, I've had enough. Switch it off." I said, "No, just wait. Things will get better." He said, "No, switch it off. Switch it off." And I knew he couldn't do it for himself, so I made the decision. I went and switched the life support machine off. I watched him slip away as he gasped his last breath. That's when I saw the television.
0: So alongside the captain of the current crop, Rufus Hound, it's a comedian who used to perform a double act with Russell Brand and taught him everything he knows about timing, handling hecklers, but sadly not how to delete a voicemail after you've left it. It's Paul Foot, ladies and gentlemen. Paul, what is the joke guaranteed to make you laugh?
2: It's a yo mama joke. And it was simply, "Yo mama's so old, I told her to act her age and she died."
0: And finally, it's those men of experience known as the old guard. Alongside Captain Ted Robbins, it's a comedian who says the only annoying thing about ever hosting Cracker Jack is that every time he mentions the name Cracker Jack, everyone always shouts, "I could see that would get annoying after a while." Please prepare to crush a grape for Stu Francis. So, Stu, what's your favourite ever joke?
3: A school teacher walked in the classroom and said, "Morning, children." And they all said, "Morning, teacher." And this little boy said, "I've got no pencil." She said, "I beg your pardon?" He said, "I've got no pencil." She said, "No, no, no. One doesn't say, 'I've got no pencil.' One says, 'I have no pencil.' Julie has no pencil. Michael has no pencil. They have no pencil. We have no pencil." And the kid said, "Well, who's got all the bleeding pencils then?"
0: So on to our first round. It's Generation Y. All of our generation may believe that theirs is the best, but there's always something or someone that lets the side down. In this round, each team must tell us what they think is the very worst characteristic of their age group, with, as ever, the funniest team, as judged by me, winning the round. So beginning with the youth of today, Holly and Andrew, what would you say is wrong with your generation?
4: Personal ambition. We don't think it's a good thing.
1: Certainly when I was growing up, my parents used to say things to me like, "Andrew, you can achieve anything you set your mind to. The sky's the limit. The world's your oyster." And gradually, as I started to get older, they noticed a discernible lack of talent, intelligence, good looks. Increasingly, they stopped saying, "You can achieve anything you set your mind to," and started saying, "Try your best, son. That's all you can do."
4: People really want to become famous for whatever. I mean, there's enough TV channels, so you could be, like, famous for 15 minutes, but that would be on the Caravan channel, so it wouldn't mean anything.
5: It might not mean anything to you, but as a Caravan channel subscriber.
1: The one question you ask children over and over again when they're growing up is, "What do you want to be when you grow up?" Encouraging them to have dreams and aspirations. If I ever have children, I think I'm going to train them to be realistic. I'm going to say, "Listen, if anyone ever asks you, what do you want to do, what do you want to be when you grow up, this is what you say. I want to be able to get a job that I can go and do every day that doesn't make me want to kill myself. I want to live somewhere nice where I can walk home every night without running risk of being stabbed. I want to have a relationship with someone I don't find physically disgusting. I want to get married, have children without my wife leaving me after 3 years, taking half my house, half my savings, 100% of my faith in humanity. I want to die before senility kicks in, robs me of what little dignity I have left. When I do die, I want it to be peacefully in my sleep. I want there to be enough people at my funeral so nobody realises what a charmless, unpopular, lonely little Burke I've always been." Now, repeat that back to me.
0: And so on to the current crop. Rufus and Paul, what do you dislike about your contemporaries?
2: Well, what I thought is that at my age, people are all having children. They're all getting married and having children. It's really annoying. They all go on about how much they want children, and yet they seem to be utterly joyless about it. And then if you say, "Oh, shall I look after your child for the afternoon?" "Oh, yes, please, please, just get it off me."
6: Well, that gives you hope for the future, doesn't it, eh? Paul Foote's new programme on CBBC starts Tuesday. Hi, kids.
7: I like the children. It's the people who have them I don't like.
4: I'll tell you what I find annoying, those incredibly huge buggies. And also, women go running with the buggies. They do their fitness by pushing their... But all it looks like is that they've stolen a baby. That's...
3: When we were kids, we went out and made something happen. Mm-hmm. There was nothing to do. We made it happen. We played games like... Yeah, kiss catch. Knock a door, run. That was a great game, wasn't it? You made something happen. You knocked on somebody's door, run away and hide. Didn't you? They still play it today. It's called Parcel Force. All those games. Then you'd go behind the bicycle sheds, wouldn't you? And you'd invent games like Doctors and Nurses. Trouble is, I was always the ambulance driver.
0: Let's turn to the old guard, Ted and Stu. What is it about your generation particularly that makes you wrinkle your brow more than normal?
6: The trouble with our generation is that we think we can get away with everything. We think we can shout and say, what did you say? And not care that we've got nasal hair coming out. When you get older, everything droops down except your body hair, which starts sprouting upwards.
1: I think you start getting uncontrollable body hair quite young, to be honest. So I started acquiring body hair recently, and I haven't had that much up until this point. I've been quite happy with that, because a ginger man, pasty man body hair just looks like a Scotch egg that's been trampled on, really, isn't it?
0: Okay, so I think that's the end of that round. Thank you for those thoughts. All valid, in my opinion, but I think we'll give the points to Rufus and Paul. So on to the next round, where two of our opposing comedians go head-to-head against the clock. They have 90 seconds between them to talk about a classic comedy topic. When the time is up, the comedian who's taken the least time to get their laughs is the winner. First up to enter the head-to-head zone, it's the current crop against the old guard. So that's Rufus against Stu. It's Stu to start, and the subject is work. Your 90 seconds start now.
3: Oh, work, you're talking to the wrong fella here, work. The last job I had was school prefect.
5: The worst thing about any job is having a boss you hate. And I think it's only been since becoming self-employed I've realised what a total arsehole I am.
3: I once went for a job and the foreman said, what would you want to paint this 30-foot chimney? I said, a 30-foot brush.
5: My friend said that as a doctor he had to have the patience of Job. And you know, I looked in the waiting room and there were 3,000-year-old Hebrews.
3: A pal of mine went for a job as a lollipop man, and he didn't get the job because he'd only got one eye. I said, that's a bit rough. They could have put you on a one-way street.
5: I think that joke lacked any depth.
3: So I went for this job as a handyman. He said, what can you do? I said, not a lot. He said, can you lay bricks? I said, no. He said, plumbing. I said, well, no, done plumbing. What about plastering? I said, I've never tried it. He said, what makes you think you're handy? I said, I only live around the corner.
5: Two Irishmen walking past a wood mill, and there's a big sign out the front that says, tree fellers wanted. Hang on, I haven't finished that.
0: Sorry, you have.
3: I once got sacked from a job for laughing. I was driving a hearse at the time.
0: Well, the scores are in. Rufus has 42 seconds. Stuart, 48 seconds. Rufus takes the points. Okay, time now to make yourself comfortable as we embark on our anecdote round Q&A. Once again, I ask our guests a single question and then decide who answers with the funniest story. This week's question is, what's been your strangest experience when appearing on television? Let's begin with the up-and-comers. And Andrew, start with you. What's been your strangest experience?
1: I did a small part in a sitcom called Ideal, and I did three series. The third series, they phoned me up and they said, you will have to do a nude scene in this series, Andrew. We won't be paying you any extra though, because you won't have to be properly naked. All right. And so I went along, and on the day of the recording, it turned out what they meant when they said I wouldn't have to be properly naked is that they give me a small child sock to wear over my bits and pieces for purposes of, and I quote, maintaining my dignity.
6: Was it a long sock?
1: A long sock. Yeah. It was a small sock.
5: I did the same thing with a verruca sock.
4: This is genuinely true. I got a verruca the other day. No, I haven't had one since I was 8, but it's really embarrassing having a verruca because you have to phone up everyone you've ever been swimming with and explain to them. They have to check their foot and you're really sorry about it.
0: Have you ever been asked to appear nude on television, Ted? You're a kind of a TV old
6: man. I have, actually. I did a thing called Grease Monkeys, a drama. They give me a spray tan, one of those all-over spray tans, the makeup girls, and they're pumping it through and then spraying. And she actually went, "We're going to run out of liquid in a minute, Maureen." You might not need to know this, but I do sleep in the raw, girls. And I stayed in a hotel, and they upgraded my room to a big, huge double bed with a mirror. I think it was the bridal suite above the bed. And I woke with a start at 4 a.m, horrified to see a 19-stone naked skydiver coming out.
0: Right, let's talk to Paul now of The Current Crop. Paul, did you have any particularly odd experiences doing television?
7: Yes, actually, last year, just before the Edinburgh Festival, I was doing a television show with my friend Noel Fielding. And naturally, he's a lot more famous than me. That's all fine. Anyway, I'd given him some flyers for my Edinburgh show. And so a lot of people were saying to him, "Have you got a show on, Noel?" And he would say, "Oh, I haven't, but you must check out my friend Paul's show." And he'd give them a flyer. So anyway, we're coming out of the TV studio. And then this man comes up to me and he says, "Oh, Paul, it's so nice to meet you. You're my favourite comedian." Then he said, "Have you got a show on in Edinburgh?" And I said, "Yes, I have, actually." So I said, "Noel, you know, joking a bit, because Noel's famous, he'll obviously know who Noel is." I said, "Noel, stop messing about. You know, when someone expresses an interest in my Edinburgh show, give them a flyer, come on." And then Noel came over, and then I was sort of saying, "Not subservient enough. Go on the floor, Noel. Kneel on the floor and give out the flyer." And then it became increasingly clear this man had no idea who Noel was, and then obviously just thought that I treated my staff really badly. So, basically, Noel lost me one audience member by not being famous enough.
5: I was once doing the Pyramid Game on my birthday, hosted by Donny Osmond. Eamon Holmes got a nosebleed, so I filled in for him at short notice. And as I realised that I could say that sentence and that that sentence was true in my own life... It turned out production was so grateful that I'd given up additional hours of my birthday that Donny Osmond started to sing me happy birthday. And they brought out a cake. Now, I don't know if you're familiar with Donny Osmond and the Donny Osmond audience, but it turns out they're women of a certain age who are very, very protective about Donny Osmond. So when it got to the end and he kissed me on the cheek, which I think he thought was hilarious, all I looked out was at a sea of about 250-year-old women looking at me going, "You bastard."
0: Okay, so let's go to Stu now. Same question goes to you. Which odd experiences did you have making all those many TV shows? I forget the name of the show. What was that show you did?
3: Right. Well, of all the years I've crushed a grape, I've jumped off a doll's house, I could rip a tissue, I could test drive a Tonka, and you're asking me what went wrong. The strangest thing that ever happened is genuine. I was doing a show called Ultra Quiz, and we used to go round from town to town. One of the shows was at Alton Towers. They said, "Right, we need a photo for next week, TV Times. Get on the corkscrew." Now, I am terrified of heights. So the photographer says, "Get on." Round we go. We didn't quite catch you that time. Round we go. I am now green. I went round 13 times. I got off and he said, "We think we've got it. Thank you very much." We're staggering back and a fella said, "Oh, that looks good. Look at that." And it was a big green plastic frog that was a litter bin. And he said, "On the way back, Stu, leap over that." So I leapt over this thing for a bit of fun. I don't have to tell you, do I? The following week in the TV Times was a picture of me leaping over a green litter bin frog.
6: Does the frog ever write or call? Or...
3: Not even a croak.
6: Not a croak. Have you ever seen a child, Paul, you love children, have you ever seen a child actually be sick on a waltzer?
5: That Anton Dubek was furious.
0: Right, that's enough of that round. I'm going to give the points, I think, mainly for the extraordinary picture painted by Andrew with his nude scene and his small sock. Ladies and gentlemen, the points for the up-and-comers. Andrew, take it. So now it's time for our second pair of comedians to go against the clock in the head-to-head zone as Paul meets Andrew. It's a contest there between the current crop and the up-and-comers. It's Paul to start. The subject is food, and your time starts now.
7: When you go into an Italian restaurant and the waiter comes over with that big pepper mill, quite a good thing to do is to bring out from your bag an even bigger pepper mill.
1: When I was a teenager, I used to force-feed myself junk food because I wanted to get fat. People say, Andrew, why would you want to get fat? Because I was ginger, scrawny, with a creepy face. I just felt like it might be fun to have the full package for a while.
7: You know when you go into a harvester and they say, have you ever been to a harvester before? Do you think anyone has ever said yes?
1: I do a lot of food shopping in the supermarket. I like it. I always go through the same self-service checkout so many times there's almost a sexual frisson between us now. Place item in the bagging area. Whoa, hold on a second.
7: I think a hotel breakfast is really weird. It's not a breakfast like a normal breakfast, is it? I mean, you know, I can't think of a time when I've ever been at home and I've thought to myself, I feel ever so hungry this morning. I wonder whether I've got any tinned grapefruit segments.
1: Return item to the bagging area. My item's nowhere near your bagging area. Trust me, if my item is in your bagging area, you know all about it.
7: When you're in a restaurant, you always have to pay a service charge, which I just think is just ridiculous, really, because it basically means that the price that you see in the menu is the price for them to prepare the food and then leave it in the kitchen.
1: I don't like phoning up for a pizza delivery. They always get my order wrong. The other day I phoned up for a Krusty Supreme. 10 minutes later, Diana Ross is knocking on the door.
0: And the scores are in, ladies and gentlemen. We have 47 seconds for Paul, 43 seconds for Andrew. Andrew takes the points.
8: Here we are.
0: Which brings us to the 60-second freestyle round. This week's guests each have the microphone to themselves for 1 minute, in which they could do whatever they want. It just has to be funny, of course. First up, it's the up-and-comers. It's Andrew Lawrence. Off you go, Andrew.
1: A bit hectic time for me, really. I just recently moved in with my girlfriend. She doesn't know about it yet. waiting until her birthday next month, I'm going to come down from the attic in the middle of the night, surprise her. But it's nice, you know, it's nice to have moved in, because I've not had a lot of luck romantically. I think looking at my face is a bit like reading in a car for 10 minutes is all right, then you start to feel a little bit sick. But I find she's a very restless sleeper, and this bothers me. The other night she was poking me and prodding me, shaking me in the middle of the night. She said, psst, Andrew, what is it? Just go to the toilet. Oh, thanks for letting me know. What do you want me to do? Come with you? Hold your hand? She went to the toilet. Came back, I said, how was that? Was that all right? Yeah, it was all right, yeah. Did you get rid of everything you needed to get rid of? Yeah. Flush the toilet? No. Why not? Didn't want to wake you up.
0: Thanks for that, Andrew. On next to the current crop and Paul Foote. Paul, you have 60 seconds, starting now.
6: I want to say something about firemen, because they're absolute show-offs, firemen, aren't they? I mean, I know they rescue people and they're quite brave, but, I mean, they're show-offs. I mean, do they really need to slide down those poles? Why can't they just play cards on the ground floor? And then, you know, when there's a call-out, to reach their fire engine by the method of walking. And on the subject of exercise, don't you agree that school sports days are humiliating enough for slow runners without them having to have the mothers and fathers races to basically demonstrate that the children were never in with a chance genetically? And the final thing I want to say is probably the most annoying thing ever, and that is Sudoku puzzles. Because, I mean, they are absolutely pointless, aren't they? I mean, people sit there for about half an hour sometimes working out how to get all the numbers correctly into the grid. Oh, yes, yes, I require a 4 in that column. I've gone slightly wrong. I mean, no one checks.
0: Thank you, Paul. Finally, it's the turn of the old guard, Stu Francis.
9: I just like winding people up. I think it's lovely. In fact, on the way here tonight, I was walking down Oxford Street. On the corner of the street, there's your typical man, sat on the blanket, compulsory dog, polystyrene cup, shook it in front of me and said, any change, mate? I said, no, I still live in a big house and drive a Mercedes. And it's not very often you meet somebody with the same humour. But my wife, God love her, I met her at Manchester Airport. She was sniffing luggage at the time. And same humour as me. In fact, the other night she came running in the house. She said, I don't believe it. I said, calm down, girl, calm down. You'll have a heart attack. She said, I can't. I've got some good news, but I've got some bad news. I said, what's the good news? She said, the airbag works on the Volvo.
0: Excellent. Thank you very much indeed. All very good stuff. I am going to award the points, though, I think, for the fairly striking idea that firemen are all show-offs. Paul takes the points. So now it's time for our final pairing to go head-to-head against the clock. It's a battle of the captains of the up-and-comers against the old guard. So that's Holly versus Ted. It's Holly to start. The subject is animals, and your time begins now.
4: I found out an interesting fact recently. Apparently, dolphins and humans are the only animals on Earth that enjoy having sex, right? Don't ask me how I know that.
6: I used to have a dog that used to chase people on a bicycle, so I took his bicycle off him.
4: When someone says something dodgy and at the end they go, know what I mean? I love that noise because it's also the noise you use to beckon a horse. It'd just be really funny if whenever someone says something dodgy like your wife, she's a bit of a goer, know what I mean? A horse walked in.
6: Animals. A fella goes in a pub, he says, pint of bissy please, and a little mouse pops out of his pocket, goes, and a large whiskey. And he gives him a large whiskey, the mouse drinks the whiskey. Another pint, another whiskey for the mouse. Another pint, large whiskey, seven times. The barman said, I think you've had enough to drink, mate. He said, I want another drink on now. All right, out. He said, listen, I'll see you in the car park. And the mouse crawled out of his pocket, said, yeah, and bring your cat.
4: What's always really baffled me is why we still need mounted policemen, because unless there's some sort of illegal joust on the football pitch or a thief tries to get away over a series of small hedges, there is nothing.
6: There's a fellow washed up, a shipwreck on a little desert island, nobody there, starving. He's got his dog, faithful dog Rover, managed to swim to the bit, and they're there for a week, he's starving, no food, 2 weeks, he says, Rover, sorry, it's you or me, I can't believe it. Eats the dog, gets up, pile of bones. He looks at the bones, he starts crying. He says, Rover would have loved them bones.
0: Okay, the scores are in, and Holly took 40 seconds. Ted took 50. Holly takes the points. All of which brings us to our final buzz around, which is called Be Funny or Else. I say a word, a phrase, a topic, and our comedians simply buzz in with a relevant joke or one-liner. The first topic is time. Rufus.
5: What's the secret of comedy timing? Sorry, what's the secret of comedy? Timing.
4: I love it when people are, like, checking out other people in bars and stuff, and they use code words. Like, if you see a really good-looking man, you go, whoa, hottie at 12 o'clock, which works really well unless you're with Europeans, because they're an hour ahead. They're like, where?
9: This fella retired from work after 50 years, and they presented him with a gold watch. And the managing director said, don't think it's any old gold watch. That is a special watch. That won't lose 10 seconds in 20 years. So he retired. The guy went home feeling very proud, wearing his watch. He sat in the house in the evening, watching the television, and it came on news at 10. Bong, bong, bong, bong. And he looked at his watch, 25 past 9. And he smacked his son over the head and said, have you been messing around with that television?
4: I'm obsessed with being early for everything, and my mum thinks it's because I was a premature baby, which is maybe right, but it also explains why I only really feel comfortable in the conservatory.
1: One of the wonderful things about being a comedian is that you don't really have to get up early in the morning. Can I ask, who here, by way of a cheer, got up earlier than 7 o'clock this morning? 1, 2, 3... Yeah, sometimes I set the alarm clock for 7 just for a joke. I roll over, have a chuckle, go back to sleep. There's no punchline there, but it has given me a tremendously smug feeling inside.
0: Okay, the next subject is mobile phones. Holly wants to go.
4: I bought my mum a mobile phone, and she never turns it on. So whenever I say to her, why don't you turn the phone on? She goes, oh, I'm not expecting any calls. That's like saying, why didn't you put any batteries in the smoke detector? Oh, I wasn't expecting a fire.
5: generational thing that parents seemingly cannot text without texting it in capital letters. Which, for anybody who actually uses a mobile phone, that is shouting.
6: Yes.
5: So every text I get from my dad is basically, "Hello, son! How are you?" Which is fine, because my dad is the Reverend Ian Paisley.
7: My phone has got predictive text, and the other day I texted a girl to ask whether she wanted a date now. It correctly predicted no.
1: I don't really understand the etiquette with text messaging. It worries me. If someone sends you a text message, how long can you leave it without replying, without seeming rude? I guess it depends on the message, doesn't it? If someone sends you a message, "Hi, Andrew, I haven't seen you in a long time, let's catch up," you could probably leave that a week. But if it's your gran, "I've fallen down the stairs, can't move," probably best not to leave that more than a couple of days, really, isn't it?
5: A lot of people are very troubled by young people playing music through their phone on the bus. And it's, do you confront them? Do you ask them politely? No. Start dancing.
0: Let's try one more. How about teenagers?
7: Paul? My first romantic experience with a girl was when I was a teenager, and I spent the evening sitting on the merry-go-round, holding her hand, which was really romantic. Quite tiring for the girl, though, because she had to keep running around the outside.
3: Two Scottish lads walking down the road, and suddenly round the corner came this gang of teenagers all hooded up. And one said, "Jimmy, I think we're going to get mugged here." He said, "Really? Here's that 30 quid I owe you."
1: Remember one time as a teenager, I came home from school very upset. My dad said, "What was wrong?" And I said, "Well, we're doing athletics." And all the kids were laughing at me because I can't do the high jump. I don't know what to do. He said, "Well, just got to try and rise above it."
0: That very attractive sound means it's the end of the contest, so I have to decide the winner. And it's obviously been very closely fought, but I think I'm going to give the point for one particular line, because I think it's advice unique to this programme. When we offered you advice about what to do when a waiter produces a very large pepper mill, this advice came from the current crop. So Paul and Rufus take the points, and they win tonight's episode. A very touching embrace at the end. All that remains is for me to thank all of our guests, Holly and Andrew, Rufus and Paul, Ted and Stu. Join us next time when three more teams of comedians will be told to act your age. Thank you. Goodbye. Act Your Age was presented by me, Simon Mayo. The guests were Holly Walsh and Andrew Lawrence, Rufus Hound and Paul Foote, Ted Robbins and Stu Francis. Act Your Age was devised and produced by Ashley Blaker and Bill Matthews.
8: Oh, the big red letters stand for the Jell-O family. That's Jell-O.
10: Yum, yum, yum.
8: Jell-O pudding.
10: Yum, yum, yum.
8: Jell-O.

0: I came across Mr. Kipling in a meadow by the church. If I've painted that spire once, he said, I've painted it a dozen times. He offered me an apple pie. An artist needs inspiration, he explained. Golden shortcrust pastry, delicious apple filling, and just the right amount of sugar sprinkled on top. But then, when it comes to the little details, Mr. Kipling does have an exceedingly good eye.
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2: It all start when Mr. Fawlty come back from shops in car with Mrs. Fawlty, and they having nice friendly chat about everything, this and that.
3: You said you'd go.
4: I didn't, Sergeant. I said I might. I've got to do the accounts tonight.
3: You don't have to do the accounts tonight.
4: I do.
3: Always the same. Whenever I want to go out, you've always got some excuse.
4: It's not an excuse. It's just that tonight,
3: it's not just tonight. It's any night I want to go out with any of my friends, anyone at all, any other members of the human race.
4: Yes, well, we've got to share it with members of the human race.
3: Cooped up in this hotel all day long. You never take me out. The only bit of life I get is when I get away with some of my friends.
4: Well, you must get away more often, dear.
3: They all think you're peculiar. You know that, don't you? They've all said at one time or another, how on earth did the two of us ever get together? Black magic, my mother says.
4: Well, she'd know, wouldn't she? Her and that cat.
2: And they go in kitchen, where is Terry, the chef, and a very strange man looking in fridge. What he's doing? They not know him.
4: Shall I get you the wine list? Mr. Fawlty? Mr. Oh, please, call me waiter. Look, I'll go in the other chair and then you can really tuck in some stuff in the bin you might like. You know, potato peelings, cold rice pudding, that sort of thing. Not exactly haute cuisine, but it'll certainly help to fill you up. Ah, so well, may I introduce the gentleman who's just opened the self-service department here, Mr.
5: Carnegie.
4: Mr. Carnegie, the scavenger gourmet from
5: the public health department.
4: Yes, but where were you born? Scavenger or down here in the West Country?
3: Public Health Department?
6: Oh, here's the invoice for the meat, Mr. Carnegie. The six-monthly check-up.
3: Oh, yes, the meat was delivered on Wednesday.
5: Yes, that would appear to be satisfactory.
4: Oh, good. I hope you didn't mind my little joke just now. Thank God we English can laugh at each other, eh? So our new chef just left, just popped out. Quick prayer, I expect.
5: Mr. Fawlty.
4: Hello.
5: These premises do not come up to the standard required by this authority. Unless appropriate steps are taken instantly, I shall have no alternative but to prosecute or recommend closure to the appropriate committee of the council. Specifically, lack of proper cleaning routines, dirty and greasy filters, greasy and encrusted deep fat fryer, dirty cracked and stained food preparation surfaces, dirty cracked and missing wall and floor tiles, dirty marked and stained utensils, dirty and greasy interior surfaces of the ventilator hoods.
4: Yes, about the deep fat fryer.
5: Inadequate temperature control and storage of dangerous foodstuffs, storage of cooked and raw meat in same trays, storage of raw meat above confectionery with consequent dripping of meat juices onto cream products. Refrigerator seals loose and cracked, icebox undefrosted, and refrigerator overstocked.
4: Yes, say no more.
5: Food handling routines suspect. Evidence of smoking in food preparation area. Dirty and grubby food handling overalls. Lack of wash hand basin, which you gave us a verbal assurance you'd have installed on our last visit 6 months ago, and two dead pigeons in the water tank.
4: Otherwise okay?
5: As I said, I shall refrain from serving a food hygiene notice today, but I shall return tomorrow. If the items on this list have not been rectified, I shall take immediate action. I have not had time to inspect the bedrooms and common passageways, but I shall be doing so tomorrow.
3: Yes, of course.
5: The only gourmets you'll find scavenging in this kitchen will be kamikaze ones.
7: Thought we was in trouble there for a minute.
4: We are in trouble.
7: Piece of cake.
4: Have you read this piece of cake?
7: Well, they got to do that, haven't they? It's part of their job.
4: Terry, this kitchen is filthy.
7: Filthy towers, eh? Now, look, all kitchens are filthy, Mr. Fawlty. In fact, the better the kitchen, the filthier it is. Have you ever read George Orwell's Experiences at Maxim's in Paris?
4: No, do you have a copy? I'll read it out in court.
3: Don't just stand there gossiping.
4: I am not gossiping. I'm trying to point out to our alleged chef.
3: Go upstairs and get Manuel and check the bathrooms for soap and paper and get those pigeons out of the water tank.
4: Yes, my little commandant.
3: And see how many fire extinguishers are missing. Right. Come on, Polly, we'll start in here. Not in here, puss.
2: Now, I know nothing about all this until Mr. Forty, he come into my room.
4: I'm sorry, this is an emergency. Important. See? The health inspector's just been things wrong with hotel. We put them right by tomorrow, all right? Now, Manuel, go up to the roof. The roof? Yes. Yes. And that, no, come, I haven't told you yet. Now, go to the water tank.
8: Oh, water.
4: Water tank. Water on roof in tank? Yes.
8: See.
4: Two dead pigeons in tank. Take out. It's not difficult, Manuel. This is not a proposition from Wittgenstein. Listen. Two dead pigeons, water tank. What is funny?
8: How they get up there?
4: How they flew up there.
8: That's right. That's right.
4: Oik. Just for your... Oh, not pigs, pigeons! Pigeon! Like your English! Piffle pig, pigeon!
8: Pigeon! What is that?
4: It's my hamster!
8: Pigeon!
4: Hamster?
8: Sissy!
4: No, pigeon!
8: Oh, well, it's a rat!
4: Pigeon!
8: It's a rat!
4: No, it's hamster!
8: Well, of course it's a rat. You have rats in Spain, don't you? What did Franco have them all shot? It's hamster. It's a rat.
4: No, I think so, too.
8: What?
4: I say to man in shop, it's a rat. He say, no. It's a special kind of hamster. It's filigree Siberian hamster. Only one in shop. He makes special price, only £5.
8: Have you ever heard of the bubonic plague, Manuel? It was very popular here at one time. A lot of pedigree hamsters came over on ships from Siberia.
4: What do you do?
8: I'm sorry, Manuel, this is a rat.
4: No, it's hamster!
8: He's not hamster. Hamsters are small and cuddly. Cuddle this, you'd never play the guitar again.
4: Where you go? Where you go? Where you take him?
8: I'm sorry, Manuel, he's got to go.
4: Go? No.
8: Yes.
4: He mind? He stay with me?
8: Now, look, this is a hotel. The health inspector comes tomorrow. If he sees this, I close down. No warning. Close down. Finito. You out of work. Back to Barcelona.
4: He know her. He in cage. He said, please. Take my hamster. Please, no, Mr. Forty. I love him. I love him. You take it from my room.
9: Oh, there.
10: Never mind. It'll be all right.
9: You will keep it in our room.
10: Yes, that's right. We'll keep it in our room, Mr. Forty. We'll look after it.
4: Polly, he take my hamster.
10: What?
4: Mr. Forty, take my hamster. He crazy. He think he's rat.
11: Manuel. Prepare yourself for shock.
2: And Polly, she also tell me my hamster is rat. I no believe this, of course. But I very, very sad.
11: Why don't you check?
4: What?
11: Well, you mean he's had it for a whole year and you've only just found out?
4: Yes.
11: Well, supposing the health inspector had seen it?
4: I know.
11: He could have closed us down. Well, what are you going to do with it, Gazza? You can't keep it in here.
4: I know.
11: And don't let it loose in the garden. It'll come back in the house.
8: Can't we get you a mastermind, Sybil? Next contestant, Sybil Forty from Torquay. Special subject, the bleeding obvious. I want to let it go in the garden.
11: Well, what are you going to do with it?
8: I don't know. I'll take it away. Let it go. Give it its freedom.
11: You can't do that, Basil. He wouldn't be able to defend himself.
8: He's a rat, isn't he?
11: He's domesticated, aren't you?
8: Well, you're domesticated. You do all right. Look, he's not going to get mugged by a gang of field mice, is he?
11: Basil, he's Manuel's pet. We have a duty to it. Perhaps we could find a home for him.
8: All right, I'll put an ad in the papers. I wanted kind home for enormous savage rodent. Answers to the name of Sybil. Look, I'll take him out into the country. Let him go.
11: No, I cannot abide cruelty to living creatures.
8: Well, I'm a creature. You can abide it to me.
11: You're not living. Look, Manuel, we were just wondering...
4: Mrs. Forty, please understand, if he go, I go.
8: Oh, goodbye.
11: Please, listen, you know, we really can't keep him here. The health inspector wouldn't...
4: But Mrs. Forty, he here 1 year. He do no harm.
11: But, Manuel, listen, if they see your rat, they could close the hotel down. Perhaps it would be simplest to have him put to S-L-E-E-P.
8: Who, him or the rat? Well, if I get a discount, if we had them both done.
4: Sleep?
11: Manuel, I've got my friend. It's all right. She'll take him.
4: Okay.
11: She has lots of animals, and it's not far from here. You can go and see him whenever you want. So come on, we'll take him over there now.
4: Look, he forget me.
8: Well, rats are like that, Manuel. Don't get involved with them.
11: Come on, Manuel. I think it's the best solution, Manuel.
10: Oh, he'll be happy.
11: Sad, isn't it?
8: Well, look at it from the point of view of the rat.
11: What?
8: Well, would you want to spend the rest of your life with Manuel waiting on you?
2: Now, Polly, she's on my side. She say, don't worry, Manuel. Nobody know, but we put hamster in shed and only pretend to send him away. And she tell me to look a very bit sad.
11: You're doing the walls, Terry, the filters, check the fridges.
8: Right, that's done. Now, Sybil, everything done here?
11: You put the lid on the tank, Basil.
8: That's why I've been on the roof the last 40 minutes, dear, yes.
11: And you took the pigeons out?
8: No, I left them in. They're nearly done. Now, the walls?
11: I've checked everything.
8: Terry, the hoods, have we done the cupboards?
11: It's all been done, Basil.
8: The fridge, we got it all separate?
11: Basil, I told you, it's all been done.
8: Seals on the old fridge, the floor.
11: I've checked it.
8: Just running over the bleeding obvious, dear. So, all the ship-shape and Bristol fashion, eh? All ready for old Snoopy drawers? Well, Manuel, what do you think? Looks good, doesn't it, eh? All clean and shining bright, eh?
11: Just leave him alone, Basil. He's upset.
8: Well, he's not going to cheer up mooning about like that, is he?
11: Just let him be.
8: It doesn't help him. You're encouraging it. You haven't got to get his mind off it.
12: It's so empty without him.
8: Yes, yes. Those walls look good, too, don't they? And the hood's gleaming like that. Isn't that a marvellous sight?
12: Please leave me alone. I get over it.
8: Yes, yes. You'll get over it. No, no point letting it get you down. Plenty more fish in the sea, eh?
12: Don't!
8: What?
12: Don't hit me. Always you hit me.
8: I'm not hitting you. I'm trying to cheer you up.
11: Let him be, Basil.
8: Look, look, look. Oh, don't look at me with those awful cow eyes. Look, why don't you go to the cinema tonight? Why don't you and Polly go to the ice rink tonight? Why don't you cheer up, for Christ's sake? I cannot stand this awful self-indulgence.
11: Oh, leave him alone, Basil. He's just depressed.
8: Manuel, my wife informs me that you're depressed. Well, let me tell you something. Depression is a very bad thing. It's like a virus. If you don't stamp on it, it spreads throughout the mind, and then one day you wake up in the morning and you can't face life anymore.
11: And then you open a hotel.
8: You didn't win the war by getting depressed, you know.
6: Manuel.
8: Como?
6: Not so sad.
8: No?
6: No, no, it's too much.
8: Too much?
6: Much too much.
8: Ah.
6: She's just a little bit sad.
13: Ah. Here's the food.
8: Ah, gracias.
6: Oh, don't forget the water.
8: Oh, Terry, let me have a bit of that.
13: That's Philly.
8: Si, he like it, please.
13: Do you want some Bernays with it?
8: No, it's Costello roll.
2: So I take dinner to my little friend in shed. Basil. But what you think, everybody? He no there.
8: Polly.
11: Oh, what?
8: He gone.
11: What?
8: He gone. He escaped.
11: But how did he get out of the cage?
8: I leave door open so he can exercise in shed.
11: Oh, you dago dodo. Oh, you got it all over your front.
8: Huh?
11: Mucho salo.
8: What you do?
11: It's dirty.
8: Don't matter. What about Basil?
11: Mr. Faulty, do you?
8: No, Basil.
11: Star key. Now go and clean it.
8: Oh, she got to get it, Polly. That's the way to snap him out of it. Hello, Major. There are the papers.
14: Strike. Why do we bother, Faulty?
8: Didn't know you did, Major.
2: Mr. Faulty, go and Major have nice read of paper in bar.
14: Boycott me the century.
2: And there is my little Basil sitting on next table.
14: Stay where you are, you chap. Don't move.
2: And Major, he get gun.
8: Do you need any help, Major?
14: Don't move. Vermin.
8: We haven't got any this week, Major. No Germans staying this week, Major. Now,
14: shoot him, Faulty.
8: Yes, Major. Not legal, actually, anymore. Murder.
14: But the animals, Faulty.
8: Oh, yes, yes, still. Forgive and forget, eh? Well, pretend we do.
14: But they spread disease, Faulty. He was sitting there, on that table, eating the nuts, if you please.
8: He's really gone this time.
14: About that size. That with the tail.
8: What did you say it was?
14: Vermin. A dirty rat. How long ago? Oh, about 2 minutes ago.
8: Stay there, Major. Stay there. If you see him, give me a shout.
14: Will do.
2: Now is Mr. Faulty very angry. He come to us in kitchen where we all looking for little Basil.
11: Basil. Basil. Cheeses. Basil.
8: Yes. Here I am.
11: Oh,
8: that's for me, is it? Go.
6: Shall I get you some more? There's plenty.
8: He's called Basil, is he? Don't play dumb with me. I trusted you. You're responsible for this.
12: Oh, I've got a friend who'll look after him, Mr. Foley.
7: Come on now. Come on. Basil's here. Have you got him?
8: He's under there.
7: Right, I'll get him.
8: Cleaning behind the fridge, hmm?
7: Well, you got a lot on your mind. We didn't want to worry you, Mr.
8: What do you mean, a public health inspector coming after a 24-hour warning and a rat loose in the hotel is everything?
6: He must have escaped, Mr. Forty, and come back.
8: Come back?
6: They home.
8: Oh, I see. He's a homing rat, is he?
7: Oh, yeah. Rats are amazing creatures, Mr. Fortwick. I read about one once. His owner had gone down to Penzance.
8: Yes, yes, I read about that. When the chef got filleted with his own carving knife.
7: No, honest.
6: We'll find him, Mr. Fortwick.
8: Well, if you could. That would be lovely before they close us down. Super. Well, let's have a little Basil hunt, shall we? And then we'll deal with the sackings later on.
7: I'll do this floor.
6: I'll do this floor. Man, will you check your room?
8: It's not in the bath, Polly. It was there 2 minutes ago.
15: And Mr. Foldy, he find rat poison and put much rat poison on slice of meat on floor to catch my little hamster.
10: Oh, Mr. Carnegie, good morning.
5: Good morning, Mrs. Foldy.
8: Oh, hello. Nice to see you.
10: Would you like coffee before we adjourn to...
5: No, thank you. If we start upstairs with the water tanks.
8: Ah, good idea.
5: What?
8: Good thinking about starting upstairs. Would you like to show Mr. Carney?
10: I was just going to, Basil.
8: Yes, and I'll keep an eye on things down here. Shall I see if I can find something to be getting on with?
5: God, what was that?
8: Bloody television exploding again.
5: That was a gun.
10: Yes, it did sound like it, didn't it?
5: What is going on here?
14: I reckon he'll come back to the nuts, you know. He was sniffing around here just now.
8: Sorry.
5: Why was he firing it in the hotel?
8: Students, darlings.
5: In the bar?
8: No, through the window. I'll lock it away.
5: Is it licensed?
8: Oh, yes.
5: You do realise that under the Health and Safety Act, it is your responsibility.
10: Oh, yes, I'm terribly sorry. It's never happened before, Mr. Carney.
5: Well, I shall have to notify the police, of course. They will take steps.
8: Get up, Sano!
6: It's all right, man.
8: Is he all right?
6: Yes, he's all right.
8: He's not dead?
6: No. It was just the Major letting the gun off.
8: The Major tried to kill Basil.
10: Kill Basil?
8: No, not Mr. Foldy. I mean Basil, my little...
6: Ratatouille.
5: Basil, the little...
6: Ratatouille. The chef calls the Ratatouille Basil because he puts quite a lot of Basil in it.
8: He put Basil in the Ratatouille?
6: Yes.
10: He's from Barcelona. Typical Latin, really.
8: Why you do this?
7: I haven't.
8: Polly say you put Basil in Ratatouille.
7: I haven't made any bleeding Ratatouille.
6: Manuel!
8: Why you say he put Basil in Ratatouille?
6: I had to say something. That is the health inspector. Now, will you calm down?
8: Oh, where is he?
6: Oh, I don't know. Oh,
8: perhaps he's dead.
7: Oh, he's all right. Give us the veal pot. I've got to get lunch ready.
8: How you know he's all right? The Major, fire his gun. Perhaps he hit. I find him.
15: I'm very worried, so I run out and I bump into Polly and she drop all meats for dinner.
7: Oh, pick him up quick before he gets in here.
8: That's it, Major. You got it. Well, you nearly got it. Thing is, not a word about rats. You were shooting a starling, all right?
14: A starling?
8: Yes.
14: Through the window.
8: Right.
14: But, Forty, how did the starling get in the bar?
8: No.
14: You were in the bar.
7: I was in the bar?
8: Yes.
14: Wish I was.
8: Yes, and the starling was in the garden and the rat was nowhere at all.
14: Well, I didn't see him.
8: Say goodnight to the folks, Gracie. All right, Terry, everything under control?
7: Yeah, is he still...
8: No, he started upstairs. God knows where that rat is. Oh, puss. Don't you... I put some... Terry?
7: Yeah?
8: There was a piece of veal down here?
7: Yeah, got them all up, Mr. Foldy.
8: What?
7: We picked them all up.
6: Got the veals, Terry.
7: Yeah, we are, Paul.
8: Terry, listen to me. What do you mean you picked them all up?
7: Well, Manuel knocked them over. We picked them all up.
8: Oh, my God. What's the matter? One of them's got rat poison on it. Sorry. Veal's off. Sorry.
16: That's veal?
8: No, this is a veal substitute. We're giving it a try, and it's a bit of a disappointment, I'm afraid. In fact, it's no substitute at all. Polly, would you take the order again, please? Thank you. Thank you so much.
6: I'm sorry about that. Would you like the lamb or the place?
16: Veal substitute.
6: Well, it's Japanese, actually. Soybeans and essence of cow.
5: Well, it would appear that this kitchen is now in a satisfactory condition. I shall be writing to confirm the...
8: Sorry, slip.
5: outstanding points, and someone will be dropping in to carry out a future random inspection to make sure these standards are being maintained.
11: Thank you.
14: Ma!
5: It's 10 to 1. I'd like to take lunch here, if I may.
11: Oh, certainly, Mr. Carnegie.
5: I couldn't help noticing you had some veal over here.
4: Veal?
11: Yes, it's Dutch.
4: Well, it's not Dutch, actually. It's Norwegian.
11: Norwegian?
4: Yes, not the absolute apex, quite honestly.
11: Terry, the veal is Dutch, isn't it?
7: Norwegian, Mrs. Fawley.
5: I've been in this business 20 years. I've never heard of Norwegian veal.
4: No, well, they've only just branched into it, you know. I don't think it's a winner, frankly. You know, more of a veal substitute. It's got a lot of air pockets in it, that sort of thing. The lamb is Dutch.
5: Dutch.
4: Well, English. I mean, we call it Dutch because it's as good as the veal. It's better, quite honestly.
5: Well, I prefer the veal.
4: Yes, how about lobster? Would you prefer lobster? A couple of lobsters? Oh, it's frightfully good at the moment. It's not expensive this week. We've got so much for having a bit of a lobster sale at the moment. Try and shift it all. 75p each, 2 for a pound. You can't say fairer than that.
5: Just the veal.
4: Well, if you like the veal, perhaps you prefer the chicken.

0: What's all this about rat poison on the veal?
1: He's put rat poison on one. They've got mixed up. Nobody knows which is which now. Well, what happened to the one the cat ate?
0: The cat?
1: That's no good. That might have poison on it too. Well, where is it? What? Where's the cat slice? Right, now, how's the cat?
2: How's the cat? We're about to take the life of a public health inspector, and you want to know how's the cat? It's gone to London to see the Queen. What are we going to do?
0: He's all right.
3: Great.
2: Hooray! Hooray! The cat lives! The cat lives! Long live the cat! What are we going to do?
1: Mr. Fawlty, if the cat is all right, that means that slice is all right.
0: Well, how long would it take to work?
1: That stuff, 2 minutes. He had this 10 minutes ago, at least.
0: It's a bit chewed there.
1: I'll give it a trim.
4: So everything okay, and Terry cook nice veal for Inspector Man.
0: Here's your veal, Mr. Carnegie. And one green salad.
5: Thank you.
6: Ah, bon. Good appetit.
5: Well done, Terry.
4: Now Mr. Fawlty happy again, until he go to backyard, where is cat, who look very, very ill. So Mr. Fawlty run into Inspector Man and take veal away very quick.
5: Sorry. Not hot enough. Not big enough. Sorry.
6: What?
5: Not big enough. Sorry. Excuse me.
6: Very poorly.
4: And Terry in kitchen, he clever. He know what to do.
5: What are you doing?
1: Well, if that's the one, these are okay.
5: What?
1: If that's the poison one, these are all right.
5: Brilliant. Great. Right, okay.
0: Professor, what is going on?
5: That was the poison one. The cat had it.
0: The cat? Oh, poison?
5: Yes, so that one must be okay.
0: Hmm? Well, he's all right. Look.
5: He can't be.
0: Well, he is.
1: Here, Paul.
0: Oh.
5: He can't be.
0: What do you mean?
5: Well, he was vomiting.
0: Vomiting? That's just fur balls, Basil.
5: What?
0: That's just fur balls. He does that all the time in the summer.
5: But if he's all right, that one might...
4: But Polly has already take plate to dining room. And Mr. Fawlty, run after her, quick, and take away from Inspector Man again before he can eat.
5: Too much. What? Too much. Too much of a good thing. Always leaves one wanting less, I always find.
0: Oh.
5: She's gone now. Well, we wouldn't want you to think that just because you're one of Her Majesty's civil servants, we were showing you any excess favoritism. I'm sure you wouldn't want that.
7: Oh, so you're the rat inspector.
5: Sorry, Fawlty. Starling Inspector.
4: And what I do all this time? I am take order from nice man and woman at another table when I see my Basil just next to them on floor.
8: Don't you mind? Hey. We have one Windsor soup, one pasta, please.
5: One Windsor soup.
4: And I run into kitchen to tell Mr. Fawlty.
5: The cat slice is all right. That might be the poison one.
0: No. Yes, he's right.
1: And if the cat's one is all right...
0: Which it is.
1: We can give him that, can't we?
5: Right. Fawlty, chap.
0: But, Terry, that's got things on it.
1: Oh, that's all right, Mrs. Fawlty. What the eye don't see, the chef gets away with.
5: Mr. Fawlty, what is it?
9: Table 7.
5: What?
9: Basil!
10: Excuse me. Of course. Good afternoon, sir. Good afternoon, madam. Look, I was just trying to give an order to your waiter, and he walked away while I was doing it. Well, he wasn't paying attention at all.
5: I'm so sorry, what were you saying?
10: The waiter wasn't listening when I was giving him our order. He seemed more interested in my fiancé's legs.
5: Really? May I? Yes, I don't think so. In fact, I think there's a bread roll down there.
10: May I give my order?
5: Oh, please.
10: Of course. We'd like one Windsor soup and one pate, and then I...
5: Just doing my shoelace up.
10: Are you going to take my order?
5: Yes, Polly, would you take the order? Yeah, please, on this table.
10: Like one Windsor soup.
0: One Windsor?
10: One pate.
5: Sir.
10: What?
5: There.
10: What do you mean, there?
5: It's all there. There, and there. All there, for your interest.
0: And one pate?
5: Emmanuel, would you get the bread roll, please? No, get the box. We have a box, a bread box, for any bread that has gone past its prime.
0: And you'd both like the...
10: The veal.
0: Oh, the veal's off, I'm afraid.
10: How can it be? You've only just started.
5: Shh. Don't shush me. Well, I'm sorry, but the veal is in fact off. Well, it was never really on.

0: Honestly, that's a misprint.
1: A misprint?
0: Yes, it should say, eel.
1: Eel escallop. Stop it, will you? Just leave it. Wait until after the meal.
0: No, no, we have to get it now, I'm afraid. Health regulations before it molds.
1: Well, I'll get it then.
0: No, no, no, please, please, allow us, please, please. All part of the service.
2: So that's one pate and one Windsor soup.
3: And Polly, see, little Basil has gone in lady's handbag on floor.
4: It's your veal, Mr. Carnegie. Sorry for the delay.
1: He's just been given veal.
0: No, no, that's veal substitute.
1: Veal substitute?
0: Yes, it's not very good. It got rather held up on the boat on the way over from...
2: Japan.
0: Norway. It's a sort of a Japo-Scandinavian imitation veal substitute, but I'm afraid that's the last slice anywhere. We're leaving. Okay, if you insist.
1: What?
0: By all means, be my guest.
1: Thank you. I want a taxi.
0: Polly, would you arrange a taxi, please?
2: It's in the bag.
0: Is your veal,
2: In her bag.
0: In her bag?
1: What?
0: Excuse me.
2: Do you know where you're going to?
1: Can you recommend a restaurant?
2: Yes, of course. What sort of a...
0: Is where is somewhere that serves really good veal, Polly? Somewhere in the...
2: Veal, yes, of course. A really good restaurant. Wait just a minute, because I do remember a place where I had some really good veal once. Only I just can't think of the name of it. It was, La-di-da. Did you see Annie Hall? La-di-da.
1: Annie who?
2: What are you doing?
1: What?
2: He had his hand in my bag.
1: What? No, I... You know something. You're getting my gander up, you grotty little man. You're asking for a bunch of fives.
2: Bomb scare.
1: What?
2: There's been a bomb scare.
1: A bomb scare?
0: Yes.
2: Yes, that's why he was searching in your bag. He didn't want to alarm
0: yes,
2: you.
0: May I?
2: Well, I don't really.
3: Just he take handbag from lady, but Mr. Foldy, he don't understand Basil has very sharp tooth. Now my Basil very frightened, and he jump out of bag and run to me in dining room for help. I catch him quick, but where I put?
5: A waiter. A waiter.
6: Un momentito.
3: It's only one place we're safe. In biscuit tin.
5: Some cheese and biscuits at a coffee place.
6: Anything to follow?
5: I've ordered some cheese and a coffee.
6: Sir. Coffee, please, sir. Well, here we are, Mr. Carnegie. Polly, would you get the biscuits, please?
7: Here they are, Baldy.
6: Cheddar, Danish blue, Edam.
5: A little Danish blue, please.
6: Certainly. Edam?
5: No, thank you.
6: Biscuits.

0: Would you care for rat?
1: Just the biscuits then, please, Polly.
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0: Alison and Maud by Sue Lynn, with Denise Coffey, Miriam Margolese, and Joss Ackland. Episode 1, Fishing for Compliments.
1: I reckon we could offer evening meal, you know.
2: Are you mad?
1: Why not? Shove some bangers and mash in front of them, grab the money and run. We'd be cooking anyway. For Daddy and us, what's the problem?
2: The problem, Maud, is we both hate cooking. It's bad enough having to juggle fried eggs before 9 a.m. I'm not cooking for anybody in the evenings, and that's final. I'll get that.
3: Oh, Addyfield guest house. Oh, hello, Bernard.
4: Ah.
3: This is Alison. How are you?
4: Oh, that is good news.
3: Thank you so much, Bernard. Good. Oh, Bernard, just a thought. Would you like to come to supper tonight? See you about 7:30 then. Lovely. Look forward to it. Goodbye, Bernard.
1: You invited him to supper.
2: Why shouldn't I?
1: Changed your tune, haven't you?
2: What?
1: Well, one minute it's can't cook, won't cook, and the next it's come and get it, Bernard.
2: Bernard has been invaluable advising us about tax allowances and things. Well, without him, we could have got horribly bogged down in bureaucracy.
1: You've got the hots for Bernard.
2: Don't be ridiculous.
1: Yes, you have. I can see you blushing.
2: I'm not. I'm just a bit flushed. There must be some polyester in these wretched overalls.
1: Wow. I wish Bernard could see the wild way you get your kit off.
2: Shut up, Maud.
1: Does he know you wear a thong?
2: No.
1: I bet it would get him going. I'll just mention it casually, shall I?
2: If you dare say anything of the sort, I shall walk out of this door and never come back.
3: As you very well know, my choice of underwear is forced on me by a medical condition.
1: That's ruined her day. Right, I'll go and torment Dad.
5: Right, Daddy.
1: Changed your sheets and replenished your biscuit barrel.
6: Jellied meat, 5 letters.
1: Jellied meat. Spam.
6: Spam?
1: Hmm.
6: Spam, I said 5 letters. Didn't they teach you anything in Cambridge?
1: I read engineering, Daddy. Bridge building and stuff. Mm. Such a long time ago, I can't remember.
6: Yeah. Can you get spam nowadays? Or has it been consigned to the dustbin of history along with Fry's 5 boys?
1: I think you can get spam, yes. Why, would you like some?
6: Yeah, get some tonight. Spam and potato fritters.
1: Oh, we're having something posh tonight. Bernard's coming over.
6: Bernard. Oh, I knew his mother, you know, during the war. Hilda, local girl. Charming. Slightly knock-kneed. She married an RAF fella, and he whisked her off to Sheffield or somewhere. I think he was a bit of a bounder, judging by his moustache.
1: Well, what happened to him?
6: He had a heart attack on the Big Dipper, you know. But the lady who wasn't his wife.
1: Oh, I say. What bad luck.
6: Yeah, and Hilda came back to Norfolk to retire, and Bernard relocated his business here.
1: Hmm. Well, he seems very attached to his mother.
6: Oh, yes, she's probably a pansy. I've seen her now and then, but she seems to have grown a moustache in memory of her husband. Oh, Bernard, he's all right, I suppose, but he looks as if he's been strained through a sieve.
1: Hmm. And poached in milk.
3: It's spam for dinner, indeed.
1: So what are we going to give old Bernard? Something with aphrodisiac qualities. I'll keep filling his glass up. You just sit there flashing your cleavage.
2: Don't be so vulgar, Maud. I'm glad to say I have never been saddled with a cleavage. It can lead to all sorts of unpleasantness.
3: I'll get that.
1: No, let me.
3: Now, Maud.
1: Alison, will you let me?
7: Good morning, ladies.
1: Good morning.
7: I've started a little round with my fish van, and I wondered if I might be able to oblige you.
1: A fish van? Brilliant.
2: Oh, is it fresh?
7: Fresh as a daisy, ma'am. All caught last night by my nephew Jason up in Sheringham.
2: Oh, have you got any, Dover sole? Do you think Bernard would like Dover sole, Maud?
1: Well, I hope he likes old trout.
7: Trout, is it, Mrs? Here, do you want me to gut it for you?
2: No, not trout, sole.
7: Oh, no sole to be had this month, lady, under the quotas. I got a nice bit of haddock, might do you.
2: Oh, all right, haddock's quite a classy fish, too.
7: How much would you like?
2: Let me see, I'll...
4: Excuse me?
2: Yes?
4: I'm looking for a room for the night. I saw your vacancies sign.
2: Oh, right.
4: Oh, a fish man, how convenient. Do you ever go anywhere near Little Plumstead? My friend Lavinia lives there, at the hall.
7: Oh, no, ma'am. Norwich is my patch, and I do never stray off of it.
4: Oh, well, never mind. I say, would you like to come in and have a look?
2: Put her in blue tits. The McCarthys are still in swallows. Now, we want enough haddock for just a minute there, Bernard. Daddy Morden, E4, please.
7: Four, right.
2: Have you any samphire?
7: Samphire, missus? Oh, blast, no. No call for it round here. I could do you a nice little pack of frozen peas, though.
2: Oh, all right.
4: Right, though, this way. Can you...
7: I just sold the last little bit, Mrs., to the German lady at number 24. How with the queer nose?
2: Oh, dear.
4: Just up these stairs. Do you know Norwich?
8: Oh, Lord, yes. I used to live here. I've come back to see my chum at Little Plumstead. I usually stay with her,
4: but not this time.
8: No, she's developed an allergy to dander.
4: Dander?
8: Dander. Dog hair.
4: Oh, right. Oh, you took me back in time there for a minute. Do you remember the Eagle comic?
8: Oh, no, before my time, I fear.
4: I was a tomboy, so I used to have it every week. Dander, pilot of the future. Digby, PC 49. Yeah, we lived in this very house as children, you know.
8: Oh.
4: Our father's in the granny flat downstairs.
8: Well, that's handy. You can keep an eye on him.
4: Yes. This is the room. It's called Blue Tit. My sister's mad about birds.
8: Oh. Oh, lovely. This will do fine. Now, look here. Do you do suppers?
4: Well, tonight you're in luck.
8: Oh, really?
4: Yes, we're entertaining a friend tonight, so you'll be very welcome to have supper here.
8: Excellent. Thanks. Now, what's your position on dogs?
4: Personally, I adore them.
8: Well, Hugo's out in the Volvo. He could stay there, but he gets a bit unnerved by milk floats. He might start barking at the crack of dawn.
4: No, no, bring him in. What breed is he?
8: He's a Newfoundland. They're massive. Yeah. I've tried to persuade him to sleep on the floor, but he usually jumps into bed with us at home.
2: What on earth were you thinking of?
1: I like big dogs. Hugo's lovely. It's like a bear.
2: Every time he barks, all my ceramic blue tits rattle.
1: These Newfoundlands can save drowning people. Did you know that?
2: We'll be drowning in its drool at this rate. Oh, did you see it salivating all over my durries? I shall have to have them professionally cleaned.
1: Well, never mind. Did you get a nice bit of haddock?
2: Oh, I think so. Just enough for four.
1: Four? What about the dog woman? I've already promised her supper.
2: Maud, Bernard's our accountant. We'll probably need to have quite a confidential conversation about tax or something.
1: Well, what if we put her in the dining room and Bernard can eat here in the kitchen with us?
2: We can't have Bernard in here. I was looking forward to showing him my hummingbird placemat, and the lighting in the dining room is much more subdued. Well, this fluorescent tube makes us all look like terrible paintings by Lucian Freud.
1: We can switch the fluorescent tube off and have it by candlelight. And the kitchen table's much smaller. Bernard can secretly fondle your knees.
2: Oh, shut up, Maud. If you want to do something useful, go and get some more fish.
1: Right.
2: It'd be a crime to try and stretch this lovely piece of haddock. And some parsley. Oh, God, this catering business. I'm surprised Raymond Blanc's not gone stark staring bonkers.

0: Would you like a glass of Chablis, Bernard?
1: To tell you the truth, I'd rather have a glass of milk to guard against reflux.
0: Oh, dear. Of course. Get Bernard some milk, Maud.
2: Oh, right here.
0: I hope you're not allergic to fish, Bernard.
1: Oh, no. Quite the contrary. I'm quite passionate about fish, actually.
0: You're not allergic to anything, then. We've got wheat-free bread, dairy-free margarine and decaffeinated tea, if you'd like some.
1: No, I'm not allergic to anything, so far as I'm aware.
0: Well, never mind. Here's the haddock.
2: And here's your glass of milk, full cream. That'll put lead in your pencil.
0: Maud.
1: Thank you, Maud.
2: You know, Bernard, it's rather strange.
0: Parsley sauce?
1: Perhaps just the tiniest drop.
2: You know all our secrets, don't you? Being our accountant, I mean, but we don't know yours, do we?
0: Pomme de terre allumette?
1: I beg your pardon? chips. I'm sorry, I mustn't. Reflux, alas.
2: Daddy was telling me he used to know your mother during the war.
1: Yes, mother was a local girl and father was with the RAF. Stationed near here.
0: Petit pois, Bernard?
1: Petit pois.
0: Mm-hmm.
1: grand, thank you.
2: You can entertain Bernard in my absence, can't you, Alison? I'll just take Daddy's tray down.
0: No, I'll do that. You entertain Bernard. I can't trust you to lay Daddy's table properly.
3: Where's the salt?
0: You shouldn't keep adding extra salt, Daddy. There's salt in it already. I've a good mind to confiscate your salt, sir.
3: Oh, well, I'd like to see you try. What is it, anyway?
0: Haddock.
3: Haddock? I wanted spam.
0: Bernard's come to supper. We can't give Bernard spam.
3: I'll come up and say hello.
0: No, not now. You have your supper first.
3: Why can't I come up and have supper with Bernard?
0: It's a bit busy, Daddy. There's another person there, a woman guest.
3: Oh, the one with the dog? I've seen her going up the steps. Enormous bloody animal. Yeah, and the dog's quite big, too.
0: Yes. We've got quite a lot on our plate this evening, so you stay down here and have your supper, and Bernard can come down and say hello to you later.
3: Oh, I've never been much of a fan of Haddock.
0: Never mind. For pudding, there's tiramisu.
3: Tiramisu? What the devil's that? What happened to good old Spotted Dick?
2: You didn't grow up in Norwich then, Bernard?
1: No. I spent my childhood in Handsworth, Sheffield 13, as it was then known.
0: I wouldn't have associated you with Sheffield.
2: No, I would. He's got the twang.
1: Yes, I grew up with the smell of smelting.
2: Such a tragedy, all that industry gone. What the hell's happened to this country while I've been in Africa?
0: There's no need to drag Africa into it, Maud. Was Handsworth a congenial place to grow up in, Bernard? Did you bat onto the moors?
1: Yes. There was quite an extensive belt of wild woodland at the back of our house.
0: Oh, lovely. Mm. The dawn chorus must have been quite striking. There is nothing like a wood.
1: True. Although, unfortunately, people had a tendency to commit suicide there.
2: Oh. My God. I've never understood suicide. I'd rather kill some other blighter than top myself any day.
1: I remember the summer Harold Clipstone hanged himself. It was the year England won the World Cup.
0: Oh, dear. People do tend to get a bit overexcited at times like that. Oh, that wretched woman's coming downstairs, Maud. Just go and see to her, will you?
2: Oh, no problem.
0: Quick, Maud, keep ringing the bell. I don't want to come in here.
2: Belling?
0: Do you play a musical instrument, Bernard?
1: I did flirt with the trombone once, but it never came to anything.
4: Good evening.
5: Good evening.
4: Hello, Hugo, good boy. Did you have a good day? How was your friend?
5: Oh, Lavinia. She was completely peed off, poor lamb. Her cleaners handed in her resignation.
4: Oh, dear.
5: She's off to California to have a surrogate pregnancy.
4: Really? To have a baby for a childless couple?
5: A couple of gay boys, actually.
4: Yes.
5: She met them via the internet. Titus and Oscar. They run a restaurant in San Francisco.
4: Well,
2: I expect you beat scrubbing floors in Little Plumstead.
5: Too right. If I was only 10 years younger, I'd be over in California like a shot.
2: Me too. Unfortunately, I'm a bit long in the tooth for that kind of work. My eggs are all scrambled.
5: Well, mine are pickled.
0: I just wanted to say, Bernard, how much I appreciated your sensitivity over the past few months.
1: Oh, not at all. One of the rewards of my kind of practice is being able to assist one's clients during periods of domestic turbulence.
0: It was so awful realising that Daddy just couldn't cope on his own anymore.
1: But it's worked out quite well, really, with him down in the little granny flat and you and Maud moving back in.
0: Yes, perhaps it was a blessing in disguise, my pension fund going bust. Yes, I think I moved out of London just at the right time. Bloomsbury used to be such a quiet, bookish place, but I fear the barbarians are moving in even there. They've got security guards at St George's Church now, you know, to keep the homeless out.
1: Oh, dear. Slightly barbaric, that.
0: Yes. Of course, Bloomsbury's been going steadily downhill for decades, really. Well, since the Wolfs left.
1: Wolfs?
0: Leonard and Virginia.
1: Ah.
0: I've been going to bed with Virginia Woolf for years. Do you know Orlando?
1: Orlando? No, I think it might be a little too hot for me. In fact, I find the whole notion of Florida slightly unsettling.
0: Oh, I do apologise. Maud can be a little coarse sometimes. It's her years in Africa. Oh, that wretched dog. I'm going to impose a no-dogs rule after this fiasco. I will not have large animals foisted on me by Maud. What's your position on animals, Bernard?
1: Well, I do prefer large animals to be some distance away, preferably behind a blackthorn hedge or electric fencing.
0: Oh, I do agree. I'm a bit of a cat person myself. I like their independence and their fastidious habits. Do you like cats?
1: Not really, to be honest. I was attacked by a tomcat when I was a toddler, and I've given felines a wide berth ever since.
0: Oh, what a pity.
1: Mm. Tropical fish are my weakness. Mm. I have 4 tanks at home.
0: 4 tanks? Mm. Do you have a fish sitter when you go away on holiday?
1: A local girl usually obliges me. Tracy.
0: Does she? That's nice. I suppose she keeps an eye on your mother, too.
1: Yes, but on the rare occasion when I permit myself a little holiday, Mother usually accompanies me.
0: And where do you go? Umbria, perhaps? Or the Languedoc?
1: Oh, no. That would be far too far for Mother. We usually opt for Bridlington or Fishguard.
2: She hasn't one for starter. She says she never bothers with melon.
0: Oh, drat, I wish I'd never cut it now.
2: She's going straight for the haddock.
0: It's in the oven. Oh, no! The sauce has gone all wrinkled.
2: And we all. Although Alison's always had marvellous skin, you know, Bernard. Her thighs are flawless, Maud. And she's got the navel of a 16-year-old. You should see it.
0: Shut up, Maud. More haddock, Bernard.
1: No, thank you. I've had sufficient.
0: You don't actually mind eating fish, do you, Bernard? Bernard is mad about tropical fish, Maud.
1: Oh, no. The sort of fish you eat are quite different. I could never get sentimental about a haddock. Make it a pet or give it a name.
2: You give names to your tropical fish, then?
1: Well, sometimes. To the ones with the most flamboyant personalities.
0: Oh, and what are your current favourites?
1: Well, I usually name them after East Anglian saints. Ecclesiastical history is my other passion.
2: So, who's your favourite fish at the moment?
1: Well, I have got a magnificent pair of shabunkins called Etheldreda and Sexburger.
0: Oh, unusual.
1: St. Etheldreda founded a religious order at Ely, of course, and when she died, she was succeeded by her sister, Sexburger.
2: Sexburger? Can't you get those at McDonald's with a dollop of whipped cream?
0: Maud, our guest is waiting.
2: Right, right. Haddock, peas, chips. Here I come.
0: So, how big are these shabunkins of yours, Bernard?
2: Here we are. Haddock with parsley sauce, petit pois, and chips.
5: Oh, lovely smelling. Be quiet, you.
1: Sit!
5: Dog. Oh, Togo, you bad dog.
1: Sit!
2: Oh,
5: Oh, what a mess. I'm so sorry. I've been meaning to take him to obedience class.
2: Oh, no, don't worry. Fine. I'll clear that up in a trice. He's hungry. Clear, poor boy. I've got a whacking day tin of dog food for him in the kitchen, too.
5: Oh, Hugo, did you hear that?
2: Well, Hugo, since you've had the haddock, your mistress will have to have the pedigree jump.
5: Sorry, Maud. I won't touch pedigree chum. I prefer whiskers.
2: I actually did eat a tin of dog food when I was at college once.
5: No.
2: Yeah, for a bet. I won £10. I was the only girl reading engineering, and I had to prove I was harder than the bloke.
5: I don't suppose that took you long.
0: I'm sorry about the petrol racket, Bernard. Would you care for a little more Vivaldi?
1: No, thank you. I've had sufficient.
0: It should take more than Vivaldi to blot out that laugh. It would have to be Wagner at his most thunderous.
1: I've never been terribly impressed with Wagner.
0: Oh, nor have I. He's such a show-off.
1: Mm.
0: Give me Palestrina any day. Or Monteverdi. Monteverdi is my absolute favourite. In fact, I believe there's a Monteverdi concert in the cathedral next week.
1: Is there?
0: The Vespers. I'm thinking of going.
1: I don't think I could quite cope with it. I tend to come over queer in choral works. I had to rush out of Ripon Cathedral once at the height of Judas Maccabeus.
0: Yeah.
2: I have to make her an omelette. The dogs have the haddock.
0: Oh, for goodness sake, why can't you leave the wretched dog in the car?
2: Well, I think she's putting him in the car now. Ah, eggs.
0: It's fridge. Oh, dear, I do apologise, Bernard. This terrible woman and her repulsive animal arrived while I was preoccupied with the fish fan. I'd have seen at a glance that it wouldn't do.
1: It must be difficult, being continually exposed to the general public.
2: Guess what? Her friend's cleaner's going off to California to have a surrogate pregnancy for a couple of gay blokes.
0: Good heavens, whatever next?
2: Oh, this genetic engineering is brilliant, isn't it? Would you fancy being a sperm donor, then?
0: Maud! Fertility treatment may be an excellent thing, but I don't think Bernard wants his nose rubbed in it.
2: I just adore DNA. Just think, Alison, in a few years' time, you'll probably be able to have Lord Nelson's baby.
0: Leave Lord Nelson out of it. And don't put any salt in that omelette. Blood pressure.
2: Here we are.
0: Yummy. It won't be done yet. It'll still be all runny. Salmonella, Maud.
2: Rubbish. That's just how it should be. I'll take it into her, and then I'll get to grips with the dog food.
0: How disgusting. I can't abide the smell of tripe. Can you, Bernard?
1: I used to be very fond of tripe, as a matter of fact, when I was a child. It was a delicacy. Mother used to seethe it in milk for me when I was poorly.
0: Really? Things people do for their offspring. Have you got any children, Bernard?
1: No, I never attempted matrimony. Mother says no one will put up with my neon tetras.
0: Mere procreation is a very basic instinct, anyway. There are other, more refined pleasures. Companionship?
1: Yes. Golf.
0: Golf. Absolutely.
2: Oh, that's her sorted. She's got Hugo in the car.
0: Well, thank God she's come to her senses, stupid woman.
1: She seems to have got under your skin a little.
0: I'm a very tolerant person, usually.
2: Oh.
0: She waltzed in here as if she owned the place, demanding supper, forcing her flea-ridden dog on us, and ever since she moved in, there's been a terrible smell. I don't know if it's her or the dog.
2: Excuse me, could I possibly have some salt?
1: Marina! How wonderful to see you!
2: Oh, you're looking absolutely fabulous, darling.
1: How long is it? It must be...
2: Oh, God, last century, 1994, I think.
1: Well, you look 10 years younger.
2: Oh, you old soft sofa.
1: Oh.
2: How's your darling old ma?
1: Oh, very well, thank you, Marina. Yes. She often mentions you, especially when we're having a pudding. She still associates you with blancmange, of course.
2: Yes, I gave her my own jelly molds. Do you remember?
0: So, you two know each other?
2: Freddie and Bernard were golfing chums for ages before Freddie and I moved to Higham Ferrars.
1: Are you in Norwich for long?
2: A couple of days. Why don't we have dinner tomorrow night?
5: if you're free.
1: Oh, that'd be marvellous. I'll book a table, then.
5: How about Luigi's?
1: Yes. Excellent. I'll book a table at Luigi's. Shall we say 8?
5: Perfect.
6: Gorgeous.
0: Oh, hi, Daddy. Everything okay?
6: I know what that word is.
0: What word?
6: Jellied meat, 5 letters. It's brawn.
0: Brawn? Brawn?
6: Yep, yep, it's a brawn tomorrow. There's a good
0: one. All right, Dad.
6: That hat was bloody awful, wasn't it, Bertha?
0: Come back downstairs, Daddy. You've got parsley sauce all over your moustache.
5: I think it looks rather rakish. Could catch on, you know, fat flight.
1: Mr. Butler, I don't think you've met my friend, Marina Parker Knowles.
6: Oh, delighted, my dear. I've taken quite a shine to your massive ball of fluff.
5: Oh, Hugo's in the Volvo. He's in disgrace.
0: Give me a hand to clear these things, Maud.
5: All right, Gary.
0: What a complete shambles. We're never going to do suppers again as long as I live.
5: On a tick, we haven't even had the pudding yet.
0: You'll have to deal with the pudding. I'm going straight to bed.
5: To bed? It's not even 9 o'clock.
0: The stress has set off my urticaria. My buttocks are aflame. Make some excuse for me. Maud.
5: What?
0: Say I've got a migraine or something. Don't drag my buttocks into it.
5: Well, I'll try. But I can't promise anything. I might find the temptation to intoxicating to resist.
0: Oh, God. I was so much looking forward to coming back to live in Norwich, what with the redundant churches and everything, but it's turning into a living hell.
7: Now, where's the tiramisu? Absolute heaven.
5: Tiramisu, anyone?
8: Oh, scrumptious. Yes, please.
6: Not on your Nelly, foreign monk.
1: Tiramisu, well, perhaps I might risk it.
5: Excellent.
1: I think there's some milk and magnesia in my glove compartment.

0: Alison and Maud was written by Sue Lynn. The cast was Alison Denise Coffey, Maud Miriam Margolese, Father Joss Ackland, Mr. Mullet Chris Emmett, Bernard Jeffrey Whitehead, and Marina Phillida Nash. It was produced by Jonathan James Moore.
1: Will you have a polo, dear Liza, dear Liza? Will you have a polo, dear Liza, polo?
2: How very kind of you, dear Henry. I most certainly will. I'll have three or four or maybe more.
1: But you take the old tube.
2: Because they happen to be my tube of polo, dear Henry. Have one.
3: If you're paying this kind of money for a car, you'd want it to have a touch of style, legroom, four doors, and all that. And if this is what you had in mind, you don't even have to pay that kind of money for the new Skoda Super Estel. Skoda's new Super Estel puts the man in the street
4: and his dog
3: on the road.
1: Will you have a polo, dear Liza, dear Liza? Will you have a polo, dear Liza, polo?
2: How very kind of you, dear Henry. I most certainly will. I'll have three or four or maybe more.
1: But you take the old tube.
2: Because they happen to be my tube of polo, dear Henry. Have one.
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0: I'm at the Nelsons today. Number 31, two doors down from Miss Black. I'm 5 years cleaning here. I don't mind it too much, because apart from the school holidays, I've the place to myself. Bill and Laura Nelson, they both work. She's a doctor. He's another big shot in the civil service. The three kids, all still at school. Layla, the dad and Eric Clapton fan. And then there's the twins, Ben and Sam. They're like all the kids in Marlborough Road. They think houses come with cleaning ladies attached. There's a Spanish girl works for them as well. Purification, her name is. She smiles a lot. And I get on in here. Hello? It's only me. Good. There's nobody here. I hope they've locked up that part. Well, here's the ironing. There's enough of it. He must change his shirt twice a day.
1: Open the door!
0: Open the door! I'm gonna shut your back, you. Look, Fintan. You should have come down the back.
2: Is this a good time?
0: Come on, then.
2: Thanks.
0: You can talk to me while I do the ironing. Go on through there. Will you have a cup of tea? The kettle's just boiled.
2: That'll be lovely.
0: I bring my own tea bags every day. I like real tea.
2: So do I.
0: Oh, great. You'll be lucky to get a decent cup of tea in this lane. They're all on the chamomile and the lemon and ginger. I can't be doing with it. It's supposed to calm your nerves. Well, there's no sign it's working. There you are. There you go. There's your milk and your sugar.
2: So you've the place to yourself?
0: Uh-huh. Apart from the base.
2: The what?
0: Did you not hear it when you rang the bell? Talks away to itself. It's in the front room in its cage. Red and blue coloured thing. It's bigger than a hen.
2: A macaw?
0: Aye, that's right, a macaw. A macaw called Chutney.
2: Chutney?
0: Yes. It flew into the lane last summer from the park. I put an ad in the Telegraph, but the owner was never found. But the note was someone called Sammy.
2: How?
0: When it gets excited, it keeps shouting, "I'm coming, Sammy!"
2: I kind of see it.
0: Well, wait till the kids or the wee Spanish girl gets back. I try not to go near it.
2: Oh, this is where the Spanish girl lives. I overheard Victor trying to chat her up yesterday. I believe her name is Purification.
0: That's right. She'll not have her sorrows to seek with a name like that. God love her if she thinks it's normal Belfast life here in Marlborough Road. She'll go back to Spain thinking we're all head cases.
2: Sally, what about the maids to order job?
0: Well, I haven't mentioned it to anybody but you.
2: Have you decided yet?
0: I'm really tempted. I wouldn't have to clean for a start. Just supervise all the other cleaners. And they'd give me a petrol alarm.
2: When do you have to let them know?
0: Well, I say, Sally, I'm just off for a swim. I am so stressed. I need time to unwind. I can't cope. I've totally blanked. Can't write a word.
3: I'm sure a swim would help you. Did you want me to?
0: Sally, I need a favour. I wondered if you could bear to come and serve drinks for us tomorrow night. I know it's short notice, but Tony has asked several people to dinner. Oh, Fintan. Heavens, for a minute I thought I was in the wrong house. What are you doing here?
2: Having some tea with my friend Sally.
0: Oh, right. Sorry, I didn't mean to interrogate you. It's just Tony, that's my husband, Fintan. You haven't met him yet. He's entertaining the minister tomorrow night and one or two others.
2: The minister?
0: From the Northern Ireland office. He has a window.
2: A window?
3: That means he's run out of other things to do.
2: Oh.
0: It's so typical of Tony to dump everything on me at the last minute because I manage so well. No consultation. Honestly, you think my thesis wasn't important. Isn't that right, Sally?
3: Well, Claire, you could always go to a restaurant. I'm sure the minister's not short of bob or two.
0: Oh, I don't think so. So impersonal. It's really up to us to show him how normal life is here in Northern Ireland, away from the politicians and terrorists. He's very nice, Fintan. Why don't you drop in after the performance?
2: Well, I...
0: Oh, do, please. It'd be lovely to see you. He's very arty. Loves opera. I'm sure he'd love to meet you. The last one was a total philistine, wasn't he, Sally?
3: Oh, I thought he was English.
0: Sally! You're a hoot! No, seriously, Fintan, you'd like him. Very erudite. I met him at a do last week. He was so impressed with the subject of my thesis.
3: Claire's writing about Maud Gonne's periods.
0: Why, not quite. The pre-menstrual mood swings of Maud Gonne, actually.
2: Oh, yes, you did tell me. Sounds fascinating.
0: Well, I'm off. I need my 20 lengths, and the PE Centre closes at 2. Oh, have you been yet, Fintan? I'm
1: great resource on our doorstep. Labour Party policy from the 70s. Install leisure centres all over Belfast. The idea was to placate the masses, get them off the streets.
3: It obviously worked then.
1: Sally, you're so cynical, isn't she, Fintan? Have you been?
2: No, the Tai Chi keeps me fit.
1: You'll come to us tomorrow night then. I'm making a cassoulet.
2: Yes, it'll be at least 11 though.
1: Oh, don't worry, the food'll keep. And anyway, we're night owls. Well, I'm off. I'll see you tomorrow, Sally. Oh, can you just work through?
3: I'm not sure. I might have to go out. I have an appointment.
1: Oh? Anything interesting? You know, I didn't mean to phone you last night, Sally. I wondered if everything was fine. Maybe you and I could find time for a chat tomorrow. And if there's anything you want to tell me, don't hesitate, okay? Bye, Fintan.
2: Bye. Well, she does talk in riddles.
3: Ah, she's away with affairs. But she's not a bad old spud. She means well. He's always out gallivanting about with these government types. I think he leaves her far too much on her own.
2: Does she know anything about the maid's to order job?
3: Do you think that's what she was hinting at?
2: I'm sure of it.
1: Evie, is something wrong?
4: I thought I'd pop home and have a chat about tomorrow night.
1: Evie, why are you here?
5: Excuse me? I thought this was my home.
1: You know what I mean. It's only 2:30.
4: Evie isn't feeling well.
1: You mean you have games today?
5: Yes, and I'm bleeding to death, if you must know. Not that you care.
1: Evie, your period only seems to bother you on Wednesdays.
5: Yes, and I suppose you would like me to run around the hockey pitch, losing pints of blood just so that you can have the stupid house to yourself.
4: Darling, she's obviously feeling unwell. Evie, sweetheart, go up to bed. I'll bring you some hot chocolate.
5: Thanks, Dad.
1: Honestly, Tony, she has you wrapped around her little finger. This is a complete act to get off games.
4: Well, I thought she looked a bit pale.
1: She's wearing white makeup.
4: You make such an adversary of her. She needs an ally.
1: She started.
4: Oh, just take her off this hot chocolate. I can't do her any harm to spoil her this once.
1: This once? I could be walking around this house with a tumour the size of a turnip on my nose and no one would pay any attention.
4: I called in to give you details about Harvey McLeod's visit. Now, there'll be two special branch chaps with him. Maybe they could sit in the TV room.
1: Well, they have to have dinner as well.
4: Didn't you say you were making a cassoulet?
1: Yes.
4: Well, make a bit extra. It's not like it's chops.
1: That's not the point. Anyway, would you like a bit of lunch?
4: Lovely. I haven't had time to eat. Let me take this up to her.
1: Right. It's me done for the day. Oh, here I'm going.
3: Oh, shut up, you.
6: Kids!
7: Hi, Sally.
3: What are you doing around the front?
6: We're running away from Peary. She walked down the lane with Victor McCulker.
8: He's so smelly.
9: He smells like gingers.
10: We met him coming through the park. We ran away from him.
3: Well, I'm sure Peary will be back in a minute.
6: Sally, can I get a ride up the lane on your motorbike?
3: I have to call into McDonald's for a minute, but I'll be back down. Go way upstairs and get out of your uniforms.
6: Claire?
1: Oh, Sally.
3: I just remembered I have something to do tomorrow afternoon, so I won't be able to work through. Oh. But I could be back here by 5. Is that any use?
1: Oh, that'd be wonderful. It's going to be chaos.
3: Well, that'll be a change. How are you, Tony? Did they blow up your office?
4: Very funny.
1: Sally, Tony's been telling me the minister's bringing his dog.
3: Hi. Eddie McElwain had a feature on it in the Telegraph. A full page on a dog. It's called Muffin. Oh. I mean, like, who in their right mind would call a dog Muffin?
1: Who says it's in his right mind?
4: No need for sarcasm, Claire. He's a good boss. Treats his civil servants like they have mind.
1: Oh, where we put it?
4: Said what?
1: Muffin.
4: It just follows him around. It's very well behaved. Listen, I should be getting back to the office. I'll try not to be late tonight.
1: Okay, will you get the wine on your way home? I'd feel happier if it was here.
4: Right, anything else?
1: Please try to get home early.
4: I will, I promise.
1: I'm sure it'll be after 9, as usual.
3: Claire, you'll not change him now. Listen, don't worry about the old dog. Sure, it's like a zoo round here anyway. I may go back down and see if Peary's turned up.
8: There, that'll serve horrible Victor McVodka right.
11: Can you print it out, Simon?
8: Yes, no problem. I'll change the script to italic. It'll look better that way. There you go.
11: Jimmy, let me read it.
8: Here.
11: The king sits in Dunfermline Toon, drinking the blood of red wine. Oh, where can I get a skeely skipper to sail this ship of mine? What is this?
8: Go on, read the rest.
11: Victor, you can sail my shop any time. 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Wait for the next letter.
8: My shop? Anna, you can't read.
11: Yes, I can. Look. S-H-O-P.
8: Shop. You're right. It should be ship. It's easily done. The I and the O are very close on the keyboard.
11: What does it mean? Why is it about shops?
8: Ships. It's about ships. I asked Mum if she knew a Scottish poem and she showed me this in a poetry book. So I copied it. Anyway, that's how poets tell you they love you. Look, I'll sign it E, because her name is Edith.
11: There. Let's go and post it through the door then. Oh, turn off the computer. My mum would go mad if she knew we were on it.
12: Oh, hi, Layla.
13: Hi. Have you seen Puri? We've lost her.
12: No, we've been in Anna's.
13: Where's Ben?
12: Reading Chutney. He'll be here in a minute.
13: We need to find Puri. She's talking to Victor Madvodka, and she's disappeared.
11: Maybe he kidnapped her?
13: Highly unlikely. Several witnesses saw them together.
12: Us?
13: Precisely. Anyway, we've written him a letter and signed it E from Miss Black.
12: Why?
11: Remember we told you he pushed us out of the door of Miss Black's and said nasty things about our hamsters?
12: Yes.
13: Well, we're paying him back. When he reads this letter, he'll think Miss Black wants to be his lover.
12: What's going on?
11: Hi, Ben. We're posting this letter to Victor McGrodk.
14: Listen! Shut up! What's that noise?
11: It sounds like a dog. Miss
14: Black doesn't have a dog. Maybe Victor McFalka has got Puri and he's torturing her.
13: Don't be stupid.
11: No, just listen, it is a dog.
13: Let's get Sally.
15: Sally!
3: Have you found Puri? I need to get home.
15: Sally, there's a wee dog barking to Miss Black's.
14: It's trapped in the room above the lane.
3: That's Victor's room, sure. He doesn't have a dog.
15: He must have. Come and let's
14: come on.
13: Actually, it doesn't sound like a real dog, does it, Sally?
16: No, you're right there, Simon, it doesn't. I would say it's probably something on the radio. Now, clear off the lot. As I thought I told you to get out of your uniforms.
14: We were looking for Puri.
11: Yes, we think Victor's kidnapped her.
16: Well, I'll go in and ask him. Now, scoot. If you get changed quickly, I'll give you a ride in the bike.
3: Victor. I know you're in there.
17: Am I never to ride the police? What are you doing here? I thought you only came the young day.
3: The Nelson kids are looking for purification.
17: And what has that to do with me?
3: If you happen to bump into her, would you send her down? Because if she doesn't show up in the next 5 minutes, I might have to give Dr. Nelson a ring at the surgery.
13: Well, was it a dog, Sally?
16: No, it was something on the radio.
13: What?
16: Nothing for your wee ears.
13: Oh, and before the watershed too. My mum would have turned it off.
16: I am sure she would, Simon. Right, kids. Now, Puri's on her way, and I'm off.
14: Come on.
16: Right. Who's first for a ride up the lane, then?
18: Me, I'm going to help her.
3: Yoo-hoo, I'm home. Ah, Vincent. Off to delight the Belfast audiences with that rich baritone.
19: You're very kind, Miss Black.
3: Not at all. I see from today's newspaper Harvey MacLeod was at the opera last night. He has Northern Irish roots, you know. I used to work for his Uncle Hector, the famous neurosurgeon.
19: Yes, so I believe. Actually, I'm going to meet him tomorrow night.
3: Oh?
19: Yes, he's coming to number 25 for supper.
3: To the McDonald's? Oh, yes, Tony works for him.
19: Yes.
3: When did they invite you?
19: This morning.
3: Oh. Oh, well, I expect Claire came in to invite me. Did you tell her I would be back later?
19: Well, actually, she didn't come in here. I was in number 31 having tea with Sally.
3: With Sally?
19: Yes. She's very easy to talk to.
3: For someone who hasn't had the benefit of third-level education, she's very nice.
19: Oh, she and I have a lot in common, then. I haven't had the benefit of third-level education, either.
3: What do you mean?
19: I left school at 16.
3: But to train as a singer, Fintan, to sing, hardly the same thing. Anyway, Sally will be there, of course, tomorrow night, but not as a guest, I expect.
19: No. Hardly as a guest.
3: I must just pop in next door to speak to Claire about something. Bye, Fintan. I hope it's a good show. Oh, a letter. To Victor. Is he in?
19: He's upstairs, I think.
3: beavering away.
2: So I believe. Give it to me. I'll put it under his door. I need to go upstairs. I forgot my key.
18: Where shall I put this wine?
0: Front room for now, I think.
18: Are we using the dining room?
0: Yeah, but we're not sitting down. I thought I'd do a buffet. We have 16 coming.
18: 16? I thought it was 12.
0: Well, the McHughes are coming after all. Fintan Fanning is going to drop in later on.
18: Fintan Fanning?
0: Yeah, Miss Black's opera lodger. I'm afraid I had to ask Edith.
18: You're not serious.
0: She invited herself, actually. Mm. She came in to tell me how thrilled Fintan was to be asked, so I could hardly not ask her. I felt so guilty since that incident with Mikey throwing up all over our path.
20: Claire, for God's sake, he's a friend of Evie's. That's not our responsibility.
0: Well, it's Dawn. She's dying to meet Harvey MacLeod. She knows some uncle of his. That neurosurgeon she worked for is his uncle, apparently.
20: Well, you better make sure she doesn't hog them all night. She could bore for hours.
0: Yeah, I'm going to start the cassoulet now. It's better started the night before. Pour me a glass of wine.
3: I'm back.
0: Oh, Sally, thank God. I'm in bits. I've been up since dawn watching this cassoulet. I used a French recipe and it's so time-consuming.
3: Yes, spaghetti. Sure, everybody likes that.
0: I wanted something a bit different. It smells nice anyway. Why don't you go and have your bath or something, leave me to get on that? Oh, God, that'd be wonderful. Could you just break the crust on this for me in about half an hour? Look, like this. Careful, it's heavy.
3: Sausages and beans.
0: Haricots, they're called, and it's Toulouse sausage.
3: Looks like baked beans to me, but sure, what would I know? Now, do you want the glasses out in the drawing room?
0: That'd be great, Sally. We've 3 hours till they arrive, and Tony's promised to be home by 6.
3: Okay.
0: So he can do the fires.
3: Here, Mum.
21: God, that looks mean.
0: I hate being stewed. Cassoulet!
21: Whatever, gives you wind. Bet you Harvey whatever, it's cold here.
0: Evie, Dad says Harvey loves his food, and this recipe is out of La Rousse Gastronomique. I'm sure he'll appreciate
21: it. Yeah, not if he spends all next day farting. Oh,
0: don't be so vulgar. Are you dressing up?
21: Why, is it a fancy dress?
0: No, but it's not a pyjama party either.
21: Yeah, well, I'm going out anyway. Mikey and I are going to Happy Hour.
0: Huh? You've recovered from your pains, then?
21: Yes, as a matter of fact, for all the sympathy I got from you.
3: Claire, away and have your bath.
0: Oh, I won't
3: Evie,
0: be long.
3: Come on, give me a hand to clear this table in.
22: You can steal my ship any time. Signed, Eve. Evie, the wee minx. She doesn't even bother to disguise who it's from. Looks like you're making a big impression on the wee lassies in this lane, Victor, my boy. There's no doubt about it. Poets are glamorous creatures.
3: Ah, Victor. I'm going to the McDonald's to a party for the Minister Harvey MacLeod later on. I'm sure Tony and Claire wouldn't mind if you tagged along.
22: I'm no religious, Miss Blake.
3: Victor, you're a scream. No, this is a minister from the Northern Ireland office. I thought this might be a good opportunity for you to lobby him about the Ullins dialect. Promote your poetry book.
22: No, I'd rather not read them till after publication.
18: Where did you say the shindig was?
3: Number 25.
22: That's where Evie lives.
3: Oh, don't talk to me about that child. They're allowing her to run wild. No discipline.
22: I thought she was a nice wee lass.
3: She used to be, until she got that ring in her nose.
22: What time?
3: Oh, in about 10 minutes.
22: I'm your mom. Oh, just give me hair a quick wash.
23: Yeah, let me top that up, Minister.
22: Harvey, please, Tony. We're off duty now.
23: Absolutely.
0: Tony, can you just take this tray into the policeman in the front room? I'm about to serve the food. Thanks. Oh. Hello, Muffin. Good doggy. Will Muffin want something to eat?
22: Oh, no. She's had her meal before we left. This is very good of you to have me, Claire.
0: Oh, no, not at all. We're delighted.
24: Can Simon and I watch a movie upstairs? We've no school tomorrow.
25: It's Toy Story 2, a thrilling follow-up which catches the imagination of both grown-ups and children alike.
0: Anna, say hello to Mr. MacLeod. This is Anna, our youngest, and Simon, her friend.
25: Pleased to meet you. I'm Simon McNamara. I live 2 doors down.
22: What have you got in the cage?
25: Anna and I have bred these hamsters specially. They have a pedigree. Look. Parents, Hamlet and Ophelia. Would you like to purchase one? We're selling them at a huge reduction on the original price.
24: 75p each or 2 for a pound.
25: Mum says I
0: go on, off you go, you two, and watch your film. Keep the noise down.
4: What a solemn little chap.
5: Yes, he is, isn't he? His mum educates him at home. She thinks...
16: There you are. Now, I didn't think you'd mind if I brought Victor along to meet the great man. I thought maybe we could persuade Victor to recite one of his poems for him later on. Oh, heavens, here he is, the great man himself. How do you do, Mr. MacLeod? I'm Edith Black. I was personal secretary to your Uncle Hector for 25 years. Oh. I remember he was so thrilled when you won the violin.
5: Tony, you may go and rest her. She's been blabbing on at him for over half an hour. I'm going into the kitchen. I have to get the food organized.
6: I thought we were only serving wine.
5: We are.
6: Well, that red-haired lord Victor is sucking down the vodka as if it was lemonade. We don't have another bottle, do we?
5: I don't think so. Isn't his hair amazing? Do you think he dyes it?
6: I don't care about his hair. I care about his vodka consumption.
5: Has he asked for more?
6: Yes, he has.
5: I'll ask Sally to deal with him.
7: Hi, Mom.
9: Oh, you were back early.
7: Yeah, we didn't get into Davy's bar. There was some fat steak on.

0: If he was 18.
1: Well, he isn't 18, Evie.
0: That's not the point. You paid £5 to get that ID forged.
1: You didn't bring him back with you, did you?
0: No, he went to heaven.
1: Heaven? What do you mean, heaven? Is he okay?
0: Mum, he always overreacted. It's a disco. Oh. I couldn't be bothered, so I came home. Anyway, I'm going out tomorrow night and I've got no money.
2: Oh, hello, Evie. Your beautiful daughter has come to delight us. How nice.
1: I didn't realise you two had met. Excuse me, will you?
2: Oh, yes, I'm going to the subject of our English assignment. Is that right, Evie?
0: Hello? Hi, about 5 minutes ago. Yeah, I know. He was really pissed off. No, I'm staying in. Right, see you, Victor.
2: You can sail my ship anytime.
0: What?
2: Signed E.
0: Hang on a second, Aaron. Victor, I'm on the phone. I'll call and see you about my project on Monday, okay? Hi, Aaron. What are you here for?
2: I understand, Evie. I know you have to be cool in front of everybody.
0: Hold on a second, Aaron. Hold on. Victor, you're steaming. How much have you had to drink?
2: I got your wee.
0: Can you not see I'm on the phone? Look, I'll talk to you tomorrow. Anyway, Aaron, right? We're walking down the
2: street. I don't suppose you'd like to do that interview now. I've brought a poem.
0: Victor, do you mind?
3: Are you all right there, Evie?
0: Oh, hi, Sally. Listen, I think Victor needs a cup of coffee.
3: Victor, why don't you go out for a breath of fresh air?
2: Why don't you mind your own business?
3: Where's your mummy?
0: She's in the drawing room.
4: Excuse me, Mrs. McDonald. Can
3: I have a word with you? What's it, Sally? Should this be that dry? Let me see. Oh, God! Sally! Oh, it's totally dried out. Oh, I put it in the wrong oven. I meant to move to the small one. Oh, my God. What do I do?
5: Have you any baked beans?
3: Sally, I couldn't possibly.
5: Where do you want that in? Leave it to me.
2: Oh, so this is what they give the important
5: people to eat, doesn't it? Baked beans. You listen to me, Dr. McVitie. You mention one word to anyone, and I'm sure Miss Black would love to hear what you were up to with that Spanish onion in her good front room. Not to mention letting all over, either.
2: You're a nasty young bat. I'm not eating any of that.
5: Nobody asked, Jen. If you're looking more vodka, there's none.
2: Oh, don't worry. I'll go and get my own chooks.
6: Mrs. McDonald, dinner's ready.
7: Food's ready, everyone. Eat it. Everyone, into the kitchen. Food's ready.
8: I believe we're having cassoulet. I hope Claire was able to get a confit d'oie. It makes such a difference, don't you think, Minister? Where did he go?
9: Oh, made good his escape while he could, I would think.
8: What's that, Tony?
9: Oh, nothing, Edith.
10: That was delicious, Claire.
8: La Russe gastronomique, if I'm not mistaken, followed to the letter.
7: Yes, to the letter.
8: Well, Victor seems to have vanished. Oh, he's so unassuming. I'm going to be naughty and read one of his poems. I found it in the kitchen. The minister would so enjoy hearing it. So if you can forgive my not-so-perfect Ullins, I'll do my best. Is that okay, Tony?
9: Well,
8: he says the children bringing in their hamsters to show him was the inspiration. The talent of the man. To a hamster. We slick it. Karen timorous beastie, oh, what a panic's in thy breastie! Thou need not start a wah sa histie, wah bickering brattle. I would be lith to rin and chase thee, wah murdering cattle.
10: With apologies to Mr. Burns.
8: What's that?
7: It's Gertrude, he's dead! Gertrude, oh, Mom! Get her out of his mouth, quickly!
8: Yeah, I'll get a hold of it.
7: Oh, she's dead!
8: I'll get rid of it, I'll take the dog downstairs.
10: What is it, Anna? What's up?
7: Buffett has eaten one of the baby hamsters.
10: Oh, no.
11: I think that was Laertes, but Gertrude is missing as well.
7: What on earth were you thinking of, letting them out of the cage with a dog in the house?
12: We thought that a dog was downstairs.
7: What is the matter? Buffett has eaten one of the baby hamsters.
0: For goodness sake, I suppose it was a twist between that and your castle, eh, Mom, eh?
7: I hate you, you're horrible!
0: Stop screaming, you little brat. Dad's boss is downstairs. You were going to sell it anyway.
7: Well, she is upset, Evie. Well, come on, darling, let's get your face washed. You go downstairs, Simon. She'll be down in a moment.
2: Where is everybody? Here, boy. What's going on?
11: Laertes is dead and Gertrude is missing.
2: Why are you so worked up about it? Sure, everybody dies in the own play. It's hardly news.
11: It isn't a play, Mr. McVodka. Huh? This is real life.
2: What an unfortunate...

0: accident. Poor Mr. MacLeod. Of course the dog was just obeying her animal instincts. It's not her fault. She is a terrier and hamsters are rodents.
1: I am so sorry. It's so unlike Muffin. How can I possibly make it up to you, young man?
2: Well, financial compensation would help. I expect that if you paid us £1.50, we could always get Hamlet and Ophelia to have more babies. She's still young enough.
1: It's a deal. Here's £3. The extra is compensation for distress.
2: Thank you. I'll go and tell Anna.
3: Excuse me, Minister, your car's ready.
1: Well, Claire, Tony, that was a wonderful evening. I can't thank you enough. I'm so sorry about the hamsters.
0: Oh, leaving already? I was hoping Victor could have a chat with
4: me. I'm not too late, Emma. Have I missed it all?
5: No, Fenton. You haven't missed a thing. It was just another dinner party in Marlborough Road.
6: In Two Doors Down by Annie McCartney, Sally was played by Frances Tomalty, Fintan by Jared Murphy, Claire by Marcella Reardon, and Tony by Robert Patterson. Victor was played by Alan McKee, Evie by Katie Gledhill, Miss Black by Ruma Tomalty, and Anna by Bethan Lloyd. Simon was played by Patrick Gledhill, Layla by Emily Wormsley, Ben by Alfie Lloyd, and Sam by Joel McElnay. Other parts were played by members of the company. Two Doors Down was directed in Belfast by Tanya Nash.

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1: Outside the recognized branches of medicine, there are a number of fringe practitioners. Now, I myself recently suffered from insomnia, so when I came across an advertisement in my copy of the Naturist Pictorial, it was sandwiched between an important message to all nervous married men and a special offer of gents' waspy-style corsets. And you think I'm making this up, don't you? Anyway, the advertisement read, "Nervous disorders, consult Bona Nature Clinic, Harley Street." And I decided to pay them a visit. Hello, anybody there?
2: Oh, hello, I'm Julie, and this is my friend Sandy.
3: Oh, hello, Mr. Orne. Yes, nice to see you. Oh, nice to see you. Yes, we are actual homeopathic practitioners. Yes, we're not recognised by doctors.
2: No.
3: But we're well known up all the all-night chemists, don't we?
2: Yes, you see, Sand and me, we're on the fringe, aren't we?
3: On the fringe, yes. We have been for years. Now, yes. Now, what's the trouble that brought you trolling in here, Mr. Orne?
1: Well, I'm not sleeping well. I'm suffering from insomnia.
3: Oh!
2: An anti-kip, eh?
3: An anti-kip.
2: Oh. Well, I think it's too deep for the herbs. Mm. We'll have to probe your libido.
3: And have a bath with your super ego.
1: What?
3: We're going to work on your ego.
1: Well, that's psychoanalysis. Are you qualified?
3: Oh, yes, that is. It just comes to Jules natural.
1: Natural.
3: Doesn't it, Jules?
2: Yes.
3: Well, he's young at heart, you
2: yes.
3: see.
2: Oh, he's sharp today.
3: Yes.
2: Right, now get on the couch.
3: Get on the couch? Go on.
1: Well, I will if you two will only shift up a bit.
3: Yeah, I know, Jules.
2: What?
3: Try him on word association.
2: Association.
3: Word association. Now, we give you some words, and you say the first thing the word suggests to you.
2: Right.
3: You see?
1: Wrong.
2: We haven't started yet.
1: Oh.
2: Now. Ursula Andress.
1: Bread pudding.
2: Strip tea.
1: Sausage and mash.
2: Kinky boots.
1: Pig's trotters.
2: Silk stockings.
1: Cream cheese.
2: Mini skirts.
1: Leg of lamb.
3: All those erotic images, and all he can think about is food.
2: Food.
3: No wonder he's not getting any sleep. What do you think it is, Jewel?
2: Well, whichever way you look at it, it's night starvation.
3: Night.
4: I hope you're not hungry, dear Henry, I've just burnt the roast and I've ruined the spuds.
5: 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After I've been working...
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0: We present I'm Sorry I Haven't a Clue, the antidote to panel games. At the piano is Colin Sell, and your chairman is Humphrey Littleton.
1: Thank you very much, ladies and gentlemen. Well, we come to the end of what for many people has been a most enjoyable and pleasant time. But for me, it's a relief to be able to say for the last time for many months, we hope, that here on the right are Tim Brooke Taylor and Willie Rushton. And on the left, Graham Garden and Barry Cryer. We're going to start, just to get this last program off to a fizzle, with a game from a book called The Best Party Games, and it's a guessing game that the book claims can often cause amusement. Well, we'll see. At the side of the studio, we have a curtain with a gap at the bottom. One team is going to go behind it and remove their shoes. The other team then have to guess whose ankles are whose. The book says that you should only have volunteers in this game because someone might have a hole in his sock and not wish to display it. But despite that, I'm going to instruct Tim and Willie to go behind the curtain.
2: Gas masks on.
1: Don't remove your shoes till you get behind the curtain.
3: Curtains are wilting already. Pull yourself together.
1: Tim and Willie behind the... One shoe gone down. And another.
3: That's three. That must be Willie.
1: Right. Four. Now... Okay. Now there are the ankles, Graham and Barry. Don't know if you can see. You have to move to a vantage point. Now Barry and Graham are going over to take a closer look. Oh. Not too close. Don't. No cheating.
3: No.
1: Right. They've returned to their seats now.
4: An owner win.
1: Which pair of ankles?
4: Both.
3: I only saw one, so I assume it's Long John Silver. Couldn't see the crutch.
1: I'm going to encourage the audience, when they start getting warm, to applaud them if they get anywhere near the right answer. Graham, can you improve
4: I name that ankle in one. Hot gossip.
3: Oh, ah. Michael Foot. The anklet is a bit of a giveaway. That delicate anklet. Mick McManus.
4: No, we give up, I think.
3: We give up. We're stumped on that. Mm.
1: Right, well, we'll have to ask the people behind the curtain to step forward and identify themselves.
5: Oh. You rascals.
1: It Good is, heavens. Would you believe it, Willie Rushton and Tim Brooke Taylor.
3: And Sir Alec is a decoy.
1: In that order. In that order. So I'm afraid, thanks, Graham Alec. And Barry, thanks, I'm not going to ask you to go behind the curtain.
4: Just
1: I'm going
4: well.
1: To go on and tell you that at the end of the program this week, I'm going to ask you to introduce the late arrivals at the Music Lovers Ball. Right, we go on to a music round now, and it's the old familiar game, Name That Tune. Colin Sell at the piano is going to play a tune, and I'm going to ask the panelists in order to name it, and I shall award marks accordingly. Graham Garden, I'm going to start with you. Will you name that tune?
4: Never on a Sunday.
3: Well, that's your problem.
1: You don't actually get the mark, but your partner does, so put your team ahead anyway.
4: That's wonderful. Well, was I right?
1: Colin, will you play the right tune in full, please? Bad luck, Graham.
3: Ah. Willie Rushton. In the sunset.
1: Willie Rushton, will you please name that tune?
6: I was born under a wandering Jew.
1: Well, we'll see if you're right, Colin.
6: Oy vey.
1: Very nearly, but not quite. Tim Brooke Taylor, we'll get... Oh, no, sorry, Barry Cryer. We better go to you now on the other side and ask you to name that tune.
3: Nagila Hava, Nagila... Now, that's never ride your bicycle on a greasy road, Humphrey. It's a dead giveaway. Never ride your bicycle on a greasy road. Fall off and hit your head. And if you haven't got your clips on, your trousers will catch in the chain. Especially if the road is wet as well as greasy.
4: That was a public information broadcast.
1: What a tense moment as we find out from Colin whether you're right.
3: And it's your head.
1: Right, one mark to Barry there. And Tim, here's your tune. Name that tune.

0: one-note samba. Gilly, gilly, awesome pepper, Catsonella, Bogan by the sea. Well, and Tim Brooktel is the outright winner of that game. And we go on now to the point at which all over the nation pencils are sharpened, paper is spread over the kitchen table, maps
1: Don't
0: are unfurled,
1: and
0: pocket diaries are opened, for we are about to play, for the last time in this series, Mornington Crescent.
1: Wow.
0: And as it's the last one in this series, teams, I think we'll say that the normal geographical boundaries are waived. Otherwise, the rules are perfectly straightforward.
2: Makes it a bit...
0: Right. Graham Garden.
1: Right. Green Park.
2: Ooh. Jubilee Line. Cricklewood Broadway.
3: Edgware Road.
1: King Street, Hammersmith, he said boldly. Piccadilly Circus?
2: Oh. Earl Street.
1: Where?
2: Earl Street.
1: Earl Street.
2: N1.
1: I like it, Tim.
0: Just a moment.
3: Which?
2: N1. Which?
3: You said M1.
0: N1.
2: Yes, not
0: Hang
2: M1.
0: On a minute. Hang on a minute. Judicators.
3: N1 would have been better, actually.
1: Earl Street. No, we accept Earl
3: Street.
1: All right, we'll
4: accept
3: Earl Street. Yes, Earl Street, he's right. Archway. Threadneedle Street. Anybody got a ruler? Holloway. Oh! Nurse!
1: Cry of Holloway from the audience. I don't...
0: Audience participation.
1: Yes. All right, let's try Holloway.
3: Thank you, Stanley.
2: Mornington Crescent.
1: Yes, bad luck.
3: Oh! Oh.
2: Thanks very much, by the way, the member of the audience.
5: The amateur's in.
2: Thank you, Mother.
3: Right.
0: You really walked absolutely straight into that one.
1: Oh, yes. Right.
0: Entirely the fault of the gentleman in the audience. If you'd wait behind afterwards, sir, Graham Garden would like a word with you. We're now going to have one of those short pauses which inevitably occur during programs of this kind.
1: We usually call them
0: rounds. The reason for this... Right, well, we now go on to the game called Initials, which, according to my script, was sent in by Lynn Anderson of Old Coolston, Surrey, but that was a very long time ago, and she's a very old lady now. And in this one, I'm going to read each team some abbreviations, and they must tell me what they think each one stands for, and I'll give marks according to how near they get to the right answer, which I shall give you at the end. We're going to start with you, Graham Garden. Will you please fill out for me the initials F-R-I-B-A?
1: F-R-I-B-A. The Flock Round Ian Botham Association.
0: Close-ish, yes.
1: Close-ish.
2: Need quite a lot of them to do that.
0: I'll give you the right answer, Graham.
1: It's not the fur retailers, insect bottling activists.
0: Well, funny you should say that.
1: No, not very.
2: Could be Fred Rumsey is bowling again.
0: Now, Graham, that is...
2: Thank you, Fred.
0: Tim's just snatched a mark from the jaws of defeat.
2: Defeat of whom?
0: It's the fellow of the Royal Institute of British Architects, as you all knew.
1: Yeah, really.
0: Tim Brooke Taylor, your initials are BFBS. BFBS.
2: Basil Fawlty Bashes Spaniards.
0: That is actually pretty good.
2: I don't. It's British. Is it British something?
0: Yeah. Well, yes. You're getting very close now. British.
2: British forces.
0: Yes.
1: They're Spaniards.
2: British Spaniards. With any luck.
1: Given half a chance. Get all your Basques British. In one exit.
2: British forces. BS. Broadcasting Society.
1: The audience know.
0: Don't whisper it, shout it.
1: Well, it's
0: silence.
2: Services.
0: So your full answer is what? British Forces Broadcasting Services. Well, the real answer is British and Foreign Bible Society. So I'm afraid you don't get that one. Barry Cryer, I'm going to give you some initials now. Yours are S-E-A-T-O, chummily known Seato, S-E-A-T-O.
4: Send Eamon Andrews to Oman. O-A, or anywhere. No?
0: Not really. Have a guess at S-E now. I mean, that should get you on the way.
4: S-E.
2: I think it's Southeast Asian Treaty Organization. Hmm?
4: Oh, shot in the dark.
2: Isn't it?
0: Barry?
4: I think Tim's right.
0: Tim wasn't meant to be speaking, so he's not... As far as the chairman's concerned, he just doesn't exist at the moment.
4: Well, start the recording again. We'll start the recording again. Well, I think, Humph, that it's the South... Southeast Asia Treaty Organization.
0: It is, in fact, the Southeast Asia Treaty Organization.
4: Oh, I just
0: Barry was right. Barry was right. Willie Rushton, your initials are RSPCA.
1: RSPCA. Richard Stilgo plays crappy arpeggios.
0: That is pretty well right, yes. Okay, I think we'll go around again to you, Graham Garden. MPBW.
1: MPBW. Make Patty Boulay warm. Sorry, I was just daydreaming there for a moment.
4: Well, what was the...
2: Could it be Members of Parliament Break Wind?
0: It could well be, yes. No, I've got to give it to you, I think, although you got pretty close at times. The Ministry of Public Building and Works.
2: I was close.
0: You were
4: there. Yeah. I like Tim's better, actually.
0: Yeah. Okay, Tim, here's one for you. Here are four for you. D-A-A-G.
2: D-A-A-G. Dan Archer ages gracefully. Not funny, but true.
4: How true?
2: I give up.
0: I'd like you to try and guess.
2: District Attorney, angry golfer.
0: Oh, missed it on the last word. Deputy Assistant Adjutant General. Barry Cryer, here's some three curt initials for you. L-B-C.
4: Ah. Oh. Lynch Barbara Cartland. L-B-C. Low Bottoms Creek. Lovely place. London.
0: Ah.
4: But they're not the broadcasting company, are they? Are they?
0: Ah, who?
4: Oh, the unmentionables in these BBC premises.
2: London Broadcasting Corporation, are they?
4: Company. London Broadcasting Company.
2: A terrific organisation.
0: I'm sorry you mentioned
2: my
0: that.
2: Notice.
0: Right. Now, Willie Rushton, here are some for you. GBH. GBH.
1: Gerald Bloody Harper.
2: That's better out than it.
1: What is that? I feel better. Grandmother's been had. No,
2: Well, you know the obvious one.
5: What? What's the obvious one?
4: Georgie Best salitosis.
2: Oh. General grievous bodily harm.
5: General bodily harm.
2: General bodily harm.
0: That's close enough, I think. Right. And we go on to now that most popular game, the ad lib poet. I'm going to give someone the first line of a poem, and they continue until I buzz. And my buzzer sounds like this. And then the next person continues, and I shall give the final prolonged buzz when I think that they've reached the right artistic conclusion. I'm going to give you, Tim Brooke Taylor, the opening line of this poem. There's nothing I enjoy so much as a ripping bedroom farce.
2: Where you see a large big bed and the teeth are in the glass. When people come in lots of doors and take off all their clothes.
4: There's a fella in the cupboard with a very runny nose. And he's her husband, really. But they don't know that he's there. He's hiding till the man goes out. And then he'll take a chair and climb on the wardrobe and don a large top hat and...
1: And enter Robertson Hare, who is playing a stuffed cat. The stuffed cat's looking puzzled. But then can he be blamed?
6: With all the people on the stage, some people we have named, and some are yet to enter here, this bedroom farcical.
2: Oh,
6: easy.
0: Tim.
2: Help! I'd pass in the first place.
7: The wife, she then came into the room.
8: Help!
4: That's right.
1: It will be a pal.
7: The wife then came into the room and said, I'll be a pal to the stranger who had limped just in by the fireplace.
4: He had a rotten wooden leg but a smile upon his face. Nay, nay, said.
1: 3 miles.
4: What's all this here? This situation I have found. Then he lit a cigarette and burnt right to the ground.
1: Oh, I'm sorry.
0: Yes,
4: burnt right to the ground, he did. It was a merry sight.
5: Better than Brian and Rick's trouserless, which I saw on Thursday night. Then I go to many a farce. You could call me a fan.
6: We could call you a lot of things. And we generally do, to a man. But on this subject of these farces that we here discuss... Piece of cake.
7: We are now moving on to Panto. And Dick Whittington and his puffs.
0: Not so much an artistic conclusion, but rather a crafty get-out for Timber of Taylor, which wins him that particular round. Going on now to a round called Famous Last Words, teams. And I want you to provide me with some alternative last words to the ones which are common knowledge. The first one to put his hand up can leave the room.
7: The last one which is sort of said to Joan of Arc, which is, excuse me, madame, but how would you like your steak done?
5: I have the last words of a famous ex-druid. Well, of course, he said, if it's simulated.
7: It's the famous last words of David Coleman frequently is, well, England appear to have got the game really sewn up now. Delia Smith, actually, she had last words. Well, this has a distinctive taste. Don't tell me, let me guess, what you put in it, Lucretia.
6: St. Sebastian's last words were, 180!
4: There was a Civil War general, the true one, I can't remember his name, who supposed to have stuck his head over the parapet during the war and said, don't worry, they couldn't hit an elephant at this...
0: Right.
4: Another winner.
0: Graham and Barry are well in the lead now as we come to the round called Wobbling Bunnies. And this is our last chance, in fact, to play this being the last programme in the series. So, you know the rules, teams. We go straight in. We'll start with you, Tim Brooke-Taylor.

0: myself without the apparatus.
1: Tim fell over after 21 seconds. Barry Cryer. Barry now moves to the centre of the stage. I think that's a winner, Barry. But we'll go to you, Willie Rushton.
0: Pass.
1: Pass. Right, 2 marks there. And Graham?
2: Big finish?
1: I hope so.
3: Not big that. Finish, Bunny.
1: Graham now moves across the stage, behind the curtain, where he's now removing his shoes. There's some movement behind the curtain.
3: Oh, excellent. Excellent. Was that crepe, hair?
1: And those of you listening at home...
4: It hasn't finished, Hump.
1: Those of you listening at home who'd like to write in with your idea... Oh, Graham hasn't finished. I'm sorry, I interrupted you, Graham, there. He hasn't finished. Right. Round of applause for Graham Garden. Who's our richly wobbling deserved bunny of the week.
2: Worth
1: I was just
2: for.
1: Saying before I was interrupted, or before I interrupted Graham there, that if those of you listening at home would like to write in the correct answer before the start of the next series, we shall announce it on the first programme. And teams, this is where I ask you to give the late arrivals to the music lovers' ball.
0: And here she comes. Pom, pom, pom, pom, pom, pom. It's the auntie of the gladiators.
3: There's a friendly couple. There's Pally Archie and his cosy fan, Tutti.
4: Ah, there's Kaz Trotto, who's just been reorchestrated.
5: And all the way from Australia, will you welcome Mr. and Mrs. Vation and their son, Stan Dingo Vation?
3: Well, it seemed funny to me. Did it seem funny to you?
0: There's Bizet, who I shall insult with his full name. Buzz off, can't you see I'm Bizet?
4: Ladies and gentlemen, will you welcome, but keep your hands on your pockets, because here comes Vi Olin, who's on the fiddle. Here's Des Kant. Oh, I think he's scored with Anne Dante.
5: Oh, look, there's Al Egro, Bel Canto, Ali Gretto, and their rather stupid friend, Dim Innuendo.
3: There's a fellow with a French horn. French horn? Cor anglais.
5: And will you welcome, please, Mr. Moonlight and the Moonlight son, Arthur.
4: There's Dulcie Murr, who's a bit of a virginal.
3: Well, she was crumpet voluntary. Here's a laugh, Beethoven's fifth. The Irish string quartet have arrived. Well, two of them have, the other three couldn't make it.
4: Welcome, please, fellow hails from Wales and Ireland, Di O'Fram, who's a bit Mozart and Liszt, so...
3: after 8 double basses. Handel's Largo, he never drinks anything else. Thank you, Tim Parney.
1: Well, at this point, ladies and gentlemen, with Tim and Willie and Barry and Graham roaring into the lead...
3: Well, I've had 3 movements, but I'm feeling better now, huh?
5: And all the way from Broadway, will you welcome, please, Mr. and Mrs. Sline and their daughter, Cora Sline? And there's Fatty Second Street.
3: We're going to sing Catch a Turian and Put It in Your Pocket. Charlie's not looking too well over there. Well, we just know him as C. Bilious. Cantata ever take the place of goodbye? Just a thought.
5: The sooner the better.
1: Well, ladies and gentlemen, I'm reluctant to interrupt this flow of wit, but there are other programmes waiting to get on the air, so
3: it's time
1: until
3: to put your pussy
1: our next
3: out.
1: Series, goodbye from all of us. Goodbye.
5: Barry
2: Cryer, Graham Garden, Tim Brooke Taylor and Willie Rushton were being given silly things to do by Humphrey Littleton, with Colin Sell setting some of them to music. The programme was produced by Geoffrey Perkins.
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0: We present Tony Hancock, Sidney James, Bill Kerr, Hattie Jakes, and Kenneth Williams in
1: Hancock's Half Hour.
2: Mr. Hancock, what a delightful meal this is. I really must congratulate you.
1: Oh, my dear vicar, it's a pleasure. So glad you could come to dinner. We don't often get the opportunity of entertaining a member of the clergy in my humble abode. Yes, it's most gratifying to converse with one who is so up on the theology and ecclesiastical chat as your good self. Isn't that right, everybody?
3: Yes.
1: Yes.
4: Oh, yes.
5: Oh, yes. Most charming.
2: Thank you very much. I do enjoy the personal contact with my parishioners. I try and visit them in their homes at least once a year.
1: And why not? Must cut down on the old grub bills at home, I always say.
2: Yes, well, it isn't the prime reason for my visits, I try.
1: No, of course not. It was just a little joke on my part. I am a comedian, you know.
2: Oh, yes.
1: Yes. I did enjoy your sermon on Sunday.
2: Oh.
1: Yes, most stimulating. And it struck home amongst many present, I may add. I don't know whether you could see from where you were standing, but quite a few feet were shifting uneasily, I noticed.
2: Ah. I'm glad you liked it, Mr. Hancock. You don't think I overemphasize the passage on the evils of drink?
1: Oh, no. Most timely. Unfortunately, in this borough, we have many slaves of the grape.
2: Tragic. Most tragic.
1: Another glass of port, Vicar?
2: Yeah, thank you very much. Yes, a delightful vintage.
1: Yes, well, I do pride myself on knowing a good deal of the ritual of wine drinking. I'm an acknowledged expert. Not that I imbibe myself, I hasten to add.
2: Oh, quite.
1: I just know all about it.
2: Yes. How many different brands of wine do you have in your cellar?
1: Oh, two. Red and white. and a bottle of half and half.
2: Oh, you mean the pink wine, Vin Rosé.
1: No, actually, we had half a bottle of red and half a bottle of white left over from the last party, so we bunged it all into one bottle so we could get the fourpence on the other one. But do please tell me more about your work in Africa.
2: Sure, I'm not boring you.
1: No, not at all. We'd all be most elevated. Bill.
6: Is he gone?
1: No.
6: Oh!
1: Oh, dear me, was that your foot? I'm so sorry. I must apologize for my friend, Vicar. He drops off. Very unfortunate head wound he received in the war.
6: Yeah, Waff sloshed me with
1: a
6: bottle of...
1: Yes. Oh, yes. Yes, a waff. Yes, a West African hussar, that is. Accidentally hit him with his spear. Terrible blow. How is the berth, Stroganoff?
2: Oh, excellent. A most delicious dinner altogether. I must congratulate the chef.
5: Thank you very much, Vicar. I do my best with the limited means at my disposal. It's very difficult cooking a 5-course meal with only one saucepan. So if you find a piece of beef in the jelly, you won't blame me too much.
1: Yes. Well, I gave all my saucepans away during the war. I gave them so many, they made half a spitfire. Hancock's reply, it was called. Old Schicklgruber had reason to fear my contribution, I can tell you.
2: Yes, the war. You weren't living here during the war, were you, Mr. Hancock?
1: No, I applied for overseas posting as soon as the war started.
2: Ah, how brave. Where did you apply for?
1: Bermuda. I was there all during the war. Terrible hazards we underwent. Men dropping like flies. Rum poisoning and sunstroke. It was terrible. Saw a U-boat surface once, but we all hid in the hills and he went away. But it shook us for a minute, I may say.
2: Yes, it would do.
1: It did.
2: What about you, Mr. James? Are you in the forces?
7: To me?
1: You were in uniform.
7: Oh, yes. Had arrows all over it.
1: Yes, it was the dress uniform of the Sherwood Yeomanry.
2: Oh.
1: Foot regiment with a very fine tradition.
2: My efforts were, of course, confined to the home front. Yes, indeed, yes.
1: It must have been quite nasty here at times.
2: Yes, it was. We had many narrow escapes, as I suppose you must have had.
1: Oh, my word, yes. I remember one when they threatened to send us back to England. Panic right through the island. Half of us went native. They couldn't find us anywhere.
2: That's war, terrible thing.
1: Quite, quite. I wouldn't like to go through it all again.
2: It was the bombs we had to cope with most. The church roof suffered. Blast, you know. But we're still repairing it.
7: You got any lead on it?
2: Oh, no. Oh, we dispensed with lead. So many thieves were after it.
7: Yes, I know. Terrible. No principle, some people.
5: Yeah. More rice pudding and evaporated milk, Vicar.
2: Oh, no, thank you, my dear. I can't stand the sight of rice. We get so much of it outside the church, you know.
6: Where do you think we got this?
5: Ow!
1: I'm sorry, was that your other foot?
5: Well, would you mind if I had your portion?
2: Oh, no, not at all.
5: I love rice pudding.
1: True, true. She's always got a bucket full brewing on the stove. Her eyes will start turning up at the corner soon, you mark my words.
2: Yes, we suffered a lot of damage in these parts with the bombs, you know.
1: Ah, yes, the air raids. I know just what you must have gone through. I went through it myself. We had a leaflet raid on the island once. Shocking damage. Quite a lot of the chaps got hit with bundles that didn't open. If we'd been Americans, we'd have got the Purple Heart. No doubt, that's my heart.
2: Yes, yes. They dropped quite a few unexploded bombs in this area, I don't know.
1: Is that a fact?
2: Yes. They found an unexploded bomb only a fortnight ago. That's half a mile from here, I believe.
1: Yes, I read about it. They had the bomb disposal squad down.
2: That's right.
1: Oh, brave chaps. I was in the bomb disposal squad in Bermuda. I well remember 10 of us were called out one night to dismantle a firework. It was a trick beast, a jumping jack it was. We didn't know where it was going to go. Still, we kept in our tanks with the hoods. All right.
5: Yes, some bread pudding, Vicar.
2: No, thank you. Thank you so much.
5: Well, would you mind if I had your...
1: It's all right. Go on, get it down. There'll be none left for Gannett.
2: I had a bit of experience. I did bombs myself. I took a civil defense course. I was in the ARP, you know.
1: Oh, the old ARP.
5: A piece of cabinet pudding, Vicar.
1: Oh, shut up. Stone me, no wonder you don't sleep. Great heavy pudding lying on your stomach. If you come walking past my room tonight with your arms stretched out in front of you, I don't care what they say about waking them up, I'll yell right down your ear-hole. I'm sorry about this, Vicar. She's a bit of a handful, as you can see.
2: Yes, oh yes.
1: Well, I need a drink after that. Sid, pour us out a toddy.
7: None left, boy. We drunk it all.
1: Oh, well, I'll just have to go down into the wine cellar and get another bottle. Of course, I've got crates down there, all vintage, you know.
2: Is it old vintage?
1: Oh, no, swipe me, yes, yes. Some of it's over 6 weeks old. The good stuff, that is. The potato wine, it's a bit young. Fortnight ago, it was still in the ground. I'll see what we've got for you. Come, William, to the wine cellar. William, to the wine cellar.
6: Oh, hey, is he gone?
1: Yes, yes. Wait till I get him down in the cellar. A little bottle of grav across your head, mate. Excuse me, Vicar. Sidney, you'll entertain the vicar while we're corking the wine, won't you?
7: Certainly, certainly, mate. Tell me, Vicar. There's a man interested in church architecture. How much lead do you reckon there is on that big Gothic one round the corner?
6: Tub, what do you want me to go down to the cellar for? There's no wine down there. There never was.
1: Don't give me that. You've got something down there. I know that. Every time you go down to fill the coal scuttle up, you come back reeking.
6: Yeah, well, that's mine, Tub.
1: It's all in a good cause. What have you got?
6: There's a bottle of Arab Burgundy I picked up at Port Said on the way over.
1: I bet that's strong.
6: Strong? They use cast iron corks.
1: That'll be all right. As long as we keep the label turned our way, you won't know. Now, go on. You go down first, because I'm frightened of the dark. Where are you? Where are you?
6: Right in front of you.
1: Well, let me hold your coat. I don't like coming down here. How many more steps?
6: I'm on the eighth one.
1: Eight from 12, that's three left.
6: Why?
1: There's one missing.
6: Which one?
1: Well, feel around with your foot. If there's nothing there, that's the one.
6: Right, I've got it. It's the next one.
1: Good lad.
6: Hey, are you all right, Tub?
3: William, didn't it occur to you that your next one wasn't my next one?
4: Look at me.
6: I can't see you.
3: Then I shall describe what happened. I was standing on step 7, one behind you. You informed me that it was the next step that was missing. Whereupon I put my leg over step 8 that was there, looking for step 9 that was not there, landing on step 10 that was there, but isn't now because it collapsed under my weight, which accounts for my present position buried up to me waist in half a ton of best kitchen nuts. It's lucky I've got my black evening dress on, otherwise I've had to get it clean.
6: Sorry, Tub, I'll switch the light on.
3: You'll do what?
6: I'll switch the light on.
3: You mean we've been fooling about here in the pitch black and there's a light down here?
6: Yeah, I had it put in when I had to keep coming down for the coal.
3: Well, why didn't you tell me?
6: I forgot.
3: You forgot.
6: Oh, I'm sorry, Tub.
3: Never mind, William, we all make mistakes. I made one once.
6: When?
3: The day you walked in front of me, car, and I pulled up.
6: Oh, yeah, I remember.
3: Now, help me up and put that light on. Ah, that's better. So, this is the cellar. I've never seen it before.
6: Haven't you? Well, let me show you around. That's the floor you're standing on, and there are the walls.
3: And don't tell me, that thing above me is the roof.
6: Hey, are you sure you haven't been down here before?
3: No, no. I used to work for an estate agent. They taught me all about it. It's very roomy, isn't it? Almost as big as a bedroom.
6: Yeah.
3: Now, you can move your bed down here tomorrow. Now, I'm letting your room. What's that up there in the ceiling?
6: Oh, that's the manhole. You remember when you bought the place, it was just a jagged hole and you put a cover on it.
3: Oh, yes. Well, what's that thing stuck in the floor underneath it?
6: What thing?
3: That thing. The big metal thing with the fins on it. What's this chalk writing on the side? 1942, Gottstraf, England, Heil Hitler. Is this yours?
6: No, I don't know what it is. I just use it to strike me matches when I'm having a smoke.
3: But look, there's great big dents all over it.
6: Oh, yeah, that was me. I was trying to break it open with a pickaxe.
3: You hit it with a pickaxe? You fool! Fancy doing a thing like that. Not ours. You might have damaged it. Somebody might come and ask for it back.
6: Oh, no, Tub. They can't. 1942. If it's not claimed within 6 months, it becomes the property of the people who find it. It's ours, Tub.
3: Oh, good. I've always wanted a metal thing with fins on. Buffoon! Buffoon! Buffoon! What good is... Do you mind? What good is it to us? Dig it up and see how much you can get from the rag and bone man on it.
6: Oh, well, you can't. I've tried. It's embedded too far in the ground.
8: Oh, you two, where's the wine? My tongue's hanging out up here.
2: Can I give you a hand to decant it?
3: No. Stay there, Vicar. Don't bother to come down. We're just trying to select a bottle to suit your palate.
2: Oh, dear, no.
3: Oh, we've done.
2: Now, good heavens.
3: What?
2: Stand back.
3: Oh, what is it? What's wrong?
2: Over there, sticking out of the floor, an unexploded bomb.
3: Yes, it's ours. We're claiming it. Treasure trove, you know. It's a what?
2: A bomb, an unexploded bomb.
3: You mean... I've been down since... Here. In... Down... All these years.
2: I'm afraid so.
3: What? Here. Down in it. All of... Since... With me upstairs.
2: Mr. Hancock is feeling well. Perhaps you ought to sit down.
6: Yeah, come on, Tub. Sit down. Have a rest. Come on, old son. Over here.
3: Thank you. Not on the bomb! Go and reserve me a bunk in the underground station. We're getting out of here.
2: Come now. This is no time to panic.
3: It's a good enough time for me, mate. I'm off.
2: notify the authorities so they can render it harmless.
3: When I think of Professor Penny, they're hitting it with a pickaxe. Oh.
2: Now, look here. We really ought to put something round it to take the blast in case it goes off. The ARP, they're always recommended sandbags.
3: We haven't got any sandbags.
5: Gooey, the treacle pudding's ready.
3: There you are. Put that round it. A hydrogen bomb wouldn't get through a treacle pudding.
2: You've got to be careful now. The slightest tremor might set it off.
7: How much do you reckon it weighs, Vicar?
2: It's a very large one. I should say it's a 2,000 pounder.
7: 2,000 pounds, let's see. Scrap metal, 15 bob underweight. Iron, 75 bob. You reckon there's any lead in it?
2: No, no, no.
7: Oh, shad. That's 112 to 2,003 carry one. It's 44 plus cartridge. I'll give you 25 bob for it, Hancock.
3: Sid, how can you stop bashing at a time like this? A deadly high explosive weapon might go off any minute. Both. 27 and 6.
2: You're wasting valuable time. We must get to a telephone and call in the army.
3: Yes, of course. Bill, I've got 27 and 6 invested here. You stay in the cellar and mind it.
9: Supposing it goes off?
3: Well, catch as many bits as you can.
7: Hello, Fred. This is our lucky day. They found an old unexploded German bomb in Hancock's cellar. What do you mean, so what? Use your loaf, boy. Haven't you always said if we could pull Hancock's house down, what a wonderful used car lot we could make? Well, then, if we play our cards right, we don't have to pull it down. Look, there's two things that can happen. One, the army gets the bomb out and Hancock's got a house. Or two, they explode it and Hancock hasn't got a house and we've got a used car lot. Somehow, I think the army's going to have trouble with that bomb. Start buying cars, son. Start buying them.
3: How long are we going to wait for the army to get here?
5: Well, don't be impatient. They've got lots of things to do. Besides, there's not many of them left now.
3: Well, surely they can scrape together half a dozen from somewhere. I expect they're all down the dance hall, fleshing their 10 quid a week amount.
5: Oh, stop grumbling.
3: Well, it's no joke. It's been 12 hours since we phoned the War Office. I'm fed up with camping out on the pavement. Remind me to write to the council. Put in the street lamps out at 11 o'clock. It's not right. I climb up the lamppost, I plug my electric razor in. Halfway up my sideboards and they switch them all off. To put no finer point on it, it is a dead liberty.
5: Why don't you spare a thought for poor Bill keeping guard over it?
3: Oh, he's all right. Danger is only feared by people of high intelligence and imagination. He'll be snoring away, dreaming of cowboys and Indians. He doesn't know what it's all about. Hello? The army, they're here.
10: All right, chaps, all out. The big. Look lively and we'll be home in time for breakfast, eh? Sergeant Plunger.
11: Sir.
10: Get the arc light set up.
11: Yes, sir.
10: Right, chaps, cordon off the area, 200 yards.
12: Good evening.
10: Go away, please. This is not a sideshow. Can't be responsible for civilians. This is an army show, Roger.
3: No, no, no. Anthony Hancock. Roger's my brother.
10: No, look,
3: there won't be many people who know about that.
10: We don't want civilian chappies cluttering up the target area, eh, what? Right, go home to bed. That's a good chap, eh, what?
3: What's the point of going home to bed when I'm likely to be blown out of it? I just wouldn't be comfortable.
10: Oh, I see. It's your house. The little beggar's hiding in.
3: Yes, that's right, yes. 23 railway cutting.
10: Oh, bang on us. Oh, now, you can come and share. That's where it is.
3: Not me, mate. I've had enough of it during the war. I did my bit. Overseas, I was.
10: Really, sir? I didn't realize you were an old war horse.
3: Oh, yes, yes. Yes, young fellow, my lad, I saw it all. France, North Africa, Italy, Tripoli, Japan, Malaya, Singapore, I saw it all.
5: He was the projectionist at the Camp Newsreel Theatre.
10: Oh. Well, we've got work to do.
7: Evening, all. How's it going?
10: Oh, not another civvy. Now, where is the bomb?
3: In the cellar, and you take care of my house.
7: You'll have to blow it up, mate. You'll never get it out.
10: Oh, no, sir, we never detonate unless it's absolutely necessary.
7: Oh.
10: Yeah, we always prefer to remove a bomb intact and explode it somewhere else.
7: Very difficult to get at. If I were you, I'd knock the house down. Run one of your tanks through it.
3: You mind your own business. He knows what he's doing. You get that bomb out without disturbing so much as a brick. Don't intend to spend the rest of my life kipping on a corporation pavement. With me beard at the mercy of the electricity department, not this lad.
10: Tell me, sir, you sound as if you know something about bomb disposal.
7: Oh, yeah, I've had loads of experience. Been working with high explosives for years.
10: Oh, absolutely first class. Well, I should be very grateful for any assistance, because quite frankly, this is my first bomb.
7: Get away.
10: Yes. I'm with the catering corps, actually. I knew that as well. I've only been in a week. You know, the older chaps didn't want to come. You know, their D-mob's coming up shortly, and they didn't want to take a chance. They asked me if I'd come. Wish I knew something about it, eh, what?
7: Well, I think it's very brave of you.
10: It's a bit of sport, isn't it? A bit of a laugh. Us university wallers love it. One gets so fed up with pajama parties, doesn't one?
3: Now, listen, Mushers. I refuse to have amateurs tampering with my bombs. I want a fully paid-up bomb man.
10: Out of your spoil, Spore. You've all got to get experience. I mean, that's good. So spread your wings a bit.
3: If you touch that bomb, we'll all be spreading our wings.
10: Don't worry. This gentleman has promised to help out if I go wrong.
7: Certainly, mate. Thing to do is evacuate the old road and blow the house up.
3: Never. You can't touch that house. It's protected. That house is of historic interest.

0: That is the finishing line of the Cheam pancake race, that is.
1: You blow it up, mate. It's an eyesore. It's an architectural disgrace to the borough. Lowers the tone of the old district. What we could do with it is a nice big used car lot. Go on, boy, blow it up.
0: You can't blow it up. There is a human being inside there.
2: Is there?
0: Well, I say a human being. He's on the voters list.
3: Well, of course, that does alter things. I think we'd better have a look at the beast and fire up the situation. Sergeant Plunger?
4: Sir?
3: Did you bring my swagger stick?
4: Yes, sir.
3: Good. I might have to poke the wretched thing a bit. And put the duck boards across the garden. I've got my swathes on.

0: It's down in the cellar.
1: See that? You never get your cranes down there, boy. You blow it up, son. Ooh, knock the house down. Get it out. I don't mind. Either way will do.
0: Hasn't it occurred to you that he might be able to disconnect it, render it harmless, and leave it there?
2: I say that's an idea.
1: No, it's not. You can't render that type of bomb harmless. It works on an air spring. The slightest move and it'll go. That is definitely a blower-upper, not a leave-it-where-it-is-er.
2: Yes, but mind you,
1: is the expert here?
2: Well, you are.
1: Well, shut up, then. Come on and get cracking.
3: Excuse me, Lieutenant. I thought you and your men might be hungry, so I've made a fresh bucket full of spotted dick.
2: Why, thank you very much.
0: Don't take any. She'll be most upset if you take any. That's her breakfast.
1: Come on, Andy. We go down to the cellar and take a look.
2: Oh, yes, Splendors.
0: Bill, lash yourself to the bomb. Somebody's come to blow it up.
2: Come away from that bomb. There's a good chap. I'm in command here. Lieutenant Pumphrey Farnsworth, Royal Army Catering Corps.
4: What are you going to do, fry it?
2: Put that man under close arrest, Sergeant.
4: Hey, now, wait a minute. I'm not in the army.
2: Thank goodness for that. Now, let's have a look at this naughty little bomb. Mm. Yeah, yeah, yeah. Which is the bit that goes bang?
1: Over here. That bit there. You run a wire around it to about 200 yards away, press the plunger, she blows up and you can go home. I reckon you could be in your pajamas and off to a party within half an hour.
2: Well, you make it sound awfully attractive. I think we'll do that, eh, Juan?
0: I protest most strongly. It can't just go around blowing up houses willy-nilly. It's dangerous.
2: He's right, you know. The flying debris might hit somebody. We'll have to remove it and explode it elsewhere.
0: That's my boy. Well done.
1: All right, then. You don't want to blow the house up in case somebody gets hit by the bricks and stuff, right?
2: That's right.
1: All right, then. That's it, then. Knock the house down, cart the bricks away, then blow it up.
2: Yes, I think you're right. I'll get the pioneer car on it right away.
0: But this is illegal. The local authorities will have something to say about this.
2: May I remind you, I'm in charge here. Sergeant Blundra?
5: Sir.
2: Did we bring a bulldozer with us?
5: Yes, sir.
2: Knock this shack down, will you?
0: I can't look. Look at me mock Tudor gable lying in the dust.
2: Stand back.
0: Oh, no. Not me asbestos conservatory with the imitation grapevine. All these treasures lost to the nation forever.
2: Well, that's it. Same as for the house. It didn't take long, did it? Half of it fell down when we took the front door off. Well, now to detonate the bomb. Sergeant Plunger?
5: Sir!
2: Have you wired the bomb for detonation?
5: Sir.
2: Right. Stand back, everybody. Sergeant Plunger?
5: Sir!
2: Press the plunger.
4: Hey, the tail's shot off. A bit of paper's fallen out.
6: What does it say?
4: I think it's in French.
0: He always says that if you give him anything to read, it's a cover-up. Give it to me. Oh, yes. How very interesting. So you've knocked my house down for this.
6: What did it say?
0: This bomb is the property of the BBC Television Scenery Department.
3: Don't you remember the man you bought the house from? He was a BBC producer. He did all those war plays. He must have brought it home as a souvenir or something.
0: You pulled my house down for a dummy bomb. I'll have the law on you.
2: I say it's touchy, isn't it? After coming out on a cold night like this, no gratitude at all, some people. All right, Jeff, nothing more to do here. Put the arc lights on the...

0: Water.
1: Right.
2: Hola, Hancock. Say, look here. Look, boy, I tell you what I'm going to do. I can see you're down and out. No money, nowhere to go. I'll give you 50 nicker for the land. It's no good to you without the house, and with the 50 nicker, you can find some digs, make a fresh start.
3: Oh, it's very kind of you, Sid, and I do appreciate it. One only finds one's real friends in times of trouble.
2: Is it a deal?
3: Yes.
2: Good boy. Fred?
4: Yeah?
2: Drive the cars in, boy.

0: Can we offer it?
1: The Sydney James Carmart. What a beautiful sight. 20,000 knickers worth of second-hand cars piled nose to nose. What a bit of luck they found that dummy bomb.
2: Here, Sid. Was that dummy bomb like this one here?
1: You'll blow me another one up like must have been collecting them. Got strafe England, Isle Hitler.
2: Are you sure it's a dummy, Sid?
1: Of course it is. Unscrew the tail. You see the label inside.
2: Here, Sid. Listen.
1: Run for it!

0: Hello, Sid.
1: What do you want?
0: What a pity about all your cars, isn't it?
1: Go on.
2: Yes, well, I'll tell you what I'll do.
1: Yes?
2: Just for you, of course.
1: Yes.
2: Special favour, a friend.
1: Yes, yes, yes.
2: I'll give you 25 quid for the scrap metal. Ah, ha, ha.
1: Ah, ha, ha. Very comical.
2: Thank you.

Theme and incidental music composed and conducted by Wally Stott. The show written by Alan Simpson and Ray Galton. The program, which was recorded, was produced by Tom Ronald.

0: Inside every Cape Plum, there's a nice clean stone asking to be let out. 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
4: Money, folks! It was the kindest way out. We had the vet's permission. Now, folks, by permission of one of the Lord Chamberlain's secretaries, we present...
5: The Great Von Blake.
6: My name is Dr. Harry McSquirter, Squirter McSquirter of the Clan McFadden, Jim Fudder of Leeds. Our history goes back over half a decade. I have got nothing to do with tonight's show, so I'll bid you all a good night.
2: The scene opens in a granny hurling factory in Tooting.
7: Ah, my masterpiece. Don't move, Moriarty. Keep that pose. How Michelangelo would have envied me.
8: What are you making?
7: A pill, Moriarty.
8: Christy? You mean you made me pose in the nude to model for a pill?
7: Round off the pill with sandpaper. There, swallow that.
8: Oh, what delicious sandpaper. Banana, the flavor of the month, folks. Ow, ow, ow, more, folks.
7: Pay attention. I have invented this pill to make us rich.
8: You mustn't be too ambitious, Griffith. We've already owned 3 pieces of brown paper and a conker.
7: Don't let that dazzle you. We must go on. Remember, there comes a tide in the time of every man's affairs. You know who said that, Moriarty?
8: You did. I just heard you. Yes, I do. Ah, Shakespeare.
7: Ignorant swine. It was Henry V, the great writer. You know the old Apollo Theater?
8: Yes.
7: Well, he wrote that.
8: What a beautiful tune.
7: Now, I must get into this mass of chairs. Now, stand on your head in this bucket of lukewarm boiling water, would you? Now, I pour this bottle of rancid yak butter over your knees. Next, I hold this copy of The Feathered World under your nose and fit this cricket ball under your chin. There. Next, I haul you up to the ceiling.
8: What are you going to do now?
7: Just talk to you. Can you hear me talking?
8: Only in words.
7: Splendid. Splendid, my thing, little hiding thumb. I shall just use words, then.
8: Words? It's a miracle, I tell you.
7: You thin-legged steamer, you. This pill is the only known and unknown cure for the spawn plague.
8: Spawn? Spawn? Is it catching?
7: I don't know. No one's ever had it.
8: You mean that ya-ya-ya-boo, the tom magalalakalong, ya pa pa pa pa pa pa pa pa pa pa pa pa pa pa pa pa.
7: You have it in a nutshell.
8: But how do you know people are going to start catching the spawn plague, Rippy?
7: Oh, just leave that to me. I have certain hourglass on the Sprotten England Blue and the very high Luckum Lamb.
2: And on that beautifully enunciated rubbish, we move to...
4: Three folks, ready! You all get 3 draws for Christmas. Now for a quick bath.
7: Oh, lovely.
4: 9. Where's that instruction manual? Ah, here it is. Bath night for beginners. Now, take the soap in the right hand and apply to all parts.
7: I see, yes. This was the great National Health Surgeon Ned Segun, who had just invented dirty necks.
4: Flap?
9: Yes, sir.
4: Jim, stand in the sink and take a litter.
9: Yes, sir.
4: Now, first, what am I going to my diary this week?
9: Monday, Tuesday, Wednesday, Thursday, Friday, and Saturday.
4: Cancel them. I can't see them till Sunday.
9: Very well.
4: Well, I'd better be getting down to surgery. There we are. I forgot my clothes. The scene, Dr. Seagoon's National Health Waiting Room.
10: Sorry to be so late, but I had to stop for a 3 months holiday in Paris.
11: Shall I send the first patient in, Del?
10: Yes, darling. Remember, the rich ones first, National Health's last.
11: Ritual. You first, drop him.
12: Connor.
10: Hey, what's the trouble with you?
12: Oh, I got the shoe. Oh, I got a touch of the birds, mate. Get away, you shoe birdie.
10: So you grey in no time. Well, I see. Getting the bird is a common complaint.
12: Yes, I saw you last week at Coventry, mate. Yeah. You do all right for fruit, don't you?
10: It's all right. It's all right, Fox. Lies. I'm a great success, I tell you. I was paid off last week.
12: Well, how can I cure these naughty birdies? My...
10: Well, we'll soon have you well, matey. Just wear these bird cages hanging on your legs and take this bird line 3 times a second.
12: Oh, lovely.
10: Who's that?
13: The rail in Cordage.
10: What's wrong with him?
13: Cop dish.

0: What a terrible illness that must be. And now I have pleasure in announcing a knock at the door.
1: I have pleasure in saying, come in.
2: Ah, dear Dr. Neer, I bring you a man stricken with a dread disease.
3: Ow.
2: He is Count Jim Kidney Wiper.
3: Save me, doctor.
1: Right, just lay on his back.
3: Right.
1: Just run the stethoscope over his pockets.
3: Good.
1: This man is suffering from poverty. Take this bottle of pound notes and inject them into his wallet 3 times a day.
3: Oh, what a lovely medicine. Oh.
2: Dear surgeon, you have overlooked one terrifying aspect of the dear Count's condition. This man has the swan plague.
1: I've never heard of it.
2: That is because the Count is the first man to have caught it.
1: Are you sure?
2: He has all the symptoms, namely bare knees.
1: Is it catching?
2: Yes. Stand back, please. Oh, I'm too late. Yes, you've already caught it. You have got the bare knees.
1: No, I haven't.
2: Roll your trousers up. There, bare knees.
1: Ah, I've got the spawn! Ah. Ah.
0: Even as Seguin is stricken with the spawn, the British Medical Council were quick to seek a cure.
4: And so, gentlemen, I must conclude by drawing your attention.
5: What? Speak up.
4: Quiet, please. I must draw your attention to the fact that the use of leeches is not only useless, but harmful.
5: Gentlemen.
4: Lose my stethoscope license,
5: eh? I maintain that I have used leeches for years, and not one of them has ever been ill.
6: Bravo! That's proof for you, indeed.
5: Yes. I might add that neither have I received any complaints from the patient next of kin. Thank you.
1: A new malignant plague is upon us.
7: Good business is looking up.
1: Good business is looking up.
7: Bird watchers. Jolly
1: good. I don't wish to know you. The plague, I tell you, the plague, the fearsome and fearful plague.
8: Oh, splendid. We have got a good plague for years.
7: Yes, I know. It does get out of touch.
1: Gentlemen, please. Every patient that I examined this morning at a nominal fee of 20 guineas has the spawn plague.
8: See.
1: Even I have it at a nominal fee of 2 and 6. The symptoms of bare knees. Roll your trouser legs up.
5: Oh, dear. We've got it.
1: We've all got it. There's only one cure. Try and run away from your knees.
0: The spawn plague spread like wildfire. Everywhere we're going down with it. Several people went up with it. And one gentleman was known to have gone sideways with it. Meantime, in a new satellite town slum...
5: Oh, dear. Min, mud and min.
9: Oh. What is it, Cocky?
5: What have you put on the roof?
9: Can you say that line again? Because I can't answer the next one.
5: Where? Oh, yes.
9: Yeah. What is it, Cocky?
5: Where have you put the roof?
9: I sent it to the menders. It was leaking, Cocky.
5: Oh, dear mud and min. It's freezing cold in here, Min.
9: I know. Well, just sit nearer to Africa. It's warmer there, you know.
5: Yes, there's nothing like Africa to keep you nice and
9: nothing
5: warm.
9: Nothing like an Africa, buddy, I tell
5: no.
9: you.
0: Yes, always... folks, do away with dirty coal. Keep yourselves warm with Africa.
5: You hear that, Min? You hear that, Min?
9: They'll knock Africa down and build flats there, Cocky. You mark what I say.
5: Yes. I wish Disraeli was back, Min.
9: He will be, Henry.
5: Yeah.
9: He's just gone down to the shops. Ah, that's him. I wonder if he brought the salt with him. Yeah. Come in, come in.

0: Wait a minute, it's evening.
1: No.
2: Come in, Dr. Ned.
0: Come in, need I.
3: How the sponsor?
2: Oh, doctor, is there no cure?
3: None.
4: News, Neddy. Yeah. I have found the cure. This bottle of pills, 10 shillings, please. Tar, Ned, and the sailor's farewell.
3: Oh. And so saying, he went through the door and disappeared into the night.
4: Did I? Well, I might have been told a bit sooner than this.
3: And so saying, he went...
4: Yes, I know that, yes.
3: And so saying, I've read the instructions on the pills. Take 3 paces south, stretch out the right arm, roll down the trouser legs. Eureka! Hello, folks! My bare knees have gone! Taxi!
5: Yes, mate?
3: The Ministry of Health and Dirt, please.
5: Right. There must be a cure for this, I tell you. I can't go out in the street. Oh, a taxi.
3: Yes, it's a new type.
5: Come in.
3: I am in.
5: He am in.
3: But look, I'm here on business.
5: It's the quickest way. I always travel on business. Sit down. Every share of whoopee cushion. Here's my brochure.
3: Thank you. Bloodlock, here's a statue waiting to be unveiled.
5: It's a statue of you saying...
0: I've discovered a cure for spawn plague.
5: Thank you. And here is a wood carving of me saying... There must be a cure for it, I tell you.
3: Yes, and that cure is these anti-spawn pills.
5: Splendid. Now, sir, you will find my static water tank in the attic.
3: I'm not interested in your water tank.
5: So, that's your attitude. Well, sir, I am not interested in your water tank.
3: But you're insulting the premier love. Just take that.
0: Bloody!
5: It's McGillray. Run for it!

0: I have great pleasure now in announcing the Court of Sea.
1: Can you hear that sound, folks? Money. M-O-N-E-Y. Pronounced...
2: Money.
3: The anti-spun fields are setting like wildfire. Oh, that's nice, isn't it?
1: Yes?
0: Meantime, in the government laboratory...
1: Thank you.
3: It's a good fight. I can hear the best brains that low wages can buy.
4: Don't you take no notice of them echoes.
5: I won't take any notice of them echoes.
4: Now, my good man, to our work. Remember, we're boy scientists working for our country.
5: Dab, dab, dob, dob.
4: Picks up Union Jack, cleans boots.
5: Here, bottle. I got a rise yesterday.
4: What did you get it that for, brainy man?
5: I'll tell you. Come here. Come here. I wrote a tune.
4: Oh. Oh, would you play it for me, then?
5: Okay.
4: I wish I was musical.
5: Come on, Dan. Come on, folks. Let's all join in the chorus.
6: What a grand sight to see the studio audience hammering nails into each other.
4: Hooray for tunes. Now to the anti-spun experiment. Roll up your trousers for the injection.
5: There.
4: Yeah, you're cured. You ain't got any.
5: No, I always wear long underpants.
4: Then we got the answer to spun.
7: Yes, folks, the Ministry of Health acted immediately. Within 30 years, everyone had been immunized with long woolen underpants.
3: Ah, great fight, we're ruined. R-U-I-N-E-D, pronounced...
2: Ruined.
8: Foiled by long woolen things. But I'll get even, Marky. Away. Taxi!
9: Oh, where to, Jim? Where to, Jim? Thank you, Jim Pants. Thank you, Jim Pants. You all get a free taxi.
8: Drive me up the wall.
9: Right.
8: Thank you. How much?
9: That's 4 and 6. Pronounced?
2: 10 bob.
8: Right. Take it out of this.
9: Thank you, Jim, but I don't like shooting, Jim. Jim.
8: Mariotti, where's Nettie?
9: He's in the Scotland.
8: What? Right, let's go and see him.
9: Right!
7: Hello. How nice to see you, Len.
8: Bad news, Nettie, bad news. Roll up your kilt. Not too high, Nettie, not too high.
10: Gaddy, Marky, Gaddy. Gaddy. He's got it, Mariotti.
7: Ah. What have I got? What have I got?
8: You've got the quadge.
7: The quadge?
10: The dirty quadge.
7: What's the symptoms?
8: It's bare knees covered with long underpants.
7: I've got him! I've got the quadge!
11: The quadge spread through Scotland like wildfire. The hospitals were full of quadge victims. It was a terrible sight to see those knees covered with long underpants. So that the disease did not spread, a great wall was built by the English to keep the quadge north of the border. Contractor Jim Hadrian.
12: Please do not shoot.
13: Advance and be recognized.
14: Shut that. What are you talking? I do not see the point, sir. You have never seen us before. Therefore, it is in the extreme of possibility that you will not recognize us now. Is that right, sir? Is that not right?
15: As a result,
14: absolutely. Absolutely right.
15: I must concur with Mr. Banerjee here. Yes. I can recognize him and he in turn can recognize me, you understand that?
14: That is right. There is much truth in what you are saying, Mr. Lalkatar.
15: Indeed, yes, man. Indeed, yes, I'm telling you.
14: Tell us, man. Tell us, man.
16: Hey, listen. You both get a blow up your back if you're no way.
15: Please help your Zolia. Please let us explain. We are selling time.
14: Hey, you understand?
1: Well done, Sentry. It's patriotism like that that's made Egypt what it is today.
16: Oh, is it? And what is it today?
17: Thursday.
16: Oh, it's my day off now.
1: Right, open the gates, Moriarty, right, and let the stricken on. Masses through.
3: Come on, the people with the pot. Come on, you hairy scotchpot.
17: This way, Scottish people. Don't panic. I have here on this stall a cure for the quad.
3: I am on.
17: Thank you. And one for the gentleman over there.
3: One over there. Two bottles over here.
16: The swine didn't recognize me. I've got a bottle of this anti-quads mixture. What does it say?
18: To cure the quatch, swallow the pill.
16: Dad, a talking bottle.
18: Yes, now remove long underpants.
16: Dad, cured. Not a trace of long underpants left. But wait, there he is. That means I've got the spot again.
1: I have the cure here.
16: Perfect. Swallow a pill, pull on underpants. Cure. Wait a minute. Long underpants. That's a quodge. I've got the quodge.
17: Dinner.
16: I've got the quodge.
17: Dinner is served, gentlemen.
16: Oh, well. Down the old canteen now. Come on, folks. Go on.
17: You can come out now. It's all right. You can come out. It's all over. Pronounced.
19: Over.

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Script by John Antrobus and Spike Milligan. Announcer Wallace Keyes said, the program produced by Charles Chilton.

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4: Once upon a time there was an engineer. 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
5: Charlie says, love my good and plenty. Charlie says, really rings the bell. Charlie says, love my good and plenty. 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
3: Waiter!
4: Bill, please.
5: Right, sir. Now, what did you have?
3: Brown with the soup.
5: Yes.
3: Steamed cod, parsley sauce, and diced vegetables.
5: Yes. Sweet.
3: Cruise and custard.
5: Tea or coffee?
3: I've no idea what it
5: is. Right. There we are, sir.
3: Thank you. And I just...
5: What? What's this? The bill, sir.
3: But there must be some mistake.
5: Let me have a look. No, that's quite correct, sir.
3: But £2.17 and 6 pence is outrageous.
6: That is an excerpt from The Great Train Robbery. Another in our series, a film worth remembering, which is more than can be said for the next half an hour.
7: However, for those of you tuned in at home, how can you possibly hear us on the light? That, I'm afraid, will give you some idea of what to expect from a sort of radio show which is beyond our ken. Among those taking part are Lady Ophelia Pulse, the midget comedians with their feet of tiny patter, Miss Gertrude Greenwich.
8: She give you a mean time.
7: To continue, Sir Sammy Gielgud Jr., Jelly Roll Klemperer, and, of course, Mr. Kenneth Horne, who prefers to remain anonymous. Ladies and gentlemen, Kenneth Horne.
9: Welcome to Beyond Our Ken. Let me, as usual, tell you some of the things that have happened since we last met. Monday, I was invited to a party in Richmond Park by a couple of old dears I know. Turned out to be a stag party, actually. Rather unusual, because all the stags hung up their antlers on men's hats. Thursday, I was in a restaurant where I saw a man get into an argument with a sailor. And unfortunately, a fight developed, and the salt threw the man over his shoulder. On Friday, something most unusual happened. The Radio Times wanted a new photo of me. So in the morning, I went round to see that well-known photographer, Arthur Figley.
10: Good morning, Throne. Now, what sort of photo do we have in mind? Serious? Intelligent? Sophisticated? Or just as you are?
9: Stop messing about.
10: Yeah. I've heard that before somewhere. Look here, Mr. Thrawn. Perhaps if you've got a favourite photograph of yourself at home, I could reproduce exactly the same pose.
9: Well, that's a good idea, Figley, but do you think I'd look my best lying on my tum on a leopard skin rug?
10: Oh, I see what you mean. Completely in the...
9: Yes, completely, yes.
10: Oh, my word. That would never do, would it? Oh, no. I mean, with your head, we wouldn't know what way round it was. Pity, though. You'd make a lovely calendar.
9: Well, I think I'll go somewhere else. You're really a very rude photographer.
10: Oh, that's it, is it? Here. You want to have a look at these. Here. Look at this. Here. My latest batch here, taken at a wild show business party.
9: Good heavens.
10: I've
9: never seen that particular artist in such a low-cut dress.
10: No, it's a rare one of Billy Cotton, that is. Well, then, the apparatus is all set up over here, please. It's all over here. Now, that's it. Now, absolutely still.
9: Yeah, but Figley.
10: Mr. Horn, please. I said absolutely still.
9: Yes, but Figley.
10: Really? It's impossible, Substitute. Can't you keep quiet while I take this photo?
9: Yes, Figley, but there's one question I want to ask.
10: Oh, very well. What is it?
9: Should we both be under this black cloth?
10: Oh, how silly of me. Oh, Dad would be cross. Oh, you know, I took over this business from my father, you know.
9: Oh, Arthur Figley, Sr.?
10: Of course he has. I'm his son. Now. Now, how do you write? What's the birdie?
7: Yes, I am. And good heavens, it's Jill Day.

0: John and I still. Well, Figley, you finished with me now?
1: Yes, Mr. Orr.
2: That seems to be all.
0: Not quite, Figley. There's still one thing that worries me.
1: What's that, Mr. Orr?
0: How do we get from a photographic studio into a detective sketch?
1: I'm surprised at you, Mr. Orr. You've been on the show long enough to know how it's done. Mr. Fanfare, could I have a penny lay, please?
3: Stand by for an exciting crime story featuring the famous Inspector Maigret. Our version is translated from the original French.
4: And let us be the first to admit it loses an awful lot in translation.
3: Here is a story that will gripe you from start to finish. We present As Crime Goes By, or Gendarme Thing After Another.

0: Morning, Lucas.
1: Inspector Maigret, you were late this morning.
0: Yes, Lucas, that wretched wall was damp and I couldn't light my pipe. Well, anything nouveau?
1: No, patron, except that last night I did as you say and followed Monsieur Lepoint. He was down at the station kissing goodbye to that little midinette. You know, the one they call Chouchou.
0: Did you find out why?
1: Oui, because the midinette Chouchou leaves for Aix-les-Bains. Did you want me to do anything else?
0: Well, short of throwing yourself into the Seine, no. Maigret.
2: Inspector, please, you must come to my flat immediately.
0: But I hardly know you.
2: Don't be ridiculous, Inspector. This is urgent.
0: Very well. Who is this?
2: I am Madame Picot, with a small circumflex over the eye.
0: Why not try bathing it in Beretic?
2: Oh, Inspector Maigret, you do not understand my desperation. Inspector, there is a strange man in my wardrobe.
0: Well, madam, after all, it is France.
2: But, Inspector, he is dead.
0: Where are you speaking from, madame?
2: I told you, my flat.
0: That's strange. Have you got an orchestra there?
2: Pardon?
0: Never mind. What's your address?
2: 23 Rhubarb.
0: All right, madame. We'll be over as soon as we can. All right, Lucas. You heard that dialogue. It's murder.
1: Yes, it was, wasn't it?
3: Well, patron, we'd better get over there a bit vitish. Shall we take the car?
0: No, Lucas, it's a lovely day. Let's walk. Besides, this provides an opportunity to show some of those exterior shots of Paris. Now, come on.

0: Then I opened the wardrobe door, and there, on one of my hangers, was this man.
1: What did you do then, Madame Picon?
0: So naturally, I said to him, what are you hanging around here for?
1: But the man in the wardrobe was dead.
0: Not then,
1: you
0: no.
1: You mean he said something before?
0: Yes.
1: Now think carefully, madam. I want the exact words. What did he say?
0: He said, what a ghastly smell of mothballs in here.
1: Tell me, madame.
2: Patron.
1: Oh, there you are, Luca. What have you been doing?
2: I was taking some fingerprints off the maid.
1: Why?
2: They were mine.
1: Where is the constable?
3: Here, Inspector.
1: Oh, you're new, aren't you?
3: Oh, oui, monsieur, Constable Bardot. No relation, unfortunately.
1: Did you check his belongings?
3: Oui, Inspector.
1: You discovered his identity?
3: Oui, monsieur.
1: The constable, I wish you wouldn't keep on saying oui. You sound like the fifth little piggy. Now, who is the murdered man?
3: He's a London art dealer. His name is Cade.
1: Cade, and his other name?
3: Burlington R.
1: Good, Lupin, you have the right idea.
2: Have I? I didn't even know what they were talking about. Madame Picon, what is it?
0: The curtains, they're moving.
1: Oh, just a slight breeze, I suppose?
2: No, Patron. The curtains are definitely moving. A minute ago, they were hanging up at the window. Now they are creeping along the opposite wall.
3: Inspector, there's something behind them.
1: All right, pull them apart, quickly.
0: You!
4: Hello. I was under the curtains. There's no air there.
1: Who is this man?
0: He is from the flat upstairs. Some struggling young painter.
1: Are you French, monsieur?
4: Well, I'm supposed to be, but I can't be bothered with all this je suis stuff. So I'm playing in English.
1: Well,
4: is it nice meeting you?
1: Yeah, just a minute. Where do you think you're going?
4: I've got to go out and see un homme about un chien.
2: Wait a minute. You say you know this man, madame?
0: Yes, I posed for him once and I shall never forget it.
4: No, it's not.
0: Every day for 4 weeks I go to his studio and I lay across the chaise longue in a flimsy negligee. And what do you think he is painting?
1: What?
0: The Eiffel Tower.
1: All right, monsieur. I want to know what you were doing in Madame Picon's flat.
4: No, stop messing about.
1: Now, come on. Truth.
4: All right, Inspector Migraine.
1: Migre.
4: Oh, right. I confess. For a long time, I've had my eye on an objet d'art. And last night, I come down here to pinch her on you, Lou.
1: And were you successful, monsieur?
4: No. This gentleman called, and I had to hide.
1: Ah, so you had a caller, Madame Picon.
0: Well, you may as well know the truth, Inspector.
1: I think I know it already. The caller was Monsieur K, the dead man. And you killed him, madame.
4: What a masterly detective you are, May Gray.
2: D'abord, Dick.
0: No, Inspector, you win. I could not help myself. I was in love with him, but he was only interested in his stupid ass. It reached me like one of his chambers. Don't you understand, Inspector? I am a woman. I am no oil painting.
1: I'm with you there, yeah. All right, Constable.
3: Come along, madame. I'm afraid we must pinch you.
0: You are going to arrest me?
3: Oui, but I'll pinch you first.
1: Oh. All right, Constable. Now watch it. Leave the funny lines to make, eh? Take it away.
0: Oh, je ne m'attends pas à la maladie, mon fils. Je ne m'attends pas à la maladie. You don't understand. You don't understand. You don't understand.
1: Well, another case is solved.
4: Yes.
1: You know what the French say about a woman scorned?
4: No, it is all thing.
2: Yes, patron, another adventure we have shared together. A lot of thrills, a lot of laughs.
4: I didn't know this many laughs.
2: Monsieur, you should take a good look at the inspector's suit. Generally, it is a constant source of amusement.
3: It is.
4: Oh, yes. Is that funny, isn't
2: it? It is such a very rough tweed, which, of course, proves one thing.
4: What's that?
1: Well, it's always the coarse material that gets the laugh. Special material that's always appreciated, and it's made up by the Fraser Hayes Ball.

0: And third, the Kenneth Horne documentary feature, Hornorama. Yes, once again, Kenneth Horne and his team of investigators bring you a factual report on topics of immediate interest. And this week we present first up on the country. And first of all, let's talk to this gentleman who has recently moved to the country. And the name, sir?
1: Stanleyburg in Shaw. some months ago I moved to the Cotswolds. It's a somewhat sizable estate with several acres of first-class pasture land and some of the finest fields to be seen for miles. There's a 18th century farmhouse, complete with stables, barns, cowsheds, etc., etc. But I myself reside in a small, well-furnished cottage in the vast grounds, amidst some of the most exciting and enchanting scenery. It nestles at the foot of the downs.
0: Oh, I see. It's in a valley, then.
1: Well, it used to be a valley until I took up residence.
0: What is it now, then?
1: A reservoir.
0: Well, it takes all sorts to make up the country set. And now, we're privileged to meet a remarkable old gentleman. And here he comes, complete with shooting stick and deerstalker. Good evening, sir.
2: Good evening to you, sir.
0: Not at all. What a nice hacking jacket that is.
2: Hacking jacket, they blowed. I caught it on a nail.
0: Look, now, I understand you're something of a bird watcher.
2: That's right, sir, yes. And those days you'll find me sitting in hide on the edge of the marshes, observing our little feathered friends. There's a great deal of patience required in bird watching, you know.
0: Yes, I'm sure there is. Now, tell me, how long do you have to sit there?
2: 35 years.
0: How long?
2: I'm sorry. I thought you asked me something else.
0: No. I believe, sir, that you've made an extensive study of the bird call.
2: Yes,
0: now, would you like to give us a few examples?
2: I'd be delighted, yes. First of all, there's a very unusual mating call of the wahoo bird. So called because it goes wahoo.
0: Well, that's the most unusual.
2: Oh, yes, it is. It only mates once every 10 years, and when it does, wahoo! And then there's the pretty cry of the nat-latched peewit.
0: Which bird was that, sir?
2: The nat-latched peewit. You often hear it floating across the night scented air. Caw! Caw! Caw! And then there's... and then there's this one. And that's the leather-spotted nuthatch. And then... Oh!
0: Whatever's that?
2: I've just found the wrong end of me shooting stick.
0: It's true that the social and sporting life of the country set is far more varied and exciting than that of the townsman. Apart from such pursuits as riding to hounds, shooting, and point-to-point meetings, there are two of the important annual racing events.
3: Hello, Rodney.
4: Hello, Charles. How do I look?
3: Immaculate as ever, Rodney, and I must say, I adore your racing colours this year.
4: No, you really?
3: Yes, I do. Lemon and cerise hoops are terribly new.
4: I know. Well, I chose them very carefully. And what do you think of my cap encrusted with rhinestones?
3: Darling. Yes, when the sun catches it. You look like a chandelier.
4: More important, Charles, I really think I got a chance this year. I've trained hard, you know.
3: Oh, I'm sure you'll win, Roderick. In fact, I've had a little bet on you.
4: No good for you. Well, I'd better get down to the starting post.
3: All right, Roderick. Very best of luck.
4: Thank
3: I'll
4: you.
3: Be shouting you home.
4: Charles,
3: yes.
4: Any

0: 10.
1: Oh.
2: Finally, we turn to our panel of experts in Hornorama who are ready to discuss a random question on this week's topic. Top of the table this week, a very distinguished guest, the celebrated actor, Sir Richard Ralston.
3: Good evening. It's a very great pleasure to be here.
2: Next, our resident boozer, Seamus O'Toole.
4: And the top of the milk to one and all.
2: And next, our prima donna of the pantry, Fanny Haddock.
5: Hello again. Hello. Yes, indeed. And tonight, I hope to be telling you what to do with your haricot beans.
2: Finally, Arable Arthur himself, Fallowfield.
6: Well, this morning I was doing a bit of dibbling in the South Meadow, and I came across my farm girl tilling the soil. So I said to one of the tiller girls...
2: Yes, thank you, Arthur. Thank you. Yes. Well, that's our team of experts, and so to this week's question on the country, which comes from...
7: Peter Pug, what can be done to stop the fast-disappearing green belt?
2: What can be done to stop the fast-disappearing green belt? It's a good question, sir. A tool.
4: Well, don't look at me. I never took it. Anyway, I never wear a green belt.
2: Look, a tool. The green belt is a fringe of countryside outside London.
4: Well, that's different. But I still didn't take it. And anyone that says I did will get a green belt right from the lug hole.
6: No, he doesn't know what the Ralph Whiteman he's talking about. Trouble with O'Toole is he's not bucolic.
4: I am, and proud of it. I can drink as much as the next man, and more.
2: All right. Thank you, gentlemen, thank you. Now, let's ask Sir Richard Ralston. Will you come in on this, sir?
3: Well, I can't help feeling we're inclined to be a little over-sentimental about our countryside. I was only saying to my very good friend, Hilda Baxter, the other day, surely homes for the people are more important than a bit of greenery.
8: What a disgraceful thing to say.
3: Frightfully sorry, old chap, but it's the truth.
8: How can you or anyone condemn the lovely countryside?
3: Oh, I suppose I'm just an old cowman.
8: Well, you ought to be rusticated, that's all I say.
5: Look here. Sir Richard is entitled to his opinion.
8: Why don't you shove one of your concoctions down your cake hole?
5: Well, it's Hallowfield. One of these days I'm going to make mincemeat of you.
2: All right, sir. Now, Fanny Haddock, what's your view on this?
5: Well, of course, you see, as a lover of food, I must come out in favor of the country. I think it's a great shame that so much is being swallowed up in development. I say it ought to be preserved.
4: What, in jam jars?
5: And you should be poured back into the bottle.
3: That's very amusing. Yes. I must remember to say that to Sir John in the middle of Act Two.
2: All right, now, Fallowfield, come along now. I know this question's right up your A.G. street.
6: Well, I think it goes without saying that the answer lies in the soil. I'm proud of my stock. We sprang from the soil. My father was a man of the soil. My grandfather was a man of the soil. And my great-grandfather was a man of the soil. We were the dirtiest family in Somerset.
3: I suppose we're going to have a long eulogy on the beauties of the countryside.
6: Well, you know, a lot of people like yourself make derisive remarks about the countryside, especially at this time of the year. Yes. But the countryside in winter has many charms.
3: Yes, I know.
6: There's nothing I like better on a cold winter morning than throwing open my bedroom window wide and listening to the birds coughing.
2: Oh, thank you, Arthur. Well, we seem to be divided over this, so perhaps I might sum up with a short verse by Griselda Keats, the immortal bird, who said this: where is the greensward? Where are the flowers? Where are the trees and the fields that are ours? If they must steal the things we possess, let them take some of the things we like less. But on our knees, we will pray that they spare. Gladys of 34 Dagenham Square.

0: Well, there you are. There'll be another Hornorama next week when the subject will be bank cashiers. Do they suffer from counterfeit? Also in next week's program, we shall be going over for a report on the mineral water manufacturer's annual squash tournament. And there'll be an excerpt from the new pantomime starring Betty Marsden and Kenneth Williams, Beauty and the Beast.
1: You're the other one.
0: So until next week at the same time, this is Kenneth Horne saying goodbye for now, leaving you with this thought from a listener in Dartford, Kent, who asks, why do bees hum? Is it because they don't know the word? Good night. You have either been listening to or have just missed Beyond Our Ken, a sort of recorded radio show, in which you heard Kenneth Horne, not to mention Kenneth Williams, Hugh Paddick, Betty Marsden, Bill Pertwee, Jill Day, the Fraser Hayes Four, and BBC Variety Orchestra, conducted by Paul Fennelly. Eric Miniman wrote the script, and the show is produced by Jake Brown.

0: Oh, no, mister. It's all a good pull-up.
1: Right-o, Anthony.
0: Two cups of char and a couple of corned beef sandwiches, dear.
2: Come in, up. I ain't seen you two in here before.
1: No, love. It's a new route for us.
0: Bit of a dump, innit? No one in here.
1: You're right, Anthony. No jukebox neither. No mad birds.
2: You won't find no jukebox or mad birds in here. This is a respectable transport cab.
0: That's why there's no one in here.
1: Well, when you've been driving half the night, you want a bit of a giggle now and again. Here, that was the smashy you gave a lift to the other night.
0: Oh, yeah. As soon as I dropped her, I picked up another one.
2: Disgraceful, I call it, all these goings on. You lorry drivers are all the same.
3: And an excerpt from The Loves of Carmen.
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3: And finally, at midnight, it's And So to Bed with Edmundo Ross and...
5: Meanwhile, for those of you who are more easily pleased, here's 30 minutes of rudely wrought claptrap as we take you round the hall. The story so far. Handsome, moustachioed Colonel Betty Marsden of the 1st Rajputan Foot and Mouth sat idly kicking his native bearer, old Ram Singh, played by Sikh Bill Pertwee with a sickly grin. Suddenly the door burst open, and there, framed in the doorway, stood his lovely Titian-haired daughter, played by lovely Harry Titian, Hugh Paddock. Father, she cried, someone has stolen the eye of the little yellow idol, played by a little yellow bone idol, Kenneth Williams, with a jewel in his navel. At that moment, the hoary, lantern-jawed face of the high priest appeared at the window. He screeched out a foul Hindu curse, which loses a little in the translation, but roughly means...
8: My name's Kenneth Horne. That was Douglas Smith, spinster of this parish. Now... the answers to last week's quiz. Question one, complete these song titles. Well, the answer to question A, Give Me Thee, was, of course, The Moonlights, and not the Screaming Habdabs. Question B, Button Up Your. Well, of course, it was Overcoats, and I will definitely not accept any other suggestions. Finally, the third song title was All the Nice Girls Love A. Well, I won't weary you with the replies I got. But they'd make Sir Cyril Black's hair stand on end. And I wish they'd do the same to mine. The answer to what all the nice girls love is, of course, a sailor. And not a saga maker's bottom knocker. Apart from anything else, it doesn't rhyme, does it? All the nice girls love a saga maker's bottom knocker. So you see, Mr. J.G. of Rotherhithe, I'm not just victimizing you. Now, once again, we have with us in the studio the self-appointed King of Peasmoldia, which, as you probably know, is Railway Sidings Hoxton and as far up Buttermold Street as the pub. Here he is, King...
9: Grant Fattock. Grant Fattock, yes. Grant Fattock, ex-king Grant Fattock.
8: Ex-king?
9: Yes, I have abdicated off the throne. You see, the voices did speak unto me. The voices, and they did say, Grant Fattock, my child. They said, my lamb, they said, arise now, lay down your orb and scepter, and abdicate off out of it. wait. And while you're out, get the racing pink and see what won the 3:30. So I did obey the voices, and now I'm plain ordinary dictator, Grunt Buttercup is Mouldy. We are now a republic.
8: Oh, I see.
9: Yes.
8: I see. Okay. So you're a despot.
9: I don't go looking for it.
8: And tell me, Dictator Gruntfutterk, why have you taken the step?
9: Well, they wouldn't give me my own nuclear deterrent. I asked nice enough. I went up the bus, on the bus. I went up on the bus to Whitehall. And I asked this man, sat on horse, I said, please, could I have my own nuclear deterrent? I said, and he said, go and sling your hook out of it. I even give his horse a knob of sugar, what I nicked off the coffee stall up the road, but he was still adamant. See, the British government won't recognise us, you see. Harold Wilson, he won't recognise me, here's the trouble. The only one who recognises me is the man in your night chemist. He recognised me. He said, oh, it's you, King Gruntfuttock, he said. He said, I've had orders not to serve you with paraffin. He said, how, I inquired, and why, may I ask? He says, cos you drink it. And I don't drink it. I just set fire to things with it. The parlour curtains and that class of thing. And I'm going to war with England.
8: That's rather drastic, isn't it?
9: I've tried reasoning with the... You still here?
8: Yeah.
9: I've tried reasoning with the British government, but all to no avail. I even phoned up Barbara Castle and breathed heavy down the phone. I did. But they've all disregarded my overtures, and now my patience is exhausted. And as soon as my brother-in-law, Field Marshal Monty Thrupp, gets out the nick, we shall march.
8: And how many did you have in your army?
9: Well, all told, our combined strength, including the Naval Reserve and the carriers, as were all the combined strength, two. Plus, of course, my dog Fido. He's a nasty brute, he is.
8: Is he?
9: You haven't seen my dog, have you?
8: No, I haven't.
9: He's got no teeth, but if he gets his gums into you, know all about it, I'll give you a nasty suck. Yes? Girding up our loins at this very moment. We're all girding up our loins, excepting Fido. Poor old devil, he can hardly walk, let alone gird up his loins. Nevertheless, beware Great Britain. He's Mouldier, he's on the...

0: Well, you have been warned, people of Britain. I'm sure you're all as underwhelmed as I am by this appalling news.
1: Now, a story so startling, so revealing, so abysmally inept that only we dare tell it. The big one, the story that leaves off where the others begin. We proudly and furtively present Kenneth Horne, Special Agent.
0: I was on leave in Paris on half pay, or as the French call it, demi-pension. I sat at a table in the gay cafe in the Rue de la Danne, listening to the cheerful screams... listening to the cheerful screams of the pedestrians as they were clubbed by passing gendarmes. The garçon brought me a menu. I ran my eye down it as I picked my aperitif. Then the waiter spoke.
2: Please don't pick your aperitif here, sir. The noise is driving me crazy. What would you like to drink, Mr. Horne?
0: Well, I'll have my usual, Jack, a vodka martini. And remember, the glass should be chilled to exactly 20 degrees Fahrenheit, not centigrade. And as to the vermouth, it should be Cresta Gondolfo, which is produced in Lima, Peru, from an old Inca recipe. And if you haven't got that, I'll have a milk stout.
2: Oui, monsieur. Someone just asked me to give you this message.
0: He slipped me a piece of paper. On it were the cryptic words, green parakeet to cuckoo clock. Farmer's wife startled by traveling salesman. I looked it up in my code book. Translated, it read, stop hanging it out, Horn, get on with the plot, phone me at once. And it was signed simply, Brown Horrocks. There was no time to waste. I went to the nearest Douglas Smith and dialed the number.
3: Beep, beep, beep.
1: Sorry, I'm engaged.
0: I pressed his button B and four pennies fell out of the question. I dialed again. Hello, Brown Horrocks. Horn here.
4: Ah, Horn. The surety has asked for your help. Someone has stolen the Eiffel Tower. There's nothing left but a hole in the ground.
0: Good heavens, this could undermine the whole French economy.
4: Precisely. I mean, take the tourist trade. The souvenir shops are having to sell small gilt reproductions of a hole in the ground. We want you to find the Eiffel Tower and find it quick.
0: I knew there was only one man capable of a crime of this magnitude, the fiendish, inscrutable Japanese mastermind, Dr. Chu N. Ginsburg. He had to be in Paris somewhere. I decided to try the sleazy left bank night spot that he owned, and quickly disguising myself with a shoulder-length curly ginger wig, I set off for the club. As I strolled along the Bois de Boulogne with my independent hair... I had a feeling I was being followed. I looked round, and there, standing behind me, was a menacing Apache. Suddenly, and without any warning, he made a lunge for me, and we sat and ate it on the grass. Gossiping merrily and talking over old times, I thanked him and tipped him lavishly into the Seine. Waving aside his grateful screams, I hurried on.
1: Bars of ragged music later, found Special Agent Horn in the bar of the Moulin d'Or.
0: A girl dressed in a slinky dress that slunk all the way up to her thigh pushed through the crowd towards me.
5: Hello, darling.
0: Have we met?
5: Yes, surely you remember. I am Edna Lamoco, daughter of Pepe Lamoco. Have you got the grisby?
0: No, it's just a rash, I think. Change of water, I imagine, yes. I've come to see the owner, Chu N. Ginsburg.
5: He is in the back room, meditating. He left instructions not to be disturbed. Would you care to...
0: Would I care to what?
5: I don't know. The next line has been cut out by the producer.
0: Well, whatever it was, let's try it.
5: Many times, many, many times.
1: Smith! Oh, dear, here I go again. Always the bridesmaid. All right. 4 weeks later.
0: 4 weeks?
1: Yes, and you'll need every moment of it. I saw the line that was cut.
0: Oh. I must remember to tip the writers, I think.
1: 4 weeks later in the opium den of Chuen Ginsberg, behind the bar.
6: Come in. Ah, Horn.
0: Ah, Chu.
6: Bless you. You should take something for that. Would you care for a puff of pipe that brings exquisite visions of great beauty and deep dreams of peace and contentment and enchanting visions of exotic maidens?
0: The dreaded poppy?
6: No, our Dobson's curly cup. 4 3/8 ounce. We'll summon lotus blossom to fill pipe for you. Ah! The lovely almond-eyed geisha, lotus blossom.
7: Yes, Gov, what's your pleasure?
6: Whatever it is, you wouldn't complete it, mate.
7: You hear that? It's gratitude, isn't it? I give him the best years of my life and he treats me like a trollop.
6: Dare not be petulant, my little poppy seed. Come, let us blossom, let us be gay and merry. Sing us that traditional Japanese melody that tells story of samurai warrior that returns from battle with dragon to house of honorable mother and beseeches her to join in the traditional dance expressing filial love. After me, a one, a two.
7: A knee up my brown, a knee up my brown. Under the table you must go, hey, ho, hey, ho, hey, ho.
8: Quick, pass me the opium pipe.
7: If I catch a bending.
6: Oh. Yes, all right, thank you very much. Let me let this blossom back. Yeah, we'll let you know.
5: Mr. Horn, why are you here?
0: I know your little game.
5: It's all a misunderstanding. I'm victim of police persecution. Nearly climbed three outside girls' house, rescued me.
6: Nearly coincidence, girl was taking bath in window opposite. Yes, the binoculars can be easily explained. I just been to Ascot. Explained to constable, but arrested. One false step and they hound you for the rest of your life. It's not fair. I have an honorable course left open. I must go to join my ancestors.
0: Harakiri?
6: No, brother-in-law in Bognor. But you have not heard the last of Dr. Chu N. Ginsberg, M.A., failed. Goodbye.
0: And with that, he leapt onto the windowsill, and with a last dreadful cry...
6: So...
0: He jumped into the Seine and swam off. He was tried in his absence and found guilty, but insane. The Eiffel Tower was never found. We believe that it was broken up into parts and smuggled out. In its place was put a life-sized cardboard cutout of General de Gaulle with his legs astride. And so far, nobody's noticed the difference. So if anybody tries to sell you an enormous Meccano set, phone Whitehall 1212. And if that's engaged, phone Arthur Tramwicket at Ipswich 205027. He's got nothing to do with the case, but he'd appreciate a call as nobody ever phones him and he's very lonely. And now, here are four life-size cardboard cutouts of a vocal group who are going to sing a track from their new LP, Doing the Monkey with Ram Gopal, the Fraser Hayes Four.

0: Now, trends.
1: This is the part of the show for the trendy people who are going places and are with it. And if you're going places without it, well, I hope you find some when you get there. First, the theatre. The 30s revival continues. Latest to enter the field is a production of Present Encounter, starring Dame Celia Mole Strangler and aging juvenile Binky Huckaback. Here is an excerpt.
2: You came then, Charles.
3: Yes, Fiona.
2: I knew you would.
3: I knew you knew I would.
2: I know you know I knew you would. And yet I was uncertain. Heart quakingly, lip tremblingly, butterfly stomachly uncertain. And yet positive. And you, Charles?
3: I was positive too. Resolutely, doggedly, stiff upper lippedly, teeth grittedly positive. And yet, somehow, uncertain. Do you mind if I join you at a table?
2: Should you?
3: Should not. Mere words, Fiona. Who knows what one should do, or knowing, do it? Whether one should or know, or should not do it? Knowing whether one should or not, all I know is I must.
2: Oh, Charles. If it were only that simple. It's somehow wrong, irresponsibly, compromisingly wrong for you to be seen at my table. Charles, darling, don't look at me like that. Charles, you mustn't hold my hand in that way. Charles, you mustn't. Oh, Charles, you mustn't.
3: I must, Fiona. I must.
2: Oh, please, Charles. The other diners are watching us.
3: Then why did you call me? Was it just a caprice, a whim, a vagary of fancy, a will of the wisp, a dinner, a mad, irrepressible moment of antic impulse?
2: No, Charles, no, no, no. You know why I called you.
3: Tell me. Tell me, in heaven's name, Fiona, tell me. Put me out of this awful suspense.
2: Well, I'll have the brown Windsor followed by the steak and chips waiter.
1: Oh, what a tide of ungovernable indifference that evokes, doesn't it? And now, again we have with us that doyen of folk singers, rambling Sid Rumper. Now, hello, Mr. Rumper, and where have your wanderings taken you this week?
4: Over hill, over dale, through fields and barriers, along the Watford bypass. I reach me down a doodle o' diddle and day down chirrup, chirrup. I'm just being ethnic again. Well, me dearie-o, I've been a-rummaging through my rucksack, and just under me second best pair of rucks, I found a half-forgotten old folk song. That is, I've forgotten half of it, but I'll sing you the rest. It's a Cornish lummock woggler's song. She's sung in the village of Kinpadgett every lummock woggling time, which, of course, is the time of the vernal equinox after the pubs have shut. The young men of Kinpadgett don their colourful lummock breeches and go woggling up the high street, knocking on doors, a-singing, I am the merry lummock woggler, I play thee a forfeit o. Be your daughter coming out a woggle picking. To which the lady of the house traditionally replies, sling your hook, o woggler man, or else I'll call the police o.
1: Sounds fascinating.
4: And then the woggler men dance about woggling their lummocks and singing this refrain. Oh, who'll come a-woggling this fine night when the moon is shining bright? Oh, for the lummocks be ripening on the russet bough, and we're in for a fine, fine night. Oh, with a riddle-o, rattle-o, fo-hey-ha, and a twiddle-patch, nettle-ratch day. Oh.
1: Well, thank you, rambling Sid Rumpo.
4: Thank you, me dearie-o. Yeah.
1: I was reading in the paper the other day that a well-known starlet had acquired a pet alligator. Now, this seems to be the in thing these days, exotic pets. And, well, you know me, I don't like to be left behind. So I popped into a rather unusual new pet shop that's opened in Chelsea. It was called Boner Pets. Hello, shop. Anyone there?
0: Hello, I'm Julian. This is my friend Sandy.
5: Excuse us being all covered in hair, but we've just been stripping a borzoi.
0: Well, that is, well, at least we thought it was the borzoi. When we stripped him, we found it was just a hairy whippet.
1: Well, I must say it's unusual finding you working in a place like this.
5: Oh, we're just filling in. No way, we're filling in between commercials.
0: Oh, yes.
5: We just done one commercial where Jewel was playing this big film director, wasn't you?
0: Oh, yes.
5: And I was supposed to be this big star. Mm. So anyway, we just finished making this million-dollar epic, and I have to say to him, where are you going for your holidays, Bermuda?
0: And I say, no, don't be daft, I'm going to holiday camp.
5: Mm, that's right.
0: Mm, I'm going up holiday. I'm going up holiday camp. Get your own chalet, hot and cold, babysitters laid on. There's simply loads of talent waiting to be discovered.
5: And I say, oh, Fabe! And off we... and then off we troll to Skegness. Mm. Then we go, what can we do for you?
1: Well, actually, I'm looking for a pet.
5: Oh, yeah. Well, of course, Doc... Of course, dogs are nice.
0: Dogs, yes.
5: Don't you think they're nice, Jewel?
0: Very, yes. We've got a plethora of dogs here.
5: Plethora he's got.
0: How'd you fancy a little chihuahua?
1: No, thank you. No, I don't smoke.
5: The Mexican Airless. Mexican Airless. I thought that was very suitable for you. Oh, you have your poodle, fabulosa.
0: Oh,
5: a poodle. That's a noble beast, don't it, Jewel?
0: Noble, yes.
5: Noble, isn't it?
0: And, you can have them, we can have them any colour you like, really. I mean, you've got your blue rinse, you've got your grey rinse, you can have any colour to match your barnet.
5: Now we're back on the Mexican Airless again.
1: What sort of dog would you recommend?
0: Well, we've got some new strains, what we bred ourselves. There's Cyril, he's half and half, you know. Half King Charles Spaniel, half Fox Terrier. We call him a Fox Cocker.
5: Oh, you can have your Doberman Wolfhound, your wire-haired Dalmatian. Then there's Queenie. She's a cross between a German sausage dog and a greyhound.
1: Sort of grey sausage dog hound.
0: Yes, that's right. She stands 4 foot high with her belly dragging on the ground. Means she may not look much, but she done half go.
1: Well, it's not exactly what I had in mind. What about this little chap on the counter? He seems very quiet and well-behaved. A Yorkshire Terrier, isn't it?
5: Oh, that's a floor mop.
1: I thought he had a rather long tail.
5: Are you actually set on a dog?
1: Not really, no. I just wanted something out of the ordinary.
0: Well, what about a twin set? Oh, yeah. Twin set would be nice, wouldn't it? Hamster and tortoise. Marvellous for dealing with burglars.
1: What? Hamster and a tortoise for dealing with burglars? Mm. How?
0: Well, the burglar creeps in through the window, see? He sees the hamster sitting there wrinkling his nose and looking all cute. So, he gives a squeal of delight, and while he's bending down going, goochie, goochie, goochie, coo, you creep up behind him and eat him with the tortoise.
1: Well, in the end, I settled for something more exotic and unusual. I mean, it's not everybody in South Kensington goes walkies with an orangutan. Very intelligent beast. I sent him out to get the newspapers, but unfortunately I haven't seen him since. Or the papers. Or the newsagent, for that matter. I offered a reward and circulated a description, but people keep bringing me Edward Braden.
5: Oh, him, great airy fool.
1: Well, that brings us to the end of the show. The only thing left is to give you the results of our limerick competition. Now, the winning entry came from Mrs. H. Maddox of 15 Bucknell Crescent, Barclay Green, Birmingham 32, and goes like this. A sailor from near Portland Bill married a mermaid named Lil. He said, though you're dishy, you smell rather fishy. I think you should take chlorophyll. Nice. It's a clean one anyhow, isn't it? Now, this week's competition begins with the following two lines. An old onion peddler from Calais decided to take up the ballet. I'll repeat that. An old onion peddler from Calais decided to take up the ballet. And all you have to do is to complete the limerick. Answers, please, on a postcard to Round the Horn, care of the BBC, London, W1. And to the sender of the best completed limerick goes this week's prize. An old Bessarabian nose flute, which anyone can play, provided they've got an old Bessarabian nose. Cheerio, see you next week.

0: Liberals round the horn, starring Kenneth Horne with Kenneth Williams, Hugh Paddick, Betty Marsden and Bill Pertwee. On the musical side, you heard the Fraser Hayes Four and Edwin Braden and the Hornblowers. The script was written by Barry Took and Marty Feldman and produced by John Simmons.
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2: Now we're going to rush straight over to a small town in Hertfordshire where something important is at this very moment about to take place.
3: Hello, well, here we are outside number 23, Gungadin Crescent in Sawbridgeworth, where we've had a tip-off that there might well be a sketch happening sometime today. But I must say, if anything droll is going to happen here, it certainly belied by the calm, suburban exterior of this thoroughly ordinary house. Though there is a slight air of expectancy, one or two passers-by have already stopped to look. Derek, do you think we're going to get a sketch here today?
4: Well, I must say, David, there's little doubt in my mind. To me, the house looks exactly right. Semi-detached, small bay window, neat little garden in the front. I think we can expect something fairly surreal, a Viking at the very least.
3: Yes, yes, and of course the address is certainly promising. That's 23 Gungadin Crescent.
4: Well, there seem to be some more people gathering outside now, and a couple of them are pointing at an upstairs window. And it really does look like the sort of window out of which someone could probably fall, with hilarious results, David. But personally, I don't think it's going to be that sort of sketch.
3: Now, wait a minute. Something's happening at one end of the lower windows. Somebody's moving about inside the house. Yes, they've just peeked out from behind the net curtains. And you can just feel the tension mounting. Derek.
4: Yes, the net curtain didn't move in any particularly wacky way, so I don't think the sketch can have started yet, but it's certainly a most promising sign.
3: Yes, in fact, it suggests to me that the first comic sortie may well be expected from out here in the street. Can you see any movements further down the road from where you're sitting?
4: Well, there are one or two people moving in this direction, David, yes.
3: Anyone particularly hilarious?
4: Not as yet, no. No, wait a minute. I can see a postman walking with a slight limp. Yes, he's definitely limping slightly, but I don't think it's funny. No, he's probably just been bitten by a dog or something.
3: But I don't think we should rule out that limp yet, Derek. He's coming up to the house, yes? He's opening the gate of this house, amusingly named 23 Gungadin Crescent, Sawbridgeworth. The joke there, of course, being in the 23 Gungadin bit. Sawbridgeworth being, well, quite normal, of course, and Crescent being only slightly sportive, because, in fact, the road is absolutely straight. A visual joke. And, now what's this?
4: Oh, yes, the gate has swung back and slightly grazed his left thigh. What a priceless piece of comic buffoonery there. Yes, the crowd is quietening again now, and I think the postman's going to ring the bell. Yes, he is. So we could be coming up to our first piece of dialogue now. Is this the sketch we've been waiting for?
5: Yes. Good morning.
6: Good morning. Mrs. Thomas, is there?
5: Yes, that's right.
6: Well, registered letter for you, ma'am. Could you sign here, please?
5: Yes, certainly. There you are. Bye.
3: Well, I'm going to go out on a limb here and say I thought it was quite funny. Though, of course, it's very hard to be absolutely sure. We might well be in some of the more rarefied levels of comedy here.
4: Ah, but wait a minute. What have we here? David, look at this. There's a man marching up to the house, up to this perfectly ordinary house, but he's dressed as a 19th century German fireman, and he's got an octopus on his head.
3: Yes, it certainly is an octopus. And there can be no doubt now about the humorous intent of this man, because he is now climbing over the gate in a most amusing way, and waving what looks to be a small pink elderberry bush. Yes, this the man who is clearly going to be collecting all the laughs here this afternoon.
4: And he's moving straight into the dialogue now.
7: Good morning. Are you Mrs. Bustop Rice putting on cuttlefish?
4: Well, that was both a very funny voice and an extremely funny name.
3: She's going to reply.
5: No, my name's Mrs. Thomas.
7: What? Oh, I'm sorry. I seem to have made a mistake.
5: Yes, I think the person you want lives at 42 Logical Positivism Avenue.
7: Oh. Sorry to have bothered you then.
4: Oh, dear.
8: Oh, dear.
4: 42 Logical Positivism Avenue.
3: Not 23 Gungadin Crescent after all.
4: I think we've made a boo-boo, David.
3: Yes, all the signs would point to it, Derek. Better get the outside broadcast unit moving then.
4: As soon as possible, I'd say. Okay, lads, 42 Logical Positivism Avenue. Quick as you can. Come on now, there's going to be nothing happening here at all. Come on, let's get round there. 42 Logical Positivism Avenue.
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0: Yes, would you like to be rooked at bedtime? Then before retiring tonight, send all your money to Joe Kendall, Chris Emmett, Nigel Reese, and Fred House, and by return of post, you'll receive our amazing correspondence course on the Becky's Way to Dynamic Living. Simply place the 536 course books on top of an open door, then walk through it, and you'll be knocked out by our fantastic literature for Lesson 14. Do you know what? The Becky's Way.
1: Thank you very much.
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2: You must be mad.
0: And next, a warning. Today's course centers on a subject which many people might find a little, embarrassing. It's not over the intention of the BBC to... Oh, you know, to beat about the bush on this one, but to... but to come, straight to the point and treat the whole topic in a broad-minded, intelligent, and, thoroughly mature fashion. Ladies and gentlemen, how to do, you-know-what, from Becky's Way. Now, you-know-what is... Of course, rather a silly euphemism for quite some time now. Let's not avoid the issue any longer. And what we're talking about, quite bluntly, is how to get as much as possible out of the question. I'm sorry.
2: All right, have it your own way. In the meantime, here is an important item which has nothing whatever to do with the subject of this program.
3: Good evening, members. I hereby declare this the 4,795th meeting of the East Grinstead and District Net Watchers Society open.
4: Do you know what I saw last week?
5: No. What?
4: A gnat.
5: Ooh, how interesting.
3: Talking of seeing things, you'll never guess what I saw last week.
5: No. Do tell us. What?
3: A net.
5: Gosh, what a turn up for the book.
6: I saw a net last week.
5: No. Go on. I don't believe it.
6: Yes. Without a word of a lie, a gnat this big must have been as big as a... Ooh, easily as big as a...
4: A gnat?
6: Just the word I was looking for.
4: I tell you what, I saw a wasp last week.
6: Oh?
3: Is that not a gnat?
4: Well, yes, it was a gnat, now I think of it.
6: Stop me if I've told you this before, but last week, quite by chance, I saw a gnat.
4: I believe you did tell us that before.
6: Really?
4: I think so, yes. Oh, that aside for the moment, I saw a gnat last week.
6: Is that a different gnat to the other one?
4: Of course it is. The conversation would tend to get a bit monotonous if we sat here all evening talking about the same gnat, wouldn't it?
6: Yes, that's true.
4: I must tell you this, though. Last week I was walking down the street when, imagine my surprise, when I beheld in front of me, quite unexpectedly, a naked woman. Yes. And then, just as I passed her, I happened to glance behind me in an almost unconscious manner when I saw out of the corner of my eye, emerging from the greengrocer's, a voracious South American puma.
5: Really?
4: Yes. Springing tenaciously to attack the naked woman, it passed in front of a number 124 bus on its way to Catford, causing the driver to swerve, striking a visiting head of state, resulting in a world war of startling, unprecedented savagery.
6: Oh.
4: And you know, I was nearly home before I realized what an incredibly unlikely occurrence I had witnessed. I hadn't seen a single gnat from one moment to the next.
5: Gosh! How incredible!
4: I saw two together at one point, but not a single one.
5: Oh!
3: Actually, you remember that gnat I told you about?
4: Yes.
3: I'm afraid it wasn't exactly true. In fact, I've had rather an uninteresting week, so I made it up.
4: Yes, so did I, actually.
6: Me too. Well, same time next week, eh?
4: Yes, right.
3: I wouldn't miss this for the world, would you? Might for a gnat, but not the world.
0: There will now be a short intermission. Coming soon to this intermission, Hamlet, Prince of Confused Finish to Anne's Husband in Scandinavia, 7 letters. Starring Laurence Olivier and John Gielgud and adapted for the widescreen by the Times crossword compiler, Hamlet, Prince of Confused Finish to Anne's Husband in Scandinavia, 7 letters, will have you chewing your pencil in awe. Listen to what the critics said.
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0: Coffee Time, The Sun. Yes, witness the now legendary soliloquy scene.
10: 2 down, or not 2 down. That is the search an electrically charged particle for a problem, 8 letters. Where that is nobler in the mind to suffer the slings and arrows of outrageous, here's a forecast of which is exclamation mark, 7 letters, or to take arms against a sea of trouble and by opposing dash, dash, brackets, quotation from Hamlet, 3 and 4 letters.
0: Yes, Hamlet, Prince of Confused Finish to Anne's Husband in Scandinavia, 7 letters, is coming soon to this intermission.
2: Well, welcome back to How to Do You Know What, the Burkis Way. Excuse us a moment, please.
11: Hello, is that the Burkis?
12: Why, it's a dynamic living.
2: Yes, can I help you?
11: Well, yes. 3 weeks ago, I started taking your course...
12: To make me more well-developed.
2: Yes.
11: Well, it's rather difficult to explain, really. I'm still waiting for
12: the second half of it to come through.
11: Only, you see, half of my body is now extremely well-developed.
12: And the other half isn't.
2: How do you mean, exactly?
11: Well, I'd rather not go into...
12: Details, if you don't mind.
2: Hang on. I've just found your card. It's... Prondergast of Maid of Ale, isn't it?
11: That's right.
12: Yes.
2: Well, don't worry. We'll send off the second half of your course in body development straight away.
11: Thank you very
12: much indeed.
2: Not at all, Mrs. Prondergast. Goodbye. Right. This is it. Off you go.
13: I can't.
2: Yes, you can. Tell them how to do You Know What the Burkis Way.
13: You know what? I can't.
2: Why not?
13: I don't know what You Know What is. You tell them.
2: I don't know what it is either.
13: Oh, well, that's all right then. It could be something quite innocuous, like walking down the street. An ordinary street in an ordinary town. And here in this ordinary house where you or I might live a perfectly ordinary life is an ordinary man. Next door to this ordinary man lives another man who's not quite so ordinary. A man whom we must call simply Mr. X.
14: Mr. X.
15: You can call me Simply.
14: Simply. Very well, then. Simply, Your real name is Eric Pode of Croydon.
15: That's right, yeah.
14: Now, what, can you tell me, what made you change it to X?
15: Oh, well, you see, I wanted to have personalised hot cross buns.
14: I see.
13: Well, a man there with a problem which even today is hardly thought about, far less discussed in the open. The problem of constantly having to interview anonymous people about their private lives. Yes, like many others, that interviewer is a documentary addict. Tell me, how did this problem of yours first start?
14: Well, it all began, really, when I went to a party, you see. Mm. We and the lads had one too many. Well, you know what it's like with sausage rolls, see?
13: Yes.
14: We were getting a bit merry, you see. And then one of them suggested, just for a joke, I think it was, that we...
13: Yeah, yes?
14: We made a documentary.
13: Oh, I see. What sort of documentary?
14: Oh, it was just a film about the sexual hang-ups of bats, initially.
13: Mm.
14: But after a few times, it got worse.
13: Worse? How do you mean worse?
14: Well, we started going out onto the streets, looking for Dimblebees.
13: Dimblebees?
14: Yes. It was only the Jonathans at first. But soon... We started getting onto the Davids.
13: And where did you find these Dimblebees?
14: Oh, well, Savile Row street corners, near the Melvin Bragg hair oil tanker terminals. You know, that sort of place.
13: And what did you do with them?
14: Well, we would go into this room together, you see. Usually at Lime Grove. And then when we were alone, we'd pull the blinds down, and then we'd...
13: Yes?
14: We'd sit in the shadows.
13: And then what happened?
14: Well, I started to hear these voices.
8: Yes, a tragic man with a tragic problem.
14: Just like that.
8: Shh. Well, on Panorama tonight, we ask the question, what can we do to cure cases like these? People like the man you have just seen. People like the man he was interviewing. And people like me, who have an uncontrollable urge to walk back and forth across the studio floor pointing at enormous photographs. Well, sitting opposite me now is an expert in talking about things quite a bit, Professor Heinrich German Accent. Professor German Accent, what's the big danger of documentary addiction as you see it?
6: Well, what usually happens is that the subject, generally some young, naive, ignorant and immature current affairs producer, will be invited to try one of these so-called soft programs, mm-hmm. such as Nationwide, or what's that program that's worse than Nationwide?
8: Sorry, you've got me there.
6: After a time, these become habit-forming. The withdrawal symptoms are extremely unpleasant. The drying up of BBC paychecks. Expenses paid, trips around the world.
8: And ultimately?
6: Ultimately, the subject sinks about as low as it's possible to go. He begins interviewing German professors and saying, I see truly a terrible prospect.
8: I see truly a terrible prospect. Well, the next piece of film, ladies and gentlemen, taken at a center for rehabilitating documentary addicts, contains disturbing shots of extreme cases.
16: You rang the bell, Mr. Wicker?
17: Yes, I'd like a glass of water. A glass so crystalline and calculatedly colourless in its cataclysmically cleansed condition. Filled with water so refreshingly, reassuringly recuperative, so emphatically effervescent in its empirically endowed...
13: But
18: But what can we do to curb the spread of these documentary addicts? Well, for most of them, the problem is so chronic that they become seized by an urge for a quick fix at very frequent intervals. And, in fact, they... Oh, hand me that can of film. Quick, quick, the telecine machine, quick, that's it, put it in.
19: Set it up quick, quick, quick, quick. Oh, I needed this.
2: Right. Now, who's next to see the dentist?
20: Me. My name is Smothin, and I'm here for me dental checkup, Dr. Flark.
2: I see. Well, I'm afraid Dr. Flark isn't here today. Would you like to see Cardinal Richelieu instead?
20: I beg your pardon?
2: I said, would you like to see Cardinal Richelieu instead?
20: What, Cardinal Richelieu, the Chancellor of France, during the reign of Louis XIV?
2: No, Cardinal Richelieu, who keeps a chip shop on the Edgware Road. Of course, Cardinal Richelieu, the Chancellor of France, during the reign of Louis XIV. What do you think this is?
20: Yeah, but he was largely responsible for the outbreak of the French Revolution, resulting in the mass slaughter of thousands of people.
2: Well, I can't help what these medical students get up to.
20: Yeah, but surely he's dead.
2: Well, that's only true to a certain extent.
20: What sort of extent?
2: Well, very large extent. But he has got an extremely good degree.
20: Well, that's no good if he's dead, is it? I might as well have Dr. Crippen on that pretext.
2: No, I'm afraid he's busy at the moment. You could see our new dentist.
20: Is he a mass murderer?
2: No.
20: Law-abiding person, is he?
2: Yes.
20: All right, then, what's his name?
2: Judge Jeffries.
20: Now, look, why should I have my teeth inspected by lunatic French primates, habitual manic slaughterers, and megalomaniac Puritan witch hunters who haven't got the faintest connection with the world of modern dentistry?
2: This is the National Health, you know.
20: Fair enough, I'll see Judge Jeffries. I've come for me checkup.
21: Very good. Just wait there while I finish with this patient.

0: Next! Now, just sit down here, please.
1: No, thank you.
0: Why not?
1: I don't like sitting on broomsticks.
0: Oh, well, it was worth a try. Now, sit down in the chair.
1: Oh, right you are.
0: Would you like...

0: You own so many party hats, you don't know which one I'm referring to.
1: Hey, what are you talking about?
0: This is what I'm talking about. I put to you this question. Are you, or are you not, a witch?
1: No.
0: Ah. Oh, you seem to have seen through my little trap.
1: No, could we please get on with the checkup? This is supposed to be a dentist, not the bloody assizes.
0: Ah-ha! Pourquoi non? Dites-moi, monsieur le smoke, eh?
1: And there's no call for that language either.
0: Let's get on with the examination, then.
1: Oh, right, you are.
0: Ah. Who appeals for these teeth?
1: What? Well, I do, I suppose.
0: These teeth are charged that on or about the 3rd of February, they did willfully and heinously commit treason, arson, grand larceny, bribing an officer of the law.
1: Here, don't be silly. Now, look, how could teeth commit treason? That involves danger to the person of the monarch.
0: Well, they could bite him.
1: Well, what about bribing an officer of the law, then? How could they do that?
0: They could bite him.
1: Well, that wouldn't be much of a bribe, would it?
0: That depends where they bit him.
1: All right, well, what about arson? I mean, how could a set of teeth set fire to some public building?
0: Well, they could bite... All right, I'll drop some of the charges. These teeth are charged that on or about the 3rd of February, they did willfully, heinously, and maliciously, eat a piece of black pudding.
1: That is not true.
0: Not true, is it, my little friend? Then perhaps you would tell me what this black meaty substance is adhering to the crown of your rear lower bicuspid.
1: Look, that's not black pudding. No, that's a piece of burnt steak.
0: Oh, so you are a witch! You are a witch! And while being burned for your wicked misdeeds, you decided to gnaw your way to freedom, leaving by your own admission a charred piece of steak in your teeth. Very well. I hereby sentence you to hang by the neck until you get fed up with it. Next!
2: Well, that winds up another instructive half-hour in dynamic living. If you're still in any doubt as to what you-know-what is, simply apply you-know-when to you-know-who and you-know-where of Stephanie. Oh, what a giveaway. Next week, we'll be showing you how to win a young girl's heart with the help of Christian Barnard, Raffles Limited, Joe Kendall, Chris Evans, Nigel Reese, and Fred Harris. Then, as soon as you're ready to propose, study the scripts of Andrew Marsh and David Renwick and the additional scripts of Douglas Adams, and you'll learn how to get down on your knees. Simply kneel regularly on ducks. Available now. From producer Simon Brett of Stepney. 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

0: Well, I think it's looking just a little bit doubtful now, don't you, Derek?
1: A little bit on the doubtful side now, David. Conditions certainly far from good here at Logical Positivism Avenue. The passers-by looking extremely sensible at the moment, and the weather certainly very low on humorous content here.
0: Yes, sir. Just a recap for those listeners who may have missed it. The 19th century German fireman with the octopus on his head collapsed dead just before he could make it to the door of number 42 here. Yes, and after that brief ripple of merriment which that event caused, it's all been rather, as it were, unhilarious in the comedy department, hasn't it, Derek?
1: Yes, not much action at all here now, and personally, I'd say the best we could hope for at this late juncture would be, say, a continuity announcer with a bit of program news, don't you think?
0: Yes, I think you're probably... Just a minute. What's this?
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1: Just to prove that dirt can't hide from new Tide. 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I'm going to hide these filthy gloves in the pockets of these cords. Too tough a test for a low-priced powder, not for new Tide. 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How's that for cleanness? Proof that dirt just can't hide from intensified Tide. Try it.
2: I hope you're not hungry, dear Henry, I've just burnt the roast and I've ruined the sponge.
3: Well, that's a nice thing, isn't it? After I've been working...
2: Henry, I've got me secret supplies.
3: You don't mean...
2: Polo mints.
3: Yum, yum.
4: Well, come in, Smithers. What is it? Speak up, boy. Orange juice.
5: No, sir. New Kellogg's Rise and Shine.
4: Hey, finish.
5: And look at this, sir.
4: No peel, no pepsin, it's got vitamin C. Well, Smithers, I suppose this is it.
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4: Thank you, Governor. Wife and three peps to support. Thank you.
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8: The BBC presents A Life of Bliss. Being the biography of a bachelor with Diana Churchill, Colin Gordon, Sheila Sweet, Una Venning and Percy Edwards. Another chapter in the life of that shy young man, David Alexander Bliss, known to us as George Cole. David and his married sister Anne start a moving story.
9: Coming.
10: Hello, Anne.
9: Oh, so it's you, Poppet. Come along in.
10: You just popped in to say hello.
9: You're always welcome, and this evening, particularly welcome.
10: I say, that's jolly nice of it. Particularly?
9: Particularly.
10: Why, what do you want me to do?
9: Now, what makes you think I want you to do something for me? You have got a suspicious nature. In here, go on. In you go.
10: Oh, Tony home yet?
9: Not yet, no. Sit down and make yourself comfortable. I'll get you a cushion for your back. There you are. And here's the evening paper. Would you like something to drink? Orange squash? A nice cup of coffee? A sandwich, perhaps. I know. Have a chocolate.
10: There's no doubt about it. I have got a suspicious nature.
9: Terribly.
10: I know. I ought to be ashamed of myself. What do you want me to do?
9: When Tony comes in, just casually mention...
10: Ah, so I was right. You did want something.
9: Naturally. Why else would you be so welcome?
10: Silly of me.
9: Like another cushion? Another chocolate, then.
10: You casually mention...
9: That the Bainbridges are selling their house. And let me know how he reacts. I went round there to tea once, and it's the perfect house for us.
10: Well, what's to stop you mentioning it?
9: I remember the last time I spoke to him about moving.
10: Why, what happened?
9: It was the last time we spoke for a week.
10: I see.
9: But then he could hardly lose his temper with you. And anyway, all I want you to...
10: Anne.
9: What?
10: The evening paper. Cushion. And I'll repay the chocolate later. In other words, no.
9: You went past there today, noticed the house was for sale, and happened to know how nice it is inside. Now, what could be easier?
10: Nothing. I suppose even I could manage. Inside? Why, I've never been near the place. I don't even know where it is.
9: Lawnville Avenue, and Tony's never been inside either.
10: Now, look, Anne, what's the point? You'll have to tackle him yourself sooner or later.
9: Yes, I know. And that is the point.
10: What?
9: I want to choose my moment. Tackling a husband is rather like, well, like boiling an egg. Simple enough, but the timing's all important. Get that wrong and they can be perfectly horrid.
10: Well, I see. In a moment, Tony can be like that.
9: Oh, gracious, yes. Anything from terribly sticky to plain, hard-boiled.
10: Well, in that case, the solution's obvious. Note the time when he comes in and wait 3.5 minutes. What's more, in his case, that ought to be long enough, remembering the old expression.
9: Expression?
10: He's a good egg.
9: Not if you crack him the wrong way.
10: Well, I'd only get him addled.
9: Aye, you might catch him on the raw.
10: No use arguing with a woman.
9: Then you'll do it?
10: No alternative. That's if you're sure he's never been inside the house.
9: Never, I promise you.
10: Oh, jolly good. I'll have first crack.
9: Oh, David, I should ask him if he's had a good day at the office first. If he hasn't, forget the whole idea.
10: But if he has...
9: It's safe enough to carry on. I'm awfully grateful. I don't know how I can repay you.
10: I'll have another chocolate. Oh, and Anne, the cushion, and the evening paper. Well, I wouldn't mind a cup of coffee. Oh, dear, joke over.
9: It's a beautiful house, spacious rooms, lovely and light, that sort of thing. But don't forget, make sure he's...
10: He's had a good day at the office. If so, safe to carry on. Casually, of course.
9: Bless you. I must go and cope with the children. Oh, hello, darling.
11: Hello, dear.
9: I'm just going to cope with the young. David's here.
11: All right. Hello, David, old man.
10: Hello, Tony. Had a good carry-on at the office?
11: Had a what?
10: Had a good day at the house. At the office.
11: Yes, interesting. Three bites at the cherry. Yes, I have. Excellent.
10: Oh, jolly safe. Jolly good. Oh, I'm sorry. I've got your chair. There you are.
11: Yeah.
10: I'll get you a cushion for your back. And the evening paper. Would you like one of Anne's chocolates?
11: No, thanks. Anything on your mind?
10: No, nothing. You sure you won't have a casual? Won't have a chocolate?
11: I never eat them.
10: Well, I think I will. It's delicious. Oh, by the way, Tony, I happened to pass there today, and guess what? The Bainbridge's house is for sale. I must say, it's jolly nice inside. The chocolate? No, the house. Oh, it's in Lawnville Avenue.
11: Lawnville Avenue, eh? Yeah, it's along that way yesterday. Let me see, the Bainbridge's. Oh, yes, that's the house hidden behind all those trees, isn't it?
10: Yes, that's the one.
11: No.
10: No what?
11: No trees. Low shrubs.
10: Good gracious, no wonder I could see over the top. I mean, that is... I believe you're right. Of course, I've only been inside once.
11: But you were impressed?
10: Well, obviously. Otherwise, I wouldn't remember it all so clearly. Such beautiful rooms, large and spacious.
11: Especially the drawing.
10: Oh, yes. That's especially large and... How do you know?
11: I've been inside, too.
10: You have?
11: Once, yes. Why, did Anne tell you I hadn't?
10: She not only told me, she promised. Promised to tell you all about it.
11: Purely as a matter of interest or because she has hopes of moving?
10: Purely interest, as far as I know. You must admit it's a lovely house, especially that drawing room.
11: It's rather an unusual shape, sort of... Well, how would you describe it?
10: Well, to tell you the truth, I can't picture it now.
11: Oh, but surely you remember it all so clearly.
10: Remember it clearly? Me, with my memory? I wouldn't say that.
11: But you did say it.
10: I did?
11: A moment ago.
10: Well, it sure shows you what a shocking memory I've got. let me think. The shape of the drawing room. Ah, yes. Sort of, how would you describe it?
11: I'm asking you.
10: L-shaped?
11: Describes it perfectly.
10: It does?
11: Perfectly.
10: Oh, gosh.
11: Lucky guess.
10: You're right, it was. Guess?
11: Had enough yet?
10: I don't know what you mean.
11: That you've never seen the place in your life and that Anne put you up to this.
10: Whatever makes you think that?
11: I'm wrong?
10: Well, yes.
11: All right, then. We'll press on. What did you think of the dining room?
10: I didn't go in there.
11: Ah. Clever stuff, eh? How about the little sunroom at the back? Or didn't you go in there either?
10: Oh, yes. Yes, I went in there.
11: Clever again.
10: Why?
11: There isn't one.
10: Are you sure you're talking about the Bainbridge's house?
11: I'm positive.
10: I wonder what I'm talking about.
11: Anne's castle in the air, that's what. And I must confess, I don't understand her attitude at all. Not at all. In fact, I find it rather... Well, rather wounding.
10: Oh, come now, tell me.
11: I don't know why she should be afraid to speak to me. I'm not an unreasonable man. I may occasionally get angry, but I'm no wife beater.
10: Good heavens, no.
11: And quite apart from that, I don't see the point of it. She'll have to tackle me about it sooner or later.
10: Ah, yes, but then that is the point.
11: What?
10: Well, she wants to choose her moment. I mean, tackling a husband's rather like... there's no point in boiling your husband the moment he comes.
11: Boiling him?
10: No. No point in bothering him. I mean, it's a perfectly sensible attitude. Your idea is just ridiculous.
11: My idea?
10: That Anne's afraid of you getting addled.
9: afraid of me.
10: Are you getting angry? You may occasionally lose your temper, but nobody in their right mind would describe you as an egg beater.
11: Oh, no, I'm not made that way.
10: Oh, of course you're not. Why, what did I say?
11: Egg beater.
10: Oh, wife beater, I mean. And you're not unreasonable either.
11: Well, I'd like to think not.
10: Quite the reverse. I know some husbands are pretty hard-boiled, but that certainly doesn't apply to you. You couldn't be more cracked.
11: Odd you should say that. I thought it was you.
10: No, you couldn't be more reasonable. And I'm sure Anne would say exactly the same.
11: Oh, I do hope not. I couldn't stand it all over again. I'm bewildered enough already. I don't know whether to crow or creep back into my coop.
10: Well, I can't believe it was all that difficult to understand.
11: Oh, my dear chap, completely unintelligible to the uninitiated. One long stream of farmyard innuendos. But at least one part of it came to roost. You can tell Anne from me she can say goodbye to her dream. An Englishman's home is his castle. This is mine, and I'm not moving. Now I'm going upstairs.
9: Oh, hello, darling. Going somewhere?
11: Upstairs. To put a comb through my feathers.
9: Feathers?
10: I cracked him the wrong way.
9: Oh, dear. Sticky.
10: Plain hard-boiled. But it wasn't my fault this time, you know. He has been round there.
9: What? To the Bainbridges?
10: Yes.
9: Nonsense. He was just testing you out.
10: No trees, low shrubs, an L-shaped drawing room, and no little sunroom. Right?
9: Right. But I can't think when he was there.
10: I'm sorry, but there it is. I don't see what you can do about it.
9: Let him simmer for a few days, then have another crack.
10: And supposing they sell the house in the meantime?
9: I doubt if they will. They're asking too much money. And if they do, well...
10: Bang goes your dream.
9: Bang goes my dream. Still, I can hardly stop them sit. Just a second, though. I've got an idea.
10: Honestly, you're about as bad as Zoe. She's always getting ideas.
9: A way to stop the sale of the house. Delay it, anyway.
10: Well, I'd like to know how.
9: I'm going to tell you. They're asking £6,000.
10: Gosh.
9: They won't get it, of course. And I doubt if they expect to. But Mrs. Bainbridge is a proper Scrooge.
10: Would love her money bag.
9: More than anything else in the world. And that brings me to the idea. Supposing somebody went round to see the house. Somebody she thought might be gullible enough to pay $6,000.
10: Now, who could you possibly have in mind?
9: She wouldn't think of selling to anybody else until you finally decided.
10: Now, I have decided. And I'm another dream you'll have to say goodbye to. In other words, no.
9: You look over it, enthuse over it, imply that you think the price is reasonable, and say that you'll bring your wife round later. Now, what could be simpler than that?
10: Nothing. I suppose even I couldn't... My wife. Oh, no. No, I'm not going to say I'm married. It's much too complicated.
9: All right, then. Say you're about to get married.
10: No, look, there's another snag. She'd never believe I wanted a place that size.
9: It's not all that large, only 4 bedrooms. You will do it, won't you? I'm so sick of this house. I've been sick of it for years. And given time, I'm sure I could persuade Tony.
10: No use arguing with a woman. Let me see. Tomorrow's Saturday. I'll ring up in the morning and fix it up.
9: A sister couldn't ask for a nicer brother. You know what to do.
10: Look over it, enthuse over it, look gormless, imply that I'm gullible enough to think the price reasonable.
9: And say that you'll bring your fiancé around in a few days' time. Oh, we'll have to think of another name for you.
10: Why?
9: There's always a chance of her mentioning it to Tony.
10: You're not only as bad as Zoe, your ideas are exactly the same. She's talked me into changing my name so often, I've almost forgotten what it is.
9: Blythe.
10: Blythe?
9: David Blythe. You couldn't get that muddled. Oh, while we're on the subject of muddling names, it's Mrs. Bainbridge.
10: Not Mrs. Scrooge.

0: Good morning.
1: Good morning. I phoned earlier on.
0: Oh, yes, of course. You must be Mr. Blythe.
1: Yes, and you must be Mrs. Moneybags.
0: Mrs. who?
1: Bainbridge. It's awfully nice of you to show me around.
0: Not at all. Come in.
1: Thank you. I love your garden.
0: It's beautiful in summer.
1: Oh, I love your hall, too.
0: It is quite pleasant. Shall we start upstairs? Mr. Blythe.
1: Hmm? Oh, I'm sorry. I was still admiring your hall. By the way, Mrs. Bainbridge, I hope you won't mind my asking, only I'm a bit shy about this sort of thing, but I don't know the price.
0: £6,000.
1: £6,000?
0: Yes.
1: Well, I must say, that seems very gullible. £6,000?
0: Yes.
1: Well, having seen round it, I must admit I'm surprised. It's terribly reasonable.
0: When do you think you could bring your fiancée around?
1: No, that's a bit difficult. She's away at the moment, and she won't be back till sometime next week. I do hope it won't be sold by then.
0: I've got several other offers. Still, I'd like to feel I'd helped a young couple on the threshold of their life together.
1: Well, I say that's jolly kind of you.
0: Yes, but then that's my philosophy. I really believe one profits by kindness.
1: Yes, and what a profit. Prophetic remark.
0: May I ask the lucky girl's name?
1: Your name? Oh, Zoe. Zoe Hunter.
0: Zoe Hunter. Now, where have I... the telephone. Excuse me. Hello? Would you hold on a moment? Mr. Blythe, I wonder if you'd mind letting yourself out?
1: No, not a bit.
0: Goodbye. Delighted to have met you. And I'll be hearing from you.
1: About the middle of next week. Goodbye, Mrs. Moneybags. Mrs. Bainbridge, I'll give you a ring.
0: Hello?
2: Mrs. Bainbridge?
0: Speaking.
2: This is Tony Fellows.
3: An Englishman's home is his castle. This is his, and what's his has got to be mine.
1: Is that what Tony said?
3: Last night, when I tackled him about it. And you know, when I likened it to the boiling of an egg, I was wrong.
1: Were you?
3: Hopelessly wrong. Husbands are about as unpredictable as, well, souffles. You can be successful with them 9 times out of 10, but when it comes to a special occasion, they're suddenly flat and heavy.
1: Well, I shouldn't give up hope yet.
3: When did you arrange to take your fiancé around?
1: The middle of this week.
3: Oh, and today's Thursday. Bang goes my dream. Oh, well, it can't be helped. I'll just go and put Carol to bed.
1: I'm sorry, Anne.
3: Not your fault. Oh, here's Tony. Hello, darling.
4: Hello, dear.
3: I'm just going to put Carol's light out.
4: All right. Hello, David, old man.
1: Hello, Tony. Had a good day at the office?
4: Oh, not too bad, you know. David?
1: Yes?
4: Has Anne said anything more to you about the Bainbridges' house?
1: Well, no, not really.
4: I see. She has. Suppose she thinks I'm being hard-boiled about it.
1: Well, she couldn't possibly think that. As I said to you only the other day.
4: Said what?
1: That might apply to some husbands, but certainly not to you. You couldn't be a more easygoing souffle.
4: Made with the egg beater, I suppose.
1: No, you couldn't be a flatter husband. Couldn't be heavier going.
4: Easier. Oh, for heaven's sake, it's plain enough what Anne's been saying, and it's a bit unfair considering I made an offer for the... Oh, well. There's no harm in you knowing now. I tried to buy the confounded place.
1: You did?
4: Offered 4,500, intimated I'd go a little higher. It might have come off, too.
1: Oh, gosh, I see it all now. That's how you knew what the inside was like.
4: Yeah, I'd been round there the day before.
1: But why on earth didn't you tell Anne?
4: I didn't want to build up her hopes. And anyway, I wanted to keep it as a surprise. I nearly told her last night. Well, I thought I'd hang on a bit longer. Do you know what happened?
1: No, what?
4: Mrs. Bainbridge has found some buffoon who's willing to pay 6,000, believe it.
1: I believe it.
4: It's more than I did at first. But you mentioned the chap's name, Blythe, or something like that.
1: That's right, sir. David Blythe.
4: Why, do you know him?
1: Oh, yes. Yes, I know him.
4: He's a friend of yours?
1: In a way, yes.
4: An amazing coincidence, you know him. Well, what's he like?
1: What's he like? Oh, he's quite a charming chap, and...
5: terribly good looking.
6: But a bit of a clot.
5: Serves me right. Oh, you may be right. I know some people think that.
6: Oh, me for one.
5: Oh, definitely. Definitely bad luck on you. But then you never know. He might not buy it after all.
6: No, that's my only chance.
5: A jolly good one, huh?
6: What makes you say that? Have you seen him lately?
5: Frequently.
6: And you talked to him about the house?
5: Oh, yes. Well, we had quite a long chat with myself. quite a long chat. And do you know what? Huh? He's practically decided against it.
6: He has?
5: Yes.
6: Oh, David, old boy. All right, look, I know I've criticized you in the past, and I make no promises for the future. But at this moment... Oh, you're a splendid fellow. That's the best news I've had in ages. It's terrific news. But look, not a word to Anne. He might change his mind again.
5: I doubt it.
6: Oh,
7: Carol says, would Daddy please read her a fairy story?
6: Daddy'll be only too delighted to read her as many as she likes.
7: For goodness sake, don't tell her that. One, and only one.
6: Righto.
7: If Daddy wants to read any more, he can bring the book in here.
5: I might as well.
7: Daddy's in a very good mood.
5: Well, Daddy's just heard some news about the house he's buying.
7: News about?
5: The Bainbridges' house. He's been trying to buy it all the time.
7: You're joking.
5: I'm not, you know.
7: Why didn't he tell me?
5: Well, he wants it to be a surprise. Well, I suppose I shouldn't have said anything, really.
7: That's all right, but he mustn't know you told me.
5: Well, no, of course not. Yeah, apparently, there's only one thing in the way.
7: What's that?
5: Some buffoon who's willing to pay the full price.
7: You.
5: Me. But don't worry, I'll get out of the way first thing tomorrow morning.
7: Do you know, I still don't believe it. Not even now.
5: Believe what?
7: That my dream house has come true.

0: Coming.
1: Hello, eh?
0: Oh, so it's you, Poppet. Come along in.
1: Well, I thought I'd pop round and see if there was any news about the house.
0: You're always welcome. And this morning, particularly welcome.
1: I say, that's jolly nice. I'll... Particularly?
0: Particularly?
1: Oh, no. What this time?
0: Go on. In you go. Tony's gone down to the office.
1: What, on Saturday?
0: Just to look through the letters, that's all. You've just got to help me.
1: I know I have, but what?
0: I'm expecting Tony back at any minute. I'm also expecting a delivery van, and the twain must never meet.
1: Why? What's the van delivering? Something you bought that Tony doesn't know about?
0: A whole host of things he doesn't know about. Things for the new house.
1: Oh, gosh, so he has bought it then.
0: I don't know.
1: You don't know?
0: Well, no, not officially. He still hasn't said a word to me.
1: Yet you've bought a whole host of things.
0: Yes.
1: Anne, whatever possessed you?
0: I'd never get a man to understand. I could explain it to a woman in 5 short words.
1: Well, try them on me.
0: There was a sale on.
1: Come now, that's no excuse. You must have had a brainstorm.
0: You've got to get Tony out of the house and keep him out till lunchtime. I'll hide the things. They won't send the bill until the end of the month, and by that time, we'll know one way or the other.
1: Well, how am I going to get him out?
0: Suggest a game of golf. Anything.
1: I don't play golf.
0: You could caddy for him?
1: Oh, no, never again. Not after what happened last time at the 18th hole. He took a terrific swing with his club.
0: And missed the ball altogether?
1: He wasn't aiming at the ball. Golf's out.
0: I know. Did you come in your car?
1: The office car, yes.
0: Take him out for a drive. You're not too happy about the engine, so you want his expert advice. He'll be terribly flattered.
1: But there's nothing wrong with the engine.
0: Never mind. You'll soon find something.
1: That's true enough. Now tell me about your brainstorm. I take it you bought some really lovely things.
0: Well, of course not. I've told you it was a sale.
1: No bargains?
0: I did get a roll of carpet, but I'm not too happy about it. I've got an awful feeling the color's going to clash. Still, it was awfully cheap. Oh, there's Tony now. Bustle him out as quickly as possible. The delivery van's likely to arrive at any moment.
1: He's as good as bustled.
2: In here, darling.
1: I only hope he doesn't start tinkering about with it. After all, it's the office car, not mine.
3: And, darling, I've got... Oh, hello there, David.
1: Hello, Tony.
0: I shouldn't take your coat off, darling. David wants to take you out, don't you, David?
1: Well, yes, that's if you can spare the time. I'd like your advice on the office van.
3: Office van?
1: On the delivery office.
0: Office car.
1: Yes, on the office car. I'm not too happy about the carpet. About the noise under the carpet in front.
3: Carpet in that car?
1: Well, under the matting, then. It sounds very odd to me.
4: How do you think it sounds to me?
1: You haven't heard it yet?
4: You missed the point, but never mind that. You were saying?
1: Well, I'd like to drive you out of the house. take you out for a quick drive. I'm sure there's something wrong with the old bustle. Old bus.
3: I'm sure you're feeling all right.
1: Perfectly. Why?
4: Why, I thought perhaps you'd had a brainstorm.
1: Oh, no, that was Anne. That was another thing. I keep on getting a terrible knocking noise.
4: I'm not surprised. Still, I think I can diagnose your trouble. Let me see. Office van, delivery office, delivery van, carpet.
0: I must go and get on with my work.
4: Anne?
0: Yes, dear?
4: Come back.
0: Yes, dear?
4: Carpet for the new house.
0: New house? What new house?
4: Very good, darling. The one I paid the deposit on this morning. It's ours.
1: Gosh, really?
0: It is?
4: Yes, it's ours.
0: Oh, Tony, darling, you're the most wonderful husband in the world.
4: A good egg, in fact.
0: Double yolk.
1: And about as nice a souffle as you could hope to meet.
0: Can we afford to buy it?
4: Good heavens, no, but it's a nice house.
0: Beautiful, that kitchen.
1: The shape of the hall.
4: The L-shaped drawing room. And I got it for $4,750.
1: Really?
4: Yes, really.
1: I must say, that seems very gullible.
4: Gullible?
1: Oh, it's all right. I'm only joking.
4: I think I did rather well over the price.
1: Oh, good gracious, yes. Terribly gormless. Removal Uncle Van's due here at 2:30.
5: Well, only 10 minutes to go.
1: And chaos reigns supreme. I thought you were going to tie up that packing case for me. I gave you a piece of rope for it.
5: Yes, I know, but Psyche mistook it for a lead.
1: So?
5: Well, she keeps on taking it to the front door.
1: Look, David, old boy, there's a lot to be done.
5: All right, all right, I'll see to it. Do you think we'll be ready in time?
1: Not a dog's chance.
5: No, not you.
1: Look, I'm going upstairs to start bringing some of the... Oh, for the love of Mike, don't tell me they're here already.
0: Tony!
3: Yes?
0: Front door!
3: Yes, all right.
1: It's probably Zoe, Tony. Yeah, now then, Psyche, come on, give it to me. I've got to tie this box up. Psyche, come back.
0: Hello, then, where are you off to, eh? Yeah,
1: take it away from her, would you, Zoe?
0: Come on, then, give it to me. That's a good girl. Here you are, darling.
1: Oh, thanks. I've been trying to get this thing tied up for the last...
0: What, no kiss for your future bride?
1: Oh, sorry, darling. There. If I don't get it done soon, Tony's going to be... future bride?
0: I've heard all about it.
1: All about what?
0: Her engagement. Mummy heard it from a friend of Mrs. Bainbridge's.
1: Oh, good gracious, I'd forgotten. I didn't tell you about that, did I?
0: No, you didn't. But it's all right. You don't have to explain. I understand.
1: Understand what?
0: That you were too shy to propose to me. And there's no need to now. Do you know why?
1: Why?
0: Because I accept.
1: Oh, no. Just a second, Zoe.
0: I know just what you're going to ask me to name the date.
1: Yeah, Zoe, there has been a terrible misunderstanding.
0: No, there hasn't.
1: But there has.
0: I was teasing.
3: David, old man,
1: could you give me a hand? Oh, good heavens, haven't you done that yet?
5: Oh, yeah, won't take me a second. Where did I put that rope?
1: Yeah, Psyche, come back here. It's all right, I've got another piece here. I'll do it myself.
0: Tony?
1: Yes?
0: I can't do any more upstairs until you... Oh, hello, Zoe.
6: Hello.
1: Until I've what?
6: Brought some of the things down.
1: Oh, I'll go and bring them down.
0: Well, I'll come and help you.
1: I wouldn't want to move every day, would you?
6: I wish we weren't moving.
1: Devil of a job getting everything packed up. Wish we weren't.
6: I know it's silly, but so much has happened here. The house is so full of memories. Happy memories, too. This is our home, Tony.
1: Yes, and the other one's our new home.
6: I hate the thought of leaving here.
1: Oh, for heaven's sake, Anne, it's a bit late to say that now, isn't it?
6: There's no need to lose your temper. I know it's silly.
0: I said it was silly.
1: Oh, darling. Now, don't cry.
0: I'm not crying.
5: Anne, is it all right to bring those cases down?
0: Yes.
5: What's the matter?
0: Nothing.
1: Oh, she's a bit upset about going.
0: I've been so happy in this house.
1: Please, Anne, don't cry. Think of that kitchen.
5: The shape of the hall.
1: The L-shaped drawing room.
5: The little sunroom at the back. Oh, no.
0: I can't help how I feel.
1: Oh, come on, darling. Yeah, have my handkerchief.
5: Yeah, have mine, too.
1: Yeah. Oh, dear, that'll be the confounded removal van. It's all right, I'll go.
5: Oh, come on, Anne, buck up. I don't want to be selfish about this, but I've been through quite a lot recently. I'd hate to feel I'd done it all for nothing.
6: I deserve that. It's not like me to cry. Ah, I'm sorry.
5: Well, don't be silly. It's natural enough. After all, when you've lived in a house for years, moving's bound to be...
6: What?
5: Well, moving.
7: In The Life of Bliss this week, the artists taking part were David Bliss, George Cole, Anne Fellows, Diana Churchill, Tony Fellows, Colin Gordon, Psyche the Dog, Percy Edwards, Zoe Hunter, Sheila Sweet, Mrs. Bainbridge, Una Venning. This recorded program was written by Godfrey Harrison and produced by Leslie Bridgemont.

0: Nothing tastes nicer than Cadbury's Dairy Milk.
1: Oh.
0: Lovely, isn't it? Mm. And as anyone can see, every bar is chunky.
1: Magic.
2: Yeah.
0: That's because there's a glass and a half of full cream milk in every half pound. That's why, sir, nothing tastes nicer than Cadbury's Dairy Milk. 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
4: We present All Gas and Geishas. 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Starring Robertson Hare, William Mervyn, John Barron, and Jonathan Cecil.
5: Newt! Newt!
6: Yes, my lord.
5: Oh, come and thread this needle for me. Your eyes are younger than mine.
6: Oh, right, my lord.
5: Oh, look at this shirt. I don't know how I'm going to mend it. This hole's enormous.
6: Well, you should have tackled it before. A stitch in time, you know.
5: I don't want a lecture, Newt. I simply want you to thread that needle.
6: Yes, my lord. I hope you won't make me late.
5: Late? You aren't going to scouts yet, are you?
6: No, my lord. I'm meeting someone for tea at the cathedral tea rooms.
5: Oh? Who?
6: Just an old friend.
5: Oh, I see. Have you done the laundry?
6: Laundry? Oh, I forgot. Never mind, it can go tomorrow afternoon.
5: Oh, but I'm down to my last two collars.
6: Well, you should invest in one of these.
5: One of what?
6: What I'm wearing. It's the latest thing. A black roll-necked sweater with a white collar in bri nylon. All the clergy are wearing them.
5: Whatever for?
6: Well, they're so easy to look after. They never wear out.
5: I've always worn a properly starched linen collar, and I intend to go on doing so.
6: Well, I'm sorry, my lord, but if you want the laundry sent today, you'll have to do it yourself. It's my afternoon off. Good afternoon, my lord.
5: How very unnecessary. Oh, confound this needle. Why does it keep coming unthreaded? Good afternoon, my lord.
7: Oh, what are you doing here?
5: Newt let me in. He said you would be pleased to see me.
7: Oh, did he? Mm.
5: What is that you have in your hand?
7: This? Oh, this is a shirt with a hole in it. I'm attempting to mend it.
5: Ah, the price of bachelordom.
7: Yes, I'm afraid so, Dean. I seem to spend half my life mending shirts and sending collars to the laundry.
5: You should find yourself a wife, my lord.
7: Oh, yes. Wouldn't it be cheaper to buy some new shirts?
5: One gets more from marriage than having one's shirts repaired, my lord.
7: Yes, well, as a bachelor, of course, I wouldn't know anything about that, would I?
5: Really? You surprise me.
7: Now, Dean, what can I do for you?
5: Tomorrow is my wife's birthday.
7: Well, please offer her my felicitations.
5: Thank you, my lord. I have arranged for her present to be delivered here.
7: Why?
5: So that it'll be a complete surprise, I will come and collect it.
7: Oh, of course, dear, of course, of course. When may we expect it?
5: By the parcel post tomorrow afternoon. You don't mind, my lord?
7: Oh, not a bit, dear, not a dear bit. No, I mean, after all, we're sent into this world to help one another.
5: My sentiments, precisely.
7: Really? Then would you mind threading this needle for me?
8: Enjoying your tea, Mr. Archdeacon?
9: Yes, thank you. You haven't got any more of those cakes with nuts on, have you?
8: No, I'm afraid you've had the last two.
9: Oh, pity. In that case, I'd better have my bill.
8: Right. Now, let me see. One pot of tea, one plate of scones, bread and butter, raspberry jam, buttered toast and toasted tea cakes.
9: No, no, not today.
8: Oh, I'm sorry. I thought you'd add your usual.
9: I decided against it.
8: Oh, well, then it's just the two plates of pastries.
9: Only one, Mary.
8: Oh, dear me. Is something the matter?
9: Yes, I had a late lunch.
8: Well, is that all? Well, there we are, your bill.
9: Oh, thank you. Well, I must get over to the palace. I have to see the bishop on business.
8: Oh, isn't that the bishop's chaplain who's just come in?
9: Where?
8: Over there, by the door.
9: Ah, yes, yes, that's Newt.
8: Oh, what a charming-looking girl he's got with him. Don't they make a lovely couple?
9: My word, yes. What a stunner. Excuse me, Newt. Newt.
6: Oh, good afternoon, Archdeacon. May I introduce you to a very old friend of mine?
9: Yes, please.
6: We live next door to each other as children. Julia, this is the Archdeacon.
1: How do you do, Archdeacon?
6: Julia's just come back from Singapore, and I must say I'm very pleased to see her again.
9: I can imagine.
1: And I'm very pleased to see Mervyn again.
9: Yes, how nice. Well, well, well. I must be going. Pleasure to meet you. Yes, great pleasure. Well, goodbye. Goodbye, Newt.
6: Goodbye.
1: Goodbye, Archdeacon.
6: Let's sit over here by the window.
1: Oh, right.
6: I'm terribly sorry I didn't introduce you to the Archdeacon properly, but I've forgotten your married name.
1: That's all right. Haven't got used to it myself yet. It's Kendrick.
6: Oh, of course, yes. Tea and cakes.
1: Please.
6: Mary?
8: Yes, sir.
6: Tea and cakes for two.
8: Yes, sir. Oh, sir?
6: Yes?
8: The Archdeacon left without paying for his tea.
6: Oh. I'll pay for him. I don't suppose it's much, is it?
8: No, it's much less than usual. There.
6: Thank you. Ah. Moses.
2: Oh, hello, Henry. Come on in.
9: Thank you, Bishop.
2: You're just in time for tea.
9: Am I, really?
2: Yes, come along in. Sit down, Henry.
9: Oh, thank you, Bishop.
2: Have a scone.
9: I won't say no.
2: There you are. I expect you can do with that.
9: Oh, thank you, Bishop.
2: You don't mind if I get on with this darning, do you?
9: Oh, of course not.
2: Newt's out to tea with a friend.
9: Yes, I met her.
2: Her? He didn't say it was a woman.
9: Oh, yes, Bishop. No doubt about it. If you ask me, it's a match.
2: Henry, you don't mean it. Well, well, well.
1: More tea, Mervyn?
6: Yes, please, Julia. Oh, isn't this tremendously jolly?
1: Yes, Mervyn. There's something I want to ask you.
6: Really, Julia? What is it?
1: Will you marry me? What's the matter?
6: I thought you asked me to marry you.
1: I did.
6: But I couldn't. It'd be bigamy.
1: Oh, no. I mean, marry me to Ben.
6: Oh, I say. But you are married to Ben.
1: Yes, but not properly.
6: Oh, Julia, I am sorry.
1: We were married in a registry office out there, and now we're home. I want to be married in church.
6: Oh, I thought you meant. Oh, yes, of course, I'd be delighted to. I've never married anyone before.
1: But you know how to.
6: Yes, I think so. And if I have any problems, I can always ask the bishop.
2: Henry, have another scone.
9: Oh, well, I'm not sure, Bishop.
2: Oh, of course you are. Go on, go on.
9: Oh, thank you. Right.
2: Yeah. And you really think he's keen on this girl, Henry? Have some jam.
9: Thank you. Yes, Bishop, it's a match.
2: Oh, but Henry's always so terrified of women.
9: But not of this one.
2: Oh, really? Well, it's most inconvenient. Just when I've got him trained, Henry, to have to look for another chaplain.
9: Why? Is he leaving?
2: Well, he'll have to, Henry. I can't have a married chaplain. A woman round the place. Oh, no. Now, what would she do with herself all day?
9: Well, she could mend your shirts for a start.
2: My word, Henry, yes, she could, couldn't she? And she could do the laundry and make the tea.
9: Why not?
2: And they needn't live in. I mean, I could always have the old stables done up for them, couldn't I? Henry, dear old friend, what a splendid idea. Hey, have this last scone.
9: Sorry, Bishop, no, I couldn't possibly manage it. Really, I couldn't.
2: Really, Henry, why not? I mean, what's the matter with your appetite? Aren't you well?
9: Oh, yes, Bishop. It's just something I've eaten.
1: And I heard from Ben this morning, Mervyn.
6: Oh, how is he?
1: He says he's missing me.
6: I'm not surprised.
1: Still, he'll be home on Tuesday. He said so in the letter. I'm going to London Airport to meet him.
6: You must be terribly excited.
1: Oh, I am, Mervyn. And it means we can have the wedding any day after next Tuesday.
6: Right. I'll find out about a license and arrange with the dean about having the cathedral. How many guests will there be?
1: Oh, just Mother and Aunt Jane. We want it to be very quiet.
6: Who's giving you away?
1: Our bank manager. As soon as he heard, he asked if he could. Isn't it sweet of him?
6: Very. Well, I think that's taken care of everything.
1: You are sure you know what to do?
6: Oh, yes. Don't worry. Don't worry. Golly, is that the time? I must rush. I've got to go to Scouts. Mary, Mary.
8: Yes, sir.
6: My bill, please.
8: Yes, sir.
6: I say, I just thought.
1: What?
6: Well, here I am going to marry you, but all the time you are married.

0: marriage, you know, Henry, should be the making of him. And who knows, in the fullness of time, to hear this old house echo to the sound of childish laughter. Oh, no, it's impossible.
1: Why, Bishop?
0: Well, you know, Newt Henry, can you honestly imagine that shy, nervous, innocent creature plucking up courage to propose to a girl? It's out of the question.
2: My lord, my lord. Oh, there you are. Hello, Archdeacon. How have you got on? Had a nice afternoon, done your darning?
0: Newt, you seem very cheerful.
2: Oh, I am, my lord, I certainly am.
0: And the Archdeacon tells me that you've been having tea with a young lady.
2: Julia, yes, she's a very old friend. Isn't she nice, Archdeacon?
1: She certainly is.
2: You'll never guess what she's asked me to do, my lord.
0: What, Newt?
2: Marry her.
0: What? My dear Newt.
2: We're going to try and fix it for next week. You know, it's my first time.
0: Yes, of course I do, Newt.
2: Between ourselves, I'm a bit apprehensive.
0: Oh, I'm sure there's no need to be, my dear boy. What is worrying you?
2: Well, I'm not too sure what I have to do. I know in principle, but I'm not too sure of some of the details.
0: What did I tell you, Henry? The boy really is very innocent. Yes, we shall have to get someone to talk to him. Now, I wonder who.
1: Can't you do it, Bishop?
0: Me, Henry?
1: You're his bishop?
0: Yes, but that might be rather embarrassing, Henry. Isn't there some other way?
1: Well, there's a Swedish film on in London.
0: Henry! Can't send him to a thing like that by himself.
1: I wouldn't mind going with him.
0: Oh, look, Henry, I tell you what. When he comes down, you, as the older man, can have a little chat with him.
1: Me? Sorry, Bishop. I must go home.
0: Home, Henry? Why?
1: Mrs. Banner will be expecting me.
0: Whatever for?
1: Well, she's got tea, my tea. And, Goodbye.
0: Goodbye, Henry.
2: Goodbye, Archdeacon. Right. Well, I'm just off to scouts, my lord.
0: So I see by your uniform, Newt. But could you just spare a moment?
2: Why, my lord?
0: Newt, this young lady...
2: Julia?
0: Yes, Julia. When am I going to meet her?
2: Do you want to meet her, my lord?
0: Well, I think I should, don't you? I mean, if you're going to marry her. Well,
2: I haven't thought of it, but I'll bring her to tea tomorrow, if you like.
0: Ah, splendid, splendid. Newt, you mentioned just now that there were one or two things about marriage that you aren't too sure of.
2: Yes, my lord. Some of the details do puzzle me a bit.
0: Yes. Well, I was just wondering if perhaps we could have a little chat. Newt.
2: Yes, my lord, yes. Can you give me a few tips?
0: Tips? I don't know about tips exactly, but I thought perhaps that if we discussed the matter man to man, it might remove some of your apprehension.
2: Oh, it would, my lord. I'd be most grateful.
0: Right. Well, then, where shall we begin?
2: Well, why don't you give me a blow-by-blow account of exactly what happens?
0: Really, Newt, I don't think there's any need for that. Newt, I tell you what, you tell me what you think should happen, and I'll do my best to fill in the gaps.
2: All right, my lord.
0: It is, Newt. Yes, it is. I prefer that.
2: Yes.
0: And Newt?
2: Yes, my lord.
0: There's no need to be embarrassed.
2: No, my lord?
0: No.
2: Oh, right.
0: Well, far away. What do you think happens?
2: Well, let me see. As I understand it, the man stands on the right and the woman stands on the left.
0: Yes, yes.
2: And in this case, of course, the bank manager will be standing just behind.
0: The bank manager?
2: Yes, he's asked if he can.
0: Well, I've heard that banks take a personal interest in their customers, but I never knew he went as far as that.
2: Well, someone's got to give her away.
0: Give her away? Newt, are you talking about the ceremony?
2: Yes, my lord, aren't you?
0: Oh, yes, of course, yes. Of course. But I suppose, Newt, you know, we must give just a little thought to what happens afterwards.
2: Must we, my lord? Well, I thought when the ceremony was over, I'd done my stuff.
0: Oh, did you? And you haven't given any thought to what will happen afterwards?
2: Well, no, my lord, I can't say I have. Ah, there we are. I've threaded it, my lord. There's your needle.
0: Oh, thank you very much.
2: Not at all. Well, I must rush. Goodbye, my lord.
0: Goodbye, Newt. Goodbye, me. Oh, dear me, dear me. What am I going to do now? What am I going to do?

0: afternoon, my lord. You aren't still darning that shirt.
1: Yes, I'm afraid so, Newt. What's that parcel you got there?
0: It's just arrived, addressed to Mrs. Pugh Critchley, care of the palace.
1: Ah, yes, that's her birthday present. The dean said it would arrive today. Put it on the desk, will you?
0: Yes, my lord. I'm just off to fetch Julia for tea.
1: Yes, of course, of course. Oh, Newt!
0: Yes, my lord?
1: Nothing. I was just wondering... Newt, did you do nature study at school?
0: No, my lord. I had piano lessons instead.
1: What a mistake. Newt!
0: Yes, my lord?
1: You didn't keep rabbits, I suppose.
0: No, my lord.
1: Or guinea pigs?
0: No, my lord.
1: How about mice?
0: No, pets weren't allowed. The headmaster said there was nothing to be learnt from them.
1: Foolish. Very short-sighted man.
0: Is that all, my lord?
1: Yes, dear boy, yes. Off you go. And, Newt?
0: Yes, my lord?
1: Don't despair.
0: No, my lord, I won't. Thank you, my lord.
1: Really, if only I can find a book to help him. Oh, what have we got here? Origin of the Species. No, that's too obscure. Modern Anthropology, much too obscure. What's this? Oh, dear me, that's not obscure enough. Must be one of Henry's.
2: Afternoon, Bishop.
1: Oh, Henry, dear old fellow, I am so pleased to see you. Now, come and sit down.
2: Oh, thank you.
1: Henry, the situation is a great deal worse than we imagined. The boy's ignorance is profound.
2: Really? Doesn't he even know...
1: He knows nothing. And what's worse, he doesn't even appear to be interested.
2: Well, Bishop, your worries are over.
1: What do you mean, Henry?
2: I've just bought this book in the bookshop. Give it to him and you'll have no more trouble.
1: Really, Henry? What is it?
2: Lady Chatterley's Lover.
1: Oh, Henry. I can't give him that.
2: Why not? It says on the back, the Bishop of Woolwich thinks it's good. Oh.
3: My lord, my lord. Has my wife's birthday present arrived?
1: What? Oh, yes, Dean, yes. It's on the desk.
3: Thank you. Good afternoon, Archdeacon.
2: Hello, Dean.
3: This is most kind, and my wife thanks you for your good wishes.
1: Oh, how very nice. Is she enjoying her birthday?
3: Yes, indeed, my lord, though this present is the pièce de résistance.
1: Oh, really? What is it, Dean?
3: The Book of the Rose. Peculiarly suitable for dear Grace. Don't you agree, Archdeacon?
2: Yes, Dean, peculiarly.
1: Well, let me show you out, Dean.
3: Yeah, thank you.
2: Bishop.
1: Yes, Henry?
2: The dean's a married man.
1: A married man? Of course, Henry. Dean, I wonder if you could help me.
3: Oh, I should be pleased to try, my lord.
1: Well, you see, Dean, it's like this. Won't you sit down?
3: Oh, thank you.
1: It's rather difficult, really, to know how to begin.
3: Do you want me to thread that needle, my lord?
1: What? Oh, yes, well, Dean, that would be kind. Yep. It's not too much trouble.
3: A pleasure, my lord.
1: Dean... How would you convey to someone embarrassing information they don't possess without,
2: embarrassing them?
1: Precisely, Henry.
3: Well, my lord, it would depend who the someone was.
1: Well, a bachelor, say.
3: A bachelor?
1: Yes. How would you, as a married man, set about enlightening a bachelor without causing him embarrassment?
3: Well, I should try to show him.
1: Show him? Show him what?
3: The principles, my lord. Explain them to him, man to man.
1: Oh, I see, yes. Well, thank you very much, Dean.
3: Not at all, my lord. Your needle.
1: Oh, thank you.
3: My parcel.
1: Thank you very much, Dean. Let me show you out.
3: No, don't worry, there's no need. I'll show myself out, my lord. And my lord.
1: Yes, Dean?
3: Don't despair.
0: I'm back, my lord. Dean, have you got your parcel?
3: Yes, thank you, Newt.
0: Wish Mrs. Pugh Critchley many happy the returns of the day for me, will you?
3: Oh, thank you, Newt, thank you, yes. Good afternoon, gentlemen.
1: Good afternoon, Dean. Newt, where is the young lady? I thought you were bringing her to tea.
0: I'm sorry, my lord. She sends her apologies. She's not well.
1: Oh, dear me, nothing serious, I hope.
0: No, my lord. Shall I go and put the kettle on?
2: What a good idea.
1: No, Newt, no, not yet.
2: But, Bishop, it's tea time.
1: I know that, Henry. But we've got something to do first, haven't we?
2: Have we?
1: You know we have.
2: Well, oh, yes, yes, yes. Here, Newt, is a present for you. I bought it for you in the bookshop.
0: Oh, Archdeacon, how very kind.
1: No, not that, Henry. No, no, Newt, don't open it.
0: But the Archdeacon's just given it to me.
1: I know, but I want to talk to you. Now, come and sit down, Newt.
0: Oh, do you want me to thread your needle again?
1: No, Newt, I don't. Now, you, no, Newt, what we were discussing just before you went out.
0: Yes, you asked me if I ever kept rabbits.
1: Henry, keep quiet.
2: Sorry, Bishop.
1: Yeah, I mean before that, Newt.
0: Oh, about the wedding. Yes, Julia and I have just been discussing that.
1: Oh, you have?
0: Yes, about what's to happen afterwards.
1: Afterwards? Oh, yes, yes, of course. You mean the honeymoon.
0: No, there isn't going to be a honeymoon.
1: No honeymoon? Oh, did you hear that, Henry?
2: Perhaps it's just as well, Bishop. Under the circumstances.
1: Why isn't there going to be a honeymoon, Newt?
0: Julia says she wants to save the money for the baby.
1: The baby? Oh, I see. And so you were expecting a baby, were you, Newt?
0: Yes, my lord.
1: Well, tell me, Newt, what leads you to think that Julia will have a baby?
0: Because the doctor says it's due in 7 months.
1: What? 7 months? This is dreadful.
0: No, my lord. She's delighted, and so is her husband.
1: Her husband? Has she got a husband?
0: Yes, she has. They were married in a registry office last year. That's why I'm marrying them properly in the cathedral.
1: Oh, I see. You mean you are to conduct the service?
0: Yes, what did you think I meant?
1: Well, I know it sounds absurd, Newt, but we got the idea that you were going to marry her yourself.
0: Me? Marry Julia? How very embarrassing.
1: Oh, all right, don't be embarrassed.
0: I'm sorry, my lord, but I always find anything like that acutely... What was all that you kept asking me about the rabbits?
1: That? Oh, that was nothing. Nothing.
0: What about the babies? Was that nothing? No,
1: nothing at all, Newt. Absolutely nothing. Don't give it another thought.
0: Oh, good. Well, in that case, I'll undo this present the Archdeacon's given me.
1: What? No, don't undo it, Newt.
2: No, you won't, you won't need it.
0: Why not?
2: No.
1: Well, because, well, Newt, you wouldn't like it.
0: Well, I think I must be the judge of that, my lord. Oh, Archdeacon. Yeah. It's what I've always wanted, the Book of the Rose.
1: The Book of the what?
0: The Rose, my lord. Oh, and there's a card inside. To Sly Boots from Cheeky. Oh, Archdeacon, thank you so much.
2: Here, I say it.
1: Sly Boots from Cheeky. This must be the Dean's present to Mrs. Pugh Critchley.
0: Oh, dear. He must have taken the wrong parcel.
1: Yes, and you realize what this means, Henry.
2: Oh, Bishop.
1: The Dean is giving Mrs. Pugh Critchley for her birthday a copy...
4: My lord! There appears to have been a mistake, my lord. The bookseller has sent the wrong book.
0: No, Dean, it's here. You took the wrong parcel.
4: Then who does this belong to?
0: Well, Dean, as a matter of fact...
1: Me, Dean. Me. It is mine. It belongs to me.
4: Yours, my lord?
0: But my lord...
1: Quiet, Newt. Yes, Dean, please may I have it.
4: Have you read this book, my lord?
1: No, Dean, I have not. Not yet.
4: But you intend to?
1: Yes, Dean. The Bishop of Woolwich thinks it's very good.
4: Well.
1: Now, Dean, here is Mrs. Pugh Critchley's book. There you are. And I'm sure you want to rush back and...

0: Archdeacon. I wish to speak to the bishop.
1: Me, Dean?
0: Yes, my lord. Alone.
1: Alone?
0: Yes, if you would excuse us, gentlemen.
2: But of course, Dean. Come on, Archdeacon.
3: Well, I don't want to go.
0: I'm afraid I must insist, Archdeacon. Please leave the room.
3: Oh, very well, cheeky.
1: Dean, what's all this about?
0: I thought if we were alone, it would be less embarrassing, my lord.
1: Embarrassing? Mm. What do you mean?
0: Won't you come and sit down, my lord?
1: Oh, but Dean, really?
0: Oh, come along now.
1: No, I'd rather stand.
0: You know, there is no need to be embarrassed, my lord.
1: I am not embarrassed.
0: Then please sit down.
1: Oh, very well.
0: Now, my lord, I wish to have a little chat with you.
1: No, Dean, there's no need, no need. I can assure you, Dean.
0: Please sit down, my lord. There is something I feel you should know.
1: Oh, no, but Dean, there is no, really. I know all I need to know, I can assure you.
0: It is obvious you do not, my lord. And my wife agrees that it is my duty to enlighten you.
1: Your wife?
0: Please don't be embarrassed and sit down.
1: Oh, really?
0: Let us discuss this man to man.
1: Oh, but Dean.
0: Now then, just sit there and watch.
1: What are you doing, Dean?
0: I have something I wish to show you.
1: Show me? I'd rather you didn't, Dean.
0: But it's something that as a bachelor you should know about.
1: But what could that possibly be, Dean?
0: This, my lord, it is a black roll neck shirt with a white collar. And in dry nylon. They never wear out.
4: In that episode of All Gas and Gaiters, the parts were played as follows. The Archdeacon, Robertson Hare, the Bishop, William Mervyn, the Dean, John Barron, the Chaplain, Jonathan Cecil, Julia, Joe Kendall, Mary, Betty Bascom. 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

0: What has a hazelnut in every bite?
1: Sorry.
0: And thick milk chocolate for your delight?
1: Sorry.
0: Nougat and caramel, golden light?
1: Sorry.
0: And don't forget the hazelnut in every bite. And again. What has a hazelnut in every bite?
1: Sorry.
0: Thick milk chocolate for your delight?
1: Sorry.
0: Nougat and caramel, golden light?

0: Bentley, when I was in my bath yesterday, I had a thought. A clean one. You know what I haven't seen for years?
1: Your toes?
0: Please, Bentley, I'm in my serious vein now, not my jugular. I haven't seen one of those films where it all happens on board a train. A train that's packed with sinister characters, all chasing each other and talking in strange accents.
1: Oh, well, the only train that sounds like is the 6-5 special.
0: Bentley, you will either stop passing remarks or leave the room. Which do you choose?
1: I'll go.
0: No, don't go. These films, you see, were always spy stories. They'd start off at some big international railway station where a great train is ready to depart. A train like, well, the night train to Paris.
2: It is Victoria Station, 9:57 at night. In 3 minutes, the night train to Paris will be leaving. And from a first-class compartment, a heavily built businessman is leaning out, clasping in his arms an attractive, fair-haired lady.
0: Goodbye, love. I'll bet I'll not get cooking like yours in Paris. No, don't cry. I'll be back Thursday night. Here, I'll bring you back some scent, eh?
3: Oh, don't waste your money on scent.
0: No, I've got to buy a bottle anyway. I've promised to bring it back for the wife. Now, don't cry or you'll spoil a lovely weekend. Chin up now. Goodbye, Auntie.
3: Goodbye, dear.
0: Love to Uncle.
2: On the platform outside the compartment, a cool-eyed, debonair young fellow is talking in low tones to a grim, soldierly-looking man.
4: You can rely on me, Colonel M.
5: I hope so, Carfax.
4: I'll pass those plans over to the Secretary General. I've made them into an oblong parcel and taped them across my chest under my shirt.
6: You'd better take your seat now, madam.
4: Madam?
5: Perhaps you'd better find another place for those plans, Carfax. Now, remember, if they get you, we can't help you.
4: I realize that, sir.
5: From the moment the train leaves, I wash my hands of the whole affair.
4: I understand, sir. I would not expect you to wash your hands while the train is standing at the station.
6: Take your seats now, please. Take your seats, please.
2: A little further up the platform, another couple are conversing. A beautiful raven-haired woman and a swarthy bearded man with dark glasses and an astrakhan hat. He looks vaguely foreign.
7: We must have no mistakes, Countess. Dimitrios is on the train. He will help you. The envelope we want is being carried by an MI5 courier called Carfax. Here, this is the only photo we could find of him.
8: Let me see. Isn't he a little young for this kind of work?
7: That photo was taken when he was 4 months old. He has probably lost those dimples by now.
8: And the ones on his face. Don't worry. I will recognize him. As soon as I have taken the plans from him, I will send them to Moscow by carrier pigeon.
7: You have the carrier pigeon with you?
8: Yes, it is concealed in the foliage of my hat.
7: Good luck, Countess.
6: Find it all, that man.

0: Well, we're making very good time. 35 minutes gone and we're nearly past the Victoria signal box already. very good. We're rattling up. Excuse me, miss. Here, miss, I'm addressing you.
1: Oh, I am sorry. I was deep in thought.
0: I reckon you must be thinking hard. Your hat keeps rising in the air and settling down again.
1: What? Oh, down, Tanya, you bad bird. If you don't keep still, Siberia.
0: Who's she talking to there? Well, we're picking up speed a bit now. I say, young fella, you don't look over comfortable.
2: I'm not terribly. Do you think you could open the window a little further?
0: What for?
2: So I can climb in. Oh.
0: Well, come on then.
2: Oh, thank you. Yes, I was talking with my friend and almost missed it. My name's Carfax.
1: Oh, Carfax.
2: Did I startle you, miss?
1: Oh, no. I thought you said Burchington Horsley. Dear, where's that photo? Yes, it could be. Mr. Carfax, would you mind laying face downwards on the seat?
2: Oh, certainly. Like this?
1: Yes. Let me see this photo. Oh, yes, it is unmistakably the same profile. I must contact Dimitrios. Will you excuse me, gentlemen?
0: Well, of course.
1: I wish to stand in the corridor a while. I have never seen Coulston South by moonlight.
2: You know, that's what I call an attractive woman. She has an air.
0: Yes, I saw her looking at his photo. He's an ugly-looking brat. Here, Mr. Carfax, how about us meeting up in Paris? You've been there before?
2: Well, not since I was just a youth. 1819.
0: Well, it's probably changed a bit since 1819. Here, look up. Hey, up. Here comes the femme futile again. Here, you've come back, miss. You don't mind me saying, so you look pale.
1: Yes, sir. I've had rather a shock.
0: Well, what can you expect when a woman like you tries to squeeze past a corridor full of sleepy sailors?
1: I wish to sit down, please.
0: Oh, dear.
1: Well, no sign of Dimitrios anywhere on the train. What can have happened to him?
0: Here you are in a state, miss. Let me get you a travel pill out of my suitcase. I'll get it down from rack and... I don't know. Well, isn't that typical?
1: What is it?
0: There's a dead man up here on the luggage rack.
1: A dead man?
0: Yeah, say, the cleaners should have spotted that. Well, I'll go to Barnsley. Look at that. A dead man with a dagger in him sprawled right across the rack there. Where the heck did they expect you to put your raincoat?
1: It is Dimitrios. Oh, then I am on my own.
0: You know what I say? No wonder the railways are losing millions of pounds. Look at this carriage here. What a muck. A corpse on the rack, orange peel in the ashtrays. I'll tell you, if the soup's cold tonight, I'm going to register a complaint, and that's that.
3: First sittings for dining car. First sittings for dining car.
0: Yeah, I'll have dinner, lad. I'll have dinner. What do you recommend, the boiled turbot or the shepherd's pie?
3: Well, now, I don't advise a boiled turbot, sir.
0: Oh.
3: Not at this speed. It's been shot across the dining car four times already. The shepherd's pie's got the weight to resist.
0: Well, I'll have a bundle of the shepherd's pie, then.
3: Right.
0: Keep my seat, you two, won't you?
1: So, Mr. Carfax, we are alone. Wouldn't you like to come and sit next to me?
2: Thank you, but no.
1: No?
2: In my job, we are warned against beautiful women in low-cut dresses. We are taught to look down on such things.
1: I see. In that case, put your hands up, Mr. Carfax.
2: A gun! Who are you, madam? What are you? When are you?
1: My real name is Countess Nitschevo, but in the chancelleries of Europe they call me simply Q. And I think you know what I am after.
2: P?
1: Carfax, let us stop this fencing. That package stuck to your chest. Give it to me.
2: No.
1: Give it to me.
2: Oh, yes. You've got cold hands.
1: Here it is. This is what I want. This envelope addressed to the Secretary General of the United Nations. The one marked, not to be opened till September the 3rd, 1967.
2: No, you can't have it. I won't let you. Where's my wallet? Let me see how much I've got. £4, £4.15, £4.19. Countess, can you lend me a shilling?
1: What for?
2: I'm going to pull the communication cord.
1: Come away. Come away from that cord or I'll fire. I warn you, I'll... Very well. Take the

0: When I finished my meal and went back along the swaying corridor, I was enthralled by the human pageant of this great train. I stood for just a moment, contemplating a handsome film star slumbering in his private compartment, and a thought struck me. Whether you're great or whether you're humble, when you sleep upright, you dribble. Then I opened my own compartment door. Hello, what's up with you?
1: Fetch a doctor. She shot me.
0: She shot you? Where did she shoot you?
1: Right in the middle of the tunnel.
0: Oh, dear. Are you hurt?
1: Fortunately, no. She didn't pull the trigger very hard. But I say, listen, that woman is an agent for a foreign power. I'm not allowed to reveal which one, but, Napoleon didn't do himself any good there.
0: Not Josephine.
1: Oh, never mind. Suffice it to say, this is a government matter, and I'm enlisting your aid. She's got to be found.
0: Hey, then perhaps this will help you. Look, on the seat where she left her hat, there's a grey bird with a ring round its leg. Shall we search it?
1: No. As a government employee, I can't touch that.
0: Why not?
1: It isn't my pigeon. Come on, we'll scour the train.
0: Well, she wasn't in any of the carriages. This is the last place she might be, the guard's van.
1: Oh, call out the guard. Guard!
2: What's the matter? What's the matter?
1: Have you anywhere where a woman could be hidden away?
2: No, I've tried it, but that inspector's got eyes like a hawk.
0: Oh, they're all the same. Just a minute. Carfax, look!
1: What?
0: I've spotted her. She's lying recumbent in that crate of frozen cod.
1: Where?
0: Here, gaze carefully along the lines of cod. You'll notice one pair of eyes is looking in the other direction.
1: By Jove, yes. Come out, Countess Q. The jig is up.
3: So, I have failed.
0: You didn't have a chance from the start, Countess, you see. I was on to you all the time.
1: You? But you are just a businessman.
4: That was my cover story. My real name is Colonel Randall Michigan of the Special Service Division, United States Army Air Navy Corps.
3: Oh, no.
1: Why wasn't I told about it?
4: Because, son, what's in that envelope is too important to entrust to any one man.
3: Tell me, what is in there? It is addressed to the Secretary General of the United Nations, and it says not to be opened till September the 3rd, 1967. What does it contain?
4: You promise you won't reveal it to a living soul?
3: No.
4: It's his tickets for My Fair Lady.

0: Back to Parliament in a minute. Have your glasses. Let me hear. Finish up. Mr. Glove.
1: Aye.
0: You've been knocking them back pretty steady tonight, ain't you?
1: There's no need to adopt that disapprobrious tone, Ted. The day you see drink get the better of me, that's the day you can pass remarks.
0: Oh, no offence, Mr. Glum.
1: All right. Now, if you'll just help me up off the floor and point me... point me vaguely towards southeast, I'll be on my way.
0: Nah, don't leave bad prints.
1: Hey?
0: I was just curious what occasioned this relaxing of your normal moderation.
1: Thank you for the credit there.
0: Yeah.
1: What do you think's the cause of it? What do you think,
0: eh? I don't really know.
1: Ah, dear. That boy of mine, of course. My Ron.
0: Oh.
1: Now, take last Tuesday. Before you take it, take a brown out and take the top
0: off.
1: Last Tuesday, there was Ron with Eth on the sofa, but acting so far-fetched, Eth had to say something. She just had to say something.
2: Oh, Ron. Don't think I'm trying to pry, beloved, but is everything all right? I mean, the whole evening you've been sort of wrought up. Have you got anything at all on your mind?
3: No, eh?
2: Dearest, I don't want to appear to doubt your word, but, Ron, every time you think I'm not looking, you go over to the mirror and hit yourself on top of the head with a hammer. Well, I think I'm entitled to ask why.
3: My bed's too short.
2: You're fibbing, aren't you, Ron?
3: Yes, eh?
2: Dearest, unless you confide in me, I can't help you. And I'm very worried about you. There's something behind this hitting yourself on top of the head with a hammer. And, Ron, you're going to tell me whether you like it or not.
3: All right, eh?
2: Well?
3: I don't like it, eh? It hurts.
2: Then why keep doing it, dear heart?
3: I've got to, Eth. It's the only way to solve my problem.
2: Ah, so there is a problem. I thought you wouldn't keep hitting yourself on top of the head with a hammer unless there was some good reason. Oh, dearest, won't you let me help you?
3: If you like, Eth, here's the hammer.
2: Hit you, Ron. Solve your problem.
3: That will solve it, Eth. If I'm hit on top of the head with a hammer long enough, I won't have a problem.
2: You won't have a head either. Ron Glum, you're going to tell me here and now what problem has made you take to hitting yourself on top of the head with a hammer. Is it a feeling of guilt?
3: No, Eth.
2: Well, family trouble.
3: No, Eth.
2: An affair of the heart?
3: No, eh?
2: Then what?
3: I've got a sixpence stuck up my nose.
2: Oh, Ron!
1: There. Hold his stupid head back here. Let me shine the torch up his beak. We'll see if there's any... Oh, yes. Yes, I can see the tanner.
2: Oh, which side is it?
1: Tails.
2: No, Mr. Glum, which side of his nose?
1: Oh, it's the right-hand nostril. Oh. The starboard, as you might say. Well, there's a thing, eh? Oh, Ron, you are a reckless boy. Next time you're tossing a tanner for drinks, pull your head back.
2: How he did it, Mr. Glum. It was... Oh, will you tell us, Ron?
3: Well, Dad gave me a shilling to go and get him sixpenneth of chips.
1: That's right. Yes.
3: So I went to the fish shop, and the man gave me the chips and then a sixpence change.
2: Yes.
3: And then I remembered. Dad likes vinegar sprinkled over.
1: Yes, it gives the paper a better flavour.
3: Yes.
1: Still don't see why you put the sixpence in your nose.
3: I should think that would have been obvious. How else could I pick up the vinegar bottle? Dad, I had the chips in one hand and in the other hand I had the sixpence.
2: But couldn't you have put it in your pocket?
3: No, Eth, it's chained to the counter.
2: Ron, not the vinegar bottle. The sixpence. Why didn't you put the sixpence in your pocket?
3: Yeah. It's easy enough to be wise afterwards.
1: So what you're trying to say to us is that in order to handle the chips and the vinegar, you shoved the teller up your hooter.
3: Yes, Dad.
1: Yes, strike a flaming light. I suppose we can only be thankful that the change didn't come in sixpence of the coppers. How would you have distributed it then? Well, then what'd you do when you got the sixpence up your conk then?
3: I walked home and I gave you the chips and you gave me one for going.
1: That's right.
3: And I ate it.
1: Yeah.
3: Then I licked me fingers. First this finger, then that finger.
1: Yes, all right, all right, all right, all right. Well, never mind the human interest stuff. Just give me the saline facts.
3: Well. Oh, then I went upstairs and had me lie down. And when I woke up, I suddenly thought, oh, what about Dad's sixpence? You know it. I looked everywhere for it.
2: You'd forgotten where you put it?
3: Yes, Eth, and you'll never in a million years guess where I found it.
1: Up your great stupid conk.
3: Oh, Dad, you got it first time. It took me ages. Yeah.
2: Mr. Glum, it's no good you just standing there staring at Ron with that expression of loathing. The deed's done. Now, what about your son?
1: He's going to be done very soon.
2: This is no time for recriminations, Mr. Glum. If we don't get that sixpence out, it might... Well, I don't want to be an alarmist, but one must think of these things. The sixpence might work its way into the interior of Ron's head.
1: That must be fascinating country. It's all very well to keep saying, get it out, get it out, get it out, but how?
2: How? But you never had any such difficulty getting sixpences out of a gas meter.
1: I do that from the back with a long bit of wire. This is different. Here, wait a minute. Of course I know how to dislodge it. It's a simple scientific principle.
2: Oh, how?
1: Hit him on top of the head with an hammer.
2: He's been doing that since last night. It doesn't work. Look, surely there must be some way of blowing it down.
1: Blowing it? Well, that's worth trying. I suppose we could shove the nozzle of the bicycle pump in his ear, and then we could pump.
2: Oh, Mr. Glum, run, blow it.
1: Oh.
2: Look, beloved.
3: Yes, eh?
2: Now, listen. Place one finger tight against your good nostril, like this. That's right.
3: That right.
2: Now, blow as hard as you can down the sixpenny one. Go on.
3: Right.
2: Anything happened, Mr. Glum?
1: Nothing's happened except he's taken on a startling resemblance to Louis Armstrong. All right, give over, Ron.
4: Oh.
1: Hold him up. Oh. His knees are sagging.
4: Oh.
1: Here, while he's half sparked out, give me over the sugar tongs. I'll try and see if I can get a purchase on the coin with them. Hold steady, Ron.
3: Dad, now.
4: No.
1: Now, don't make out that hurt. Oh, what a baby you are. Yeah, give me a hand trying to pull the sugar tongs down again. I must say, I never imagined I'd get them up that far. There we are. That's extricated them. All right. I'm sorry. If you just keep your head still this time, I might get them up the right nostril.
2: No. I don't think you should.
1: And why not? He's my boy.
2: Yes, I know, but he's my boy too. And if it's going to be got down like that, then it should be done by, well, somebody qualified.
1: You mean a sweep?
2: Oh. A doctor. A proper doctor. Mr. Glum, you must ring up the hospital and we'll go there right away.
5: All right, Mr. Glum. As soon as I got your phone call, I got the whole operating theatre staff standing by. So now tell me, what exactly is this startling challenge to modern surgery that you mentioned.
1: Never mind the sarcasm, Doctor. Just sit down and conserve your strength for the task what lies ahead.
5: Oh.
1: I am a father, a proud father, who is putting all his faith in your professional skill.
5: Oh.
1: This here is Ethia, a girl whose married future depends on the steadiness of your healing hands.
5: And who is this?
3: I'm the one who put the money up.
5: Put the money up?
1: Doctor, Doctor, steel yourself.
5: Yes?
1: This young youth standing there, outwardly so brave and unconcerned, he... Doctor, the time for mincing words is past. He's got a sprazzy up his snitch.
5: A what up his what?
2: It's his nose. There's a sixpence up there.
5: And for that, you made me put the whole casualty wing on an emergency standby.
1: Doctor, forgive an old man's anxiety. I was speaking not only as the father of the boy, but as the owner of the sixpence.
5: I've never heard of such a waste of... Hello. Operating theatre?
4: Yes, Doctor?
5: Save your lights and bring me a pair of tweezers. Now, for goodness sake, Doctor, let's have a look at this nose. Yes. Yes, I see it. But what are these abrasions on the other nostril?
1: Oh, they're tongue marks.
5: Tongue? You mean he's Chinese?
1: No, no, no, no. He always looks like that. It comes from not eating his greens. Doctor! Oh, dear, I don't like the look in your eyes. Is there any hope?
5: Hope? Oh, to think I left a golfing dinner for this. For heaven's sake, get outside, you two, and let me get at this nose.
1: Oh. Well, I still say the way that doctor spoke to me was most unprofessional. I've got a good mind to report his whole attitude to the BRM.
2: Oh, Mr. Glummit, it's over now. We're home. Oh, shut the door, Ron. The sixpence is out, so let's consider the episode closed, please.
1: It's not quite closed. May I remind you, Eth, I'm still waiting for Ron to give me back me tanner.
2: Well, for goodness sake, Ron, give it back to him and let's have done.
3: What, oh, Eth? Now, what did I do with it?
2: Oh, Ron.
3: I've got it, Eth. I remember having it in my hand on the bus when the inspector wanted to see my ticket. And I remember that I had my cap in one hand and the sixpence in the other, and I had to get my ticket out. Now, where did I put the sixpence?
2: Oh, Rowan, you didn't!
3: Oh, Eth, you don't think I'm silly as to put it up my nose again after all that. I may not be very clever, but I don't make the same mistakes twice.
1: Well, where is it, then? Where is it? Ron, I'm talking to you.
3: Are you talking to me, Dad?
1: Of course I'm talking to you!
3: You'll have to speak up.
1: Speak up?
3: Well, it's funny, I don't seem to be able to hear out of this ear.
1: Out of this... Oh, get the bent...

the Veterans and the BBC Review Orchestra bring our recorded show to a close. Those involved were Dick Bentley, Professor Jimmy Edwards, and June Whitfield, encouraged by Wallace Eaton and the keynotes. Frank Muir and Dennis Norden wrote the script, and the program was produced by Charles Maxwell. We all invite you to tune in again.

0: You know, some marmalades get some of their tang from added flavoring. While Robertson's Golden Shred gets all of its tang from Seville oranges. What would you rather have for breakfast?
1: Classic shows from the golden age of radio. 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
2: Bags, Mags, and Bags, written by Sanjeev Kohli and Donald McCleary. Episode 5, The Festival of Maltodextrin.
3: There you go, Mrs. Bell. Two fries, chocolate creams, and a TV and satellite week.
4: Thank you, my dear.
3: So, a fries cream double feature. Something good and substantial on the television, is it?
4: Oh, yes. Feature-length Poirot. Ooh. So I'll need one for either side of the news.
3: Could I suggest something to while away the grey area between the two installments?
4: I've told you before, I don't want your fireworks.
3: Ah, can't blame us for trying though, huh, Mrs. Bell?
4: No, I do enjoy your banter, Ramesh, but I've got a cat. And they don't like fireworks.
3: Hmm, and let's be honest, it is hard to see how we could crowbar more pleasure into your luxury fondant chocolate and murder mystery combo. It is both amazing and great.
4: That's right. Cheerio then.
3: Cheerio. How the hell are we going to shift all these blooding fireworks?
5: Did you mean to say bleed in there?
3: Yes, I did, but don't let that detract from my heightened state of anger. 3 months we've had this gunpowder-based monkey on our backs.
5: Well, that's how it goes. 3 days of rain round bonfire night. 3 months of suffering. Quite biblical, really.
3: It would be biblical if everybody was suffering, but it's just the bloody shopkeepers.
5: Yeah, it always is.
6: Hello, lads.
3: Hello, Father Henderson.
6: A couple of things, second thing first, right. I just popped in to see if the good doctor is in.
3: Are you all right, Father?
6: Oh, yes, I'm fine. I was just trying to emulate the sound of a tardis. Oh, but it appears to have backfired spectacularly.
3: Oh, right. Yes. I see the tardis. Right. But go on, do it again now that I know.
6: No. I'm too self-conscious now. I'm a bit embarrassed, to be honest.
3: Gain strength from God?
6: Oh, very good idea. Yes, I'm better now. Has my Doctor Who magazine materialised?
3: Yes, it features an interview with that metal dog.
6: Oh, dear. As a man of God, I'm supposed to be tolerant of all creatures, but I can't stick canine. He rips my knitting. Is that harsh?
3: Well, as a man of God, it's good that you've directed your invective towards a fictional character.
5: Aye, rather than Muslims or something like that.
6: Yes, you've got a good point there. Yes, I shall continue to hate canine in order to free up my love and optimism for a multi-faith Britain. And 10 silk cup, please.
3: So, what is on the ecumenical agenda tonight?
6: Well, I'm looking forward to the Poirot later on, so you better throw in 2 ripple bars for either side of the news. Apart from that, I'm pretty free until Shrove Tuesday.
5: What is a Shrove, Father?
6: Do you know, I've absolutely no idea. It's actually quite a fallow time in the Christian calendar.
3: So, what happens on Shrove Tuesday?
6: We consume pancakes, that's quite good. And, of course, it is customary to humorously flip a pancake directly onto the kitchen ceiling.
3: Right. So, have you ever considered introducing a more explosive element to these Shrove-based festivities?
6: What? You mean curry pancakes?
5: No, he means fireworks.
6: Well, fireworks? At a Christian festival? Oh, no.
3: But, Father, imagine how much amusement could be derived from a pancake being launched towards the stars attached to a Galaxy Wizard rocket.
6: I do see your point, but, well, Lent is actually a festival of abstinence, and, well, a Galaxy Whizzer rocket with a pancake all tied to it does not say abstinence to me. And you know me, boys. I am one of the most progressive, dare I say it, futuristic priests knocking around. I'm the one that comes up with all the very witty epigrams outside the church to draw in the punter.
5: Oh, I like your posters. That last one was a belter.
6: Thank you. Okay. Yes. Contact God today using an email.
3: I don't get it.
6: Well, I think you would have done had you seen the accompanying cartoon of Bart Simpson in his nightgown praying to God on his knees.
3: Oh, Nemail. This is quite hilarious. It is both amazing and great. Bart Simpson, though, were there not copyright issues?
6: Well, you try taking God to court. I think you'll find it's his Bible you're swearing on.
3: Oh, I tell you what, Father, God's got it sewn up. I was fined for daring to appropriate the image of the Incredible Hulk on my chest freezer. The lawyers came down on me with the wrath of the Incredible Hulk himself.
6: Yes. I can't help noticing, though, you still have the image of the Incredible Hulk on your freezer.
3: I'll tell you what I told the lawyers. That is not the Incredible Hulk. That is the amazing, disgruntled man. You'll notice that he is blue and cursed with a lazy eye.
5: Don't make the amazing, disgruntled man disgruntled. You won't like him when he's disgruntled.
3: He's not that agreeable when he's gruntled.
6: Indeed. Well, thanks for the suggestion, Ari the Fireworks, but I think we'll stick with the manually propelled pancakes. Oh! I nearly forgot. I was wondering if you wouldn't mind putting this missive up in your frontage, as it were.
5: Bring in by sale. All proceeds to Father Henderson's church roof fund.
3: Slap up your notice, Father. I am a multi-faith retailer.
6: Thank you. There's not much room, is there? What's it? Jumble sale. All proceeds to Rabbi Tuckman's synagogue roof fund. Sponsored penalty kicks. Featuring a guest appearance by Christine and Neil Hamilton, who are a bit off the radar, aren't they? All proceeds to the Sikh Temple roof fund. What's this one? Fun run. All proceeds to the Iman Hacks Mosque roof fund. My goodness, it would appear there isn't a dry worshipper in the parish.
5: Got a bit of competition there, haven't you, for your roof?
6: I have to say that's taken the wind out of my sails a bit. I'll put it here. Right. Oh, give me the good doctor and I'll be on my way.
4: And she lay on the floor for 3 days before anyone found her.
5: Oh, no, that's terrible.
4: Yes, I mean, we've all wondered, haven't we? What would we do in that situation?
3: I know what I would do.
5: Ramesh.
3: No, shut up, Dave. If I had osteoporosis and I lived alone, I would have the presence of mind to carry a Galaxy Wizard rocket in one pocket and a box of Cook's matches in the other. And as soon as I took a bad fall, well, I would have a distress flare, wouldn't I?
4: But what about the glass bottle to launch it?
3: Yes, well, yes, the glass bottle, yes. Yeah. Well, I would wear an apron at all times, and I would pop an empty glass bottle into the front pouch.
4: But what if you took the bad fall onto your front? You'd pierce your stomach with a shard.
3: All right, bloody hell, it was an idea.
5: That was a bit desperate, Ramesh.
3: It's these bloody fireworks, Dave. Never in my 30 years of shop has an item proved itself so intractable. Hello, Fat Adam. Not that I resent your presence or indeed your generous patronage, but what are you doing here? Shouldn't you be at school?
7: Yeah, I didn't fancy school today, so I told Mrs. Miller it was Schlemiel Day.
5: Oh, that's nice. Schlemiel Day. Happy Schlemiel Day, Fat Adam.
3: So what does this Schlemiel Day signify?
7: Nothing. I made it up. School aren't going to question the Jewish holidays, are they? PC Brigade and all that.
3: Fat Adam, as a responsible member of this community, I have to say that your manipulation of religious ignorance is immoral, but bloody ingenious.
7: £5 mixture, please.
3: No, Mr. Hack. It is not that your hands have got bigger. It is the wagon wheels that have got smaller.
8: Hello.
3: Ah, back again, Father.
8: God moves in mysterious ways, some of which involve multiple visits to a shop.
3: You know Mr. Hack from the mosque, don't you?
8: Well, of course. Hello, Sid.
9: Hello, Father. We are well acquainted, Ramesh. Many is the time we have locked theological horns over a game of ping-pong at the gay and lesbian drop-in center.
8: Laden down there. Are you doing the weekly shop?
9: Just a few odds and sods.
8: No, I couldn't help noticing that we seem to share a roof-based problem.
9: Yes, Father. The roof has been leaking something chronic.
8: No, tell me about it. Listen, good luck with the fun run. What are you going as this year?
9: Well, you know me. I'm quite partial to the early Warner Brothers cartoons.
8: Yes. Last year, you were Wile E. Coyote.
9: Yes, well, this year the shoe has turned. I am Roadrunner. But...
8: I'll look forward to that. Bye now.
9: Bye.
3: Right, what can we do for you now?
8: Right. Well, I've had a brainwave vis-a-vis the roof. I thought I could cover the cost if I sat in a bath of baked beans for a bit.
3: Right. And how would this make you money?
8: But I would be sponsored to sit in the bath of baked beans.
6: Oh.
8: Yes, dressed as a pirate.
9: Naturally.
3: Right, so this is why Sid bought all the beans with the pork sausages.
6: What?
3: Yes, all of them. Cleaned me out, actually.
6: Oh, bloody hell.
5: Yeah, he bought some toothpicks as well. He's going to have to pick out the pork sausages before he sits in the bath.
3: Well, there weren't any regular baked beans left, were there? Rabbi Tuckman bought them all this morning. It's been a very good day, actually, sales of beans, wise.
8: What? That was my idea. Who let the cat out of the shoe? I bet it was that Mrs. Chevalier. Can't hold her own water. Now what am I going to do?
5: Well, I suppose you could have a chat with Sid. Get the discarded sausages off him. Sit in the bath of sausages.
8: Sausages. A bath of sausages. You cannot sit in a bath of sausages. What's funny about that? There is no sausage juice. Well, I tell you what, normally right. Normally I approve of a multi-faith community, but this has really ripped my netting. Good day.
3: Oh dear, it's all kicking off now.
5: Yeah? Why doesn't he just go up the big Asda?
3: No, Dave. The good rabbi was up there first thing. They're all out of beans. Comic relief, isn't it?
5: Oh, yeah. I'm not sure about this, Ramesh. It's a bit unethical.
3: What's unethical, Dave? It's a new festival. Everyone loves festivals. It's a time for enjoyment and festivity. Oh, that's probably where the word comes from, you know?
5: Yeah, but inventing a festival to flog fireworks, that's wrong. You'll go to the bad fire.
3: Yes, a bloody big fire, a bonfire, surrounded with fireworks, sold by my fair hand. Anyway, what do you think Father's Day is, huh? It's a made-up festival, isn't it? Made up to flog surplus novelty gifts.
5: No, it isn't.
3: Oh, right. So what did you receive last Father's Day?
5: Oh, I did very well, actually. I got a miniature snooker table, comically called Pocket Billiards.
3: Christ.
5: And a Homer Simpson combined dart holder and alarm clock. Oh, and backgammon in a shoe.
3: And did the Father's Day sundries give you pleasure, however fleeting?
5: Yes.
3: So, what is the harm in making up a new festival, huh? A firework-centric festival.
5: And what's it going to be celebrating?
3: Fireworks.
5: Right.
3: We've got a Christian Science Quarterly, Buddhist World, World of Buddhism, might be a bit of overlap there, Nudist Buddhist, Sikh Monthly, Hindu Weekly. Well, we need more magazines. We've got the most gods, isn't it? The Adventures of L. Ron Hubbard, the Mormon Advertiser, the Catholic Observer, and the Radio Times.
5: Ah, we don't need all these magazines. Why don't you just use Uri Geller's Many Roads to God?
3: What the bloody hell is that?
5: It's a new part work. Free yarmulke with part one.
3: Right, fetch Uri then. Shift all the magazines, but leave the Radio Times.
5: There you are.
3: Right, I have decided that the as-yet-unnamed festival will be held on Saturday, 29th of March.
5: Why?
3: Because there is a Bond film on, and you can't have a decent festival without a bit of Bond action.
5: Yeah, but it's on ITV2, and it's Octopussy.
3: Well, that's the beauty of the multi-channel culture, isn't it? Now, all we need is a focal point for our celebration. Consult the unctuous spoon-bending internationalist.
5: Well, let's see. You've got Ganesh, the blue elephant god. He looks the business. You've got your guru, Gobind Singh. He was the last living guru.
3: Mm-hmm.
5: You've got the green man. You've got your Santa, your Widdershins, your Jesus, and your Easter bunny.
3: Yes, there's quite a wide spectrum of icons, huh? But who could be our central figure?
5: Well, what about one of them celebrities? Everyone likes them.
3: Right, pass the heat then. Let's see who's hot and who's not. Right, where's that hotness barometer they have? Ah, Natasha Kaplinsky?
8: Nah.
3: Gwyneth Paltrow?
8: Nah.
3: David Guest?
5: I don't know who he is.
3: And yet he appears to have a chat show on Bravo 2 Plus 1.
8: Nah.
3: Now, this is the problem of celebrity. They're not universally loved. What we need is someone that could physically embody the explosive nature of the firework. Someone larger than life. Someone that everyone can relate to, but with the gravitas to anchor his own festival.
8: Hello, Rene.
3: Hello, Father Henderson.
8: A box of Terry's All Gold, please.
3: Is that everything?
8: No, actually. I would like to offer you my profuse apologies and this box of Terry's All Gold. I am so sorry I kicked off earlier.
3: That's all right.
10: Yeah, you're under stress.
6: Well, actually, I'm a bit more relieved now. We had a bit of a multi-faith summit. Well, when I say that, I mean, I had a bit of a chat with Sid and Lionel over at Aldi's. We were all baked bean shopping, and, well, we had a bit of a brainwave. We've decided, in order to celebrate the multi-faith nature of New Millennium Britain, we're going to have a multi-faith...
3: Saying multi-faith a lot?
6: Let me finish. We're going to have a multi-faith bean bath. We're all getting in.
3: Oh. Lovely metaphors. Mm-hmm. All the paths to God in one bath of beans.
10: Small question. Who gets to tap in?
6: The sore point, actually. Yours truly. Last in and all that. And, of course, Christianity is the youngest of the three Abrahamic religions. So, as you know, the youngest gets to tap in. Anyway, yes. Can't stand chatting to you. There are beans to put in a bath, and it's more time-consuming than one would think. Do spread the word.
3: Bye-bye, Father.
10: Good luck.
3: And thank you for the Terry's All Gold. Put them back on the shelf, Dave.
10: I'm way ahead of you, Ramesh.
3: Right. Alok, Sanjay, finally. Come and give me a hand with this bunting.
11: I don't do bunting.
3: You're doing this bunting.
11: What is bunting?
3: Bunting is this thing, isn't it? It's all triangular flags on a string. Bunting.
11: And why are you putting up bunting?
3: I'm putting up bunting to celebrate the Great Indian Spring Festival.
11: I didn't know there was one.
3: Ah, you see, this is your bloody generation all over, isn't it? We bring our rich traditions to this country and you forget them.
6: Ah.
3: Oi, hands off those hot cross buns.
11: I'm sure I know all the big festivals. What's this one called?
3: Dave, would you like to do the honours?
5: It is the Festival of Maltodextrin, a festival of lights.
11: We've already got a festival of lights. It's called Diwali.
3: I know that, clever coach, but this one has exploding lights in it.
11: Oh yeah, Dad. Fireworks. So yeah, tell us more about the famous Indian festival of Maltodextrin.
3: Well, it all revolves around the great vengeful god Malto.
11: Oh yeah? And what's he all about then?
3: He's both amazing and great, and,
10: explosive, Ramesh.
3: Yes, explosive. He's an explosive character. Explosive. Hence the fireworks to appease his fiery anger. Here, Dave, show them the picture.
5: Here he is, the great god Malto in his full glory.
11: Here, he looks a bit like the Incredible Hulk, only blue. Yeah, Dad. Just like the amazing disgruntled man off the chest freezer.
3: Yes, it's typical, isn't it, huh? People steal our valued religious icon, Maltodextrin, and they twist him for their own tawdry commercial gain.
11: Yeah, like the Jolly Green Giant. The Quakers were livid. But why would they use Maltodextrin, who's like a blue Hulk and is probably quite hot and angry in that, and then use him to sell freezer stuff, Dad?
3: Yes, well, you obviously don't know your own religion, isn't it? I mean, obviously, you're ignorant to Malto's other defining characteristic. Well, in order to cool his raging heat, he has the ability to fire cooling shafts of ice from out of his blue fingertips.
11: A bit like ice poles then, Dad.
3: Now that you mention it, yes. That's a bloody point, Sanjay. Dave, we're stocking up on ice poles.
11: This is great, Dad. Non-beans business has been slow, hasn't it? This could give it a real kick up the arse.
3: Hadn't really occurred to me, Alok, but you know, maybe.
11: Dad, leave it with me. I'll rustle up some interest.
3: Sanjay, get busy with the bunting. He is explosive. He has the explosive character. He's always venting his anger with explosions that shoot from his eyes. Sometimes they are in rocket form. Sometimes they are round and spinning, almost like a, you know, this Catherine wheel. And sometimes they are more low-key and stick-like, like a handheld sparkler, 5 quid for a box of time.
4: This sounds like a great festival, much better than Shrove Tuesday.
12: Yeah. I mean, what is a Shrove anyway?
13: Yeah, what is a Shrove?
3: Stop. Enough Shrove chatter. Pay attention to my culture. I'm trying to educate you in the ways of the god Malto.
6: I have a question. Why is the god Malto blue in hue?
3: Yes, well, most of the Hindu gods are. It signifies power and a higher level than that.
5: Yeah, in much the same way as Renaissance depictions of God feature him in a Santa beard and a nightie.
3: Remember everyone to buy your chapatis.
4: Oh, I couldn't. I'm chapati intolerant. I'm not being racist or anything. They just bag me up.
3: Oh, no, you don't eat them. No. You attach them to the Catherine wheels and they spin round and they eventually disintegrate due to the centrifugal force.
4: All right. So what does that signify then?
3: Well, it's a circle of life, isn't it, huh? The path unwinding, a leap of faith on a brand new day.
6: But the chapati falls apart.
3: Everything falls apart, Father. It's entropy. All that is visceral will return to the earth.
8: Oh, that is very, very clever, that. Now, is that a lyric from Pink Floyd or Whitesnake?
3: No, no, it's just me thinking it and then saying it just now.
8: But look, it's a bit wasteful, though, isn't it? All that chapati detritus flying willy-nilly.
5: Well, it's no more wasteful than about a million boiled eggs all painted like Wonder Woman and the White Power Ranger being rolled down various hills.
3: Yes, and making the whole park smell of egg for a week.
8: A six-pack of chapatis, a Catherine wheel, and a slice of Mr. Kipling's humble pie, please.
3: Yes, Mr. Kipling does make an exceedingly resonant metaphor.
8: Is it a metaphor, though, or just symbolism?
3: It was an excellent sentence, Father. Don't ruin it.
11: Right, everyone, look busy.
14: We are busy!
11: I know, I'm sorry, but I panicked. The mayor's coming.
3: What? The mayor's coming? Here? I hope he's not expecting a freebie.
11: No, Dad, you'll like this. It's going to be great.
7: Am I addressing a Mr. Ramesh Majoo?
3: You are indeed. Is it true then? Are you the mayor or just a minion?
7: Do I look like a minion? Check out the bling. $10,000 that's worth. It's the real deal. You want to bite it?
3: Not especially.
7: Nice shop you've got here. Very well appointed. I like your wall of crisps. Did you know there's an obscure bylaw which means that I, the mayor, can take anything I like from your shop and there's nothing you can do about it?
3: Huh?
7: Were you aware of that? Bet you weren't. Were you, though?
3: No, this is the first I am hearing.
7: Well, it's true. Oh, look at me. I'm hovering.
15: In the name of the benevolent god Mardo, not the Ritter Sport.
7: Oh, I find myself strangely drawn to the Ritter Sports. Don't even want them. Just had my lunch at the primary school, but you know what? Just because I can, I'm going to pocket three of them for later.
3: No. No. You bastard!
7: Ah! Got you! That was too easy. Oh, look at his face. There is no bylaw.
3: Oh.
7: I can't take anything I want. You lot are all the same. Not Asians, I mean retailers. I took a rack of ribs off the butcher's. You should have seen his face. Had a laugh about it, though, and he let me have the ribs. Goodwill gesture, you know? Happens a lot, that. People just giving me stuff.
3: Do they?
7: Yes.
3: Is that what they do?
7: Yes, it is.
3: That's interesting.
7: Isn't it?
3: Very interesting.
7: I think so.
3: Good for you.
7: They just give me things.
3: Really?
7: I don't ask.
3: No?
7: Don't have to.
3: I see. Put the Ritter Sport back.
7: Oh, well. You don't ask, you don't get. Shall I cut to the chase?
3: I'm serious. Put the Ritter Sport back.
7: Whatever.
3: Put it back.
7: Fine.
3: Mr. Mayor, as you can see, I'm a very busy man. To what do we owe this pleasure?
7: Well, on behalf of the community, I would like to thank you for your public-spirited endeavours in trying to enhance the community spirit with this Festival of Lights.
3: Oh, yes, yes, thanks for that. The festival of maltodextrin has been neglected down the years. I thought it was about time that somebody, you know, bigged it up.
7: Yes, and it is to your credit, which is why I've decided to throw my full weight behind the street party.
3: Street party?
11: Yeah, Dad, great idea, isn't it? And the mayor has expressed an interest in capping off the day with a fireworks display. A fireworks display? Eh, Dad? A fireworks display.
3: A fireworks display, you say? Hmm, interesting idea.
7: Of course, we will need to source the fireworks, and your son tells me that chapatis feature quite heavily in the celebrations. Fireworks and chapatis, eh? I wonder what sort of an establishment would vend such disparate items under one roof.
3: Mr. Mayor, help yourself to a Ritter Sport. Right, two boxes of Galaxy Wizards.
16: Check.
3: Fiery Centurions, two boxes of.
16: Check.
3: Wizards hats.
16: Check.
3: Oh, bloody hell.
16: What's wrong, Ramesh?
3: It's this, Dave. It's all this. It's gone too far. I was desperate to shift these fireworks, but a street party? That's too much. It's drawing attention to my deceit, isn't it? Oh, some high-ranking Hindu big shot's going to rumble us. I just know it.
16: Hang on a minute. You show me the big register of official festivals. Where is it? I mean, your 50th was a big do, wasn't it?
3: Yes, it was actually a big do. There's five lazy Susans. I mean, that's a big party by anyone's estimation.
16: And there was three religious leaders there, at least. But you weren't worried about that, were you?
3: Yes, but I didn't invent a fake god then, did I? I mean, don't get me wrong. I did think about it. It was my 50th, but I didn't. No, mate, no. I'm going to get letters about this in green ink.
16: Nah, I don't know what you're worried about. You're doing a nice thing, uniting the locals. Trestle tables will be used, orange squash will be spilled, it's a good day out. And if you happen to make a fortune selling fireworks and chapatis, then all the better. Relax.
3: No, I'm not sure, Dave, but...
16: What are you doing with that hammer?
10: I'm nailing these chapatis to the Galaxy Whizzers.
16: You idiot! Don't do that! Use Blu-Tack, you halfwit.
5: Well, Ramesh, looks like the Festival of Maltodextrin has been a big success. All the fireworks sold, Mayor over there doing a dance. Hello, Your Grace!
14: Bangladeshi!
5: And chapati bits everywhere. Oh, and who's this? Could it be the vengeful god Malto? Greetings and salutations.
17: Can't bloody believe it, man.
5: What's the problem?
17: Well, I go all the bother of putting 8 pairs of water wings on my arms and legs, painting myself blue, acting all vengeful and that, and distributing ice poles to the kiddies, and not one of the bloody press has shown up.
11: Oi, vengeful god Malto? Keenan wants a raspberry, Mr. Freeze.
17: Oh, it's hard work being a god. Laters.
3: Tell you what, Dave, good job the press didn't come or I'd be strung up.
5: Oh, come on, Ramesh. Where's the harm? Look, everyone's having fun.

0: This channel is currently offline for essential maintenance and will be back as soon as possible.
1: His excessively luxuriant beard has actually soaked up a lot of bean juice, and I can't see us solving our collective roof problem sat in a bath of dried pulses.
2: Perhaps I can help you out there. You see, as well as being a vengeful god, Malto is actually a benevolent god.
1: I know. I've had several ice pops. Look at my blue tongue.
2: He dispenses more than ice pops, Father. He's about to dispense all of my firework money to the multi-faith bean bath.
1: Really?
3: Why, really?
2: Yes, really. I want to do my bit to keep all the local faiths dry.
1: Well, that is very generous of you, Ramesh. Very generous indeed. But I will still need those all-day breakfasts, if that's okay.
2: It will be my pleasure. Dave, come and help me.
3: Wow. I have to say, Ramesh, I'm very impressed. You've made absolutely no profit whatsoever.
2: Well, actually, we're £1.59 down. It's a small price to pay for my peace of mind.
4: Excuse me, am I addressing a Mr. Ramesh Marju?
2: Yes, you are.
4: I understand you are the man who has fabricated this multi-faith festival of maltodextrin.
2: Yes, that is me, yes.
4: Good, excellent. I'm from Watermark Cards. I wanted to talk to you about licensing.
5: Bags, Mags and Bags, with Ramesh, played by Sanjeev Kohli, Dave by Donald Cameron, Alok by Keva Novak, Sanjay by Omar Raza, Father Henderson by Gerard Kelly, The Mayor by Brian Pettifer, Mrs. Bell by Gabriel Quigley, Fat Adam by Tom Urey, and Keenan's Mum by Leah McRae, with other voices performed by the cast. The director was Colin Gilbert, the producer was Gus Beattie. Bags, Mags and Bags is a Comedy Unit production for BBC Radio 4.
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0: being served?
1: Well, I was looking for a sweater, actually.
0: Certainly, sir. Mr. Granger, are you free?
2: I'm sorry, Captain Peacock. I'm in the middle of a bowler hat. Mr. Lucas, is Mr. Humphreys free?
3: Yes, Mr. Granger. Mr. Humphreys, are you free, Mr. Humphreys?
4: I'm free, Mr. Lucas.
3: Mr. Humphreys is free, Mr. Granger.
2: Thank you, Mr. Lucas, Captain Peacock.
0: Yes, Mr. Granger.
2: Mr. Humphreys is free, Captain.

0: Thank you, Mr. Granger. And Mr. Humphries is free, so he'll attend to you, sir. Mr. Humphries, forward.
1: Are you being served, sir?
2: Thank you, madam. The bill is inside, and if the doorman doesn't give you every satisfaction, please bring it back, because we're only here to be of service. Well, it had got to be 9:30, and I was all dressed up in fashion. And he still hadn't arrived.
3: He stood you up.
2: Men don't stand me up, Miss Brahms. Oh, no. No, I expect his car had broken down. It did the last time we had a date. Oh, and he apologized most humbly when I bumped into him a week later.
3: Oh, so you're all dressed up, nowhere to go?
2: No. Mrs. Axelby and I went down to the Pally. It was the over 25th night.
3: Oh, did you pick anybody up?
2: We didn't go for that, Miss Brahms.
3: No, I mean, did anyone come up and ask you to dance?
2: Oh, no, I don't encourage that sort of thing. Anyway, I didn't like the look of any of the men there. So after we'd stood by the dance floor for about 20 minutes, sussing it out, you know, we went into the bar.
3: Oh, you didn't get sloshed again?
2: Certainly not. We just had a few gin and tonics. Only one of the tonics I had must have been banned. There are sometimes, you know. But anyway, I came over all dizzy. Mrs. Axelby had to put me to bed.
4: Ices! Ices! Here we are, Mrs. Slocum. 12 pairs of 30 denier tights, unlucky for some. 12 padded bras. Who's kidding who? And finally, 24 pairs of novelty briefs, known to such common persons as myself, as naughty knickers.
2: What are you talking about, Mr. Max?
4: Here, look at that.
2: Oh, it's got writing on. Oh, what does it say, Miss Brown?
3: If you can read this, you're too close.
2: How disgusting.
3: It's true.
4: What about them?
3: Andy.
4: And then there's these come in four models. Hello, Cheeky. I love Elvis. Your flies are undone. And no parking.
2: Did you ever see anything like it in your life?
3: Well, my boyfriend bought me a pair of those once, but I wouldn't wear them.
2: Oh, what did they say?
3: In case of emergency, pull down.
4: That must be worth a £5 fine.
2: That'll be quite enough of that, thank you, Mr. Mash. Captain Peacock.
0: Are you having trouble, Mrs. Slocum?
2: I certainly am, Captain Peacock.
0: Well, I can only give you a moment. I have to see Mr. Rumbold.
2: I absolutely refuse to display these.
0: Well, you're not being asked to wear them, are you?
2: Certainly not. I wouldn't put them on for £1,000.
4: How much would you take them off for then?
0: Mr. Mash, get back to your basement.
4: Oh, I see. Workers not allowed to have a sense of humour, eh? Eh? Gold. Yeah, I mean, it's marvellous. Anyway, mate, we have our laughs, don't you worry. You want to see what they've written about you on the walls of our Kazi?
2: Now, see here, Captain Peacock. I refuse to have anything to do with these vulgar garments.
3: They're not that bad.
0: Progress has to march on, Mrs. Slocum.
2: Not wearing those, it doesn't.
0: I have to remind you that you are all paid to sell the goods purchased by the buying department.
2: And if I don't?
0: No one is irreplaceable.
3: You're not going to stand for that, are you?
2: I very nearly said something very cutting and rude, I can tell you.
3: I bet. What are you going to do about it?
2: I have a good mind to hand in my resignation.
3: Your resignation?
2: Talk not so loud.
1: It's you, sir. Definitely you, don't you think so, Mr. Lucas?
5: Yes, it's definitely the customer.
6: It seems a little tight to me.
1: They are being worn tight this year, sir.
5: Particularly that one.
6: I wanted it for golfing, you see.
5: Ah, well, it'll be very good, sir. Keep your arm stiff, you see.
1: Why don't you try a swing, sir? Oh, you have a lovely movement there.
6: Yes, well, I do have a very small handicap.
1: Oh, do you?
5: You could probably find a pair of tight trousers to go with it.
6: It grips me under the arms.
1: Yes, well, there's a lot of tension in that Shetland wool, sir.
5: Yes, it's the nervous sheep, you know. They live near a firing line.
1: Thank you, Mr. Lucas. Why don't you try another swing, sir? Yes.
5: Well, it's very good for driving. How is it for putting?
6: It's pulling.
5: Perhaps it's the way you were holding the club, sir.
1: What you must remember, sir, is it will stretch after the first wash.
6: I thought wool always shrank.
5: No, no, that's a popular misconception, that, sir. I mean, you only have to think about it to see it couldn't possibly be true. Otherwise, every time it rained, the sheep would get smaller, wouldn't they?
6: No, I definitely need the next size.
5: We haven't got the next size.
1: We must have the next size.
5: We've only got a 48.
1: That's the next size.
5: Next size? Cut it up, Mr. Humphrey. There we are, sir. How's that? Where's he gone?
1: Oh, me. Yeah, sir. Well, there's not much in it, really.
6: Don't you think it's a little long?
1: Well, they are being worn long this year, sir.
5: It'll be very good for your handicap.
1: What you must remember, though, is it will shrink after the first wash.
6: I thought you said wool doesn't shrink.
1: Ah, that's pure wool. You see, this is half wool and half extruded man-made fiber. The extruded bit shrinks in hot water.
5: Yes. The man-made bit shrinks in cold water.
1: In fact, sir, there's no point in wearing it at all until you've washed it.
6: All right, all right. I'll take it.
5: Sail, Mr. Lucas.
7: Oh, it's a very dear thing, Mr. Humphreys.
5: Let me help you out of the small ones.
6: Oh, thank you. Yes, would you?
5: You all right in there, sir?
6: I'm stuck!
5: Mr. Humphreys, would you mind holding the gentleman's rear while I pull from the front?
1: Pleasure, Mr. Lucas.
5: It's like pulling a Christmas cracker, isn't it?
1: I wonder who's going to get the novelty.
6: There we are, sir. It's gone!
5: I beg your pardon?
6: It's gone!
1: What's gone?
6: My toupee! You've lost it!
1: Oh, sorry, sir.
8: Are they attending to you, sir?
6: They are looking for my very expensive, undetectable hairpiece.
5: We're having a bit of trouble detecting it.
1: That's it in the jumper.
5: Huh? Oh. Should we comb it now, sir, or after you put it on?
6: Give it to me.
1: Oh, takes years off you.
6: Is it all right?
5: Yes. Not quite as undetectable as it was.
1: What other colours did they have?
2: Yes, I certainly made my point, Captain Peacock. I'm having nothing to do with those things, I said.
3: Well, he must have told Rumbold, because he's bringing him over.
2: Oh, he wouldn't sneak, would he?
3: Well, Rumbold's looking very ugly.
2: Yes, well, look at the start he's got.
0: Mrs. Slocum, Miss Brahms, one moment, please.
2: Yes, Captain Peacock?
9: Mrs. Slocum, something quite shocking has come to my ears.
3: I thought that happened when he was born.
0: I'm afraid I had to tell Mr. Rumbold about your insubordinate attitude.
2: There are some knickers that I will display, and some that I won't. And those I won't are staying in my drawers.
9: I see.
2: And Miss Brahms backs me up in this, don't you, Miss Brahms?
3: Yes, and Mrs. Slocum feels so strongly about it, she's prepared to resign.
9: Is this true, Mrs. Slocum?
2: Well, what I meant was that I shall have to consider it very carefully.
9: Very well.
2: But I haven't had time to consider it yet, have I? And I do think that someone with my excellent sales record should be allowed some discretion as to the stuff I push. I mean, don't you agree with me, Mr. Granger?
8: If you want my opinion, you've been nothing but trouble since you put foot on this floor.
2: You two-faced old crab.
0: I take it that you don't support Mrs. Slocum, Mr. Granger.
8: If she wants to resign, let her. We can do with that space to expand our trousers.
1: Our trousers have been rather restricted since the ladies arrived, haven't they?
5: Oh, bursting at the seams, Mr. Humphreys, yes.
8: That area has been devoted to our trousers for over 25 years.
1: Yes, in those days, before the ladies arrived, it was known as bargain bags.
5: Now they're here, it still is.
0: I must say, in Mr. Granger's defence, that his sales have gone down since the ladies took over half the floor.
2: Perhaps because he's a bit past it.
8: Past it! Past it!
1: A glass of water for Mr. Granger.
5: A glass of water coming up.
8: Tell that woman I'm severing my connections.
5: Should I cancel the glass of water, then?
2: You know, I really don't know why Mr. Granger's blowing off at me. I mean, it wasn't my idea to move into his trousers.
3: Yes, he's being uncommonly rude.
1: It was a great shock to Mr. Granger to suddenly find ladies in his trousers.
5: Wouldn't have been so bad if it had been sports equipment.
9: I had no idea that Mrs. Slocum's underwear was causing so much friction.
2: Neither did I. Anyway, I could easily get a top job somewhere else, you know. Harrods have been making some very interesting overtures.
6: Yeah, what for? The piano department?
2: I also have very good connections with Marshall and Snellgrove. And the beauty department at Swan and Edgar's have made me a very interesting offer.
6: What was it? A free facelift?
2: That's it. I'm going.
0: Mr. Granger, don't stop her.
8: Oh, no, I was just going to ring for the lift.
3: You can't go without your hat and coat.
2: I'm not going outside. I'm going up to see young Mr. Grace. I'm going to put my points before him personally.
0: Good morning, Mr.
2: Stoker. Good morning, Mr. Grace.
10: Good morning, Mr. Grace.
0: May I say, Mr. Grace, that it does our hearts good to see you looking so flamboyant.
10: Thank you.
2: There's something I'd like to show you, Mr. Grace.
10: Yes, yes.
5: We don't want a scene here. Keep him talking.
0: May I suggest one of our silk handkerchiefs for your top pocket? I think you'll agree.
10: Yes, yes.
2: What do you think of that, Mr. Grace?
10: Oh, I prefer it.
0: Yes, of course.
10: I have an announcement to make.
11: Quiet for Mr. Grace.
10: You may all be surprised to know that I have been a widower now for 40 years.
12: I did not see my day too much.
10: Yet there's somebody here in Grace Brothers who I've had my eye on for some time.
0: I'm sure, sir, that any lady who's attracted your attention must have great qualities, Mr. Grace.
11: She will indeed be a lucky lady, sir.
3: Yeah, she'll have lots of lolly and all.
1: And she won't have long to wait for it.
6: To sum it up, the maximum of one thing and the minimum of the other.
8: May we be permitted to know of the name, sir?
10: I prefer to keep that secret until I've told her my intentions.
6: Well, that shouldn't take long.
10: But I shall reveal everything to you shortly.
1: Well, we'll look forward to that, Mr. Grimm.
10: Will you give me your arm, Mrs. Slocum? I'd like to have a word with you in private. How long have I known you now, Mrs. Slocum?
2: Oh, since I was a junior here, Mr. Grace.
10: Ah, yes, yes, a very long time. we can't discuss it here. Perhaps you would have tea with me in my office this afternoon at, say, 4 o'clock. I want to talk about a ring.
2: A ring?
10: Well, carry on, everybody. You've all done very well.
9: A ring?
0: A ring.
1: He's going to propose.
6: If she marries him, she'll be in charge of the whole store.
1: Yes, after that tiz was this morning, it looks as though Mr. Granger's going to lose his trousers altogether.
6: Not to mention us, our jobs. She'll be the power behind the throne.
1: I never like to think of people having power there.
3: Oh, Mrs. Slocum, we all heard that. Does that mean you and him are going
2: to... We don't wish to make any comment at the moment. Just get me a chair, Miss Brown.
3: Yes, Mrs. Slocum.
0: I'm sorry about our little misunderstanding, Mrs. Slocum, but I was only doing my duty. As a matter of fact, when I spoke to Mr. Rumbold, I did say that my sympathies lay with you.
5: But it was you who said we'd better put her in our place.
0: No, sir, what I actually said was there should be a better place for us to put her in.
8: No hard feelings, Mrs. Slocum.
3: I have never seen so much crawling since the last time I was at the reptile house in the zoo.
2: That'll do, Miss Brahms.
3: Just because Mrs. Slocum's going to marry the head of the firm, you're getting all smarmy. Have a sweet, Mrs. Slocum.
2: No, thank you, my dear. I have to think of my figure for a little longer. Besides, I haven't actually said yes yet, you know. One has to weigh up the pros and cons.
3: Well, he's very old. I mean, he's past it.
2: Yes, I'm not sure whether that's a pro or a con. Anyway, he's not all that old. I mean, he's only about 70.
1: Well, he certainly doesn't look 70.
9: No, looks about 85.
2: Besides, age has nothing to do with it.
3: I wonder where he's going to take you for honeymoon.
6: They have a lot of earthquakes in Japan.
13: What's that got to do with?
5: Well, get into a nice hotel, get him in the bridal suite and wait for a tremor.
3: You've got till 4 o'clock to make up your mind. Do you think he's going to pop the question?
0: And if he does, Mrs. Slocum, what's the answer going to be?
2: I shall have to think about that very carefully.
1: If you have any bother, you must do. He loves me not with your tea bags.
2: Oh, but my hair's an absolute sight. I wonder if I could get an appointment up in the Continental Beauty Salon with Madame Beryl. Of course, it would mean having an extra long lunch break.
0: No, oh, I'm sure that'll be quite in order.
9: Those decisions are mine, Captain Peacock. Take as long as you like, Mrs. Slocum.
1: Don't worry about your lunch. I'll send you down a bit of fairy cake.
5: Yes, you do. You don't want your tum to rumble just as you're about to say, this is so sudden.
2: But what am I going to wear? I mean, I must look my best.
8: The full facilities of my department are at your service, Mrs. Slocum.
3: She's hardly like to get proposed to wearing a three-piece suit.
8: I was referring to our superior fitting room with two-way mirror.
2: I beg your pardon.
5: You know, what Mr. Granger really meant was the mirror you can see back and front in at the same time. Mm.
1: Comes in quite handy sometimes.
0: And I'm sure that Mr. Rumbold would welcome your choosing any garment from the ladies' department.
9: Of course, I was about to say that.
2: Oh, how kind. Of course, I would have to choose something suitable to the occasion.
5: How about opportunity knocks?
0: Half past three and Mrs. Slocum's still not back from lunch.
8: She is a very dear person, you know, Stephen. I'm very fond of her.
0: Oh, sir, so am I. By the way, Ernest, has young Mr. Grace any living relations?
8: Only old Mr. Grace. Because he doesn't get about very much.
0: No. Well, in that case, she stands to cop the lot.
8: Yeah. She is a very dear person.
5: He never told me how the party went.
1: Oh, the fancy dress party the other night. Oh, I can't speak about it.
5: Oh, go on, force yourself. I bet you had the best fancy dress costume there.
1: Well, it was a stroke of genius to go as the Red Shadow. I've been wondering what to do with those curtains from the guest bedroom.
5: I suppose you used a touch of the old cocoa to black up and stain the face?
1: Certainly not. I used overnight tan. It wasn't quite dark enough, so I stuck my head in the oven for 5 minutes on regular two.
5: I bet you felt like Lawrence of Arabia.
1: I did. And I took my slippers, my bedroom slippers, and I held them over the gas, and I pulled the toes out to a point and curled them up. They just like the real thing.
5: Oh, brilliant. And if anyone else had gone as the Lawrence of Arabia, you could have said you were Ali Baba and you left your pots outside.
1: Alas, I shall never know who went as what.
5: What do you mean?
1: Well, my minicab broke down, didn't it, and I had to walk. I couldn't remember the address, and I'd no idea where the flat was, and I was knocking on doors at random.
5: So there you were in your curled-up slippers with your best curtain material, feeling desperate.
1: Until two policemen threw their arms round me.
5: You found the fancy dress party, then?
1: No, but you try walking round Golders Green at midnight dressed as an Arab, knocking on doors. I was escorted home in a police car for my own safety.
5: Ah, oh, what an anticlimax.
1: Well, not really. One of them stayed for sherry and showed me how his handcuffs worked.
0: Are you being served, sir?
14: No, but I would like to see some trousers.
0: Certainly, sir. Mr. Granger, are you free?
8: I'm afraid not, Captain Peacock. Mr. Lucas, are you free?
5: I'm free, Mr. Granger. Oh, good.
14: This way.
0: Thank you. Mr. Granger... Why did you say that you were not free?
8: Because I'm waiting to tell Mrs. Slocum how nice her hair looks. How nice your hair looks, Mrs. Slocum.
2: It's lacquered solid. I bumped into the commissionaire, not the peak of his act.
3: It's wonderful. I bet it was expensive.
2: Oh, a mere trifle, dear. I signed the bill.
3: Oh. Well, I've got out the dresses she wanted to try on.
2: I'm afraid I shall have to leave you in charge, Miss Brahms.
0: Maybe Miss Brahms will have to get used to that.
2: Well, I shall certainly put in a good word for her. Ooh, isn't that a common colour when you get it in the light? Oh, now, that's rather nice. Brown's very dignified, isn't it?
3: Yes, and it doesn't show the gravy.
8: Our superior fitting room is over here, Mr. Slocum.
2: Your kindness to me will not go unnoticed, Mr. Granger. Your tie's crooked, Mr. Humphreys. Oh, you know, this whole department's in need of redecoration. I can't abide mucky paints. Ah! There's a naked man in there in his underpants.
1: That's nothing, Mrs. Slocum. You wait till the honeymoon.
2: Use of my own facilities.
1: Captain Peacock.
0: Yes, Mr. Humphreys.
1: You're a man of the world. In your wide experience in these matters, do you think they're going to make a go of it?
0: Well, putting it bluntly, Mr. Humphreys, I'd say that neither of them is in a position to be very choosy.
1: Oh, I can't think what's come over the old boy.
0: Well, perhaps he doesn't want to die unprogenitated.
1: That would be a most unfortunate thing to happen.
0: I mean, perhaps he wants to have somebody ready to take over, like Eva Perón when her junta collapsed.
1: That can be nasty, too.
0: And if you ask me, I think she'll have her hands full.
2: Really? Are you free, Captain Peacock?
0: Yes, indeed, Mrs. Slocum. Well, it's a trifle formal for afternoon tea, don't you think?
2: I'm not going to wear it this afternoon, but I couldn't resist trying it on. It makes me feel all young and innocent.
0: A remarkable garment indeed.
3: Mrs. Slocum, it's 4:15. Time to put your afternoon frock on.
2: La da da dee. Oh, be still, my fluttering heart.
3: That's wind from your fairy cake.
9: Well, it looks as if she's made up her mind.
1: In 5 minutes' time, she'll be up in Mr. Grace's office.
0: I wouldn't mind being a fly on the wall up there.
9: I can tell you exactly what you'd see. Tea for two, a silly old muffin, and a tired old bit of crumpet.
10: Come in, come in.
2: The rings you wanted to have a look at, Mr. Grace.
10: Ah, thank you, Miss Robinson. Where's the tea?
2: Just coming, Mr. Grace.
10: Come in, come in.
2: Hey, have I not leaked?
10: No, you're early. The tea's not arrived yet. Do sit down. You know Miss Robinson of the jewellery department.
2: Her superior and I are old acquaintances.
10: Oh, that'll be the tea. Come in, come in.
8: Here you are. Nice pot of rosy lee, Mr. Grace. And your usual muffin and crumpet. Oh, they're nice rings, aren't they, eh? Pick a big one, darling. And pick the honeymoon suite on the ground floor. One flight of stairs, he won't be able to get his breath back until after breakfast.
2: Get out.
10: I expect you wonder why I asked you to come and have tea with me, Mrs. Slocum.
2: Well, a girl does have an inkling, you know.
10: A what?
2: An inkling.
10: What's that?
2: Well, it's what a girl has when there's something special in the air.
10: Oh, you mean like hay fever, something like that?
2: Shall I pour?
10: Yes, please do. I expect you think I'm an old fool getting married again at my time of life.
2: On the contrary, Mr. Grace. You're very young in spirit, and you need someone to take you out of yourself. Well, I mean, you never go on holiday, do you?
10: No, that's true.
2: Of course, I do realise that it's very difficult for a man in your position. I mean, supposing you were to take your yacht into the Caribbean. We'd have all those young girls all over.
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23: 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Don't know any other candy that I love so well.
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25: No, sir. 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
27: Will you have the polo, dear Liza, will you have the polo, dear Liza, polo?
28: 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I'll have 3 or 4 or maybe more.
27: But you take the old tube.
28: 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Have one. Mm.
21: Once upon a time there was an engineer.
22: Choo-choo Charlie was his name, we hear.
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While Robertson's Golden Shred gets all of its tang from Seville oranges. What would you rather have for breakfast?

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0: Good old Greyfriars. Not very unusual, perhaps, to hear such sentiments in a school song, but the schoolboys who've just been singing it come, in fact, from a very different establishment from that legendary ivy-clad foundation supposedly situated somewhere on the coast of Kent. Supposedly because the sad truth is that Greyfriars never existed. Or, to be more accurate, it never existed outside the imagination of the man who invented it and of his vast army of readers, many of whom are keeping the Greyfriars cult thriving even more vigorously today than when he himself was still alive. Scores of stories about the school are in print, and more appear every year. There's a Greyfriars map, a Greyfriars prospectus, a Greyfriars directory, soon to be joined by a Greyfriars Who's Who, a Greyfriars gramophone record, and more than one old boys' association, whose members meet regularly to keep alive the memory of the school no one ever attended. There's even an old school tie.
1: The Friar's tie is designed in the Greyfriars colours of blue and white, with a white friar's cowled head as a motif, appearing several times on the front.
0: How did the great Greyfriars industry begin? Its origins were bound up with those of another school, St. Jim's, which was featured in The Gem, a boys' magazine founded by the Amalgamated Press in 1907 to cater for the vast juvenile audience which had grown up following the start of compulsory education in the 1870s. The Gem offered a novel alternative to the conventional adventure tales which were then the staple of boys' fiction, and was an immediate success. Soon the publishers felt confident enough to double its size and its price to a penny, and to start a companion paper priced at a halfpenny. Among the writers they looked to, one of the team who, under the collective pen name of Martin Clifford, had made The Gem so popular, was the 31-year-old Charles Hamilton. For this new magazine, The Magnet, Hamilton assumed another identity, that of Frank Richards, a name he chose with care, because, to quote his own words, it seemed to express what ought to be expressed by the author of that kind of story. In course of time, he came to prefer it to his own. And so, on Saturday, the 15th of February, 1908, the very first issue of The Magnet bearing this nom de plume appeared on the bookstalls. All true magnet enthusiasts now know by heart the opening words of that first story, The Making of Harry Wharton.
2: Send Master Harry to me. Colonel Wharton filled his glass from the decanter, held it up to the light, and then slowly sipped the contents, a dark shade of thought upon his bronzed face the while. The Colonel had dined, and he was alone now in the dark oak-panelled dining room at Wharton Lodge. A bronzed, grim-visaged old soldier was the Colonel, but under the rugged exterior a kindly heart beat. The door of the dining room opened, and the Colonel set down his glass, only half emptied, and compressed his lips slightly as he looked at the boy who came into the room. A handsome, well-built lad, finely formed, strong and active. Handsome, indeed, was the face, with its well-marked features and large, dark eyes. But there was a cloud upon it, a cloud that seemed habitual there, and in the dark eyes was a glint of suspicion and defiance. The whole manner of the boy was one of suppressed hostility.
0: Already the master's hand is evident in the authoritative, economical way in which the two characters are drawn, and the central situation is soon established with equal skill. Harry Wharton, it seems, has been running wild and is now about to be tamed.
2: I'm going to send you to school. Harry Wharton's face fell.
3: To school?
2: Yes. I've written to Dr. Locke, the headmaster of Greyfriars, the school where I was educated, and he's ready to receive you. You will go to Greyfriars tomorrow.
0: And to Greyfriars Harry duly goes, though on the way he comes to blows with another Greyfriars boy, Frank Nugent, who later becomes his closest friend. He hasn't been long at his new school before he's sprawling on the floor of the Remove common room, known to Greyfriars men as the Rag, after being knocked down by the existing captain of the form, George Bulstrode, whom Wharton is soon to supplant. As he's sitting there, another junior from the lower fourth comes hurriedly into the study and falls over him.
2: The newcomer was a somewhat stout junior with a broad face and a pair of large spectacles. Roared the junior as he sprawled on the floor of the study.
4: What's that in the way? What do you mean by having a dog in the study, you silly bounders?
2: Howled Bulstrode. Billy Bunter looked round as he rose and peered closely at Harry through his big glasses. It was pretty clear that, big as his spectacles were, they did not assist his vision very much.
4: My hat! It's the new kid! Well, what does he mean by sprawling on the floor? I say, you new fellow!
0: In a recording made not long before his death, Hamilton recalled the origins of his most famous creation.
5: Bunter is a combination of three persons. His circumference was borrowed from an editor. He overflowed the arms of his armchair, and how he ever got into that chair and out again, I never knew. But his circumference struck me very strongly, and I handed it on to Bunter. One was a relative of mine who used to peer at me through his spectacles like an owl. That's where he got his specs. And another was another relative who was always expecting a check, which never arrived, and in the meanwhile was very anxious to borrow a pound. That became Bunter's postal order.
0: Bunter's plaintive plea as he tried to borrow money, "I'm expecting a postal order," was soon one of his hallmarks, like his perpetual greed. At first a minor character, he soon came to play a leading part in every series, and has now achieved immortality. His name has entered the language as a synonym for an overweight, compulsive eater. This is surely a tribute to the meticulous care which Frank Richards devoted to selecting it.
5: A name must call the character to mind. If Billy Bunter had been named Bertie Montmorency, he wouldn't have gone across at all. He couldn't have. There used to be, when I was a kid, something called Bunter's Nervine. Some kind of quack medicine. I never came across it, but I used to see it advertised. And I think that must have put the name into my mind. And also the words Billy Bunter suggested themselves, somebody who was fairly plump.
0: But the reader of those early, and indeed later, magnets, didn't have to rely on his imagination to see what Bunter looked like. The magnet was never a comic, as it has sometimes quite wrongly been described. Each issue contained a Greyfriars story at least 20,000 words long, about one-third the length of an average novel, plus a shorter supporting serial. It never included, let alone consisted of, strip cartoons, though it did include illustrations, and these from the first were of a very high standard.
5: Arthur Clarke could draw. He was the first magnet artist, and he did the first Bunter, and I nearly jumped for joy when I saw him, because he got him so exactly. It was marvellous, and that's a pattern they've all followed since.
0: The excellent drawings undoubtedly increased the magnet's appeal, but its true strength, all authorities agree, lay in the way in which the stories, however improbable in themselves, emerged naturally from the reaction of the characters upon each other. At the centre of every story were the famous five, the little coterie who really ran the remove under Harry Wharton's leadership. For, under the beneficent influence of Greyfriars, he had soon revealed a different side to his personality. His staunch lieutenant was Frank Nugent, the worthy but sometimes weak individual whom Frank Richards modelled upon himself. Bob Cherry, a cheerful, blundering, good-natured games player, served as a foil to his more complex classmates, while the fourth member of the Co., as they sometimes called themselves, was a different type again.
5: Now, Bull, for instance, suggests a certain stolidity, strength and obstinacy, doesn't it? Well, that's what Johnny Bull is. He's a good chap, but he's rather obstinate and given to saying, "I told you so."
0: The final member of the famous five, who arrived in the sixth issue of the Magnet, was a more surprising creation. For this was Edwardian England, and the British Empire was in its heyday.
3: My esteemed and ridiculous chump, let the restraining influence of absurd common sense mitigate the ludicrous infuriation.
5: I liked the idea of making a coloured boy a friend on equal terms with the other boys and a valued member of the Co. Well, I thought it had a good effect. No Wendell readers in India liked it, of course, though they sometimes raise objections to Harry Singh's English.
0: And so, week by week, the whole rich cast was assembled, all aptly named and with not a single cardboard stereotype among them. The staff were drawn with equal care and, as usual, received appropriate and evocative names, from the popular Larry Lassels, the good-natured games master, to the pompous, self-important Paul Pontifex Prout, form master of the fifth. After really serious offences, the remove would find themselves summoned to see the somewhat unworldly headmaster, Dr. Locke. but their most constant contact was with Henry Quelch, a tall, thin, sharp-featured classics specialist, often described as a beast, but a just beast. The school servants, too, were personalities in their own right, especially that venerable guardian of the gates, William Gosling, the school porter, perpetually unhappy in his work thanks to his loathing of boys. He had his own famous catchphrase, "What I says is this here."
5: "What I says is this here. I heard a socialist orator say that once. I think it was on that tab at Hyde Park Corner, 70 years ago, I should think. One of the early socialists, and he was waving his arms. What I says is this here." That went right off to Gosling.
0: A feature of the magnet from the beginning was the wealth of literary allusions every story contained. These undoubtedly helped Frank Richards to achieve his weekly quota of words, and they reflected one of his constant principles, the respect with which he treated his juvenile audience.
5: "The actual fact is that if you want to write for boys, you must write for adults. You can't write down to a boy. He spots you at once and throws the thing aside. And if there's anything he doesn't understand, he's perfectly willing to pass it over without understanding it. He thinks that's something the author knows that he doesn't."
0: The original target audience had been boys aged between 8 and 14. And as each generation of schoolboys outgrew it, others acquired the magnet habit. But so too did many adults. Or, more precisely, they reacquired it.
5: "In the early years, I doubt whether there were grown-up readers at all. But that began, I should think, after about 10 years. And then I used to hear from middle-aged people, and even old people sometimes. Many old readers have told me that they read The Magnet as boys and enjoyed it, and read it again 20 years later and found an immense amount of stuff in it that they had never suspected in boyhood."
0: The Magnet's emergence as a periodical which adults could read and talk about without being too apologetic about it was followed by what everyone agrees to be its golden age.
5: 1925 to 1935, I think, was the best. I did my best work then, I think. Of course, I was only a young fellow then, about 65.
0: By now, the price had risen by stages from the original halfpenny to tuppence. But still, the magazine's popularity grew. Because the younger part of the readership regularly altered, and the older part actually welcomed familiar themes and situations, Frank Richards was able to ring the changes on a relatively few basic plots. A favourite one involved a leading character, often Bunter, being unfairly expelled. Sometimes he'd be actively supported by his classmates, who would then barricade themselves in some suitable location. At other times, as on this occasion, the victim of injustice would go into hiding.
2: After seeing Mr. Quelch's face at dinner, the juniors hoped fervently that he would spend the afternoon also in school looking for Bunter, leaving Wingate to take the remove again. He looked dangerous, in the opinion of his dutiful form. But they were disappointed. Mr. Quelch apparently had done all he could in the way of hunting Bunter during the morning. In the afternoon, he returned to his form master's duties, and that his temper was tart, not to say tartaric, was soon very clear. Harry Wharton received 100 lines for whispering to Nugent. Vernon Smith was the next with 200 lines for not answering immediately he was spoken to. Peter Todd came third, with an impot for shuffling his feet. "Hard cheese, old bean," murmured the bounder incautiously. Mr. Quelch's eye glittered at him.
6: Did you speak, Vernon Smith?"
2: The bounder started. Yes, sir."
6: What did you say to Todd?"
2: "I said it was hard cheese, sir," said Vernon Smith calmly. The bounder of Greyfriars faced his angry form master quite coolly. Anything like fear had been quite left out of the bounder's composition, and perhaps he rather enjoyed standing up to Quelchy in these strenuous moments. The form always expected nerve from the bounder, and Smithy was not the fellow to disappoint such an expectation.
6: Vernon Smith, I should be sorry to think that my instruction had left you incapable of speaking your mother tongue. If you can speak English, kindly do so, and refrain from the use of vulgar slang.
2: Right-o, sir."
6: "What? What did you say?"
2: "I said, right-o, sir."
6: "Stand out before the class, Vernon Smith." "You will remember, Vernon Smith, not to use such an expression to your form master again."
2: "Right-o, sir."
6: "What?" roared Mr. Quelch.
3: Right ho, sir, said the bounder deliberately. The cool impertinence of the bounder and the concentrated wrath in Mr. Quelch's face proved too much for the juniors. They laughed. That laugh was fairly frozen on their lips by the icy glare they had received from their foremaster. There was a sudden silence.
6: So, this form regards impertinence as amusing, said Mr. Quelch. Ha! We shall see! Hold out your hand again, Vernon Smith.
3: Right ho, sir, said the bounder hardily. But the swipe that came down on the bounder's palm really made him wish that he had not carried his little joke so far. He went back to his place, looking quite pale. After that, the Grey Friars Remove walked in fear and trembling. If they'd been in the cave of the Cyclops with Polyphemus looking round for his next victim, they could hardly have been more watchful and on the alert.
0: To vary the location, the Removites travelled all over the world, although Frank Richards himself never moved out of Europe. The presence of Hari Jamset Ram Singh, for example, provided a reason in 1926 for transporting the juniors to India.
3: The huge elephant came to a halt. At a touch from the mahout, the driver perched on its neck, the gigantic animal knelt. Dusky officers in gorgeous raiment assisted the little brown gentleman from the howdah. With great curiosity, the Grey Friars juniors gazed at the Jam Bahadur, Hari Singh's uncle and regent, of whom they'd often heard the Nabob speak at Grey Friars. The Jam treated the schoolboy Nabob with the deepest respect, while the guards regarded him with awe, and the officers knelt to touch his feet with their foreheads. My only hat, Bob Cherry murmured to Wharton. Is this the same old Inky we've always known? Oh, blessed if I shall thump him on the back or buzz a boot at him while we're in Barneypur. I should expect one of these johnnies to slice off my napper. Wharton chuckled. My esteemed friends, we are now about to enter Barneypur, said Hari Singh, beaming. You will be my guests at the palace, which we shall reach this evening. Will the excusefulness be terrific if I leave you for a short time to travel on elephant with Jam? The longfulness since I have seen my esteemed uncle is great.
1: Oh, that's all right, old Bean, said Harry. I suppose I'd better not call you old Bean now. I'll make it Highness.
6: Oh, fat head, said the Nabob of Barneypur. In my kingdom, and at esteemed Grey Friars, the samefulness is the proper caper. To my subjects, I am Huzur, which is to say, Highness. But to my esteemed and ridiculous friends, the old beanfulness is still terrific.
1: Good old Inky, chuckled Bob.
0: Let's pause at this point and learn a little more about the man who created the magnet. In old age, he became secretive about his early years, being sensitive about the fact that he hadn't himself been to a public school. The past he created for Frank Richards, of an adventurous boyhood in the backwoods of Canada, was totally fictitious. Who then was Frank Richards? Charles Harold St. John Hamilton, to use his real name, was born in August 1876 in a small two-story cottage, now destroyed, in Oak Street, Ealing. His early years, thanks to a brutal drunken father, were unhappy, as his niece Mrs. Una Hamilton Wright later learned.
7: His father was a fiend, and when he was about six, a boy at school was looking very miserable, and Uncle said to him, well, what's the matter with you today? And he said, my father's just died. And Uncle said to him, oh, I wish mine had.
0: A year later, the little boy had his wish, and his widowed mother became responsible for supporting her family of seven, of whom the most influential from Charles's point of view was his elder brother, Dick.
7: Dick was the extrovert and extraordinarily good-looking and tall and very much at ease with people. And Uncle Charlie was shy and inferiority complex, rather hang-back, but very bright at school, very keen on learning and reading, always reading, and was a year ahead of himself. Dick was lazy and either just kept up with the others or tending to lag behind. He always had a gang of friends that he was playing with. Charlie tagged along, and Dick used to say, coming fag, always called Charlie fag. And when they were short of ideas, it was fag that came up with the ideas for new exploits. And so he was groomed into being number two to an extrovert, and that's really the position of Frank Nugent, if you look. at him.
0: The family weren't badly off by most standards, but they moved constantly, since the young widow was given the use of houses temporarily empty by her brother, an estate agent. Charlie, as the family called him, was indeed sent to a fee-paying school, but if the researchers who claim to have identified it have done so correctly, it wasn't Greyfriars.
1: Thornhouse School, Ealing. A school for young gentlemen. French, German, Latin, Greek, and English taught. Fees, day scholar, 3 guineas per term.
0: Here, or at some similar establishment, the young schoolboy discovered that aptitude for languages which was to stand him in good stead when he came to create comic scenes in the removed classroom.
7: He learnt Latin. He was almost ahead of the master. He used to read a chapter ahead in the textbook and then catch his master out because the master hadn't read that chapter in time for the lesson. He found himself unpopular, but he was very good at Latin and he loved it.
5: Yes, I was always keen on the classics. And as a matter of fact, I've written a Bunter story in Latin. It was published recently in the Times Educational Supplement. There was one little difficulty. Yaru cannot be translated into any language but English.
0: On the playing field, where so many exciting incidents at Greyfriars were set, he failed to shine. But he revealed another talent. From the age of 12 onwards, he used to entertain his younger brother and sister with stories he'd invented, and few writers can have discovered their vocation so early in life. He made one short-lived excursion into another occupation when, at 16, he left school and his family rallied round to find him a job in his elder brother's poster and advertising company. As soon as the day's work was over, however, he went up to his room and started writing. Success came rapidly. At 17, he sold his first story, and within a few months he'd become a full-time writer of boys' fiction. His fertility as a writer was already remarkable and was to become a legend. He later estimated that he'd written 60 million words, which makes him the most prolific writer who ever lived. Some of the stories which appeared over his pen names were, in fact, written by other hands, perhaps because his copy had failed to reach the office in time, and identifying these is now a minor branch of Greyfriars scholarship. The vast majority of issues of the Magnet, however, were written by Charles Hamilton, for Greyfriars soon became his first love, though he always found time to contribute to other periodicals and to write long, complete stories about the Greyfriars characters, which were published separately in fourpenny paperbacks. Hamilton's niece, very early in life, discovered his extraordinary facility for writing.
7: When I was about 5, I knew it. I suppose I knew it at 4. He always was pounding away on a typewriter in his room. He used to read the Magnet stories to us before they went to press. You may wonder whether he corrected. A lot of people ask me, did he correct his work? Well, the answer is he never took a carbon copy. He never recast a story. Occasionally, he felt a page was leading him in the way he didn't wish to go. He'd tear it out of the machine. Always save it, if you tear off the top few lines, and use those for personal letters. I mean, he wasn't a slightly scotch for nothing. And then he would put another page in the machine, and off he'd go again. That's the only correction he ever did, and not very often.
0: Since from the beginning Charles Hamilton could sell everything he wrote, and he wrote incessantly, he was soon earning a comfortable income. But he lived up to it, for he had one costly and potentially ruinous vice, gambling. His chief passion was for roulette, and like the juniors of the remove, who visited it in more than one story, he was particularly attracted by the casino in Monte Carlo.
5: Oh, I had a long campaign there once, stayed for about 3 months. I was in the casino every afternoon and evening. Or nearly everyone. I remember I had to stick my editors for some checks in advance, see me through. And when it was all over, I had just enough money to pay my hotel bill and hire a car to get off into Italy.
0: About this vice, or amusement, Hamilton was unrepentant, pointing out, as was indeed true, that it provided him with a constant source of material for his stories. The more reckless or disreputable characters at Greyfriars were forever betting on cards or horses and getting dangerously into debt.
5: If you're going to write stories, you must know the subject you're going to write about. And what is the use of warning anybody against gambling if you don't know what gambling is? At least you must go through something or other once or twice.
0: Hamilton also condemned smoking, the sure sign at Greyfriars of a shady rotter, and did indeed eschew cigarettes, though his pipe was seldom out.

0: eat. Because although he got engaged to her and gave her a nice ring, they didn't get round to a marriage date, and then he suddenly thought he ought to do something about it. So he took her out in a fiacre one evening and said, what about eloping? Let's just run off and get married before the mayor saw marriage in Nice. And she said, oh no, she'd got to have a white wedding, and in England at a parish church, and all her family had got to be there. And he more or less said to her, a marriage before the mayor or nothing. And she chose nothing. It was her choice, but I think he very carefully manoeuvred her into it.
1: After this narrow escape from matrimony, the 37-year-old author settled happily down to the bachelor life for which nature had clearly intended him. With no family ties, he was free to indulge his passion for travel on the continent, where he was caught by the outbreak of the First World War. Indeed, one Greyfriars story was actually passed by the German censor before being sent on to London. But once back in England, he settled happily near the Kent coast, where Greyfriars was also supposed to be situated, and in 1926 bought a small detached house in Kingsgate near Broadstairs. Here, apart from the war years, he was to spend the rest of his life, devotedly cared for by his housekeeper, Miss Edith Hood, and passing his days in the tranquillity which clearly suited his temperament. Disappointingly, food meant little to the man who'd created Billy Bunter, though he did share the fat owl's preference for sweet things.
2: Well, he didn't have a very big appetite, but he did. He was very fond of jam tarts and cakes and things like that, much better than meat. He wasn't a meat eater, and anyway, I had a job to get him to eat meat. It's very difficult sometimes. He was a very poor eater, really.
1: Very little was allowed to disturb the daily routine of his writing, except perhaps a little gardening.
2: If it's fun to the garden. But you could always see him. He was thinking out something all the time, and if something came to him, he would go back to his study and write it out.
1: By the late 1930s, the Magnet had passed its peak. At the start of the war, the circulation, which had once exceeded 200,000, was down to 42,000. And in December 1939, its old stable companion, the Gem, which had struggled on only by reprinting earlier series, was closed down. But to everyone beyond its publishers' offices in Fleetway House, the Magnet still seemed secure. On Saturday, the 18th of May, 1940, it appeared as usual, with the first instalment of a new series, The Shadow of the Sack. Once again, Harry Wharton's temper had landed him in trouble, the same subject that had given the very first Magnet its plot. But this was not Magnet number one, it was number 1683. The closing sentences of the issue promised fresh delights ahead.
3: It was a cheery party that went up to study number one in the remove to tea. That spot of trouble had blown over, and all was calm and bright, for the present at least. Though had the chums of the remove only known it, they were at the beginning of what was going to be a rather exciting term. Don't miss the exciting sequel to this story, The Battle of the Beaks. You'll find it in next Saturday's Magnet.
1: But you didn't. There was no next week's Magnet. The final instalment was written, and may one day be published, an exciting prospect for all true Magnet lovers. Many indeed wrote to Frank Richards to ask what had happened, for the Amalgamated Press offered no word of explanation, but simply closed the Magnet down in mid-series. Its violent death after 32 years went almost unnoticed by the public at large, for the British Army in France was in retreat, invasion seemed an imminent possibility, defeat not inconceivable. But whatever the circumstances, the paper's loyal readers surely deserved better of the company they'd helped to support. So too, he felt, did the man who'd given them so much pleasure, and in his heyday earned such substantial profits for it. Edith Hood remembers his reaction to the news.
2: Oh yes, they wrote to him and said they were closing down, and that was a great shock to him. He was really upset. I really haven't seen him so upset. He didn't know what he was going to do. And I don't think he ever got over it, really.
1: At 63, Frank Richards found his occupation gone. The next few years were a dark period for him, and indeed for his most famous character, Billy Bunter, who was reduced to appearing ingloriously in a strip cartoon in a comic magazine. But paradoxically, the real fame of both was only just beginning. Billy Bunter and his creator were, in today's phrase, about to go upmarket and to reach a whole new public. The transformation of Frank Richards into a respectable, even cult figure, began with an article about boys' weeklies, which George Orwell wrote for the literary magazine Horizon.

0: Gibson. Discussing the gem and the magnet, Orwell doubted whether one man could have written all the stories, a charge he later withdrew, stressed their appeal to snobbery and old-fashioned imperialism, and mentioned that, as he put it, sex was completely taboo. They were wholly free from what he described as the guilty, sex-ridden atmosphere that pervaded so much of the earlier literature for boys. Taking this comment as criticism, Richards remained unmoved.
1: George Orwell said somewhere, throughout the whole range, there's no mention of sex. Well, of course, there shouldn't be. You don't want to put that into young heads.
0: In a long and detailed reply to Orwell, also published in Horizon, the elderly conservative from an obscure suburban private school more than held his own against the old Etonian socialist. And towards the end of the war, Frank Richards was rediscovered by magazine editors. Because he'd sold the copyright in the Greyfriars characters, he was at first unable to write about them. But in 1946, this difficulty was overcome. The first of a new series of Greyfriars stories, this time in hardback, Billy Bunter of Greyfriars School, helped to introduce these still famous names to a new public. In 1952, they reached an even larger one with a television series of the same name. A further series followed, and Frank Richards found himself a celebrity, interviewed by the BBC, featured in the newspapers, and lionized by his fans. He enjoyed his belated fame. There was even talk of his appearing in the honours list, though it came to nothing. Although suffering from increasing infirmity, for his last few weeks he was virtually blind, he went on writing, or indulging in his favourite recreation of reading Latin, almost to the end, which came, peacefully, in his sleep on Christmas Eve 1961, at the age of 85. It must have seemed that the Magnet era had come to an end. But in fact it was only just beginning. Probably more people have read the magazine in the 20 years since 1961 than in the 32 during which it was appearing week by week. The man responsible, Howard Baker, explains how this happened.
2: I discovered after the war that there was still a continuing interest in the Magnet stories. In fact, there was a small coterie of collectors. I thought we'd take a chance, a leap in the dark, and publish a volume of stories, a collection, in facsimile form. We didn't have very high hopes. To our surprise, though, it was a big success. So having produced the first volume, we just went on, and we've been going on ever since. In fact, we're producing more Magnets today than were being produced in the 20s and 30s.
0: Since no one much under the age of 50 is now likely to remember spending his weekly tuppence on the Magnet, the market for reissued volumes might be expected to be a nostalgic one, diminishing with the years. But there's no sign of this happening.
2: It would diminish if all of our readers were middle-aged and elderly and getting older. But, of course, new people are coming to it. In fact, I'm surprised at the number of young people who've developed a taste for the Greyfriars stories.
0: For many adults, of course, of both sexes, Greyfriars needs no introduction. Mary Cadogan, now a specialist writer on children's fiction, became an enthusiast in her childhood when she used to steal her older brother's copy of The Magnet and read it before he saw it. In fact, it's alleged that at one time The Magnet had as many girl readers as boys. What was the reason for that?
3: Well, now, there was no sex. But I firmly believe that one reason why The Magnet was very popular with girls was because of the magnetic qualities that these Greyfriars boys had. I mean, for instance, they were always referred to as Greyfriars men. They called each other men rather than boys. It was a kind of insult to talk about someone as a Greyfriars boy. And I think this was the nice thing that came through, that although they were shoving, pushing, adolescent, noisy boys, but you always felt somewhere there was the adult potential in these characters. And from the point of view of the girl reader, this was very exciting, and it was also very satisfying. I always felt that Harry Wharton, Bob Cherry, were so rounded out compared with the sort of boys that I played with, you know, in the playground or in the street.
0: Of all the Greyfriars characters, it's Bunter, with his weight and excessive appetite, who emerges most clearly. Even George Orwell described him as a first-rate character. And the broadcaster and medical writer, Dr. David Delvin, believes that here Frank Richards, even if unintentionally, displayed real insight.
4: Some of his phrases were very good. He said things like, there was great comfort to be found in a cake. That's absolutely true for the unhappy fat boy or the unhappy fat adult. Half the reason why they do it is because of the terrific comfort to be found in stuffing yourself full, what the psychoanalysts in their jargon like to call oral gratification. And Bunter, if ever there was a chap for oral gratification, it was him.
0: And if Bunter's motivation was just what the youngest and least sophisticated magnet reader had always assumed it to be, what of the man who invented him? What was the clue to that strange, solitary, dedicated life in an imaginary world mainly populated for almost 70 years by noisy, boisterous extroverts, existing only in his imagination?
5: My uncle had an inferiority complex. He imagined that his head was too big for his body. He stood approximately 5'6" high. He had small muscular hands and small muscular feet. He took size 6 in shoes, and so did I, and I had great amusement of pushing him into some of my high-heeled court shoes on one occasion, which gives you an idea of how small his feet were. He imagined his head was too big. He was so sensitive about this that he would not wear a hat. When he lost his hair quite early, he wore a toupee, which he was very ashamed and very sensitive. And this led to his not going out in the daylight if he could help it, rather like an expectant woman of the 19th century. You took your walks in the twilight. And Uncle Charlie, very early in life, came into this category. He'd go and post all his letters as soon as it began to get dark.
0: Everyone who studied the magnet, and its admirers encompass every age group and social background, has his or her own explanation for its continuing appeal today. Howard Baker.
2: I think it's the feeling of security and serenity that it seems to impart. Many people today, despite the burgeoning affluence of the 70s and 80s, do feel a bit sick and worried and insecure. They'd like to look back with perhaps qualified affection to the seemingly secure, sedate days before the war, when the pound was always worth a pound.
0: Mary Cadogan believes that it's the quality of Frank Richards' work that will enable it to live.
6: I think the stories are very underrated on the whole by what I would call the literary critics. I have a shelf full of books, of critical assessments of children's books, of children's fiction, and I suppose Hamilton's lucky if he rates more than a paragraph or two, and it's usually a very dismissive one. And I think this is often because the people who are professional critics don't read these story papers. They look at them and say, ah, yes, comics. They don't realise that they were a jolly good read. They think they're at the same level as the sort of, well, the comic paper, comic strip paper, because they're not.
0: Another Grey Friars enthusiast is John Wernham, founder of a collection of Frank Richards' relics, proudly called the Charles Hamilton Museum, and publisher of a series of detailed scholarly works about the magnet and its companion publications.
7: His great skill, we've tried endlessly to analyse it, it's impossible, but he was a natural storyteller. You can pick up one of his stories, one of his publications, and in a moment you are with the characters, you're in the study with the juniors, you're on the playing field. That is the extraordinary thing, and if you take it to pieces and analyse it, you still don't know how it's done.
0: Charles Hamilton himself had his own explanations why the school he'd created exercised such a lasting appeal to so many people.
1: Grey Friars, it is a life of innocence. It's as things should be. It's no good saying they are exactly like that, because we know they're not. But it's as things should be and might be. And the more you impress that upon the reader's mind, the more things are likely to be like that.
0: How would the man himself like to have been remembered?
5: In his last letter to me, he talks about the Cheshire Cat and this record of his, Floriac Greyfriars, and he calls it Vox Ricardus, the voice of Richards. And he compared it to the Cheshire Cat when the cat had vanished and only his grin remained behind. And he said that his record and all his work came into that category, the grin remained behind. And I think this is very true, and I think he'd like to be thought of in that way, that he brought humour and happiness and perhaps enlightenment to a whole lot of people who wouldn't otherwise have had it.
1: I know it sounds utterly absurd at my time of life, but when I'm sitting at the typewriter, I'm only 16 years old. Oh, yes, I live at Grey Friars.

Good Old Greyfriars was written by Norman Longmate. The reader was Geoffrey Wheeler and the narrator David Marlowe. The excerpts of the voice of Frank Richards were taken from a commercial recording called Floriat Greyfriars. The school song, with words by Frank Richards and music by Malcolm Arnold, was specially recorded by Boys of Manchester Grammar School, directed by Richard Sinton. The programme was produced in Manchester by Stanley Williamson.

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0: What about that?
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6: Once upon a time there was an engineer.
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6: He had an engine and he sure had fun. He used good and plenty candy to make his train run.
8: Charlie says, love my good and plenty. Charlie says, really rings the bell. Charlie says, love my good and plenty. 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
9: I came across Mr. Kipling in the meadow by the church. If I've painted that spire once, he said, I've painted it a dozen times. He offered me an apple pie. An artist needs inspiration, he explained. Golden shortcrust pastry, delicious apple filling, and just the right amount of sugar sprinkled on top. But then, when it comes to the little details, Mr. Kipling does have an exceedingly good eye.
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0: Arthur Haynes, Nicholas Parsons, and Dorothy Dampier in Sketches by Johnny Spate, with music by The Temperance Seven.
1: More tea, darling?
2: Yes, yes. Thank you very much, darling.
1: Well, what are you going to do today?
2: Well, I don't know. It's a very nice day. I think I'll go out and clean the car. It certainly needs it.
1: Oh, it certainly does. Mm. Oh, look.
2: Yes?
1: There's a strange man coming up the drive. I wonder what he wants.
2: Curious-looking fellow, isn't
1: he?
2: Poor old chap.
1: Yes.
2: Oh, leave him to me, darling. I'll see him.
1: Oh. Mm-hmm.
3: Good morning.
2: Oh, good morning.
3: Is this your house, then?
2: This is my house.
3: Lovely house, isn't it?
2: Well, I'm glad you like it.
3: Nice neighbourhood.
2: Oh, well, very nice, very nice. We like it very much indeed.
3: I reckon you're lucky living here in this neighbourhood, mate.
2: Well, actually, we think we are as well.
3: Is that your car, then?
2: Yes, that's my car, then.
3: That's a nice car, isn't it?
2: Just a minute, look, have you just come and knocked on my door to tell me that you think that I'm lucky?
3: Yeah, well, in a way I have, yeah.
2: Why?
3: Well, I'm unlucky, you see. I'm one of those unlucky people. But I reckon you're lucky. You're lucky. I know you're lucky, because you're lucky to have a house like this, you know, and a car like that. I reckon you're very lucky.
2: Well, just a minute. Before you tell me why you think that you're unlucky.
3: Well, I'm just unlucky, that's all. I mean, if ever I'd have got on my feet, this is the sort of house I'd have had.
2: Oh,
3: and that's
2: see.
3: The sort of car I'd have had. I'd have been very lucky if I'd have had that. But I'm unlucky, you know. I'm just one of those unlucky people, that's all, you know.
2: But don't you have a job?
3: Whoa, I don't know. I haven't got a job, mate.
2: You haven't got a job? Well, I mean, I dare say if you really sort of envied this type of house and situation, if you got yourself a job and started to earn some money, then you might be able to acquire it.
3: What, a job? Well, I can't, mate, you see. That's what I mean. I'm unlucky. I can't work, you see.
2: You can't work?
3: No.
2: Well, why not? Is there something wrong with you?
3: Well, nothing that's apparent to the naked eye.
2: Nothing apparent?
3: Yeah, that's what I say, you see. So I'm unlucky, see, you see. When I'm ill, the doctor can't find nothing wrong with me.
2: I don't quite understand that. I'm sorry.
3: Yeah, well, I'm just one of those unlucky people, you know. See, you can't find nothing wrong with me, so I don't get any sick pay, and I don't get any medical attention, I don't get anything, you know. I just have to struggle on, as usual, you know. I mean, you take last week, for instance. I had flu last week, you know.
2: Flu?
3: Yeah, I was laid low with flu, I was, but just because there was no symptoms of it. Because I didn't have a cold or nothing, you know. Just because there was no temperature or nothing, they wouldn't believe me. They said, oh, there's nothing wrong with you. And I was done out of my sick bay again. Dead unlucky I am, mate. I'm dead unlucky.
2: Well, I must say that you certainly look fit enough to me.
3: Oh, no, that's the trouble, mate. When I look ill, when I'm ill, I don't look ill. Not when I'm ill. I don't look ill when I'm ill. I'm just one of those unlucky people, you know, that don't look ill.
2: Well, that is extremely unfortunate, I must say.
3: Funny thing, sometimes I don't even feel ill. That just shows how unlucky I am. You're a very lucky person, you know. I mean, you've got a lovely car and a marvellous house. Not like me, I've got nothing, you know.
2: No, look, my good fellow, look, you must understand something. I had to work extremely hard for what I've got.
3: Yeah, well, you're lucky to be fit, so you can work hard for it. I mean, I'll tell you how unlucky I am. I mean, today here I am standing talking to you, but fate, it's dead against me.
2: Fate is against you?
3: It is, in a way, yeah. I mean, if I was another bloke, and I'd knocked on your door like I did this morning, and seen your car out there like it is, you'd have been offering me a job of cleaning it. But not me, though, I'm unlucky.
2: Well, as it happens, I'm just about to clean my car, so if you'd like to help me, I'd be very pleased.
3: Well, that's just what I've been saying, you see. I mean, that's luck, isn't it? I mean...
2: What is luck?
3: Well, if that had been a clean car...
2: Yes.
3: I wouldn't have been offered the job of cleaning it, would he? Would I? I mean, I'm not lucky enough, am I, to get a clean car to clean, am I? Just because it's filthy dirty, I'll get offered the job. I mean, don't think I'm complaining. I'm not complaining. I mean, it's not my nature to complain. I'm just pointing out to you how unlucky I am.
2: Now, just a minute. Do you wish to help me clean this car or not?
3: Yeah, well, all right, I'll help you clean. Which part do you want me to clean, then?
2: Well, I don't really mind. You can start at the back, if you like.
3: Oh, I see where all the mud is. That's just my luck, isn't it?
2: Well, all right, then. Clean the front, if you wish it.
3: Well, it's even muddier there.
2: Which part would you like to clean, then?
3: Well, I'm not bothered, really, mate. I mean, any part I have to clean is bound to be dirty. I mean, it's just my luck, mate.
2: Well, then don't clean any of it. I don't mind.
3: Yeah, you see that? It just shows you how unlucky I am. That just shows you how unlucky I am. I'll get offered the job and then I'm sacked before I can even start on it.
2: All right. Look, I tell you what, you clean inside the car. It's not dirty in there at all.
3: No, but it's very stuffy in there, isn't it, mate? I mean, it's bound to be stuffy. I mean, a day like this, if it was cold out here or raining, I wouldn't get offered a job like that inside, would it? I'm not lucky enough to get a job inside when it's raining and dirty. But just because it's all warm and hot, I've got to go
2: all
3: inside.
2: What?
3: All warm and hot. You heard what I said. I've got to sit inside that car and swelter. I'll probably get claustrophobia, you know. That's what I'll get in there. No one will believe me. Just that's my luck. There'll be no symptoms, no sick pay.
2: All right, for goodness sake, man, you can wind the window down, can't you? Just get in there and wind the window down. That's all you have to do.
3: What, and let the drafts in? That'd be just my luck to catch a death of cold, wouldn't it? Just sitting in there with the windows whittled down.
2: Just a minute. Before you tell me any more about your luck, what do you want to do? Do you want to help me clean this car, or don't you?
3: Well, I mean, beggars can't be choosers, can they? I mean, I've got to earn a crust. I'm just unlucky, mate, that's all. I mean, you know, you hear some fellas go round and they get a pair of boots here, something else there, a few little tidbits here, a couple of bob here, just for going round knocking on knockers, you know. They don't have to work for it.
2: You know, now, just a minute, you needn't say any more, because I'm going to tell you something. Your luck is in today.
3: Is it?
2: You are going to get something for nothing.
3: Now,
2: Yes, you are. You see this 10-shilling note here?
3: Yes.
2: Now, if I give you this 10-shilling note, will you do something for me?
3: What's that?
2: Clear off!
3: Well, I don't mind clearing off, yeah.
2: All right.
3: But it just shows you how my luck is, doesn't it? Just what I mean about being unlucky.
2: What is it this time?
3: Well, if it had been somebody else, you'd have offered them a quid, wouldn't you? But just because it's me, I'm only going to get 10 bob.
2: All right, I'm sorry. You're right. You're absolutely right. You are unlucky. I've decided you really are very unlucky. No, I'm going to put this 10-shilling note back in my pocket here. And do you know what I'm going to do now?
3: Yeah. You're going to give me a pound?
2: No, I'm not. I'm going to set my dog on you. Prince, get him!
3: No! Oh, Prince!

Ladies and gentlemen, the Temperance Sip. Good evening, England. Well, Mr. Haynes is unlucky again, I'm afraid. We haven't even 10 shillings for him. We only have 7 and 11.

0: Most town councils have public baths. Anyone is allowed to use these baths for a small nominal charge. And most of the people who do use them are decent, respectable people who have no baths of their own. But occasionally the odd tramp comes in off the road, carrying years of dirt on his person. And for some reason, known only to himself, has decided to wash it all off.
1: That bell, can't you?
2: What are you talking about, stop ringing the bell? What the bell's for, isn't it? Dinging?
1: Dinging?
2: Dinging. For dinging the bell is what you ding. It's what you got a bell for. It says up there on that. It says if you want the attendant, ding the bell.
1: All right. I know what the notice says.
2: Well, they are. They must have got to put up a notice there if you don't want anybody to ding your bell then.
1: Look, nobody's talking about not dinging the bell. Give it a ding, yes. Go on, give it a ding by all means. But there's no need to play a runny tune like this, there. I'm not deaf, you know. I'm not deaf. I've got ears.
2: I can see that, mate. I can see that. Yeah, a real right pair of flappers they are. I know, aren't you?
1: Now, look here, my good man. I don't want a cheek out of you. What do you want, anyway? What do you want?
2: Well, I want a bath, mate.
1: You're not kidding, are you?
2: Look, I don't want any cheek out of you either, mate. I'm telling you that. You want to be careful who you're talking to, you know?
1: Yeah?
2: Yeah, I'm not one of the old oi polloi, you know.
1: Oh, I know. I can see that.
2: Yeah, you want to watch yourself, or you might find yourself up against someone a bit trickier than you think they are, mate.
1: Yeah.
2: You're just a public baths attendant, mate. That's all you are. You're just one of the millions of uniformed minions, mate. That's what you are. With a servant's hat on. So act like a servant, mate, that's all. Like you're paid to do.
1: Now, look here. Don't you start calling me a servant. I'm no servant.
2: I know exactly what you are, mate. I know what servants are, mate. I've employed servants in my time.
1: Oh, yes.
2: You're a servant, all right. So let's have some civility, if you don't mind. Remember your station, mate, and you might get on. Remember the old adage? Service est actum.
1: Service what?
2: Service est actum, mate. Latin for service est actum.
1: And the same to you.
2: Well, let's have some of it, that's all, mate. Now, go and get my bath ready, please, servant.
1: I want none of that servant chat out of you. I'm no ruddy servant. I'm employed by the council, here I am. I am a council employee. That's what I am.
3: Are you really?
1: Yes, I am.
3: Oh, so you're a council employee, are you?
1: Yeah.
3: Oh, dear. Upon my word, I didn't realise I was talking to someone in such a high position, actually. Oh, dear. I suppose you had to go to a good school, didn't you, to get that job? Did you really? Did you have to go? Did you have to pass examinations? I mean, it's not everybody could do a job like that, is it? Giving out soap and towels, is it? I bet you had to pass a lot of exams, didn't you? I mean, I can see your brains, mate. They're oozing out of your ear holes to do a job like this.
1: Are you trying to be funny?
3: I'm not trying to be funny, mate. No, mate, I'm not trying to be funny. Look, you just give me my towel and soap, mate. I just want to get in those bars and have a clean-up.
1: Oh, really? You want to get in them bars and have a clean-up, do you?
3: That's what I said, yes.
1: I have not yet said that I'm going to let you in there.
3: So don't you start that lark with me, mate. You heard what I said. I said, if I want to go in those bars and get cleaned up, I can, mate. This is a public bar.
1: That's right. This is the public bars. It's not the fumigation department. You know that, don't you? That's what I think you're looking for, Marshman. We only use soap and water in there, and I don't think soap and water will do you very much good.
3: What are you trying to say to me? What are you trying to say? Are you trying to imply I'm dirty, mate? Look, if you've got anything to say to me, mate, I said, you come out in the open with it. Don't chuck out little hints, mate. We can all do that. Hide behind little vaguettes.
1: Little what?
3: Vaguettes, hide behind them, we can all do that, mate. I prefer a man who's honest, mate, who can come out with what he's going to say. Come on, if
1: you... All right.
3: You got anything to say, come straight out.
1: I'll come out straight out with it.
3: Right, say it again, go on.
1: I don't want to let you in those bars there, because I think that you are a dirty, stinking wretch. And I've said it.
3: Would you mind repeating that?
1: With great pleasure, yes, I would. I think that you are a dirty, stinking wretch.
3: Right, now just wait there, don't go away.
1: I'm not going to go away.
3: I'm going to get a witness. Sorry, missy.
4: Yes?
3: Hey, just come in here a minute, will
4: you? What do you want?
3: Never mind what I want, just stand here, just stand there and listen.
4: All right, yes.
3: Right, I brought a woman witness in. Just say that again, will you?
1: All right, nothing would give me more pleasure. I won't let you in these bars here because I think that you are a dirty, stinking wretch.
3: Did you hear that, missus?
4: Yes, I did. And he's quite right.
3: Look, who asked you to poke your big fat nose into it?
4: You asked me to come in here.
3: Oh, get on with your shopping, you old rat bag.
4: Well, really, don't talk to me like that, you dirty, stinking wretch, you. Oh,
3: clear off, you great big bag of skinny bones. Get out of
4: here. I'm going, don't you worry, you filthy, dirty, stinking wretch.
3: Old matchstick legs. That's all right to deal with them, mate. Bloody nosy parkers poking their nose in there. Right, are you going to let me in the bars or not, mate?
1: No.
3: You can't stop me, mate. I know my rights, mate. You can't stop me.
1: Really?
3: I'm entitled to be clean if I want to.
2: And if I want to go in there and clean up, you can't stop me. That's a public bars, this is.
1: Well, I'm telling you that you can't go in there in that state of yours. If you want to go in them bars, you can come here a bit respectable. You can come here a bit clean. And you can go in.
2: What are you talking about, come here a bit clean? What are you talking about, come here a bit clean? If I was clean, mate, there'd be no point in me coming here, would there? What are you talking about? You don't have a bath when you're clean, do you?
1: Most of the people who use these bars here, mate, are clean. They might be poor, but they are clean, respectable people what use these bars here.
2: Look, mate, they might be clean on top where you can see it, but underneath where you can't see it, they're just as dirty as I am, mate. I know that, mate.
1: Yeah.
2: I've seen them in hospitals and places. I mean, you've only got to tell someone to strip them off, and then you start seeing the dirt underneath, mate. That's why a lot of them are frightened of getting knocked down, mate. Hey, someone else might have to undress them, you know. I've seen, and reveal their dirty secrets. I've seen it, mate. I'm honest, mate. I keep my dirt show, mate. I keep my dirt on top where everybody can see it, mate. I show my dirt,
1: mate. Well, blimey, you'd be hard put to hide it, wouldn't you? Anyway, you're not coming in here. That's all I'm saying. I have to keep those baths clean. It is my job to clean those baths, and I'm not cleaning them out after you've been inside them.
2: Well, you can't stop me going in, mate.
1: Oh, can't I?
2: No, you can't.
1: Just you try then.
2: Yeah, well, if that's your attitude and I can't have a bath, mate, will you do me a favour?
1: Yeah, what is it?
2: Rinse this pair of socks out for us.

take. 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

0: Education of the young is always a problem. Our teachers, most of them dedicated men and women, have no easy job. But how rewarding it must be for them when a pupil passes all exams and wins a scholarship to university. The headmaster happily sends for the boy's father and imparts the good news.
1: Come in.
2: Oh, good morning, headmaster.
3: Oh, good morning. Mr. Haynes, is
2: yes,
3: it?
2: Yes, A.J. Wine, yes, that's me.
3: Right, Mr. Haynes, yes, well, will you sit down, Mr. Haynes?
2: Yes, thank you very much.
3: It's about your son, Harold, that I wish to see you, Mr. Haynes.
2: Harold?
3: Yes, Harold.
2: Harold. Now, wait a minute. I'll place him in a minute. Harold. I've got it now. It's a little dark one, isn't it?
3: That's the one, yes.
2: The one with the bald head.
3: Yes, Mr. Haynes, yes. Yes, Harold. Yeah.
2: Funny about him, isn't it? The way his hair won't grow. Funny that. I mean, I've got a hairy chest. And so is the missus. She's got a hairy chest.
3: Mr. Haynes, I actually wish to talk to you about Harold. Now, this is very serious.
2: Oh, serious, is he? Well, yes, what's he been doing then?
3: I mean,
2: if he's been up to anything, you know, it's not my fault, you know. I mean, I've done my best for that boy. I've told all of them, I said, as soon as they were able to walk, I told them, don't bring anything through that front door that's been stolen.
3: Well, that's very admirable, Mr. Haynes.
2: Yeah, I said, now, if you steal anything, fetch it round the back where nobody has seen.
3: Mr. Haynes, your son Harold has just won an important scholarship.
2: Who, Harold?
3: Yes, it's a scholarship that could take him on to a public school and eventually to university.
2: My Harold? You're kidding.
3: No,
2: you're kidding. My Harold?
3: Your son is very clever, Mr. Haynes. In fact, I should go so far as to say that he could even be a genius.
2: A genius?
3: Harold.
2: Well, if he is, then it must be from my side of the family he's got that, you know.
3: Really, yes.
2: Yeah, it wouldn't be from the wife's. I mean, as thick as they make them, their family is.
3: Yes, I'm sure.
2: Dead lazy and ignorant they are, that lot. A lot of them they are.
3: Well, Mr. Haynes.
2: I won't let them in the house, you know. I find it hard enough trying to get on with her, you know, let alone the family
3: as well,
2: you know.
3: Yes. Well,
2: I mean, I'll let you in a secret, really. I mean, I wouldn't have married her, you know, if it hadn't been for the scandal.
3: Yes.
2: No, if that boy's a genius, headmaster, it's from me. That's where he's got that from.
3: Mr. Haynes, please, I don't wish to discuss your private family matters at the present moment. All that concerns me is your son, Harold. Mm? And I want to know if he's going to be given the chance to pursue this golden opportunity.
2: Well, I mean, I'm his father. I won't stand in his way,
3: obviously. I'm so pleased to hear that.
2: If you want to take him and bung him in those schools, I mean, you can.
3: Oh, good.
2: You can have him as soon as you want him, if you like.
3: Oh, fine.
2: I mean, they live in those schools, don't they?
3: Oh, yes, they are boarding schools.
2: Well, that'll be another mouth less for me to feed, won't it? I mean, he's only a little one, but he's a big eater, you know, that one?
3: Yes.
2: I mean, two bits of bread and jam he's had for his breakfast and still be hungry. I've known him to still be hungry.
3: Oh, bless his little heart.
2: Yeah, bread and jam. I reckon it's that bread and jam has made him brilliant, you know. That's all he eats, you know, for breakfast, dinner and tea, bread and jam.
3: Oh, doesn't he like anything else?
2: I don't know, we've never given him anything else.
3: Never given him anything else?
2: Not really, I mean, we're only poor people, you know, we can't afford to go around buying fancy foods.
3: Fancy food?
2: Well, I can't afford it, mate. I mean, I've got 18 kids and I've got 6 greyhounds to feed.
3: Six greyhounds?
2: 6 greyhounds, and I'm not working, mate. I mean, and the dole and the family allowance don't go very far when you've got 6 hungry greyhounds to feed, mate. And 3 of those are in pup.
3: Well, if you'll take my advice, Mr. Haynes, you will get rid of those greyhounds. A man in your position can't afford to keep 6 large dogs. Get rid of them before you find yourself in trouble.
2: Oh, don't talk, Mark. I mean, they're the only chance I've got of getting anywhere they are. They're all champion dogs. When they start winning races, I'll be loaded, I will.
3: And in the meantime, your children are going to go without proper food.
2: Who are? Look, if anybody's been telling you that, mate, they're telling a pack of lies, because those kids get their share. They get almost as good as food as the dogs get, I'll tell you that, mate.
3: Bread and jam is not good enough food, Mr. Haynes.
2: Look, mate, now look, I gave Harry bread and jam for a purpose. That was given to him for his own good, just to keep him nice and small.
3: Keep him small?
2: Yeah, I didn't want him to get big, I wanted to keep him nice and small.
3: Good heavens, man, what monstrosities are you up to?
2: Well, I've got him down to be a jockey.
3: Jockey?
2: A jockey, I've got a big family, mate, and I'm their father and I'm looking after their interests. All the little ones I'm keeping nice and small for jockeys, and all the big ones I'm building up bigger so they can be boxers.
3: And what is the purpose of this behaviour of yours?
2: Well, I can become their manager then, can't I? I mean, I'm going to manage the boxers, can't I? I mean, there's a lot of money in managing boxers. They've all got big cigars in boxing managers. I mean, you get more out of the managing than the boxers get for fighting, I'll tell you that, mate. And with all those jockeys in the family, I can get a lot of information, can't I? I mean, there's a lot of money to be made out of racing, you know, if you know the jockeys. I mean, a jockey can't make a horse win, but he can make a lose, can't he? Eh? If you know what I mean? And if you've got 5 sons in a 6-horse race, mate, that's as good as knowing the winner.
3: Mr. Haynes, I'm absolutely appalled by your callous indifference to your children. To bring them up in this way, training them for these barbaric, ignominious sports. Your son, Harold, could be a great scholar, a man of learning. Harold is a gentle soul. And you want to bring him up to be some pug-ugly or a misshapen jockey? Why, it's monstrous. I insist, Mr. Haynes, that Harold has his chance at a public school and later university.
2: Yeah, I know, but it's all very well you sitting there spouting, mate. It's all very well you sitting there insisting. But I'm a poor man. I mean, who's going to pay for all this? Who's going to keep him, mate, while he's sitting about in university until he's about 25? I'm not, mate.
3: They don't stay there until they're 25, Mr. Haynes. Now, please be sensible. Your son has won a scholarship. There'll be no school fees to pay at all.
2: Yeah, I know. I've read that in the papers. But what about all these books? He'll want some books, won't he, to stick his nose into? Who pays for them?
3: What about
2: all those fancy clothes he'll have to wear? You know, top hats and big white collars under the ear holes. I mean, who's going to pay for them, then? Go on, tell me.
3: Well, there will be some sacrifices to make, of course, Mr. Haynes.
2: Don't start talking to me about sacrifices. I've made enough sacrifices, haven't I?
3: What sacrifices have you made?
2: Well, look, you have 18 kids, and see how many sacrifices you have to make me.
3: Really?
2: You know how much it costs to feed them kids? Five bob a week. Five bob a week each I have to pay out for every one of those, mate. 5 shillings a week it costs me to feed those kids.
3: You are allowed 8 shillings a week for each child by the state. Family allowance, Mr. Haynes. What happens to the other 3 shillings?
2: Well, it's me and the missus, mate. We've got to eat, and there's 6 hungry greyhounds. They've got to be fed, you know.
3: Get a job, Mr. Haynes. Get yourself a job.
2: I've got a job. I keep telling you I've got a job.
3: What job have you got?
2: I'm looking after the dogs. That's my job, training them, you know, and the kids.
3: Yeah.
2: Training the kids, that's my job. I'm a trainer. That's my job.
3: Training children to be boxers and jockeys. Mr. Haynes, your son Harold has been offered a chance to go to university. And when he comes out of that university, he could be or do anything.
2: All right, well, tell me what he could be then. Go on. I know what he could be, mate. I know what most of them are when they come out of universities. Either finish up as a professor, a vicar, an MP, or a prime minister. Go on, you tell me what he'd be then.
3: Oh, why not, Mr. Haynes? Why not? Your son, Harold, could be one of these things. He could even be a prime minister.
2: Well, that's a marvellous job for a start, isn't it? Prime minister. Eh?
3: What's
2: and you
3: with
2: laughed
3: that?
2: At boxers. Well, old Henry Cooper earns more than the prime minister, mate. And look at little Ellen Shapiro. She's 4 times younger than him and earns 4 times as much, mate. Your prime minister had it up here, mate. He'd have got in one of those schools where all the boxing's going on, mate, and the football. We're getting a bit of lolly. You guarantee that my kid can go to one of those schools, mate, and I'll let him sign on, I'll tell you that. I'll let
3: Mr.
2: him go.
3: Mr. Haynes, money isn't everything, you know. There are people in our society, dedicated men, men who are prepared to forego the financial reward and work on important work, such as the day-to-day running of our country, people who become members of parliament, some even become cabinet ministers. There are men who devote themselves to the service of others, scientists, doctors, men who could make fortunes in the city if they were that way inclined, but prefer to devote themselves to the improvement of our society. Mr. Haynes, can you understand this?
2: Yes, I can. I can see your point.
3: Good.
2: And you seem to think that my Harold could be one of the sort of the blokes.
3: Yes,
2: dedicated like
3: I
2: that.
3: I do. I think your Harold could be anything.
2: He could be one of those, could he?
3: Yes.
2: Anyway, sort of a fellow you're talking about, a prime minister.
3: I think that Harold could even be a prime minister, definitely.
2: Well, who'd serve his country and help others?
3: Yes.
2: All right, then, in that case, I'll let him go to that school, then. I'll let him go to that university. I won't stand in his way, mate, even if he is a natural-born jockey.
3: Oh,
2: tell
3: Mr.
2: you that.
3: Haynes, I'm really most greatly relieved to hear you say that. It's really marvellous. I felt sure that if we could just have this little talk that I would make you see the importance of all this and that you would let Harold go.
2: I will let him go. But it's just one condition, though.
3: One condition.
2: I'll let him go on one condition.
3: What is this condition?
2: Well, I'd like you to sign a paper, say that if Harold becomes another Prime Minister...
3: Yes?
2: You'll reimburse me the money I'd lose by him not becoming another Gordon Richards.
3: Oh, really?

The Arthur Hens Show starred Arthur Hens and Nicholas Parsons with Dorothy Dampier in sketches by Johnny Spence with music by the Temperance Seven. The show produced by Richard Dingley.

0: Oh, God. Bills, bills, bills. One is born, one runs up bills, one dies. What have I got to show for it? Nothing. A butler's uniform and a slightly effeminate hairdo. Honestly, Baldrick, sometimes I feel like a pelican. Whichever way I turn, I've still got an enormous bill in front of me. Pass the biscuit barrel. Let's see what's in the kitty, shall we? Ninepence. Oh, God, what are we going to do?
1: Don't worry, Mr. B. I have a cunning plan to solve the problem.
0: Yes, Baldrick, let us not forget that you tried to solve the problem of your mother's low ceiling by cutting off her head.
1: But this is a really good one. You become a dashing highwayman, then you can pay all your bills, and on top of that, everyone will want to sleep with you.
0: Baldrick, I could become a prostitute and pay my bills, and everyone would want to sleep with me, but I do consider certain professions beneath me. But besides which, I fail to see why a common thief should be idolized just because he has a horse between his legs.
1: My favorite's the Shadow. What a man. They say he's halfway to being the new Robin Hood.
0: Why only halfway?
1: Well, he steals from the rich, but he hasn't got round to giving it to the poor. Look, I've got a poster of him.
0: Well, Rick, I have no desire to get hung for wearing a silly hat. If I want to get rich quick, all I have to do is go upstairs and ask Prince Fathead for a rise. The bank's open. Good morning, sir. May I say how immensely rich you're looking? Now, was there anything you wanted, sir? Anything at all? Absolutely anything.
2: Well, dear tall fellow, I was wondering if you could possibly lend me a bit of cash.
0: But of course, sir. Cash?
2: Here! I'm rotten, stinking, stony, stinking broke.
0: Sir, what about the £5,000 that Parliament voted you only last week to drink yourself to death with?
2: Hold on, I'm afraid. You see, I've discovered this terrifically fun new game. It's called cards. What happens is, you sit round the table with your friends, and you deal out 5 cards each, and then the object of the game is to give away all your money as quickly as possible. Do you know it?
0: Vaguely, sir, yes.
2: All the chaps say I'm terrific at it.
0: I seem to remember I was very bad at it. I always seem to end up with more money than I started with.
2: Yeah. Well, it's all down to practice. I'm a natural, apparently. The only drawback, of course, is that it's pretty damned expensive. So basically, I was wondering if you could lend me a couple of hundred.
0: I'm afraid that's impossible, sir. I'm as poor as a church mouse that's just had an enormous tax bill on the very day his wife ran off with another mouse, taking all the cheese.
2: What am I going to do?
0: Yes, it's a difficult one. Hmm. Well, let's see now. You can't borrow money. You're not going to inherit any money. And obviously, you can't earn money. Sir, drastic situations call for drastic measures. If you can't make money, you'll have to marry it.
2: Marry? Never. I'm a gay bachelor, Blackadder. I'm a roarer, a rogerer, a gorger, and a puker. I can't marry. I'm young. I'm firm buttocked. I'm broke. Well, yes, I suppose so.
0: And don't forget, sir, that the modern church smiles on roaring and gorging within wedlock. And indeed, rogering is keenly encouraged.
2: And the puking?
0: I believe still very much down to the conscience of the individual churchgoer.
2: Oh, yes. Tally-ho, then, Blackadder. Yes, you fix it up. You know the kind of girls I like. They've got to be lovers, laughers, dancers,
0: and bonkers.
2: That goes without saying.
0: Oh, God.
1: Something wrong, Mr. B?
0: I can't find a single person suitable to marry the prince.
1: Oh, please keep trying. I love a royal wedding. The excitement, the crowds, the souvenir mugs. Worrying about whether the bride's lost weight.
0: Unlikely with this lot, I'm afraid. If the prince had stipulated must weigh a quarter of a ton, we'd be laughing. But the 262 princesses in Europe, 165 are over 80, they're out. 47 are under 10, they're out. And 39 are mad.
1: Well, they sound ideal.
0: Well, they would be if they hadn't all got married last week in Munich to the same horse. Which leaves us with 2.
1: And what about them?
0: Now, the Grand Duchess Sophia of Turin, we'll never get her to marry him.
1: Why not?
0: Because she's met him. Caroline of Brunswick is the only available princess in Europe.
1: And what's wrong with her?
0: Get more copies. Hurry, change it. Take me roughly from behind. No, not like that. Like this. Trousers off. Tackle out. What a dog. What a
1: dog. All right, which one do you want me to do first?
0: Well, that's what Caroline's like. She's famous for having the worst personality in Germany. And as you can imagine, that's up against some pretty stiff competition.
1: So, you're stuck then?
0: Yes, I'm afraid I am. Unless, pass me the paper, Morrick. Morrick, why is half the front page being?
1: I don't know.
0: You do know, don't you?
1: Yes.
0: You've been cutting out the cuttings about the elusive shadow to put in your highwayman's scrapbook, haven't you?
1: Oh, I can't help it, Mr. B. His life is so dark and shadowy and full of fear and trepidation.
0: So he's going to the toilet in the middle of the night, but he won't get a scrapbook on it.
1: I do.
0: Now, it's these society pages. You see, it needn't necessarily be a princess. All the prince wants is someone pretty and rich.
1: Oh, dear, that rules me out then.
0: Now, let me see. Beau Brummel in purple pants probe. King talks to tree. You, what a loony. God, the Times has really gone downhill recently. Listen to this. Mysterious northern beauty, Miss Amy Hardwood, comes to London and spends flipping great wadges of cash. That's our baby.
3: Honestly, Blackett, I don't know why I'm bothering to get dressed. As soon as I get to the Naughty Hellfire Club, I'll be debagged and radished for non-payment of debts.
0: Radished?
3: Yes, they pull your britches down and push a large radish.
0: Yes. There's no need to hammer it home.
3: As a matter of fact, they do want...
0: No! Your money worries are over, sir.
3: Well, hurrah for that.
0: I have found you a bride. Her name is Amy, daughter of the noted industrialist, Mr. Hardwood.
3: Oh, damn it, Blackadder. You know I loathe industrialists. Sad, balding little trolls in their damn-your-eyes whiskies. All puffed up just because they know where to put the legs on a pair of trousers.
0: Believe me, sir, these people are the future. This man probably owns half of Lancashire. His family's got more mills than you've got brain cells.
3: How many mills?
0: Seven, sir. Yes. He has patented a machine called the Rattling Nancy.
3: What does it do?
0: It rattles cotton, sir.
3: What for?
0: That I cannot say, sir. I'm one of those people who are quite happy to wear cotton, but have no idea how it works. He's also a beauty, sir.
3: Well, she's going to be my bird. She'd better be. Right, so what's the plan?
0: Well, I thought I could take her a short note, expressing your honourable intentions.
3: Yes, I think so too. All right, then. We'll take this down. From His Royal Highness, the Prince of Wales, to Miss Amy Hardwood. Tally-ho, my fine, saucy young trollop. Trip along here with all your cash and some naughty night attire, and you'll be staring at my bedroom ceiling from now till Christmas, you lucky tart. Yours with the deepest respect, etc., signed George. P.S. Woof, woof. Well, what do you think?
0: It's very moving, sir. Would you mind if I change just one tiny aspect of it?
3: Which one?
0: The words?
3: Oh, yes, I'll leave the details to you, Blackadder. Just make sure she knows I'm all man. With a bit of animal thrown in.
0: Service. From His Royal Highness, the Prince of Wales, to Miss Amy Hardwood. The upturned tilt of your tiny wee nosy smells as sweet as a great big posy. Fanciful stuff, of course, madam, but from the heart.
4: It is my nosy, posy.
0: And wee, madam.
4: Well, it must be an awful 2 o'clock, because, you see, my nosy is tiny. And so wee that I sometimes think the pixies gave it to me.
0: He continues. Oh, Lady Amy, queen of all your sex. I apologize for the word, madam, but Prince George is a man of passion.
4: But don't worry. I can get pretty cross myself sometimes. Mr. Blackadder, I've heard a teasy rumor that the prince has the manners of a boy called Dingle Dangle. What do you have to say to that?
0: Oh, that is a lie, madam. Prince George is shy and just pretends to be bluff and crass and unbelievably thick and giggly. Deep down, he is a soft little marshmallowy, piglety type of creature.
4: Oh, I'm so glad, because, you see, I'm a delicate, tiny thing myself. Weak and silly and like a little fluffy rabbit. So I could never marry a horrible heffalump, or I might get squished. When can I meet the lovely prince?
5: You want to meet him?
4: Well, if we're going to get married, I think I probably ought to. I know. Tell him to come and serenade me tonight. I'll be on my balcony in my gym jams.
6: Hey, oh. Who's this big girl's blouse, then?
4: This is Mr. Blackadder. He's come a-wooing from the prince.
5: You have a beautiful and charming daughter, sir.
6: Indeed, I do. I love her more than any pig, and that's saying something.
5: It certainly is.
6: Let me tell you, I no more place her in the hands of an unworthy man than I place my John Thomas in the hands of a lunatic with a pair of scissors.
5: An attitude that does you credit, sir.
6: I'd rather take off all my clothes and paint my bottom blue than give her to a man who didn't love her.
5: What self-respecting father could do more?
6: On the other hand, if he's a prince, he can have her for 10 bob and a pickled egg.
5: I can see where your daughter gets her ready wit, sir.
6: There you go.
5: Although where she gets her good looks and charm is perhaps more of a mystery.
6: No one ever made money out of good looks and charm.
5: You obviously haven't met Lady Hamilton, sir.
0: I tell you, Baldrick, I'm not looking forward to this evening. Trying to serenade a light, fluffy bunny of a girl in the company of an arrogant half-German yob with a mad dad.

0: No, but I wasn't thought I'd like to.
1: Well, don't. It's a ghastly place. Huge gangs of tough, sinewy men roam the valleys, terrifying people with their close harmony singing. You need half a pint of phlegm in your throat just to pronounce the place name. Never ask for directions in Wales, Baldick. You'll be washing spit out of your hair for a fortnight.
0: So, being prince of it isn't considered a plus?
1: I fear not, no. But the crucial thing is that they must never be left alone together before the marriage.
0: Isn't that a bit unfair on her?
1: Well, it's not particularly fair on him, either. The girl is wetter than a haddock's bathing costume. But you know, Baldick, the world isn't fair. If it was, things like this wouldn't happen, would they?
2: What's the plan? Chin up the drain and ask if it's your pig delivering your consignment of German sausage. And we rehearse. Poetry first, sausage later. What do you think? Harold the Horny Hunter should do the trick. Just remind me of it, sir. Harold the Horny Hunter had an enormous horn. It is absolutely excellent, sir. However, might I suggest an alternative? Lovely little dumpling, how in love I am. Let me be your shepherdkins, you can be my lamb.
3: Well, I think we'll be very lucky if she didn't just come out under the balcony and vomit over us.
2: Just right here, sir. Right. Call for her romantically.
3: What? All right, come on out here, you rollicking, jobbing, sauce bottle! Woof, woof!
1: Yes, 'tis I, your gorgeous little love bundle.
4: Oh, Josh, I think you must be the snuggling, rookiest lumpkin in the whole of Toyland.
1: Yuck!
4: What was that?
1: Nothing. There was just a little fly in my throaty. Yuck! Yuck!
4: You were just hikey wanky to got the flemmy when it flew in you.
3: What? What?
4: Is there something else down there with you?
1: No. It was just the wind whistling through the trees and making a noise that sounded like...
4: Oh, joy! Then, Tom, Prince Tuddy Kitten, climb up my ivy.
3: Sausage time!
4: There is someone down there with you.
1: Oh, my God, yes, so there is. A filthy intruder spying on our love.
4: Oh, hit him, George, hit him!
1: Very well.
2: Would you mind screaming, Your Highness?
1: Take that! And that! And that!
4: Oh, you're so brave! And I'm so worn out with all the excitement. I'd better go sleepy, Bobos. Otherwise, I'll be all cross in the morning. Nighty night, Georgie Forgie.
1: Nighty whitey, Amy Wamey. I think it works, sir. In the morning, I shall go in and ask her father. You go out and start spending his money. I can't stand meanness when it comes to wedding presents. And well done, sir. You were brilliant.
3: Was I?
1: Yes, sir.
3: But I'm in agony.
1: Well, that's enough for you.
5: Sir, I come as emissary of the Prince of Wales with the most splendid news. He wants your daughter, Amy, for his wife.
6: Well, his wife can't have her. Mind, sir, or I shall take off my belt and by thunder, my trousers will fall down.
5: Sir, you misunderstand. He wants to marry your lovely daughter.
6: Oh, can it be possibly true? Surely love has never crossed such boundaries of class.
4: Well, what about your mum?
6: Well, yes, gladly. When I first met her, I was the farmer's son, and she was just the last to wake the dung. But that was an exception.
4: And Auntie Duchess, Uncle Clive.
6: Yes, it's all right. He was a pig poker, and she was a Duchess of Argyle. But
4: Auntie Ruth and Uncle Isaiah, she was a milkmaid, and he was
6: the Pope. Yes, all right. Suffice it to say, if you marry, we need never be poor or hungry again. Sir, we accept.
5: Good. So obviously you'll be wanting an enormous ceremony. What did you say?
6: Well, obviously, now we're marrying quality, we'll never be poor or hungry again.
5: Meaning that you're poor and hungry at the moment?
6: Oh, yes. We've been living off lard butties for 5 years now. I'm so poor, I use my underpants for drying dishes.
5: Skint. Well, in that case... The wedding's off. Good day.
4: Oh, what about George's lovely wobby poems that won my heart in wanting?
5: All Whitney by me, I'm afraid he will. Bye.

0: Crisis, Baldrick, crisis! No marriage, no money, more bills. For the first time in my life, I've decided to follow a suggestion of yours. Saddle Prince George's horse.
1: Oh, sir, you're not going to become a highwayman, are you?
0: No, I'm auditioning for the part of Arnold the Bat in Sheridan's new comedy.
1: Oh, that's all right, then.
0: Baldrick, have you no idea what irony is?
1: Yeah. It's like Goldie and Bronzy, only it's made of iron.
0: Never mind. Just saddle the prince's horse.
1: Well, that would be difficult. He wrapped around that gas lamp in the Strand last night.
0: Well, saddle my horse, then.
1: What do you think you've been eating for the last 2 months?
0: Well, go up into the street and hire me a horse.
1: Hire your horse? For 9 pence? On Jewish New Year in the rain? A bare fortnight after the dreaded horse plague of old London town? With the blacksmith strike in its 15th week and the Dorset horse fetishist fair tomorrow?
0: Well, get this on, then. And this is only to do with it.
2: Mama, ever since your mother died, you've tried to stop me growing up. I'm not a little girl, I'm a grown woman. In fact, I might as well tell you now, Papa. I'm pregnant, and I'm an opium fiend, and I'm in love with a poet called Shelley, who's a famous whoopsie, and Mother didn't die, I killed her.
3: Well, never mind.
0: Stand and deliver!
4: Oh, no! Oh, no, no, no, no, no! Disaster! It's the Shadow! We're doomed! Doomed!
0: Ah, good evening, Duke. And the lovely Miss Cheapside. Your cash bags, please. Well?
4: You'll never get away with this, you scoundrel. You'll be caught and damn well hung.
2: I think he looks pretty well.
0: Madam, please, not the cash bags. You're looking pretty well hung already. We have no time. Now, sir, turn out your pockets.
4: Never, sir. A man's pockets are his own private kingdom. I'll protect them with my life.
0: Oh, I see. You got something embarrassing in there, have you? A particularly repulsive handkerchief, hmm? One of these fellows who has a big blow and then doesn't change it for a week.
2: Pardon, I also have a jewel. I fear, however, that I have placed it here, beneath my petticoat, for protection.
0: Well, in that case, madam, I think I'll leave it. I'm not sure I fancy the idea of a jewel that's been in someone's pants. A single kiss of those soft lips is all I require.
4: Never, sir! A man's soft lips are his own private kingdom. I shall defend them with my life.
0: I'm not talking to you, Grandad.
2: Oh, I'm overcome. Take me with you to live the life of the wild rogue, cuddling under haystacks and making love in the branches of tall trees.
0: Madam, sadly I must decline. I fear my horse would collapse with you on top of him as well.
1: I could cry.
0: Quicksilver, you couldn't.
1: Well, what's not fair, then? I've had you on my back for 10 miles. I haven't even got a kiss out of it.
0: Oh, all right. Very well, then. All fair now?
1: Not really, no.
0: No pleasing some horses. Hi-yo, Quicksilver!
2: Papa, you did nothing to defend my honor.
4: Oh, shut your face, you pregnant junkie. Hey, hey.
0: Well, Baldrick. A good night's work, I think. It's time to divide the loot, and I think it's only fair that we should share it equally.
1: Which I suppose is highwayman's talk for you get the cash, I get the snotty hanky.
0: No, no, no, we did this robbery together, so you get half the cash.
1: Oh, thank you, Mr. Beast.
0: This robbery, on the other hand, I'm doing alone. Hand it over, your money or your life. All fair and above board.
1: Fair enough. As long as I haven't been cheated, I don't mind.
5: Hands up. I'm the Shadow, but I never miss.
0: Oh, no.
5: You, the one that looks like a pig.
0: He's talking to you, Baldrick.
5: Skedaddle! So, who have we here? Well, a well-set-up fellow indeed. Sir, a kiss.
0: Sorry, I'm not sure I heard that correctly.
5: Oh, dear. Maybe your ears need unblocking.
0: Oh, I see a kiss. Oh, of course, of course, of course. And then perhaps a little light supper, some dancing. Who knows where it might be. Good Lord, it's you!
5: Of course.
0: But your voice, it's...
6: clever, isn't it?
0: Does your father know you're out?
6: He had a go.
0: You mean he's dead?
6: Yes. Dead as that squirrel.
0: Which squirrel? That squirrel. Of course. You killed him for ruining your chances of marrying Prince George.
2: I despise the prince. Don't you know it's you I want? I want a real man. A man who can sew on a button. A man who knows where the towels are kept. And yes, I crave your fabulous, sinewy body.
0: Well, you're only human.
2: Here's the plan, Brown Eyes. You rob the prince of everything he's got, right down to the clothes he's standing in. I'll get my stash and meet you here. And then we'll run away to the West Indies.
0: Well, I don't know. I'll have to think about it. I thought about it. It's a brilliant plan. I'll see you here tomorrow.
1: Right. I'm off. Oh, sir, but what about the danger? Look, the reward's going up day by day.
0: Ha! I laugh in the face of danger. I drop ice cubes down the vest of fear. Things couldn't be better, Baldrick. She'll get me abroad and make me rich. Then I'll probably drop her and get 200 concubines to share my bed.
1: Well, maybe rather prickly.
0: Concubines, Baldrick, not porcupines.
1: I still can't believe you're leaving me behind.
0: Oh, don't you worry. When we're established on our plantation in Barbados, I'll send for you. No more sad little London for you, Baldrick. From now on, you will stand out in life as an individual.
1: Will I?
0: Well, of course you will. All the other slaves will be black.
2: Blackadder! Oh, what's all this I hear about you? Buying a bathing costume and 40 gallons of coconut oil. Are you going abroad then, sir?
0: Yes, I'm off.
2: Oh, sir! What a tragic end to all my dreams! And I'd always hoped that you'd settle down and marry me and that together we might await this sliver of tiny atoms.
0: If we were the last three humans on Earth, I'd be trying to start a family with Baldrick. Well, here I am, all packed and ready to go.
2: Darling, I'm so pleased to see you. And I've got a little surprise for you. Close your eyes and open your mouth. Hand over the loop, goat brains.
0: I always said the bedrock of a good relationship is being able to laugh together. Good, well done. So, which way to Barbados?
2: You're not going to Barbados. Get away from that cart, Mr. Slimy, or I'll fill you so full of lead, we could sharpen your head and call you a pencil.
0: This is turning out a really rotten evening.
2: Well, you better make the most of it, because it's your last. And it's a pity, because it's usually against my principles to shoot dumb animals.
0: Except squirrels.
2: That's it. Hate them with their long tails and their stupid twitchy noses! I shall return at midnight to collect the loot. When I'll fill you so full of holes, I could market you as a New English tree!
0: Oh, God. What a way to die. Shot by a transvestite on an unrealistic grassy knoll.
1: Morning, Mr. B.
0: Baldrick? Baldrick, thank you for introducing me to a genuinely new experience.
1: What experience is that?
0: Being pleased to see you. Now, what are you doing here, you revolting animal?
1: I've come for the Shadows autograph. You know, I'm a great fan of the Shadows.
0: Yeah, yes, just in time, Baldrick. Come on.
1: What? Has he gone? Oh, what a pity. I wanted him to autograph my new poster. Look, his reward's gone up to £10,000.
0: Good Lord. £10,000?
1: Yep.
0: That gives me an idea. Baldrick, take this cartload of loot back to the palace and meet me back here at midnight with 10 soldiers, a restless lynch mob, and a small portable gallows.
7: Breakfast. I could eat 14 trays of it this morning. Still have room for a dolphin on toast.
0: Any particular reason for this gluttonous levity, sir?
7: Well, what do you think, Blackadder? I'm in love. Oh, Amy. Bless all 10 of your tiny little pinkies. Now, let's see what's in the paper. Oh, my God, she's been arrested and hanged!
0: Really?
7: It turns out she was a highwayman.
0: These modern girls.
7: Apparently someone tipped off the authorities and collected the £10,000 reward. What a greasy sneak. Oh, if only I could get my hands on him.
0: You can't trust anyone these days, sir.
7: It's safe here. that she had an accomplice. But they don't know who it was.
5: Amy, I shall never forget you. Never, ever, never, ever.
7: Right, what's for breakfast?
0: Pedigrees.
7: Right. Actually, come to think of it, Blackadder, I didn't need to get married anyway. I've got pots of money.
0: Really?
7: Most extraordinary thing happened. I was a bit peckish during the night, so I nipped downstairs to the biscuit barrel.
0: The biscuit barrel.
7: And do you know what I found inside? £10,000 that I never knew I had. I got so much money now, I don't know what to do with it.
0: How about a game of cards, sir?
7: Excellent idea.

0: Will you have a polo, dear Liza? Dear Liza, will you have a polo, dear Liza? Polo.
1: How very kind of you, dear Henry. I most certainly will. I'll have three or four, or maybe more.
0: But you take me old tube.
1: Because they happen to be my tube of polo, dear Henry. Have one. 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
9: Morning in Athens. Morning in Athens. How sweet to kneel on Athens' soil once more. Much have I travelled in the realms of gold, and many goodly kingdoms have I seen. But what can beat the old Acropolis fish restaurant? Home to my dear friend Aristophanes, which here, right here, stands plain before me. Oh, Athens, why did I, Alcibiades, leave the city of my birth? What sort of crazy, unpredictable, wonderful, charismatic, fantastically brilliant person am I?
10: Would you like to wrestle, sir?
11: Not now, Plato, not now.
9: There's someone coming. By Zeus, it is my old master, Socrates. I'll hide behind this pile of dung and hear him speak, for I must know. Is Alcibiades, did I mention that's who I am? Is the great Alcibiades welcome in Athens yet? As I said, I'll just hide. I'll hide here.
10: Tell me more of Alcibiades, sir. Please, sir.
11: Athens will never see his like again, Plato. Well-born, attractive, brave, clever, great legs. The birds fell out of the sky when Alcibiades appeared. We loved him, one and all, even forgave him cheating at the Olympic Games. I miss him. He would burst through that very door, Plato. And do you know what he'd say?
10: Was it scallops all round, sir?
11: Yes. Scallops all round.
9: Zeus, I'd forgotten that.
11: And then one day he drank too deep, and roaming late the city's streets, attacked the sacred statue.
10: Oh, yes, the Herms. He knocked their heads off, allegedly.
11: Look, if you know all this, why am I telling you?
10: Sorry.
11: And fearing public outcry of the desecration of the Herms, he overnight decamped to Sparta. To Athens' enemy, yes.
10: We still love him, though, sir.
11: Hard to say, Plato. He broke my heart. Athens spits on his name. Let's go in. Not a word to Aristophanes, by the way. He's particularly touchy on the subject.
10: Really? He never seemed the judgmental sort.
11: He's not, but unfortunately, before he left, Alcibiades ran up a scallop tab of 1,500 drachmas.
10: May I suggest we have scallops all round today, sir, in his memory?
11: Look, don't be clever, Plato. It doesn't suit you.
10: I'll come back later, shall I, sir?
12: So,
9: Here's a problem for the great Alcibiades. The great Alcibiades owes a fortune to his oldest friend, which he is powerless to pay. The state spits on his name. He broke the heart of Socrates, and now this kid's usurped his rightful place as beloved disciple to the world's top thinker. Ooh, great Alcibiades. What a challenge.
10: Don't you see how good this would be for business, Heraclitus? Thursday night is frenzy night.
11: Excuse me.
10: Look, the women are on their way as we speak. They've come direct from the mountains. They're mad. They're whirling. They're drugged up to the eyeballs. And they're tearing animals to bits with their bare hands. And we, dear Heraclitus, we could be a part of that.
11: And this would be good for business.
10: I can't believe you're so resistant to this, Heraclitus. It's spiritual and cathartic.
11: Yeah.
10: It could be extremely profitable. And, of course, it's a phenomenon that a man of my significant satirical playwriting stature would obviously want to examine at pretty close quarters.
11: Aha!
10: What do you mean, aha?
11: Has someone written a play about frenzies, Aristophanes? Seriously, and I wonder why I hate Athens. Come on, who's beaten my little baby brother to writing a play about frenzies, then?
10: No one.
11: Come on, who is it?
10: No one important.
11: Come on!
12: Euripides.
11: Thank you. Top playwright, this Euripides, writing proper plays.
10: Yes, top playwright.
11: Zeus, I can read you like a tablet.
10: It would still be good for business.
11: Mad old women whirling about, biting their heads off rabbits. In case you haven't noticed, our mother is a mad old oracle, perpetually out of her gooseberry bush, and she does not draw custom to this restaurant. We don't need the money. Not after we invested every last obol in your latest play.
10: No. No.
11: Good. Because they're clamping down. You know that nice slave dealer who was always having trouble with his, you know, what do you call them, assets and things?
10: Liquidities.
11: That's him. He was ostracized last week because he owed just a few hundred drachmas. Got outside the city walls, immediately attacked by wolves.
10: What?
11: He crawled in the dust with his guts hanging out, shouting, help, help, for about 48 hours and then died.
10: Oh.
11: You all right, Aristophanes? You've gone quite pale.
13: He didn't go for the frenzy idea, then.
10: Would you have liked it, Socrates? The dancing, the thrill, the mortal danger of being torn to shreds by an old hag.
13: Oh, too much like my normal home life, I'm afraid. I saw the play, though. What an original piece of work. I do admire originality above all, don't you? Which reminds me, how did your enormous knob play do this year, Aristophanes? What was it? One of our slaves has an... what am I thinking? That was 5 years ago. One of our Olympians...
10: One of our very best friends has an enormous knob.
13: Oh, yeah.
10: I think I can say my knob achieved a certain penetration on this occasion, thanks to...
13: Well, there's always next year. Another year, another knob. That's the spirit.
14: Excuse me, dearie. Yes, you.
15: Hello.
14: Are you the wife of Socrates? Xanthippe with an X.
15: I am. Who are you? Are you all right, old woman?
14: From far off Pylos do I come, with news of Alcibiades. I have to tell the people in this place that the great Alcibiades is dead.
15: Dead? Dead! Alcibiades is dead!
16: Did you know him then?
14: Did you know him then, dearie?
15: No, but I've seen a lot of plays lately, and you see, messengers are always coming and telling people so-and-so is dead, and the people all fall around going, dead! Alcibiades is dead! And then it usually turns out it's a lie, a sort of white lie, because then Alcibiades reveals he's just dressed up as the messenger in a really obvious disguise. But wanting to test how everyone felt about him before taking off the costume and revealing himself as alive after all. And no one gets cross about it, which is so weird, because I'd be furious if someone did it to me. I'd say, how could you scare us unnecessarily like that, Alcibiades, you bastard?
14: You should write all that down, my dear.
15: Do you think so?
14: If it stops you saying it, certainly.
15: Look, don't think me rude, but You're not Alcibiades, are you?
14: Alas, I am a genuine old crone, bringing the story of Alcibiades' death to his old friends in Athens, to tear at their hearts.
15: In that case... Ah, dead! Alcibiades is dead! He was so wonderful!
14: Thank you, that's very gratifying. Thank you very much indeed.
12: Sam Pippin!
15: Dead!
13: Who's dead? Who's this old crone that stands before us?
14: Such news as this old crone does bring to Athens is like unto the worst news you can think of, dear old man.
13: Well, well.
14: Of wondrous Alcibiades do I sing.
13: What?
14: Yes, Alcibiades. Who within this day I saw with my own eye.
13: You saw him?
14: Dead! Dead, dead, oh, dead!
16: Thank you, that's enough.
11: Alcibiades? Dead? We were just talking about him, oh no.
14: In far off Argos begins my tale, where Alcibiades, most noble general, most faithful friend, did meet his fearful ending.
16: What's going on?
10: Apparently Alcibiades is dead. This old crone came to tell us.
17: Well, how do we know it's not Alcibiades dressed up?
14: Can I go on?
11: Of course.
14: Thank you. Where was I? Oh, yes. Great Alcibiades. An excellent subject. So... In far off Argos thus begins my tale, where Alcibiades, most noble diddle, faithful drum, tum, did meet his fearful ending at some...
15: What's going on?
17: Shush, mother.
15: What's this man dressed up as a crone?
14: At sunset came the chariot race. Contestants from all over Greece had come. One from Patmos, one Spartan, two Libyans.
17: Some from outside Greece.
14: Two Libyans, masters of the driving race, and Alcibiades made up the fifth.
15: Ooh.
14: With his team of mares from Thessaly.
10: I always thought his horses came from Piraeus.
14: Look, the next chariot was from somewhere. Seventh, somewhere else. 8th, 9th, 10th. Right! 10 chariots in all. They stood in their allotted stations, and the starter's trumpet. They were off. The drivers cheered their horses on and on and on. Their hands grasped tight the reins, and all the course was filled with the rattling noise of chariots!
10: I expect he fell off, did he?
14: I'll tell you if he fell off or not. Why can't you people just listen?
10: What's going on?
14: Oh, for Hades' sake.
11: Here, boys, sit down and don't say anything.
14: Clouds of dust arose. The mass of drivers clustered at the turn did not spare the goats to put the nave of his wheel or the snorting mouths of his horses past those of his thundering rivals. Lap after lap they drove. The chariots bounced, swayed, veered. The charioteers, not, as I believe I mentioned a minute ago, for one moment sparing the gold.
10: Who are we talking about?
14: Alcibiades!
10: Oh, he's not dead?
14: Yes!
10: Oh, is this a messenger, like in the plays? Cool.
14: Ah, that's it. I can't take any more of this. Alcibiades crashed into the turning post. Axle broke. There he is, tangled in the reins, dragged along in the dust. The horses from Thessaly... bolted. Nay, nay, whinny, whinny, drag, drag. The grooms at last did free him from the reins, but he was dead and bloodied o'er in fearful fashion, then burned on a pyre, and that's it.
18: That's terrible.
16: Do you really think so?
18: It's awful. We loved him.
16: In that case, if you're so sure, it's not true. In fact, it is an ingenious tissue of lies. I'm alive. I'm not dead. Do you get it? I'm Alcibiades, returned in one piece from Sparta. What do you think of that?
15: You said it wasn't you.
16: Great news, though. Alcibiades is alive, after all.
13: Yes, and he's as much a complete wicked bastard as ever he was.
10: I see the Athens architrave has appointed a special frenzy critic, Heraclitus.
17: Really?
15: Oh, can you pass me those eels, please? Mm-hmm. Thanks.
10: It's catching on everywhere. I told you we should have a frenzy night. Look, He even singles us out. As the craze for frenzy sweeps Athens, what does the out-of-step Acropolis fish restaurant offer? Cynthia, the contortionist flute girl. Bend over backwards, fellow Athenians. Oh, very funny. Bend over backwards to avoid this literally warped and tootling entertainment. Do you know how many bookings we've got for today?
15: None.
10: Look at these ratings the others are getting. 2 headless rabbits, 3 headless rabbits, and us? No headless rabbits. We've got to get this place on the frenzy circuit.
11: It's just a fad, Aristophanes. Oh, you'll never understand. People come to restaurants for the food, Xanthippe. I mean, look at this. I'm doing pan-fried sea urchins in squid ink served on a big fluffy couch of crackled grasshopper wings with lentil cushions artfully abutting a Doric column of honey cakes. Is he telling me people would rather be ripped to shreds than eat that?
15: I think so, yes. The thing is, even if we fill the place tonight, it won't raise the 1,500, will it?
11: What 1,500?
15: The 1,500 drachmas he owes the fishmongers. Trust Aristophanes to rely on his enormous knob to get him out of trouble.
11: And it didn't get him out of trouble?
15: Didn't you know? For the very first time, his enormous knob has flopped.
19: Hello! Hello!
10: Socrates, you're a long way from home. Do you know you're covered in blood?
19: The boy and I've just been frenzying all night. Zeus's withering thighs, it's exhausting. But if you've got 50 drachmas to spare, you should try it.
10: 50?
19: The boy paid, obviously.
11: Where's he gone to?
10: He paid 50 drachmas each?
11: Yeah.
10: Oh, I wish we hadn't packed off Alcibiades like that now. Principals are all very well, but he owed me exactly 1,500. How could I forget that about him? He was a genius and total glamour puss, but above all, he was loaded.
19: You couldn't take his tainted money, Aristophanes.
10: Yes, I could, as it happens. Look.
19: What?
10: It's Alcibiades, the man we shun. Where's my money?
16: I don't have it, I'm sorry. Allow me to make it up to you in other ways. I don't understand this. May I remind you, you were very upset when you thought I was dead. Oh, Zeus!
11: Well, I don't understand this frenzy thing, Plato. It came out of nowhere. Look, it's destroyed us overnight. Everywhere you look on the streets of Athens, people are covered in blood, stinking of wine with their eyes bugged out. Even Mother was covered in blood when I saw her earlier, yes.
20: She's been very quiet, too, your mother. What's she up to?
11: Zeus knows. Hey, this isn't bad.
20: Oh, it's nice. I've got a theory why everyone liked Alcibiades in the old days.
11: Hmm?
20: They were drunk.
11: Oh, I'm sad to think of this place closing. I suppose I'll go back to Thessaly and live under a bush.
20: Mm-hmm. And Aristophanes will be eaten by wolves.
11: He'd have wanted it that way.
20: Would he? Aren't people surprising? Do you know, I think I've had an idea.
11: Mother?
21: Oh, hello, Mustache.
11: You're covered in blood again, Mother.
21: I'm just doing my job, dear. 2 new friends is opening tonight.
11: Oh. Well, what was all that about?
21: Can I tell you my idea, Heraclitus? It will save the restaurant and pay back Alcibiades at the same time. Where's Xanthippe? I've got to talk to Xanthippe.
16: Morning in Athens, and farewell. There's only so much rejection a man of my abnormal levels of self-esteem can sustain without beggaring off, and I've reached it. Farewell, Athens, and I won't say it hasn't been rotten.
15: Alcibiades! Stop!
16: It's too late! I'm going. Athens has lost me through its small-mindedness.
15: I knew it. Thank Olympus, I got here in time to stop you. Oh, you really fell for it, didn't you?
16: Fell for what?
15: The cool, childering act.
16: What are you talking about? That wasn't an act. I've been spat on repeatedly. I've had rocks thrown at me. And that was just the kiddies.
15: So, the act worked. Oh, don't you see? It's the same idea as your messenger of death device. Look, between you and me, there's a party for you tonight at the restaurant. The idea was, get you really scared first, then pack the Acropolis tonight with your fans, who leap out and say, we love you really, Alcibiades, hey, got you going!
16: Well, they do love me, really. You're not just saying that.
15: Oh, what do you think? How can we possibly resist you, eh? How can we resist Alcibiades?
16: You can't, I'm wonderful. But everyone's been so nasty.
15: It's all a trick. Oh, I'm sorry.
16: Good. I was completely taken in. I was actually going. I'm so relieved.
10: Stop cooking, Heraclitus.
16: What?
10: How can you cook at a time like this? Xanthippe's been bustling about all day, too. And in a few hours' time, I'll be outside the city gates on all fours going, arrrr, in the hope of fitting in socially. I've been a fool, brother. A fool. If only my enormous knob had had legs.
15: You're going to love this, Alcibiades.
16: I know. I'm looking forward to it.
15: Oh, look. Here's the Oracle. Where are you going, Oracle? We hardly see you these days.
0: Three frenzies tonight. Busy, busy, busy. Ah, rip him to shreds. Suck his blood. Ah!
21: Oh, really, it wears you out this 19 times a week.
15: Well, don't go then.
21: Oh, Xanthippe, I have to. I'm the frenzy critic of the Athens architrave.
15: You? Then it's your fault Aristophanes is going out of business. You and your headless rabbits.
21: The town is running out of rabbits, Xanthippe. Either that or the rabbits are running out of town. I've got a couple of this bag, look. Now, don't. Back. Do you sense the danger, you see? Aren't they scared?
16: Look, Xanthippe is taking me to a very big party held in my honour.
21: A party? Should I know about it?
15: Yes, we've been trying all day to get hold of someone from the architrave.
0: Ah! Rip him to shreds! Suck his blood!
21: So, what time is this frenzy?
15: It's a party!
21: Oh, I see!
15: A lovely, lovely surprise party! With cake and niceness and singing and then a lot more loveliness!
21: Oh, what a nice idea, Alcibiades.
16: Oh, you know, Athens loves me, really. Yesterday they tried to pretend they hated me. But today, they all want a piece of me.
10: What's happening, Socrates? There must be 200 people out there. They haven't all come to chuck me over the city walls, surely.
19: Have a drink, Aristophanes. Oh. Everything's under control.
10: Under control? We've cooked up a million scallops we can't afford, and a million people have turned up outside. Doesn't seem under control to me.
19: Oh, here we are. Anyone seen the Oracle? Are we ready?
10: What's happening?
19: Don't worry about a thing. Open the doors and take 50 ahead from everyone. Yes, 50. We don't want Aristophanes thrown to the wolves, do we? And give them a very big bowl of wine. That's it. Come on in. Lots of them. Find the space.
21: Good.
19: Oh, thank you for coming. What a tribute. Good. Friendship. What do we ask of our friends? In the past couple of days, since the great Alcibiades returned to Athens, we have asked ourselves this question many a time.
15: Gellar, when do we start frenzying?
0: They're nearly ready for you, my little bunnies.
21: Oh, dear.
10: Alcibiades, mother, Xanthippe. What are you doing here?
15: We're here for the frenzy, of course.
16: You said it was a party, Xanthippe.
15: It's really time.
16: Well, what happens at frenzies again? Why has she got that rabbit?
0: Get back in that trap, Foxy!
10: You can't do this to Alcibiades. He doesn't deserve this.
16: Everyone loves me. You promised, Xanthippe. You promised.
19: So, without more ado...
0: Get on!
19: Quiet, quiet. I I give you Alcibiades, the greatest Greek who ever lived, who betrayed Athens, which we could forgive, but who also betrayed his friends, which we can't.
20: This.
19: Sup one more bowl of wine, my friends, while I ask this great Athenian if he can see what we have spelled out here in scallops.
9: It's a surprise.
0: Ah, look what I brought, frenzy-loving Athenians! Get stuck in a flopsy!
19: One last time, everybody! What do we want?
18: To change the wind!
19: Oh, no! Why do we want it?
18: Because it means they can't have it. It means never having to say you're sorry!
19: What do we want?
18: To change the wind!
19: Why do we want it?
18: Because
9: it means... What do you want me to say? I'll say I'm sorry. I'm really sorry I went over to the Spartans. And I'm really sorry I organized such brilliant campaigns. Don't tear me to bits. I'm sorry.
19: None of this is good enough, Alcibiades. Got any more rabbits there, Oracle?
9: No, don't.
19: Are you sorry? You pretended to be dead?
9: Yes, yes. I'm especially sorry I pretended to be dead. Let me out! Let me out! Help!
1: Hey! You were marvelous, Xanthippe.
15: It was a very clever scheme, Plato.
1: Thank you. You're always so nice to me. Can't imagine why.
20: What will you put in your review of this evening, Mother?
0: Oh, I shall say it had pity in it and terror. That it had a reversal of fortune precipitated by a moment of terrible recognition. A man fell from high estate to miserable common humanity. And it was by far the worst frenzy I've been to in my life.
9: Morning in Athens. Here I am at the Acropolis Fish Restaurant once more. I must be mad. But the thing is, I haven't eaten for days. And...
2: oh, it's you!
9: Yes, and all in one piece. What happened here, Heraclitus? I feel that my dear friend Socrates taught me an important lesson in love.
2: You felt that, did you?
9: I was such a proud man. I thought the world loved me, whatever I did. Because I'm so attractive, so charismatic, you know. Handsome, sex magnet.
2: All right, all right.
9: But I have learned so much wisdom from you all. What did those scallops say? Yes, surprise.
2: I suppose you will be returning to the Spartans to make more war against us.
9: Well, it's my nature to go where I'm wanted. So, right. Don't have any friends is without me.
2: They were banned, actually, last night. It's a shame for Mother. Alpha, it kept her busy. And Beta, in the temporary context of everybody in Athens being stark, staring bonkers, Mother appeared quite sane.
9: So there isn't anything you'd like to say before I go, Heraclitus? Before I leave Athens forever? Its most famous and glamorous son?
2: Oh, all right. Can I have your autograph on this scholar?
9: Zeus, I thought you'd never ask.
8: That was Acropolis Now, with Stephen Moore as Heraclitus, Alan Cox as Aristophanes, Robert Hardy as Socrates, Tom George as Plato, Rosemary Leach as the Oracle, Rachel Atkins as Xanthippe, and Gavin Muir as... Acropolis Now was written by Lynn Truss. Technical presentation by Chris Rin. It was directed in Birmingham by Brian King.
22: If you're paying this kind of money for a car, you'd want it to have a touch of style, legroom, four doors, and all that. And if this is what you had in mind... you don't even have to pay that kind of money for the new Skoda Super Estel. Skoda's new Super Estel puts a man in the street
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22: on the road.

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6: No, Dudley-Moore accompanies himself upon the pianoforte in settings of European songs. First, a setting by Fauré of Verlaine's poem La Nuit s'épanouit, in which the poet bemoans the evil spirits which are at the bottom of his garden. La Nuit s'épanouit.

Dudley Moore continues to play with himself. In a setting by Schubert of Schiller's poem, Die Flabbergast. In this song, the poet and his lover bemoan. Die Flabbergast.

0: I hope you're not hungry, dear Henry, dear Henry. 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
1: You don't mean...
0: Polo mints.
1: Yum, yum.
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1: The first officially recorded football match in Scotland took place in 1314, immediately after the Battle of Bannockburn, when two teams of Scots kicked the severed head of an Englishman to and fro across the bloody battlefield. It was a poor game with defences well on top, and few genuine goalmouth incidents, according to the Sunday Post's Doug Bailey, who was present at the time. Since then, the game has blossomed into this unhealthy obsession with blinkered national arrogance and the clinging to fanaticism and mindless tribal bigotries that we all know and love.
2: The Naked Radio presents Only an Excuse, the true story of Scottish football, narrated by William McElbunny. Oh dear, oh dear, oh dear.
1: Summer 1986. As the first P rattles its tuneful way around the first referee's whistle to blow for the first kickoff in faraway Mexico, fever grips the country. For this is more than just another soccer tournament. This is a chance for the nation to unite in a common cause, an opportunity to show the world what we are made of, a brilliant excuse to get pissed. But for those fans who wandered far away with the Scottish soccer soldiers, they can enjoy the benefits of actually being there.
3: Hey Bob, I'm just reading here that the pollution in Mexico City is so bad that breathing the air there is the equivalent of smoking 40 cigarettes a day.
4: 40 cigarettes a day?
3: Yeah.
4: That's magic, so we don't have to buy fags anymore. Oh, that's all the more money spent on the baby.
3: Oh, here we go.
1: As the tournament progresses, punters become pundits and erses become experts, as opinions are aired in the bus queues, the bars and the peat bogs of Scotland.
5: Oh, yes, I'd like the World Cup. It gives all of us lads from the island another interest for a couple of weeks. And gives the sheep a break too.
1: Shouldering the hopes of the people and the sheep for a long involvement in the tournament, the man who walks the fine line that separates a shambles from mere disaster, Alex Ferguson.
6: Now, regarding the selection of the squad for Mexico, I felt I had to remain loyal to the players who had done so well at the recording of our World Cup single the week before. Of course, the big shock came when Kenny Dalglish had to pull out of the squad. Well, to be honest, there isn't a footballer in the world can replace Kenny Dalglish. So I called in Steve Archibald, because he isn't a footballer.
1: Steve's big strength lies in his variety of play. He can't do just about anything. He has in the past been likened to an unleashed cobra, but not by anyone who's seen him play football. But let me refrain from that oh-so-Scottish a trait of being over-elaborate in praising our soccer heroes, and begin the story not where it ends, but where it begins. In the oozing mud or the abrasive ash of the municipal playing fields of Scotland, where the spirit that moved our forefathers to take up the game in the name of sportsmanship and brotherhood still remains.
5: Right, lads. Now, this bunch today are nothing but a load of putrid trash. So I want you to go out there and grind their faces into the dirt. Because remember, we're not just any works football team. We are Dukla, Pumperson, Sawmill and Tannery. Who are we, lads?
7: Dukla, Pumperson, Sawmill and Tannery.
5: You'd better believe it. Now, I've compiled a detailed dossier on the opposition that I've scribbled on the back of this bookie's line, so pay attention. Right, first the wee winger. Now, he's got a good left foot, and he's nippy, but he has a weakness. He suffers from angina. So every chance he's get, hoof the ball straight into the canal and make a wee bastard swim for it. Then there's Chalmers, the elegant midfield maestro with a bad perm and a beer belly. Now, I have a lot of respect for this guy, so I'm going to operate a special marking system today. Spud, you mark his face, Dougie will mark his ribs, and we ferret will drag his studs down the back of his thighs. Right, now, most of you will remember the last time we were here, their keeper, Tojo, played a blinder. He was safe and he was agile. But today, boys, we're in luck, because I've heard through the grapevine that his wife just left him and he's been made redundant. So, strikers, every time he's get within hearing distance, make sure he's taunt his manhood and question his virility. That'll be enough to shatter his self-esteem and should be worth a calling a start. All right, boys, by my watch, it's coming up to 2:30. So, let's stub the fags into the export cans and get strapped. Oh, aye, and boys, most important thing, for God's sake, make sure you go out there and enjoy yourself. After all, it's only a game.
1: But from the very early days, it was apparent it was more than just that. Few of those present are unlikely to forget the Battle of Falkirk in 1298, when droves of marauding East Stirling supporters sacked the town and massacred 40,000 men, women and children after the Bairns had snatched the late winner in the semi-final of the Stirlingshire Cup. Of the Cup final of 1923, the Let's Go on the Rampage and Wreck the Place final, as it affectionately came to be known. But probably the biggest single event to influence the course of Scottish football was the Reformation in Scotland, which began at 3 o'clock in the middle of the 16th century and is still going on today. Bigotry, sectarianism, hatred. Where would our game be without it? Amidst this cauldron of confusion and cesspit of suspicion, the clubs themselves are not entirely blameless in perpetrating the myth that every Old Firm clash is in fact a reenactment of the soapy bubble of the Boyne. I asked the Parkhead spokesman why there has never been a Protestant elected to the board at Celtic Park.
8: Why has there never been a Protestant elected to the board at Celtic Park? What's a Protestant?
1: And I raised once again with Rangers Secretary Campbell Ogilvie the prickly question of signing policies.
9: No, it's no longer a prickly issue, because we're no longer going to sign pricks.
1: But despite the liberal views taken by

0: the lifeblood of the game, the mug punters who part with the reddies, remain entrenched in tradition, intransigent in their views that they are the people, never once contemplating the prospect that God might be an atheist. Brother Forbes McLoyalist.
1: See, everybody thinks I'm a bigot just because I've got 1690 tattooed in my forehead. But that's rubbish. I mean, I live next door to a Catholic family, and I've never put a brick through their window. Well, no since the last time. But just let me say this. Let me make it clear. We, the No Surrender True Blue King William III Ranger Supporters Club, are a non-sectarian club. It's just that, for some strange reason, a Catholic has never ever joined.
0: Grand Knight Father Tim Malley.
2: Well, Protestants, they think of us Catholics as self-assured, smug, arrogant. But we can't help that. Just because when we die we go to heaven and they go straight to hell. But in truth, I would say that not all Protestants are bad. The ones that play for Celtic are okay.
0: And what of the players? Danny McGrain made his views crystal clear.
3: Well, isn't it not the Celtic Catholic Potter? Isn't it a hypocrisy?
0: But for the last word on this ever-present issue, we go to sunny Spain to a man noted for his unbiased, gentle diplomacy, Jock Wallace.
4: Religion. Oh, no, as I've said before, football is my religion. $3.95 from any good bookshop. No religion. I'm a blue nose. Always will be. But I don't have anything to do with religion. It doesn't interest me. I'm here to do a job in Seville, and why Seville? Well, it's famous for its oranges, and where there's oranges, there's orangemen, right? But once I've settled in here, things will be fine. Once I've taught the fans the words of Derry's Walls, but as for religion, it's no problem, no. The only problem out here in a country like Spain is the language and the heat and finding 11 prodies to make up a team.
0: But there is more to Scottish football than this. Not much, mind you, but still there are other clubs whose names conjure up a certain magic. Names like Brechin City FC. People who say that the small clubs, the minnows, have no place in Scottish football, have never stood here. Glebe Park, Brechin. Here in the Glebe Street Hall of Fame, I look up at the Roll of Honour and read the endless list of famous and revered players who have graced the club. McLardy, Binney, Tocher, Trialist. Names to conjure with and savour. In their long and illustrious history, 1906 to 1986, or as they're known here, the Wilderness Years, records have come easily to Brechin City. They were the first club to dabble in sponsorship when the people of Brechin offered them money to go and play somewhere else. They introduced the concept of total football, or as it's called, 11-man football. That's 10 in defence and 1 in goal. And they boast the longest-serving janitor in Scottish football.
5: Oh, aye. Well, we like to think of City more as a family. Constantly at each other's throats and arguing, like. I suppose we all do live in our memories. It's like a great 1911-12 season when we did the league and cup double. We won a game in the league, then went on to win another game in the cup. See, no Brechin side had ever done that before. Mind you, players were a different breed then. I mean, you could pick up a good player for nothing. And nothing was a lot of money in the days. They'd get, a florin a week. But there were bonuses too, like, if they won a match, they'd get a bath afterwards, you see. Because, see, players, they weren't in pamper like they are now. There were no blow-dries and perms in these days, and no paternity suits either. No, they just wore their working clothes.
0: But even the Brechins had to succumb to creeping commitments.

0: socialism. A player in his testimonial year came to expect the whirl of coffee mornings, beetle drives and pajama parties held in his honour, culminating in a spectacular testimonial jumble sale and tombola.
1: Oh, yes, yes, yes. I could remember one day. I had just finished training. I was putting the heat on a brick wall to strengthen my shoulder muscles, so that if I heed the ball on Saturday, my neck didn't break. Anyway, over came the boss, Mr. Stark, one of the immortals. Of course, he did know. And he said to me, "Well, lad, how much do you earn?" I said, "$5 a week, sir." He said, "Right. From now on, it'll be one and something." I said, "Well, thanks very much, Mr. Stark." Because he was a legend, after all. So, from then on, my wages were one and something a week.
0: When was this exactly?
1: 1978.
0: Of course, it's a different world we live in now. Nowadays, only a few clubs can draw crowds of, say, 50,000. Yet, as recently as 1924, 180,000 spectators gathered at Hampden Park on the afternoon of April the 5th to watch the groundsman painting the goalposts. That record stands to this day. And then there were the games. The most famous football result in history, Arbroath 36, Bonacord 0, tells only half the story. The Bonacord goalkeeper had no time to feel sorry for himself, as the following week he won the first of his many international caps for Scotland. But if the game itself is magic, then the players are the magicians. The Merlins of the Camelot, the rest of the world calls merely a football pitch, and we call a football pitch as well. Who is the greatest Scottish footballer of them all? A debate that will continue as long as men have false teeth and eloquent tongues in their heads.
2: The greatest player of all, the onion that you him.
3: Oh, you him that's grown, that's dying.
2: No, that, no, him not, you know. Thing me.
3: Oh, aye, big thing me. What do you call
2: him? Not you, wee thing me, my, what's his name?
3: What?
2: Aye.
3: Oh, jeez, him.
2: Aye,
3: now, what about the music? Is that, aye, him? Oh, no, maybe not. No, aye, man. Aye, but mine's
2: aye, but rubbish, Timmy. That, who? No, no way. No, no, that's not. Tell you who, right?
3: I'll tell you, right?
2: I am. That's him. You know who I mean?
3: Now you're talking. Aye. Now you are talking. Sing me, what's it? The wee big man.
2: Aye, no. Don't fuck it. Sing me. The big wee man. That
3: aye, but, okay, no. No, aye. No, wait a minute. But, aye. Right, the greatest of them all.
2: Aye. See, it's dead hard, but to choose one. Few of the great names.
0: But what about those who have played against our footballing legends? Emlyn Hughes.
4: Well, it has to be Jimmy Johnson. What a time he gave me. He went this way and that way round the back between me like school. Well, he was turning me inside out. Then the referee came into the dressing room and told us we had to go back out for the second half.
0: Or what about those who have played alongside our footballing legends? Celtic manager David Hay.
5: The greatest player I've ever seen. With my eyes, like. Do you mean like seeing him on the radio? Or do you mean like you're here and they're there, playing on the park? Football, like? I'd say the best, greatest Scottish player of them all was. Pelé.
0: Pelé was a Brazilian.
5: What, for Brazil, like? You know, I always wondered why he never won a Scottish Cup. Beckenbauer. Kaiser Frank. Was he Scottish?
0: German.
5: Bobby Charlton. Jeff Hurst. Shakespeare.
0: Or then again, there are those who have watched them all,
6: well-known commentator and candy floss impersonator, Archie McPherson.
7: Jim Baxter, at your infinite best, you were imperiously majestic, arrogant, strutting, some might say, cocksure.
8: Okay, I was that, actually. I was cocksure. I mean, more than once, I was called Scotland's midfield genital. Ah, but in them days, I mean, I was mental. I was pure dead mental, so I was.
7: And you were accused of being lazy, too.
8: Lazy? Me? Oh, I was that lazy. When I peed myself, it didn't run down my leg. It strolled.
7: And yet I remember with translucent clarity that great day at Wembley. You were omniscient that day. You went past players with a languid fluidity.
8: I had a couple of great teachers, actually, and I had three white mackays and a double grouse. Before I went on the pitch, I think that would explain the languid fluidity.
0: Performers need a stage, and for a Scot, the greatest stage of them all is Wembley Stadium. And the opportunity to perform a duty of great national importance give the bastard English a right good gubbing. Here legends were born, men like Dennis Law, the Lawman, so called because his second name was Law and he was a man. It was he who had the reactions of a mongoose and the hairstyle and face as well. Here also enigmas are spawned, men like Jim Bett. An enigma, incidentally, is a Scottish euphemism for someone who played a good game once and we're all waiting for him to do it again. The Wembley match against the old enemy always draws a big tartan following, and where, as with playground songs and nursery rhymes of old, historical references are at the heart of every song and chant, and political grievances are aired subtly through the words, "Oh, spot the loony, spot the spot, the spot, the spot, the lunatic," and the bitter aftertaste left by the infamous Highland clearances is still all too evident in the barbed nuances of, "We hate Jimmy Hill. He's a poof, he's a poof," and leading us down the years to triumph and admittedly now and again, but we won't go into that, the odd occasional defeat, have been some great managers and Tommy Docherty. Next year, the Doc celebrates 40 years in and out of football. But how did it all start? The genesis of Docherty's career coincided with the dawning of a golden era. But how did the Doc help to make the 50s and 60s such a glorious time for Scottish football? He stayed in England. But Docherty's exile was not to last. In 1971, he was appointed manager of the Scottish national team, and it's perhaps in this capacity, more than any other, he's remembered for three famous throwaway lines. The forward line, the midfield line, and the defensive line. And so, for a manager whose career has been more controversial than most, we pay our tribute to Tommy Docherty by leaving him 5 years later, in 1977, experiencing, perhaps, his greatest moment with Manchester United.
9: Thank you very much, Mrs. Brown.
0: Today, though, we have a new breed of manager, young go-ahead men whose enthusiasm and deep feeling for the game shines out through their breathless optimism and vitality. Men like Dundee United's jovial Jim McLean.
1: Well, personally speaking, I've never liked the Premier League. In fact, I don't like leagues at all. Leagues breed fear, and fear is bad for football. But that's good, because I hate football. I've always hated football. At school, I was always picked last for the playground kickabouts.
10: and the more skillful players never passed to me. So that's why I became a manager. Last week, Paul Sturrock scored the winner against Aberdeen, then turned to the crowd and smiled. So I fined him a month's wages. Paul Sturrock doesn't get paid to smile. People don't come to watch Dundee United to see Paul Sturrock smile. In fact, people don't come to watch Dundee United at all. And I hate that. There's no getting away from the fact that we are a provincial club. And we're a small club. How can you hope to compete at the top level with a team that contains only 7 full internationalists? I was embarrassed when we won the Premier League. I was ashamed. Personally speaking, winning the championship was the worst experience of my life because, well, I'd nothing to complain about. And I hate that. I was terribly depressed. So when Rangers offered me the post of manager, the biggest job in Scottish football, I had to turn it down. I mean, I had to do something to cheer myself up.
6: Like all else in the Scottish game, when it's good, it's very good. And when it's bad, it leaves us with a taste in our mouths akin to that which must have been felt by the cattle barons of the Wild West when they witnessed the arrival of the first sheep farmer. The mutton pie has for a long time served to remind us that the game does not survive purely by watching 22 goalpost impressionists daubing a canvas of delicate destruction, but more importantly, by what the masses regard as the last bastion of a stadium's quick snack. But it would be inconceivable to imagine a pie without a drink that has become synonymous with liquid beef and brown confusion. While macaroon bars and spearmint chewing gum have tried to break the dominance of catering's old firm, the pie will always be like those expense account experts who wax lyrical about this game of ours, full of mince. Now we're talking Tom Ferry, Hugh Keevans and Arthur Monford, the only commentator to prove his lack of bias by always wearing the colours of all the teams in the league on his tie. What a stramash. The game, pies, bovros, souvenirs, specials and all, only lasts 90 minutes, but the après-match discussions go on and on and on.
5: Hello, caller, you're through now.
11: Hello?
12: Yes, hello, James Anderson here. What's your question?
11: Hey, Mr. Sanderson, my question's this. See, me and the... Oh, by the way, it's good to have you by, Mr. Sanderson.
12: Me
11: and the boys were having a wee discussion, and we wanted to know what you think about... what it is, see, I mean, I don't know the boy, okay, but... But basically, what it is, right, it's... I mean, it's Cammy Fraser. I'd like to know what you think of that.
12: Do you mind if I ask you a question?
11: What is it, Mr. Sanderson?
12: Where are you at again today?
11: No, I wasn't. I'm sorry, Mr. Sanderson, but I couldn't go today. I was at wife's funeral. And I had my tranny with me, though, and I listened to your commentary. And I just like to say, I think you and Richard did a great job.
12: Well, thanks very much. But even so, how long can a funeral take? Surely you could have made it along for the second half at least.
11: Well, you see, I'm unemployed, Mr. Sanderson. I can't really afford it.
12: No, I'm sorry. That's just not good enough. You must have some money coming to you if your wife just died. Now, I really think you should be making a bit more of an effort here.
11: Well, see, Mr. Sanderson, I've got a kid still.
12: That is just pure bunkum, to use a favourite expression of mine. Can't they be put into care for one day a week? Well, you see, we're talking cross purposes here, caller. My job is to get people into games. I want bottoms on seats. I want your bottom, caller.
5: I want to bring in your second caller. Hello, caller, you're through to James Sanderson.
13: Hello.
11: Hello, James?
12: Yes, sir.
11: James, I'd like to take issue with you and something you said on radio this afternoon.
12: Oh, you would you?
11: Yes, you described a Brian McClare goal as unequivocal in its execution.
12: That's correct. What have I done?
11: I feel perhaps you confuse the categorical affirmative tense with the recurrent subjunctive here.
12: Uh-huh.
11: I mean, the term you actually should have used is irrefragable.
12: No, just a moment. I think that's quite refulgent of you to say, so if you don't mind, ma'am. No, just a moment. Are you accusing me of mendacity?
11: Well, I'm afraid I am, James, and even verbosity.
12: Well, that is sheer poppycock. That is nothing but outright bunkum and balderdash.
11: Yeah, come on, that's not fair, James. I mean, you're making words up now.
12: I beg your pardon. We'll have to agree to differ there, caller. I'm irrevocable in my contention, unequivocal. And by the way, I have said this to Brian McClare's face, by the way. Mm-hmm. Unequivocal was the corroborative, definitive description of his goal.
11: Well, you see, James, I lecture at Glasgow University in English language. Its usage...
12: Excuse me, now don't flash your credentials at me, sir. I travelled the world with Scotland, so don't bend the words with me. And anyway, as I've said before, and I've said this repeatedly, I don't like to intellectualise unnecessarily about football. So if you don't mind, caller, what is your question?
11: My question? Oh, yes. Well, I'd like to ask you this. Cammy Fraser, what do you think about that, then?
6: Scottish football's insatiable appetite for new heroes, new thrills, has led even our top referees to hunt for fresh talent in the public toilets of the world. As recently as the late 70s, to woo our top players back home, the authorities introduced all-day drinking in Scottish pubs. It was a valiant effort that succeeded only in enticing George Best to Hibs. Usually the lure of the looker down south is too tempting. After all, a footballer has a comparatively short career, as John Gregg will testify.
13: Well, yes, it certainly is not a long time, and you've just got to get out of it as much as you can. I mean, it just flashes by, and in no time it's time to hang up your boots, or sign for Hearts.
6: But the new breed of soccer superstars seem all too aware of the brevity of their fame, and many have made lucrative sidelines through endorsements, sponsorship deals, and putting their life story in print. Like the champagne kid himself, Charlie Nicholas.
14: Ah, there you go. A wee drink of champagne goes down a treat with crispy pancake rolling chips. Hey, do you mind if I take some of my earrings out? They'll make my head lopsided.
6: Charlie, tell us about your book.
14: Well, it's an autobiography. It's a book about me, and it's told, you know, it's dead cleverness, right? But all these words that you join up together, that tells you a story. But you've got to read it, like.
6: And what's its title?
14: Aye, well, we had a bit of trouble thinking up a good name. See, then I had a brainwave. But I say it myself, I decided to call it Charlie. Because we see it's coincidence, that's my first name.
6: But if we learned anything from watching this wonderful insanity of ours, it's that football is a funny game. Occasionally, the unexpected happens. Neil Cooper might go through a whole first half without being booked. David Speedy might learn to keep his mouth shut. And a Scottish international might reverse the trend and move back to Scotland. Unbelievable, but that's what happened this year. Graham Souness signed for Rangers. Was it an unexpected decision?
15: Not really, because when I was with Spurs, I was always a Middlesbrough fan who had always supported Liverpool, and the only team I would have moved to Italy for would have been Sampdoria, because when I was a boy, I used to skip school in Edinburgh and sneak into Italy to watch them. But as I stood there cheering on Sampdoria, I couldn't forget that as a fetus, I was an avid Rangers fan.
6: Whether Souness's arrival provides a breath of fresh air or a stale belch to our game remains to be seen. Only time and Chick Young will tell. Because, let's be honest, football is not without its problems, and issues need to be faced, like the toilets at Hampden Park, Jock Brown's commentaries, and the ever-continuing true story of Maurice Johnston in the Sunday papers.
10: Even when I was just a wee red-haired, blonde-haired lad at school, all I ever wanted to do was to be lucky with birds. I soon discovered playing in the school team was a surefire way of nicking a chick. I always wanted to be a footballer, but instead I signed for Partick Thistle. Then came my move to Watford. I must admit I was a bit apprehensive about moving to London. But to be honest, I had no problems with Elton John at all. In fact, he was very friendly and was often in the changing room before, during and after a match. But before long, I was back home at Celtic Park playing the best football of my career and looking forward to the World Cup.
0: Resetting tracksuits, accusations of police harassment. Johnston was just what the game needed, a character. He seemed a certainty to lead the attack on the discos of Mexico, but then disaster down under. Alex Ferguson.
16: Well, about a week before a match, Morris Johnston had a big party in his hotel room. It was a real wild one with loads of booze and stacks of girls. And it really, really annoyed me, because the wee rat never invited me.
0: Moe's international career may have survived this faux pas, but that night, in true kamikaze style, he sealed his fate with the, by now, infamous incident outside Ernie Walker's room.
9: Who is it?
10: It's me, Moe Johnson.
9: Piss off.
10: Come on, don't act it. Here, what's going on here? Do you know what time it is? Get back to your room. But, boss, Alec. Move it. All right, Mr. Walker?
9: Yes.
10: What was the problem?
9: Oh, he'd given me a loan of his nudie books, and he wanted them back.
10: He gave you his nudie books? Right, that's you finished, Johnson. Bastard, he promised me them.
0: And so perished one man's dream of World Cup glory, and having his picture taken dressed up in a silly cowboy outfit for the back page of the Daily Record. But beware the World Cup dream, for it has a habit of turning into a nightmare. Let us not forget the last time we visited South America, strutting arrogantly as gallus gauchos proudly parading on the purple pampas, only to have our bolasses well and truly tangled and wedged firmly between our legs. Burns's words were never more fitting. And skiing the wa frae Hunnock's Raw, we pride and all sae tattered, doon the walk and skidded along, and Ali MacLeod was shattered. MacLeod led us to Argentina on a wave of high optimism, a wave that was soon crashing against the rocks of a severe routing.
17: Regrets? Ah, well, who could say? I mean, history will tell. But at the end of the day, I myself, that's me personally, I don't regret anything. I just wish it had never happened, really.
0: To be fair to Ali, the world's press gave the Scots a hard time. One rumour insisted they were all having whiskey for breakfast. This was, of course, rubbish. For a start, you couldn't get whiskey out there. They had to make do with lager.
17: A turning point was the penalty miss against Peru. I still say that if Don Mason had scored, we would not have lost 3-1. No, we would have lost 3-2.
0: Then there was the Willie Johnston affair.
17: Well, I spoke to him as soon as the story broke about the drugs. Yes, you'd be taking nothing illegal. And I believed him. I still do, no. And the reason I believed him was because he was a professional. I mean, he wanted to play for his country, and besides, he'd have been daft to take drugs on top of the amount he'd had to drink that day.
0: Just as the scribes and Pharisees of ancient Judea had turned on another leader some 2,000 years earlier, so the scribes and Pharisees of the sporting press turned on this would-be messiah too. Ian Archer was particularly upset.
18: Ali MacLeod, Goldie, really annoyed me. And all that time he spent selling carpets, and he said this cat rug for my head.
0: But let lying dogs sleep. sure in the knowledge that this sham of a charade of a fiascotic debacle will never happen again. Even as I pontificate, in far-off Mexico, 11 Caledonian crusaders stand ready, spout hearts pumping Scotch broth through pulsating veins to the homespun harmonies of Scotland the Brave. By the way, did you know Cliff Hanley wrote the lyrics for Scotland the Brave? Yes, isn't it amazing how quickly you can go off a song?
6: If industry is the heart of our nation, football is the aorta valve. If agriculture is the backbone, football is the slipped disc. If oil is the blood, then football is the clot. And as we go roaming in the hemoglobin, if even once you stop to ask yourself, what the hell is he talking about, then it's all been worthwhile.
19: 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Tragedy! Oh, the producer one, Philip Duffer, oh dear, oh dear, oh dear!

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3: We present I'm Sorry I Haven't a Clue, the antidote to panel games. At the piano is Colin Sell, and your chairman is Humphrey Littleton.
4: Hello, thank you. Hello, and welcome to the first edition of a new series of I'm Sorry I Haven't a Clue. Since the last series, our teams have had countless offers to do other things, any other things, but undeterred, they're all back. So will you welcome, on my right, Tim Brooke Taylor and Willie Rushton. And on my left, Barry Cryer and Graham Gardner. Let's get straight into the first game. For those of you who remember the round, What's Your Name? We've now got a subtle variation, What's His Name? I want each of you, teams, to name one of the other contestants. And to make it really tricky, you're not allowed to repeat a name or name yourself. And we're going to start with you, Graham Garden.
5: Ah. Spoilt for choice here. I name Tim Brooke Taylor.
6: In one. I name Barry Craft in two.
4: Barry?
7: I'm in a cleft stick.
4: It suits you.
7: Graham Garden.
4: Ah. We have an interesting situation in the game now. Willie Rushton.
8: Who have we
4: had
8: so far?
4: Let me just remind you.
7: I'd like to welcome you all to the cleft stick.
8: Because I'm on the horns of a thing.
4: Well, I think, Willie,
7: plays the cleft stick, please.
4: Since nobody's named you, Willie, you don't officially exist as far as this game is concerned.
8: Oh, right.
4: As far as this entire episode is concerned, which means that you have to be docked 10 marks.
7: Good
4: and
7: man.
4: You've got a lot to catch up with.
8: Yes. Thank you.
4: Right. Now then, this is the point where I give the teams advance warning of the late arrivals that they'll be doing later on in the programme. And this week, I'll be asking them for late arrivals at the Orientals Ball. Late arrivals at the Orientals Ball. That should provide plenty of fun. Right, now, we're going on to the round Good News, Bad News. Someone whom I'm about to nominate will start with some good news, and then the next person will give us the corresponding bad news. Then the next person will give us the good news, and the person after that gives us the... Well, you know, anyway. And it goes on until I press the buzzer. And we're going to start with you now, Barry Cryer, with some good news.
7: Good news. All the trains are running normally.
8: Bad news. All the trains are running normally.
5: Good news, you can now get to Glasgow in 2 hours.
6: Bad news, but only if you book for Sevenoaks.
7: Good news for men with one leg shorter than the other. There are vacancies for waiters on the advanced passenger train.
8: The bad news, of course, is that you'll have to serve the meal backwards on the return journey.
5: The good news is that breakfast is now being served at 120 miles an hour.
6: Bad news, in the buffet at St. Pancras.
4: Well, that spontaneous eruption of appreciation from the audience indicates that Tim Brooke Taylor's won that round, putting Willie Rushton back on the map, fortunately. Willie,
8: welcome
4: you're
8: back.
4: Going to start this next round of good news.
8: Good news. Despite rumours to the contrary, the doctor has said that I shall dance again.
5: Bad news, whether I want to or not.
4: Okay, Graham, you got a point there, and will you give us some more good news?
5: Yes, good news. The SDP have elected a new leader.
6: Bad news, it's Tony Benn.
7: Good news, not that Tony Benn.
8: bad news, it's a misprint for Boney M.
5: Good news, though, the SDP are now number 3 in the chart.
6: Bad news, Maggie is still at number 10. In the charts.
4: Tim and Willie have forged ahead now, so...
7: Tim, the real thing.
4: Tim, it's your chance.
6: Willie's off the horns of the thingy, is he now?
8: Yes.
6: Yes, right.
4: Tim, it's your turn for the good news.
6: Good news. Barry Manilow's back.
7: Bad news. Barry Manilow's front.
6: No offence, Barry. And all your million fans.
4: And Barry Cryer wins that round for his team. And we go on now to the sing-along. In this round, each panellist has to sing along with a disc. Once the tune and tempo have been established, the sound of the disc will disappear and the panellist will be left on his own. After an embarrassing pause, the disc comes back and the panellist scores points if he's still with it. Even more points if he's no longer with us. We'll start this round with you, Tim. You're going to sing along with Julie Andrews.
6: Oh.
4: In Supercalifragilisticexpialidocious.
8: Good luck, Tim.
6: Thank you very much.
9: It's supercalifragilisticexpialidocious. Even though the sound of it is something quite atrocious, if you say it loud enough, you'll always still be cautious. Supercalifragilisticexpialidocious. Because I was afraid to speak when I was just a lad. My father gave me nose a tweak and told me I was bad. But then one day I
6: absolutely spot
4: completely
6: on,
4: completely in the wrong place.
6: Right.
4: But you're going to get 10 marks. Barry Cryer, you're going to sing along now with Barbara Cartland. Fulfilling one of your...
8: Not for the first time, I believe.
4: And the song is How Deep Is the Ocean?
9: How much do I love you? I'll tell you no
6: lie. Uncanny, Barry. Sounds just like us.
8: Keep taking the pills.
7: Today, do I think of you? How many roses I had a ticket, but I didn't go. Are sprinkled with dew. How far would I travel to be?
8: Oh.
4: Absolutely brilliant, Barry. That was tremendous.
8: It's unfair. I've seen them singing together in a mud bath.
5: It was Ian Wallace.
4: Oh. 3 marks to you, Barry, and it's your turn, Willie, to sing along now with Max Bygraves. Who else?
6: Oh.
4: And the song is Gilly Gilly, Austin Pfeffer, and so on.
10: There's a tiny house. By a tiny stream, where a lovely lass
11: had a lovely dream.
10: And a dream came true.
11: And a dream came true.
12: quite unexpectedly in Gilly Gilly Osipo for cats and Ella Boga by the sea.
4: Yeah, you got a little bit ahead of it there, Willie.
8: It was so 78.
4: I can only give you...
6: Yeah. It would be very depressing if he naturally sang the same as Matt Pryor.
8: It would.
4: In that case, I'll give you 10. Graham, yeah. Graham Garden now, you're going to sing along with Judy Garland in that lovely old song by George Gershwin, Swanee.
13: Yeah! Swanee, yeah, how I love you, how I love you.
14: Mm-hmm. Thank you, thank you. I get the 1, 2, 3 among the folk. Then D-I-X-I-E on you know my madness waiting for me, praying for me down by that Swanee, the puss of North. Well, see me no more when I get to
4: I'm going to give you, Graham, 10 marks for being the only one of the four to lose it while the music was still going on. Now, we come to Mornington Crescent. As you know, Mornington Crescent is a very old game which has been played by millions. Famous people have played it too, and I don't mean these four. And recently we were thrilled when Mr. Francis Drummond of Battersea sent us an archive recording of the game being played by Franklin D. Roosevelt, Adolf Hitler, Benito Mussolini, and Winston Churchill. And this was recorded at Nuremberg in 1938. We're going to play part of it now, and we apologize for the poor sound quality. Here it is.
14: Let me see. Broadway. Appicinia tutti pronti.
15: Paris Street.
14: Oh, 52nd Street. Via Benito, get the ice cream.
15: Whitehall.
14: Whitehall. Brooklyn.
4: Well, Adolf won that one. I think you found that was pretty interesting. And if any of you listening at home know of any examples of or evidence of Mornington Crescent being played as an earlier date than that, I do wish you'd let us know, because we'd like to include that in the program. Now we go on to round 6.
16: What's the score?
4: The score... Wait a minute, I haven't computed Adolf Hitler's contributions to that. Yes. We go on to round 6. And this is a round called One-Handed Doll Dressing. For this new round, I've given each team a nude doll. Their aim is to dress it as quickly as possible. But, and this is the snag, each team member must only use one hand. The winning team is the first to finish dressing or the last to be arrested. There's a time limit of 1 minute. So we're going to start teams.
8: But theirs is already inflated. Tim can be done for contributory negligence.
4: Well, that round of applause indicates to you that Barry Cryer and Graham Garden appear to have dressed the doll first. Would you remove that bit of newspaper, please, for a routine inspection? Disgusting and disgraceful.
8: Ours hasn't recovered from a roaring affair with Action Man.
4: Well, I think the audience here
14: was violated by a Tonka toy.
4: Right, now we have a game that was sent in about 15 years ago by Lynn Anderson of Old Coolston in Surrey. who's since married and emigrated to Canada. It's a game called Initials. I'm going to read each team some abbreviations, and they must tell me what they think each stands for. And then I shall read out what they actually do stand for and award marks as to which is the funnier. And we're going to start with Graham Garden. Graham, your initials are TFB.
5: TFB stands for Tony Blackburn.
7: Don't pursue it, huh?
4: I was just going to say that that's so funny, I'm not even going to bother to read out of it. No, actually, Graham, you could also have said Thatcher Ferry Bridge. Would you believe that? No, you wouldn't.
8: Is that real?
7: Is that a place? Is Thatcher a place? No, not a person.
4: Willie.
8: Hello.
4: You can't expect geographical information from your chairman. I'm reading out what I've got here. And it says Willie Rushton, which is also a place. Willie, your initials are Feet Up, F-A-E-T-U-P.
8: Feet Up. F-A-E-T-U-P. Fred Astaire and Elsie Tanner's Unnatural Practices. Or it could be London Transport's Obituary, Fares Are Ever Totting Up.
4: A popular answer, that one, and may score more marks than Fleet Airborne Electronic Training Unit Pacific.
8: It's more amusing.
4: Marginally. Now we go over to Barry. And Barry, your initials are SCORE, S-C-O-R-E.
7: S-C-O-R-E.
4: Yes.
7: Stop crucifying Oliver Reed, everybody.
6: What yes. A rotten society. You'd be banned immediately.
7: He's a very nice fellow. I mean, the society.
4: He'd like to know that you could also have said, with equally comical effect, Service Corps of Retired Executives.
7: Ah, in particular.
4: But you didn't. So you didn't get them up. Now, Tim, your initials are ASLEF. A-S-L-E-F.
6: Alexis Sale. This is for OTT viewers. Alexis Sale likes enunciating Tony Blackburn.
4: There was a hint of applause there.
6: Only a hint.
4: I suspect that it might be rather more than what will welcome the actual answer, so I won't give it. Graham Garden, we're going back to you now because you're so far behind that I think it's necessary to give you a chance to pull level with NATO, N-A-T-O.
5: N-A-T-O. Oh, it's a football team. The News at 10 Occasionals.
4: Well, it is also the National Association of Taxi Cab Owners.
5: Yeah.
4: And there is another explanation.
5: They have a fleet
4: in
6: the Atlantic,
4: don't
6: they? Graham, that's where they are. I've often wondered.
4: Graham failed to draw level with that. Now we go on to the next round, which is wittily entitled Jest Expander. And it's a variation on the old favorite tag wrestling. This time somebody has to start telling a joke and can then be interrupted by the others if they're approaching a punchline. And the others will interrupt by using their buzzers. The interrupter then takes over and has to head towards a joke of his own. And the winner is the first person to complete a joke and, in the context of this program, make history. Right. We'll start with whoever would like to start a joke. You look fruitful, Barry Crime.
7: That's an ambiguous introduction. This man went into a pub with...
4: There's Timbrook Taylor.
6: And he ordered half a pint of bitter. On that moment, a girl came up to him and she suddenly said, Sleep with you!
4: Challenge from Graham.
5: I'd rather go for a drink in the pub next door. Which she did. At this point, the man noticed that a large white horse had walked into the bar.
8: Who was that lady, he said, to the large white horse, I saw you with last night? That was no lady, he replied.
4: Challenge there from Barry.
7: That was ma mère.
4: I think, yes, I have
7: nearly
4: a feeling.
7: A conclusion,
4: I have a feeling that Barry very nearly completed a joke.
8: He never has before. I don't see why he should do it.
4: It's a challenge from somebody, but as I didn't switch the light off. Oh, it's from Tim.
6: My mare, who is the. I'm going to regret this already, is the mother of Pam Air. But he's going to finish on my mare.
4: He said that he.
6: And Pam Air said, you should have heard about the vicar. Who had difficulty with his teeth, and he used to help our sermons he used to give, and he used to click his teeth. So he went to the dentist and said,
4: right, Graham.
5: And he, well, no, he did go to the dentist and said, do you know there's a white horse drinking in that pub down the road?
4: A challenge there from Tim Brooke.
6: And the dentist said, no. What sort of teeth do you want? He said, false teeth. So the vicar tried out the teeth, they were made, he came back next Thursday, and he tried them in. And he looked in the mirror and he went,
4: challenge from Barry.
7: I must throw these teeth away immediately and pop down to another joke.
4: Challenge there from somebody, Tim Brooke Taylor.
6: Can we have a rule in here that somebody just doesn't pop to another joke, as Barry brought in? I think that's slightly.
7: Oh, natural flow there.
4: You just leave that to me.
6: Certainly,
4: okay, now, Tim, let's keep it moving, team.
6: Certainly. Speaking of moving, there was this little boy who had to eat his prunes, and his mother said, you've got to keep it moving. He said, his mother said, you've got to eat your prunes, and he said, no, and she said, well, look, if you don't eat your prunes, God will be very angry with you.
4: Challenge from Graham.
5: And so will your father when he gets back from the pub. No, no, it's funny I should mention the pub, because in this pub, it's that. Give me a chance. There was this white horse drinking at the bar. Strange. He thought I'll engage in conversation.
8: Willie Rushton, this is how the conversation went. Who was that lady I saw you with last night?
4: Barry.
7: And the horse said, it's not that old my mare one. The horse said, now listen, here's one, the horse said. I'm down at Ascot running. Not speaking too well, but I'm running. I see the Duke of Norfolk, don't I, you see?
8: That's not the Duke of Norfolk, that's my wife.
4: Okay, well, without any doubt there, Willie Rushton won that one. And we go on to the late arrivals, and this is where I sit back and enjoy with the rest of you the team's announcements for the late arrivals at the Orientals Ball.
5: Very welcome, please. First and foremost, get them out of the way quick. Mr. and Mrs. King,
7: oh.
5: And their son, P. King, and his sister, Nan King.
6: Funny, look, there's Donald looking through the keyhole, known as the Peking Duck.
7: Good Lord, there's somebody who's been pushing the boat out. It's old Sam Pan. He really likes to tie one on. We have a hangover tomorrow, he'll wake up with a really mousy tongue.
8: There's Sammy O'Reilly and the Magnificent Seven Dwarves.
5: And his friend Jack Arthur.
6: He's a bit of a louse.
7: Partly from a horn manufacturer in Hong Kong. I'll stick to my Anglo-Saxon, I think.
6: Oriental graffiti. From Grey Fires, Yabu Sucks, and...
8: A nasty nip in here.
6: Here comes our old favourite, Hugh Flung Dung, who is, with him, he has a friend who is dressed as a medieval knight. So we can say there's a man with a chink in his armour. No offence.
7: Who let John Junk in? No.
5: Oh, look, there's Black Olaf Calcutta.
7: Mr. and Mrs. Shugar and their Tom.
6: Mr. and Mrs. Sour Pork and their delightful daughter, Sweet Anne Sour Pork.
8: Strange enough, an Iranian transvestite. The Geisha of Persia.
7: With his friend Quentin Crispy Noodles. Author of The Naked Collective Farmer. Well, wait a minute, what's that, a gong bang? Oh, no. The Bing family who just dropped in. They thought to lay on. Very scrutable. And their pig.
6: There's Rick Shaw.
5: Of course.
6: And there's awfully nice Sony people.
5: Here's the one. Yes, look. Look who's come along to have some fun. Mr. and Mrs. Cairo, in they run, with their ancient, most peculiar son, the old, bizarre Ian Cairo.
7: It's cabaret time, and topping the bill, Toya Sauce and Sheena Easton. Singing Yangtze Doodle Dangtze.
6: Oh, there's that ancient Chinese dental appointment. 2:30. I'm going to commit Harry Curry. Oh, Harry Curry.
8: And a half portion of number 37.
7: The Irish Chinese comic, Paddy Field.
4: Ladies and gentlemen, on the principle, always leave them wanting more.
6: How
4: or
6: high
4: always leave them wanting something. We're going to...
6: Oh, it's just in reference, in passing. How high is a Chinaman? We always remember that.
4: It's level pegging, Tim. Do you want one more chance to forge ahead?
6: No.
7: Nanking coal? Oh, no.
6: Marshall.
4: That brings us to the end of this week's program. Join us again next week. Until then, from all of us, goodbye.
3: 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The program was produced by Paul Makey Archer.

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1: No, I don't think so.
0: What about that?
1: No. It's quite nice, though.
0: Is it? Do you think I might try a piece? I'll have 2 ounces, please.
2: Jacobs, the cream of cream crackers.
3: Yes, it's for you. It's your dinner. It's called Cupboard Love. Cupboard Love's different. Comes in a packet, not a tin. See this foil pouch? Keeps it moist and squeezy. That's right. It's a new kind of cat food. Moist. It's good for you. Like it?
4: New Cupboard Love. What the well-cared-for cat has for dinner.
3: Yes, it's for you. It's your dinner. It's called Cupboard Love. Cupboard Love's different. Comes in a packet, not a tin. See this foil pouch? Keeps it moist and squeezy. That's right. It's a new kind of cat food. Moist. It's good for you. Like it?
4: New Cupboard Love. What the well-cared-for cat has for dinner.
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0: We present Tony Hancock, Sidney James, Bill Kerr, Hattie Jakes, and Kenneth Williams in...
1: Hancock's Half Hour. Now, come on, William. Now, try it once more.
2: No, Tub, it's no good. I can't do it.
1: Of course you can do it. It's just a question of practice. Now, come on. Have a go. Don't give in now. You've done quite well so far. Now, don't let it get the better of you.
2: Yeah, but, Tub, I'm not very good at this sort of thing.
1: Look, I know it's difficult for you, but you must persevere now. Come on. One more try. Go.
2: The cat sat on the mat.
1: See, you can do it. You can do it when you try. Now read it without the pictures.
2: Oh, no, Tub, I don't think I can do that. I've got to have something to go by.
1: All right, well, I'll explain the words to you and you memorize them. Now, cat is spelt C-A-T. And that's the cat there. And that's the mat, M-A-T. And that is the cat sitting on the mat.
2: Sitting? You said it was the cat sat on the mat.
1: Yes, well, you see... Sitting is the present participle of the verb to sit, of which sat is the past participle.
2: Are you coming down to the cafe for a cup of tea?
1: No, I am not. You've got another 2 hours' work to do before playtime.
2: Oh, Tub, I don't want to do any more lessons. What do I need them for? I use bigger words than cat and mat all day long.
1: I know you use them, but you don't know what they look like in print. If I wrote them down on paper, you'd be completely mystified. If you're going to learn how to read and write, you've got to start right at the very beginning. There is no shortcut to literacy. Got to go about it as if you're a child of three going to school for the first time.
2: Where's that?
1: Where's what?
2: Literacy.
1: What are you talking about?
2: You said there was no shortcut to it.
1: That's right.
2: Well, how did you get there then?
1: William, literacy is not a place.
2: What is it then?
1: It's a state of being.
2: Being what?
1: Being literate.
2: Oh. My dog had two literates once. There were seven and eight.
1: Your dog did not have literates. Your dog had litters. L-I-T-E-R-S. It's an entirely different word. Literate means being educated, like what I am, as opposed to unliterate, like what you are.
2: I get you.
1: Yes. Now, I want you to read this book carefully and study the pictures in it. It'll be a great help.
2: You mean I can keep it?
1: Certainly.
2: Oh, gee, thanks, Tub. I'd better write my name in it in case it gets lost. Now, let's see. This book is the...

0: What's this one?
1: Prop.
0: Prop?
1: Tea.
0: Property. Oh, property. I know that word. Is cup of tea spelt like that?
1: No.
0: Oh. This book is the property of... Do I write me name in where all the little dots are?
1: Yes, that's right.
0: B-I-L-Y-C-U-R, Billy Kerr.
2: Not bad. Not bad at all. The letters are very well formed. Two or three back to front, but you'll definitely improve.
0: Hey, can we have playtime now?
1: No, William.
3: Good morning, class. Milk time. Here's your bottle of milk and your straw.
2: Miss Pugh, there is no need to take the mickey out of William. I think it's very praiseworthy that he should volunteer to stay in and learn when he could be out playing with the other boys.
3: Well, I'm sorry. I just think it's ridiculous to see a man of 34 reading The Adventures of Noddy and Big Ears.
2: He's only reading it because the words are so easy. He's got to start at the beginning. It's no good starting him off with Charles Dickens' Decline and Fall of the Roman Empire. Do hate smug people. Just because you were lucky enough to have the benefit of an education, you poke fun at poor wretches like Bill. It's not his fault he never went to school.
0: No, we never had any schools out in the bush. Me dad had to teach me everything.
3: Well, how is it you didn't learn?
0: He didn't know anything. He was worse than I am.
1: Oh, no, he couldn't have been.
0: Well, he was. He had a cattle station in South Australia. He knew every cattle on that farm by name.
3: How many were there?
0: Four. He knew he had four because he had an accountant come down from Sydney every month to count them.
2: Now, there you are. You see what the poor lad's been up against. No schooling, an idiot father. Now he's got a chance to make good. I'm going to do all I can to help him.
3: A chance to make good, you say?
2: Yes. He's been after a job in the local bank.
3: What as?
2: Cashier, of course.
3: Oh, well, if he gets it, I'm taking my money out. Cashier? Ridiculous.
2: It is not ridiculous. He'll be all right when I've finished educating him. He's done very well in this short time. Go on, Bill. Show her how you count up to 10.
0: 1, 4, 2, 9, 7, 3, 6, 8, 5, 10.
2: There you are. They're all there. Just got to get him in the right order. He'll be manager in no time.
3: Don't you think he'd do better to have a qualified teacher?
2: I've got my qualifications. Seem to forget I was last year installed as rector of Mrs. Cravat's day and boarding school, Houndsditch. No mean achievement, that, mate. School with a very trying tradition. Do you realise that no less than 30% of the boys leaving that school get jobs? And I was in at Cambridge, first reserve in the Royal Tiddlywink team.
3: Has nothing to do with your teaching qualifications.
2: All right. What's the time?
3: 11 o'clock.
2: Right. Playtime. 10 minutes break. Back at 10 past for some.

0: Morning, Kurt.
1: Morning, Tub.
0: What did I tell you about that?
1: Oh, sorry. Good morning, sir.
0: That's better. We must keep this on a pupil-master relationship if we're going to get anywhere.
1: I bought you an apple for you.
0: You take it then, Mickey.
2: Oh.
0: Oh, well, thank you very much. I'll have it with me milk. Let's have a look at your homework. It was an essay, wasn't it?
1: Yeah, where I went for my holidays last year.
0: Yes, that's it. Where I went for my holidays last year by William Kerr. Brighton. Is that all there is?
1: Yeah.
0: It's not very long, is it?
1: Well, I was only there 2 days.
0: Well, couldn't you have used a bit of imagination? Brighton? Brighton? How can I judge how good it is on that? Didn't you go anywhere?
1: No, it rained all the time.
0: Well, what about your hotel? You must have got up to something there.
1: Oh, yeah, I did. Well...
0: Yeah, well, that's it then. Put it down. No, perhaps not. Miss Pugh might pick it up. You don't have any Frank Harris memoirs around here.
1: Hey, how many marks are you going to give me for it?
0: I am not giving you any marks for that.
1: Oh.
0: All right, all right. 1 out of 10 because you kept the page clean. What else have you done?
1: Spelling.
0: Oh, yes, your spelling is atrocious. Let's see what you've done. Well, there's a good start. Spelling. S-P-E-L-I-N-G. Hmm. Well, that one's right. That's right, that's right. Oh, no, no, William. There's only one K in cyclist. Write that out 100 times. Did you do the lines I gave you yesterday?
1: Yeah.
0: Show me. William, when I give you 100 lines, I don't expect 100 lines to be drawn with a pencil and a ruler. I want something on them. Go and stand in the corner.
3: There's a gentleman here to see you.
0: I'm sorry, I can't see anybody during class.
3: Well, he says it's about something that will be to your advantage as a teacher.
0: Well, in that case, it is my duty to see him. Who is he?
3: Well, he asked me not to give you his name, otherwise you wouldn't see him.
0: Show him in.
3: This way.
4: Hello, Hancock.
0: Pay attention, class. We shall now most likely have a lesson on the loopholes in the income tax laws.
4: I won't take up too much of your valuable time, Professor. I'm here on business that will appeal to you. I hear you've gone into the teaching profession.
0: Well, I am giving one of our more unfortunate layabout friends the benefits of my own classical education, yes.
4: Ah, yes, a very noble profession, teaching. Plato, Homer, Euripides, all them other great Chinese philosophers.
0: Ah, yes, yes, great men, great men. Gents, every one of them.
4: Yep. Well, I feel proud that in my own humble way, I too can help the fruits of knowledge grow in the orchard of ignorance.
0: Nicely put.
4: I represent the Sydney James Educational Supply Company. Maps, books, pencils, chalks, blackboards, and the greatest inducement to learning ever invented. The Super Spring steel-tipped, three-ply, weighted-handle cane, complete with special Sid James labor-saving attachment, allowing the master to inflict the greatest amount of pain over the largest possible area with a minimum pound of effort. All at competitive prices, I have purchase terms arranged.
0: No, I don't think we're interested, Sid. We're doing very well as we are.
4: No seat of learning is complete without the treasures I got inside this case. I am official supplier to some of the greatest schools in England. I supply steeple adornments to Oxford. I supply sponge pads to Eton.
0: What for?
4: For blokes with little heads to stop their top hats slipping over their eyes. I also do a very nice line in family trees for butchers who want to get their sons to Adam.
0: I think you got it wrong, Sid. I'm not running a school. I'm just teaching privately.
4: Yes, maybe now you are, but your reputation is spreading, son. You're the talk of the Hand and Racket since they've seen what you've done for Bill. He goes in there now, he adds up his own dart score. He's also found out that there's more than 16 bob in a pound. Which has given a landlord the dead needle who was making a fortune out of him. They're so impressed, well, I want to tell you, there's been some talk about some of them sending their kids to you for teaching.
0: Well, it's very flattering. Well, I'm not a schoolmaster. I mean, that's Jimmy Edwards' meat, not mine. I'm only helping Bill out.
4: Yeah, what a marvellous job you made of it, boy. They're openly referring to you as another Svengali.
0: Oh, no, no, never. It's nothing like that. It's just a... I suppose they have got rather compelling eyes. Yeah. They burn into people, you know. Now I think of it, quite a lot of girls shudder when I look at them. It's me eyes. It makes them shiver with a desire. They have to turn their head away. They can't look at me.
4: Yeah, I noticed it. Yeah.
0: I have to wear dark glasses at the palais in case they go berserk. Oh, old Rasputin had the same trouble. His eyes, you know. We're exactly the same. Different haircuts, that's all. I think I get it from his Spanish grandmother, you know. Eyes like paperweights, she has. You know, the ones that snow when you tip them upside down. Remarkable woman, Carmen Hancock, her name was. She worked in a marmalade factory in Seville. Yes, yes, they still talk about her eyes in Spain. She stopped a bull dead at 20 yards.
4: What are you talking about?
0: Oh, I'm sorry, I was digressing. Where were we?
4: I was telling you how they're referring to you as the professor at 23 Railway Cuttings. They've got more confidence in you than the schools round here. You become a legend. The wise old sage of East Cheam.
0: Well, mind you, I've always commanded respect, haven't I?
4: Of course you have. Look how the pub goes quiet when you start explaining how Zeta works. Why were you at cash in on this?
0: How?
4: Turn this place into a private school. Professor Hancock's private academy for young gentlemen. You'll have Indian Maharajas here, diplomat sons, princes. It'll be like bringing Cheam School back to Cheam.
0: No. No. What are you getting out of this?
4: Not a stint. I'm just proud to be on a payroll of such a praiseworthy project.
0: What payroll?
4: You're going to need a fully paid-up secretary to take care of the finances.
0: The finances?
4: Certainly. Naturally, the school will be fee-paying, and I should say, 200 nicker a term. I'll take care of that side of it. We can't have the headmaster bothering with such a sordid subject as money.
0: Look, Sid, I don't think so. I couldn't control a bunch of kids. You know, kids and dogs don't take to me.
4: These kids won't play you up, boy. Not with the Sidney James special cane attachment. I got a telescopic one as well. You can reach the back of the class without leaving your desk. Leave it to me, boy. We'll advertise a new school and I'll get the word passed around town saying that you are a great man of letters, all right? You'll have a school full of spotty-faced Herberts in no time.
0: Where can I get a school from?
4: This place will do for an outlet build-up. 7 to 10's in the dining room. 11s to 14's in the lounge. 14s to 16's in the kitchen. Over 16's in the bathroom.
0: Now, Sid, I haven't got any facilities here.
4: And that is where the Sidney James Educational Supply Company comes in. Sign this.
0: Well, what is it?
4: Just sign it.
0: I never sign anything without reading.
4: There's nothing on it yet. I'll write it in later. Now, you know you can trust me. Come on, come on. There's no time to lose.
0: Oh, all right. Fair.
4: Good boy. You're now the proud owner of 60 desks, 4 blackboards, 3 tons of coloured chalk, 6 war office surplus maps, and 300 weight of assorted books. Now then, teachers.
0: Well, there's only me.
4: That's not enough. We got 60 kids to teach. Give Bill another couple of weeks, we'll make him assistant headmaster in charge of French. French, Latin, advanced physics and maths.
0: What does he know about any of that lot? He thinks maths is what tramps get drunk on.
4: He'll know more than the kids.
0: I wouldn't bet on that. He knows how to hog-tie a kangaroo, make a boomerang do a circle, and that is his lot.
4: Oh, we get away with it, boy, as long as the parents don't come and inspect the place. Griselda can be matron and gym mistress.
0: Gymnastics? What a farce for a start. Can't touch her knees, let alone her toes.
4: All right, she can yell out to him. She doesn't have to do it. And I will complete the staff.
0: Oh, this is going to be interesting, yes. And what subject will you be teaching?
4: Citizenship.
0: Of course. Yes, of course, yes, yes. You're a model of that. Well, you've had it taken away from you 3 times.
4: You know, boy, I think this is going to be a nice little number. If it don't work out, we can always move to another district, start again. Aren't you thrilled about it? Just think, in your bathroom, you may be teaching future members of the government.
0: Well, if I can sort out which ones they are, I shall turn the tap on and hold their heads under.
4: Yeah, well, we've got to have a motto. All good schools have got a Latin motto.
1: Hey, Tub, can I come out of the corner now? I've done me 100 lines.
0: You buffoon! Buffoon! I didn't mean on the wallpaper. Look, right in between me bunches of grapes. All right, what have you written?
1: The only sentence I know. The cat sat on the mat.
0: Wait a minute. That's it. It's symbolic.
4: What is?
0: That's our motto. Symbolic of learning from the beginning. The phrase taught to our first pupil. Catus satus natus.

0: Oh, isn't it exciting, Mr. Hancock? First day of school, the beginning of our first term.
1: Miss Pugh, it might be as well to remember my name is now Professor Hancock, B.A., B.S.C., M.A., Cantab.
0: What does Cantab mean?
1: It's short for Cambridge.
0: Oh, I can put that after my name.
1: I think Oxon would be better for you.
2: Oh, morning, Tub.
0: Tub?
1: Professor Hancock.
3: Everybody ready to start battle?
4: Oh, stone me. What are you wearing?
3: A mortarboard and gown. What does it look like? I had it specially tailored.
1: Yes, but light blue sharkskin worsted with a tartan lining. It's not right. It's not dignified.
3: I see no reason why a master shouldn't look sharp. Morrie made me this, the best in Charing Cross Road.
1: Look at the mortarboard. It shouldn't have a snap brim and curled up edges.
3: Oh, shut up. I'm known all over Soho as a snappy dresser, and I'm not going to spoil my reputation for you.
0: Don't you think we ought to get into the classrooms?
1: Can't wait to get started, can she? It's a mistake giving her the 18-year-olds.
3: She's right, boy. It's 9 o'clock. They're all in.
1: How many pupils have turned up?
3: We've got 10 in each class. At 200 a term, that's 8,000 ICA this term already.
1: I don't think your entrance is in quite the right spirit, Professor James. Instead of seeing in front of you 10 eager, aspiring young hopefuls keen to quench their thirst at your fountain of knowledge, you're going to see 200 ICA piled on each chair.
0: Don't you think we ought to get into the classroom?
1: Oh, wait. Contain yourself, madam. What class are you taking first, Dr. Kerr?
5: Trigonometry.
1: Oh, look, take geography, look. Tell them where Australia is.
5: Where is it?
1: You were born there, mate, you ought to know.
5: I only know where it is when I'm there. I know on the map it's down on the bottom on the right-hand side.
1: I told you, Sid. What's going to happen when they go home and the fathers say, well, what did you learn today? And they say, Australia is in the bottom right-hand corner. You're going to have the school inspector around here in no time. Dr. Kerr, I think you'd better tell them you've got laryngitis and tell them to talk amongst themselves. Right, classes, everyone. And remember, we are dedicated people. The responsibility of the future happiness and welfare of these children is in our hands. Go.

0: Now, the history of England goes right back into history. First name one can recall is Nell Gwyn, who jumped into her chariot one day and called upon her fellow Britons, of whom she was queen, "Arise, ye Britons, from your slumbers, and let us ride to Londonagan." Which, of course, was the Itai name for London at that time. And furthermore, said Nell Gwyn, "Let us overthrow these Roman hordes."
1: It was Boadicea.
2: Pardon?
1: It was Boadicea.
0: Oh, yes, yes. "Let us overthrow these Boadicean hordes." Well, nothing much happened for the next few hundred years, of course, until the next name that springs to mind, William the Conqueror, a Norman.
1: Make up your mind, was he William or Norman?
0: Well, he was William, yes. Yes, William. Norman was the place he came from. Norman being a shortened derivation of the word Northman, meaning one who comes from Norway.
1: He came from France.
0: Yes. Obviously, we're not talking about the same William the Conqueror. I'm talking about the one who invaded England.
1: So am I. He came from France.
0: Well, there were a lot of intermarriages. His father was a Norwegian, and even though William lived in France, he was, I submit, technically Norwegian. A fact not generally put in the history books for political reasons, but I assure you I'm right. Yes. Anyway, we beat him at Agincourt.
1: He beat us at Hastings.
0: Yes, well, that's one all, then. Anyway, his old man, his father, his pot and pan, the Prince of Oslo.
1: The Duke of Normandy.
0: Yes. Or you.
1: Yes.
0: You're expelled. Here's your 200 quid back. Hop it. Hop it. Scripture. King Herod the Lionheart was, of course, Nero's brother-in-law. They did a little arrangement, of course, by the...
3: Now, listen carefully. The cat sat on the mat.
4: Oi!
3: What do you want, little man?
4: We did that yesterday and the day before.
3: Yeah, and we're going to do it tomorrow and the day after that, so sit down, you ratbag. Once more, the cat sat on the mat.
5: Dough until it is resilient, then you'll roll it out with the pin, then place the fruit in like so, pop it into the oven, and in 4 hours' time we have a beautiful steaming hot cabinet pudding. I'll tell you all what it tasted like tomorrow. And don't forget, I want you all to bring along tomorrow fruit, meat, treacle, and jam. And we can make lots and lots of lovely puddings, which I can try out over the weekend. And now, shepherd's pie. Take 10 pounds off, Miss.
6: Come to advanced mathematics. Now, you put 2 bob on a 10-1 winner. It's coupled up at a 7-4 second, which is part of a cross double with a 100-8 third for a place. Now then, how much is going on to what horse, and how much will you finally get when you go up to the window? Now, hurry up and work it out, because unless I get it by 3 o'clock, I've had it. Now then, I think we'll have a telly on, because they're doing the old meeting at Newmarket. Give you a chance to study animal life. And shut up. No talking, do it in the racing.

0: Well, I think we've made a good start, don't you, Sid?
1: Yeah, we're all right now. No complaints from the parents. I think the boys must be passing on the winners, I'm tipping.
0: Oh, dear, oh, dear. You're teaching the boys cooking, aren't you, Miss Pugh?
2: I am.
0: They'll have to improve on this. This dinner is shocking.
2: Well, I'm sorry. It's all they could bring today.
0: What have you asked them to bring along to cookery classes tomorrow?
2: Chicken, salmon, and fruit salad.
0: Oh, that's a bit better. I think we'll put the fees up next term. Get a better class of boy in. Might bring some posh grub in. I feel quite provincial sitting down at this rubbish.
1: That's my boy.
2: Their parents think they're bringing it in for themselves.
0: We're doing them a favor. If a boy eats too much food, it dulls his mind.
2: Exactly. Look at you.
0: I resent that. Pray step outside.
1: No punch-ups in the common room. We've got an example to set.
3: Hey, do you think I could change me lesson round a bit and said, the dog sat on the mat?
0: Of course you can.
3: Oh, good. Only classes have been getting a bit boring lately.
4: Excuse me, Professor Hancock. There's a gentleman to see you.
0: Show him in, Biggs. Another parent wants his son here, I suppose. We'll have to start another class out in the air, eh, children, at this rate. I feel rather proud I'm helping these children. They respect me, you know. You should have seen my class today. How they sat there agog while I was telling them about Isaac Newton chopping down his father's cherry tree and becoming the first president of South America.
5: Good morning. The door was open, so I came in.
0: £300 a term. Take it or leave it.
5: £300 a term is rather a lot, isn't it? That makes you the most expensive school in the country.
0: You've got to pay for quality, mate. Have a sardine.
5: No, thank you. You stand for quality.
0: Yes, a complete higher education the lads here get.
5: Like the story of Isaac Newton chopping down his father's cherry tree.
0: Yes, we teach them all that, yes. And about Robert Louis Stevenson.
5: What did he do?
0: Well, surely you know. Surely. What, a man of your build?
5: Well,
0: I should have thought so. Could be. Yes, Robert Louis Stevenson, yes. He was sitting under a tree waiting for the kettle to boil when an apple fell on his head and he invented the spinning wheel.
5: How interesting.
0: Yes, he's a great man. A fascinating brain he had.
5: Yes, yours is quite interesting as well. I'm from the Minister of Education.
0: Oh, is he interested in the place?
5: Oh, very. We've had lots of reports coming in.
0: Oh, he's thinking about sending his lad here. Well, you can tell him we'll knock a pony off the fee if he'll pass the word round amongst the old cabinet.
5: I see. These are the members of your staff, I presume.
0: Yes, yes, this is Professor James.
6: How do you do?
5: Where did you obtain your professorship, Mr. James?
6: Eh? Oh,
5: Think carefully, because I can easily check it if you get my meaning.
6: Oh, well, in that case, I've got nothing to do with the place. I'm the caretaker.
5: Very wise. And who is this?
0: This is Dr. Kerr, is my English master.
3: Hiya, sport. Drag some wood under you and squat.
5: Yes, I believe I've seen Mr. Kerr's classroom. It's the one upstairs with the pupils sitting in the bath, is it not?
0: It's a temporary affair till we extend the premises, you understand.
5: I'm afraid it'll be more temporary than you anticipated. The police will be here this afternoon to board up the premises and to escort you to the police station where you will be charged with fraud.
0: Fraud? I've never frauded in my life. This is a bona fide seat of learning. I've dedicated my career to teaching the children of gentlemen.
5: You offer facilities you obviously haven't got, and you offer education you obviously cannot give.
0: It was done in good faith, I assure you.
5: And the £8,000 you collected in fees?
0: If anyone is dissatisfied, we shall return it. It's all in the bank.
5: £24, £10 of it is.
0: 24. Professor James, can you explain why the money...
6: Nothing to do with me, mate. I'm the caretaker.
0: You are not. You are not. You are an up-to-the-neck-in-it partner.
6: Oh, no, son. If you read the minutes, you'll find I resigned.
0: What minutes?
6: I just finished writing them. I think you'll find you own the old school, and you are responsible for any charges or civil actions resulting in the running of the same. Hey, they can't touch me, can they?
5: I'm afraid not.
6: And furthermore, as caretaker, you have to give me 4 weeks' notice, 6 knicker a week, so I'll take the 24 knicker left in the bank and we call it quits. Well, tell our gents, nice to have done business with you. I'll be in Bermuda if you need me to give evidence.
0: Miss Pugh, you can testify as to my complete innocence in this. Tell him how I was hoodwinked by the fast-talking Sidney James. Who she has just run off with. Dr. Kerr, you can tell this gentleman that my intentions in running this school were governed solely by a sincere desire to do good and help educate the children of this noble land of ours. Tell him what qualifications I have. Tell him how I started by teaching you and how all this sprung from my success with your good self. Show him what standard you reached after only a few months of my expert tuition.
3: The cat sat on the mat. The dog sat on the mat. The mouse sat on the mat. Woof, meow, squeak.
0: Yes.
5: Well?
0: I understand some of the prisoners are quite keen on being educated. Perhaps if you had a few words with the governor, he'd let me hold classes in his cell. I think a lot of good would come of it, because I'm sure they must get rather bored, and I think, perhaps I'm just the man to say... I'm the last.
7: That was Hancock's Half Hour, starring Tony Hancock with Sidney James, Bill Kerr, Hattie Jakes and Kenneth Williams. Theme and incidental music composed and conducted by Wally Stott. The show written by Alan Simpson and Ray Galton. The program, which was recorded, was produced by Tom Ronald.

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3: We've been together now for 40 years, and it ain't been a day.
4: Honey, folks! It was the kindest way out. We had the vet's permission. Now, folks, by permission of one of the Lord Chamberlain's secretaries, we present...
5: The Great Spun Blade.

0: My name is Dr. Harry McSquirter, Squirter McSquirter of the Clan McThud and Jim Thudder of Leeds. Our history goes back over half a decade. I have got nothing to do with tonight's show, so I'll bid you all a good night.
1: The scene opens in a granny hurling factory in Tooting.
2: Ah, my masterpiece. Don't move, Moriarty. Keep that pose. Ah, how Michelangelo would have envied me.
3: What are you making?
2: A pill, Moriarty.
3: Christy? You mean you made me pose in the nude to model for a pill?
2: I wasn't using all of you, just a certain area. round off the pill with sandpaper. There, swallow that.
3: Oh, what delicious sandpaper. Banana, the flavor of the month, folks. Ow, ow, ow, more.
2: Pay attention. I have invented this pill to make us rich.
3: You mustn't be too ambitious, Gridpipe. We've already owned 3 pieces of brown paper and a conker.
2: Don't let that dazzle you. We must go on. Remember, there comes a tide in the time of every man's affairs. You know who said that, Moriarty?
3: You did. I just heard you. Oh, yeah. Yes, I do. Ah, Shakespeare.
2: Ignorant swine. It was Henry V, the great writer. You know the old Apollo Theater?
3: Yes.
2: Well, he wrote that.
3: What a beautiful tune.
2: Now, I must get into this mess of change. Now, stand on your head in this bucket of lukewarm boiling water, would you? Now, I pour this bottle of rancid yak butter over your knees. Next, I hold this copy of The Feathered World under your nose and fit this cricket ball under your chin. There. Next, I haul you up to the ceiling.
3: What are you going to do now, right?
2: Just talk to you. Can you hear me talking?
3: Only in words.
2: Splendid. Splendid, my thing, little high ming a tum.
3: Thank you.
2: I shall just use words, then.
3: Words? It's a miracle, I tell you.
2: You thin-legged steamer, you. This pill is the only known and unknown cure for the spawn plague.
3: Spawn? Spawn? Is it catching?
2: I don't know. No one's ever had it.
3: You mean that ya-ya-yabu with a thumb magalalakalong ya pa pa pa pa pa pa pa ya kalapoka ya pa pa pa pa pa pa.
2: You have it in a nutshell.
3: How do you know people are going to start catching the spawn plague, Ripley?
2: Oh, just leave that to me. I have certain oglers on the Sprotten England Blue and the Bayos
1: Lam. And on that beautifully enunciated rubbish, we move to...
4: Me, folks, steady! Thank you! You won't get free draws for Christmas. Now for a quick bath. Lovely. Now then, where's that instruction manual? Now, here it is. Bath night for beginners. Now, take the soap in the right hand and apply to all parts. I see, yes, right.
5: This was the great National Health Surgeon Ned Segun, who had just invented Dirty Necks.
4: Flat?
6: Yes, sir.
4: Ah, Jim, stand in the sink and take a letter.
6: Yes, sir.
4: Now, first, what have I got in my diary this week?
6: Monday, Tuesday, Wednesday, Thursday, Friday, and Saturday.
4: Cancel them. I can't see them till Sunday.
6: Very well.
4: Well, I better be getting down to surgery. I forgot my clothes.
1: The scene, Dr. Segun's National Health Waiting Room.
4: Good morning, patients. I'm sorry to be so late, but I had to stop for a 3 months holiday in Paris.
7: Shall I send the first patient in, Del?
4: Yes, darling. Remember, the rich ones first, National Health's last.
7: Ritual. You first, drop him.
8: Turn,
4: Hey, what's the trouble with you?
8: Oh, I got the shoo-shoo. Oh, I got a touch of the birds, mate. Get away, you shoe-birdie.
4: So you grey in no time. Well, I see. Getting the bird is a common complaint.
8: Yes, I saw you last week at Coventry, mate. Yeah. You do all right for fruit, don't you?
4: It's all right. It's all lies, folks. Lies. I'm a great success, I tell you. I was paid off last week.
8: Well, how can I cure these naughty birdies? My...
4: Well, we'll soon have you well, matey. Just wear these bird cages hanging on your legs and take this bird line 3 times a second.
8: Oh, lovely.
4: Who's next?
9: The rail in Quidditch.
4: What's wrong with him?
9: Copped it.

0: terrible illness that must be. And now I have pleasure in announcing a knock at the door.
1: I have pleasure in saying, come in!
2: Ah, dear Dr. Nair, I bring you a man stricken with a dread disease. He is Count Jim Kidney Wiper Moriarty.
3: Shame me, Doctor.
1: Right, just lay on his back. Right. Just run the stethoscope over his pockets.
3: Good.
1: This man is suffering from poverty. Take this bottle of pound notes and inject them into his wallet 3 times a day.
3: Oh, what a lovely medicine. Oh.
2: Dear surgeon, you have overlooked one terrifying aspect of the dear Count's condition. This man has the spawn plague.
1: I've never heard of it.
2: That is because the Count is the first man to have caught it.
1: Are you sure?
2: He has all the symptoms, namely bare knees.
1: Is it catching?
2: Yes. Stand back, please. Oh, I'm too late. Yes, you've already caught it. You have got the bare knees.
1: No, I haven't.
2: Roll your trousers up. There, bare knees.
1: Ah! I've got the spawn!
0: Even as Seguin is stricken with the spawn, the British Medical Council were quick to seek a cure.
4: And so, gentlemen, I must conclude by drawing your attention.
5: What? Speak up.
4: Quiet, please. I must draw your attention to the fact that the use of leeches is not only useless, but harmful.
5: Gentlemen.
4: Lose my stethoscope license, eh?
5: I maintain that I have used leeches for years, and not one of them has ever been ill.
6: Bravo! There's proof for you, indeed.
5: Yes. I might add that neither have I received any complaints from the patient's next of kin.
1: A new malignant plague is upon us.
2: Good business is looking up.
1: Whose business is looking up?
2: Bird watchers. Jolly
1: good. I don't wish to know you. The plague, I tell you, the plague, the fearsome and fearful plague.
7: Oh, splendid. We haven't had a good plague for years.
2: Yes, oh. None does get out of touch.
1: Gentlemen, please. Every patient that I examined this morning at a nominal fee of 20 guineas has the spawn plague.
7: I see.
1: Even I have it at a nominal fee of 2 and 6. The symptoms of bare knees. Roll your trouser legs up.
5: Oh, dear. We've got it.
1: We've all got it. There's only one cure. Try and run away from your knees.
0: The spawn plague spread like wildfire. Everywhere we're going down with it. Several people went up with it. And one gentleman was known to have gone sideways with it. The country was in a turmoil, as one minister remarked.
8: They've never had it so good.
0: Meantime, in a new satellite town slum.
5: Oh, dear. Men, modern men. Men, modern men.
9: Oh. What is it, Cocky?
5: What have you put on the roof?
9: Can you say that line again? Because I can't answer the next one. And...
5: Where? Oh, yes.
9: Yeah. What is it, Cocky?
5: Where have you put the roof?
9: I sent it to the menders. It was leaking, Cocky.
5: Oh, dear modern men. It's freezing cold in here, Min.
9: I know, well, yes, sit nearer to Africa. It's warmer there, you know.
5: Yes, there's nothing like Africa to keep you nice and warm.
9: Nothing like an Africa, buddy, I tell you.
0: Yes, folks, do away with dirty coal.
10: Keep yourselves warm with Africa. Africa is now on sale to anyone who wants to make it a second India.
5: You hear that, Min? You hear that, Min?
9: They'll knock Africa down and Bill Flatch there, cocky. You mark what I say.
5: I wish Disraeli was back, Min.
9: He will be, Henry. He's just gone down to the shops. Oh, that's him. I wonder if he brought the sulfur with him. Come in, come in. Come on, come on, come on.

0: a minute. It's evening.
1: Oh.
2: Evening.
1: Come in, Dr. Ned.
0: Come in, need I.
3: How is the spondlet?
1: Oh, doctor, is there no cure?
3: None.
4: News, Neddy. Yeah. I have found the cure. This bottle of pills, 10 shillings, please. Tar, Ned, and the sailors, farewell.
3: Oh. And so saying, he went to the door and disappeared into the night.
4: Did I? Well, I might have been told a bit sooner than this.
3: And so saying, he went through...
4: Yes, yes, they know that, yes.
3: And so saying, I've read the instructions on the pills. Take 3 paces south, stretch out the right arm, roll down the trouser legs. Eureka! As our folks, my bare knees have gone! Taxi!
5: Yes, mate.
3: The Ministry of Health and Dirt, please.
5: Right. There must be a cure for this, I tell you. I can't go out in the street. I mean, I... Oh, a taxi.
3: Yes, it's a new type.
5: Come in.
3: I am in.
5: He am in.
3: But look, I'm here on business.
5: It's the quickest way. I always travel on business. Sit down, please. Every chair a whoopee cushion. Here's my brochure. And an interesting health picture of Sabrina.
3: Thank you. And here is a photograph of her clothes.
5: Good heavens! Who is that man inside them?
6: It's me.
5: Get out, you fool!
6: I'm no fool. How?
5: Careful, madam. Oh. Now, Neddy, darling. Oh, dear. You know, that's quite upset me.
3: Bloodlock, here's a statue waiting to be unveiled.
5: It's a statue of you saying...
7: I've discovered a cure for spawn plague.
5: Thank you. And here is a wood carving of me saying... There must be a cure for it, I know.
3: Yes, and that cure is these anti-spawn pills.
5: Splendid. Now, sir, you will find my static water tank in the attic.
3: I'm not interested in your water tank.
5: Sure, that's your attitude. Well, sir, I am not interested in your water tank.
3: But you're insulting the plumbing I love. Just take that.
8: Plutchy!
5: It's Max Gildray. Run for it!

0: Max Galdray is now appearing at the St. James's Theatre, London. Mr. Galdray will shortly be demolished to make way for offices. I have great pleasure now in announcing the Chord of C.
1: Can you hear that sound, folks? Money. M-O-N-E-Y. Pronounced...
2: Money.
3: Creeper. The anti-spawn fields are setting like wildfire. Oh, that's nice, isn't it?
1: Yes?
0: Meantime, in the government laboratory...
1: Thank you.
3: Listen, Gritbite. I can hear the best brains that low wages can buy.
4: Don't you take no notice of them echoes.
5: I won't take any notice of them echoes.
4: Now, my good man, to our work. Remember, we're boy scientists working for our country.
5: Dab, dab, dob, dob.
4: Picks up Union Jack, cleans boots.
5: Here, Bottle, I got a rise yesterday.
4: How much?
5: 3 inches.
4: Oh. What did you get it that for, brainy man?
5: I'll tell you. Come here. I wrote a tune.
4: Oh. Well, would you play it for me, then?
5: Okay.

0: I wish I was musical.
1: Come on, Dan. Come on, folks. Let's all join in the chorus.
2: What a grand sight to see the studio audience hammering nails into each other.
0: Hooray for tunes. Now to the anti-spun experiment. Roll up your trousers for the injection.
1: There.
0: Yeah, you're cured. You ain't got bare knees.
1: No, I always wear long underpants.
0: Then we got the answer to spun.
3: Yes, folks, the Ministry of Health acted immediately. Within 30 years, everyone had been immunized with long woolen underpants.
4: Ah, oh, grit pipe, my ruined. R-U-I-N-E-D, pronounced...
5: ruined.
6: Foiled by long woolen things. But I'll get even, Marky. Taxi!
7: Oh, where to, Jim? Where to, Jim? Thank you, Jim Pants. Thank you, Jim Pants. You all get a free taxi.
6: Drive me up the wall.
7: Right.
6: Thank you. How much?
7: That's 4 and 6. Pronounced?
5: 10 bob.
6: Right. Take it out of this.
7: Thank you, Jim, but I don't like shooting, Jim. Jim.
6: Mariotti, where's Nettie?
7: He's in the Scotland.
6: What? Right, let's go and see him.
7: Right!
3: Hello, hello. How nice to see you, lad.
6: Bad news, Nettie, bad news. Roll up your kilt. Not too high, Nettie, not too high.
8: Gaddy, Marky, eh, Gaddy. Gaddy. He's got it, Mariotti.
3: What have I got?
6: You've got the quodge.
3: The quodge?
8: The dreaded quodge.
3: What's the symptoms?
6: It's bare knees covered with long underpants.
3: I've got him! I've got the quodge!
9: The quodge spread through Scotland like wildfire. The hospitals were full of quodge victims. It was a terrible sight to see those knees covered with long underpants. So that the disease did not spread, a great wall was built by the English to keep the quodge north of the border. Contractor Jim Hadrian.
1: Halt! Who goes there, the new?
10: Please do not shoot. We are twinned in gentlemen western style. We are here to investigate the court on behalf of the Indian government, I'm telling you.
1: Advance and be recognized.
11: Shut up. What are you talking? I do not see the point, sir. You have never seen us before. Therefore, it is in the extreme of possibilities that you will not recognize us now. Is that not right, sir? Is that not right,
10: absolutely.
11: You're absolutely right.
10: I must concur with Mr. Banerjee here. Yes. I can recognize him and he in turn can recognize me. You understand that?
11: That is right. There is much truth in what you are saying, Mr. Lalkakar.
10: Indeed,
11: much
10: yes, man. Truth. Indeed, yes, I'm telling you.
11: Tell us, man. Tell us, man.
10: Every morning, I'm telling you. Every morning.
11: Every morning.
10: I am arising from my chapoy and I'm looking in the mirror and I am seeing myself and I say, hello there. There you are again, my fine fellow. That's what I call it.
1: Here, listen. You'll both get a bullet up your back if you're no way.
10: Please, Herbjad Zolia. Please, let us explain. We are selling ties.
1: Ties, you understand?
6: Well done, Sentry. It's patriotism like that that's made Egypt what it is today.
1: Oh, is it? And what is it today?
4: Thursday.
1: Oh, it's my day off.
6: Right, open the gates, Moriarty, right, and let the stricken masses through.
4: Come on, the people with the cards. Hey. Come on, you hairy scat fox.
6: This way, Scottish people. Don't panic. I have here on this stall a cure for the quad.
10: Thank you. And one to the gentleman over there.
4: One over there. 2 bottles over here.
3: The swine didn't recognize me. I've got a bottle of this anti-quadge mixture. What does it say?
12: To cure the quadge, swallow the pill.
3: Gad! A talking bottle.
12: Yes. Now remove long underpants.
3: Gad! Cured! Not a trace of long underpants left. But wait.
13: pennies. That means I've got the spot again.
14: I have a cure here.
13: Perfect. Swallow a pill, pull on underpants. Cured. Wait a minute. Long underpants. That's the quodge. I've got the quodge.
2: Dinner.
13: I've got the quodge.
2: Dinner is served, gentlemen.
13: Oh, well, down the old canteen now. Good night, folks. Go on.
2: You can come out now. That's all right. You can come out. It's all over. Pronounced.
15: Over.

That was The Goon Show, a BBC recorded program featuring Peter Sellers, Harry Secombe, Spike Milligan and George Chisholm, with the Raelinger Quartet, Max Geldray, and the orchestra conducted by Wally Stott. Script by John Antrobus and Spike Milligan. Announcer Wallace Greenslade. The program produced by Charles Chilton.

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2: I say, Alexander.
3: Yes, Veronica.
2: Are you enjoying the film?
3: Very much, dear.
2: So am I. Alexander.
3: Mm-hmm.
2: Would you like a bite of my Neapolitan?
3: If I can have the strawberry bit.
2: All right. Here you are. What's the matter, Alexander?
3: Oh, yeah, it's making me shiver.
4: That is an excerpt from Ice Cold in Alex. Another in our series is a film worth remembering, which is more than can be said for the next half hour.
5: However, for those with nothing much to do, why not settle down in your favorite armchair and go to sleep? Because here's a sort of radio show which is beyond our ken. Among those taking part, Sir Roland Butter, if had any luck, the Bournemouth Ladies Guild Aerial Ballet, Harold Matt Dillon, Miss Felicity Fibrositis.
6: She's a pain in the neck.
5: We'll continue. R.G. Bargy. Ernie and Ina Marples. And, of course, Mr. Kenneth Horne, who prefers to remain anonymous. Ladies and gentlemen, Kenneth Horne.
7: Welcome to Beyond Our Ken, the radio show which is top of the poll. Well, we've been going up it for years, come to think of it. Oh, let me, as usual, bring you up to date with the week's events. On Monday, I popped round to see Paul Fenelay. When I arrived, he was busy mending a fuse. But instead of switching off first, he left the electricity on and accidentally put his hand on the live wire. Well, actually, he was perfectly all right because, fortunately, he's not a very good conductor. I'm only joking, Paul. The applause, incidentally, came from the orchestra. Thursday, I was walking along the high street. I came across a plot of open ground with a large notice saying that an optician shop was to be built there. I remember thinking of it as a sight for sore eyes. I should have forgotten it, really. Never mind. Friday. Well, I was just settling down for a quiet read when there was a tap on the front door. Peculiar sense of humor my plumber has. I started on my book and then...

0: Oh,
1: I can't believe it. I never thought he'd look like that.
2: Look, you called on me, remember?
1: Yes.
2: And who are you? Should I know you?
1: He sounds like him.
2: Who are you?
0: You probably don't recall us. We belong to your past.
2: Oh, well, not a word to Bessie then, that is.
0: We lived next door to you when you were very little. You used to call us Auntie Em and Uncle Perch.
2: And which one is which?
0: I'm Auntie Em.
1: And I'm Uncle Perch.
2: Oh, well, won't you come in, Mr. and Mrs.
0: Auntie Em.
1: And Uncle Perch.
2: Well, now, make yourselves at home.
1: Thank you. You know, you don't look a bit like the little Kenneth we knew. It seems only like yesterday. I suppose you're earning your own living now.
2: Yes, I am, actually.
1: Good for you, lad. The sooner you can get independent, the better.
2: Well, I'm on the radio.
1: Well, come over here. You'll be more comfortable in it.
2: I mean, that's how I'm earning my living. Radio and television, too.
1: Oh.
0: Very clever, too, Kenneth. I'm sure Percival here couldn't repair one of those things to save his life.
2: No. Look, I'm not a mechanic. I'm actually on the radio.
0: Well, who'd have thought our little Kenneth would be on the radio? What exactly do you do?
2: Well, at the moment, I'm in a comedy series.
1: Oh, that's funny.
2: Occasionally, yes. Perhaps you've heard it. It's called Beyond Our Ken.
1: Oh, you mean the Kenneth Williams show. Yes. Oh, yes. Yes, that's right. Yes, it's named after him, isn't it? Oh, I think he's marvellous. Oh, so talented. And such a variety of characters. And they're all so good, aren't they? Yeah, what is it he's always doing?
2: His nut, mainly.
0: My, how very thrilling. Fancy our dear little Kenneth mixing with all those famous people.
1: Yes, and all of them played by Kenneth Williams.
2: Look, there are other people in the show, you know. Yes, yes,
1: no.
2: Hugh Paddick.
1: Don't think much of him, no.
2: Betty Marsden.
1: Yes, well...
0: Percival!
1: Oh, I'm sorry, dear.
2: Bill Pertwee.
1: They could do without him, for a start.
2: And then, of course, there's... Come in. There's Jill Day.
3: Oh, yes.
0: Yes.
3: Oh, yes.
0: Jill Day is the singer, isn't she?
1: Oh, she's real then.
2: Of course she is, yes. You didn't think she was played by Kenneth Williams, did you?
1: Well, you never know. Very versatile, lad.
2: All right, Uncle Percy, we'll prove it to you. Sing, Jill.

0: Oh, yeah, yeah, yeah. Good morning. Good morning.
1: There you are, Percival. It is him. I told you it would
2: no,
1: be.
2: No, Emily, it can't be him. He's too old.
1: I tell you, it is no. Percival. It's a long time.

0: Dull and I still. Well, Uncle Percy?
1: Yes, yes, he did that very well, didn't he?
2: Ken, aren't you going to introduce me to your visitors?
0: Oh, yes. Now, Jill, Mr. and Mrs.
3: Auntie M.
1: And Uncle Percy.
3: We haven't seen our dear little Kenneth since he was a child. Such a delicate boy he was, with long, curly hair. Yes, he had lovely hair, but we always knew he'd come out on top.
0: Yes, well, it's been nice meeting you again.
3: Auntie M.
1: And Uncle Percy.
0: Yeah, but you'll have to excuse me now.
3: Oh, you want us to go then?
1: Well, I think he wants to be alone with...
3: Come along, my dear, come along.
2: Well, Ken, I'll have to be going as well. I'm off to the cinema.
0: What are you going to see, Jill?
2: El Cid.
3: Oh, we've seen that. Oh, it's marvelous. One of those big screen epics.
1: Yes, and in the interval, we saw Boehner.
0: What's it all about,
3: Auntie M.
1: And Uncle Percy. Well, it's all about a famous Spanish knight whose brave deeds and great battles with the Moors earned him the title of El Cid, which means the leader.
0: Well, it sounds exciting, and what's more, it sounds like the very thing we might try to do a version of. We present El Fred.
4: It's the 11th century, and all Spain is living in terror of constant attacks from the Moors. In Castile, there lived a man who showed such courage that his praises were always being sung. His name, Rodrigo Diego, a leader of men who fought back against the ruthless Moors.
0: Well done, men. The enemy has fled.
5: Rodrigo! We have captured one of the Moorish emirs. Come on, you. Take that. And that. And that.
0: Sancho. Sancho, leave him alone.
5: Oh, but I am enjoying it. Why don't we do this more often?
0: I said enough, Sancho. We must learn to show compassion.
5: Well, if that Donna Maria was here,
0: I said compassion. Honestly, Sancho, you and your women folk, Donna Maria, Donna Consuelo, Donna Junita, Donna Harmony. Now then, Emir, who are you?
6: Oh, my name is Alcador. Although, I'm pleased to meet you.
0: Strange, why do you speak like that?
6: I'm one of the Yorkshire Moors.
0: Sancho, hit him again.
6: No, please. No, spare me. I can give you valuable information. Yeah. Our leader, Ben Yusuf, is planning to attack the castle at Valencia.
0: Very well, I'll let you go. Get up from off the dusty ground.
6: Oh, thank you, kind sir. I'll be a different person from now on. I'll try and capture Ben Yusuf for you.
0: Good. Pick yourself up, brush yourself down, and start all over again.
6: You won't regret it.
0: If you mean that last line, I do. All right. Now go on, be off with you.
5: Rodrigo, this is foolish. To let an enemy of the king go free is treason. You will be branded a traitor. Think what it will mean to your bride to be the beautiful Donna Chimene. It will also cause displeasure to Count Gormath, the king's champion, and bring disgrace upon your proud father, Don Diego. Well, that's got some of the plot out of the way.
0: Ah, yes, my beautiful Chimene. My beautiful Chimene, how lovely she is and so worthy of a night in Spain.
5: She's worthy of a weekend in Paris.
0: Well, Sancho, I must return to the court of King Ferdinand.
5: I warned you, Rodrigo, he'll be displeased.
0: Nonetheless, I shall just have to face the music, like Paul Fairley. Goodbye, Sancho.
3: Yes?
2: Donna Chimene, he is here. El Cid himself.
0: Chimene.
7: Cid.
0: Oh, Chimene, I kneel at your feet, and at this moment, I'm like my own little village of Vivar.
7: How do you mean?
0: At the foot of the lovely Pyrenees.
7: Now, Rodrigo, let me run my fingers through your hair.
0: It won't take long.
7: Oh, you're no Charlton Heston. Still...
0: Chimène, have you missed me?
7: Of course, my love. Whilst you were away, I stayed here in my room, playing soft music on my lyre.
0: But, Chimène, I thought you said you were a terrible musician.
7: I'm also a terrible liar. Oh, Rodrigo,
5: yes. I...
6: Rodrigo de Bivar, you are to appear before the king on a charge of treason.
7: Oh, no!
6: Come, the court awaits you.

0: Castile, King of Leon, King of Navarre, King of Aragon, King of all Spain.
1: Let's face it, once you're in, you're in.
0: Prince Alfonso, Prince Carlos, Princess Urraca, Count Ordonez, and of course, Mr. Kenneth Hall, who prefers to remain. Rodrigo de Bavar.
2: You are Rodrigo de Bavar?
3: I am, Your Majesty.
2: The one they call Elsie.
4: El Cid.
5: Oh, I don't know, though.
2: The charge is treason.
3: I'm innocent. I'm a loyal subject, Your Majesty. I swear fealty.
2: Don't be fealty.
3: All I did was take pity on an enemy. I believe the Moors and ourselves can live in perfect harmony, like the Fraser Hayes Fall.
2: Never! Any more suggestions like that and you'll be a belted knight.
3: Your Majesty, let me prove myself. I will engage in single combat with your champion of champions.
6: Oh, you would be mad. What are you doing?
2: You are a very brave man to throw down the gauntlet to such a champion. Very well. A tournament shall be arranged.
0: The King's Champion, Count Gomez, Broadsword Champion of Spain and conqueror of 27 men in single combat.
4: Good morning.
5: Hello, Your Majesty.
0: And the challenger, Rodrigo de Bavar, El Cid. El Cid!
3: Sorry I was late, Your Majesty. I had to wait for my chain mail. It's a bit delayed.
2: Yes, all right. Dip your lances. Here, look what you're doing.
5: Oh, sorry. I got me doublet calling me singlet.
2: Right. Let the tournament commence.
5: Shall we lance?

0: him on and you look where you're going.
1: Our lance is a broken count.
0: Oh, now, well, let's use that big bow with the spikes on it. Oh, what's it called?
1: Well, it's called a big bow with spikes on it.
0: Oh. There's mine down there. I'll just pick it up. Oh, no. Don't mess about.
2: Who shot that arrow?
1: It's a foreign arrow, Your Majesty.
2: How do you know?
1: It's had a slight twang.
3: If the enemy's Moors are attacking,
2: we shall be wiped out. Who can save us?
4: Sid!
1: Very well, I'll lead our forces into battle. All right, men, for Spain and the King. So the battle was fought, and the soldiers of Spain, led by the heroic El Cid, defeated their bitter enemies, the Moors.
2: This is a proud and happy moment for Spain. In gratitude, I shall appoint a new king and queen to rule Valencia.
5: No need to guess who, Your Majesty. The great El Cid and his beautiful Dona Ximena.
2: No, that's where you're wrong.
1: Not us, Your Majesty?
2: No, not you.
1: Then who?
6: Auntie M.
0: Uncle Bert.
1: And now we summon the court musicians, the Fraser Hayes Four.

0: And so to the Kenneth Horne documentary feature, Hornorama. Yes, once again, Kenneth Horne and his team of investigators bring you a factual report on topics of immediate interest. And this week we've sent a close-up on holidays.
1: First of all, let's talk to this gentleman. Good evening, sir.
2: And good evening to you too, sir.
1: Tell us, do you take many holidays?
2: Oh, yes, sir. I'm always nipping away for the weekend. Somewhere or other.
1: You're not married, are you?
2: No, dear. Not me. I managed to keep away from that luck. So far, that is. Mind you, I've had me moments, you know.
1: Yes, oh. I'll bet you have.
2: Oh, yes. There's been quite a few little dears in my life.
1: How many altogether?
2: About 35.
1: How many?
2: 35 little dears.
1: And that's really all, is it?
2: Now, oh, no, wait a minute. I tell a lie, sir. I should have said 235.
1: Oh.
2: Yes, I'm sorry. I was forgetting that last weekend in Margit.
1: As the years go by, a lot of people begin to tire of routine holidays and start looking for holidays with a difference. There seems to be a trend towards the more active pursuits like water skiing, pony trekking, and another sport continually increasing in popularity, canoeing.
3: Hello, Roger. Ahoy there, Charles. Well, anything with a marvellous idea of mine to come to the Lake District, I do, Roger.
4: Very pretty.
3: No, this is a life. Camping out here beside the lake and taking our canoes out every day.
4: Yes, I have it all exhausting, Roderickins. Of course, I had other ideas for a holiday, but when you suggested the lakes, I decided to fall in with you.
3: Well, you shouldn't stand up and wave to everybody.
4: I just can't seem to get the hang of this thing. Canoe.
3: There you are, an old paddling wag. Never mind, I'll soon get used to it. After all, Charles, canoeing is the coming thing.
4: Oh, I don't doubt that, Rodgers, for a moment, but don't you think rather overdone it.
3: Nonsense! When one takes up a pursuit like canoeing, one has to do it properly.
4: Oh, I do see that. Yes, I do indeed, yes. But all the same, brothers, I feel we've gone just a little too far.
3: What do you mean?
4: But was it absolutely necessary to wear feathered headdresses and war paint?
1: Finally, we turn to our panel of experts in Hornorama who are ready to discuss a random question on this week's topic, which comes from...
5: Clinton Forrester, as a visitor to Britain, and may I say, love it here in your country.
1: Sure.
5: I'd like to ask the team this. What do they consider to be the perfect holiday?
1: Well, thank you, sir. Now, what's your idea of a perfect holiday? Or two?
6: 3 weeks in a brewery. That's all I have to say.
1: You can't suggest anything better than that?
6: 4 weeks in a brewery.
1: All right now, Dalton Ditheridge.
7: Yes. Of course, I think holidays really are a matter of personal taste, and I feel that perhaps most of us have one thing in common. We all of us want to find a little peace somewhere.
8: Well, I wish you'd find one for me. I make no bones about it. I'm looking for someone to love.
7: Oh, really, Fallowfield. Misconstruing.
8: What's her address, then?
1: Continue, Ditheridge.
7: Yes, thank you. Well, speaking for myself, and who better qualify? My demands, I might say, are perfectly simple. Good food, good wine, and above all, perhaps, good company. I feel I want to get away from the cares and anxieties of a workaday world. Get away from the crowds and the noise and the regimentation of the modern society. That's why I always go to a holiday camp.
1: thank you. Now then, Fanny Haddock.
9: Well, I hardly think it's necessary for me to say that food must be the prime consideration. And, you know, there's plenty of good food to be found in Britain if you know where to look. The list is endless. Puddings from Lancashire, Bath buns, Eccles cakes, and all sorts of tarts in Nottingham. No, indeed, there's plenty of good food in Britain.
1: And where do you go on holiday?
9: France.
1: Yes, we'll remember that, Fanny, thank you. Now then, what's your idea of a holiday, Arthur Fallowfield?
8: Well, I think the answer lies in the soil. I mean, get to know Mother Nature. Let her be your landlady. I mean, come to the country with a sleeping bag, keep in a barn or under an old oak tree, the sky your ceiling, and the duck pond your bathroom. I mean, live out in the lovely English countryside, and I positively guarantee that you'll go home with a song in your heart, a glow on your cheeks, and rheumatism all over.
7: Utter nonsense. I better don't see why we should sit here and listen to this sort of thing.
8: Well, why don't you shove a beetroot in your ear, Raoul?
1: Well, now...
8: Thank you.
1: Thank you. All right, thank you very much. Well, opinions are obviously very mixed over the question of holidays. But in closing, we might give one general word of advice to all those holidaying abroad this year. Remember the old saying, when in Rome, do as the Romans do, and hope to goodness your wife doesn't find out about it. Well, there you are. There'll be another Horn and Armour next week when the subject will be barbecues. Why are hairdressers so busy? Also, in next week's program, a man who lies naked on a bed of nails will be giving us his interpretation of Yogi Bear. So, until next week at the same time, this is Kenneth Horne saying goodbye for now, leaving you with this thought from a listener in Dublin. If a major gives up living in a house, does he become a lieutenant? Good night. You have either been listening to or have just missed Beyond Our Ken, a sort of recorded radio show in which you heard Kenneth Horne, not to mention Kenneth Williams, Hugh Paddick, Betty Marsden, Bill Pertwee, Jill Day, the Fraser Hayes Four, and the BBC Variety Orchestra conducted by Paul Fennelly. Eric Menneman wrote the script, and the show is produced by Jakes Brown.

0: 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That's why, last year alone, BSM had more than 250,000 successful pupils. If you want to learn to drive safely, confidently, and in the shortest possible time, just phone your local branch of the British School of Motoring.
1: Will you have a polo, dear Liza, will you have a polo, dear Liza, polo?
2: How very kind of you, dear Henry, I most certainly will. I'll have three or four, or maybe more.
1: But you take me old tube.
2: Because they happen to be my tube of polo, dear Henry. Have one. Mm. I hope you're not hungry, dear Henry, I've just burnt the roast and I've ruined the spuds.
1: Well, that's a nice thing, isn't it? After I've been working
2: Henry,
1: all day...
2: Henry, I've got me secret supply.
1: You don't mean...
2: Polo mints.
1: Yum, yum.

0: It's for you. It's your dinner. It's called Cupboard Love. Cupboard Love's different. Comes in a packet, not a tin. See this foil pouch? Keeps it moist and squeezy. That's right. It's a new kind of cat food. Moist. It's good for you. Like it?
1: New Cupboard Love. What the well-cared-for cat has for dinner.
0: Yes, it's for you. It's your dinner. It's called Cupboard Love. Cupboard Love's different. Comes in a packet, not a tin. See this foil pouch? Keeps it moist and squeezy. That's right. It's a new kind of cat food. Moist. It's good for you. Like it?
1: New Cupboard Love. What the well-cared-for cat has for dinner.
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1: Meanwhile, for those of you who are more easily pleased, here's 30 minutes of depressing and cheerless nonsense as we take you round the horn. The story so far. It had been a long winter in Stalag 15. Oberleutnant Kenneth von Williams, the camp commandant, he of the pure Aryan stock, to which he just added a beef cube, stood surveying the assembled prisoners. Who was behind the attempted escape? Was it beefy, ruddy-faced Wing Commander Betty Marsden? He of the handlebar moustache and low-slung racing seat? Or was it bulldog-chinned, dog-eared Captain Hugh Paddock? He levelled his loaded revolver, played by Bill Pertwee with a load on. Achtung, he barked, wagged his tail and scratched at the door to go walking. They knew that this was it. And then, suddenly, in the sky, they heard the low, monotonous drone that they all knew so well.
5: My name's Kenneth Hall. That was Douglas Smith, well-known unfrocked pig breeder of no fixed abode. Now, the answers to last week's questions. First, complete the titles of the following horror films. The first one was The Creature from the Black, and the answer was, of course, Lagoon, and not And White Minstrels. As a certain Mr. George Mitchell of London suggested. Part two of the horror movie question was The Cabinet Of. Well, of course, it was Dr. Caligari, and not, as one of you said, Harold Wilson. But nice try just the same, Mr. A.D. Hume of Kinross. And finally, the film classic title was Gone with the Wind, and not the Christmas Club Money. Mr. 2437 of Dartmoor. Or even Gone with a Lodger, as suggested by Eddie Braden. An appealing there's some deep-seated personal grievance there. Well, now, it's time to meet the man who's set up his own kingdom in Hoxton, His Imperial Majesty, Grunt Futtock Rex.
6: No, not Rex. J. Peasmould Grunt Futtock, or as I title myself now, Fidel Grunt Futtock, dictator of the Free People's Republic of Peasmouldia.
5: Free peoples?
6: Yes, as after three of us, you see. My brother-in-law and our Vice Marshal, Scarface Thrupp, and my good lady wife, who has condescended to grace us with her presence. Say hello to Comrade Horn, Comrade Buttercup.
7: Hello, Comrade Cheeky Face.
6: Shut your row. See, Mr. Horn is known as Colorado Beetle. At least that's what I call
5: him. Why now, Mr.
6: Fidel Grunt Futtock. Well, give me my full title. Fidel L. Grunt Futtock, founder of the state, father of the republic, liberator of the oppressed, and breast prices given for second-hand gents' clothing.
5: Now, then, I believe you are a benevolent despot.
7: Yes, he is.
6: Shut up. You counter-revolutionary old A-bag. I'll have you liquidated, you know.
7: You have done.
8: Many times. Many times.
6: And in fact, revolution is in the air. We are all rumbling with it. We are rumbling.
9: And soon the free people of Peasmodia will rise and cast off their shackles. We've nothing to lose but our chains. And so to you at home, I say, bestir yourselves, and like a lion roused me slumbers, gird up your loins. Not now, Buttercup. Fellow citizens, we march upon the town hall tomorrow. There'll be revolution in the streets. Or if wet in the scout's hut. Oh, dear.

0: There they go, the revolting Grundfuddocks. Now something even more revolting, Douglas Smith. Stop flaunting your calves at Betty Marsden in that provocative way and make the announcement.
1: Yes, sir. And now, more savagely revealing than compact. More breathtaking in its grandeur than White Heather Club. More naked in its unashamed violence than Muriel Young talking to Pussycat Willem. We bring you Kenneth Horne, Special Agent.
0: I was having a few drinks at my club. That's the Junior Army and Navy Reform and Stripperama. And I'd just done my eighth pint when I got a call to go to the yard.
2: You're wanted on the phone, Mr. Horne, sir.
0: Oh, thank you, Trustpot.
3: Is that all I get to say? That's not much of a pie, is it?
2: I mean, you're wanted on the phone, Mr. Horne.
3: I'm not going to build a career on that, no. Especially when I ask people to listen. I mean, it's a shame when I go home. My mum says, you haven't got much to do this week, son.
0: Look, I'm very sorry. I didn't write the script.
4: She says, you're keeping me back.
0: No.
4: You're keeping me back. You're not letting me flower. I should be flowering. I could have been a star today. I could have been another Sir John Gingold. Where's my early promise? Where are the snows of yesteryear? I've had medals for acting. I've had medals. And a certificate for tap dancing.
0: Please. This is very embarrassing.
3: What do you mean?
0: I'll tell you.
3: What?
0: It's very embarrassing in public. There's people listening.
4: They've a right to know.
0: Right.
4: It's not fair the way they treat me on this show when they go off on outings. They won't let me sit with the driver. No. Where am I? I have to sit in the back with Edwin Braden. Great airy fool. I've been held back. I could have been a star. I could have been a star. What could have been somebody? I could have been somebody. They're going to come to my house. They're going to come up to my house and knocking on my door and making me a very nice proposition. There, it's out. It's out. And I'm glad. I'm glad.
0: Now, are you feeling better? Can we go on now?
3: Yeah, it's all right.
2: I want it on the phone, Mr. Horne.
0: I hurried to the phone booth immediately. Hello, Marianne Faithful speaking.
5: All right, Horne, you can drop the disguise. This is Brian Horrocks. I want you to get over here as quickly as you can. I shall be waiting for you at the bottom of the next page, disguised as a footnote.
0: Brown Horrocks was rattled. I could hear it. I don't think I could hear it, actually. It took a great deal to rattle Brown Horrocks. There was no time to waste. I leapt into my 2.4 drophead Douglas Smith and roared off. What's the matter, Smith? You got a tiger in your tank?
1: I think it's a puss in the boot, actually.
0: No one likes a clever Dick Smith.
6: Horn.
0: Ah, Brown Horrocks, what's afoot?
6: I shall treat that feed line with the contempt you deserve, Horn. Now, Horn, listen carefully.
0: Yeah.
6: Here comes the plot. True N. Ginsberg, Japanese mastermind and underwater haberdasher, has struck again. He set up a pirate radio station and is jamming BBC news broadcasts. Now, listen to this.
7: Well, this is the 9 o'clock, and this is reading it. Today in Parliament, members met in the lobby to... when the House reassembled, George Brown rose to his feet and delivered a strong, which was greeted with cries, of resign from all sides. In the following, the four asked if there was any truth in the rumours that was being used to Barbara Castle. Mr. Harold Wilson replied that he wasn't aware of any, but that he would be delighted to... Sir Eric Douglas Hume in a public on television.
0: Now, Good heavens, how awful.
6: Yes, we got a few cheap laughs though, didn't we? Now then, this pirate radio station, we have one slight clue that might give us a lead to its whereabouts.
0: Oh?
6: There is a Chinese junk moored on the Serpentine. It's called the SS Ginsburg. It's just a hunch, mind you, but there might be something in it. Get out there and stop him immediately.
0: Yes, sir. And with that, the interview was over. He glanced at me quizzically. I glanced at his quizzically. He squared his jaw. He squared his jaw, cubed his ears, divided his nose, and took away the number he first thought of. Some hours later, found me on the banks of the dangerous, garbage-infested waters of the Serpentine, and putting on my goggles, buckling on my snorkel, and dancing in my tails. Soon I was clambering aboard the junk, a knife clenched between my teeth and my teeth safely hidden in a secret compartment in my mouth. They'd never think of looking there. I crawled along the deck when suddenly a figure loomed above me. I looked up and there stood a beautiful girl, wearing more leather than an Aberdeen Angus. She spoke.
8: I am Grotty Thundergast, Chuen Ginsburg's personal bodyguard. I guard his personal body, you know. Don't try anything, Mr. Horn. I'm a black belt sixth dan, a master of karate, an expert in jiu-jitsu. If you make one false move, I shall hit you with me handbag.
0: My cool grey eyes surveyed her. She was my kind of woman. She gave me a look which made my hair stand up on end. There's not many women who can do that. I took her in my arms and held her tenderly in my double entendre. Eh? Oh, sorry, that's the producer's note on my script. And then, putting emphasis on certain words, she said,
8: keep it clean and bright and don't overrun. Eh? Oh, it's another note from the producer.
0: We clung together in a tempestuous embrace, and then, Smith.
1: Oh, well, they say the onlooker sees most of the game.
0: Smith, don't be ribald.
1: Oh, sorry, sir. 3 seconds later.
0: 3 seconds?
1: Well, don't blame me, sir. I've had a producer's note, too. You know. 3 seconds later, Special Agent Horn capered reluctantly up the companionway to the stateroom of the fiendish Chuen Ginsburg.
4: Come in. Ah, Horn.
3: Well?
0: Well, what?
3: Aren't you going to say, ah, Chu, and then I can say, bless you, like I did last time? Remember? Oh, go on. My best ball.
0: Go oh, on. Very well. Ah, Chu. Well?
3: Oh, what?
0: Aren't you going to say bless you?
3: No, I've gone off the idea.
4: Sir, Mr. Hahn, you have clacked me down.
0: Yes, and I'm going to put a stop to your evil plan to undermine the BBC's etc., etc., etc., as established earlier on.
4: Yes, but first, let us have some entertainment. I will summon Lotus Blossom, most faithful of all my concubines. Lotus Blossom, my little bamboo shoot, my little lychee nut.
6: Yes, oh mighty Wardlow. Oh celestial radiance, your slightest whim is my command, mate.
4: Between ourselves, Mr. Horn, Lotus Blossom, not all she cracked up to be. But sing, my precious flower, sing song of lonely warrior who dreams of a return to homeland far away and sings plaintive traditional song of yearning for place of birth, song entitled Hey Salon Ahiatua Piahari. After me, a one, a two.
6: Hey Salon, how are you? It is Pahiari. Hey Salon, away to go. Hey Salon, away.
4: Thank you. Thank you, let us listen. Yeah, thank you. Yeah. Thank you. Thank you. I'll let you know, yes. Now, Mr. Horn, eyes down for a big oriental flash finish. Yes, I am trying to undermine BBC news broadcast.
0: But why?
4: Because they would not let me be news leader on radio for British Broadcasting Corporation. Would not even let me lead lacing results. They say I'm too tall.
0: Oh, I'll have a word with the lawyer Litch, if you like.
4: No, too late now. Resentment and frustration have turned my reason. Revenge shall be mine. I shall destroy BBC, and you cannot stop me.
0: Oh, can't I, Ginsburg? This Douglas Smith I'm holding in my hand is time to go off in 10 seconds. Smith.
9: Oh, Lord. Tick-tock, tick-tock, tick-tock.
0: Well, Dr. Chuen Ginsburg?
4: Not that. Not that. Don't let him off. Don't let him off. No, don't let him off. All right, I surrender.
0: And with that, he ran round in ever-decreasing circles and with a despairing cry disappeared through one of his own portholes. And it's a good trick if you can do it, too. But although I followed him that time, we in MI5 feel that we haven't heard the last of...
4: Dr. Chuen Ginsburg, MA, failed. Goodbye.
0: And what of the strange junk? Well, here are the Fraser Hayes Four to sing some, as they give you a track from their new LP, Pinky and Perky Sing the Quentin Hogg Songbook. Ladies and gentlemen, the Fraser Hayes Four.

0: And now, trends.
1: This is the part of the show for the trendy, the with it, the people who are switched on as opposed to people like me who've been cut off at the mains. Now, first, the cinema. Here is trendy film columnist Pete Frontkettle with news from the studios.
2: A well-known film producer, Lippy Angst, is planning something really exciting when he goes on the floor at Shepperton with Esther Waters. Playing the title role is Pandora Lust, and she's with me here now. Pandora, that's a very unusual name, isn't it?
3: Yeah, it's not my own, you know.
2: Oh.
3: But I felt with the name I had, you see, I just wasn't getting anywhere.
2: Oh. Well, what was your real name?
3: Rock Hudson.
1: Meanwhile, on release, there's a revival of that great British film classic of the 30s, The Legend of the Glass Intermezzo, starring Celia Mole Strangler and Binky Huckaback. Now, here's an excerpt.

0: darling Charles. You startled me coming in like that through the French windows.
1: Oh, darling Fiona, I had to see you.
0: I felt you would.
1: I felt you felt I would.
0: I felt you felt I felt you would.
1: I felt that too. And yet I was uncertain. Breath haltingly, teeth chatteringly, nerve twitchingly, lip bitingly uncertain. And yet somehow sure. And you, darling? Darling Fiona.
0: I was sure too. Darling, darling, darling Charles. And yet somehow uncertain. Sure, sure that I was uncertain, but certainly unsure, and yet surely, certainly unsure, with that sure certainty that comes from knowing.
1: Yes, I know.
0: I know you know.
1: I know you know, I know.
0: Yes, I know. And yet now, I no longer care.
1: Oh, Fiona, to know, to care, or uncaring, no, and knowing, care or not, still unknowing and caring, and knowing, care not, or no. Shall we ever know?
0: Or knowing, care.
1: Or caring, no. Oh, Fiona, you take a man's heart in your hands and laugh in its face. Play for me, Fiona. One last time. Our rhapsody.
0: One tries to forget. I don't know. So many things. Oh, Charles, do you remember that gay night in Warsaw?
1: Oh, Warsaw. How could I forget?
0: And Budapest.
1: How could I ever forget Budapest?
0: And do you remember that time in the doorway of the horse meat shop in the Balls Pond Road?
1: Who could forget that time? No, I don't remember.
0: It must have been someone else. It was so dark. Oh, why did you come here, Charles? To torture me? To drive me mad?
1: No. Came to tune the piano.
2: Oh, they don't make films like that anymore, do they? They just show them on television every Sunday afternoon. And now, trends in music. Yet again, we are underprivileged to have with us that doyen of folk singers, Rambling Sid Rumpo.
3: No, dang me down a doodle-o. And the past week I've been a-rambling and a-roving amid the busky retreats and pastoral solitude of the cool orangutan nightclub-o, where I'm currently appearing-o, a-pulling down $3,000 a week with my simple homespun rubbish-o. Churchill and a buttock on the way-o.
2: Now, what are you going to sing for us this week, Grandma
3: Sid?
2: Well,
3: I thought I'd give you a sea shanty. Oh, it's nice. An old Cornish lobster potter's song. It tells the story of a young lobster man who sings to his lady love. For I'm going away, my fair young maid, upon the salty main, O. For when the lobster's spawn and the tide flows through, and the North Star guides the sailor to a haven in your arms, I'll come home a bare knee, a parrot, and fine laces, and perfume, and a new sink tidy for what you've always craved. And to this his lady love answers, aye, what's that you said? 'Cause she weren't listening. And so he sings to her, what's the matter? You got cloth ears. I'm not saying that all over again. And he goes. And as he goes, he sings this little lament.

0: morning.
1: Thank you, Rambling Sid. And now, sling your hooker. Ah, we shall never look upon his like again, if we play our cards right. Now, the other week, I popped into a new little photographer's in Chelsea. It was called the Studio Bona. Hello, anyone there?
2: Oh, hello, I'm Julian. This is my friend Sam.
3: Oh, yes, we're filling in as photographers between acting engagements on the telly. We just done this one where I'm all dragged up as a sultan. Yes, I was, all dragged up as a sultan, squatting on me cushion, you see, and all surrounded by these dolly little polones.
1: Yes.
2: And there's me stood at his side wearing a pair of great baggy trousers and full of Eastern promise, waving me... waving his fan over him.
3: No. Yes. No, he waved his fan lovely. So anyway, then this bird trolls in, waggling her hips at me, and I look at her with burning masculine desire. And, no, then that's right, wasn't it? Then she gave me that bit of marshmallow.
2: Yes. Oh, fame. But apart from that, we've only been doing odds and ends, haven't we? Hither and thither.
3: Yes, we're filling in as photographers now. What can we do for you then?
1: Well, I just wanted a portrait, you know, nothing too sexy. Something that brings out the roguish twinkle in my eye and with particular emphasis on the dimple. But I leave it to you.
2: Well, let's see now. How about if we did you like we done that chap,
3: Who's his name?
2: Wait a minute, it's coming. That big Scots fella.
3: Who?
2: Takes the James Bond part in them films. Siobhan Connery.
3: Oh, yes, Siobhan Connery. Fave. Yes. The shirt slashed open to the waist.
2: Slash.
3: Yes. Ooh, flexing your deltoids. Your chest bulging. And a lock of your trousered mop falling carelessly over your... Oh, I can see difficulties.
1: No, I don't think it's quite me. No, it's not me.
3: Well, anyway, have a browse through some of our work here. Jules, show him your folio.
2: Well, now, you have your various atmosphere photos. There's your broody intellectual, like we've done for Kathy Kirby. Remember that?
3: Very nice study.
2: Yes. Then you've got your dewy-eyed ingenue, like we've done for that Felix Elmer.
3: Remember that?
2: Or there's this. Oh, this is a boner one. Look. It's not suitable for you, mind, but look at her, lounging on a settee in a figure-hugging courage trouser suit with a collar of diamonds at her neck. Oh, we had a load of trouble getting that pose.
1: Now, hold on. I think I recognise that face.
2: Of course you do. It's Gladys Cooper.
1: Looks more like Henry Cooper.
3: Oh, Jewel, I told you it was. Don't.
2: Had all this out before.
3: Oh.
2: No wonder we had all that trouble getting him to pose like that.
3: Yes, that'd be careful. Well, this one is Kenny Thorne, not Lena. Oh. So watch it.
1: You watch it.
3: Now then, how can we express his personality best? Now, come on, Jewel. Can I start creating? Or start thinking of something we can do?
2: Wait, don't rush me.
3: All right.
2: Rush me. Yes. Oh, yes. I see him all grainy. Absolutely stark and lit from the bottom.
3: There. Oh, fantabulous. Quick, do it now while the mood's on you.
2: Yes. Here we go. Under the hood.
3: Under the hood, yes.
2: Come on, Sam, give us a hand with him.
3: Yes,
2: right. Ready.
1: Look, there's just one thing. I'm not telling you your own business, but should I be under the hood with you?

And in the end, the photo came out like an original Armstrong. Not Jones, Louis Armstrong. Well, that's all for this week, except to announce the winner of last week's Limerick competition. And the winner is Mrs. Churchill of 10 Bouchier Walk, Raynham, Essex, and it goes like this. A monkey who lived in a zoo got terribly bored with the view. It wasn't the grill that made him feel ill, but the people who kept looking through. Isn't that nice? Well, now, the last limerick of our present series begins with the following two lines. A short-sighted surgeon named Sprake once made a quite stupid mistake. And I'll repeat that. A short-sighted surgeon named Sprake once made a quite stupid mistake. And all you have to do is to complete the limerick suggesting what mistake he might have made. Answers, please, not to the BMA, but to Round the Horn, care of BBC, London, W1. And to the sender of the best completed limerick goes this week's prize of a glossy photo of Alma Cogan dressed as the harbour master at Loo. Cheerio, see you next week.

0: That was Round the Horn, starring Kenneth Horne, with Kenneth Williams, Hugh Paddick, Betty Marsden, and Bill Pertwee. On the musical side, you heard the Fraser Hayes Four and Edwin Braden and the Hornblowers. The script was written by Barry Took and Marty Feldman and produced by John Simmons.
1: £31.5, £32, £33, £35, £40, and £10 is £50, and £50 is a pound. At first, when you are given change in new money, it may sound rather odd. So if you're puzzled by 31.5, 32, 33, 35, 40, and 10 is 50, and 50 is a pound, think decimal. Now there are 100 new pence in a pound. Think decimal. That way you'll find shopping simple.
2: Is that proper farmhouse cheddar?
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2: What about that?
3: No. It's quite nice, though.
2: 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I'll have 2 ounces, please.
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2: I can't, I've already crunched them all.
4: If you're paying this kind of money for a car, you'd want it to have a touch of style, legroom, four doors, and all that. 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
5: and his dog
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8: 17 Berkis Way, Stepney. Dear Mr. BBC, this is just a sick note to tell you that unfortunately the Berkis Way to Dynamic Living is caught a chill this week through not wearing a vest. Listen to this. Joe Kendall, Chris Emmett, Nigel Rees and Fred Harris will all have to be excused the programme this week so they can stay in bed and recover, and not so they can simply skive off to the pub and have a drink with their mates. Open This Is All Right, signed Our Mum. Brackets, oh, what a giveaway. P.S. To fill in the gap, here is a film.

0: we present Edgar Lustgarten's Annals of Scotland Yard, adapted for radio by paying the writers an eighth of their television fee.
1: Pierce the surface of the average hardened criminal, and you will find an emotionally unstable victim of human and social deprivation.
2: N.B., the next 27 sentences of this introduction have been cut because they are too boring. We rejoin the proceedings now at the point where the jokes start.
1: Young Fingers Prondergast was born in squalor, destitution, and Barnsley. In that order. He never really knew what a mother was, which explained why he kept trying to fill her up with petrol in the mornings and drive her to work. This, then, was the checkered background of our central character, the man who, one foggy, pinching cold night in November, was on his beat in East Fulham when he noticed a strange sound coming from the doorway of the house of the local magistrate.
3: Right, boys. Hurry up and get your desks. Come along now. All right, settle down. That's better. Now then. Bunter, what do you mean by arriving late for my lesson?
4: Oh, crikey. Oh, I'm sorry I couldn't get here sooner, Mr. Quelch. But I found those books of Latin exercises rather tough, sir. In fact, I broke three of my teeth on them.
3: Silence, Bunter! How dare you relate such atrocious jokes to your form master?
4: Yes, sir, yes, sir.
3: You are, I trust, aware of what subject it is today, Bunter.
4: Yes, sir. Double bricks, sir.
3: Very good. Bricks. Now, our study of bricks is getting a little behind, so we have a lot of time to make up. Class, take out your bricks. Got it. Wharton, where did we get up to last time?
5: I think it was as far as bricks, sir.
3: Very good. Now then.
6: Please, sir.
3: What is it, Cherry?
6: I've left my brick in my study, sir.
3: Oh, very well. You may share with Nugent's brick.
6: Very good, sir.
3: Now then, with... Cherry?
6: Yes, sir.
3: Is there something wrong with your chest, boy?
6: I don't think so, sir.
3: All the same, I think you'd better pop along to Matron later on. See what he says.
6: Very good, sir.
3: Now then, bricks. Let us see how well you have prepared today's lesson. Wharton, you will begin construing your brick.
5: Yes, sir. It's a brick, sir.
3: Very good, very good. Cherry, you will go on.
6: A brick, sir.
3: Correct. Bunter.
4: Oh, crikey.
3: Bunter. You will construe your brick.
4: I don't feel well, sir.
3: Construe, Bunter.
4: Oh, law.
3: This instant, Bunter.
4: It's a bacon slicer, sir.
3: You are guessing, Bunter. You have not prepared this lesson at all. Construe immediately.
4: I've got it, sir. It's a brick, sir.
3: Upon my soul, you cheated by looking at Wharton's. Come here, boy, this instant.
4: Oh, crikey. I see, sir. I see.
3: Now, Bunter, you know full well what the penalty for laziness is. I have no alternative but to give your hair a perm.
4: Oh, no, sir.
3: Silence, boys, sit over the sink.
4: Oh, no.
3: Now then, how would you like it done? Swept back with a blow wave or a straight rinse and auburn tint? That there, Bunter. And let that be a lesson to you, boy. Next time I shall not be so lenient. You'll have to make an appointment first. Now then, who has not construed so far?
7: Behold, for verily as I have spake unto these my people, yea, I do bear witness even unto thee, my form master, that I have not so far construed my brick.
3: yes, Moses Minor. Right, boy, you will go on.
7: Hear ye these, my brethren. For verily I, Moses Minor, son of Jabet and of Amos, begotten of Amichael and Zebediah, sons of Ishmon and Hebemiel, daughters of Hezekiah and Naboth, son of Ahab.
3: If you do not construe immediately, I shall send you to the headmaster.
7: Of the generation of Azekalia and Ramos, begotten of Nehemiah.
3: That does it. Moses, you wretched boy, go along to Dr. Locke's study this instant. I'll teach you boys to make me look stupid. First of all, paint a silly red nose on my face.
1: What, then, was the secret of the locked drawer in Mrs. Strimpson's desk? The whereabouts of Sir Reginald Smoth's dead body was a mystery. He had searched high and low for it, without success. Was there more than met the eye to his wife's midnight visits to the milkman? The next day, in Superintendent Job's office at New Scotland Yard...
8: Enter.
9: If you please, Headmaster, you wanted to see me.
8: Ah, Bulstrode of the second form, isn't it? Come in. It's about your exam results, Bulstrode.
9: I'm sorry I did so badly in the Latin, sir. I was beaten by the clock, sir. Mr. Prout had left his cane upstairs.
8: Yes, you got quite high marks in German, though, didn't you?
9: I know my history paper was very poor, sir, but I rather lost my head. I think it came off when Mr. Prout beat me the clock during the break.
8: But quite an exemplary German paper, Bulstrode.
9: Yes, sir. I was always rather good at German, sir.
8: So I see. What is this so special about German?
9: Beg your pardon, sir.
8: What's so special about German? What do you know about the Germans? You know rather too much about them, it seems to me. More than is good for you, you weedy little British pig! Admit it, Bulstrode, you are a spy, aren't you?
9: If you please, sir, I don't know what you're talking about.
8: Oh! So you don't know what I'm talking about, eh? I think you know a lot more than you're letting on. Come on, out with it. What am I talking about, eh? Hey, take that! And it, yeah! Have you had enough of me clapping my hands, or shall I go on? tell me! What am I talking about? I'll find out sooner or later!
9: I don't know!
8: Very well! Or nothing. Get out, Schweinhund, and send in the next prisoner, the pupil.
9: Very good, Dr. Locke.
8: Right. What is your name?
7: Behold. As I have spake forth unto these my descendants, know ye that I am Moses Minor, he of the generations of Jabet and of Amos, begotten of Amichael and Zebediah, sons of Ishmon, and of...
8: No! Another troublemaker, eh? You have been sent here by Quelch, have you not? I have been hearing things about you, Moses Minor. But this cannot continue, because I am going deaf. I understand. You are head of the Lower Fourth Escape Committee. Well, you are wasting your time, you know, Moses Minor, because Greyfriars School is unescapable fromable. Unescape fromable. Upable. Unescapably able fromable. You cannot get out of here.
7: Hear ye this, Dr. Locke. Descendant of Mr. and Mrs. Locke, of the generation of Locke, who was begotten of Locke, of the race of Locke, son of Locke and Locke.
8: Oh, cut the pedigree and get on with it.
7: Unless ye do grant release to these, the prisoners of your vile enslavement, which is called Greyfriars, there shall be sorely visited three horrendous plagues throughout the land. And the first of these, shall be the plague of listeners' complaints. And the second shall be the plague of typing mistakes. And the third shall be... Well, a plague yet more devastating than all the others put together. Thus I have spoken, and thus it shall come to pass.
1: The plot obviously was beginning to thicken. For clearly, Lady Hawkins could have been nowhere near the abattoir when the attack took place. And in fact...
2: We apologise for the fact that these links about Edgar Lustgarten's Annals of Scotland Yard have little or no bearing on the events concerning Moses Minor and the boys at Greyfriars School. This is, unfortunately, due to continue.
1: Here, then, was the mesh of tangled leads which Jobes had to unravel. So it was that, the next day, he paid a visit to Hawkett's Hall and found himself in a strange room so tall that none of the walls quite reached the ceiling.
10: Nugent?
5: Yes?
10: Stop sticking those pins into Bunter and come over here.
5: Sorry, Wharton. Sorry. I say, do you think this is safe, us being here in Quelch's study?
10: Oh, certainly. We've got to dish the beak somehow for the way they keep mistreating us. Now, I've got an incredible wheeze.
2: Maybe you should cut down on all those fags.
10: Yes, perhaps I should take up smoking instead. Anyway. Look at this. I've rigged up this inkpot on his desk.
2: Gosh, that's clever. How does it work, Harry?
10: Well, Bob, what we... I say, Bob.
2: Yes?
10: I don't remember seeing you in the showers much recently.
2: No, I've stopped going in the showers with the rest of the boys now. I prefer to go in on my own.
1: You know, you are a strange chap, Cherry.
2: Never mind about that now. How does this inkpot work?
10: Well, it's so designed that when Quelch puts his pen in...
2: Yes?
10: He'll get ink all over his nose.
5: Look at this. Look at this. I've put some glue on his chair.
10: Here, see? Crikey. So when he goes to sit down...
2: Yes. The loose leg won't come off.
5: Are you sure this is all going to work? I mean, what happens if Quelch cuts up Rusty?
2: They'll just have to get a new school dog.
5: I suppose you're right.
10: Here, I say, look out, you fellows, it's him, it's Quelch.
3: So, I have caught you in the act. For this, you will be severely punished.
10: I say, you fellows, what was that?
3: Silence! Nothing. Bent over this instant, all of you. I shall give you six of the best. Henry Samuel Quelch.
11: 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Why can't you pick on someone your own size? Like me. If you want to meet me, I'm available on Wednesday afternoons. I've got all the equipment to get the nurse's costume and...
3: Oh, this is disgraceful.
11: Why?
3: Because I distinctly told you not to ring me at work, George. Now get off the line. Yes.
12: I'd like to complain most strongly about that last complaint, which had very clear overtones of sexual activities, which, as a regular listener to Radio 4, I can't take lying down. And in fact...
3: Upon my soul, this must be Moses Minor's plague of listeners' complaints. Well, it's not going to stop me. You shall all feel the dreaded cane.
13: Hello, this is Michael Caine here. I like to have Radio 4 on in the bath because it helps to drown the sound. But I would like to complain most strongly about my name.
3: Oh, this is too ridiculous for words. What the hell do you want?
12: I would like to complain most strongly about the way you just shouted at me when you picked up this phone as a regular...
3: Oh, no! No, no! I can't think any more of it! Stop! Stop! Oh, at last! Oh, thank lewdness those folks have stopped singing. Just a midget. I can't seem to lay my birds properly.
2: If you sneeze, sir, I blink. It's the sickened prog of Mouse's minnow.
3: Of corns. The fecund of Morris Minor's tree plaques. Why didn't I stink of grit before? Less. The place of typing mistakes. Well, we'll see what the head masher has to slay a kraut all this.
2: There he is, Losa.
8: Ah, am I bad to see you, Belch? I thought I heard voices coming from your sturdy hall.
3: In Leeds you did, Headmaster. In Leeds you did. This is clearly a threat to all gay friars. Silence, you soys! The Whale School is being hit by these plates of Cozy's Minus.
8: Ah! Moses Sinus, eh? Well, I shall soup shave him. He cannot force meat into an unconditional suspender. At Clay Friars, there is no such worm as surrendage. Britisher pigs, hold out your hinds. Diet, diet. I shall hair down Beverly. Like a ton of bricks. Oh, thank goodness I didn't get that one wrong. Oh, hold on. The effect of the plague must be wearing off.
2: Crikey, you fellows. It's the third thunderbolt. That means the third plague is about to descend. The one that's more devastating than all the others put together.
3: Oh, no! It can't be!
14: It is!
5: Oh, crikey, you fellows, it's...
15: The plague of biblical film music!
3: Run for it, Headmaster! Run for it!
8: It's coming through the keyhole!
1: So that clearly ruled out the only plausible alternative alibi of the wart charmer from Pinner. The pieces in the superintendent's jigsaw were slowly beginning to fit together. But there was still one question he just couldn't answer. Who played right back for Knott's Forest in the 1959? Fortunately, the question was totally irrelevant.
2: Well, we managed to escape from Grey Friars after all.
3: Yes.
2: But I'm not so sure we did the right thing. Look at us, here in this bleak, never-ending wilderness. Complete and utter desolation, as far as the eye can see. What is this place called, Moses Minor?
7: Ealing Broadway. But fear ye not, brethren, for lo, we shall all seek out the Lord our God, and he shall present us with the Ten Commandments, that we may bring moral direction back into our lives.
14: Here, spare a sperm whale, Governor.
7: Halt, brethren! Who art thou?
14: Eric Pode of Croydon. Son of Jim Thrimpson of Croydon and Beatrice Smoth of Croydon. The descendants of Harold Flark of Croydon and Emily Higgins of Croydon, nay, Albert Perskins of Croydon, of the generation of Croydon and Carr. Spare a sperm whale, Governor.
7: What is this sperm whale which you seek?
14: Just a sperm whale for a cup of tea, Governor.
7: But why seekest thou a sperm whale? Why do you not beg for money?
14: You know, I knew there was something I was doing wrong. Money, of course. Oh, oh, oh, have pity on me, sir. They tell me I haven't got long to go.
7: Who told you this?
14: The script writers. Oh, I had to call them in this morning because I was feeling a bit funny. Anyway, they soon put a stop to that. They said they didn't think I'd make it to page 37.
7: I see.
14: Yeah, fortunately, this is only page 26, so I've got another 10 pages left in me.
16: I say, you fellows, I don't fancy that. Yeah. Let's skip the next 10 pages and go on to where Moses gets the Ten Commandments.
10: Good wheeze.
7: In truth, is this the place where I shall achieve my desire? The place wherein our journey ends, after being freed from the yoke of our oppressors and having journeyed across the barren wilderness of pages 25 to 36? Is this the divine setting wherein I am to find the Ten Commandments?
10: 17 Mount Sinai Eye Cuttings, Catford.
4: Yes! This looks like the place, all right. You better ring the bell.
7: Very well, Warden. Leave this to me.
3: Yes?
7: I come in search of the Ten Commandments.
3: The what?
7: The Ten Commandments. The divine tablets whereon is written the guiding principles for my people.
3: Oh, I threw them out to the jumble sale.
7: In truth, thou art a stupid fat old cow. Where may I find this jumble sale?
3: Do you know the dry cleaners?
7: Yea.
3: Well, it's in the scout hut opposite the co-op.
7: So be it. I shall go there. Good day. Hear ye, people of Greyfriars. Here in this scout hut lie the Ten Commandments. We must bring the walls of the building down and wear out the occupants until they can fight no more.
16: How do we do that, Moses Minor?
7: By marching 7 times round the hut, doing Groucho Marx impressions. Come, my brethren, one hand behind the back. Take up unto ye thy cigars, brethren. Bend thou thy knees and let us go forth.
17: My wife's so fat, the local speak your weight machine's got laryngitis. My wife's so fat, her knickers are built by a Zeppelin.
18: My wife's so fat,
19: when she's sunbathed, there's a solar eclipse. My wife's so fat, she
17: likes to call Chris Bonington.
19: My wife's so fat.
20: Excuse me.
7: Yes?
20: Why couldn't you just use the door like everyone else?
7: Oh, I never thought of that. Anyway, I am Moses, and these are the children of Greyfriars School. We have come to this scout hut for the Ten Commandments.
20: Oh, certainly so. Shall we say 3p each?
7: 3p each? The divine and most holy Ten Commandments? Thou disgusteth me. 3p.
18: All right, 2p.
7: That's better. There's 20p.
20: You'll find them in that room over there.
7: Very good. Come, brethren, children of Grey Friars. Our search is over.
21: So, Moses Minor, I and my 9 colleagues will make you pay this time.
7: No, no, it cannot be. It is the last remaining effect of the plague of typing mistakes. We have bought not 10 commandments, but 10 commandants.
22: Lesson 15 in our monumental series of correspondence courses, Sky from School, not back here, Sky. Would you like to find a famous biblical character to help you when you leave school? Well, your job hunting days are over. Simply right now. So Joe Kendall, son of Nigel Rees, of the generations of Chris Emmett, which is begotten of Fred Harris, care of Greyfriars School, Kent. The cast were given 1,000 lines by writers Andrew Marshall and David Renwick, which were produced on time by Simon Brett of Stepney. See you next week, everyone, and happy dynamic living.

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9: A life of bliss. Being the biography of a bachelor with Diana Churchill, Colin Gordon, Frederick Treves, Sheila Sweet, Judith Stott, Sheila Manahan, and Percy Edwards. Another chapter in the life of that shy young man, David Alexander Bliss, known to us as George Gold. David and his married sister Anne begin a chapter which for them ends with an exclamation. Oh, brother.
10: A visitor?
11: Tony's younger brother, Robin.
10: Oh, gosh, I'd forgotten Tony had a brother.
11: But you've met him, surely?
10: Yes, but only once and years ago. Actually, I don't remember much about him, except that he has fair hair.
11: Blue eyes and a boyish charm.
10: How long is he going to be staying with you?
11: A week at the outside. Poor Robin, he never lasts very long. You can almost say he comes in cycles. The rise out of the blue, stays a few days, departs under a cloud.
10: Well, you don't mean he gets into trouble?
11: Invariably.
10: I say, that should give us a fellow feeling.
11: I don't mean to be unkind, and I'm genuinely fond of him.
10: But?
11: A shallow character.
10: Really?
11: Terribly. Even allowing for the fact that girls mature faster than boys.
10: Well, do they?
11: Yes, we do. What more, we make the most of our advantage.
10: Well, how?
11: Men's immaturity makes them vulnerable.
10: Sir?
11: We grab our chance and madam.
10: Oh, I see.
11: Hence the old saying, catch them while they're young.
10: If I remember rightly, you didn't catch Tony while he was young. He was at least 26.
11: Yes, I know. Terribly backward for his age.
10: It's a good job I don't take you seriously.
11: I'm not joking about Brother Robin. That is serious. After all, he's rising 35.
10: Good gracious, I didn't realize he was as old as that.
11: Neither does he, apparently. Of course, you meet hundreds of men like him, but he's such a typical case.
10: Is case the word you wanted?
11: Definitely. And there's only one way to describe it.
10: What's that?
11: Arrested development.
10: Well, I say, that's a bit hard.
11: But true.
10: But he's never grown up.
11: A veritable Peter Pan. Manner, outlook, even his vocabulary.
10: Why? What sort of things does he say?
11: Oh, let me think. Parties are bang on. He has a wizard time. But likes a few snifters first, a few drinks. Also known as snorters. Girls are absolute smashers, stunners, corkers, or scorchers.
10: Scorchers?
11: Sizzling. And although I hate the word myself, for him, no party's complete without snogging. Without that, there's no joy.
10: Snogging?
11: Smooching.
10: Smooching?
11: Oh. Come now, Poppet, you can't be that innocent.
10: Well, I've never heard them before in my life. Well, what on earth do they mean?
11: Oh, dear. How can I put it without shocking you? Remember Wednesday evening?
10: Wednesday evening?
11: Tony and I went out.
10: Oh yes, and Zoe and I babysat for you.
11: That's right. Now then, what else did you do?
10: What did we do?
11: Hmm.
10: Sat and watched television.
11: I might have known. Well, believe me, smooching's more fun.
10: You still haven't explained.
11: I'm beginning to feel almost embarrassed. Petting. No?
10: No.
11: Oh, for goodness sake, kissing, cuddling and such. Oh,
10: I say, steady on. Well, let's get back to Robin.
11: Yes, all right, but there's something I must ask you first, for Zoe's sake, not mine. I take it Wednesday was the exception, not the rule.
10: In what way?
11: Television's already killed the art of conversation. I'd hate to think it was spreading.
10: Oh, gosh. Oh, I see what you mean.
11: Oh, I'm so glad you do. I'm feeling quite flushed. And the answer?
10: Well, if you must know, yes.
11: Thank goodness for that.
10: Zoe's an absolute corker, and we have a scorching time.
11: I'm sure you've got the wrong word.
10: Well, have a wizard time.
11: Bang on.
10: Well, I'm not surprised I got it wrong. Corkers, scorchers.
11: Stunners and smashers. You'll find it comes quite naturally.
10: Well, not to me. I've never been good at languages, and that's double Dutch.
11: That's what I meant. It should come naturally.
10: I interpret your point. Now, let's get back to Robin.
11: I forget where we were.
10: A veritable Peter Pan.
11: Ah, yes.
10: Where is he, by the way?
11: Upstairs, changing. I hope Tony's not going to be late. He's supposed to be picking him up at 6:30.
10: Why, where are they off to?
11: Some show or other. But I expect they'll have a few snifters first.
10: Well, naturally. Enjoy the show all the more after a few snorters.
11: See? You're speaking it like a native.
10: Yes, and that's exactly how it sounds. Like some strange tribal chant.
11: Hello, here comes the chief of the tribe. In here, Robin.
12: Righto.
11: At a guess, this will be a familiar chant.
10: Meaning?
11: He wants to borrow something.
12: I'd like it, as I've forgotten to. Oh, sorry.
11: You remember my brother, David?
12: Remember your brother? Of course I remember him. Met you when I was here last year.
10: 4 years ago, at least.
12: How tempest fugits. Greetings, brother.
10: Hail, chief.
11: Did you want something, Robin?
12: Cufflinks. Forgot to pack mine. Wonder if I could bag a pair of Tony's.
11: He has got another pair, but I'm not sure where I put them. I'll go and have a look.
12: Oh, good show.
11: The drink's on the sideboard, if you'd like one.
12: Never been known to refuse. Hope Tony's not going to be late.
11: I'm sure he won't.
12: We're off to a show together.
10: Yes, I know. So Anne was chanting.
12: Chanting?
10: You're saying.
12: Join me in a tot.
10: In a tot?
12: A drink.
10: Oh, I see. That's another word for it. No, thanks. I don't sniff. I never snort. Never drink. I take it you're on holiday.
12: Started yesterday. 2 carefree weeks. Oh, well, first this evening, down the hatch.
10: Spit in your eye. Mud.
12: Started with a bang, too.
10: What, your holiday?
12: Yes, went to a party last night.
10: A good party?
12: Oh, bang on.
10: I bet you met some snorting wizards.
12: Met some...
10: Some absolutely native girls.
12: Some of them were a bit wild. Well, come to that, it was a wild party. Didn't finish till crack of dawn.
10: I bet I know how it finished, too.
12: How?
10: Smogging.
12: Smogging?
10: Snooching.
12: Snooching?
10: Oh, come now, you can't be that innocent.
12: Haven't the foggiest notion what you mean?
10: Oh, for goodness sake, kissing and scorching and such. Cuddling and such.
12: I think I need another snifter. You sure you won't join me?
10: No, really, thanks, Peter. What show are you going to see?
12: East End Story. It's a musical. And the name's Robin, not Peter.
10: Oh, gosh, is that what I said?
12: Yes.
10: I'm sorry. I was thinking of another character called Peter.
12: Oh, that's all right. Mud in your eye.
10: Down the pan. down the hatch. Yeah, who's starring in it? Anybody well known?
12: No, it's a touring version, that's all. It's a good cast, though. The leading lady's a girlfriend of mine.
10: I say, is she?
12: Amanda Lee.
10: Is she good in the show?
12: Oh, bang on. Sings like a dream, and when she dances, she makes you sit up and watch. A smashing little number.
10: Oh, really? What's it called?
12: Called?
10: The number.
12: I think I'll have another snifter.
13: One pair of cufflinks.
12: Ah, wizard.
13: You'll have to hurry.
12: You're right, I will. Tempest fugits. Well, see you before we go, old man.
10: Righto, Chief.
13: How did you get on together?
10: I don't think we spoke the same language.
13: Apart from that, what did you think?
10: Well, he seems quite a pleasant chap.
13: What?
10: A veritable Peter Pan.
13: Oh, he's a nice enough boy and harmless enough, except when he and Tony get together.
10: And then?
13: Chaos. Robin looks up to him as the big brother. Tony puts on a big act and ends up by aping Robin. Not that I mind for myself, but it's so wrong for him, obviously.
10: Well, I don't know about that, but I certainly don't believe it.
13: Believe what?
10: Well, that Tony starts aping his brother.
13: Gets up to all sorts of monkey tricks.
10: Well, for example?
13: Well, the last time Robin came to stay was about a year ago.
10: And so I gathered.
13: They went out together the night he arrived. Came reeling home at 4, singing at the tops of their voices at 3 o'clock in the morning.
10: Oh, gracious, still, there's a perfectly simple explanation.
13: Tell me.
10: Their watches had stopped.
13: Their explanation wasn't much better.
10: Where on earth had they been?
13: I never found out the real story. The only definite sign I had was of their visit to the White Hart. And only had that tucked under his arm.
10: What?
13: The White Hart sign.
10: Well, you don't mean he...
13: Brought it home with him. We had the wretched thing in the house for about 3 days. I couldn't pass a policeman without feeling guilty.
10: What happened to it in the end?
13: I made them take it back, and then it wasn't a very good idea either.
10: Why?
13: They came back with 3 others.
10: Friends?
13: Fine. Saloon bar, public bar, and one unmentionable. And if you ever see any man outside the White Hart looking lost, that's the reason why.
10: I must say, it doesn't sound like Tony.
13: Well, of course not. He was aping his brother. Believe it now?
10: He gets up to all sorts of monkey tricks. Whatever did you say to him?
13: Nothing, really. He said he was sorry and I forgave him.
10: Just like that?
13: Just like that. Surprised?
10: Very.
13: Never hit a man when he's down. That's what you talk about, isn't it?
10: Well, yes.
13: Same applies to a wife with her husband.
10: Never nag him when he's down?
13: Precisely. Never then and only when you must.
10: Well, I doubt if there are many wives who'd be so understanding.
13: They should if they want to go on being wives. Nagging a husband's like, well, like knowing how much jewelry to wear. A little helps, but you can so easily overdo it.
10: There's something in that.
13: Anyway, you've got to make allowances, and I make 3. Christmas, his reunion dinner, his brother Robin.
10: Bang on. Oh, by the way, I take it he doesn't ape that, too.
13: Oh, yes, chance away, quite happily.
10: Oh, gosh. Not so much one of the chaps as one of the tribe.
13: Big white brother has returned. In here, darling.
14: Hello. Hello there.
13: Hello,
10: Tony.
14: Hello, dear. Where's Junior?
13: Upstairs changing.
14: Hope he's not going to be long. Tempest fugits.
10: Spoken like a native. Joking.
14: I'm tempted to ask you to explain.
13: I shouldn't, if I were you, take up too much Tempest. Doesn't he look smart, David?
10: Terribly. When did you change?
14: Lunchtime. Are you staying to supper?
10: Yes, to keep Anne company.
14: Good show.
13: Oh, good heavens, I've forgotten. It's been in the oven for hours.
10: Befitting the occasion.
14: How?
10: A burnt offering.
13: Yes, but we've got to eat it.
14: Burnt offering, native. I'm tempted again. Still, Anne's right. I haven't time to get involved.
10: Oh, it was only a joke.
14: Only pulling a leg. You've met Robin before, haven't you?
10: Once, yes, years ago.
14: Seen him this evening?
10: Oh, yes, well, we had quite a long powwow.
14: Now, don't tempt me too far.
10: Well, I had quite a long chat.
14: Yeah, go on. Think I'll have a quick snifter.
10: I had a feeling you would.
14: Anything wrong in it?
10: Well, on the contrary. Enjoy the show all the better if you've had a few corkers.
14: Corkers?
10: Snorters. It's no use. It doesn't come naturally, and it never will. Not that I ever thought it would.
14: David, old boy, what are you talking about?
10: The tribal chant. I mean, the...
14: The temptation's too great.
10: No, I've told you, it was a joke.
14: Yours or Anne's?
10: Mine.
14: Sure?
10: Positive.
14: All right, then. Perhaps you'd explain. The tribal chant.
10: Robin's vocabulary. Corkers, scorchers, stunners, smashers, snifters, to mention but a few.
14: Ah, so that's all it was.
10: That's all.
14: Anne thinks he sounds a joke.
10: Definitely. And I must admit, I agree. Anne hasn't mentioned it.
14: Too late. Fact is, Anne doesn't like Robin, never has.
10: Oh, no, that just isn't true, Tony. She's very fond of him. I know, because she said so to me. If you think for a moment, you'll see you're wrong.
14: Will I? Why? Well, he's such a pleasant chap, nobody could possibly dislike him.
15: Ah, that's true enough.
14: And that includes Anne.
15: All right, you've made your point. I'm fond of the boy myself.
14: Well, I'm sure it's mutual. He looks up to you, too.
15: Oh, I don't know about that.
14: I do.
15: Why, did he tell you so?
14: Well, not himself, no. But that's something else Anne said.
15: What?
14: That Robin looked up to his great white brother.
15: Looks up to his
14: looks up to the big ape. Up to you as a big act. A brother.
15: I'm not going to lose my temper while he's in the house. He's under the impression I'm happily married. I'll have another drink instead.
14: Snifter. Oh, no, look, Tony, you ought to know me by now. I'm always mixing things up.
15: Yes, but the ingredients always come from Anne.
16: Hello, Tony.
15: Hello there.
16: Already incorrect.
15: Good show. Join me in the tot?
16: I've been known to refuse.
15: Coming up now. There you are.
16: Ah, oh, thanks. Down the hatch.
15: Mud in your eye.
16: Bang ho.
15: Bang ho?
16: Bung on.
15: Foreigner.
13: The offering wasn't as burnt as I thought. You boys ought to be going. Temper's fugitive.
15: On our way now. Bye, darling. Now, don't wait up for us. Cheerio, David. Sorry, but... sorry.
14: No, it's all right. I hope you enjoy the show.
16: Oh, sure I will. Bound to. I've already seen it 17 times, and I like it more every time. Even getting the hang of the plot now.
13: Yeah.
14: Goodbye.
13: Goodbye. I wonder what they'll bring home this time.
14: You never know. They might not get up to any monkey tricks.
13: Oh, yes, they will. Tony's as good as admitted it.
14: Why? What did he say?
13: Don't wait up for us.

0: Stage door, but no stage door keeper. Probably turn up in a second. Enjoy the show.
1: First rate.
0: How about my little number?
1: Amanda?
0: Yes.
1: Oh, eye-riveting.
0: Ah, here's the old boy now. Excuse me.
2: Yes, sir?
0: Miss Lee's dressing room.
2: Long near first door.
0: Oh, thanks a lot.
1: Look, you don't have to answer this unless you want to, but about Amanda, is it serious?
0: I've seen the show 18 times. By the way, she calls me Cherub.
1: Thanks for the warning.
0: There's worse to come, old man. I call her Tiddles.
1: Tiddles?
0: Yes.
1: It is serious.
0: Oh, here we are. We better knock.
3: Come in.
0: Hello, Tiddles.
3: Cherub, darling. Sweetie.
1: I'm Cherub's brother.
3: Oh. Sorry.
1: Tony.
3: Amanda.
1: Hello.
3: Hello. Cherub, guess what? You know Leonie?
0: Leonie?
3: Leonie Francis in the show.
0: Oh, yes, of course.
3: We're sharing digs this week, adjoining rooms, so we've decided to throw a party.
0: Wednesday?
3: Would you both like to come?
0: Oh, try and stop us.
1: I think you'd better count me out.
0: Why?
1: Well, I ought to be getting
0: Oh,
1: there.
0: Come on now. That doesn't sound like you. Don't tell me you're shy.
3: It won't be a big party. About six of us, that's all.
0: There you are, you see. A nice, intimate little affair.
1: I know. That's what's worrying me. Well, I mean, that is...
0: Oh, you must come. Wouldn't be the same without you. You don't have to stay late.
1: Yes,
0: but... I'm sure you'll enjoy yourself. I know Tiddle's parties. Now, what do you say?
1: Oh, well, bang on.
4: Wizard.
3: I'll make a dance review yet. So try it again. You're still too slow on the turn.
0: Not fast enough for you, eh?
3: Just your feet.
0: All right, here we go. Oh, we're all scrumptious.
3: Will you keep your mind on your feet?
5: Drink, anybody? Anybody without a drink? Oh, how about you? Cherub's brother.
1: Oh, sorry, I was miles away.
5: I've forgotten your name, I'm afraid.
1: Tony, and you're...
5: Leonie.
1: Oh, yes, of course.
5: You've got an empty glass.
1: Oh, no more for me, thanks, really.
5: Oh, Walblah, sitting here on the sofa all on your own. Don't you want to dance?
1: Oh, a bit out of practice.
5: Practice with me.
1: I couldn't ask you to take that risk.
5: All right, then. I'll sit down and talk to you. Move over.
1: Oh, sorry. Yes, right.
5: You don't seem to be enjoying yourself.
1: Oh, wizard time.
5: Well, really, I asked you to move over. But there's no need to pin yourself against the other side. You might come a little closer. Stand there. Besides, you look terribly uncomfortable perched on the edge.
1: No, I'm fine.
5: I must say, I confess I'm a little surprised. It's terribly bad for my ego.
1: Oh, it isn't that. It's just...
5: What?
1: Well, I'm a married man.
5: That makes it even more surprising.
1: Happily married.
5: Well, I see. Oh, well, luckily I've experienced this before, so I know exactly what to do. What's her name?
1: Whose?
5: Your wife's.
1: Anne.
5: Children?
1: One of each.
5: How old?
1: Well, Alexander's just...
0: Hello there, Tony. Tiddles has been giving me a dancing lesson.
1: How are you getting on?
0: Oh, hot stuff. I mean my dancing, not Tiddles.
3: Cherub.
0: Go and get me a drink lined up, there's an angel.
3: Yes, yeah, all right.
0: Got a spare handkerchief, Tony. Seem to have lost
1: mine. Oh, yeah, you can borrow this one.
0: Oh, good show.
1: You'd better wipe the your mouth.
0: Have I,
1: coated. And your ear, oddly enough.
0: Nothing odd about that old man. You must be getting old. Oh, there you are. You can hold back in.
1: Thank you.
0: Was I right or wasn't I? Smashing party, eh?
1: Oh, smashing.
0: Yeah, no,
1: I
0: where
1: think
0: is
1: it's
0: that
1: time we were going, really, I do.
5: You were saying Alexander's only...
1: Only a baby. Carol's 7 now.
5: She's at school, then?
1: Oh, yes, yes. I gather she's fairly bright. Gets that from me, of course. Yeah. Draws rather well, too, and paints. She gets that from Anne. She's always had an artistic flair, you know. No, not that she has any time for it now, what with the children and the house and everything. She's artistic about that, you know, the way she arranges the flowers and that sort of thing.
3: Past 4.
6: Oh, good gracious, even worse than last year.
3: No, better.
6: Well, how do you make that out?
3: They went to great pains not to wake me up.
6: But you did, even so.
3: Oh, well, yes. That's what woke me up.
6: What?
3: All the shushing.
6: Oh, God. I see.
3: And needless to say, when Tony came to bed, I went to great pains to pretend I was asleep.
6: Well, sorry, I don't follow.
3: I didn't want him to think I was waiting up for him, in any sense.
6: Well, strictly no nagging.
3: Exactly.
6: Were they reeling?
3: Oh, yes. I crept out onto the landing and watched their progress up the stairs.
6: Tony as well?
3: was rather difficult to tell.
6: Difficult?
3: To tell whether he was really reeling or whether Robin was making him reel.
6: Terribly difficult. Where on earth have they been?
3: I haven't heard yet.
6: You don't mean he's still in bed?
3: They both are.
6: What, at 11:15?
3: Why so surprised? Gay dogs like Robin never get up till noon, and after his gay evening, Tony's obviously a tired old dog.
6: Well, hello, Psyche's woken up. Yes, no, I know you weren't really. I was joking. I wonder what the explanation's going to be this time.
3: About the same as last time.
6: Well, their watches had stopped.
3: Oh, something equally un... Oh.
6: What's the matter?
3: Movement on the stairs.
6: Well, this is going to be interesting.
3: Yes, but don't forget, I'm not supposed to know about it. The time they came in or anything.
6: My mind's a blank. I don't even remember you mentioning the time was 4:25.
1: Oh, hello there.
6: Morning, Tony.
3: Hello, darling.
1: Shut up, Psyche.
6: Well, she's only saying good morning.
1: Well, she doesn't need to say it at the top of her voice.
3: Headache, darling?
1: No, slight.
6: Well, did

0: What time did you get back?
1: Didn't you hear us come in?
0: Not a sign.
1: Oh, good.
2: Anne's just been telling me about it, actually.
3: About what?
2: Telling me she didn't hear you come in. You must have come in terribly shushing. terribly quietly.
0: Were you very late?
1: Well, no, not really, you know.
0: What time was it?
1: I don't know. You're just gone one, I suppose.
2: One?
1: Right about that.
3: I should take it back to the makers. Must take my watch back to the makers.
0: Would you like some breakfast?
1: No, thanks.
0: Coffee?
1: Yes, I'd love some.
0: Then you shall have some. I'll go and make it straight away.
1: Thank you, dear.
0: It's the least I can do. After all, you are taking me down in the car.
1: Taking you where?
0: Shopping. You promised me yesterday, remember?
1: Oh, for heaven's sakes, I'd forgotten about that. That really does it. Look, David, old boy, you've got to do something for me, and believe me, it's urgent. I left my scarf round there last night, and you've got to go and fetch it.
2: Round where?
1: No, well, I suppose you've got to know. But let this secret out, and it'll be the last you'll ever let out. You understand?
2: Well, only too clearly. I'm going to die young.
1: Now, listen, this is no joking matter. I'm in a devil of a fix.
2: Why? What's happened?
1: Oh, I'd better tell you the whole story. The leading lady in the show happens to be
2: a girlfriend of Robin's. Yes, I know. He told me.
1: Well, she threw a party in her digs last night. A nice little intimate affair. Three girls and three men. Robin and I and one other.
2: What's wrong with that?
1: What's wrong with it?
2: Well, I can't see anything wrong.
1: No, but Anne would. It was all perfectly innocent, of course, but I can hardly expect her to believe that.
2: Oh, nonsense. Of course she would.
1: Look, there's no time to argue. It's in Marlowe Road. I don't know the number, but it's a big house standing on its own. Off you go. There's a good chap. Every second counts.
2: What does the scarf look like?
1: Oh, for the love of Mike, I don't suppose there were many left there last night. It's one Anne knitted for me, and she must be getting absent-minded.
2: Why?
1: It's about a mile and a half long. Sure to know I was wearing it last night, and she's bound to notice it's missing.
2: Bound to?
1: One of those odd twists of fate. Women expect us to notice what they're wearing, but we never do. On the other hand, we couldn't care less whether they notice, but they never miss a thing. And at times like this, it's deucedly inconvenient. Off you go. Boy, I'll tell Anne you certainly remembered you've got a business appointment.
2: What, Saturday morning?
1: That's why you'd forgotten it.
2: Are you sure it wouldn't be better to confess the whole thing?
1: Oh, my dear chap, I've never been so sure of anything in my life. If Anne ever found out, she'd knit me another scarf, specially. And we'd both die young.
2: And the connection?
1: Specially to strangle me with.
0: Darling cherub, just to say how wonderful it was to see you again, but then...
4: Hey, that's private.
0: Well, you shouldn't leave it lying around. But then, darling cherub, it's always...
4: Give it to me.
0: Not until I've seen how you've ended it. I love you, I love you, I love you. Your own Tiddles. Oh, dear. I didn't realize it was that serious. Here you are.
4: Sorry, that's all right. You haven't got an envelope, have you?
0: I may have one in my room. I'll go and see. I've got a feeling I used the last one. Wonderful that can be.
4: Coming!
2: Miss Lee?
4: Yes?
2: I'm sorry to bother you, but my brother-in-law, Tony, left his scarf here last night.
4: Oh, so that's who you are. Cherub's brother's brother-in-law.
2: Cherub?
4: Robin. Come along in. They should have brought you along to see the show.
2: Well, I only wish they had. I gather it's awfully good, and you're absolutely wonderful.
4: Is that what Cherub said?
2: Yes.
4: What else did he say?
2: That you sing like a dream, and when you dance, he sits up and sleeps.
4: Sleep?
2: Nods off as he watches. Sits up and watches.
4: Well, that's more like it.
2: He said something about a smashing little number, too, but he didn't tell me which one he meant.
4: Knowing Cherub, he probably meant me.
2: Meant that you were what?
4: A smashing little number.
2: Yes, I know, but he didn't say what it was called.
4: The scarf's here, look.
2: Oh, jolly good.
4: Would you like some coffee or something?
2: Yeah, no, thanks. I've got to rush back. It's jolly nice to have met you. But...
0: No luck, darling.
4: Oh, dear. Oh, David Leone.
5: Hello.
4: What am I worrying about? I've got my own special messenger. You don't mind, do you, taking this letter to Cherub?
2: Not a bit.
4: I haven't got an envelope, so I'll have to trust you not to read it.
2: Well, I wouldn't dream of reading it.
4: Oh, and you might give him a message. Say that Tiddles is glad to hear she's a smashing little number.
2: Tiddles?
4: Me.
2: Oh, I see. That Tiddles is glad to hear she's a smashing little... Oh, gosh, I see.
4: See what?
2: That it was you in tribal chant.

0: Hello, Tony.
1: Oh, hello.
0: Came in the back way.
1: Hello, then. Hello. One scarf, 1.5 miles long.
2: You'll have to hide it.
1: Hide it?
2: Anne noticed it was missing and started asking awkward questions. I had to think fast.
1: Well, what did you do?
2: Pretended to phone the theater and told it had been found there. Where the dickens can we hide the
3: dead? Tony!
2: Oh, stuff it in your pocket, quickly.
1: Yes, all right. That's if I can get it all in.
3: I'll be ready to go in. Oh, hello, Pop. It's back already. Have you seen him?
1: Seen who?
4: Your business appointment.
1: Oh, yes. Yes. Yes, I saw him.
3: It must have been somebody very important to get you to the office on Saturday.
1: Well, yes, he's a pretty important scarf, actually. A pretty important chap.
3: What have you got in your pocket? It's bulging right out.
1: That's my scarf. And it's a bit on the long side.
2: Oh, somebody at the door. Would you answer it, Anne?
3: I think perhaps I'd better. I'll be ready to go in 5 minutes.
2: Righto. Oof, close shave.
1: Sorry.
2: No, not your fault. Better give it to me and I'll try and...
3: In here. I'll see you in a minute. Oh, yes, all right. Hello?
2: Hello there.
1: Hello, Zoe.
3: I've only popped in for a moment.
2: You'll have to excuse me, Zoe. I've got to go and get tidied up. Hang on to that scarf for a moment, would you, David?
1: If you like.
2: Grateful.
3: You're going to lose your scarf. Look, it's hanging out of your pocket.
1: Where?
2: Psyche, let go. Let go. Psyche, bring it back. Drop it down. Psyche.
3: Now, this is very interesting.
1: What?
3: Darling Cherub, just to say how wonderful it was to see you again.
1: Oh, you mustn't read that. It's somebody's letter.
3: It dropped out of your pocket, Cherub.
1: Why, I don't know what you're implying, but you're absolutely wrong. I met her for the first time this morning.
3: Who?
1: Tiddles.
3: Tiddles?
1: Yeah, that's her nickname.
3: And you met her for the first time this morning?
1: Oh, no, look, it isn't for me. It's
3: Zoe, if you'd like to lift down to the town, we're going... Tony's scarf.
1: Oh, gosh.
3: How did that get back here? How did this letter get in your pocket?
1: How do I always get into these messes?
5: Bye, Anne. Where's the time?
2: Come on, Robin. You're going to miss that train.
5: Goodbye, David. Bang on meeting you. Bye.
3: Goodbye.
1: Goodbye.
3: Goodbye, Robin.
1: Only lasted 3 days this time.
3: Yes, but for a different reason. The show's moved on to another town. He's off to see his darling Tiddles.
1: Oh, gosh, I see. Do you think they'll get married?
3: I think they might. And if they do, Peter Pan might grow up after all.
1: Oh, by the way, I haven't had a chance to say it before, but it was jolly nice of you not to say anything to Tony about the scarf.
3: Strictly no nagging.
1: Oh, you're a wizard wife.
3: He's a bang-on husband. Poor Robin. I always feel rather sad when he goes. But when he's here...
1: I know exactly what you're going to say.
3: What?
1: Oh, brother.
6: In A Life of Bliss this week, the artists taking part were David Bliss, George Cole, Anne Fellows, Diana Churchill, Tony Fellows, Colin Gordon, Robin Fellows, Frederick Treves, Psyche the Dog, Percy Edwards, Zoe Hunter, Sheila Sweet, Amanda Lee, Judith Stott, Leonie Francis, Sheila Manahan. This recorded program was written by Godfrey Harrison and produced by Leslie Bridgemont.

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0: We present All Gas and Gators. The Bishop Takes a Holiday. Starring Robertson Hare, William Mervyn, John Barron, and Jonathan Cecil, with this week's special guest, Doris Hare. It is a beautiful morning in early autumn. So warm, in fact, that the Bishop of St. Ogg's sits working at his desk in shirt sleeves.
1: The mail, my lord.
2: Ah, thank you, Newt. Anything interesting?
1: Yes, my lord. One of those visitation questionnaires you sent out to the parish clergy asking for church attendance figures.
2: Who's it from?
1: The Reverend Arthur Cox, my lord, the incumbent at Little Wickham.
2: Oh, is there anything else?
1: Only another postcard from the dean.
2: Oh, not another view of the prison.
1: Yes, my lord. He says, weather perfect, discipline good, wish you were here.
2: Well, who else but the dean would think of relieving the chaplain of a local prison for a holiday?
1: Shall I put it with all the others on the chimney piece, my lord?
2: Yes, I think you'd better, Newt. He's bound to come round later and check up. This parish at Little Wickham is a disgrace. The church attendance has dropped by half. What's this man Cox think he's playing at?
1: Doesn't he give any explanation, my lord?
2: But he says, my dear Lord Bishop, sorry about these figures. It's all a case of Genesis chapter 25, verse 23.
1: Two nations are in thy womb.
2: I beg your pardon?
1: Two manner of people shall be separated from thy bowels.
2: Oh, really, Newt? There's no need to be offensive.
1: No, my lord. You know, it's what Isaac's wife, Rebecca, was told by the Lord when she was expecting Esau and Jacob.
2: Oh, that, of course. Well, I knew that, Newt.
1: Yes, there, of course. I thought you would.
2: Yes, but the point is, what's it got to do with these figures dropping?
1: I've no idea.
2: Oh, thank you, Newt. You've been a great help.
1: That's all right, my lord. It was a great pleasure.
3: May I come in?
2: Ah, of course. My dear Henry, what on earth have you got on?
1: Oh, Archdeacon, what a very nice tropical suit. And what a very gay hat. Don't you think the Archdeacon looks smart, my lord?
2: Well, I don't know about smart, Newt, but he certainly looks different. Have you come to say goodbye, Henry?
1: Just leaving for the airport, Archdeacon?
3: No, it's all off, I'm afraid.
1: You're weak in Spain?
3: Yes, I've just heard. They've made a mess of the bookings.
2: Oh, haven't they offered you another date, Henry, dear old friend?
3: Yes, but it'll be too late.
2: Too late? What do you mean?
3: Well, the sherry festival will be over.
2: Oh,
1: oh, Archdeacon, how disappointing.
2: What rotten luck, Henry, dear old friend. I really am sorry. Well, I must say, Henry, you've come to see us just at the right moment.
3: Have I, Bishop? Oh, thank you very much. That's just what I need.
2: No, Henry, I didn't mean a glass of sherry.
3: Oh, sorry, Bishop. Still, I've poured it out now. Cheers.
2: Well, no, Henry. I've had a visitation return from Little Wickham, Henry.
3: Oh, what a charming spot.
1: The incumbent is the Reverend Arthur Cox, Archdeacon.
3: Yes, I know. He's got a splendid cook.
2: Has he?
3: Yes, yes. She's an artist. A toad in the hole.
2: Oh, well, he may have a good cook, Henry, but his church attendance figures are a disgrace. Do you happen to know what the problem is, Henry?
3: Yes, Bishop. There's a new man at the Methodist chapel, and he's a very good preacher.
2: What?
3: Do you want me to go over there, Bishop?
2: Would you mind?
3: I'd be delighted.
2: Really? Is Little Wickham as nice as all that?
1: Oh, yes, my lord. I went there once. There's a lovely little early Norman church with a beautiful barrel vault roof, and the font's a perfect treasure, isn't it, Archdeacon?
3: Yes, yes. And so's the cook.
2: Oh. Henry, you keep talking about this cook. Is she really that good?
3: She is, if you like toad in the hole, Bishop.
2: Oh, well, I do, Henry. I'm really very fond of it, especially made with homemade sausages.
3: She never uses anything else.
2: Really? Henry, I suddenly see the solution to our problem.
1: You do, my lord?
2: Yes, Newt. Take a letter.
1: Right, my lord. Who's it to?
2: The Reverend Arthur Cox, Little Wickham. My dear Cox, I fully appreciate your problem and suggest you take a fortnight's holiday starting tomorrow. I have decided to take over your parish personally, and with the aid of my staff, am confident I shall be able to fight this battle and win it.
1: Moses! But how, my lord?
2: House-to-house visiting, Newt, to get them into the church, and then once they're there, I shall preach.
1: But, my lord, can we go off and leave the cathedral like this while the dean's away? Is it that important? I mean, such a small village.
2: The church today, Newt, is not so strong it can afford to see its membership dwindle in this alarming manner without a battle.
1: Oh, I suppose not.
2: And it will be a battle, make no mistake about it. But a battle it is our bounden duty to go out and fight. Don't you agree, Henry?
3: Certainly, Bishop. Especially if you like Toad in the Hole.
2: Oh, Henry.

0: Ah, well, here we are, Henry. I must say, it certainly looks as you say. I've never seen such a pretty little village. Ah. Oh, Henry, ring the bell. I want to see this paragon that I've heard so much about.
1: Right, Bishop, I will. And I promise you, you won't be disappointed.
2: Come along then, gentlemen.
0: Oh, thank you, Mrs. Shoebridge. Get the cases, Newt.
3: Yes, my lord.
2: Welcome to Little Wickham, my lord. I'm sorry about this smell, but I'm just baking the bread.
0: Oh, please don't apologize. It's delicious.
2: His reverence said I was to make you comfortable.
1: Ah, we can rely on you, Mrs. Shoebridge.
2: Oh, thank you, Mr. Archdeacon. He said he hoped you'd enjoy your holiday, my lord.
0: Holiday? Oh, this is no holiday. I am here to work.
3: I'll just put your fishing rods down here, shall I, my lord?
0: Oh, what? Oh, yes, well, anywhere will do.
2: Except there, sir, if you please. I will see to them.
3: Oh, yes, of course.
2: Now, if you will go into the study, gentlemen.
0: Oh, thank you, Mrs. Shoebridge. Ah, oh, Henry, what a delightful room.
1: What did I tell you, Bishop? My word, this chair is comfortable.
0: Oh, yes, Henry, and so is this one. I love an old wing chair.
3: Oh, what a little honey.
1: Really? Where? I can't see her.
0: Oh, Henry, come and sit down.
3: No, no, no. I meant the church, Archdeacon. You get such a good view of it from this window.
1: Yes, yes, very nice.
0: Mm. Oh, come in.
2: Now, gentlemen, about lunch.
0: Oh, yes, lunch. Now, yes. What about lunch?
2: No, I haven't got anything special.
0: Oh, that's right.
2: Well, on Toad in the Hole.
0: Oh, good. Toad in the Hole, Henry, Toad in the Hole.
2: Well, it'll be ready in about an hour. I've got to go over to the farm to get some butter and cream and a chicken for tonight. So if you'd like to make yourselves comfortable.
0: Oh, thank you, dear lady, thank you, we will.
2: I shan't be long.
3: Right. Well, I'll just take the cases upstairs.
2: Thank you, sir. I'd rather you left them alone.
3: Oh, yes, of course.
2: Well, I'll be off then.
0: Right. Well, we've got an hour, Henry.
1: Yes, Bishop, an hour till lunch.
3: Oh, just time to start house-to-house visiting, my lord.
0: Good idea, Newt.
1: Oh, dear, must we?
0: No, Henry, don't disturb yourself.
1: Oh, thank you, Bishop.
3: Just you and me, eh, my lord?
0: Just you, Newt. Off you go. I have to prepare my sermon for Sunday.
1: Do you want me to leave you, Bishop?
0: No, Henry, no. I think I shall just go and work down by the stream. Hand me my fishing rods, will you, Newt?
3: Will you need fishing rods if you're writing a sermon, my lord?
0: Yes, Newt. They help me to think. Now, what fly shall I use? Zulu or a butcher? Zulu, I think, don't you, Newt?
3: Yes, my lord. That should help you to think.
0: Who can that be?
4: Good morning, my lord. We heard you were coming. I'm Mrs. Plummer. Oh,
0: how do you do, madam? Won't you come in?
4: Thank you, my lord. I saw her go over to the farm, so I thought I'd just pop round to welcome you.
3: Isn't that charming, my lord?
0: Yes, indeed. Most kind.
4: I've brought you some eggs for your tea.
0: Really? Eggs? Oh, how delicious.
4: I've just collected them from right under the hen.
0: Oh, Newt, come and feel. They're still warm.
3: Yes. Oh, look, my lord. There's a feather.
4: I don't expect you see anything like this in town.
0: We certainly do not, do we, Newt?
3: No, my lord. And look at these beautiful flowers.
4: I thought you might like them too, my lord, to cheer you up.
0: Oh, how very kind. But why don't you put them in the church?
4: Really? May I?
0: Oh, but of course, dear lady.
4: How lovely. I'll take them round then, shall I?
3: Why not take the shortcut through the garden?
4: Oh, I couldn't do that.
0: Oh, but of course you must.
4: How lovely. Yeah, I'll see ta-ta, your lordship.
3: Ta-ta. I mean, good morning.
0: Good morning, and thank you so much for calling.
4: It was a pleasure, your lordship. Fancy me putting my flowers in the church.
3: Wasn't that charming, my lord?
0: Charming, absolutely charming. Henry!
1: Yes, Bishop?
0: Henry, come here, Henry. Take a look at these eggs.
3: They're from a hen, Archdeacon.
1: Oh. Who'd have thought it?
0: A dear woman brought them, Henry.
3: And some lovely chrysanthemums.
0: I told her, Henry, to put them in the church.
1: Was that wise?
3: What do you mean, Archdeacon?
1: Well, it may not be her job.
0: Well, what's that got to do with it, Henry?
1: Well, people are funny in the country, you know.
0: Oh, nonsense. People in the country are extremely sensible. After all, they're very close to nature.
1: Yes, Bishop. In some cases, a bit too close.
0: Hello, another caller.
5: Morning, my lord. I'm Loder, the sexton.
0: Ah, sexton, how do you do? Come into the study, won't you?
5: Thank you kindly, sir. His reverence said I was to see you right and wanting for nothing, so I thought I'd call round.
0: Oh, how very kind. Come along. My word, we are popular this morning. Newt, see who that is, will you?
3: Yes, leave it to me, my lord. Oh, hello. What do you want, my little man?
6: Mr. Loder. Oh, you want Mr. Loder.
3: Can I give him a message?
6: Mum said, tell him young Billy's gone.
3: Gone?
6: Snuffed it.
3: Oh, dear, I am sorry.
6: Mum said, if I run all the way, you give me something.
3: Oh, did she?
6: Yeah.
3: Well, there you are.
6: God, thanks.
3: My lord, Archdeacon, Mr. Loder, I have bad news.
5: Not young Billy?
3: I'm afraid so.
5: I feared this might happen. Will you excuse me, sir? I was going to ring the passing bell.
0: Of course, of course. I'm so sorry.
3: What is the passing bell, my lord?
0: One of those quaint old customs, Newt. They toll the bell the number of years the deceased has lived.
3: Oh, one fears that young Billy will not require many tolls, my lord.
0: Oh, there it is now. Shall we stand?
3: Of course, my lord. Two, three... 19, 20, 21.
0: Well, at least we can rejoice that young Billy reached manhood, Henry.
3: 23.
1: Indeed, yes, Bishop.
3: 24, 78, 79, 80.
0: I think we could sit down, don't you, Henry?
3: 103, 104, 105, 106, 106, Moses.
0: Oh, well, perhaps it's not quite so sad after all, Henry. Ah, that's Mrs. Shoebridge back from the farm.
1: Is lunch ready?
2: No, and it won't be.
0: I beg your pardon.
2: I'm leaving.
0: But my good woman, what's wrong? What's upset you?
2: You have.
0: Me?
2: Telling that woman to put her nasty chrysanthemums in my church. The cheek of it.
0: What?
2: If my flowers don't suit, you can do without my cooking too. And good riddance.
0: Oh.
1: Bishop, what have you done?
3: Oh, my lord.
0: Well, there are other cooks.
1: Not like her.
3: No, my lord. Think of her toad in the hole.
0: Oh, yes, I had rather forgotten that.
1: Get her back.
0: Well, there's only one way, Henry. We shall have to take those flowers out of the church. Come on.
5: There you are, gentlemen. Did you hear the bell?
0: Well, we did. Sexton? Right, Newt. Go into the church and get the flowers.
3: Very well, my lord.
0: I thought you said the deceased was young, Billy.
5: That's right, my lord. Old Billy's son. Will it be all right to hold his funeral at 2 o'clock on Saturday?
0: Of course, of course, of course. Will many people attend?
5: All his family, my lord.
0: And what about the rest of the village?
5: Oh, yes. Harry Smart will be there as well.
0: Harry Smart? You mean everyone else in the village is related to the deceased?
5: Everyone, my lord. His wife had 12 children, you see. Then there were 39 grandchildren. So naturally, there were 75 great-grandchildren.
0: Yes, but even so, there are many more people than that in this village.
5: Of course, my lord. I said his wife had 12 children. Well, I just go and dig the grave. After this dry spell, I ain't looking forward to it, I can tell you. The ground will be like iron.
3: I've got them, my lord.
0: Oh, give them to me, Newt.
5: Here. Just a moment.
0: What's the matter?
5: Aren't they the flowers Elsie Plummer just put in the church?
0: Yes, and that is why they're going straight out again. I'm going to take them to the rubbish heap myself.
5: Then you better take this spade, my lord. Elsie Plummer is my wife's brother's cousin. And if her flowers ain't good enough for your church, you can dig the grave yourself. And the best of luck. Good morning.
1: Oh, Bishop. You've done it again.
0: Well, Henry, how was I to know? Anyway, at least Mrs. Shoebridge will come back.
3: Oh, yes. I am looking forward to that toad of the hole for lunch.
0: You won't have time for lunch, Newt.
3: Why ever not?
0: Because you've got to dig young Billy's grave.
3: What? Me? Why me?
0: Well, someone's got to do it, and surely you don't expect me to, do you?
3: I suppose not.
0: Right. Well, here's the spade. Get on with it. Henry.
1: Yes, Bishop?
0: We'll go back to the vicarage and await Mrs. Shoebridge and her toad in the hole.

0: That's her, Bishop.
1: At last! Mrs. Shoebridge! Mrs. Shoebridge!
2: Did you call, my lord?
1: I most certainly did.
0: You've come back.
2: Yes, to get my things.
1: But we've taken the flowers out of the church.
2: Oh, have you?
1: Yes, we threw them away.
0: Right away.
1: Far away.
0: As far as possible.
2: Really?
1: Yes, yes. So now you will come back, won't you?
2: Oh, I'm sorry, I can't. I got another job.
1: What?
2: It's all arranged. Excuse me, I must go and pack.
1: Oh, really? Henry, dear old friend, this is a disaster. I don't know how we're going to face Cox. In one morning to have lost him both his sexton and his cook.
0: A bad business, Bishop.
1: One thing is certain, Henry. We have got to get the congregation back now.
0: Well, we better start this house-to-house visiting, I suppose.
1: No, no, there's no need to start traipsing round their houses now, Henry.
0: Oh, isn't there? Why not, Bishop?
1: Because the whole village will be coming to the church on Saturday for the funeral.
0: Oh, of course, Bishop. You'll be able to preach to them.
1: Yes, I certainly shall, Henry. And it is a sermon that will need a good deal of thought.
0: I've got just the sermon, Bishop. I'll lend it to you.
1: Really, Henry? What's it about?
0: Sodom and Gomorrah. You'll find they'll lap it up.
1: Yes, Henry, I'm sure they will, but on second thoughts, perhaps I'd better write something, perhaps for the occasion. I'd be very grateful if you'd bring me a large pot of coffee, black coffee, strong black coffee. This is going to take a good deal of thought, Henry, dear old friend. Ah, tell me, Henry, dear old friend, is my mitre on straight?
0: Yes, Bishop, you look most impressive.
1: Thank you, dear old Henry. You know, I thought wearing it and this cope would prove a welcome contrast to the austerity of the Methodist minister.
0: Have you got your sermon?
1: Yes, I have, Henry, here. All 10 pages of it.
0: 10 pages? You're sure you wouldn't like to borrow mine? I brought it with me.
1: Thank you. No, Henry. No, this happens to be the finest sermon I've ever written, and frankly, it is rather more calculated to retrieve an erring flock than threaten to destroy them in the manner of the Old Testament, Henry.
0: But my Sodom and Gomorrah isn't a bit like that, Bishop.
1: Oh, well, isn't it? Well, it's all the same, Henry. I think I'll stick to my own sermon, if you don't mind.
0: I must say, Bishop, you certainly worked hard on it.
1: Well, I think perhaps we'll stroll down to the lych gate and we should just meet the cortege as it arrives. Come on.
3: Oh, good afternoon, my lord. Hello, Archdeacon. Oh, I put the books out, my lord, but you'll have to announce the hymns. I couldn't reach up to the hymn board.
1: Why, you bent double like that, Newt. You look ridiculous. Have you dropped something?
3: No, my lord, I can't stand any straighter. I'm absolutely lost.
1: Oh, really, Newt, all this fuss about a little bit of digging. Oh.
4: Hello.
1: Oh, hello, my child.
4: You waiting for the funeral?
1: Why, have you seen them?
4: Yeah, they're just coming. Here they come, look.
3: But it's a horse and cart.
1: But of course, Newt, these charming old customs still survive in places like this. My word, it's certainly a good turnout, Henry. There must be 300 people.
0: At least, Bishop.
3: Oh, they aren't going to draw up on this side, then.
1: No, no, it looks as though they're going to stop a little beyond us, Newt, and then back up to the lych gate.
0: I'm not sure they're going to stop at all, Bishop.
1: They aren't. They've passed us. What's going on?
3: They must be going to the Methodist chapel, my lord.
1: Oh, really? This is too much.
0: What are you doing to your sermon, Bishop?
1: Tearing it up, Henry. Tearing it up. It's obvious it'll not be needed now. How could they do this to me? How could they let us stand here like this and just walk by? Oh, when I think how hard I worked on that sermon.
3: Not as hard as I worked on that grave.
1: Ooh, after all that, to go rushing off to the Methodist minister.
4: But they ain't.
0: Oh, ain't they?
1: What's that, my child?
4: No.
3: Then where are they going?
4: To the pub.
1: The pub?
3: Short for public house, my lord.
1: I know. But whatever for?
4: It was his last wish, to be carried past it.
3: Oh, look, my lord.
0: Bishop, they're turning.
3: They're coming back.
1: So they are.
3: Then I'll be able to preach to them after all, my lord.
1: So I will, Newt. No, I won't, Newt. My sermon, I've torn it up. Oh, what shall I do, Henry? What shall I do?
0: Here, Bishop, have this.
1: Have what? Oh, what's this you're offering? Henry, oh, no, not.
0: Sodom and Gomorrah, Bishop. You'll find they'll lap it up.
1: Oh.

0: Ah, here we are. Come on in, Henry. Oh, well, I think that passed off very well, don't you?
1: Oh, it was magnificent, my lord. They all said they're coming to Matins tomorrow. Of course, it was the Archdeacon's sermon that did it. They were absolutely rapt. You could have heard a pin drop.
2: Didn't I tell you Sodom and Gomorrah always goes well, Bishop?
0: Oh, well, I'm not surprised, Henry, with that illustration taken from modern Copenhagen in it. I think our problem is solved anyway. The sheep have returned to the fold.
2: Yes, Bishop, all except one.
0: Yes, of course, Mrs. Shoebridge. Yes, well, it's a pity about that, but you can't have everything, can you? Who can that be? Mrs. Shoebridge.
2: Oh, Mrs. Shoebridge.
3: Mrs. Shoebridge. Have
0: you come to collect something?
4: Yes, my lord. My old job.
0: What?
4: Oh, well, my lord, when you went and took those flowers out of the church, I realized I'd made a mistake. And then today, when you preached that lovely sermon...
1: Oh, did you really enjoy it?
4: Oh, enjoy it, I'll say I did. It's not often you come out of a church really feeling you've learned something.
0: Oh, dear lady, come in, come in.
4: Well, right now, I'll just get my hat and coat off, tidy up the church, and start getting the dinner. What about it? Toad in the hole.
2: What indeed?
4: I shan't be long.
0: Well, Henry, hang up your hat and we'll all go and sit down. I see you have hung it up.
2: No, I haven't, Bishop.
1: It must be Mr. Cox's, my lord.
0: But he wasn't there when we went out.
2: He must have come home, Bishop.
1: Yes, while we were in church.
0: Yeah, but he's not due back for a week.
2: Never mind, Bishop. Let's go and tell him the good news.
1: Oh, yes, my lord. Do let's.
0: Right, come on. Ah, Mr. Cox, good afternoon.
5: Good afternoon, my lord.
0: Dean, what are you doing here?
5: I might ask the same question.
2: Have you come out of jail?
1: Did you enjoy your holiday?
5: Until yesterday.
0: What happened yesterday?
5: I heard to my amazement that you, my lord, had deserted the cathedral and with the whole of your staff had come out here for a holiday.
0: A holiday? This isn't a holiday.
5: Isn't it?
1: Oh, no, Dean. We haven't had a holiday. You see, I had to dig this grave and I'm absolutely lost.
5: Then why have you come out here?
0: Because, Dean, the church's interests required it. This parish was in an extremely run-down state and I realized that only immediate and personal intervention could stop the rot.
5: Huh? And have you stopped it?
0: I think we can say that we have succeeded, Dean.
5: Oh, I appear to have been misinformed.
0: I think you have, Dean.
5: Do you intend to stay on, my lord?
0: Oh, well, yes, Henry, I do think we should stay for another week, don't you?
2: No, Bishop. Definitely.
0: Yes, of course, Henry. Just to see that everything is all right.
5: Very well, I will return to St. Ogg's. I owe you an apology, my lord.
0: Not at all, Dean. Just a slight misunderstanding. Nothing more. Now, let me show you.
5: Thank you. I must just get my eggs.
1: Eggs?
5: Whilst I was waiting for you, my lord, a dear woman brought them to the door.
0: Oh, really? What was her name?
5: I believe she said it was Mrs. Plummer.
1: Oh, no!
0: She didn't bring anything else with her, did she?
5: Only some flowers.
1: Flowers?
0: What did you do with them?
5: I suggested that she should wait until the service was over and put them in the church.
0: What?
1: Oh, no!
2: Oh, Bishop,
1: Mrs. Shoebridge has just gone over to the church. She's bound to see
0: She mustn't. Come on, we'll have to head her off.
4: My lord!
0: Oh,
4: my lord!
0: But no, Mrs. Shoebridge, we can explain.
2: Yes, please don't leave us. At least not until we've had the toad in the hole.
4: Toad in the hole? You're not getting no toad in the hole from me. I'm off, and if you want toad in the hole, you go to Elsie Plummer. I'm going to pack my
0: things. No, Mrs. Shoebridge,
4: yes,
0: we'll come with them. Come back.
6: In that episode of All Gas and Gators, the parts were played as follows. The Archdeacon, Robertson Hare, the Bishop, William Mervyn, the Dean, John Barron. Chaplain, Jonathan Cecil, Mrs. Shoebridge, Doris Hare, Loder, George Woodbridge, Mrs. Plummer, Betty Bascom, and the country urchin, Neil McDermott. The Bishop Takes a Holiday was written for television and adapted for radio by Pauline Devaney and Edwin Apps. The programme was produced by David Hatch.

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3: Amanda Iannucci's Charm Offensive, presented by Amanda Iannucci.
4: Thank you very much. Welcome once again to Charm Offensive, the show that the Puzzler magazine once described as an anagram of Chav Smirnoff. And we start with an update on the latest situation here at the BBC after Monday's strike forced extraordinary changes to Radio 4's schedules. For example, the Today programme was actually replaced by a jazz show with Kenneth Clark. Actually true. Just think of that phrase, a jazz show with Kenneth Clark. There are three terrifying words in that sentence. Possibly as terrifying as the three words you and yours. But on the plus side, at 8:30, the Today programme was also replaced by an old edition of I'm Sorry I Haven't a Clue, though fortunately one that had Jeff Hoon on the panel and which featured a round called Debate the Prospects of Electoral Reform in the Light of the Postal Vote Scandal to the tune of Slap Bang Wallop What a Picture. Anyway, please welcome tonight's My Charm Offensive team, Clive Anderson, Chris Langham and Joe Brand.
5: Hello.
4: And I've got to start by asking you, how did you cope with the news blackout on Monday? Chris?
6: Well, because of the news blackout, I didn't realise there was a strike.
7: I stayed at home just shouting scab, scab, scab at that little girl on the test card. Well, I think the strikers have taken the wrong moment, because you know how the miners went at the wrong time when there was a big sort of supplies of coal? So the strike ultimately fell. Well, there's these huge supplies of programmes that they can bring out, and they can get their way through, and they can even put old news on, because we wouldn't notice, would we? If they put news from 18 months ago, you'd listen. If, like, you pick up a paper that's a few days old, you read it for a bit, no, it seems a bit familiar, but you carry on anyway. The crossword seems a bit easier, but...
4: Well, what defeated me was the fact that they have so many programmes, so many classics like One Foot in the Grave, that they still have to resort to Kenneth Clarke's Jazz Break.
7: They haven't quite got around to repeating any of my programmes in that crucial...
8: I was actually drunk. I thought it was you, but...
7: But he is a political figure. I mean, he is possibly going to stand as leader of the Conservative Party, so there should be tomorrow, or the next time there's a strike on, they'll have to have, you know, David Davis doing a programme about the Sex Pistols or something, just as a balance.
4: Skiffle with Oliver Letwin. And did you notice any of the sort of the changes to the schedule that had been...
8: I was drunk, didn't notice a thing. But surely the biggest tragedy of the day was that Chris Moyles crossed the picket line and his bloody show was still on.
4: Oh!
9: Some support out there for you. Yeah. Chris Moyles.
4: I listened to his show and I thought he had been replaced on that day by a recently microwaved turd.
7: Why is he so unpopular? Why does nobody like...
4: Who is this Chris Moyle?
7: I may be wrong, but I think Moyle is a Jewish term for the person who comes around and does circumcisions. Yeah. I think.
8: You're in the right ballpark.
7: We want a bit closer than that if you're going to do circumcision on me.
4: So, Joe, what do you have against Chris Moyles?
8: He's sexist, misogynist. Dumpling of a man. And I don't like anyone that weighs the same as me. They get on my nerves.
4: Okay, well, as we've discussed, certain shows did get on air eventually. Terry Wogan crossed the picket line, insisting that the BBC had a charter-given right to broadcast Blarney. But certain shows went on without their usual presenters. For example, the only way to get Woman's Hour on air was to have it presented by the Army. The BBC sent troops in first thing Monday morning. Here's a clip from the programme featuring a discussion with Jenny Bristow, commissioning editor of the online publication Spiked, and Belinda Phipps, chief executive of the National Childbirth Trust. They're discussing the pros and cons of breastfeeding with Gunner Sergeant Harry Donaldson of the 5th Norfolk Fusiliers.
10: Belinda! Why do you think there is so little knowledge about the health benefits of breastfeeding?
11: I think more people are aware there are health benefits, but I think what people don't realise is how quickly that they start.
10: Uh-huh.
11: You only have to feed your baby for a day or two.
10: The World Health Authority recommends 6 months of exclusive breastfeeding. Why do so many women give up?
11: We are a very unsupportive society as far as breastfeeding is concerned.
10: Shouldn't we change the way we see breastfeeding women?
0: I think we should view the way that we see feeding babies in a different way.
10: Ooh, I see.
0: The issue needs to become depoliticised.
10: Well, strong feelings there on both sides. Jenny, Belinda, thank you both very much.
4: OK, well, later on we'll be asking if they can get a Mexican into space, why can't they get anyone black into Buckinghamshire? But now, privacy. With intense speculation about Blair's bad back and pictures of Saddam in pants, we come on to the vexed question of media intrusion into the private lives of public figures. It's come to the point where if you see a headline on a placard saying Victoria Tube Strike, you can't tell whether this refers to a London transport dispute or a further breakdown in the Beckhams' marriage. It seems nothing is sacred, forcing Tony Blair to ask this week whether we're losing respect for people in authority. So the question is, why should we listen to this mourning old hunchback? Where should we start? Saddam's pants or privacy in general?
8: Saddam's pants. Yeah.
9: They were big pants. They were big pants. And when I saw it in the Sun, I first thought page three of Vox, their standards are slipping. But then before I recognised who it was, you know. And he looks good, I think.
4: Do you think so?
8: I thought so. And
9: it was a turn on.
8: They were roomy enough pants to have a rather large weapon of mass destruction in them.
4: Clive, what is the leak? Because you used to be a barrister, didn't you? What is the legal...
9: You still are a barrister, aren't you?
7: Yes. that's 100 guineas you're up to already. But, Yes, the legal aspects are serious. Yeah, I think
4: is there something in the Geneva Convention about not showing people in pants?
7: Yes, it's a definite breach of the, definite breaches of the Geneva Convention. But unfortunately, the Sun are not signatories to the Geneva Convention.
4: All right.
9: What's the public? Because presumably the argument is that it's in the public interest. I fail to see what is the public interest in?
7: You were waxing lyrical over it. You were excited by the picture and seizing over his underpants.
9: I'm over that now. I'm fickle in love.
4: But why did he spot the photographer? Why wasn't there that look in his eyes of, oi, you?
9: Oh, they're all posed. They're all posed, those photos. Like Hello Magazine. He got some.
4: Saddam Hussein invites Hello into his beautiful cell.
7: But if he's done a deal with OK Magazine, he'll be able to sue them like Catherine Zeta-Jones and Michael Douglas.
4: Catherine Zeta-Jones claims that the reason why she was so upset about these photographs appearing in either OK or Hello was because they showed her eating. But yeah. I would have thought the thing that she was most nervous of us seeing was her marrying a giant dried apricot.
9: That's right. There's too much respect for celebrities, I think. Too much respect. And there should be more invasion of their privacy, because they should get what they asked for. They were the ones that decided to be in the public eye. And, I mean, like Yehudi Menuhin, for example, he used playing the violin as a way of becoming famous.
4: Yeah.
9: And
4: yeah.
9: I think he deserves everything that ever came to him.
4: Well, talking of things that are no longer in the public interest, is it heartening that no one is watching Celebrity Love Island?
8: I was asked to go on Celebrity Love Island.
7: Yeah. I was invited to go on Celebrity Love Handles, but they...
4: I was asked to go on Celebrity Bald Dwarf Island. And I haven't replied yet.
8: Who else is there?
7: Well, I didn't want to... They said they came to me first. I was definitely invited to be on the farm.
8: Were you?
7: Well, I thought I was going to be one of the celebrities, but they wanted me to be the back end of a pig. Which apparently would have been more fun than I thought it was going to be.
4: Well, not to be outdone by the media rush to publish the most intimate pictures of celebrities caught unawares in private moments. You know the sort of photo in Heat magazine. Look, Jack Straw in a supermarket buying a haddock. Charm Offensive has just published its own set of photos of international celebrities and Radio 4 presenters caught unawares. Here is Vaughan Savage with an oral description of the set.
5: Who's this? It's Elton John on a shop mobility scooter. I spy with my little eye Gordon Ramsay leaving the Met Bar head first, dressed as a baby. Look out, Colleen. It's Wayne Rooney shouting at someone's guide dog. Oh, what a crazy day. Literally, it's Darren Day riding his bike into a swan. Spotted. Ross Kemp eating goldfish out of a pond in a park. Gotcha. It's Winston Churchill pretending to be a statue. Oi, cheeky. It's Nicholas Witchell laughing at roadkill. Shh. Which ex-Beatle has been caught off guard with a face like a giant testicle? It's Sir Paul McCartney, as usual. Fat Watch. It's DJ Chris Moyles washing the word scab off his car.
4: Well, thank you, Vaughan. Now, throughout tonight's show, we're going to be pushing the issue of privacy to its limits because we've hooked the panellists up to a new piece of software that allows us to hear their and my own innermost thoughts. So listen out during the rest of the show for the sound of what's going on in our heads as we do the show. As I say, it's a technically wizardy thing. It hooked up to another
8: thing. No one finds out about me attacking that tramp on the way here.
7: Thinks. I bought some bee's knees the other day. They were rubbish.
6: It's a shame that I throw up when I get nervous. Particularly as I'm quite nervous about sex.
4: Thinks. I wonder if any of the darkness keep pets.
6: Thinks. It's funny people think of Armando as an ugly Scottish dwarf. I think he has a sort of elfin beauty.
4: Thinks. What's that on Chris Langham's head? Oh, it's a seagull. Wonder if I should tell him.
6: Thinks. I hope no one spots that this is a wig.
7: Thinks. I wish I could get a wig like Chris's.
4: Yeah, and then appeared in Godzilla, where he played the Japanese sea. Now, before we push on...
7: Sorry, I was miles away.
4: Yeah, I saw you having a fight with a seagull. Now, before we push on, it's time to let you know about next week's show. Next week's show will be coming from London. If you want to come to the show, it's quite straightforward. Live in London. It is, after all, the centre of cultural life in this country. If you've got a problem with that, then stay in your regions, stuck talking to children in your house, rather than how we Londoners prefer it, which is on our mobile while trundling home in a diesel-powered cattle truck with a gob full of brie bought at 10 o'clock at night from a semi-shuttered upper crust. And the following week, we'll be going to Birmingham to demonstrate the BBC's commitment to the North. But actually, this week, there has been a bit of an outcry from people who live outside London about the new BBC weather maps. Now, apparently, these people are so simple and confused. They have a problem with the fact that the maps have Britain slanting three-dimensionally away from us so that London dominates for all to see. So let's sort this out once and for all. This is absolutely true. What we've done is we're going to talk now to the man responsible for the recent changes. Charm Offensive actually managed to do a bit of proper research this week using additional money raised through the sacking of 4,000 BBC employees. It's absolutely true. What we've done is we've tracked down the graphics expert who's actually responsible for the changes. So please welcome, from the BBC Weather Centre, Mr. Neil Kirkwood. Okay, well, first of all, thank you very much for coming on, Neil.
12: It's a pleasure.
4: And do you want to just start by explaining, first of all, the thinking behind the changes?
12: Sure. Well, you know, technology moves on in every area, even in weather forecasting. And... you know, the days of magnetic symbols.
4: Hang on, just ignore me.
13: You've
4: just
13: kept the same angle as a nonce. Right.
12: Just carry on. Right, sorry. As I say, technology does move on, and yeah. The 3D map does actually represent Britain. Technically, it's technically accurate. And it's technically accurate, as I say. And
13: we're going to be far proportionally way too big, and we won't stand for it.
12: Right,
4: our audience are getting our middle class white audience.
14: are getting slightly roused here. Sorry.
12: I'm not really sure what to do.
14: Well, maybe.
15: I like to be in
14: Hewitt.
12: I can't be. I can't be responsible for, you know, that.
15: You've made the North look tiny like a doll's house with a small tree. Give us a big North!
12: I wasn't expecting anything like this. I can't really. I'm just going to go.
14: They've seized the graphic designer. They're carrying him aloft their middle class arms. They're taking him outside. They're painting. They're painting rain on him. They've taken him outside and they're constructing a giant wicker cloud. I've never seen so much wicker. There is a sale on at Habitat, and they're setting him on fire. This is happening outside the studio, I hasten to add, not inside. You can't burn people inside the studio. There's health and safety issues, and that would be irresponsible. Yet he's alight. The graphic designer is ablaze, and all around him the white people are cheering and shouting out the temperature at which he burns. In both centigrade and our old friend Fahrenheit. Well, I've never seen anything like that. That is a complete breakdown of law and order and of basic human decency. If only we had a barrister and a former psychiatric nurse on the panel to discuss. Chris, any thoughts?
6: The guy's still on fire.
7: Yeah. It doesn't matter. Intermittent showers are predicted in 3 weeks' time, so it'll go up.
6: I think someone should put him out or at least get some sausages.
14: Okay, we'll push on. And now, this week, 60% of pubs dropped their happy hours in an effort to curb binge drinking. So, to commemorate this loss, we'll be publishing a list of the remaining 40% of pubs on our website, which somehow we have. And also, at this point, instituting our own happy minute on the radio. The next minute's actually a free-for-all, a chance for the team to forget about the week's news and just tell any old jokes. Absolutely, there's absolutely no holds barred, just any old jokes.
6: When you say happy minute.
14: Yes.
6: A minute is a very long time.
14: Yes, in politics. Yeah.
6: Well, in happy.
7: I think if he wanted to have a happy minute, I think Chris Langham is very much the man to present it.
6: It'll seem longer.
14: What's black and blue and green and red all over? Piers Morgan beaten up in the back of a green van.
6: Two snakes in the jungle. And one of them says, "Are we poisonous or what?" And the other one says, "I don't know why." He says, "No, it's nothing. I just bit my tongue."
14: I like jokes. Knock, knock. Who's there? Doctor. Doctor who? How did you guess? Was it my terrible gurning? One for regular listeners.
7: Knock, knock.
14: Who's there?
7: Interrupting sheep.
14: Interrupting
7: sheep.
14: time's up. Back to work. On to Europe now. The chances are that with the European Constitution being voted against by France this weekend and the continued disharmony between
7: Thinks.
14: Britain and the rest of
7: What's
14: Europe...
7: What's so good about sliced bread, anyway?
14: Balance of power away.
8: Thinks. Titmus, Luce and Cosgrave. Problem? Only two bullets. Solution, both into Cosgrave.
6: Thinks, I should never have eaten that whole ham.
14: Thinks, where do you dump old skips?
6: Thinks, strip mining. If it was like strip poker. Oh, I can't find any coal.
14: Now we move on to the vexed question of age. Michael Howard has stood down from the leadership of the Tory party on the grounds that at 68 he will be too old to lead it into the next election. No, Michael, it's because you'll be too rubbish to lead it. Well, Tory MP George Osborne has ruled himself out of standing for that leadership on the grounds that at 33 he's too young. So I'd like to ask the team, how old do you have to be too old?
16: these days.
8: I think if you can't stand, you shouldn't stand.
16: I think, you see, politicians, they're always... It's always politics for them. So when he says he's too old, that's just so that Kenneth Clark won't take over from him, because he's older than he is. So he's saying, I'm too old, therefore Ken Clark can't do it. And he has to be stuck presenting mere radio programs, which is, you know, as we know, the lowest form of life.
14: So surely that means, if Michael Howard steps down, that means a Radio 4 program is destined for him then.
16: Pick of the Week, which I think is the name of the leadership contest anyway. So,
14: or Stop the Week, which I think was their asylum policy. But I am disturbed by the whole... for the first time in this series, I'm surrounded by a panel who are all older than me. So that's fantastic.
6: We're not older than your material, though.
14: No. I mean, do you want to join the fight to stave off old age? I mean, there was an item this week saying that 60% of boys feel that they will at some point have to undergo cosmetic surgery because they are unhappy
8: 60%?
14: With their appearance. 60% of boys.
8: How bizarre. Women are having plastic surgery on their downstairs bits, which I find bizarre as well.
14: And talked through by Vanessa Feltz, which,
8: oh, really?
14: Which I find equally bizarre.
8: I think it's utterly pointless, because I think
16: it's
8: every woman's
16: whammy,
8: vagina
16: really?
8: Looks like Sir Bernard Ingham, if you ask me. So what is the point of trying to make it look like something else?
6: John Sargent.
8: Yes.
17: Why did I pick on him? I don't know why I picked on him. It's obvious.
6: It's obviously something...

0: And where do you think we'll be going with things like cloning and developments in technology? I only say that because while we're discussing future medical breakthroughs, we should maybe look at other advances that are coming our way. This is absolutely true. A leading futurologist predicted this week that we might be able to come up with computer systems that have emotions by 2020, and that this would actually contribute to air safety. Because, he explained, airplanes would be programmed to be even more terrified of crashing than passengers. meaning that they would do whatever possible to stay airborne. But I ask you, who would you rather have in charge, a pilot or a hysterical computer? Which could decide in its panic that the only way to gain height is to jettison as much weight as possible.
1: But computers already have emotions. If you try and get a sort of basic function done, like, you know, print this document for me, I'm in a hurry, it's like a sort of recalcitrant teenager. It'll come up with lots of reasons why it won't do it. You know? There's not enough memory, you know. Yeah. Or printer's out of ink. You haven't got... What's one I had the other day? You don't have enough privileges in order to... What do I have to earn?
2: I've never heard anybody describe you as someone who's not had enough privileges.
1: Anyway, they have emotions already.
2: I've got a sat-nav in my car that says, in 100 yards, turn right. And if you ignore her, she says, oh, do what you like. I don't know why you bother asking me.
0: That's a sat-nav.
2: Go your own way. Yeah. Good luck. I don't care. I'm reading a book.
0: You know, I was just reading this thing the other day that they've actually identified the bit of the brain that makes you sarcastic.
2: Oh, yeah. They've just identified the bit of your brain that makes you sarcastic. Oh, that's very clever.
1: But they're always doing this now. They've got these sort of... Everything's now genetic, and they've found the bit of you that makes you homosexual, the bit that makes you sarcastic, the bit that makes you the cheery personality. They can completely recreate Graham Norton just on a Petri dish. It's fantastic.
0: Could you have an operation to enlarge your sarcasm gland? Be called the Pax Mandectomy.
1: How do they prove that? How can they could remove that gene and then produce this child who's incapable of anything beyond heavy irony?
0: On now to our final section tonight, which is titled It's All in the Title. And as the title suggests, it's all about the titles of television programmes in which, because TV execs think we're all thick, the entire contents of the programme have to be described in the title. For example, on Channel 5 this week was The Boy with the Incredible Brain, followed by The Woman with a 14-stone tumour. Absolutely true. You know the sort of title. The Man Who Swallowed Himself. The Child Who Burped Lesbians. You come across any of these titles?
1: I like them. I think I like them explained. The man who appeared in a documentary.
2: The man who literally had a child in his eye.
3: The woman with a boy growing inside her. Oh, right, she's pregnant.
0: Jonathan Aitken, the lying liar who lied.
1: When Nazis go bad.
0: Now, I have a theory that these titles are so bereft of imagination that we could come up with them in our sleep, or, the next best thing, using our studio audience. So, to see if my theory works, we're going to ask the audience to become a random programme title generator. What they've done is they've written arbitrary words on pieces of card, and our team are gathering them all up. That presupposes there's a team. Vaughan. Vaughan is our radio gimp.
1: Sadly, our team's all been made redundant by the cost-cutting exercise at the BBC.
0: We're going to gather them all up, and then we're going to arbitrarily pick words out of this pile at random, in no order, to produce what I believe will make perfectly good programme titles. So let's see what we can come up with. Here we are. Here's one. Scottish Vegetables in Colour. I know exactly what that programme's about now. And, in fact, I might watch it.
2: The celebrity armadillo with the prosthetic turnip.
1: This is almost literally the first few bits of paper I picked up. Naked dogging slush jelly.
0: On four.
1: I think that might be on five, but...
0: Clive Anderson's gorgonzola worms.
1: No, I'm sorry, that's just a note from my doctor. I don't know.
2: Joe Brand presents Hebrew Smegma Wonderland.
3: Dwarf Army Road Rage.
0: Thanking Vickers at Sea.

0: Oh, dear.
1: The girl with the hideous disfiguring growth on her fat chin.
2: When old people swear.
0: Inappropriately large exhumation.
2: This has just been written up, but what does this mean? DIY for amputees.
1: Too late.
0: I mean, we could go on for hours on this.
1: We have.
0: We could go on for hours for this, but actually let's leave the final word to radio. Following the controversy of last week's TV weather graphics, Radio 4 are bracing themselves for more complaints as a result of their new weather forecast that's launched this week with added sound effects.
3: It's 6:05 and time for a weather forecast with Joe Farrow. Morning, Joe.
4: Good morning. It is a bit of a nippy start this morning. We've still got our northerly winds across the country. We have also got a few showers for the northeast coast of England.
5: Oh, why I?
4: We're going to pull down towards East Anglia.
5: My lovely sister.
4: To go through the morning. For Scotland, we have got some bright spells.
6: Hello.
4: To start the day in the south.
6: Hello.
4: Our temperatures are only 9 Celsius, so feeling cold. For Northern Ireland, looks like southern counties should stay dry. That's the weather.
0: Good night.
7: That was Amanda Iannucci's Charm Offensive, presented by Amanda Iannucci. The guests this week were Clive Anderson, Joe Brand and Chris Langham. It also featured Jim Field-Smith. It was written by Amanda Iannucci and John Holmes, Danny Robbins, Ian Martin, Will Smith and Dan Tetzel. And the producer was David Tyler. The programme was a positive production for the BBC.
8: What has a hazelnut in every bite? 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
9: Sorry!
8: Nougat and caramel golden light.
9: Sorry!
8: And don't forget the hazelnut in every bite. And again! What has a hazelnut in every bite?
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9: Sorry!
8: Nougat and caramel golden light. And don't forget the hazelnut in every bite.
9: Sorry!
8: A hazelnut in every bite.
10: Is that proper farmhouse cheddar?
11: No, I don't think so.
10: What about that?
11: No. It's quite nice, though.
10: Is it? Do you think I might try a piece? I'll have 2 ounces, please.
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13: Will you have a polo, dear Liza, will you have a polo, dear Liza, polo?
14: How very kind of you, dear Henry, I most certainly will. 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
14: Because they happen to be my tube of polo, dear Henry. Have one.
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16: Bags, Mags and Bags, written by Sanjeev Kohli and Donald McCleary. Episode 6, January, February.
17: Hello, madam. The lovely hat.
18: I'm not wearing a hat.
17: I'm aware of that, but I saw you in a hat once and it was a lovely hat.
18: Well, perhaps you should have mentioned it nearer the time.
17: Yes, perhaps my compliment has passed its sell-by date.
19: Ah, yeah. What do you imagine would be the cut-off point?
18: What do you mean?
19: Well, say you liked Ramesh's tie, right, and you came in next week and remembered you'd liked it. Would that be too late to mention it?
18: Well, I'd say it now.
17: What's wrong with my tie?
18: Nothing, I just don't particularly like golden retrievers.
17: Oh, fair point, it was an unwanted gift. Thanks, Dave. So, do you like my shop?
18: Do you want me to tell you now or next week?
17: Very droll.
18: I like it. Actually, I like the spanter. I'll admit I've paid less for cat food.
17: So, you like shops. Would you like to sponsor a shopkeeper?
18: Sorry?
17: My friend and fellow shopkeeper, Ronnie, he has fallen on hard times. Here's a picture of him.
18: Ooh, he looks very gaunt.
17: Yes, he had an accident in his shop. He fell from a ladder with a box of Ferrero Rocher, and with his hands engaged in a vain effort to retain Rocher integrity, he was unable to break his fall, and instead he broke both his hips.
18: Oh, dear.
17: Oh, dear is correct, because now poor Ronnie can no longer run a shop, and he has no insurance. Basically, he is humped.
18: Well, yes, I can see how he might be humped.
17: Mm. So, I was wondering if you would like to sponsor him. Dave?
19: Hang on, I'll just, Yes, for only £2 a month, Ronnie, and people like Ronnie...
17: Actually, just Ronnie.
19: Just Ronnie, can get food, shelter, and the basic Sky package. Your direct debit can make a huge difference to this confectioner.
17: So, how about it?
18: What, you're actually buying him new hips?
17: Yes, I have the plastic limbs and joints catalogue in front of me.
18: Right. Well, no offence, I'll just take me chump and me grazie.
17: Certainly. Ronnie, apathy does not affect your statutory rights.
18: Thanks now. Bye.
17: Oh, Dave. Ronnie will be lucky to get the free view box at this rate. Oh, bloody hell. This bloody phone, Sanjay, it's gone Greek. I don't know why you bought this phone for me anyway. I don't need it. Everyone knows where I am. I've got a landline here, I've got a landline at home, and Tariq up the cash and carry lets me use theirs.
5: Oh, you're a technophobe.
19: That's not fair, Sanjay. Your dad was first in line for the George Foreman grill.
5: But you won't take the mobile.
17: I don't need one.
5: But, Dad, you haven't seen a phone like this one. You can watch films on it.
17: Oh, marvellous. So I can finally sit down and watch my favourite film, Lawrence of Arabia, with all of its panoramic beauty and epic scope, projected onto a screen the size of a dime bar, just as Sir David Lean had originally intended. Oh, what's that?
5: It's my phone.
17: Oh, can you make my phone do that?
5: Oh, suddenly it's your phone.
17: Can you, though?
5: Yeah, hang on, I'll Bluetooth it.
6: Hello, I couldn't help noticing that you have a notification area in your old Venetra, as it was.
19: Do you want to put something up in the window?
6: Yes, my Aryan brother.
19: Sorry?
6: Nothing, yes, to answer your query. I do have a missive.
17: All right, let's have a look then. Help clean up Britain, vote Elizabeth Greenstreet, UKRP candidate. What is UKRP?
6: The United Kingdom Racist Party. We like to be upfront about these things.
19: So you don't believe in a multicultural Britain then?
6: Well, it's a very simplistic distillation of the party's view. Me and my cohorts do strongly believe, though, that the core values and the culture of our great nation have been just a teensy bit diluted since the arrival of our dusky friends.
5: Right, Dad, that's your phone sorted. Here, you're that guy from the UKRP, aren't you?
6: Guilty as charged.
17: Yes, I'm just putting his notice in the window.
5: But, Dad, you don't understand. If this guy had his way, you'd be repatriated to India.
17: Is this true? You would send me back to India?
6: In a nutshell, yes.
17: Right. Would you pay for my flight?
6: Well, we are looking at a policy of partially funded repatriation.
17: Could I go via Dubai?
6: Your route home is irrelevant, just so long as you go off in your merry way.
17: Because I've got my eye on this digital camera, you see, 10 megapixels, and it's much cheaper to get the electrical goods in Dubai, isn't it?
6: I wouldn't know. Bit of a Luddite myself. I mean, I've only just got a mobile phone.
17: So would the UKRP pay for my camera, do you think, as a kind of incentive?
6: That's a good idea. Just as a for instance, would that sway your decision?
17: Ah, that's a tricky one, isn't it? It is a very nice camera. I'll have to get back to you on that one.
6: Oh, well, £2, wasn't it? Thanks for doing this. Remarkably broad-minded of you. You're a better man than I. Although much of our literature would directly contradict that. No hard feelings. It's only politics.
17: Oh, yes.
6: Nothing personal. I just don't like who you are.
17: I understand. Ciao for now.
6: Yes, well, onwards and upwards, as they say.
17: Well, wasn't he nice?
5: Dad, you're not putting that in the window, Nazi bastards.
17: Son, let me tell you something. You know what a shop is? It is a democracy. There are those who like Twixes. There are those who like topics. There are those who like cheese and onion, and those to whom cheese and onion is anathema. Consider the level. Never have six different flavors caused such diverse opinions, often culminating in violence. But the point is that these opinions all coexist, and they should be allowed to coexist. Now, to me, the UK Racist Party is like the orange cream. I personally find it deeply unpleasant and unpalatable, but there are some people who like it. Now, what am I supposed to do? Break into every single packet and take out the orange creams? No, I'm not going to do that, Sanjay. And you know why?
19: Well, they're so hard to identify, aren't they? I mean, you can only ever really be sure of the minstrels.
17: Yes, well, there is that, Dave, thanks. But also, I think it's up to people to make up their own minds about how horrible the orange cream is. If you try to hide the orange cream away, they would become illicit and exciting, unknowable and exotic. But if you just leave them in the bag, then everyone will eventually realize how unutterably abhorrent they are and spit them out.
5: So up it goes then.
17: Up it goes then is right. Yes, yes, no, no dear, yes. Okay, well, that's all the best. Bye.
20: Hello, Ramesh.
17: Well, hello, Father. I've just been on my new mobile. My ear is hot.
20: Oh, so is mine, mate. I've been in confessions all morning.
19: So, what sort of things were they...
20: I can't tell you that, Dave. Confession is sacrosanct, if that's the word. But suffice to say, I can't tell you the details.
19: Oh, go on, just a bit.
20: No!
19: I'll give you a bit of Memento.
20: Look, let's just say there was a certain amount of talk about, well... Braz and that.
19: Braz, eh?
20: Yes, braz, and that's my last word on the topic. Oh, topic. Just saying the word topic has put me in mind for a topic. Do you have one? I really could go one. That is clever marketing, isn't it? It's not even what I came in for.
17: What did you come in for?
20: No, I can't remember. It'll come to me. That sounded like quite a heavy phone call, Ramesh.
17: Yes, my friend Ronnie is in great difficulty, in need of some Christian charity. You're a Christian, aren't you?
20: Who's asking?
17: Ronnie's asking. For £2 a month.
20: Oh, no, I don't know.
17: Oh, come on, Father. You know, they're but for the grace of God.
20: Funny you should mention God. I was talking about him in my sermon. What was it I said? It was... Oh, I can't remember. What does that say about me, eh? Oh, I've remembered what I came in for. Some joker has put a UKRP poster in your window.
17: Yes, that was me.
20: Oh. Oh, I had no idea they recruited Asians. That's rather a clever strategy on their part.
17: Oh, no, I'm not a member or a sympathiser. I just put the poster up.
20: Oh, well, I have to say I'm a bit shocked, Ramesh. You have surprised me.
17: Tell me this, Father. Do you by any chance enjoy a bag of devils? Right, thank you all for coming today. Dave and Sanjay, you would have been here anyway, so I retract my thanks. Alok, thank you for coming today.
21: I was coming in anyway.
17: Oh, you spoiled my build-up now. I'll just get straight to the point. The sponsor Ronnie campaign has not caught fire. So, I have phoned on the uncles, and we've decided that we are going to stage a musical extravaganza instead. It will be both amazing and great. We need at least £2,000 to pay for the plastic hips alone, and then all other proceeds will go to the Ronnie Foundation.
19: All right, have you set that up then?
17: Actually, no, the paperwork hasn't been done yet, so all proceeds will go into a jiffy envelope, which I have marked with the word Ronnie. Now, I need you all to help me compile a list of bands that might play this benefit. And these bands must have a link to shops. This gig is all about shop, for the benefit of shop, all about the shop. So what we are after is a link, however tenuous, to shop.
22: What about Corner Shop? They're a band.
17: It's a bit on the nose, son.
22: Is it?
17: Yes, it's not even remotely tenuous. Write it down, Sanjay.
19: Let's think. Shops, bands. Chocolates. Bounty, picnic, topic.
5: Stop listing chocolates, Dave.
19: I'm just trying to brainstorm, Sanjay.
17: Whisper. Oh, go careless, Whisper. George Michael.
19: Oh, nice one, Ramesh. And he was in Wham. Wham bars, remember them?
5: What about Radiohead?
17: What?
5: Their lead singer's called Tom York, and it sounds a little bit like Yorkie.
17: Ah, this is what I'm talking about. Write it down. Hello, Keenan's mum. Hello, Keenan.
23: Keenan, tell Mr. Majeur what you saw in the window.
24: Poster for the UKRP. You do know they're racists, don't you?
17: Thank you for your concern, but yes, I am well aware.
23: Why did you get the poster up then?
17: Keenan, Do you remember that parable I told you about the bag of devils?
24: What? The story you told me when I was getting bullied?
17: Yes.
24: Yeah. I told Stephen Cooper Jack he was an orange cream, and he beat the crap out of me.
17: Did he? Oh, well. Anyway, could you tell that story to your mother? Only replace the word bully with the acronym UKRP. Now, what can I get you?
24: Well, I was going to ask for a box of black magic, but it seems a bit racist now.
17: Black magic is not racist, Keenan's mum. It is a box of confectionaries which is both black and magic.
0: Someone's pushing the boat in?
24: Yes, I'm treating myself. The meerkats are on tonight, so I thought meerkats, black magic, and a little set of silver tongs.
17: Ah, a lovely evening's entertainment. You should be at this thing, event organiser.
24: Oh, I don't know. I just like meerkats and black magic.
19: Oh, black magic, women, Santana.
17: Write it down, Sanjay. What a shame. Well, do pass on my regards to Mrs. Santana. Okay, thank you, Carlos. Goodbye.
0: No joy?
17: Not a sausage.
0: You've got 3 messages on your mobile.
17: Please relate them to me, my ear is hot again.
0: Well, Strawberry Switchblade phoned back. They wouldn't have minded doing it, but they're not talking.
17: Well, let's face it, strawberries are always too perishable for our kind of concern.
0: David Bowie said a straight no.
17: Well, do it in the voice.
0: No.
17: That's not David Bowie.
0: Well, it wasn't him that phoned, was it? It was some assistant. Sushila, she was called. She was a Bangladeshi.
17: Oh, it would remind me of the shop connection with Bowie.
0: Life on Mars.
17: Ah, yes. And did you impress upon Bowie's people that we once had a customer who lived on Mars for a year?
0: Yes, I told them the story of Greedy Allison.
17: And did you tell them that she's now called Scurvy Allison?
0: Yeah, I don't think it did my case any good.
17: Bloody laughing gnome.
0: And you two told us to, well, I won't say it, but there was a lot of effing and jeffing.
17: Oh, bloody hell.
0: Yeah. Ah, well, looks like we'll have to go to Plan B.
17: What Plan B?
0: Plan B? I thought you said you had a Plan B.
17: I don't have a bloody Plan B. Have you got a Plan B?
0: No, I don't have a Plan B.
17: Well, we're going to have to get a Plan B, because I have spent $2,000 on a new set of hips for Ronnie on my credit card, and hips are not by and large of a sale and return nature.
0: Oh, you should have waited till you had the cash.
17: Well, I couldn't wait, could I? Medical Prosthetics were having their annual 2 for the price of 1 blowout. Must end Friday, huh? Isn't it? The iron was hot and I struck.
0: Fair enough. So, what is Plan B then?
6: Hello all. It's just me from the UKRP again.
17: Hello again. I'm sorry about the vandalism to your poster.
6: No, it's quite all right. I've preemptively grown a moustache, as you can see, to mirror the rather predictably drawn-on one in all the posters. Anyway, I just popped in to say that I had a word with Elizabeth and were prepared to pay 20% of an economy fare flight to your homeland. But it's a no-go, Joe, in the digital camera.
17: Oh, right. Well, tell your boss that I'm probably going to say no on the repatriation then, if that's all right.
6: Also, thanks again for your broad-mindedness vis-à-vis the poster. And can I have a Twix?
17: Well, actually, I have something better for you. Here is a limited edition bag of Revels.
6: And these are specially for me?
17: Specially for you.
6: I hope you haven't poked feces into these, you naughty naughty.
17: No. You see, normally, there are many different flavours in this bag. But in this special edition, this thing, there is only one. You take those away and let me know what you think.
1: Hello, mate. Got a delivery for Ronnie Palooza.
17: Ronnie Palooza's cancelled.
1: That's not my concern. Who do I give this basket to?
17: Give.
19: Oh, a big, massive basket full of all soap shaped like bananas and that.
17: On a bit of straw for some reason. I suppose we could sell it, maybe get a tenner. Won't make much of a dent in 2,000 bleeding quid, though.
1: There's a note.
17: What does it say?
1: Do you realise there's a UKRP poster in your window?
17: The note says that?
1: No, I said that. I've moved on from the note.
17: Oh, right. Well, I put the poster up this morning.
1: Oh, that's very broad-minded of them. I didn't know they were recruiting Asians. You know, I did flirt with racism a few years ago. They caught me at a low ebb. That's how they work, innit?
17: Yeah, low ebb.
1: But it's time-consuming, the organised racism. All that leafleting and, well, apart from anything else, I was getting into the online gaming big style. It turned out that one of my elf friends on EverQuest was, in fact, the cultural commentator and broadcaster, Chris Akabuti. And one of the goblins was Tracy Chapman. So it just goes to show, doesn't it? Multiculturalism can work, so...
17: Never mind that. What does the note say, you ex-racist chattercoach?
1: It says, Dear Ronnie, thank you for the invitation. Unfortunately, I will be in the Darfur region of Sudan, where they don't even have corner shops where people can fall off ladders and not be insured. However, I am not unsympathetic to your plight. Here's a basket of soaps and a bit of straw. Love and kisses. Bono. P.S. Sorry for the effort and jeffing from the edge.
17: Oh, well. Soaps aren't by Bono. I wonder what that would fetch on eBay.
1: Hope you don't mind, but I do happen to know that a bottle of Timotei conditioner signed by Chris Martin of Coldplay went for £8.
17: Still not going to make a dent in two big ones.
1: Cheerio, then.
2: Hello, cyclist.
1: Hello, priest.
2: How do you know I'm not a bloke in a stag night or something?
1: Are you a bloke in a stag night?
2: No, don't be silly.
1: Oh.
17: Father Henderson, what can we do for you?
2: Let me ask you a question, boys. If you were a month, what month would you be?
17: Ah, now that is a good question. Is it God related?
2: Not especially, no.
17: Right. I've always imagined myself as, you know, quite autumnal.
2: Is that because you're brown?
17: What?
2: Well, I saw the racist post, I thought I'd give it a go. How did I do?
17: Well, I wouldn't give up the day job.
2: Ah, fair enough.
17: No, the reason I'm autumnal is because, you know, I'm quite melancholy in that.
3: No, you're not.
17: No, you're right, I'm not. I'm quite the optimist. I panicked there. Maybe I am autumnal because I'm brown. What about you, Dave?
3: Well, by your same logic, I'm December because of all the snow. Mind you, it's probably more likely to snow in February now or July. Whew. I've not been the same since I saw that film.
17: Yes. Lemony Snicket's An Inconvenient Truth is quite a wake-up call.
2: Well, come on. Ask me what month I would be.
17: What month would you be, Father?
2: I'd be April. Ta-da!
3: Oh, is that you?
2: Yes. It's the Multi-Faith Spiritual Leaders Charity Calendar, raising money for a multi-faith drop-in centre with snooker table and that. We've called it, you like this, Men of No Cloth.
17: That's very nice. It's very brave, Father, getting your kit off for all to see.
2: Yes, well, I'm not completely nudie box. I'm holding a bunch of daffodils over the old family jewels here. Have a look.
3: Oof. Must say, Father, you've quite the physique there.
2: Yes, well, I hit the gym 7 days running. You don't want to look all saggy for a nudie-rudy calendar. I mean, look at November.
17: Oh, dear. Rabbi Tuckman has really let it go south, hasn't he?
2: Yes. He probably wasn't the best candidate to pose in the baker's with a Danish pastry over his clacker bag.
3: He's going to regret that.
17: Yes. If I had that calendar, I would forego any appointments in November at all. It is both horrible and repulsive.
2: Well, it's all in a good cause. I tell you what, though. Sid from the mosque is looking well buff. And Mr. Sandu from the Sikh temple's not far behind. Yes, I saw them down the gym. They were spotting each other. Mr. Sandu can bench 400 pounds.
3: Let's have a look.
17: I have to say that having met Mr. Sandu, I'm very surprised that he would agree to go nudie for any reason.
2: Yes, well, actually, we were a bit annoyed with him. You see, although he appears to be completely naked on the runway, the length of his luxurious beard hides the fact that he is actually still wearing a pair of Spider-Man briefs. Naughty. Still, look at those pecs. You can't argue with that, can you?
3: So how's it doing?
2: Well, we've had very agreeable pre-orders, and apparently it's selling like hotcakes.
17: Ah, good for you.
2: Yes, well, it flies in the face of everything I've ever taught and believed, but you know, it's amazing how much cash you can raise with a bit of the old legs and bum.
17: So, let me do the math. There's 12 naked older men, some with beards, plus 12 themed genital-obscuring items equals piles of cash. To the sum of two big ones, possibly?
3: Ramesh, I believe we may have stumbled upon Plan B.
4: Right, that's lovely, Mr. Maju. If you could just angle the curly-wurly a bit. Yep. Right a bit. Left a bit. Split the difference. No, it's no good. We can still see your Rudy sausage. We'll need a chocolate of more girth. Have you considered a king-size Snickers?
17: Well, I did, but Sebastian's got dibs on it.
4: Right. So what are we left with?
3: Well, Monty's got a Smarties tube. Pravin's using a Mint Aero. Amjad, what are you using?
4: Bag of quavers. I had an accident when I was young.
19: And Chewbacca's got a Solero, so you might want to get onto him soon.
5: How come I got the finger of fudge, Dad? I want the airport Toblerone.
17: Sinji, enormous Nitin has the airport Toblerone.
5: Bloody hell.
17: Oh, be fair, he bought it himself, and he is enormous.
5: I'm not happy.
17: We never bloody are. Minuscule genital obscuring confectionery or not.
4: Ramesh, there's a dripping Solero. I'm going to have to rush you.
17: Right, well, let's think. I'm December, right? But I got it. Nothing says Christmas like this.
4: Ah, a moving Alan action figure. Like it. Right, we're all set.
6: Oh, didn't need to see that.
4: Excuse me, this is a closed set.
6: Oh, do you mind if I inquire as to what's occurring here?
17: Oh, hello. We're just doing a nudie shopkeeper's calendar. You know, for charity, you know.
6: Oh, very amusing. I just came to take these posters down, if that's okay.
17: Oh, right. Have you denounced your racist beliefs?
6: Well, actually, I kind of get chucked out, as it were. KB, you know, from the racists.
17: Oh, yes?
6: Yeah. I was at the old UKRP coffee morning at the church when my phone went off and made this noise.
7: You got Blue Jack. You got Blue Jack. You racist.
6: Ex-racist. They cut up my cards in front of me. And my Nectar card for some reason.
17: Blue Jack? What is Blue Jack?
6: It would appear that your son inadvertently reprogrammed my phone wirelessly while I was putting up my poster. Anyway, picture the scene. Yours truly. In a church hall surrounded by keen career racists, while my phone fills the room with jaunty Bangra music. Well, the other racists didn't like that, did they? Some of them were quite vociferous, punching me. And in the melee, I'm fairly certain I heard a raspberry. Then that was me. I was chased out of there. So I'm taking the posters down. One to me, I think.
17: Indeed. Oh, incidentally, what about these special edition Revels I gave you?
6: Oh, yeah. Thanks for them. Quite enjoyed them, I have to say.
17: Really? They were supposed to be a metaphor for a monocultural Britain.
6: Oh, I see. Problem is, I'm quite partial to an orange cream.
17: Ah, really?
6: Yes. Had you given me a bag full of coffee creams, though, you would have made your point.
17: Oh, well, never mind.
6: Have to say, it's all very exciting, this. All this to-ing and fro-ing.
17: Well, you're more than welcome to stay and observe if you can just keep the racism on a low heat.
6: I'll do my best.
17: Splendid. Come, let's finish this photo shoot. Sanjay.
5: Sorry, Dad. I'm not doing this. I've got a reputation to create.
8: And a finger of fudge won't cover it.
19: Oh, dear. We just lost August.
6: Might I make an observation?
17: Yes?
6: Well, you've just asked me to put my racism in a low heat. But you've been a bit racist yourself.
17: How so?
6: Well, all the people posing for your calendar are Asian gentlemen. The Anglo-Saxon isn't represented in any form. I object to that.
17: That's fighting talk. Okay, if you want a white man in the calendar, you'd better step up to bat and pick up a Milky Bar on the way.
6: Actually, do you have a strawberry miffy? Only I was at the racist nude beach a couple of weeks ago and I fell asleep.
17: Well then, welcome aboard. Leave your clothes on the counter. Perhaps getting nudie box with a group of Asians will be the first step on the road to grudging tolerance. Hello everyone, and welcome to the spectacular nudie shopkeeper calendar launch. Thank you. We have two special guests for you here today. First of all is Rudolph, the recovering racist who you all from now on will know as August.
6: Thank you very much for making me feel so welcome. It's been a real eye-opener.
9: I bet it was.
6: I'm trying to make a serious point here. It's opened my eyes getting naked with Asians. It's only when you're all stripped to your birthday suit with sweeties in your doodah that you realise how similar we actually all are. Except, obviously, for the skin colour. And in that spirit, I'd just like to say, we hate racists and we hate racists. We hate racists and we hate racists. We hate racists and we hate racists. We are the racist haters.
10: Very nice.
17: Our second guest of honour is the man himself, the recipient of the bad shop-based fall and soon to be recipient of two bargain hips, Ronnie.
11: Thank you, yes. I cannot tell you how much this means to me. I'm so touched. In fact, I'm so touched that you're all the first to know this, that I have changed my name to Ronnie Palooza in honour of this prestigious event.
17: You know, when I heard of Ronnie's plight, I can't tell you how moved I was. I myself, as you know, have been a shopkeeper for 30 years, and I know that many of you have too. And we are underestimated. People think that all we do is sell chocolates and sweets and crisps and occasionally fetch down a six-pack of toilet roll with a metal gripping stick thing. But we are so much more than that. We are psychologists. We are social workers. We are pillars of the community. And it hasn't been easy for shopkeepers. We are being squeezed out by the out-of-town wholesalers. We are being price-matched by the petrol station forecourts. And we are no longer allowed to sell single cigarettes. PC Brigade gone mad. But we are the beating hearts of all the communities in this country. So, dig deep in your pockets. Because, ladies and gentlemen, this man here, Ronnie, is that beating heart. Ronnie is shop. And I dedicate this homoerotic calendar to him and to the concept and philosophy of shop. And now, Barbara Dixon.

0: Bags, Mags and Bags with Ramesh, played by Sanjeev Kohli, Dave by Donald Cameron, Alok by Kevan Novak, Sanjay by Omar Raza, Rudolph by David Kay, Father Henderson by Gerard Kelly, Mary by Marjorie Hogarth and Ronnie by Gavin Mitchell, with other voices performed by the cast. For the series, the script editor was Neil Clark and the sound editor was Dave Murrican. The director was Colin Gilbert, the producer was Gus Beattie. Bags, Mags and Bags is a Comedy Unit production for BBC Radio 4.
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0: Yes, Minister by Anthony Jay and Jonathan Lynn, starring Paul Eddington as the Right Honourable James Hacker MP and Nigel Hawthorne as Sir Humphrey Appleby, with Derek Foulds as Bernard Woolley in Jobs for the Boys.
1: Bernard, what time is the minister recording this broadcast?
2: At 2 o'clock, Sir Humphrey.
1: We must stop him talking about the Solihull project.
2: Not a hope. He's going to describe it as a shining example of a successful collaboration between government and private industry.
1: Haven't you warned against it, Bernard?
2: Yes, but since you instructed me not to tell him the background, I was unable to convince him.
1: How could the minister ignore your hints?
2: Well, because he thinks that the Solihull project is a shining example of a successful collaboration between government and private industry.
1: How could he think that?
2: Because you told him it was, sir.
1: We'll use the Official Secrets Act.
2: But how can it possibly be a secret? It's so huge.
1: It's a big secret, Bernard.
2: But surely you can't use the Official Secrets Act for something that everybody knows about.
1: Bernard, the Official Secrets Act is not to protect secrets. It's to protect officials.
2: Sir Humphrey, why haven't you allowed me to show the minister the Solihull report? Tell him the true story?
1: He hasn't asked. Why bother a minister's head with things that he doesn't want to know about?
2: But how could he ask if he doesn't know there's something to ask about?
1: Quite so.
2: But, Sir Humphrey, it's not that I'm questioning your judgment, but... But why?
1: Bernard, because the Solihull report contained a paragraph casting doubt upon the financial soundness of Michael Bradley and Sloan Enterprises Limited.
2: But if the minister knew that the government's financial partner was going bust, he wouldn't be so silly as to make a broadcast about it, would he?
1: Bernard, ministers should never know more than they need to know. Then they can't tell anyone. Like secret agents, they may be captured and tortured.
2: By terrorists?
1: By the BBC, Bernard. The bank is dithering. They're not sure whether or not to foreclose, which would be a disaster. I'm having a meal today with their chairman, Sir Desmond Glazebrook. We might manage to cook something up.
2: Why didn't you go to a restaurant? Oh, I'm sorry, I see what you mean, yes.
1: In the meantime, come what may, the minister must be discouraged from referring to the Solihull project in this broadcast.
2: Sir Humphrey, this is a bit of a cover-up, isn't it?
1: Certainly not. This is responsible discretion exercised in the national interest to prevent unnecessary disclosure of eminently justifiable procedures in which untimely revelation could severely impair public confidence.
2: Oh, I see. Like Watergate.
1: Bernard, if you wish to leave the service and become a BBC interviewer, you have only to apply.
2: I'm sorry, Sir Humphrey, but...
1: Good morning, Minister.
3: Good morning, Humphrey. Morning, Bernard. Sorry, Abby. George, would you put the boxes over there?
4: Right, sir.
3: Thank you, George. I think I'll be about an hour. I want to be at Broadcasting House in good time.
4: Yes, sir.
3: Now, what's that broadcast about? NATO, wasn't it?
2: No, Partnership and Industry, Minister.
3: Yes, I knew it was something like that. Who else is it?
2: It's in here, Minister. One employer and one trades unionist, as usual.
3: Joe Morgan? Wasn't he the TUC representative on the Solihull project?
1: Minister.
3: Yes, Humphrey?
1: Minister, you're not proposing to refer to the Solihull project on the air.
3: Yes, I certainly am. It's a shining example of a successful collaboration between government and private industry.
1: Yes. All the same, I'd be much happier if it was omitted.
3: Why?
1: Don't you think it's a little premature?
3: Certainly not. Building work started a month ago.
1: Exactly. Rather out of date, in fact.
3: Premature and out of date, Humphrey?
1: Untimely. What I mean is, don't you think it'll be uninteresting to the general public?
3: Not at all. It's something that's really happening. Extremely interesting.
1: Quite. It's so interesting, in fact, that there's a danger that it will obscure your main point, perhaps.
3: What is my main point?
1: Well, Bernard, what is the minister's main point?
2: That private projects are more socially responsible with government money and government projects are more efficient with private investment.
3: There, you see? It underlines my main point. You really are a wet blanket, Humphrey. You just go around stirring up apathy.
1: Minister, I must advise you very seriously, with all the earnestness at my command, that you do not refer to the Solihull project on the air today.
3: Why?
1: What?
3: I said, why?
1: Why?
3: Why?
1: Minister.
3: I am not going to fall for it, Humphrey.
1: Minister.
3: I'm going to make all the political capital that I can out of this Solihull project.
1: Please, please.
3: I know a good thing when I see one.
1: Please, Minister, I do
3: no,
1: beg
3: all right,
1: you.
3: No, all right, Humphrey.
1: But, Minister,
3: thank you, Humphrey.
4: I mean, if it were just up to me, I'd obviously help out like a shot.
5: Yeah, quite so, Desmond.
4: But the rest of the board are, well...
5: It's quite so, Desmond.
4: After all, it's not the bank's fault if some idiot government minister gets into bed with a financial whiz kid who then takes the money.
5: The minister's not entirely to blame, Desmond. There are, well, extenuating circumstances. This Bradley chap looked very sound at the time.
4: But now you say he can't pay his bills.
5: Well, shall we say he is unlikely to fulfill his financial undertakings to Her Majesty's government.
4: Can't pay his bills, you mean? And if his ship goes down, it's likely to take Her Majesty's government's financial undertakings with it.
5: Yes, unless a reputable bank were to take over the contract from Bradley with a view to participating in a project which Her Majesty's government is determined to make successful and profitable.
4: Quite so. Well, as I say, it's up to my board. Could go either way, quite frankly. Could go either way.
5: I see.
4: Incidentally, to change the subject completely, Humphrey, you remember the new Ministry Co-Partnership Commission you mentioned?
5: Indeed, yes.
4: The chairmanship hasn't been filled yet?
5: Not yet.
4: Because if it were to be, should one be invited? Not for the money or anything. I mean, what's 8,000 a year?
5: 160 a week. Part-time.
4: But it would be a fascinating... Has anything been decided? Informally, no?
5: Well, we're aware that you're looking around for a couple of quangos, and actually, I'm able to tell you in complete confidence that your name is on the shortlist.
4: Only on the shortlist? Quangos can't suddenly be in short supply, can they?
5: Well...
4: But look, there's a report in today's Telegraph. The Quango Jungle... There are still around 8,000 paid appointments within the gift of ministers to quasi-autonomous non-government organizations at a cost to the taxpayer of £5 million a year. You must have two or three jobs to spare.
5: Well, of course, our job is plenty of them about, but the problem is finding one that's appropriate. Now, there has to be some reason to appoint you, see, what about the advisory committee of dental establishments? Do you know anything about teeth?
4: I'm a banker.
5: That rules out the milk marketing board, too. What about the dumping at sea representations panel? Where do you live, near the sea?
4: Knightsbridge, just behind Harrods.
5: Yes, perhaps not quite near enough. So that more or less rules out the Clyde River Purification Board, too.
6: Rum stick?
4: That's for me.
5: Meat marketing board. Do you know anything about meat?
4: I eat it.
5: So that rules out the Meat and Livestock Commission.
6: Devisil.
5: Yes, that's mine. Thank you. Whitefish Authority.
6: Potatoes.
4: Thank you.
5: The Potato Marketing Board. The Governors of the National Biological Standards Board.
6: Spinach.
5: How about the Arable Crops and Forage Board? The Food and Drink Training Board.
4: Can I have some French mustard, please?
5: That's an idea. What about the Food Additives and Contaminants Committee?
4: I don't think I know much about any of those.
5: Well, my dear chap, what do you know about?
4: Nothing. Nothing, really. I'm a banker.
5: This is not easy. If we could only find a minority interest that you could represent.
4: Bankers?
5: Yes. Well, you see, the ideal Quango appointee is a black Welsh disabled woman trades unionist. We're all looking round for one of them. You don't know any, do you?
4: No.
5: No.
4: So, it seems to boil down to the Industry Co-Partnership Commission. Still, I find that quite acceptable.
5: And it's within the gift of my minister, and you only have to put in an appearance once or twice a month.
4: Are there lots of papers?
5: Yes, it's not awfully necessary to read them.
4: If then I wouldn't have anything to say at the monthly meeting.
5: Splendid, I can see you're just the chap I'm looking for.
4: So, it's up to your minister, is it?
5: Yes. It could go either way. Quite frankly, it could go either way.
7: Sorry to keep waiting, George.
8: That's all right, sir.
7: Will you drop me at Broadcasting House? Will you take Mr. Woolley to the House of Commons, then come back to me?
8: Yes, sir.
7: Bernard, what's the real reason Humphrey's trying to stop me mentioning the Surly Hull project on the air?
2: Well, don't you think he gave six or seven very convincing reasons?
7: No, did you?
2: Well, I'm sure Sir Humphrey knows what he's doing.
7: I'm sure he does. I just wish I knew what Sir Humphrey was doing.
2: I'm sure if Sir Humphrey advises something, then whatever he does advise is advisable.
7: What do you advise?
2: Well, it's not for me to advise, Minister, but if it were, I would be obliged to advise you that you would be well advised to follow Sir Humphrey's advice.
7: Why?
2: Well, it's just that, well, certain projects have certain aspects which, with sensitive handling, given reasonable discretion when events permit, there is no prima facie reason why, with appropriate give and take, if all goes well in the fullness of time, when the moment is right...
7: You're blathering, Bernard.
2: Yes, Minister.
7: Why are you blathering, Bernard?
2: It's my job, Minister.
7: Well, I'm going to talk about it, so there.
2: Yes, Minister.
9: With the greatest...
10: You don't accept
11: it, gentlemen,
12: please, can we have a word from the Minister? Mr. Hacker.
7: I should just like to point out that there is a perfect example of what can be done. It's going on up in Solihull now. Government money and private investment in real partnership.
10: Claptrap.
7: No. That does seem to me to be symbolic of everything this government is working for. I've taken a great deal of personal interest in the Solihull project.
10: Words.
7: No, it's not just words. It's actually there in bricks and mortar. Concrete proof, if I can use that phrase, that our policy really works in practice.
12: Thank you, Minister.
7: And there's just one...
12: Thank you, Minister. One last word, Mr. Conway.
1: I'd just like to repeat that there's nothing wrong with the principle of partnership, provided that there is no interference in management decisions from the state or the workforce.
12: Thank you, Mr. Conway. Joe Morgan.
10: Dear, oh dear, oh dear. We all know that Mr. Conway is talking out of date capitalist claptrap. If partnership is to mean anything at all, it must mean an equal partnership of unions, government, and industry. In that order.
12: Final word, Minister?
7: Yes, well, I think basically we're all pretty much in agreement. Well, fundamentally, aren't we? We all realize that if only we can work together, we can forge a new Britain. And I'm delighted to have had this chance to talk about it with two of the principal forgers. Principal participants.
12: Gentlemen, thank you. The Right Honourable James Hacker, MP, the Minister for Administrative Affairs, was talking with George Conway, the Chairman of the National Construction Federation, and Joe Morgan, the General Secretary of the Commercial and Administrative Workers Union.
13: Splendid. Thank you all very much indeed. Jean will take you to hospitality.
10: Oh, I hope you don't mind my mentioning this, Mr. Hacker, but I wondered if you'd be able to put in a word for my member's claim for a special Birmingham allowance.
7: I can't conduct trade union negotiations at a BBC studio. Anyway, that's a Department of Employment matter.
10: I know, but a word from you.
7: I'm sorry, I really don't see how I can. The next thing would be a claim for a Manchester allowance, Plymouth allowance, Chipping Sodbury allowance.
10: Well, I was thinking, see, that after this broadcast, people might start asking questions about the Solihull project, wanting to know more about it. But as we know, I mean, there are some things better not found out.
7: Hmm?
10: I'm sure we understand one another.
7: Do we? You've got something in your eye.
10: Only a gleam? Ah, come off it, Hacker. We've got you by the short and curlies. And I'm asking 10% below London allowance, and we'll settle for 30% below. Give you credit for beating us down.
7: Yeah, but there's not going to be a Birmingham allowance. You'd just better resign yourself.
10: And if anyone's going to have to resign, it's not going to be me.
7: What are you talking about?
10: The Solihull project, of course. I could hardly believe it when you took all the credit for it in the broadcast. Great courage, of course. But whatever possessed you?
7: What?
10: Cannons to the right of him, cannons to the left of him. Into the valley of death rode Mr. Hacker.
7: How did it go, sir? Oh, very well. Yes, I was talking about government-industry partnership. There's a project going on up in the Midlands. You wouldn't have heard of it, but it's very interesting if you know the background.
14: You don't mean the Solihull project, sir?
7: Yes. You have heard of it. What are you laughing at?
14: Oh, nothing, sir.
7: George, what is so funny? What do you know about all this?
14: It's not more than you might pick up on 37 journeys between the Ministry and Mr. Michael Bradley's office, 44 Farringdon Street and 129 Birmingham Road, Solihull.
7: 37 journeys? Who with?
14: Oh, your predecessor, sir, and Sir Humphrey, mostly. Very cheerful they were on the first few trips. Then the gloom started to come down, if you know what I mean, sir.
7: Gloom?
14: Well, no, not gloom. More like desperation, really.
3: Desperation? What about?
14: Well, you're the one who knows the background, sir.
3: Yes. Yes, of course. Any particular bit of the background you were thinking of?
14: I don't really know, do I? For all I know, Mr. Bradley may be quite kosher, despite everything Sir Humphrey said about him. Still, you know more about all that than I do, sir. I'm just the driver.
3: Oh, quite. Yes, quite. Yes, sir. I'm the minister.
1: Yes, Minister, I agree. A Birmingham allowance for Morgan's Union is out of the question. But how is the broadcast itself, Minister?
3: Oh, all right, I think.
1: You think?
3: But I talked rather enthusiastically about the Surrey Hull project. But, well, now I'm having second thoughts.
1: Any particular reason?
3: Well, no, but Humphrey, is everything all right with the Surrey Hull project?
1: I believe the building works are proceeding quite satisfactorily.
3: No, that's not what I meant. What is going on?
1: Building is going on, Minister.
3: Well, yes, but something's up, isn't it?
1: Yes, indeed, Minister.
3: What?
1: The first floor is up and the second almost.
3: Humphrey, I think you know what I'm talking about. I'm talking about the finance.
1: Ah, I see. Our contract with the construction company, you mean?
3: Do I?
1: It provides for all the usual stage payments in accord with
3: Humphrey,
1: the...
3: Oh, Humphrey, what is it that I don't know about?
1: What do you mean, precisely, Minister?
3: I don't know. It's just that there's something I don't know. And I don't know because I can't find the right question to ask you. Because I don't know what to ask. What is it that I don't know?
1: Minister, I don't know what you don't know. It could be almost anything.
3: But you're keeping things from me. There is something about the Surrey Hull project that I know I don't know, and I know you know. I know Bernard knows. Joe Morgan knows. I haven't said even my driver knows. It's only poor old Joe Sopier who has to stand up and talk about it in front of the British people who hasn't got a clue what's going on. Humphrey, will you please answer one simple question?
1: Certainly, Minister. What is it?
3: I don't know. You tell me and I'll ask it. Yes, Van.
9: Our meeting.
3: Meeting?
9: About my Quango paper.
3: Oh, yes. Yeah. Come in. Humphrey, have you read Frank's Quango paper?
1: Indeed, Minister.
9: What did you think of it? The bit about ending the scandal of ministerial patronage? Mm-hmm. All those thousands of jobs for the boys?
1: Most original and imaginative.
9: You liked it?
3: Frank, original and imaginative are Humphrey's two most damning criticisms.
9: But it would be a very popular political move. Hand all the appointments over to a select committee of Parliament, get the best men for the job instead of those old chums, party hacks, and you scratch my back and I'll scratch yours.
3: Frank's right, you know. I think we should put this forward for legislation.
1: Well, it's certainly a novel proposal.
3: A novel, that's the other killer.
1: But when a system is working smoothly...
3: Smoothly? Look at this. Proposal for chairman of the new Industrial Co-Partnership Commission, the latest Quango, Sir Desmond Glazebrook, I ask you. He's never worked in industry, he's never met a trade unionist, and he's said a lot of nasty things about this government. Isn't that the sort of...
1: But he would be an excellent chairman, Minister.
3: He is an ignorant buffoon.
1: But, Minister, an excellent chairman.
3: No, Humphrey, no. This is where I draw the line. I am not appointing Desmond Glazebrook.
1: But, Minister, you really must.
3: No, Humphrey, I've decided. No Glazebrook.
1: Minister.
3: No way. Over my dead body.
1: Minister,
3: right?
1: Before you make your final decision, I think there is something here you ought to see.
3: What's this? Report on the Surrey Hull project. My top secret. £7.5 million, probably bankrupt proceedings, imminent collapse of project. Collapse of project? Humphrey, why on earth didn't you tell me about this before?
1: Minister, I'm deeply conscious of the heavy burdens of your office.
3: But if this comes out, it'll be all over the front page. It'll be a public scandal, a disaster. It's appalling.
9: Hold on, Jim. Look, this report is dated before the election. You're in the clear, you're laughing.
1: Unfortunately, under the Convention of Ministerial Responsibilities, the blame must fall.
9: But everyone will know it wasn't Jim.
1: Oh, quite so, but there is only one honourable course, as the minister is well aware.
3: Don't you think that Frank might have a point?
2: Except, of course, Minister, that only today you've publicly identified yourself with the success of the project.
3: What? Oh, my God. A broadcast.
5: Broadcast.
3: Bernard, when does it go out?
2: It's due for transmission round about now, Minister.
3: No.
2: I'm afraid so.
3: Bernard, get on to the BBC. Stop it.
5: Stop what? Oh, yes. Well, I wish you luck, Minister, but, well, you know what the BBC are like.
3: Yes, but surely in a case like this, a crisis, an emergency, a scandal.
5: Yes, well, if you put it to them like that, they might,
3: Yes.
5: Move it to peak listening time. And film it for Panorama, too.
3: I shall order them. I shall issue an instruction.
5: Minister tries to censor BBC.
3: What if you ask them very, very nicely? Bernard, what news?
2: I thought you'd better listen, Minister.
15: It's going on up in Surrey Hull now. Government money and private investment in real partnership.
10: Claptrap!
15: No, it does seem to me to be symbolic of everything this government is working for. I've taken a great deal of personal interest in the Surrey Hull project.
10: Words?
15: No, it's not just words. It's actually there in bricks and mortar. Concrete proof, if I can use that phrase, that our policy really works in practice.
12: Thank you, Minister.
15: There's just one more.
12: Thank you. One last word, Mr. Conroy.
15: I'd just like to repeat.
3: Why did you let me say all that?
5: Minister, I can only advise. I did advise. I advised most strongly. But when an advisor's advice is unheeded...
3: All right. Well, advise me now.
5: Certainly, Minister. Now, it is possible that the bank will take over from Sloan Enterprises and all will be well.
3: The bank? Marvelous. Well...

0: But it happens that the director in charge is retiring next year and is anxious for some appointment. The chairmanship of a quango, for instance.
1: Well, give him one. Give him that one you were proposing that damn fool Desmond Glazebrook for. Who is the director in charge, anyway?
0: Desmond Glazebrook.
1: Actually, not a bad chap, really.
2: But he's always attacking the government in public.
1: Well, does us good to appoint our opponents occasionally. Democratic. Statesmanlike. Yes, I've changed my mind. I think he'll be excellent.
2: But you can't.
1: Oh, do shut up, Frank. Humphrey, who else knows about this?
0: Well, apart from this department and the bank and Michael Bradley, only the union representative on the project.
1: Joe Morgan. Of course. That's what's behind his Birmingham allowance claim. Blackmail.
0: Quite so.
1: Humphrey.
0: Minister.
1: I've been thinking. If Desmond Glazebrook is to be chairman, won't he need support? I mean, I was thinking perhaps a deputy chairman, one with real experience of industry.
0: An excellent thought, Minister.
1: Anyone you would advise me as being particularly suitable? A trade unionist, perhaps?
0: Let's see. What about Joe Morgan, Minister?
1: Joe Morgan? What a good idea, Humphrey. Well done.
0: It takes two to quango, Minister.
1: Bernard, get them on the telephone straight away.
2: But this is exactly what I'm talking about. This is what's wrong with the system. It's jobs for the boys, quid pro quo, corruption. What about my quango abolition paper?
1: Very good, Frank. Imaginative and ingenious.
0: Novel.
1: Novel.
2: All right, but you're not going to suppress it, you know. I'll get it to Cabinet through someone else. I'll get it adopted as party policy, you'll see.
1: I don't think that...
2: If the press were to get hold of this... Yes. If the press were to get hold of this, what a story.
1: Frank, I was thinking, changing the subject completely, of course, have you ever thought about serving on a quango?
2: Why not? You're not corrupting me.
1: No, of course not. What I mean is that even better than abolishing the quango system would be to make it work.
2: So?
1: Well, Humphrey and I were thinking, if we were to set up a commission to supervise and report on the composition and activities of all quangos, that might be the answer.
2: Yes, the answer? You must be...
1: Well, it'd have to be very senior. And in view of your knowledge and concern, Humphrey suggested your name. Didn't you, Humphrey?
0: Mr. Weasel, I said. Mr. Weasel, I said.
1: Well, I mean, it's up to you. I know your general views, but it would be a great service to the public. How do you feel?
2: We're not going to change my opinions, you know. There is such a thing as integrity.
0: Well, yes, of course. It is your opinions and your integrity that will make you such a good member of this quango. Mind you, it would be very hard work.
1: Oh
0: yes, I'm sure that service in this super quango would involve quite a lot of arduous foreign travel.
1: Very arduous.
0: To see how they manage these matters in other important government centers, Japan, Australia, California, the West Indies.
1: Tahiti.
2: Well, yes. But, well, serving the public's what it's all about, isn't it?
1: Exactly. Serving the public.
2: And what about my quango paper, then?
1: Invaluable. Take it with you.
0: And I'll keep a copy, if I may, on the files.
1: With the Solihull report.
0: Yes, Minister.

In Jobs for the Boys, you heard Paul Eddington as Jim Hacker, Nigel Hawthorne as Sir Humphrey, and Derek Foles as Bernard. Frank was played by Bill Nye, Sir Desmond by Richard Vernon, and Morgan by Richard Davis. Arthur Cox was George, Kerry Francis Conway, and Gordon Clough was the radio interviewer. Yes, Minister was written by Anthony Jay and Jonathan Lynn, and produced by Pete Atkins.

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0: inside every Cape plum, there's a nice clean stone asking to be let out. There's a very sweet sound to Cape plums when you have them for afters.
1: What has a hazelnut in every bite?
2: Sorry.
1: And thick milk chocolate for your delight.
2: Sorry.
1: Nougat and caramel golden light.
2: Sorry.
1: And don't forget the hazelnut in every bite. And again. What has a hazelnut in every bite?
2: Sorry.
1: Thick milk chocolate for your delight.
2: Sorry.
1: Nougat and caramel golden light. And don't forget the hazelnut in every bite.
2: Sorry.
1: A hazelnut in every bite.
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1: And now we'd like you to meet the Lyon family.
2: I'm Richard Lyon.
3: I'm Barbara Lyon.
4: I'm Ben Lyon.
5: And I'm Bebe Daniels Lyon.
1: And here they are in fairy cakes.

0: Richard! Richard, will you be home for lunch?
1: Are you cooking the lunch, Ma?
0: Yes.
1: No, I won't be home. Barbara, will you be in for lunch?
0: Sure, Richard, I'll be in for lunch.
1: It's Mother's cooking.
0: I mean, no, I won't be in. Oh, hello, Daddy. Will you be in for lunch?
2: Oh, I certainly will. Now that we've got that wonderful new cook, nothing would keep me from eating at home but a calamity. Oh, BB, what are you doing?
0: I'm cooking the lunch.
2: That's the calamity.
0: I heard that, and it wasn't funny.
2: Oh, I was only kidding, honey. Come on and relax.
0: I can't. I've got to rush out the kitchen and take my cake out of the oven.
2: Well, no hurry now.
0: Oh, how can you be so mean? Come on out in the kitchen and help me.
2: All right. Well, the oven door's open, but where's the cake?
1: There it is, Pop, up on the ceiling.
0: I guess that self-rising flour rose too fast.
2: Baby, why don't you buy a cake at the bakery?
0: Oh, I can't do that. Florrie and Helen are coming to tea, and I told them I was going to bake my own cake, and I got to do it.
2: Why?
0: Well, they're always teasing me because they're so good at baking. They've even won prizes at the food fairs. That's why I've just got to make something special.
3: You've already done that, Mother.
2: Barbara.
1: Don't let it get you down, Ma. There are plenty of things you can do better than they can.
0: Thank you, darling. Just for that, you shall have my first slice of cake.
2: Baby, the boy was just trying to be nice. Why punish him?
0: That wasn't a bit funny.
2: Oh, I was only joking, honey. Come on, kids. Let's clear out and give your mother plenty of room to move about in the kitchen.
0: Say, that reminds me. The table gets in my way. Could you move it over against the wall?
2: Which one?
0: The table with my chocolate cake on top.
2: Sure. Come on, Richard. You take that end.
1: Okay, Pop.
2: Now, hurry up.
4: Oh,
2: well. Well, we moved the cake. Now let's move the table.
0: Dandelion, will you stop that exaggeration?
2: Well, maybe I am exaggerating, but you can't serve stuff like this to Florrie and Helen.
1: You'll kill them.
0: Oh, what am I going to do? I've just got to have some homemade cakes by tea time.
2: Kids, run along. I want to have a word with your mother.
1: All right, Pop. I'll go out and take some exercise.
2: Since when is running back and forth to your bank been exercise?
1: Well, I don't like to leave my sixpence lying around.
3: Come on, Mr. Gateskill.
2: Look, BB.
0: Yeah?
2: If making homemade cakes for your friends means so much to you, maybe I can help.
0: You can? How?
2: Well, I never told you this before, but I'm pretty good at baking.
0: You are? Where did you learn?
2: I learned from my grandmother. We used to sell little cakes.
0: Oh, Ben, I think that's wonderful. I can just see you as a little boy with your grandmother making the cakes and you going around on your bicycle selling them.
2: Oh, no, no, it wasn't like that at all.
0: You mean you had to walk?
2: No, I made the cakes and grandmother used to go around on the bicycle.
0: Oh, no. What kind of cakes did you make?
2: Well, if I tell you, you've got to promise not to tell anyone.
0: I promise. Now, what can you make?
2: Well, I can make...
0: Yes?
2: I can't tell you.
0: Why?
2: Oh, I feel so silly.
0: Why, Ben, you're blushing. All the way up to your widow's peak.
2: Well, I can't help it.
0: Oh, come on, tell me.
2: All right. Fairy cakes.
0: Fairy cakes. Oh, darling, I think that's sweet.
2: Oh, now, don't you breathe it to a soul.
0: Why not? I think it's wonderful.
2: BB, if this gets around, people will kid the pants off of me.
0: Well, what do you care? You'll be wearing an apron.
2: I'm serious.
0: Oh, don't worry, dear. I won't tell a soul.
5: BB, these fairy cakes are simply delicious, aren't they, Helen?
6: They certainly are, Florrie. They just melt in your mouth.
0: Oh, I'm glad you like them, girls. They're homemade.
5: You can tell that. Whatever did you make them with?
0: My husband.
6: What?
0: No, I mean my husband was watching me.
5: I've never seen anything so light. Do you have some special way of folding in the egg?
0: No, I just fry them good and hard. Well, it's hard to fold a raw egg. You can't get the corners neat.
5: You sly rascal, you. You aren't giving away any secrets, are you?
0: I hope not.
5: Oh, come on, give us the recipe. I suppose you have a recipe.
0: No. Oh, I mean, yes, yes. But I'd get the words mixed up, and then you'd make a fool out of myself, wouldn't I?
5: All right, my dear. But you simply must let me enter your fairy cakes in the Homecraft exhibition. It's on for 3 more days. I've entered my sponge cake.
6: Oh, yes, Phoebe, let Florrie enter your cake.
0: Oh, no, girls. Ben wouldn't like it.
5: Does he have to stick his big nose into the cooking?
0: No, he usually stirs it with a spoon.
5: Oh, go ahead, Bebe. Let me enter them for you.
0: No, no, I'm sure Ben wouldn't approve.
5: Well, we'd better be running along. I've got to start dinner for George.
6: I'll have to be going, too.
0: Oh, I'll walk to the corner with you, Helen.
6: Thanks.
1: Hey, Barbara, did you hear what I heard?
3: Yes, but I can't understand how Mother could make anything that good.
1: No, that's what gets me. Say, let's take the rest of these fairy cakes over to Mrs. Wainwright's and ask her to enter them in the contest.
3: Yes, and we won't say a word to Mother or Daddy.
0: Hello, Ben. You're late.
2: Oh, I know I am, honey. I had to walk. The cook's using the car, remember?
0: Well, we must keep Aggie happy. Oh, Ben, your fairy cakes were a sensation.
2: Oh, they were all right, huh?
0: All right. You knocked the bee right out from under Mrs. Eaton.
2: Oh, thank you. Were the girls surprised?
0: Were they? They tried to find out how I made them, but I couldn't even remember how long they took to bake.
2: Well, what did you tell them?
0: I told them I baked them in a hot oven for 3 days.
2: Oh, no, Bebe.
0: No?
2: No, a medium oven for 17 and a half minutes.
0: Oh, how do you know how long the cakes were in the oven?
2: I was there, remember?
0: You were? I didn't see you want to open the oven door.
2: No. I mean I was in the kitchen.
0: Oh.
2: Look, honey, let's not talk about those cakes anymore. Someone might overhear us.
0: All right, honey. I won't say another word.
2: Good. I do have a reputation in show business, and I don't want people laughing at me.
0: Well, don't you worry. People have never laughed at you, and they're not going to start now.
2: That makes me feel much better.

0: Well, Barbara, how was everything at dramatic school today?
1: Oh, just fine, Daddy. Say, did Tom call up?
0: Tom who?
1: Tom Strathmorton, you know, my boyfriend.
0: Have I met that one?
1: Well, I expect so. I've known him for a long time.
0: All of 2 days, huh?
1: Daddy, how can you talk like that? When I say a long time, I mean a long time. I've known him for a whole week.
0: A whole week, eh? Well, darling, I know you think I'm old-fashioned, but I do think I should see more of your boyfriend.
1: All right, Daddy. How many more do you want to see?
0: I give up. I think I'll go in the den and answer some mail.
1: Oh, dear, that must be Tom. Richard, answer the door.
2: I opened it last time. It's your turn.
1: Oh, you're so lazy.
2: And you're so stupid. Well, you're always fucking around.
3: Quiet, you're too quiet. I can't concentrate.
1: I'm coming. Oh, hello, Tom.
2: Hello, Barbara.
1: Richard, just don't stand there. Take Tom's coat.
2: Shall I hang it where I always hang your boyfriend's coats?
1: Richard!
2: What did he mean by that?
1: Oh, nothing. He just said it to be smart. He's such a child. Sit down, Tom.
2: Thanks.
1: That's a cat chair.
2: Oh, sorry, Chrissy.
4: Ow! He bit me.
2: Oh, you shouldn't let him do that. He won't catch any mice.
1: Richard! Sit over here, Tom.
2: Thank you. What are you two gonna do? Net?
1: Don't encourage him. Would you like some lemonade, Tom?
5: No, thanks. I'll have to be running along. I just dropped in to bring you these flowers.
1: They're beautiful. Oh, Tom.
2: Oh, Barbara.
1: Oh, Tom.
2: Oh, brother.
1: Richard, leave the room.
2: Why? You two aren't bothering me.
6: If you were the only girl in the world, and
1: Richard,
6: I was the only boy, nothing else matters in the whole wide world.
1: Richard, will you stop that?
3: Will you kid, stop making so much noise. Good afternoon, sir.
0: Oh, sorry. I didn't see you there, Harold.
1: Daddy, this is Tom.
0: It is? Well, how can I tell? I mean, I didn't recognize him in this light with his hat off.
5: Well, I'm glad to meet you, sir, but I better be getting along. See you all at the Homecraft Exhibition. Goodbye.
1: Goodbye, Tom.
0: Richard, what's the Homecraft Exhibition?
2: It's very interesting, Pop. You shouldn't miss it.
0: Why, son?
2: Well, it's just... Why, Barbara?
1: Well, it just is. Come on, Richard.
2: Okay.
0: What a family. Well, maybe I can sit down now and get a little rest. Skippy, get off that chair. All right, stay there.
7: I'll answer it,
0: then. I must fix those chimes on my next day off.
1: Oh, hello, George.
8: Hello there.
0: Oh, glad to see you, George. Thought you were coming over earlier.
8: Well, I couldn't. I had to hold some wool for Florrie.
0: You had to do what? Oh, Peepy, did you hear that? George had the whole wool for Florrie.
8: What's so funny about that? Anyway, I really came over to see if you're all going to the Homecraft Exhibition tomorrow.
0: Well, are you sure you have time? Maybe Florrie will want you to hold some more wool.
7: Stop acting so silly, Ben. I promised Florrie we'd all go to see her sponge cake judge.
0: Well, better count me out, honey. I think I'd rather stay home and pull the wool over George's eyes.
2: How about it, Georgette?
7: There's nothing so funny about a man holding wool. Some men are good cooks, too, you know.
0: We'll go, George.
8: Good. Then I'll see you tomorrow.
6: Funny man.
7: Ben, why are you looking at me like that?
0: Blackmailed by my own wife. Baby, Are you ready?
7: All ready. How do we get to the home exhibition?
0: In the car, of course.
7: But supposing Aggie wants to use a car tonight and we're not back in time.
0: So what?
7: Aggie wouldn't like that. She might leave.
0: Oh, Aggie wouldn't like it, eh? Look, Aggie's a wonderful cook and all that, but you've got to stop spoiling her. Supposing she does get mad and leave. So what?
7: So, I cook the meals.
0: You cook... Well, maybe we can walk to the exhibition.
7: Here she comes now. Oh, Aggie! Have a nice drive today.
9: Aye, but I'd like the cab seat shortened a wee bit. It's too long for my legs.
7: Oh, all right, Aggie. We'll get it shortened.
0: Well, wait a minute. What will happen when I drive?
7: You can double your legs under. Aggie, we were wondering, that is, if you're not using the car tonight, if you'd mind if we drove it to the home exhibition.
9: Oh, that's quite an order, Mrs. Lyon. Quite an order. For that sort of fact, I'd like to see that fair myself.
0: Well, that's fine. You can come with us.
7: You have a lot of fairs in Scotland, Aggie?
9: Oh, aye, only in Scotland, we call them wonderful.
0: Wonderful? Wonderfuls? Why?
9: Well, anything that's fair in other countries is wonderful in Scotland.
0: Oh, I see. Well, I think this exhibition is going to be very interesting. I hear they've got a hog on exhibition that weighs 1,000 pounds.
9: A hog that weighs 1,000 pounds? Oh, I would certainly like to see that.
0: You mean you haven't got anything like that in Scotland?
9: No, not that small.
0: Oh, wait, what do you feed them on? Vitamin pills?
9: No, no, my mother just gives them plenty of garbage.
0: Oh, I'm surprised your mother lets those prize hogs eat garbage.
9: Oh, this is Scotch garbage, Mr. Lyon.
0: Oh, the good stuff, eh?
9: Mm-hmm. Yeah.
0: Well, if you're ready, Aggie, I think we'd better get started for the exhibition.
9: I am ready. I'm real anxious to see that wee midget hog.
0: Oh, yeah, the small one, I understand.
9: Aye. You know, someday I'd like you to see the big fat boar I have at home.
0: Aggie, that's no way to speak of your mother.

0: Enjoying the exhibition, Aggie?
1: Oh, I like the wee hogs.
0: Oh, Ben, they're flooring the kids over there by the pastry exhibition.
2: Oh, yeah.
3: Hello there. You got here just in time.
0: Look, Mother, the judge is handing me an out to the names of the winners for the cake competition.
1: Oh, good luck, Florrie. I hope it's your sponge cake.
4: Attention, ladies and gentlemen, please. Here are the winners of the baking competition. The first prize goes to Mrs. Van Lyon for her fairy cakes.
2: Phoebe.
1: Oh, dear, there's been a mistake. Excuse me.
4: And the first prize is a widow washing machine.
1: Mr. Announcer, I can't accept that prize.
4: Don't you want the washing machine?
1: Oh, yes, but it wouldn't be fair to give me a prize for something my husband baked. So please take me out of the contest.
4: As you wish, Mrs. Lyon.
1: Thank you.
4: Correction, please, ladies and gentlemen. The first prize does not go to Mrs. Van Lyon for the fairy cake.
1: That's fine.
4: It goes to Mr. Van Lyon. just a moment. Is Mr. Lyon here? Well, step right up, Mr. Lyon. I want everybody to meet the 1950 king of the fairy cakes.
5: Oh, I wish I were dead.
1: Ben, you've been hiding in that cupboard all morning. Come on out and get some fresh air.
5: I can't. I'll never live this down. The whole town's laughing at me. You promised you wouldn't tell.
1: So I made a mistake. For the first time in my life, I did something silly.
5: I got in a lift last night. It was horrible.
1: What happened?
5: All the men took off their hats.
1: Oh, honey, I'm sorry.
5: I got so mad, I dared them to step out at the first landing.
1: Did they do it?
5: Yes.
1: What happened?
5: I don't know. I rode on up.
1: Well, don't worry, dear. Look, there's a lovely picture of you in the morning paper.
5: Well, let me see it.
1: Well, don't grab it.
5: Oh, this is awful. Look at this headline. Ben Lyon does it again. From corn to flour. I think I'll join the Foreign Legion. Don't answer that.
1: Oh, supposing it's somebody for you.
5: If it is, tell him I've run away from home. I'm going back into the cupboard and hide.
1: I'm coming. Oh, hello, Mr. Wimple.
6: Hello, Michelle. Your cook, Aggie, just brought your husband's car around to my garage, and I want to be sure you wanted the job done before I went ahead.
1: What job?
6: Well, is it all right with you if I shorten your husband's seat?
1: Well, yes, it's all right with me, but don't you think you look rather like a duck when you walk?
6: I'm talking about your old man's car.
1: Oh, his car? Well, I'm sure he wouldn't mind, but I think you better ask him.
6: I thought you told me last week he was a little nuts.
1: Oh, I just made that up because I didn't want 13 for dinner.
6: You women ought a proper caution. This is a fine how to do, this is. Yes. He must think I'm a rude one. Where is he? I'd like to apologize.
1: Oh, he's hiding in the cupboard and he won't come out. Didn't you know about the exhibition?
6: No.
1: Well, you see, my cake was on the ceiling.
6: On the ceiling? Mm.
1: So my husband had to step in so the girls wouldn't know I couldn't do it. And everything would have been fine if the judge hadn't called out my name, see?
6: Look, you did say it was your husband that was nuts, didn't you?
1: What's the matter, Mr. Wimple? Don't you believe me about the cake?
6: Oh, yes, yes, rather, yes. Yes. I always bake my cakes on the ceiling. Goodbye.
1: Hey, wait a minute.
6: No, I can't stop now. I've got to go home and put some icing on me roof. Get off.
1: Silly man. Come on out, Ben.
5: Has he gone?
1: Yeah. You know, I think there's something very peculiar about that, Mr. Wimple.
5: Well, peculiar or not, I hope he brought my car back. I've got to sneak down to the office. That is, if I want to keep my job.
1: Sorry, Ben, but your car's laid up. You'll have to go by bus.
5: This is a fine morning to go by bus.

0: Hurry along, please. Plenty of room on top. Fair feet.
1: Oh, good morning, Bert.
2: Wonder Green Park.
3: Morning,
0: fairy cakes. I mean, Mr. Lion. You stay down here, you'll have to stand.
1: Well, it's not far.
4: Here, that's the chap who won the prize, making the fairy cakes.
5: Yes, that's him, all right. Here, let's have some fun, eh?
0: Oh, Mr. Lion, have my seat.
4: Oh, Mr. Lion, when are you going to open a Mother Lion's tea room, eh?
1: Oh, cut that out. I'm tired of all this.
6: Yes, you men stop it. You don't know what it means to slave over hot stove all day. Do they, Mr. Lion?
1: I think I'll walk. Excuse me.
6: Oh, Mr. Lion.
1: What do you want?
6: Just a minute, please. I hope you won't mind, but for months now I've been having trouble with my seed cake. My mother-in-law says it's on account of the oven. Tell me, do you prefer electricity or gas?
1: Right now I prefer gas.

0: Is this Ben Lyon's office?
1: Yes, but he's not in yet.
0: Well, I'm from the Tutti Frutti Cake Mixture Company. If you'd be kind enough to ask Mr. Lyon if he'd signed this form, I'll call for it later. Good morning.
1: Oh, this is dreadful, Miss Smith.
2: Yes, it is, Mr. Banks.
1: When Mr. Lyon arrives, remember, we haven't read the morning papers. And whatever you do, don't say anything about cake.
2: No, I won't, Mr. Banks.
1: Good.
3: Good morning, Miss Smith.
2: Good morning, Banks.
1: Oh, Mr. Lyon, I didn't see you come in.
3: Well, I used the back entrance. Say, isn't this office awfully hot?
1: Yes, it is. Turn the stove off, Miss Smith. It's like an oven in here. Mr. Lyon is baking. Oh!
3: What?
1: I said it. I'm so sorry, Mr. Lyon.
3: Oh, I'm sure you didn't mean it. Who was that man who just left the office?
1: Oh, he? I mean him. He just left a sign for you to form. I mean a form for you to sign.
3: Oh, yes. I've been expecting that. It's from our Birmingham exchange. Take it into Mr. Fox to look over, and I'll sign it later.
1: I wouldn't do that if you were me, sir. He's very angry this morning. He's like an eclair with a sore head. I mean a bear with a sore head.
3: Stop being funny, Banks, and take that form into Mr. Fox.
1: Yes, ma'am. I mean, sir. I'll bake it into him right away. Oh, I've said it again.
3: Hello? Hello, yes, Ben Lyon speaking. A film with Jack Warner? No, I'm not interested. I don't care what the money is. No, once and for all, I will not play Mrs. Huggett.
4: Where is that harpwit?
3: Oh, here I am, Mr. Fox. I mean, sir.
4: No, there you are. Look here, Lyon, this time you've gone too far. What do you mean by sending me this tripe to look over?
3: I don't understand, Mr. Fox.
4: Sir? Then listen to this. When you bake a cake, does your husband eat out? Then be like Ben Lyon and use Tutti Frutti cake mixture. If you want victuals for your vitals, don't be snooty cutie. Eat Tutti Frutti.
3: Oh, no.
4: Oh, yes. And this has got to stop, Lyon. Remember, I haven't renewed your contract yet.
3: I remember. And I'm terribly sorry, Mr. Fox. I mean, sir. And that's all I can say. I repeat, I'm sorry. But I have my dignity and I won't humble myself any further.
4: All right, then. Get up off your knees.
2: Can I get you another cold towel for your head?
3: No, honey, just leave me alone.
2: Would you like the evening papers?
3: Oh, don't mention the papers. Take them away. They've disgraced me.
2: Don't you worry about the papers, honey. I'll go down to their offices and wreck them.
3: Oh, you mustn't do that.
2: I can't help it. It's instinct. I'll fight for you like a mother bird fights for a worm.
3: Oh, thanks, honey.
2: I'll get it now. You just rest.
3: It's probably just another smart aleck with some joke. I'm going into the kitchen and hide.
5: Hello, Florrie.
6: Hello, Bebe. Where's Ben?
5: He's in the kitchen.
6: What's he baking now?
3: I heard that. Kick a man when he's down, huh?
5: Don't tease him, Florrie. He's awfully upset.
6: Oh, I just thought I'd give him a rib.
5: It's no use. He won't cook it. What's that package you have, Florrie?
6: It's a knitted dress. I made it specially to enter in the fancy needlework competition. I wonder if Richard could run it over to the Homecraft exhibition for me.
5: Of course he can. Just leave it on the table. Oh, I hope you win, Florrie.
6: Well, I've got a good chance. That is, unless Ben enters something.
3: Florrie, you'd better leave before I forget you're a woman, if that's what you are.
6: Oh, I can prove I'm a woman, all right. I bake fairy cakes.
3: I'm warning you. Did you ever get socked in the kisser with a fairy cake?
6: Don't see why you're getting so upset, Ben. You should be proud of what you baked. After all, it's the first dough you ever made without BB.
3: That's stunning. I warned you. Now you're going out this door.
6: Let go of me.
3: Out.
5: Oh, Ben, you'll hurt Florrie.
6: Will you get your hand off me?
3: I said out, and I mean out.
5: Oh, let him back in, Florrie.
6: All right. Come in, Ben.
3: I'm in.
7: Have another cup of tea, Tom.
8: Oh, thanks, Barbara.
7: Have another cup of tea, Daddy.
3: No, thanks, baby. I haven't finished this yet.
8: Sorry I couldn't get to the exhibition yesterday, but my boss sent me out of town.
7: I'm glad you weren't there.
8: What?
7: I said it wasn't much of a fair.
8: Oh. Have fun, Mr. Lyon.
7: Daddy, your tea. Tom, have some more cake.
8: Yes, thanks. Your mother certainly is a wonderful cook.
7: Oh, Mother didn't bake them. Daddy did.
8: Barbara.
7: Oh, Daddy, I'm so sorry. I forgot.
8: They're delicious. And your father. Oh, gosh, that's funny.
3: I beg your pardon.
8: Oh, sorry, Mrs. Lyon. I mean, Mr. Lyon. Well, see you later, Barbara. I just dropped in because I've got two tickets for the Woodcock Garden fight. I thought your father would like to come. Maybe I should have asked your mother instead.

0: Hi, Pop. What's cooking?
1: Now, don't you start. You tell your mother I'm going up to pack. I'm going back to Variety until this blows over.
0: You can't go back to Variety, Pop.
1: Why not?
0: Well, the jokes. People like new jokes, new ideas.
1: Don't worry about my jokes. I know my audience.
0: Yeah, Pop, but he died.
1: Any more of that, and I'll cut your allowance for a month.
0: Hey, Ma. Barbara.
2: Yes, Richard.
3: What is it, Richard?
0: Pop's talking about going back to Variety.
2: I know. He asked me to call up Val Parnell.
0: What did Mr. Parnell say?
2: He wanted to know if the Lyon family was an animal act.
3: Gee, there must be some way of proving that Daddy's really a he-man.
0: Hey, maybe he could swim the channel.
2: Don't be silly. He can't even take a bath without his water wings.
0: Say, I've got it. I could take my model jet plane to the Homecraft exhibition and enter it in Pop's name.
2: Say, that's a wonderful idea. Where is it, Richard?
0: Right up here on the shelf, Ma.
3: What can we wrap it in?
2: Well, let's see now. Oh, take that paper, some of it off of Florrie's package on the table. I'll write out a card.
3: All right, Mother.
0: And Ma,
2: hmm?
0: Let's not tell Pop. Let's keep it a secret.
2: Okay, honey.
3: Here comes Daddy now.
2: All right, hurry up, Richard. Take the plane and Florrie's knitted dress down to the exhibition and enter them.
0: Okay, Ma.
3: Ben, you can unpack. Tomorrow your reputation is going to be cleared.
1: What do you mean?
2: Well, I can't tell you, but it's going to make you the proudest man alive.

0: Hurry up, Pop. They're getting ready to announce the prize winners.
1: I'm coming. Phoebe, what did you enter for me?
2: You'll find out.
1: I'd feel happier if I knew more about it.
2: It's a surprise.
1: Yeah, that's what worries me.
3: Ladies and gentlemen, your attention, please. In the men's model division, the first prize goes for a model jet plane.
0: I knew it.
3: Made by Mrs. Florrie Wainwright.
2: Oh, no. Let's go home.
1: But, Phoebe. Phoebe, my surprise.
3: In the needlecraft division, first prize for fancy knitting goes to that remarkable man, Mr. Van Lyon.
2: Ben, where are you going?
0: Where am I going? I'm going home to Father.
2: I hope you're happy now.
1: Yes, Phoebe. Thanks for explaining to everyone that you got the cards mixed up.
2: Yeah, and that the aeroplane was really yours.
1: Yes, and it was nice of Richard to only charge me cost price for the plane.
0: Don't forget, Pop, that price didn't include my labor.
1: All right, son. Say, Barbara, it was nice of Tom to drive us all home tonight.
4: Daddy, that wasn't Tom. That was Frank.
2: Frank.
1: What? Good night, dear. Good night.
2: Good night, honey.
1: Well, dear, the newspaper certainly nice about the whole thing, weren't they?
2: Yes, the kids explained everything to them. Sorry I couldn't contact the Housewives Committee at the exhibition.
1: Well, I guess I can explain things to them myself.
2: Good, because you'll be seeing them on Wednesday night.
1: Why?
2: They've just elected you president.
0: Phoebe!

That was Phoebe Daniels and Ben Lyon with their two children, Barbara and Richard, in Life with the Lyons. Also taking part were Horace Percival, Doris Rogers, Molly Weir, Ian Sadler, David Enders, Leslie Bradley, Cecil Chevreau, John Stevens, and Michael Harding. The dance orchestra was conducted by Stanley Black, and the incidental music was by Arthur Wilkinson. Scripts by Phoebe Daniels, Bob Block, and Bill Harding. Production by Tom Ronald.

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0: Good evening. And welcome to Actual Age. This is the show that pits the comedy generations against each other to find out which is the funniest. But forget those shows that only have two teams of comedians facing each other, because here, it's buy two, get one free. Yes, we have no fewer than three teams, all hoping that I will crown them, for this week at least, the golden age of comedy. So, three generations fighting to the bitter end, the radio equivalent of Wayne Rooney's wedding reception. First of all, we have the up-and-comers, those young whippersnappers, snapping and whipping at the heels of the comedy elite. Please welcome, alongside our regular grumpy young man, John Richardson, it's a comedian who's described himself as a Jewish Woody Allen. It's Josh Howie. And to get us in the mood, John and Josh, can I ask you each, please, to tell us a favourite joke? John, you go first.
1: My favourite joke's probably the short one. It's like a dyslexic man walks into a bra. Can't go wrong with that. Have you changed the way we look at the man walks into a bar joke?
0: Well, I think we'd work that bit out. Josh, over to you. All-time favourite?
2: My granddad told me this joke when I was about six, and I didn't understand it for quite a long time. But there are two Jews in front of a firing squad, and they're offered a blindfold, and one of the Jews starts kicking off, and he's complaining, you know, we're innocent, we haven't done anything, take your blindfold and you can shove it up. And the other Jew turns to him and says, shh, you don't want to make trouble.
0: Well, so much for the up-and-comers. What about the comedy establishment, who we call the current crop? Joining the Olga Corbett of comedy, Lucy Porter, this week, is a comedian who is himself known as the Black Lenny Henry. It's Stephen K. Amos. Lucy, a favourite joke, please.
3: It's the one that goes, a woman's looking in the mirror and she turns to her husband and she says, darling, I look old, fat and ugly, give me a compliment. He says, well, your eyesight's spot on.
0: And Stephen, assuming you're still with the programme, do you have a joke for us?
4: I'm so not with the programme. And can I also point out that if we don't win tonight, I will be playing the race card. So.
2: Do you have another card?
4: Do I have another card? I'm a Jew. My nephew, who's only 4 years old, he told me this the other day, and I remembered it as well. You may remember it. What do you call a fish with no eyes? Do you know what I mean? It's the innocence of the child. You can say that joke to a four-year-old, they go, ah, ah, ah. Try it at a comedy club, you'll get bottled.
0: That was a bit like Lenny Henry.
4: We love Lenny.
0: Finally, the venerable voices of experience of our old guard, men who began their comedy careers when radio was still transmitted in black and white. It's our Say What You See regular, Roy Walker, and his guest, who's a man who may be unknown to the Radio 4 audience, Barry Cryer. A trusty old joke from you, please, Roy.
5: Thank you. Stephen and I were talking earlier in the dressing room, and he said, Roy, you're a man of the world. And I said, yes. He said, do you know the difference between the words kinky and erotic? And I said, yes. I said, just imagine one night you were feeling really, really amorous, and you decided to tickle your beloved all over with a feather. That's... That's erotic. But if you use the whole chicken...
0: And finally, Barry, you don't do jokes, really, do you?
6: No. I heard this the other day, Simon. A car runs into another car, rams into the car in front, and the driver in the front car gets out. He's furious, and he's a very small guy. And he stormed up to the car behind and said, I am not happy. And the other driver said, well, which one are you?
0: A fine selection of jokes to start the programme. The opening formalities are out of the way. We're on to round one. Let battle commence. This round is called Generation Y. We're all proud of our own generation's achievements. That's the theory. But what about the skeletons in the closet? Each team has to discuss what they believe is the very worst of their own age group. So age before beauty, that'll be Roy and Barry. What do you, as the old guard, Roy and Barry, think is letting your generation down?
6: Homophobia. No, I don't like it in my generation. I hate it.
5: I agree with Barry. I'm not homophobic at all. I actually like The Simpsons.
6: Something Ev was recalling, Kenny Everett said to me years ago, and even then I was already married over 30 years with four children, and he always called me Bar. And he said to me one day, he said, "Ooh, Bar." He said, "You married over 30 years with four children. What a smokescreen." I did a gig earlier this year, and a guy from Coventry called Les, I'd never met before, and he looked round the room and said, "No puffs in here." I couldn't believe what he just said. And I looked him straight in the eyes and said, "Why do you hate us?"
4: I was in Australia, and I saw some graffiti. I know the Australians, they're straight-talking people, right? I was in this nightclub in Australia. I went to the toilet, and the graffiti on the wall said this. It said, "All gays are gay."
2: What I don't get is, every time homophobia comes up, there's always this onus on the fact that it's men. But I was reading the other day that two-thirds of all women have had some sort of lesbian experience, and it's statistics like that that keep me up at night.
0: So let's try Lucy and Stephen. What do you consider the worst characteristic of your contemporaries, please?
3: Okay, well, we were chatting about the fact that, because we're in our 30s and we have a lot of friends who are having children, and then they get a little bit kind of, it just changes them, and not always in a good way. There's that kind of thing where you get your friends, like, if there's a bad news story, they go, "Oh my God, you know, as a mother, that just really affects me." And you're just like, so, you know, like, what, as a single person, like, I identify with Myra Hindley or something, you know, like, so, you know, and it's also, and the kids as well, because I've been looking after my friend's little girl who's four, and she's beautiful, but they're just, the thing no one ever told me about kids is you have to keep them alive every single day.
4: I know, I'm totally with you there, Lucy. Our generation, as you've pointed out, are having kids. I'm not a big fan of kids at all, because I'm from the old school. I remember the days when you could hit kids, right? Even kids that weren't your own, yeah? And the young people today, they've got a new confidence that we never, ever had, right? I've got two, a nephew and a niece. I go to my sister's house. One of them's cute. The other one is ugly. Just, no, come on. So, there are some kids that are just, No, it grabs onto my leg. I'm like, "Get off, get off, get off." And I go there, and they're like, "Oh, Uncle Steve, what you got for me? What you got for me?" Slapping my pockets. I'm going, "Just get away from me. A bit of respect. Say hello," right? I couldn't do that when I was their age, going to my dad, "Dad, Dad, what have you got for me?" He'd have reached for his pocket and gone, "Well, in this pocket, I've got..." and punched me in the face. You know what I mean?
0: Let's hear from our up-and-comers, then. They are John and Josh. That is, give us your opinion. What is letting your generation down?
1: Well, it's generally perceived to be hoodies, isn't it? That's what everyone talks about, that we young people just go around wearing hoodies and doing crimes. There were hoodies in every generation, but, you know, in Barry and Roy's generation, they were just called monks. It was a different time back then.
0: Anyone got a word on hoodies? Anyone want to join in on that?
3: I absolutely agree with you. I think that it is a terrible thing that kids are maligned for just having hoods up. And I have to say, as a person of the older generation, I did get on a bus and there were two boys in hoods. And I kind of thought, oh, they look a bit scary. And they were talking in, you know, Jafakin, that all the kids talk in now, right? But they were little white boys, but they were talking Jafakin. And it was just really sweet, because one of them... that's not racist.
4: What is Jafakin?
3: Jafakin. It's fake Jamaican.
4: Oh, fake. Oh, my God. I should leave Wimbledon. Oh, my God.
3: But yeah, it was just really sweet, because these two boys, one of them turned to the other one, and I thought, oh, it's going to be something scary. But one of them turned to the other one and just went, "Fingers, yeah? Fingers, yeah? You know that Sebastian, yeah? You know that Sebastian, yeah? He's like my brethren, he's like my brethren." But he's well out of order, he's well out of order, because I caught him smoking my drugs in the conservatory.
6: I was on the tube, this is true, last week, and a hoodie got on, and I felt intimidated. Then I noticed his corduroy trousers and the hush puppies, and he was about 60.
5: Hoodies don't frighten me, not in any way. I just look at it as a style of fashion coming from Belfast. You know, it's better than balaclavas.
0: Thanks for the comments on hoodies, and we get to the end. We get to the end of round one. I can tell you that the funniest generation so far, in my opinion, and in the lead at the moment, the current crop, Lucy and Stephen. So on to the next round, where two of our opposing comedians go head-to-head against the clock. They have 90 seconds between them to talk about a classic comedy topic. Every time one of them gets what I judge to be a big enough laugh, the clock is stopped and their opponent takes over until they get a laugh, at which point it switches back again. When the time is up, the comic who has taken the least time to get their laughs is the winner. So, first up, it's the up-and-comers versus the old guard. It's John against Barry. Your subject is age. On your marks, get set, go.
6: I've got the age. I've got a confession to make. I've got the age where I forget to pull my zip up. That's true. Lately it's got worse, so I forget to pull it down.
1: I can't wait to get to, because I really want to be old, I can't wait to get to an age where I can tuck my clothes back into my trousers.
6: Stan and Stairlifts have got a new high-speed model. Gets you upstairs before you've forgotten why you were going up there.
1: I only agreed to do this round because I was guaranteed that Barry would have forgotten all his jokes.
6: I'm the age that remembered tranny meant a radio.
1: I hate being young because I don't work in, like, a lot of people my age go, oh, I'm the guy your parents warned you about. Typically, I'm the guy that your parents liked more than you did in a relationship.
6: I remember when Dale Winton was white.
1: The trouble with this round is I'm now older than I was at the start of it, so looking back, I regret the comment about you forgetting your jokes.
0: John and Barry, give them a round of applause. John took 52 seconds, Barry took 38 seconds. Barry's the winner, Barry gets the point. And on to our next round. And our next round is called Dear Simon. This is an opportunity for the teams to offer help to listeners by turning into agony aunts and uncles. And I have a genuine letter here that we've received from a genuine listener. And our different generations on stage here have to provide some sage advice, if you wouldn't mind, please. It goes like this. Dear Simon, I'm really feeling the pinch with this credit crunch thing. My utility bills just keep on rising and I'm struggling to make ends meet. Please help. Lucy and Stephen first. Any ideas, please, for our concerned listeners?
3: Is it signed? Is it Gordon Brown? I've been reading all the papers, and they had this one. I think it was Gabby Logan or someone who was doing her money-saving tips, right? And they're all really depressing. It seems like the best one was, it was, if you can't afford to go out to eat any longer, why not stay in and cook dinner, but dress up for the occasion? It's just the most depressing thing you can imagine, just sitting there in the sort of tiara going, oh, would you like the Finn's crispy pancakes? Yeah, no, no, no. Shall I put the pudding in the oven or just put my head in it? You know, it's awful.
4: Go and buy non-name brand food, which may result in stomach aches and ulcers. But do that. Also visit your pound shop. You get all kinds of things. You can kit your house out from the pound shop. And just look for the sales and bargains. And if you see a £5 note on the floor, bend down and pick it up. It's Christmas very, very soon. It's cold. You'll see that those people who have lots of lights outside their houses, you know those little people who do that kind of hideous thing? Just plug into the electricity supply.
6: Only do fair trade heroin, I think. It's... When you think about money, you think, what does God think of money? Look who he gives it to. Discuss. Over to Roy.
5: Well, Stephen was talking about the pound shop. You go in the pound shop, and all you hear is people saying, how much are these? No, I don't do much shopping, but I went to the supermarket today, because everyone's advertising bargain, Marks and Spencer's are advertising three-course meal with a bottle of wine for a tenner, you know, so I was passing Marks and Spencer's today, and I called in to see that there, and I got the secret to answer the credit crunch, you know, buy one, get one free. Take the free one.
0: John and Josh, advice for people feeling the pinch.
1: Well, the sad thing is there's no sort of easy answer, because if it were easy, we sort of would have sort of, like David Cameron, it's got to be the easiest time to get elected. If he could just work out what happened, he'll get elected. But I saw an interview with him where they said, so David, what would you do if you were in charge of the economy? And he actually said, oh, it's not for me to say what I would do. I'm pretty sure that's exactly what it is for you to do.
3: I have got a legal thing that you can do. It's just a little fun thing if you haven't got much money. Because when, you know, if you're going to the supermarket sometimes and you've got a tenner, right, and you go, oh, I can only buy the things that I need. But what you can do is you put in all the things that you need, all your shopping. But then what you also do is you add in some extra things like nappies and baby wipes, right? Then you get to the till and the woman rings it up and says, oh, that'll be £14.20. And you go, oh, I've only got a tenner. So she says you'll have to put something back. And then what you do is you put back the nappies and the baby wipes, right? It's just a look on another human being's face when you do that. It's brilliant. When you, especially if all you've got in your trolley is gin, like right now.
0: I'm not quite sure any of that advice is very useful at all. It does bring us to the end of the round. I can tell you that the Funniest Generation so far, it's still the current crop out in the lead. That's Lucy and Stephen still setting the pace. So time for our second Against the Clock round. It's the up-and-comers versus the current crop with Josh against Lucy. It's Lucy to start. And the classic comedy subject is love. Your 90 seconds starts now. And remember, you need to get to that laugh as quickly as possible. Off you go.
3: I always hate it. You know when you meet people, you've got lovely straightforward stories about how they got together with their partner. Like you meet someone, you go, oh, how did you meet your fella? And they go, oh, Pookie. Oh, well, actually, it was funny. We went to this charity do, Dinner for Darth Ur, and Pookie was there, and we both discovered that we had a shared love of York Minster and Swedish cookery. So anyway, so then he walked me home and he kissed me and I knew I was in love. And then we dated for 6 blissful months, at the end of which he surprised me with a trip to Venezuela. You know, when someone tells you a story like that, you always go, well done, but bugger off at the same time, don't you?
2: I've got, it's funny because how I met my, my wife, we were at this, charity event for Darfur and,
3: Because I always have this thing when people say to me, how did you meet your partner? I always have to go, well, I was on a replacement bus service and,
2: love is such a hard thing to define, but you do know when you've got it, it's kind of like chlamydia.
3: The problem I have with love is that, because I'm commitment phobic, because I know you're married, Josh, which is lovely, well done, you. He did very, he's batting above his average, if you've seen his wife, she's lovely.
2: One word, the opposite of love, jealousy. Well, I've got issues with love. My therapist says it's all related to my mother, because I'm not related to my mother, and...
3: See, well, because now I've been having therapy for my commitment phobia, right? Because I didn't want to, but I've been having so much trouble. I went to see this therapist about the commitment phobia, and it was, well, I say it was great. I had one session, and then, you know, she kept saying, so are you going to make another appointment? And I'm like, no, clingy bitch, back off, you know, but...
2: love's, it's about compromise. My wife... I've converted to Judaism, which is a big deal. You've got to study for a few years. You go before the rabbinical board. There's these three rabbis, and it's kind of like X Factor. And
0: my word. Lucy took 49 seconds per laugh, and Josh took 41 seconds. Josh gets the point. Hey. So, on to our next round in which we ask, what's the world coming to? This involves everyone, so if I could ask you all to step up to the front. In this round, one of our comedians starts a rant on a given subject, and when I randomly sound the buzzer, whoever I name must pick up the rant from exactly where the previous comedian left off. Lucy, you start. The subject is Americans. Americans.
3: Love the slightly racist laugh from the audience there. We haven't even started. They're just like, Americans, that's funny. They're all fat. Funny.
0: John?
1: Well, I think it's good that America's fat, because everyone's got a mate who's sort of fatter than them and drinks more than them and eats more than them and does less exercise, and America is Britain's. So it just...
0: Josh?
2: Everyone always goes on about America and it's all about Iraq and the oil and I don't know, I'm not really a political comic. The closest I've got is a joke about September 10th.
0: Lucy!
3: One of my favourite things about America is when you meet them, they say we're going for drinks after work, right? That's what they say. And I thought it was interesting linguistically because they say that. They have one drink and they go home. Whereas in Britain we say, do you want to go for a drink, don't we? And I always think, because then, you know, 17 pints and 8 tequilas later.
0: Roy!
7: I was standing at the airport the other day, and there was an American woman behind me, and she heard my accent. She said, are you Irish? And I said, yes. And she said, gee.
0: Barry.
8: Let's salute America. They produced that great band, the Obesity Rollers. But a tourist guide, I met a tourist guide in Stratford-on-Avon. He said he took a coach load of Americans round, and they got to the crossing, and the thing went, beep, beep, beep. And a woman said, "Oh, my God, what's that?" He said, "It's the crossing, madam. It helps with blind people." She said, "Oh, my God, we don't have blind drivers in America."
0: Roy?
7: So here I was in the queue at the airport, and I
0: said, John!
1: And a woman turned around to me, she said, "Are you Roy Walker?"
0: Stephen?
4: It's really funny, because when you go to cross the street in America, their signals are very different for the pedestrians. It's a big red hand. That red hand says to you, "Do not cross the road! Stay where the hell you are!" And after 30 seconds, this red hand turns into the outline of a white man.
0: Josh?
2: Like Stephen, I've been influenced by black American culture. Started a Jewish rap group called Circumcised. I was Snit Doggy Dog.
0: That'll be the end of that. Now it's time for our final pairing to go head-to-head against the clock in the shape of Roy and Stephen. So this time it's the turn of the old guard against the current crop. It's Roy to start, and the classic comedy subject, Roy, is parents. And your time starts now, Roy.
7: So there I was in the airport.
4: My parents are very, very strict. I remember as a young child saying, "Mum, Mum, can I play outside?" And she'd go, "Shut up, bastard!" She's Chinese.
7: I didn't have parents when I was young. The people next door had me.
4: My dad, as a parent, was not a very good parent. He was the kind of man who played mind games. Think back to when you were kids. Did your dad say this to any of you? "If you're a naughty boy, the boogeyman will come and get you." Yeah, obviously not in that voice. In your own dad's voice. I'm not suggesting you wake up one morning in Oxford and your dad goes, "Quickly, wake up! The pheasant has escaped." I'm not.
7: You know, I had 10 brothers and 10 sisters in our family. They never knew whether my mother was a good Catholic or a sloppy Protestant.
4: My parents never allowed us to have pets when we were kids, but we badgered our parents and they were

0: kept pissing and pooing everywhere, even on our beds, which frankly took the heat off me.
1: Welcome, a round of applause, Roy and Stephen. Stephen took 58 seconds, Roy took 32. Roy gets the points. So a conclusive victory for Roy, and we come to our final buzzer round, which is called, rather threateningly, be funny or else. I'm going to throw out a word, maybe a phrase, maybe a topic at our comedians, and they simply buzz with a relevant joke or one-liner, and we begin with animals.
2: A guy walked into a vet's, and the vet said, say, ah. He said, there's nothing wrong with me. He said, no, your dog's died.
3: I have an animal. I've got an imaginary dog, which is brilliant. The thing about having an imaginary dog is brilliant because you've got a dog that only you can see and nobody else in the world can, which is the exact opposite of having a guide dog.
1: It's Lucy and Stephen again.
0: Yeah, you know when you get these letters in the post? I had one from a panda. And, yeah, actually written by a panda. Asked me to send £2 a month. And it was signed with a paw print, which I thought was a bit lazy. You know, typing all the way, top there.
1: Okay, comes another topic, and why don't we do religion? Stephen.
0: Religion. There are very many similarities between myself and the Lord. Jesus wore robes and sandals. At home, I also wear robes and sandals. Jesus was often persecuted. I have often been prosecuted.
1: Josh.
4: Religion is just not cool. I did, although they are trying. I actually genuinely thought, I saw a church the other day and it had outside, God is a DJ. And I thought, well, okay, they both don't do much and they take credit for other people's work.
2: A Jehovah's Witness gave me an advent calendar once. And I opened the little door and there were two more there.
1: Okay, here comes another topic. Let's try hotels. Barry.
2: I checked into a little hotel once and the woman said, you want a room with a bath or a shower? I said, what's the difference? She said, you have to stand up. Anyway.
1: Roy.
5: The hotel I stayed in last week, a colour TV in every room. Ours was a green one.
1: Stephen or Lucy?
3: I just think it's more of a theory, really. I just think, you know when they give you those little shampoos, I think they should give you a really small bath to go with it so you can properly pretend to be a giant.
2: I rang down reception. I said, I'd like to talk about the ceiling in my room. And she said, what's the matter? I said, I'd like one.
1: Okay, let's try one more. Let's try knock, knock. Anyone want to go on knock, knock? Stephen and Lucy.
0: Who's there?
1: Stephen.
0: Doctor. Doctor Who? It's a classic.
6: Do you know what's crap about that? No one, if you knock on their door, says who's there. You just open the friggin' door. Knock, knock. Hello.
4: This is the work. You've got to say knock, knocking.
1: Okay. Knock, knock. Josh.
4: Don't you hate people who they knock and then they press the buzzer?
1: Roy.
5: Knock, knock.
2: Who's there?
5: The woman from the queue in the airport.

Now that buzzer means it's the end of the contest, so let me deliver the final verdict. Well, I thought the up-and-comers were very good, very promising, like the hoodies stuff, that was very good. However, I think this week we're going to give it to the current crop, ladies and gentlemen. That's Stephen and Lucy. I have the pleasure of crowning them this week's golden age of comedy. It's the current crop. Let me thank all our guests, John and Josh and Lucy and Stephen and Roy and Barry, for taking part. Join us next time when three more teams of comedians will be told to act your age. Thanks for listening. Goodbye. Act Your Age was presented by me, Simon Mayo. The guests were John Richardson and Josh Howie, Lucy Porter and Stephen K. Amos, Roy Walker and Barry Cryer. The program associates were Jed Parsons, Stephen Carlin and John Luke Roberts. Act Your Age was devised and produced by Ashley Blaker and Bill Matthews.

0: Would you credit it? 50-odd years of baking it same old Ovies. 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Still with same wheat germ goodness, but a bit softer like, less crusty. I told them I'm too old to change my ways now. I'll put one at Lance onto it. Very nice, young Harold. If you like that sort of thing.
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0: one double room without bath, the 16th, 17th, and 18th. Yes, and if you be so good as to confirm by letter, thank you so much. Goodbye.
1: Have you made up the bill for room 12, Basil?
0: No, I haven't yet, no.
1: Well, they're in a hurry. Polly says they didn't get their alarm call. And Basil, please get that picture up. It's been there for a week.
2: It's been there since Monday, Sybil. Tuesday, Wednesday, Thursday.
3: Good morning.
2: Friday, Manuel, there is too much butter on those trays. There is too much butter on those trays.
4: No, no, no, senor. What? Not on those trays. No, sir. Uno, dos, tres.
2: No. I'm mucho burro ali.
4: Okay?
2: I'm mucho burro ali.
4: Ah, mantequilla.
2: What?
4: Okay? Mantequilla. Burro is oh. Burro. Burro.
2: Manuel, por favor, momento.
5: Si, si, si.
2: Nothing, dear. I'm just dealing with it.
4: Speak good, how you say?
1: English.
2: Mantequilla. Solamente dos.
4: Dos.
1: Well, don't look at me. You're the one who's supposed to be able to speak it.
2: Two pieces. Two each. Arriba, arriba.
1: I don't know why he wanted to hire him, Basil.
2: Because he's cheap and keen to learn, dear. And in this day and age...
1: But why did you say you could speak the language?
2: I learned classical Spanish, not the strange dialect he seems to have picked up.
1: Because to train a monkey. Morning, Miss Gatsby. Morning, Miss Tibbs.
6: Good morning. Good morning.
1: Basil.
2: Yes, dear?
1: Are you going to hang the picture?
2: Yes, I am, dear. Yes, yes.
1: Wait.
2: Well, when I've...
1: Well, why didn't you do it now?
2: Well, I'm doing this, dear. I'm doing the menu.
1: Well, you've got all morning to do the menu. Why don't you hang the picture now? Well?
2: Yes, all right. I won't do the menu. I don't think you realise how long it takes to do the menu. But no, it doesn't matter. I'll hang the picture now. And if the menus are late for lunch, it doesn't matter. The guests can all come and look at the picture until they are ready, right?
1: Lower. Lower. Up a bit.
2: Wait. Thank you, dear. Thank you so much. I don't know where I'd be without you. Land of the living, probably. Yes?
7: Could we have our bill, please?
2: Well, can you wait a minute?
7: Well, I'm afraid we're a bit late for our train. We didn't get our alarm call.
2: Right! I was on time, you know. We do have staff problems. I'm so sorry it's not all done by magic.
1: Basil, are you doing the menu?
2: No, I'm not doing the menu, dear. I'm doing the bill for these charming people who are in a hurry.
7: I'm sorry to cause all this trouble, but the reason we're late is we didn't get our alarm call.
1: Oh, dear, I am sorry. Basil, where didn't they get their alarm call?
2: Because I forgot. I am so sorry I'm not perfect. There you are. There's the bill. Perhaps you'd pay my wife. I have to put the picture up. There aren't any dustbins to be cleaned out.
8: Those papers!
1: Don't forget the picture, Basil.
2: I won't, dear. Leave it to me.
1: I'm going out now. I expect it to be up when I come back.
2: Drive carefully, dear. Morning, Major.
9: Morning, Bolter.
2: I do apologise for the tardiness of the arrival of your newspaper this morning, Major. I will speak to them again, see if something can be done.
9: Ah, more strikes. Dustman, post office.
2: Well, that makes you want to cry, doesn't it? Oh. What's happened to the old ideal of doing something for your fellow man? Of service? I mean, today, people just...
9: Yes, I'm coming. Wait a moment.
2: I treat you like dirt, you know. Of course, it's pure ignorance. With a class of guests...
9: Ah, Dolly Vera made 100.
6: Did he?
9: Yeah.
6: Did he really?
2: Good for him. Good old Dolly. Well. Ah, thank you, Polly.
10: We're only staying till Sunday.
2: Right, thank you.
11: And Mr. Fawlty, he take coffee and piece of toast into office... and sit down for rest.
2: Ah, I thought you were going out, dear.
1: What's this?
2: I decided, Sybil, to advertise...
1: How much did it cost?
2: Oh, I have 15.
1: 40.
2: 40.
1: I have told you where we advertise.
2: Sybil, I know the hotel business.
1: No, you don't, Basil.
2: Sybil, we've got to try and attract a better class of person.
1: Why?
2: Well, we're losing tone.
1: You're making money.
2: Yes, yes.
1: Just?
2: Yes, but now we can try and build up a higher class of clientele. Turn away some of that riffraff.
1: So long as they pay their bills, Basil.
2: Isn't that all that matters to you, Sybil? Money!
1: This advertisement is a waste of £40.
2: One moment, please. Well,
1: Well?
2: My dear woman, Sir Richard and Lady Morris arriving this evening for two nights. You see, they saw our advertisement in Country Life.
1: I wish they were staying a week.
2: Well, so do I.
1: Might pay for the ad, then.
2: So, well, look, if we can attract this class of customer, I mean, the sky's the limit.
1: Basil, 22 rooms is the limit.
2: Have you seen the people in room 6? They've never even sat on chairs before. They're the commonest, vulgarest, most... Hello. Got a room?
3: I beg your pardon?
2: Got a room for tonight, mate?
3: I shall have to see, sir. A single?
2: Yeah. No, make it a double. I feel lucky today. Hello.
1: Good morning.
2: Only joking.
3: No, we haven't.
2: What?
3: Haven't any rooms. Good day.
1: Number 7 is free, Basil.
3: What? No, Mr. Tone is in number 7, dear.
1: No, he left while you were putting the picture up, Basil. You have luggage, sir?
2: Just one case. In the car. The white sports.
1: Fill this in, would you, sir?
3: If you can.
1: Hope you enjoy your stay, Mr. Brown.
3: I mean, well, would you fetch this gentleman's case from the car outside, take to room 7?
4: He's not easy for me.
3: What?
4: He's not easy for me, entender.
3: Ah, it's not easy for you to understand. Manuel, we're training him. He's from Barcelona. In Spain. Obtener la valisa, okay? La valisa en el auto bianco sportif y a la sala 7, por favor.
2: Pronto?
4: He's impossible.
2: What?
4: He's impossible.
2: Oh, he's perfectly simple!
5: Manuel, si va, si busca mi equipaje que este en el automóvil blanco y lo trae a la sala número 7.
4: Señor, habla español.
5: Oh, solo un poco, lo siento. No. Pero he olvidado mucho.
4: No, señor, habla muy bien, muy, muy bien, formidable. Oh,
5: gracias, gracias.
4: Lo voy a coger ahora.
3: Well, if there's anything else, I'm sure Manuel will be able to tell you. As you seem to get on so well together.
2: Key?
11: I take Mr. Johnston to his room and Senor Fawlty sit down again.

0: Hello, dear. Just doing the picture.
1: Don't forget the menu.
0: I beg your pardon?
1: Don't forget the menu.
0: But I thought you said you want... Right, I'll do the menu.
1: You could have had them both done by now if you hadn't spent the whole morning skulking in there listening to that racket.
0: Racket? That's Brahms! Brahms' third racket! Whole morning? At two bars.
2: Order?
0: Yeah. What's a grail frit?
2: Grapefruit.
0: Oh. And crane pot rouge?
2: Portuguese, tomato soup.
0: I'll have the grail frit. Now, balm carousel. Lamb?
2: Casserole.
0: Oh, sounds good. Does it come with a smile?
2: Comes with sprouts or carrots.
0: Oh, the smile's extra, is it?
2: You'll get one if you eat up all your sprouts.
0: Waiter! I beg your pardon? Oh, hello. Can I have some wine, please?
3: The waiter is busy, sir, but I will bring you the carte de vin when I've finished attending to this gentleman.
0: Oh, fine. No hurry.
3: Oh, good. How nice. How very sweet. I trust the beer is to your satisfaction, sir?
4: Yeah. Fine.
3: Ah, good. May I wish you bon appétit?
4: Thank you.
3: Manuel? Senor. Would you fetch the wine list, please?
5: Si, senor.
3: The wine list.
5: Si?
3: The what?
5: Vino.
3: Senor.
5: No.
3: The list. There, the list.
0: There. Have you got half a bottle of the Beaujolais?
3: Yes.
0: Oh, fine.
2: Sorry about that.
0: No, I like a bit of cabaret. You left your sketch.
2: Oh, sorry.
0: Nice, very good. Do you sell any?
2: Not to keep me in waitressing. Ah.
3: One half bottle of Beaujolais. Simple.
1: Someone at reception, dear.
3: Yes, well, yes.
6: Well, I was wondering if you could offer me accommodation for a few nights.
3: Well, have you booked?
6: I'm sorry.
3: Have you booked?
6: No.
3: Oh, dear.
6: Why, are you full?
3: Oh, no, we're not full. Not full? Of course we're not full.
6: Well, I'd like
3: One moment, please. Yes?
6: Single room.
3: Your name, please. Could I have your name?
6: Melville.
3: 1 second, please. Hello? Ah, yes, Mr. O'Reilly. Well, it's perfectly simple. When I asked you to build me a wall, I was rather hoping that instead of just dumping the bricks in a pile, you might have found time to cement them together, you know, one on top of the other in the traditional fashion. Could you fill it in, please? Oh, splendid. Ah, yes. But when, Mr. O'Reilly?
6: There.
3: Yes, but when? Yes. The flu. Yes. Both names, please. Yes, I should have guessed, Mr. O'Reilly, out of the potato famine, I suppose.
6: Yeah, I beg your pardon.
3: Would you put both your names, please? Well, would you give me a date?
6: Yeah, I only use one.
3: You don't have a first name.
6: You know, I'm Lord Melby, so I simply sign Melby.
3: Go away.
6: I'm so sorry to interrupt you.
3: I do apologize. Please do accept my forgiveness. Now, is there something, anything that I can do for you? Anything?
6: Yes, well, I have filled this in.
3: Oh, please don't bother with that. Now, a room, a special room, a single, a double, a suite? Well, we don't have any suites, but we have some beautiful doubles.
6: Oh, no, just a single.
3: Just a single, absolutely. How very wise, if I may say so, Your Honor.
6: Yeah, with a bath.
3: Oh, naturally. Naturally. Naturellement.
6: I shall be staying for one or two nights.
3: Please. Manuel! It's rather grey today, isn't it?
6: Oh, yes, it is rather.
3: Yes, of course, usually down here it's quite beautiful, but today is a real old rotter. Manuel! Still, he's good for the wheat.
6: Oh, yes, I suppose so.
3: Oh, yes, I hear it's coming on wonderfully at the moment. Oh, thank God. Oh, I love the wheat. Oh, there's no sight like a field of wheat waving in the... waving in... Manuel! Well, how are you? I mean, if it's not a personal question. Well, it is a personal question. Lord Bellamy, let me get your cases for
6: you. Oh, yes, thank you very much. Just outside.
3: Thank you, sir. May I introduce my wife?
6: Yes, we have, miss.
3: Ah, my wife. May I introduce his lordship?
1: Thank you, Basil. We've sorted it out now.
3: Splendid.
6: Now, I wonder, could I deposit this case with you? It's just a few valuables.
3: Valuables? Yes. Of course. Please, let me take it now. I'll have it put in the safe straight away. Sybil, would you put this in the safe, please?
1: I'm just off to the kitchens, Basil.
3: Yes, well, if you're too busy.
1: Nice to have met you, Lord Melbury. Hope you enjoy your stay.
6: Thank you, sir.
3: I'll do it then, and I'll do the picture. I'll put this away in one moment, your lord. Manuel... would you take these cases to room 21? Okay. Take to room 21.
5: No entiende.
3: Prende las casas en... Oh, it doesn't matter. Right, thank you, Manuel. Oh, I take them. No, wait. Wait. In there. Don't wait in there. Don't be a waiter. In there. I do apologise, your lordship. I'm afraid he's only just joined us. Be quicker to train a monkey. do please follow me. I mean, if you're ready, there's no hurry.
6: Oh, yes, no, fine.
3: Excuse me, I'm sorry to bother you. Would you mind moving to that table? Could I ask you please to move to that table over there? I'm so sorry to trouble you.
7: Thank you so much.
3: This is Lord Melbury's table, you see.
7: What?
3: Lord Melbury, when he stays with us, he always sits at this table.
7: Why did they put us here, then?
3: An oversight on my wife's part. I'm so sorry. He's only just arrived, you see. Would you mind, Polly? Would you help these people? Come on.
7: Thank you.
3: Ah, Lord Melbury, do please come this way, your lordship. I have your table over here by the window, as usual. Thank you very much.
6: Oh, my God! He's killed me!
3: Get on with your meals!
6: Thank you so much.
3: Thank you. Lord Melbury, I really must apologize.
6: Oh, no, please, think nothing of it.
3: Oh, but it was...
6: No. Smallest of accidents could have occurred anywhere.
3: Yes, but I mean it.
6: No, I've forgotten all about it.
3: Well, that's most of it. You're really... Your lordship, would you allow me to offer you dinner here tonight as our guest?
6: Oh, that's extremely kind of you. Unfortunately, I have an engagement tonight.
3: Oh, actually...
6: Yes. There is one thing.
3: Good.
6: I was wondering, can you cash me a small check? I'm playing golf this afternoon.
3: Oh, delighted.
6: I'd rather not go into the tower.
3: Absolutely. I mean, how much? If it's not a rude question.
6: Could you manage 50... Oh, 100?
3: Oh! Absolutely. Oh, yes. I mean, will 100 be enough? I mean, 150? 200? 160?
6: Let's see. It's dinner tonight. Few tips. Oh, and it's the weekend, isn't it? Ah. Would 200 be all right?
3: Oh, please. Oh, tremendous. Oh, I'm so happy. I'll send someone down to the town straight away and have it for you here when you get back.
6: Yes, well, that'll be splendid.
3: Well, thank you. Thank you a lot.
6: Thank you so much.
3: No, not at all. I mean, my privilege. Really, I mean. Sure. Oh. What? Hello, dear.
1: What are you doing?
3: I'm kissing you, dear.
1: Well, don't.
3: I thought it might be nice. I thought it was some small
1: sign. I heard about lunch.
3: What? Oh, that. Oh, think nothing of it.
1: What?
3: It was the smallest of accidents. Could have happened anywhere.
1: Anywhere? First you move that nice family in the middle of their meal, and then you attack Lord Melbury with a chair.
3: Look, Sybil, I've had a word with Lord Melbury about it. He was quite charming. Oh, it's delightful to have people like that staying here. Sheer class. Golf,